0: don't. I know that Denzel Boston's made a couple of splashy plays. Casey Concepcion has been a good possession receiver underneath. Harold Fannin's back to doing what he was doing last season, which is catching everything in sight. They got to get Quinshon Judkins going, but I just don't have a whole lot of faith across the board that this team can be productive moving forward. I think they're still going to finish below 500. So I say the Cleveland Browns, the fighting Bernie Kosars, are indeed pretenders.
1: I think they're pretenders as well, but I got to be honest. As somebody that was hoping to watch Deshaun Watson gag and bomb and fail this year, he's actually played very well. In the last 2 weeks, like he's played well enough here. On Sunday, again, the numbers won't jump out on the box score, just 16 of 30 for 144 yards and 2 touchdowns. But that throw that he made to Harold Fannin, extending the play, rolling out of the pocket and then finding Fannin, who was wide open. I mean, you know, at that point, it'd be egregious if he were to miss him, but still being able to buy that time and what he's been doing with his legs, which coming off of a torn Achilles, which he then re-tore during rehab, I'm very surprised at how well he's moved, you know, how mobile he's been. 11 carries for 45 yards, and not only that, just his pocket presence, being able to extend these plays that he's been able to extend, like that, you know, case in point, the touchdown through that throw that won him the game, and the way he played against the Buccaneers the week before that, where he was a very good thrower of the football, completing more than 75% of his passes, 24 of 30 for 238 yards and 2 touchdowns. I mean, he's been in command of this offense. You mentioned it. Quinshon Judkins, he's only averaging 3 yards a carry. So they really haven't had a run game. And he's got a bunch of unproven receivers that he's throwing the football to. And yet they're 2-1. They went on Thursday night against the Steelers. I still don't know if I'll be ready to call them contenders. Because again, I just don't think that this is sustainable. I don't think he's a good quarterback. And I think that this is eventually going to come falling down here. But after what we've seen in the last 2 weeks, it's at least put a little doubt in my mind that maybe the Browns, maybe they could do something even just a little bit special this year, which would be to be in the hunt come December. So I'm still going with pretenders, but Thursday night is a massive litmus test for both them and Pittsburgh.
0: Yeah, I totally agree, man. That game is going to be just mammoth. And I'm really looking forward to it. I saw the totals at 38, typical Steelers, Browns, kind of, rock 'em, sock 'em robots, heavyweight battle of sorts. I mean, this thing could be downright ugly. But then again, I thought the same thing was going to develop with Pittsburgh and Cincinnati last week. And it was the highest scoring game of all week 3. Who would have thunk it?
1: That's right. That is right. All right. Speaking of which, let's get to the AFC West. And Brad, we both thought, well, what week is Fernando Mendoza going to play? Is it going to be week 5? Would it be week 6? Maybe a little bit later in the season. I don't know if Fernando Mendoza plays at all this year because the Las Vegas Raiders are 3-0. They are tied atop the division with the Kansas City Chiefs. And that has now become the number one game for CBS this upcoming Sunday. Nance and Romo, I thought they were going to be doing 49ers Broncos. No, they're going to Sin City for the undefeated Chiefs and the undefeated Raiders. Is Vegas a pretender or are they contenders? Is this thing for real?
0: No, it's not. Look, I'm giving all the kudos in the world to Viva Las Vegas. They're very much in the black. They've done a tremendous job really across the board. Kirk Cousins is greatly, greatly exceeded expectations. A guy that's throwing 2-3 touchdowns every single week right now. And you look at their EPA per play defense, they're number three in the NFL. But look at the schedule who they play. Miami stinks. At the LA Chargers, doubly stink. At New Orleans, a little bit better, but still a little bit stanky. The schedule is a murderer's row upcoming. I mentioned Kansas City, though it is a Darth Vader dome there in Sin City. Then you follow with at New England. We'll see what version Drake May we get. The Buffalo Bills in Vegas. The LA Rams in Vegas. Good luck on both those matchups. At the Jets after that, making that cross-continental trip. And then at San Francisco, Seattle at home, at Denver. Honestly, they can't even exhale probably until the bye week in week 13 because week 12 they're at Cleveland and you never know how shoddy the weather could be at that point on the calendar. reality is about to set in for Las Vegas. I think they're going to rack some L's. What is look like a stirring, a scintillating start is going to be long, long in the past here in short order.
1: Yeah, I agree. And look, I love a good worst to first story, right? And we love the unexpected seasons that come out of nowhere. But, yeah, I do think that the Vegas Raiders, viva Las Frauds. Not that the frauds, but like this is a fraudulent 3-0 start here. Again, you beat the Dolphins. Congratulations. The Chargers look like they can't beat anybody right now. So that looked like a big win last week. I don't know if that's losing a little bit of merit as each week goes on now. The win coming from behind to beat the Saints in the Big Easy in the Superdome. Coming from behind to do that, Chuck was playing well, and then all of a sudden, bang, they get some big turnovers at the end of that game. Hey, look, this defense, it's definitely a lot better than I thought. N'Kobe Dean has been one of the signings of the offseason, getting him. He had that big turnover. How about Hezekiah Masses, the corner that's already got 3 picks on the season? This guy was a 5th-round draft pick from Cal, and he has been one of the best players for this Raiders defense so far. And, you know, again, don't pay attention to any of the media hype in the offseason, no matter what, when it comes to Mad Max Crosby. This guy continues to say all he want to do is be a Raider for life, and he shows it every single Sunday. He is an animal. He is a dog. You double team him on every play, and he's still already got a sack and a half, 1.5 sacks so far this season. That sounded weird saying. And Cousins has played well. Kurt's played really, really well, man. You know, again, he has limited the turnovers, and he threw for 3 touchdowns and no picks on Sunday. They're another team. They haven't even really run the ball all that well. Barely 3 yards a carry so far through 3 weeks, but they've been great in the red zone. They're getting turnovers. Their special teams has been good. It's been a hell of a first 3 games for Clint Kubiak, but Brad, you mentioned that animal of a schedule that is coming up, and I think slowly but surely the tides will turn in the opposite direction. I still think the Raiders are going to miss the playoffs, but maybe 9-8 isn't crazy. 8-9 sure as hell isn't crazy. And again, I'm starting to ask whether or not we're even going to see Fernando Mendoza at all this year. All right, let's move on to another unbeaten team. 3-0, the Minnesota Vikings, despite having Kyler Murray and Carson Wentz flip-flopping starts because of that Kyler Murray injury. They're 3-0. The Brian Flores defense is incredible. Are they contenders, Brad, or do you think this is a bit of a false start here from Minnesota? Are they pretenders?
0: Skull, skull, skull. They're contenders, man. I believe in KOC. I have a heck of a lot more faith than you do in the mini dachshund of Minnesota, that being Kyler Murray. They got some good news on Justin Jefferson. Really good shot that he's going to be able to play this week. Eventually, they're going to get their bruising running back, Jordan Mason, back. But Aaron Jones, Senior Sombrero, has been getting the job done in his absence. Jordan Addison had a monster game last week. They have the 10th easiest remaining strength of schedule. They have some shortcomings on offense. The number 27 EPA per play offense through 3 weeks. But you mentioned Flores' aggressive blitzing defense. They're numero dos in EPA per play defense overall. Because of that D, along with KOC, I got rhymes. I'm a buyer. I am a believer in the Minnesota Vikings. It could be Bears and Vikings dueling it out in the NFC North. Who is not the Green Bay Packers?
2: But you don't say that.
1: Yeah. I mean, look, I didn't have a ton of confidence coming into the season with Minnesota, but I would just be a straight up hater at this point if I didn't say that they're contenders. They're 3-0. They've got a plus 30 point differential. Brian Flores, everybody knows he's going to blitz every single week. And yet again, it doesn't matter. He's able to get pressure. They're able to force turnovers. They made Baker Mayfield look really, really bad on Sunday, and Baker's having a rough season, and now he's got the dislocated thumb. But either way, give their defense credit for that game plan. You know, it was a driving monsoon in Chicago last weekend. That doesn't, you know, really matter. They still flummoxed Caleb Williams before he got hurt, and that Bears offense, which was coming off the 59-point output, and the way they turned that game around in week 1 against Green Bay, you know, whether it was Wentz or whether it was Murray, the offense, it's not great so far, but they're doing enough. It's the defense that is buoying them. And look at their upcoming schedule. Dolphins at the Saints, Colts, and mixed in a bye week in there in the middle, and the Lions, who can't stop anybody right now. The NFC North, you talked about how mediocre it is. Lions aren't as good as I thought they'd be. The Packers have a ton of problems. And your Bears, for the time being, as good as he looked, are rolling with Case Keenum for the next couple of weeks. Like the Vikings, there is a reality where they're 6-0 going into a big week eight matchup against the Detroit Lions. Because Brian Flores is that dude. And even though I don't believe in Kyler Murray, you mentioned it, looks like Justin Jefferson will be back this weekend. The run game has been decent enough. Yeah, at 3-0, yeah, they're absolutely contenders. Contenders to win the division. I wouldn't call them contenders to win a Super Bowl, but, you know, we're talking about in the scope of being able to make the postseason. The Vikings, yeah, they absolutely are contenders to do that. All right, let's move on. The San Francisco 49ers, unbeaten, 3-0 as well. And not only unbeaten, they are rolling over just about every team in their path. They crushed the Rams in Australia, crushed the Dolphins, and then it made it look a little bit closer than it was. It got a little hairy at times against the Cardinals, but at one point they led that game 23-6, and they were up by two scores when the Cardinals kicked a meaningless field goal before an onsides attempt to win 36-30. So, Brad, 49ers, injuries mounting, but they're 3-0. Are they contenders or pretenders?
0: Oh, they have got to be contenders, man. They're getting it done across the board. Yes, they're only number 15 EPA per play defense, but they are numero uno in EPA per play offense. I said before the season began, I felt that Kyle Shanahan was going to win NFL Coach of the Year. That's looking so far so good. Brock Purdy, I feel, was a dark horse or MVP, and he may be a front runner right now. He's really been slinging around the park and doing so efficiently and accurately despite everybody dropping like flies at wide receiver. Mike Evans, the latest, so he is day-to-day. Hopefully he's going to be able to make it to the lineup this week with that rib setback. But Christian McCaffrey, the CMC football factory, gonna make you sweat. He's not making fantasy managers sweat because he's still a touchdown machine. George Kittle has triumphantly come back. No setbacks at all. He has been tremendous. Like, I love the weaponry when they're all healthy and at, 100% and firing all cylinders. Defense is, middle of the pack, but good enough to get the job done. These next few games are really going to be a test for San Francisco. We get Denver at home this week, at Seattle, Washington, they should win that one with ease. They're by the Bay. That's a Monday Night Football game in week 6. And then at Atlanta in week 7 before the bye week. So three of their next four games, not a walk in the park. But I still feel, as it stands right now, San Francisco and in the L.A. Rams going to be in the postseason. I also said Seattle will be a third team out west in that division, also make the playoffs. It's just a loaded division outside of Arizona, and they're all going to deliver on the hype.
1: Yeah, the injuries are definitely concerning, and as they continue to mount, I don't know how serious I would be able to consider them as Super Bowl contenders. But if they're able to stay even remotely healthy, make sure that Brock Purdy stays healthy, make sure McCaffrey stays healthy. They still have a very deep team. I think a lot of the acquisitions they made in the offseason are really starting to come to fruition. You know, again, Keelan Black, haven't seen a ton of them since that week one great game that he had against the Rams, but I mean, this team's deep. So again, yeah, the injuries are concerning for the time being with Bosa missing the next couple of weeks, but there hasn't been a ton of injuries that are costing guys for the whole season just yet. I mean, I know Jake Tonjes is out for the year. Stribling's going to be out probably for 2 to 3 months. But, like, you know, they've been able to avoid the season-ending injuries to most of the guys that have gotten hurt so far. So, yeah, they're absolutely contenders to win the NFC West. And, again, assuming they can stay decently healthy, they will be contenders to win the Super Bowl. I mean, I agree with everything you said. I think Purdy's the 10th best quarterback in the NFL, and the way he's been playing right now, I'd have to start thinking about elevating him maybe to number 7 or number 8. He has been falling. We know how amazing McCaffrey is. The defense looks pretty damn good. Raheem Morris as the coordinator now. So, and Fred Warner and Dre Greenlaw, that is a dynamic freaking duo that they have been able to stop the run and force turnovers. So, yeah, without a doubt, 49ers contenders. Finally, Brad, the team that we saw suffer their first loss of the season last night, the Philadelphia Eagles, now at 2-1. Contenders or pretenders? What do you think?
0: They're only contenders because of the division they play in. The Giants are craptastic. Washington, I still feel, is craptastic despite their upset win at home, cross-continental flight for Seattle. You know, that kind of goes to the territory of those matchups. And then you look, as well, the Dallas Cowboys, they can't stop anybody worth a lick on defense. So Philadelphia, I think, will be able to plug and spackle, you know, some of those holes that they have.

0: I would be full. I'd be insufferable in my prediction of the Giants winning the NFC. I mean, I said it after week one, and then of course he gets hurt, last Monday night against the Rams. If not for the Jaden Daniels injury, I would say maybe the Commanders can hang around, but then again, they just beat the Seahawks. And I spoke about the Cowboys defense, and I don't believe in Schottenheimer. So yes, only contenders, because I think they probably still, you know, do just enough to win that division. But in terms of the scope of being a Super Bowl contender, I think they're pretenders unless something drastically changes here. This offense looks broken still. The run game with Saquon was pretty damn good last night, but they had to bail on it because the Bears went up by two scores. So the defense is what has been most upsetting and disappointing to me. And I believe in Vic Fangio, but, you know, again, something has got to change. I know we're only three games in, but they don't look anywhere near to being in the conversation of a Super Bowl team. 310-840-4910. All right, we'll grab a quick break. We've got some callers on hold, so we'll get to your calls when we return. We'll get you an update on White Sox Astros, and we'll get you an update on Yankees Red Sox as it has just started in the Bronx. He's Brad Evans. I'm Pat Boyle. This is BetMGM Tonight on Westwood One Sports.
1: J.J. McCarthy has been traded from the Minnesota Vikings to the New York Giants. Can the former top 10 pick resurrect his career in the Big Apple? Westwood One Sports.
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4: 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Oh.

0: 10. You can call, you can text 310-840-4910. We had some callers on hold. They dropped off. That's fine. We will keep it rolling here. We do have some text messages to get to in just a second, but we told you earlier on in the show, Braves, thanks to that Austin Riley three-run homer in the bottom of the eighth, they beat the Phillies 5-3, and it just went final in Houston. The White Sox, game one winners over the AL West champion Astros, albeit a team that literally was 500. 6-3, the final score. White Sox jumped on top. 5-0 in the first five innings. Houston, valiant comeback effort in the bottom of the eighth. They had the bases loaded. Yeah, and Yonier Diaz struck out looking. And then they had the tying run on deck in the bottom of the ninth, but that was all she wrote. White Sox beat the Astros 6-3. Season on the line for Houston tomorrow evening. And it'll be Hunter Brown, who has been their ace basically all season long. It'll be Hunter Brown on the mound, and the White Sox have not named a starter yet, you know, because they basically had to use their top three guns over the weekend. Although I believe it will probably be whoever started Saturday for them. I'm just trying to go back here and double check. Yeah, it should be Burke. Burke started Friday, so he would be on normal rest. It should be Sean Burke going tomorrow for the White Sox to try to end the Astros season. So there you go. White Sox a game away from getting to the ALDS. And then the Red Sox and Yankees underway. My guy Cam Schlittler is going to win the AL Cy Young Award. Wish Adley Rutschman would have went down easily. An 11-pitch at bat that ended in a single. Other than that, strikeout of Roman Anthony, strikeout of Wilson Contreras, and then a strikeout again to end the top of the first of Mr. Willier Abreu. So Schlittler, 22 pitches. Not great, because I'd like to see him go seven innings tonight. But one hit, three strikeouts. Yankees up to bat in the bottom of the first. And Paul Goldschmidt just popped out against the lefty Peyton Tolley. So they're just underway in the Bronx, and we still got Cubbies Padres coming up at 10 Eastern. We'll get Brad's thoughts, big Cubs fan, on that coming up next segment. But we're talking some football here. And before we get to panic or patience, we have a text message coming through from a 508 number. Doesn't say their name, doesn't say where they're from, although 508 is like southern Massachusetts. It's like the Cape Cod area. And all they text in is, Giants are doomed. Yeah, hey, thanks, pal. I said the Giants were doomed and that I was giving up basically all hope when Jackson Dart went down with the season-ending injury last Monday night. So thank you, Captain Obvious, for telling me what I already believe to be true. Although I got that modicum of hope right now. Just that little modicum of hope that maybe the Giants could make the postseason. If they can beat the Cardinals on Sunday, maybe I'll start to believe just a little bit that they could do the unthinkable, make the postseason with Jameis Winston and or J.J. McCarthy. Although, I'll say it again. If it gets to J.J. McCarthy, that's it. I'll officially give up. I don't care if J.J. McCarthy suits up in week six.
1: It's over.
0: Yeah, I'll throw in the towel if J.J. McCarthy has to step on the field this year. So, yeah, 508 number, probably a Patriots fan. You know, why don't you worry about your own team right now and Drake May looking like he has no idea what to do with the football. All right, 310-840-4910. Let's get to a little panic or patience here, Brad. We talked about all the teams that have gotten off to great starts so far in the the NFL season. What about the flip side of the coin here? The teams that are maybe off to some surprisingly bad starts, is it time to panic or should we have some patience? Let's start with the Dallas Cowboys at 1-2 after that tough to swallow loss against the Ravens in Rio on Sunday. Brad, are you panicking when it comes to them Cowboys, or are you having patience?
1: Gosh, this was really tough. I got patience, and the only reason I have patience is because the offense is still rocking and rolling, man. They're outstanding in that capacity, which we all could have foreseen before the season began. When you got CeeDee Lamb, you got George Pickens, you got Jake Ferguson, you got Javonte Williams, who is been a juggernaut on the ground. You got the Dak attack getting it done. And yes, Pat, he is a top 10 quarterback and got a decent offensive line. Like that offense is going to put up a lot of crooked numbers on the scoreboard. It's the same old issues that have plagued the Dallas Cowboys. They can't tackle anybody. They can't wrap anybody up. They ain't stopping a soul on defense. They are dead last, folks, in EPA per play defense, specifically number 31 in dropback EPA defense and number 20 in rush EPA defense. You know, we thought we were going to see some improvement on that side of the field. You draft Caleb Downs. You make some of the other investments. You make, timely trades. You bolster the areas you need, the front end, linebacker core, the back end. You're thinking, all right, we got the puzzle pieces. Let's build this puzzle. Let's fit them together and everything's going to gel. And we're going to at least be a top half defensive unit. That was the hope in Big D, but it's still little D. And I'm not really sure that's going to improve at all. But because they play in a sorrowful division where almost everybody sucks and that offense is absolutely galactically good, I got to exercise patience for the Dallas Cowboys, though I'm panicking about the defense.
0: Yeah. I think that's 100% fair. You're spot on tonight with your takes, man. I'm looking for reasons to disagree with you, and I'm having trouble finding
1: rare,
0: it because
1: rare occasion. No, yeah, I'm sorry.
0: I do have to exercise patience because of how good the offense is, because of how mediocre the division is looking now. Again, Jackson Dart out for the season, Jaden Daniels out for a couple of weeks. I will stress once again, the Commanders did find a way to beat the Seahawks, the reigning Super Bowl champions. So if Jaden Daniels can get back in the next couple of weeks, maybe Washington can turn it around, but I mean, Philadelphia, I just don't see them winning more than 10 games this year. So there is time for the Cowboys to figure it out on defense. You would think that with all the additions they made last year and in this offseason, that they would be better. You know, again, every team's having injuries, so I don't want to just make that sorry ass excuse for them. But DeMarvion Overshown is their best linebacker, has missed the last two games. Kobe Durant's missed the last two games. So like some of their key players have missed their last two games, and you saw it at the end of the game. Their secondary was in disarray. They couldn't get pressure on Lamar Jackson. They've got a big issue with stopping running quarterbacks. Fortunately for them, over the next couple of weeks, it'll be CJ Stroud. It'll be Jalen Daniels, who, I mean, he moves probably as well as Baker Mayfield does, but again, he's a rookie.
1: He does.
0: Then it'll be Jordan Love. Yeah. And then it'll be Jordan Love. And then it'll be, Jalen Hurts, who really doesn't run all that much anymore. So like they've got some winnable games coming up with teams that are basically in the same boat as them. And then we're going to talk about most of these couple of teams here that I just laid out: Texans, Bucks, Packers, Eagles. So like there's winnable games. We know the offense can win. I don't trust the head coach. I don't know if I would have, I don't have them as a playoff team, but like I'm not surprised they're 1-2. If they were 0-3, I'd say yes, all out panic. If they lose against the Houston Texans, probably time to panic at 1-3. So it's a big game coming up this weekend for them, but I will exercise patience for now when it comes to the Dallas Cowboys. All right, let's move on to the Green Bay Packers here, Brad. Also at 1-2, made several reinforcement moves to that offensive line, but still no Josh Jacobs, still no word on the suspension. Defense doesn't look great. 1-2 for Green Bay. Is it time to panic or is it time to have some patience?
1: Panic in the football streets with the Green Bay Packers. There is nothing good about the resume, nothing good about the overall profile, nothing good about the Green Bay Packers in general. Sorry, Lee, I know you're a big Green Bay Packer homer, but this team has got some glaring issues. Case in point, number 25 EPA per play offense. No bueno, and they're dead last. An EPA rush defense. They're not bodying up anybody. They're not plugging gaps up front. You can just run roughshod over them, and we've seen that repeatedly on the ground so far in the young year. They're a team, too, that's also dead last in EPA per play offense. They desperately need Josh Jacobs to get back on the field. I still believe there's a chance he could return to week 7. Pat, I know you agree with that sentiment unless you've updated your point of view on it. The NFL is trying to get a handle on the videotape from the domestic incident that went down in May. Of course, that has run its legal course, so there's going to be no repercussions there. But what the NFL sees will determine whether or not he's going to be suspended more than 6 games or will be kind of the industry standard 6 games with time spent applied. But you look at the Green Bay Packers schedule upcoming. Yeah, very winnable game this week. Inexcusable if they don't win against the over Tampa Bay Buccaneers with no Baker Mayfield, even though it's in Western Florida. Should be able to cruise through that one. Then, of course, the arch rival battle against the Chicago Bears at Lambeau Field in week 5. We'll see if Caleb Williams is going to be under center for that one. Then you get the Dallas Cowboys on Sunday Night Football in week 6, also in Northern Wisconsin. Then at Detroit. So, you know, outside of the Tampa game, 3 of their next 4 are tough. They're far from winnable affairs. I just don't know if they can get right. As good as Jordan Love can be with clean pockets, as awesome as Christian Watson and my guy, Matthew Golden, have been this year, they got to get Tucker Kraft going, and they got to establish some semblance of the run. They got nothing with Marshawn Lloyd or Caleb Johnson or Chris Brooks. They need to pick up the phone and say, I'm on green. You want to come back and run? They'll take Sam Congato. You got anything left, Sam Congato? We're going to plug in. They need all the help they can get at running back because they don't have any answers whatsoever in the offensive line doing that ground game. Zero favors as well.
0: I'm going to exercise patience when it comes to the Packers, but I've got just a couple of strands of patience left for them. They lose to the Buccaneers. Forget it. Their season's over on Sunday with Jalen Daniels playing. I don't care that it's on the road. You know, again, for me, can they just keep their heads above water? Can they stay in the hunt long enough to where Josh Jacobs will be playing football and Micah Parsons will be playing football? I think their team will be significantly better with just those two guys coming back. When and if Josh Jacobs does come back, who knows? Maybe we get video and maybe it looks like something like Ray Rice situation. And then I'd be the first to say this guy better never step foot on a football field ever again. And I mean, if he did lay hands on his girlfriend, then I'd feel that way anyway. But we know how the NFL operates. It's looking like it's going to be a 6-game suspension. So once they get Josh Jacobs back, they'll have a decent run game like they normally always have for the last couple of years here. And they get Micah Parsons back. He makes the rest of that defense so much better. We saw it for years in Dallas. We saw it last year in the first several weeks with Green Bay. I still think the secondary is pretty decent, but they just, you know, again, they're missing Jeff Hafley, I think. So I think Micah Parsons is an otherworldly talent that when he comes back, the rest of the defense will be, at worst, an average defense. And so, again, they get to the bye week in week 11. If they're 5-5, I will be saying, yeah, I think this Packers team is good enough to go 5-3 down the stretch or 5-2 down the stretch and make the playoffs at 10-7. But they got to start picking up some wins here. There's a lot of teams, again, we mentioned, Brad, that are in the same boat as them. Tampa Bay, Dallas, Detroit, Carolina, New England, Minnesota. Those are their next several games. These aren't world beaters. You know, they play your Bears in week 5. If it's Case Keenum, I think the Packers win that game. If it's Caleb Williams, probably a different story, but again, I'm going to exercise the last little bit of patience I have left when it comes to the Green Bay Packers. All right, let's get to a couple of winless teams because, I don't know how you exercise any patience with either of them. I'm just going to say that right now. But the Texans at 0-3, Brad, any hope that Houston can do what they did last year, turn around an 0-3 season to make the postseason? Panic or patience with the Texans?
1: Patience, man. Look, this defense has got to play better. They are a far cry from what some people were forecasting, you included, Pat. Unfortunately, they're nowhere near the 85 Bears, the 2000 Ravens. They got serious issues right now on defense. Case in point, the number 20 in EPA per play defense. A little bit better in the trenches, but it's the back end. If you look at some of the DBs, Lassiter in particular has given up a lot of big plays. Singley has also given up his fair share of big plays as well. They really got a tighten up on that back end defensively to compete. And they're also number 20 EPA per play offense. They can't run because the offensive line is still a sieve. My boy, Mandatory Montgomery, yeah, he had 3 touchdowns in week 1, but he is kind of regressed here, falling back to the mean. Woody Marks has been okay. They got problems. D'Amico Ryan said today they really need to lean more on the pass game. Get Nico Collins back. We hope this week will be the shot in the arm that they need. But, man, they got to win some ball games. And I really think This is kind of a tipping point week for that Lone Star State matchup they have with the Dallas Cowboys, really for both those franchises. That one played in H-Town. They got to win it. And then they can go the Tennessee Titans, probably win that one on the road in Nash, Vegas. And then Jacksonville, international game after that, probably going to be played in England in week six. That'll be a tough one. And then your Giants at home in week seven. It's realistic. They can win three of the next four. Then after their bye in week eight, they're at the Chargers or at the Browns. Like, they can really go on a bit of a roll here. So for that reason, I say patience, but the defense, you got to rise the occasion. Where you at, bros?
0: Yeah, I mean, I'm ready to panic, and I think their season's over if they lose on Sunday to the Cowboys. I mean, has there ever been a single NFL team that has made the playoffs after an 0-4 start? NFL team make the playoffs?
1: They're going to win. They're going to be
0: after
1: down.
0: After 0-4 start. You think so? You're saying that's, you're guaranteeing that?
1: I do.
0: One team in NFL history has made the playoffs. Guarantee?
1: None? None have at 0-4.
0: No, one. One. Right. Sorry. I wanted to see if you would guarantee them. I wanted to see if you would guarantee them beating the Cowboys first. But yes, one team in NFL history.
1: You're challenging me. I see what you're saying. You're challenging me. You know what? Daddy won. Daddy. Whoa. Daddy.

0: coming out to play. Houston's winning.
1: Okay. All right. By the way, Texans 2.5-point favorites on Sunday. One team in NFL history has made the playoffs after starting 0-4. The 1992 San Diego Chargers. They went 11-5, but then lost in the divisional round. So they went 11-1.
2: H-on means.
1: Yeah. Again, I it's a must win. If they go 0-4, they're done. They're not pulling a 92 Chargers. I know they went 0-3 last year and then went 12-2 down the stretch. I just don't think that's happening this year. And I love the defense. I think the defense is 85 Bears. They haven't played like it for sure, although they've only given up 39 points in the last 2 weeks combined. So less than 20 points per game, which is pretty damn good. But again, they've got to beat Dallas. They've got, I'm saying, not only is Sunday must win, like you said, 3 out of the next 4 must win. They have to be 3-4 at worst going into their bye week in week 8 because it's the Cowboys, because it's the Titans who look like the worst team in football, and my Giants. Even though I modicum of hope, if Jameis Winston's playing quarterback, they're not beating them. God forbid it's J.J. McCarthy. They sure as hell ain't beating that Texans defense. So they must be 3-4 going into that bye week. And I'll hang, I guess, maybe just the smallest bit of patience, just like the Packers. But if they lose on Sunday, just like Green Bay, both the Texans and the Packers are done. All right, 310-840-4910. Really quickly, rapid fire, 5 seconds or less. Chargers 0-3. Panic or patience?
2: Panic. They're not going to be able to turn that ship around. It's sunk down to the bottom of the ocean floor. They're done.
1: I'm panicking on them, and I'm panicking on the Patriots at 1-2 because of how bad Drake May looks. You agree or you disagree?
2: I concur, Captain. I'm with you.
1: All right. We'll take a quick break. 310-840-4910. Get your Yankees Red Sox update when we come back. And we'll also let Brad do his thing. Fantasy finds on a Tuesday night. Get ready for the waiver wire. He will have you covered when we come back. He's Brett Evans. I'm Pat Boyle. This is BetMGM Tonight on Westwood One Sports.
3: No Caleb. No problem for the Bears as Chicago beat the Eagles on Monday Night Football. Can Ben Johnson's boys continue to win while they await the return of their franchise QB?
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14: Accident 15 southbound, that's showing the off-ramp to westbound Sahara. Also Bonanza, just west of Eastern Avenue. I-11 northbound on-ramp from Decatur and Rainbow Boulevard northbound at Sunset.
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1: All right, welcome on back. 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He's Brad Evans. I'm Pat Boyle. Number to join, 310-840-4910. We got you an update on the Yankees and Sox in just a bit, but we got to jump in to the waiver wire, Brad. Fantasy finds. It's a Tuesday night for everybody, fantasy football players. You got to add some players here ahead of tomorrow morning when a new week will begin. So, Brad, take us through the list here, the injuries, the players to pick up, and how much you would spend on them if you are if you've got the FAB system, the budget in your fantasy league. So, go ahead.
2: All right, let's rapid fire through these right now. Number one, Braylon Allen of the New York Jets. Breece Hall got some good news, but he's listed as week to week. I think highly doubtful we're going to see him in uniform this week against my Chicago Bears. I would spend 12 to 15 fab cash needed a plug and play running back. It may only be for 1 week, however, on Braylon Allen. Next up, Ollie Gordon of the Miami Dolphins. Next man up league with Devon Achane Dunzo for the season. Only 5% rostered. He is going to be working in concert with Jalen Wright and a loose RBBC, but he'll probably get the heavier side of the 60-40 split. I think he's worth $25 to $35. A lot of flex appeal rest of season, despite being on a craptastic Miami team. Next up, Alvin Kamara of the New Orleans Saints, 43% rostered, $15 to $20, as Travis Achane of the Fleur de Lis is going to miss multiple weeks of the hamstring strain. But if you really want to get savvy, Kendre Miller might be a cheaper and better investment at $4 to $8. He would likely be the primary goal line back for the New Orleans Saints in their matchup this weekend against Atlanta. They have a very tough schedule, though, upcoming. Still, some value there based on the opportunity. Khalif Raymond of my Chicago Bears, only 10% rostered. He's the 15th most valuable wide receiver in all of fantasy entering week four. He's worth at least $8 to $13. I think he's going to get a consistent probably six or so targets per week. Whether it's Case Keenum, whether it's Caleb Williams, maybe Tyson Bagent, I like Khalif Raymond quite a bit. His advanced analytic profile is highly desirable. And last and certainly not least, the freak, Kenyon Sadiq, former Oregon Duck, now a member of the New York Jets, really blew up last week, over 100 yards and a touchdown against Detroit, who was ultra-friendly at tight ends. But the Sadiq era is here to stay. It's going to be him and probably Garrett Wilson is the top two targets in that system moving forward. $8 to $13 on him if you need an upgrade among plus-size targets. And there's your fantasy finds entering week four.
1: Beautiful. Brad, real quick, your Cubbies kick off in just over an hour. You're about to sign off, but do you have any predictions, any plays for tonight in that game?
2: Yeah, I'm just on PC everything. MVP just got to rise the occasion. We'll see. I'm worried about Matthew Boyd, because, the boppers that San Diego has, they typically tee off against left-handed pitchers. So, and, the bullpen's always a little bit rocky. So, I will play the reverse psychology card. I'm going to say 5-3 San Diego, and I hope I'm terribly wrong. Go Cubs, go!
1: Wow. All right. There he goes. Cubs fan. Bears fan. We'll see if it's a great 24 hours.
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1: 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Phone number to join the show, 310-840-4910. You can also hit me up on Twitter at PatBoyle44. Let's talk some more about that Soldier Field ass-kicking we saw last night in the Windy City. The Bears throttling the Eagles 27-7. And I got to say, right off the bat here, hand up, I was hesitant to be a believer in Ben Johnson. I thought maybe the Bears would regress this season. Not so much necessarily the offense, but the defense. I thought the defense would hold this team back. I had them missing the playoffs going into the season. I think I got to change course here. The way this team played last night, beating the Eagles thoroughly in all facets of the game, that's not a win from a non-playoff team. Like, teams that aren't good enough to make the postseason don't churn out the W's that the Bears churned out last night. I mean, they dominated with Case Keenum playing quarterback. 27-7. Thoroughly beat the Philadelphia Eagles. So, we're 3 weeks in, but I'm not afraid to admit when I'm wrong. I'm changing course here. I think the Bears are going to be a playoff team, and it's because of Ben Johnson. I mean, that was a masterclass last night. The way he schemed that game up, I mean, it seemed like he didn't hesitate for a single second in wanting to roll with the 38-year-old Case Keenum. And we'll talk about him in just a bit, playing his first NFL game in 3 years. And what did Ben Johnson do? When the Eagles, and most of us with, you know, rational, sane brains that are football fans, we saw what happened last year at Lincoln Financial Field in Philadelphia on Black Friday. The Bears ran the ball for nearly 300 yards as a team, and that was with Caleb Williams playing quarterback. And that was in Philly, and they ran all over the Eagles. So you would think, all right, hey, it's Case Keenum. Just got to hope he doesn't turn the ball over. Hopefully he can execute all the handoffs, and they're going to ground and pound, try to make this a very short game with long possessions, and they're going to try to beat the Eagles the same way they did last year. And Ben Johnson, that SOB, man, he goes, yeah, actually, we're going to throw all over the Eagles from the get-go. And that's exactly what they did. And you say, yeah, Case Keenum, you think maybe I'm going to try to hide him playing in his first NFL game in 3 years? A guy that shouldn't be very mobile? A guy whose arm shouldn't really have the juice to drive the ball through a very good Eagles defense? Yeah, well, we're going to make sure that that is the focal point of this offense. And it was. And it looked so simple. And don't get me wrong, they ran the ball decently in the beginning of the game to keep the Eagles honest. And the way they ran the ball, you know, a couple of the fake tosses and then the end reverses and the misdirections that Ben Johnson and the Bears offense have now become famous for. Like, they showed those. But, like, whenever you needed a big play, the opening drive, the first drive or the second drive of that third quarter where he hits Khalif Raymond for the long touchdown pass, that was Case Keenum with good protection, dropping back, finding the open guy, whether it was his first read or his second read or his third read, and slicing up the Eagles defense. Ben Johnson trusted in Case Keenum, and that's maybe the most insane thing of it all. To just, like, the biggest weakness in this Eagles defense so far through 3 weeks is their utter lack of a pass rush. And it would have been so easy for Ben Johnson to be like, all right, well, you know what? We've got to run. We've got to lean on the run game. I can't put Case Keenum in harm's way. And instead, Ben Johnson probably looked at the tape and probably said, hey, you know what, guys? I think we could throw on this team because I don't think they're going to get a lot of pressure. Like, if you're worried about your 38-year-old quarterback who's not very mobile being under pressure, then yeah, you would probably want to run the ball. But Ben Johnson, and maybe it's arrogance, maybe it's just confidence in what he can do as a play caller and what the weapons and the team that he has on the field can do. He said, no, I think we can protect our quarterback. And if we can protect him, we can throw on this team. So, like, I got to give it up to Ben Johnson, man. It was a Ben Johnson masterclass. And, you know, I know that the good, better, best is something that I find just a little bit cringy. And, you know, taking his shirt off in the locker room last year. And he's certainly not afraid to poke fun at other teams, at other coaches. He wears his emotions on his sleeve and on his face. But, man, the guy backs it up. Guy backs it up most Sundays. And so I think I got to change course on what I thought the Bears would be this year. And they still have a tough road ahead here without Caleb Williams for the next couple of weeks. But that game plan, the way Case Keenum delivered and Ben Johnson trusting Case Keenum, that was stunning to me. It wouldn't have stunned me if they had just won the game by close margin. The fact they won the game by 20 and the game was essentially over in the third quarter was quite shocking to me. 310-840-4910. Then we get to Case Keenum. It's one thing to trust a guy. It's another thing for that guy to go out there and deliver. And I think Case Keenum, that's a hell of a story. The guy was essentially retired. Ben Johnson asked him to come back last year and be the third string emergency quarterback. He could have easily said no, no shot, because barring injuries to multiple quarterbacks, I'm not playing. I'm not seeing the field. So, hey, thanks, but no thanks, man. I got two little kids who, by the way, you saw them after the game. The interview with SVP, the social media stuff, they're adorable. Tremendous family. And that makes rooting for guys so much easier, right? When we see the human element of these players. And a guy like Case Keenum that was such a stud in college and broke records at Houston and then had a kind of long traversing NFL career where it felt like his peak was getting to that NFC title game with the Vikings back in 2017. And it thought after that, it was like, all right, this guy's going to now just wither away into being a backup, and then sooner or later, maybe he's a coach or whatever, but like, I thought I'd heard that last of Case Keenum. And he played with guts. He played with stones. He played with conviction. And the like two or three times where the Eagles actually were able to get pressure, it wasn't the escapability that you'll see from a Lamar Jackson, that you'll see from even guys that aren't that fast, like Baker Mayfield. It was the old school pocket presence, knowing when to step up in the pocket and say, like, I'm not getting out of this pocket. I'm not stepping up and running. And he did run like once or twice. But it was, hey, I got to step up here because I got to buy myself an extra half a second for this route to develop. And I know I'm probably going to get hit, but I got to get rid of it. And that play where I think it was Zach Bond comes untouched, a blitz off the edge, and Keenum had to step up and just float the ball all the way to the other side of the field, knowing he was going to take a hit, and he does it, and it ends up being a big gain. That was the best play of the night for me. Like, it just didn't look like a guy playing in his first NFL game in 3 years. And to do it at 38 years old, where, yes, he knows the system, he knows the scheme, but to be able to process all of that in just a couple of days and get ready for the emotional toll of playing at home in prime time against a team that's been in the playoffs basically every year for the last 5 years with a great defense and a good defensive play caller in Vic Fangio. That was just an incredible performance from Case Keenum. And you could see that's one he's not going to forget for the rest of his life. And I want to let you hear how he addressed the team in the locker room afterwards. It's one thing for me to talk about it, but get a listen to Case Keenum himself talking to the Bears teammates after the game last night in the locker room.
2: I love you guys, man. This is a special night. This means a bunch to me, man. This was taken from me a lot of times. And to have him call me and bring me back, the love of the game again, man. To have my family, my kids get to watch this. Yeah. To do it with this family right here. I'm telling you, we got something special here, man. Hey, next man up mentality. I'm telling you guys, this is a special group led by a special man. Hey, with a special group of men over there. And I told this to the guys beforehand, man. I may not be a Cowboy, But this ain't my life. This ain't my life. This ain't my life.
1: In case you missed that, he goes, I might not be a cowboy, but this ain't my first bleeping rodeo. And it shouldn't be his last rodeo coming up later this week, because I know there's maybe some debates amongst Bears fans and football fans. All right, well, what do the Bears do now? Well, Caleb Williams is probably going to be out for at least another week, maybe two, potentially three, right, with that grade two hamstring strain. The diagnosis was 3 to 4 weeks, and it's only been just over a week from now. But is it Case Keenum on Sunday against the Jets? Or do you go with the guy that was going to start had he not entered concussion protocol, your backup quarterback, Tyson Bagent, who the Bears just gave out a contract to before this season? 2 years, $10 million. Like $5 million a year, that's not nothing. Like, that's saying, hey, we're paying this guy because if something bad happens to our starter, we believe in this guy enough to where we don't think the season's going to go off the rails. And he cleared concussion protocol on Saturday, and Ben Johnson still decided to roll with the 38-year-old in Case Keenum, who hadn't played an NFL game in 3 years. I think you got to keep rolling with Case Keenum here. You know, it's one thing if the Bears did win this game by running 50 times and kind of hiding Case Keenum, just asking him to be the definition of a game manager. But the fact that they asked him to take this game on his shoulders and go out there and win it against an Eagles defense that, yes, I thought was, that has been poor and they don't have a pass rush. They're still got a lot of talent. Why would you go to Tyson Bagent? Why would you risk ruining this mojo that you got right now? Now, Case Keenum might not look nearly as good Sunday afternoon against the Jets defense, for a myriad of reasons. He just might not look as good. He might not be able to repeat that performance. That might be the best we see of Case Keenum. But I think it's going to be better than what you get with Tyson Bagent. And I think the fact that Ben Johnson clearly believes in him, that he devised a whole game plan around him, and you got some really good receivers. I mean, think about this. Colston Loveland finally had a couple of catches, but still, 4 catches, 31 yards after the games he was putting up at the end of the year last season. Roma Dunze, who's supposed to be your number one receiver, only had 3 catches for 44 yards. It's Khalif Raymond and Luther Burden that are the most dangerous weapons you got right now on offense. And the Bears, the box score will tell you, or will make you think that the Bears actually ran the ball well. That's because in the fourth quarter, it was DeAndre Swift icing the game away. Manungai in the third quarter starting to ice the game away. But there was at one point the Bears were getting less than 3 yards a carry to start the second half. They did not run the ball well until the game was out of reach. You have to keep rolling with Case Keenum. He must start on Sunday against the Jets. You can make the argument Tyson Bagent's got the higher ceiling. At this point, he's young. He's the backup. You paid him to be the backup. He's got the better arm. I don't care. Like, I know the NFL is a week-to-week league, and we can overreact very easily, but Case Keenum has to start on Sunday. And if he plays well again and you beat the Jets, maybe in a week from now, we're hearing reports that Caleb Williams, just like Aaron Judge was doing to the Yankees, is posturing to play, that he wants to get back on the field. He wants to play week five. He wants to crush the Packers. I think we should be having a conversation next week if Case Keenum plays well enough against the Jets, that you roll with him again in week five against the Packers and you tell Caleb Williams, hey, man, we need you at 100%, not 80%, not 75%. We don't need you re-risking injury. So assuming he plays Sunday and plays well, I would start Case Keenum against Green Bay in week five as well. You have to keep rolling with him until Caleb Williams is 100% cleared and injury-free. 310-840-4910. So we started with the winners, as I normally like to do. We've got to get to the flip side of this game last night, because as much kudos and respect and credit as Ben Johnson and Case Keenum and the Chicago Bears deserve, and they do deserve it, two things can be true. And that can also be a pathetic loss by the reigning NFC East champions, a pathetic performance by Nick Sirianni and defense coordinator Vic Fangio, a pathetic performance from Jalen Hurts, and really a mediocre start to this season for the Philadelphia Eagles. I think their problems are not fixable. Now, can they live with their problems? Can they live with their flaws, which is basically a complete void of a pass rush, lack of explosivity in the passing game, and an offensive line that it's still most of the same names on the back of those jerseys. Jordan Mulata, Lane Johnson, Cam Jurgens. And Lane Johnson's a future Hall of Famer. Jordan Mulata, right, probably borderline future Hall of Famer as well. But they're shells of themselves right now. Despite those issues, I still think the Eagles can win the NFC East. But in terms of being in a Super Bowl contender conversation, or when you group teams together after 3 weeks of the football season right now, and you probably got 10 or so teams that you think can legitimately win a Super Bowl, the Eagles are not in that conversation. And I don't know if they can get into that conversation. So their problems, they can live with them and probably still make the playoffs. But I don't think these problems are fixable in terms of them having a chance to get to a Super Bowl or even an NFC title game. 310-840-4910. Unless something drastically changes throughout this season. And with the talent on defense, I think it could. There's a potential for their defense to really step up and become a top five unit, much like they've been the last 2 years with Vic Fangio, but I understand if you got caught by surprise for the first half where you thought the Bears were going to run the game and you kind of game planned around that. And then Case Keenum's coming out here and he's slinging it and you're like, whoa, okay, we need to adjust. Like I get, maybe you get caught by surprise by a half. It was 10-7 at halftime. Third quarter starts and Case Keenum's still throwing the football and he's throwing it well. How have you not adjusted? How have you not come up with some different blitz packages? How have you not thought, like, I think the Eagles maybe rushed four or five guys on almost every single play. At what point, I don't think I saw Vic Fangio bring a house blitz or bring all-out pressure at any point throughout this game. So the lack of adjustments from him, the lack of adjustments that I feel like I see from this team now for the last year and a half is staggering. And I was the first one that was blaming most of their problems last year on Kevin Petullo, the offense coordinator who they fired after last season. Because I say it often, my 9-year-old nephew with a box of crayons could have drawn up better plays last year than Kevin Petullo. Sean Mannion's now the offense coordinator. It's another first-time OC. They've run more motion, pre-snap motion. They've run Jalen Hurts under center more. They've thrown the ball over the middle more. I can see them trying to evolve this offense. But overall, the lack of adjustments from a head coaching standpoint, I'm not seeing them. And I think probably the biggest issue on this team is the head coach, Nick Sirianni. I think he's useless. And I know he's a Super Bowl champion. I know he's a Super Bowl champion. I think he's the ultimate example of a front-running head coach. When things are going well, Sirianni's the front man. Right, he's that culture setting head coach. He's that foundational head coach. He doesn't call the plays on offense. He don't call the plays on defense. But when things are going well, Sirianni, you know, he's happy to stand on the sideline. He had some choice words for a player on the Bears yesterday after that late hit on Jalen Hurts. He's got no problem looking like an arrogant you know what when the Eagles are playing well. He's got that smug face on his look. But when things aren't going well, he don't elevate them. He didn't elevate them one bit. And last night, what was it, 10 penalties? A couple of them back-breaking penalties? I just don't know what Nick Sirianni provides for this team anymore. And in the year they won the Super Bowl, he kept that locker room tight and together. Last year, there was tension all year long with A.J. Brown, Jalen Hurts, a little bit of Saquon. 2 years ago or 3 years ago when they started out 10-1, the year after they went to the Super Bowl, and they completely collapsed and lost basically every game the rest of the year, and things fell out.

0: I think he has silenced a lot of doubters, but I know that those Jalen Hurts haters last night are chirping loud. And they got reason to. He didn't play well. He was terrible. He's terrible. I mean, sometimes I wonder what he's looking at when you see TJ Edwards fake blitz and drop back into coverage and he nearly throws him a pick and then actually throws him a pick on the same exact fake blitz drop back into the flat in the second half. I don't know what he's looking at. But Hurts has earned the patience. Hurts has earned the trust that he'll figure it out, that he'll have those games where he wins you games like he did last week against Tennessee. And yes, without it, if an offensive line is mediocre and he doesn't have excellent pass-catching receivers to throw the football to, yeah, he's probably not going to look like a top-10 quarterback. But you tell me which quarterback would. If their offensive line is below average and their receivers are below average, outside of Devontae Smith. Jalen Hurts, to me, not the problem. If the Eagles don't make the playoffs this year, it won't be because of Jalen Hurts. It'll be because of Nick Sirianni, and it'll be because of this toothless pass rush that they have. And with the names on their roster and the talent and the money they've dished out to Jalen Carter, Jordan Davis, those guys need to step the hell up. They need to step the hell up. So again, kudos to Ben Johnson, Case Keenum, and the Bears. But at the same time, that could also be a pathetic loss by the Eagles, and that's exactly what it was. And I don't know if their problems are fixable in terms of getting them into the Super Bowl conversation. 310-840-4910, the number to call, the number to text. You can hit me up on Twitter as well at PatBoyle44. Take your phone calls on both the Bears and the Eagles' performances last night. When we come back, we'll get you an update on Yankees-Red Sox. Cam Schlittler is dealing, baby. And we'll also flip the clock back to Saturday because I got plenty of college football takeaways to get to that we didn't have time to get in yesterday. So stay tuned. A lot more sports, a lot more football coming your way when we come back. I'm Pat Boyle. 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
1: Aaron Rodgers and Deshaun Watson have their teams off to surprising 2-1 starts. It's an AFC North showdown on Thursday Night Football. 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
1: All right, welcome on back. 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I'm Pat Boyle. Phone number to join the show, 310-840-4910. 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You can also hit me up on Twitter at PatBoyle44. We'll get to my college football top five takeaways of the weekend in just a bit. I know it's Tuesday, but we were just so heavily involved in the NFL yesterday and then instant reactions to the Bears-Eagles game last night that we didn't get a chance to talk much college ball. So we'll get there in just a second. But let's get you a live update right now at Yankee Stadium in the Bronx. Yanks lead the Red Sox 1-0 in the bottom of the fourth, and he's going to win the Cy Young Award in a couple of weeks. And for good reason, Cam Schlittler is balling. Four innings, one hit, no runs, 8 strikeouts already. I actually kind of hope that, stop striking guys out just a little bit because his pitch count, he's already at 66 pitches. I want Schlittler to go 7 innings. So, I mean, he's striking guys out 5-6 pitches every at bat, and that pitch count's getting up there. So don't, maybe cut down on the strikeouts just a bit, pitch to some contact, but he has been absurdly good. Yankees got on the board with an RBI single from Austin Wells in the bottom of the second. And I got to say, don't like the call from Aaron Boone there of what just happened. They had first and second, nobody out, Anthony Volpe up at the plate. That's got to be an automatic sack punt. And Boone lets him swing away, and Volpe pops out in foul territory. Missed a critical opportunity there to get two runners in scoring position. You know, with the way Schlittler is pitching, two runs might be enough to win you the game. I just don't, and Volpe, he's played okay since they brought him back up from the minor leagues a couple of weeks ago, but he's got a bunt. And then Spencer Jones just lines into a double play on the next pitch. There you go. That's not great managing right there. Now, and then maybe that double play happens regardless if it was second and third. That's a rookie mistake by the shortstop, George Lombard, caught way too far off second base. First and second, nobody out, and the Yankees quickly hit themselves right out of the inning. But Schlittler's dealing. Yanks lead 1-0 going to the top of the fifth. All right, let's get to your phone calls here. 310-840-4910 on your Bears and Bears-Eagles reaction from last night. Demarcus is in Eau Claire, Wisconsin, next up on BetMGM Tonight. What's going on, man? How you doing?
2: What's up? I just want to say real quick, the Bears, okay? That was a curse word. I had to use a plastic bag so you didn't hear me curse on the air. Okay. Pat Boyle, this is my first time calling, first time listening. I have a few questions. How you doing, man? Thanks for taking my call, by the way.
1: Yeah, go ahead. What's up?
2: So, one of my things is...
1: Harry.
2: For the Pat... What'd you say?
1: I said, hurry up a little bit.
2: I'm sorry, man. You got time, man. I was listening to a few minutes. Nobody else was calling in. No disrespect. So one of my things is, so I normally listen to Bill Michaels during the day out here in my area. Grant Bills later. Bill Michaels was saying that he would never – wait, I think we play the Bucks. I think the Packers play the Bucks in that game. And he said he's not going to bet on the Packers to win. What is your thought on that? Also, you said something earlier, if I'm correct, you said something earlier about resting Caleb Williams until the Packers-Bears game again. If I'm right, as a Packers fan, go Pack go, would the only reason to rest Caleb Williams until our next game is to make sure they would win? Also, if you were to bet on the next game that the Packers have to play, I know you're in California, would you put any money on the Packers? I know you're going to have to go and let me go after this, but I'm listening to your show off of my phone right now. So is there any way for you to answer so I can still listen without hanging up and not me hearing your response?
1: Sure. Yes. We'll let you hang around here for a little bit. Appreciate it. You know, again, we do have other text messages that we got to get to, and I like to do a show here regardless of how many callers we have, but appreciate you calling in. I'll give you the answer here, rapid fire. So again, let's start with what you started and finished with. The Packers playing the Buccaneers this Sunday. Look, I mean, if the Packers lose to Jalen Daniels, getting his first NFL start with how bad the Buccaneers had been, even with Baker Mayfield playing quarterback, I know the Packers have a bunch of issues right now. I don't know if I would bet the spread. They're 3.5-point favorites right now, and with the Packers offensive line looking the way it does, as bad as the Tampa Bay Bucs have been, I don't know if the Packers win that game by 4. I would bet them to win the game, though, for sure. If they lose that game, cancel the rest of the season if you're Green Bay. You better beat Jalen Daniels and the Bucs. Then when it comes to what I said about Caleb Williams, look, I'm mostly going off the timeline that we were given by the NFL reporters, and that is a grade 2 hamstring strain, and he's expected to miss 3 to 4 weeks. So even if you backdate that to when he suffered it last Sunday against the Minnesota Vikings on Sunday, September 20th, 3 weeks minimum would be that game against the Packers on October 11th. 4 weeks would be week 6, October 18th, when they play the Falcons. And I said, if Case Keenum plays well enough against the Jets on Sunday, and then in a week from now, we're hearing reports that Caleb Williams feels like he's good enough to play, but maybe he's not 100%. That's where I said the Bears should step in and say, hey, we want you at 100%. We want to rest you. So that's where I would say let Case Keenum play week 5 as well against the Packers. I mean, it's not going to be a make or break game for the Bears. They're at 2-1. Even if they lose on Sunday to the Jets, they're 2-2. It's not like Caleb Williams has to start that game. I think they need to prioritize his health. And that's assuming that he's not 100% by the time that Packers game rolls around in a couple of weeks from now. So, DeMarcus, I appreciate the call. 310-840-4910 is the number to call and the number to text. Yeah, with I'm going off the timeline again that we were given with Caleb Williams. Grade 2 hamstring strain, 3 to 4 weeks. So that's why I said that maybe the Bears should consider resting him for that game as well. You know, again, we have a similar situation that played out with the Yankees. Aaron Judge was basically begging to play. He's not 100%. The Yankees never gave an exact timeline, but they said it was a mild grade calf strain. I wanted him out there, but the worst thing that would have happened is if Aaron Judge played in this series against the Red Sox. And what happens if you play with a calf strain? What do you risk of? What's the risk? Ruptured Achilles. That would be the worst thing possible, because then he would be out for all of next year as well. Whether or not there's a baseball season next year, that's not something the Yankees were willing to risk. So as much as I'm disappointed, I wanted to see the Yankees captain out there, I understand it. The Bears have to take the same kind of caution when it comes to Caleb Williams. This isn't week 17 and it's winning in to get to the playoffs. It'll be week 5 against the Packers. He'll be right up on the beginning of that timeline of 3 to 4 weeks, coming off a grade 2 hamstring strain. What could happen if you put him in there too early? Then you could look at a torn hamstring and then his season is done. That is the last thing the Bears need. So assuming Case Keenum plays well on Sunday, win or loss, but he plays okay, he should probably start against the Packers as well. But yeah, for your Green Bay Packers, you better not lose to Jalen Daniels and the Buccaneers. 310-840-4910. All right, let's get to my college football top 5 takeaways from the weekend here. Number 1 is that Texas beating Tennessee, the Longhorns defense is absolutely for real. I'm a Notre Dame fan. I picked them to win the national championship before the season, but I did say if it's not the Irish, I think it'll be the Texas Longhorns. And part of the reason is because of that defense. And Colin Simmons might be a top 5 pick. He broke the school record for sacks in a game, 5.5 sacks in that win against Tennessee. He's got 7.5 now for the season through 4 games. He is probably certainly going to be a top 10 pick in the NFL draft. He might be a top 5 pick. But also in that same vein, the kid's got to grow up and the kid's got to mature. I mean, he was one of 2 Texas players that got penalized for unsportsmanlike conduct. And if you saw it on social media, Colin Simmons, the pass rusher for Texas, was the guy that simulated, let's just say, taking a leak, right? And what you proceed to do before taking the leak. So I saw a lot of people blasting him, idiotic move. Steve Sarkisian said it's unacceptable. He actually took him out of the game briefly after that happened. I will say, though, we do got to pump the brakes. There are people calling for him to be suspended. I don't think it needs to be that serious. You know, what Desmond Stevens did to Dante Moore, we're going to get to that in a second. That cheap shot and then taunting Oregon and their fans and yucking it up on the sideline afterwards, like, that's worthy of a one-game suspension. And USC did suspend him. Isaiah Colin Simmons doing what he did, I don't think we need to suspend the kid. I mean, it's a talking to. If there is a world where you can find college players out of their NIL bankroll, then yeah, it should be done. Maybe he gets benched for the first quarter of next week for Texas, but I don't think he needs to be suspended for an entire game. I think that would be a little bit over the line. What he did was stupid, but, and by the way, they don't play again until the Red River Shootout with Oklahoma. So I got a pretty strong feeling he's not going to be suspended, nor do I think he should be. All right, let's get to that USC-Oregon game from the weekend. And if you didn't see it by now, the hit on Dante Moore, it was a late hit. It looked like a cheap shot. I wanted to give the benefit of the doubt to Desmond Stevens until I saw, like I said, him celebrating afterwards, you know, doing like the Ducks wings celebration. It's like all you had to do is turn around. You see that the quarterback that you hit is lying there motionless, out cold, like knocked out from a late hit that you delivered. And look, football is a brutal, violent sport. There are times where guys get knocked out with concussions and it looks rough and you get the fencing response and it looks really ugly. And you know that a football player wasn't intentionally trying to hurt them. It's the nature of the game. But after that happens and there's 4, 5, 6, 10 seconds goes by and Desmond Stevens is celebrating, taunting on the field, and then goes over to the sideline. He's dapping teammates up while they're tending to Dante Moore, and you got the entire Oregon team taking a knee around him because they're concerned about his well-being, and he has to get stretchered off the field. I mean, that is brutal. Desmond Stevens needs to get suspended, has been suspended, and I thought maybe that was the worst. Like, that was the most egregious actions of that night, but take a listen to what the USC radio booth was saying while this was going on right after that hit from Desmond Stevens on Dante Moore. Take a listen.
3: He did not try to slide feet first, and Stevens went in helmet first, but he kind of ran into Dante Moore, who ducked into that hit.
4: For him,
3: I did not see him put his feet out first. I saw him dive forward.
5: He's laying feet first.
3: Yeah, he is now because they spun him around. No, I want to see the replay.
4: Yeah.
3: Here he goes down into, not a feet first slide, more of a knee slide. It didn't look like targeting on the replay to us.
1: Oh, I mean, that's brutal. I mean, you couldn't be more off base. That can't be a more delusional take. And look, that's Pete Arbogast, the USC radio play-by-play guy. I've produced shows before I started hosting my own shows. You know, a couple years ago, I had Pete Arbogast on. Seems like a nice guy. Seems like a nice guy for all intents and purposes. But in that moment, you can't be more wrong. And I'll just say this, because again, Pete Arbogast seems like a nice guy. I think he absolutely 1,000% regrets his comments in that moment. First of all, completely got it wrong, saying that it wasn't a feet first slide and then trying to double down and saying, well, it was a knee slide. I mean, that was as clear cut as targeting as you could have it. And then to not comment on what Desmond Stevens was doing afterwards, that's real bad. That's just really bad. And, you know, again, I don't think he needs to, I don't think I need to eviscerate him more than he's probably been eviscerated all week on social media. That's bad. All right, moving on. Number three, Jaden Baugh is an animal. Florida Gators romping over Ole Miss and Trinidad Chambliss after their emotional win against LSU. And I think the main takeaway about that game and about the FCC and about college football, just like the NFL, it's turning into a week-to-week sport. You know, continue to get used to this. One team looks like a world beater one week, the next week they get pummeled by 24 points. When you got as many ranked teams in the same conferences, and the SEC is chock full of them. The Big Ten's got a bunch of teams ranked in the top 20 as well. And they're playing each other week in and week out. You know, college football and football in general, just like fights, man, just like boxing fights, it's all dependent on the matchup. And that was a tough matchup for Ole Miss. Jaden Ball has turned and put himself in the Heisman conversation. And Ole Miss beats LSU, beat Lane Kiffin, and then they go on the road and they get smashed by Florida, who really didn't have an impressive win on the season before that game. But Jaden Ball has got 600 rushing yards through four games to go with 11 touchdowns. That young man is something special and a player to keep an eye on. All right, really quickly, let's rip through these last two. Number four, Kamario Taylor, in my opinion, is undoubtedly going to be the number one NFL draft pick in 2028. Not this upcoming year, because he's only a sophomore. He's got to play at least another two seasons. But the quarterback from Mississippi State, Kamario Taylor, is a young man that you absolutely need to familiarize yourself with. If you like watching college football on Saturdays, you need to watch the Mississippi State Bulldogs, because this kid's got it, man. He's 6'4", 230, and he's not, again, like a lot of quarterbacks that it feels like running is their crutch. He can run. He doesn't often run. He's a pure pocket passer, and he has got a rocket of an arm, but he's got the touch to make every throw. He's already got 1,200 passing yards through four games, 14 touchdowns. This kid is freaking special. I think he's going to be the number one pick in the draft in April of 2028. And you're going to see him noon Eastern, national TV against Alabama on Saturday. And the way that Alabama's defense looks, I think Kamario Taylor and Mississippi State at home can absolutely win that game. I think he'll put up big numbers. I think he'll put up big numbers against LSU, and I can't wait to watch him on Halloween take on number one Texas. Kamario Taylor, get ready for that young man to become a star. And then finally, number five, Marcel Reed, on the other hand, is a player that had a lot of promise going into this season. I think he ended Texas A&M's season over the weekend. They got blown out by LSU a week after they got blown out at home by Kentucky. He's completing just 55% of his passes. He's already thrown four interceptions, and he's taken nine sacks. Going into his senior year, this was a young man that could have put himself absolutely firmly in the first-round conversation of the NFL draft. I think not only has he knocked himself out of the first round, I don't even know if he gets taken before the fourth round. His draft stock has plummeted. It's been a tough last 2 weeks for Marcel Reed and the last tough 2 weeks for Texas A&M. 310-840-4910. More of your phone calls and texts when we come back. Plus, LeBron James comments about the Knicks. Absolutely lip service and nothing more. I'll explain when we come back. I'm Pat Boyle. 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

0: a.m. tonight, After Dark, with Pat Boyle, is back.
1: All right, welcome on back. BetMGM tonight, Westwood One Sports. I'm Pat Boyle. Phone number to join the show, 310-840-4910. We got a couple of text messages to get to here in just a bit. Get you an update on Yankee Sox in a couple of minutes as well. But that's something I was dying to get off my chest yesterday, and I got to talk about it right now really quickly. Actually, we'll get you an update on Yankee Sox right now because Ben Rice just went to dead center, 425 feet, gone. On one of the first pitches he sees after the Red Sox go to the bullpen, and it's 2-0 Yankees in the bottom of the fifth. All right. LeBron James spoke at Media Day for the Philadelphia 76ers yesterday, and he's fully committed to the bald head now, which floored me. Felt like we probably should have seen this 3-4 years ago from LeBron, but I like it. Finally embracing it. And as a diehard Knicks fan, I'm still soaking in the NBA championship, the title that they won back in June. I feel very, very confident about the Knicks' ability to repeat this year. And, you know, LeBron had the audacity to confirm what we had heard from his agent Rich Paul a few months ago, where he had the whiteboard and all the teams that LeBron was considering playing for. And he said, well, if the Knicks didn't win a title, there would be no whiteboard. He'd be playing in the Garden. I thought, well, that's one thing coming from Rich Paul. I want to hear it from LeBron. And, well, LeBron said it. First day as a Sixer on the media days. He talking about the Knicks. Couldn't stop talking about the Knicks. LeBron said, quote, I had visions of playing in the Garden and finishing my career in the Garden. One of the best places I've ever played. I think it's the number one arena in the world as far as for a basketball player. But after they beat San Antonio, I was like, hey, I couldn't do it. And he said the potential backlash from joining the Knicks after they had won the title rendered the idea a non-starter. He said, quote, y'all wouldn't have let me lay that down at all. But much respect to the Knicks, obviously, an unbelievable team, unbelievable player. Shout out Jalen Brunson. I love that guy. He's unbelievable. But yeah, I'm happy where I'm at, and I'm looking forward to it. Yeah, his comments are lip service. You know, here's the thing, LeBron, as a Knicks fan, we needed you back in 2010 when you made your decision and you decided to go to Miami when you could have went to the New York Knicks and you teased the Knicks. Your comments are lip service, and I can't wait for the Knicks to smash his last dream of winning an NBA title into smithereens this year and next year if he comes back with the Sixers. All right, Hot or Cold's up next. I'm Pat Boyle.
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1: 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Final hour of the show, we normally go open phone lines. Anything you want to discuss? We've talked heavily so far tonight about the Bears and that ass kicking they delivered against the Eagles last night on Monday Night Football. 310-840-4910. Case Keenum must start again on Sunday. Ben Johnson, masterclass. I got to give him his kudos. Got to give him his credit. That's not a game that a team that, that's not a team that a non-playoff, that's not a game, excuse me, that a non-playoff team wins. So I guess I have to admit I was wrong about the Bears. barring another Caleb Williams injury later this year, they're going to the playoffs. Their defense, they're still getting turnovers, and their defense has improved even when they're not getting turnovers. I think what they've put on the on tape the last 2 weeks is more indicative of the defense they'll be than what happened in the first week when only scoring 59 points is the reason why they beat the Carolina Panthers. Meanwhile, the Eagles, they got a lot of problems that I don't think are fixable. I don't believe in Nick Sirianni at all. And their defense has absolutely zero pass rush. You want to talk about any of the MLB postseason games? We've broken down the first two. We've been keeping you updated minute by minute on the Yankees and the Red Sox, and we'll get you set for Cubs-Padres, which is about to start in about 10 minutes from now. So 310-840-4910 is the number to call. It's the number to text. You can hit me up on Twitter as well, at PapBoyle44. Let's get a text message in here before we do some hot or cold with Brandon Combs. Neil from Vancouver weighs in and says, what's good, guys? Astros, 81-81 record, and they're on their last life tomorrow. Let's put them to bed and call it a day. The AL West and the AL teams are in tough against the NL teams. Great time of year, boys. Yeah, you're damn right, Neil. And nothing would give me more joy as a Yankee fan than to see the Astros get knocked out by the White Sox tomorrow, go 2-0 and eliminate them from the postseason. Cam Schwitler, another strikeout. 10 strikeouts through 6 shutout innings. If there was a way to one-up the performance that he put forth last year against the Red Sox, he might do it. Last year, though, tough to ever beat that. That was an iconic, legendary performance. Game 3 of the wild card last year, and Cam Schwitler pitched 8 shutout innings with 12 strikeouts in a winner-take-all game in his first postseason appearance. It was 8 shutout innings with 12 strikeouts. He's not too far off tonight. 6 innings of one-hit ball with 10 strikeouts. The only problem is he's at 107 pitches. So that might be the end for him. I wish managers would still be a little bit old school at times. I would love to put Cam Schwitler back out there. But I'm just looking at his game log this season. I mean, he's right up on the most pitches he's thrown all year long. He threw 106 pitches twice. So if I had to guess, he's probably out of the game. And what is another 15 pitches going to end up making him injured, you know, causing an injury down the road? Who the hell knows, right? I mean, the baseball analytics, the baseball nerds will probably tell you that they have an answer, but Yankees do have a 2-0 lead going to the bottom of the 6th. RBI single from Austin Wells. Solo shot to dead center field for Rice, Rice baby. Ben Rice, who had 41 in the regular season, adds 1 in the postseason. They've already knocked Peyton Tolley out of the game. Yankees lead it 2-0. We'll see if it's going to be Cam Schwitler in the 7th or if the final 9 outs will have to be gotten by the bullpen. 310-840-4910. All righty. Monty is saying he did his job, Pat. Let the pen take it. Yeah, well, here's the thing. I don't trust most bullpens. Unless I had the Padres bullpen as my bullpen, I don't trust any bullpen. I'd like to see Cam Schwitler out there for another inning. At least let him start the next inning, but he probably is done. All right, let's get producer Brandon Combs in the mix for some hot or cold. And Combs, first, let's get a temperature check for you, brother. How you feeling? Moments away from first pitch, Cubs-Padres, Matthew Boyd going up against the Padres ace, Michael King. How you feeling as a Cubs fan? Where you at?
0: Little nervous, but, you know, again, I'm going into this postseason with not a ton of expectations for this Cubs team, so I'm just going to try to enjoy the ride. I do think that the Cubs have a good shot of beating the Padres. I do think that as long as the offense is hitting, the pitching has been great over the last month of the season for the Cubs. It's been the offense that's been the worry. So we'll see who shows up. We'll see what Padres offense shows up. They tend to disappear right as the playoffs start. So we'll see. We'll see who shows up. It's going to be fun, man. I'm excited to watch this game. I'm excited to see Matthew Boyd against Michael King. Pitcher's Park, too. So especially at night, San Diego plays big. So we'll see what happens.
1: Do you think that benefits the Cubs that this is a pitcher's park, considering yes. how elite of an offense they've had all year, although the Padres do have the number one offense in the month of September in terms of OPS?
0: Yes, because the Cubs are a better defensive team. So when you're playing a pitcher's ballpark, you want the better defense, and that's what the Cubs are. The Cubs are probably, to me, I think that the Cubs are probably a top two, if not the top defensive team in all of baseball. I don't think they have a hole at any one of their positions, maybe unless, you know, Seiya Suzuki in right field is probably the weakest link defensively for this Cubs team. But for the most part, there's not a hole on this team defensively.
1: Okay. All right, Combs, before we get to hot or cold, I just want to get to a quick caller here. 310-840-4910. Steve in Baltimore next up on BetMGM tonight. Steve-O, what's up, man? How you doing? Steve going once?
2: He dropped.
1: Steve going twice. Lee saying he dropped. All right. Steve literally just got on hold like a minute ago. So that's I don't know.
0: He's like, I ain't waiting for you.
1: You don't have patience to wait 1 minute? I mean, my gosh. My gosh. Caller's getting testy.
0: Maybe
1: there. I love you guys.
0: Dead zone, Pat.
1: Maybe he did.
0: Dead zone on his cell phone.
1: We had the Tamarcus in Wisconsin before saying, hey, man, you know, let me talk. It's like, no, you get your point out, and then that's it. And then I go, and if there's need for back and forth, we go. But hemming and hawing just to get out one question. My God. Please, be a little bit better. All right. Let's get to some hot or cold, Combs. What do you got?
0: Let's do it. And let's stay right there in baseball. Let's stay in your neck of the woods with the New York Yankees. I've got to ask you this because I've got to know. Hot or cold, Aaron Boone is out as manager if the Yankees do not at least make the World Series.
1: Cold. I mean, this is a pretty easy one. Cold. Aaron Boone's coming back for another year. I think as long as the Yankees beat the Red Sox, honestly, and honestly, even if they don't beat the Red Sox, I'd be surprised if Aaron Boone isn't back for 2027. It's just the way that the Yankees like to do things. Brian Cashman's got a ton of trust in Boone and the way they like to do things, the hierarchy that they have set up where, you know, again, the Yankees, they're very analytical thinking. They're very forward thinking. So, again, I'm sure there's a lot of decisions that are predetermined by the front office. And I think the decisions that are made by Aaron Boone and the culture that the Yankees have had and the fact that they win 90 to 95 games almost every single year. And, I mean, Boone's won 100 games already a couple of times. And the fact that he's been to a World Series, you know, I think if you need an excuse for why you would want Aaron Boone to come back, or if you need to make an excuse for the Yankees, like Aaron Judge isn't on this wild card roster. You know, again, they've had some injuries. And again, so has every other team. I personally like Aaron Boone. I think he's fine as a manager of the Yankees. I think at a certain point, you know, the players need to step up and perform. And I've just watched too many Yankee seasons end in October because they just cannot hit with runners in scoring position. Or, like, you know, again, 2 years ago when they lose to the Dodgers in the World Series, Joe Kelly and everybody else on the Dodgers came out and they're like, yeah, we knew they'd play Yankee baseball. They'd kick the ball around. They would make mistakes. That's, if anything, that's on the front office for building a team where guys were playing out of position, building a team that wasn't that good defensively. And there's only so many things a manager can do. And I think Aaron Boone gets a bad rap at times for being a bad in-game manager, the bullpen decisions, you know, when to bunt, small ball. I mean, I criticized Boone literally just before. I thought he should have had Anthony Volpe bunt with first and second, nobody out. But, I mean, there is not a single manager in baseball that gets every decision right. So that plus the fact that I feel like I have a pretty decent understanding of how the Yankees operate. And I think as long as they win this series against the Red Sox, they could lose to the Rays in the ALDS and it'll feel like a gut punch and it'll feel like it'll be the worst thing ever. But I don't think Aaron Boone will be out as manager. So I'm going to go cold. I don't think he needs to make the World Series to keep his job.
0: So I'm with you. Like, I think Aaron Boone is a fantastic manager. I think Brian Cashman is a different story, and I've said this, I've been saying this since probably about 2015, that Brian Cashman is probably one of the most overrated general managers in all of baseball. I don't understand some of the moves that he makes, some of the moves that he tries to make, all of that stuff. But my thing with Aaron Boone, and the reason why I put this in hot or cold tonight, is the back and forth that he's had recently with the Aaron Judge injury. Mm. The Aaron Judge saying one thing and Boone saying another thing, and it seems like Aaron Judge is frustrated with the way that Boone is handling it. Now, this could just be the case of a player wants to play and a manager is trying to protect the player, and the manager is trying to make sure that that the player stays healthy long term, right? This could be that case. But if you've got Aaron Judge frustrated with Aaron Boone and he wants Aaron Boone gone, don't you think Aaron Boone is gone? Because that's what I'm getting. Like, that's how I'm sensing this back and forth between these two is going. And it just seems to me like there's more frustration there and that there might be something behind the scenes that we may not know about just yet. And maybe Aaron Judge is going to ask for a new voice in this locker room if they do not make the World Series.
1: I think there's a lot that goes on behind the scenes that we don't know, or we're not made privy to as baseball fans, as to what transpired in the decision to keep Aaron Judge off the roster and the comments that were made not only by him, but Aaron Boone. I'll just say this, Combs. I've talked to some people, and that was not solely an Aaron Boone decision. To keep Aaron, not even close to being solely an Aaron Boone decision to keep Judge off the roster. And a lot of the times, what Aaron Boone says is relayed to him by the medical team, you know, the physios that the Yankees have, and the front office in terms of the messaging and the communication of things, and in terms of how they want to handle injuries. As I'll say it time and time again, when it comes to Boone, again, he's a baseball lifer, his family all played in the big leagues, his brothers, his dad. I think if it was up to Aaron Boone and Judge is basically begging to play, I think he'd be on the roster.
0: Hmm. Okay. And maybe I'm just reading it wrong, but have you not seen what I've seen? With
1: yeah,
0: that back
1: no,
0: and forth,
1: I guess like, I know it
0: doesn't
1: I,
0: it seem like there's
1: me,
0: something there.
1: I know it's very easy to read it like that, but it's not just Boone like getting the, you know, getting like a slip from the Yankees doctors and saying, oh, mild grade calf strain. Yeah, I'm going to go ahead and make the decision as, you know, I'll go ahead and make the decision that he's not going to be on the roster. And damn whatever Aaron Judge says. And then Judge says, I don't know why he would say that. There's a lot more that goes into that. But yes, I can understand just off of those two comments on back-to-back days how it could appear that way. I really don't truly think there's any kind of tension. Now, everything that I've heard of, Judge likes Boone. Judge likes the way that the team locker room is and the culture in the clubhouse. So, yeah, again, like I said, I think as long as the Yankees beat the Red Sox, he's for sure coming back. And even if they don't beat the Red Sox, I would say it's likely that Aaron Boone is back next year.
0: All right. All right, let's go on to the NFL. And this one's going to come from our video producer, Monty. Ben Johnson is the best offensive coach in the NFL. Hot or cold?
1: Ooh, best offensive coach in the NFL. Let's see. Let me... You know what? No, hold. Cold. Now, I've given Ben Johnson... Hold on. I'm not going Andy Reid. I've given Ben Johnson a massive amount of credit today on this show, Combs. I even literally said, hand up, I was wrong. The win that the Bears had last night, that's not a non-playoff team that gets that win. So I think they're going to the playoffs. 3 weeks in, I'm already saying I was wrong. There's Ben Johnson masterclass. He trusted Case Keenum. He devised a game plan that none of us thought would happen, where it's Case Keenum as the focal point. I gave him a ton of credit. But what he did as the offensive coordinator and now as the head coach what Joe Brady's doing with Josh Allen and the Buffalo Bills offense this year, it looks like it's going to be historic. They've scored 101 points through three games. I know the Bears scored 59 in week one. I know they played in a monsoon in week two. Bills haven't had to play in a monsoon yet this year. But they put up 36 on Houston, 41 with ease against Detroit. They turned the ball over five times and still scored 24 against the Chargers. Joe Brady, I think, has to be probably a little bit higher than Ben Johnson in terms of offensive, I mean, just the numbers that the offense puts up. And I would still slightly have Kyle Shanahan ahead of Ben Johnson, maybe if only because of his experience, maybe if, again, only because he's done it for a longer time, and he doesn't have the big game chops, right, both as a head coach and the offense coordinator of the Atlanta Falcons when they blew the 28-3, knows how to blow leads in big games, but that offensive system is tried and true, and it's been copied by many. They also have scored more points than the Bears so far. And I'd probably give the slightest of leans to Sean McVay as being a better offensive coach than Ben Johnson, but he's undoubtedly in the top five already. And I won't ridicule you, even if you're a Bears fan, for saying that you think he's in the top three, top two. I can't say he's the best offensive coach in the NFL right now.
0: Fernando Tatis just let off with a home run.
1: Ooh, jeez.
0: PCA almost robbed it.
1: Well, Monty's going streaking.
0: Just got over his glove. Anyway,
1: what's early?
0: You put out a bunch of names there. You know, Joe Brady, fantastic coach. What they're doing, you're right. I mean, it's unbelievable through the first 3 weeks with that offense. Sean McVay, Kyle Shanahan, Andy Reid, all those guys are great offensive minds. I don't know that any of them, due to the Eagles, with Case Keenum, what Ben Johnson did to the Eagles last night with Case Keenum. Like, I don't know that would be a thing. And that's what I'm getting at with it. Like, that's what I'm looking at when I talk about this. And yes, that home run ball definitely hits off of PCA's glove, the back of PCA's glove, as he's trying to rob the home run. But that's what I get from it, because I don't know that these guys could do that with it, because I've never seen them do something like that before, right? Like, I've seen Sean McVay. We just watched Sean McVay lose a game in the fashion that they did to Denver. So I don't know that when you put Ben Johnson, what Ben Johnson is able to do. Now let's say next week, let's say they do decide to start Tyson Bagent, and he wins three football games this year already in 4 weeks with three different quarterbacks. And like his scheme and the things that he thinks about as Manny Machado goes yard too. Holy mother of God.
1: I'm going streaking now too.
0: Not going to lose my mind. Not going to lose my mind. I don't know that Ben, I don't know how you look at Ben Johnson as anything but the best offensive coach in the NFL when he's able to do what he did last night. For me personally, regardless of whether I was a Bears or not, had this been any other team, I would have been saying the same thing. I mean, that masterclass of coaching, and it wasn't just Ben Johnson, because, I mean, Dennis Allen did a masterclass of coaching yesterday as well. I mean,

0: third, 2 hits, no runs, 10 strikeouts, and 117 pitches. That's a W for old school baseball there. Now we'll see. Paul Blackburn's coming in. The tying run is now at the plate. So let's see if the Yankees bullpen can clean it up. Combs, let me just remind you last year, you know, because it's I understand recency bias can be a hell of a drug. Let me remind you, because and don't get me wrong, but at Ben Johnson masterclass last night with Case Keenum, making him the focal point. I thought it was fantastic. Let me remind you, last year, week 5, NFL season, the 49ers going up against the Rams on a short week on Thursday Night Football. The Rams were a big favorite because not only did Brock Purdy out for the game, so was George Kittle, so was... Who was the 49ers' number one receiver last year? Why am I blanking on this? Bear with me 1 second.
1: Who's number one receiver?
0: Oh, Juwan. Well, he was technically the number one receiver. Juwan Jennings was out. George Kittle was out. Ricky Pearsall obviously had gotten shot, wasn't ready to play yet. And so their top two receivers going into that game was Kendrick Bourne and DeMarcus Robinson. And you had Mac Jones playing quarterback on a short week on the road against the Rams. Mac Jones threw for 342 yards and 2 touchdowns. And the San Francisco 49ers put up 407 yards of offense and beat the Rams. And you don't think that rivals what Ben Johnson did last night?
1: No. Mac Jones was a 15th overall pick in the draft. Oh. Mac Jones came from an organization that completely mishandled his situation.
0: Case Keenum played an NFC title game.
1: And Case Keenum was good. Case Keenum was good in college. But Case Keenum, Mac Jones wasn't 38 coming off of a game that where he hasn't played in 3 years.
0: He looks 38.
1: Stop it. Mac Jones is a 15th overall pick, and Mac Jones was in an organization with the New England Patriots that just misused him. And everybody knew that. And that's why I felt like it was a great move for the San Francisco 49ers.
0: And where is Mac Jones right now? Where is Mac Jones right now? Exactly. Still the backup. Nobody else picked him up because he's not that good. That's just Kyle Shanahan making magic.
1: Stop it. It's not the same. Come on. And who did they beat in that game?
0: The Rams. Matthew Stafford in the midst of an MVP season with the Rams fully healthy. Kyron Williams, Devontae Adams, Puka Nacua all played in that game. Their full defensive unit. Like, I'm looking at the box score. Kobe Durant, Puna Ford, Quentin Lake, Cam Curl, Landman, Jared Verse, Omar Spates, Kobe Turner. Like, all their guys played.
1: I understand that. But here's the thing. And this is what drives me nuts when people get into arguments about offenses and all of this stuff. Mac Jones wasn't playing against Matt Stafford. Mac Jones was playing against the Rams defense. Matt Stafford isn't playing against Mac Jones. He's playing against the Niners defense. So I get it. I get what you're saying. Again, it's just not the same thing.
0: That sounds like a concession of defeat.
1: That's not a concession of defeat at all. that's telling you that it's not the same. Mac Jones last year coming into a game and performing well with that team, with that offense. Yes. Is it a good job by Kyle Shanahan to have his backup quarterback ready? Yes. But let me ask you a question. Is Case Keenum the backup for the Bears? No.
0: No, he's the third string.
1: Backup to the backup. When was the last time Case Keenum played a football game?
0: 3 years.
1: Okay.
0: What about Kevin Stefanski taking Joe Flacco off the couch and in just those games he played put up MVP caliber numbers and the Browns go to the playoffs? Should I say Kevin Stefanski's the best offense coach in the NFL? Has he did that?
1: Kevin Stefanski is a 2-time coach of the year. Yes. If you said that Kevin Stefanski is one of the best offensive coaches in the NFL, hell, if you said he's the best offensive coach in the NFL, I'm not arguing with you.
0: His offense wasn't too good in the first 2 weeks with Cooper Rush.
1: I'm not arguing with you with your point.

0: of whether or not you have Joe Brady or Sean McVay or anybody else ahead of Ben Johnson. There are a lot of really good offensive minds in the NFL. For me, watching what Ben Johnson did last night, and there's arguments to be made, obviously, for all of these coaches, Andy Reid included. Watching what I watched last night and watching how shell-shocked the Eagles were all night long, for me, Ben Johnson, I don't know if any of those other coaches do what Ben Johnson did last night.
1: I mean, I literally just gave you two examples in the last 3 years of the NFL.
0: The same. It's not the same.
1: Oh, come
0: on. It's not the same.
1: So Joe Flacco coming literally out of retirement and having to learn Kevin Stefanski's offense on the fly and taking him to the playoffs and putting up MVP caliber numbers, where if you map that out to a full season, he would have thrown for over 4,000 yards and 40 touchdowns. That's not the same as what Ben Johnson did with a quarterback that was already on his roster.
0: Joe Flacco had just played the year prior.
1: Okay, doesn't mean he didn't come out of retirement. Doesn't mean that he was even on the Browns roster.
0: So if Joe Flacco comes out in 2029 and then Kevin Stefanski takes him to the playoffs, sure. Then we can talk. It's not the same, Pat. It's just not. And you know it's not. You're trying to make it the same because you want to argue with me. And that's what you want to do. It's not the same. You know it's not the same.
1: No, I don't want to argue with you because we have to go to break. But you need to realize that I gave Ben Johnson all of his flowers, and you're always trying to take it one step further. I can't with you. We got to break. 310. We also have a ton of phone callers on hold. 310-840-4910. So we've got folks wanting to call about Ben Johnson and Combs. We've got some folks wanting to call about Notre Dame. So we'll get to both of those when we come back. 310-840-4910. We'll also get you an update on Yankees, Sox, and Cubs, Padres. That's producer Brandon Combs. I'm Pat Boyle. 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
21: 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NV Energy. 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
1: Welcome on back. 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I'm Pat Boyle. Phone number to join the show, 310-840-4910. Get to your calls here in just one moment. Literally 1 minute, we'll get to your phone calls. Hang tight. Get you a quick baseball postseason scoreboard update. A couple of 2-0 games across the board at the Yankee Stadium in the Bronx. Yanks still up 2-0. It's been 2-0 since Ben Rice's solo shot in the bottom of the fifth. Cam Schlittler, take a freaking bow, my man. The guy that's going to win the Cy Young Award proved it again tonight. Dominated the Red Sox in that winner-take-all game 3 last year in the wild card. He dominates the Red Sox again tonight. 6 1/3, 2 hits, no runs, 10 strikeouts, 117 pitches. Aaron Boone let him ride as long as he could, and then he brings in Paul Blackburn, the ground ball pitcher, and oh, baby, like the doctor ordered it, an inning-ending double play. Yankees right now have runners on first and second with nobody out, trying to add on to what seems like a comfortable 2-0 lead, but that could change in the blink of an eye. Would definitely love to see some more Yankees runs here. They lead the Sox 2-0 in the bottom of the seventh. Meanwhile, Padres jump out to an early 2-0 lead. Solo shots from Fernando Tatis and Manny Machado off Matthew Boyd have the Padres up on the Cubbies 2-0 at Petco Park in the bottom of the second. Michael King, 2 innings, 2 strikeouts so far, has yet to allow a base runner. We'll see if that Cubs offense can get themselves in it. They're in an early hole down 2-0. All right, 310-840-4910. Let's get to Mr. Positive, who's next up in Michigan here on BetMGM Tonight. Mr. Positive, how you doing?
2: Dynamic duo, boom shakalaka. Pat, I hope your workouts are going great. I'm sure they are. I got to tell you, Ben is a genius. You got to understand, he's methodical. I mean, he made Case Keenum look like an MVP. Case was on a roll. He was surgical. His precision. And here's the thing that you've got to understand. It's the way he was in Detroit. If you're looking at the top three best coaches or offensive minds, easily he is, because what he did for the Lions. After he left the Lions, look what happened to the Lions. It's there. He's just
1: their offense
2: starting.
1: Is fine. Hold on, Mr. Positive. Let me jump in because I've seen a lot of that, and I think it's wrong. No, you say look what happened to the Lions. The Lions' offense has not dropped off one bit. It's the defense that is completely garbage right now for Detroit. Ben Johnson was the offense coordinator. He left, so last year was the first year without him, running the offense. And at first, it was, I want to say Morton. I always forget his name because he's very forgettable. I believe it was John Morton. Yes, John Morton. He took over as the offense coordinator. He replaced Ben Johnson. November of last year, Dan Campbell relieves him of the play calling duties. And Dan Campbell was like, yeah, you know what? I just don't think our offense is in a good place. I'm going to call the plays. Dan Campbell had never called plays at the NFL level in his life. Last year, the end of the season, Lions, fifth in the NFL in total yards per game, fifth in the NFL in total points per game. Their offense did not drop off one bit. They've been a top five unit every year, whether Ben Johnson's been there or not. So far through 3 games, it's early. The Detroit Lions, top 10 in the NFL in yards per game. The Detroit Lions, number 3 in the NFL in points per game. So that's, don't get me wrong, he's great. He's a great offensive play caller. But the Lions offense literally has not suffered one bit without him.
2: Oh, Pat, point well taken. You schooled me. Hey, way to go, everybody. Go for your dreams. Thanks, Pat.
1: All right, Mr. Positive, we appreciate it, man. You want to say I schooled you, that's fine. I just, like, if you want to say the Lions aren't as good of a team because Ben Johnson left, yeah, he wasn't calling defense. He was calling the offense. You want to say, all right, maybe the Lions' offense was number 5 last year, but they were number 1 or number 2 with Ben Johnson before that, calling the plays every year. Let's find out really quickly, because I don't think they were. They were close. Ben Johnson started calling the plays in, what, 2023? right, if I'm not mistaken. He was, spent 2 years or 3 years as the NFL, as the offense coordinator for the Lions. Three. So 2022, his first year calling the plays. In 2022, the Detroit Lions, fifth in points per game, fourth in yards per game. 2023, the Lions, fifth in points per game, third in yards per game. 2024, number one in points per game, number two in yards per game. Okay. So in his final year as the offensive coordinator, you can make the argument they were the best offense in football. Last year, Ben Johnson leaves. John Morton is the offense coordinator. Dan Campbell essentially fires him midway through the season, takes over the play calling duties, which he had never done before, and the Lions finished fourth in points per game, fifth in yards per game. And this year, they're third in points per game and ninth in yards per game so far. It's, I mean, really not that much of a drop-off. And again, you consider the first 2 years of Ben Johnson, they're in the exact same spot. 2024 is final year? Yeah, they took it to another level. But the reason the Lions are a struggling team right now is because their defense. Aaron Glenn is the guy that they really sorely miss. 310-840-4910. Let's get to Jay in Miami, who's next up on BetMGM tonight. What's going on, Jay? How you doing?
3: Hey, I'm doing all right, Pat. How you doing?
1: Good, brother. What's going on, man? What do you got?
3: Just heard you say before you were a big Notre Dame fan and you had picked them to win it all this year. Jumping a little bit ahead of ourselves here, I know Miami, hopefully, I think, should take care of business against Clemson and Florida State. And hopefully also Notre Dame has a big one coming up against BYU, and they should handle their business as well. But take off your homer hat. I just wanted to hear your honest opinion and what you feel is going to go down in that Miami-Notre Dame game. If you don't mind leaving me on hold, I'm listening to you on my phone.
1: Yep, we'll leave you on hold, Jay. I appreciate the call, man. I always, and I'm assuming Jay in Miami, I'm assuming he is a Miami Hurricanes fan. So, friendly shot across the bow. I can take it. It's all good. I just love the preemptive take off the homer hat and give me your analysis. Yes, I might be a Notre Dame fan. I do think they are the best team in college football, and I think that will become evident by the end of the season. I think CJ Carr is going to win the Heisman. Now, right now, he's not. If the season was four games old, it would either be Trinidad Chambliss or Jaden Baugh. Maybe Kamario Taylor would be in the conversation for sure. Am I missing anybody? Oh, Jeremiah Smith. How could I forget? He would win the Heisman if the season ended today. The Ohio State receiver who might be the number one overall pick in next year's draft if the Dolphins end up picking number one. I don't know if they would draft a quarterback. Honestly, draft a receiver because they don't have any. You make the argument the Dolphins, I know it's early. You can make the argument the Dolphins should draft Jeremiah Smith at number one overall versus any quarterback in the upcoming class. And yes, that includes Trinidad Chambliss. Let me just get that out there. So, again, I do think C.J. Carr, though, will win the Heisman because I think Notre Dame is going to play a bunch of bigger games as the season goes forward. And I think the Irish will go undefeated. And, yes, so I think they're going to beat Miami. That is going to be one of the games of the year, if not the game of the year, though, because I do believe both teams will be unbeaten going into that. Notre Dame is going to steamroll Belichick in North Carolina. They're going to steamroll Stanford, and I think they will get a test from BYU, but I think they beat them. They'll take care of Navy. Notre Dame will be 8-0 going into that game against Miami. And yes, I mean, I think the Hurricanes beat Dabo Sweeney and Clemson. They've got way too much talent. Florida State is mid. Pitt is mid. They'll beat North Carolina. Both Notre Dame and Miami will be 8-0 going into that November 7th game. They're number 3 and number 4 right now in the country. They might be number 1 and number 2 if Texas and or Georgia loses. That could be number 1 versus number 2 undefeated that length of the season. That would be it. It's going to be a hell of a game. And I got to give Darian Mensa an immense amount of credit. I got Mark Fletcher, you know him from last year. Malachi Toney, second best receiver in college football, only behind Jeremiah Smith. That trio is about as electric as they come. That's the best trio in college football. Quarterback, running back, wide receiver trio. I'll give it to Miami for sure. But I think the Hurricanes defense is not as good as it was last year. And you could say, Pat, they've given up single-digit points in three of their four games. They've played Stanford, Florida A&M, and Central Michigan. The other one was Wake Forest, where they struggled to put that team away. But Notre Dame and Miami will both go largely untested before that game. But I think Notre Dame's got the better defense. And here's the big difference. It's in South Bend this time. Last year, he had C.J. Carr playing his first game of his college career as a true freshman in a second half that became a monsoon in Miami, and the Hurricanes won by a field goal. They were the most experienced team in college football. That was C.J. Carr's first game. Now, this game's going to be in South Bend, and with the experience that Notre Dame has, I think they win that game. I think it'll be close. I'm not hating on Miami. I think they're a damn good team. They'll be in the college football playoff. That might be their only loss. But I still think Notre Dame is a better team, and hopefully we get a second chapter with those teams playing each other for a national championship in a couple months from now. 310-840-4910. All right, we got to get to our final break. When we come back, one last update on day one of the Major League Baseball postseason. Some final thoughts, your calls, your texts, 310-840-4910. You can hit me up on Twitter at PatBoyle44. 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
4: 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Who will keep rolling in week four? And who can turn their season around? Westwood One Sports.
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1: All righty, final couple of minutes here on BetMGM tonight, Westwood One Sports. I'm Pat Boyle. 310-840-4910. You can hit me up on Twitter at PatBoyle44. Last update here before we turn it over to Linnell Willingham for Westwood One Sports Night. Been a great first day of the playoffs, baby. The postseason is here. Braves big win over the Phillies 5-3. That Austin Riley 3-run bomb saved what could have been a nightmare scenario for them. You would think, hey, this is the got to have it game. Chris Sale on the mound versus Jesus Luzardo making his first start in 3 weeks. I think the Phillies win tomorrow. Christopher Sanchez on the mound. I know he had a rocky September, but again, Braves starting rotation has been littered with injuries. And outside of Chris Sale, there's not really anybody to confidently hang your hat on. So Tyler Molly is going to get the ball tomorrow for the Braves. Had an ERA of 4 on the season. Came over with the Giants right before the deadline. Had a 2.63 ERA in September, so pitched well. Pitched against the Phillies twice. 6 innings, 2 runs, no earned. And then on September 12th, 7 innings, 6 hits, 1 earned. So pitched really damn good both times. But I think Christopher Sanchez delivers a gem tomorrow. I think that series is going the distance. Meanwhile, as much as I would love to see the White Sox sweep the Astros, I can't see Houston going down 2 games, 2-0 and out. I can't see Houston going 2 and out. I think we're bound for a game 3 in that series as well. I think Hunter Brown pitches well, and I would expect Altuve and Yordan Alvarez to have a big game tomorrow. And then right now, the 2 games going on, the 2 best series, in my opinion, of this first of this wild card round, Yankees and the Red Sox, Cam Schwitler. It has been another masterpiece of a night for the guy that's going to win the AL Cy Young Award. 6 1/3, 2 hits, no runs, 10 strikeouts across 117 pitches. Yankees lead the Red Sox 4-0 in the bottom of the 8th. They got some insurance runs last inning, a Ben Rice RBI single, and then a Luis Garcia double play got another run home. Ben Rice 3-for-4 with a bomb and 2 ribbies. And George Lombard Jr., the 21-year-old rookie shortstop, he's got 3 hits, and he has scored a run tonight. So the Yankees will send Max Fried to the mound tomorrow to face Sonny Gray. This game not done yet, but we're about to sign off. So hopefully Yanks are going for the mini sweep tomorrow. And then it's very early in San Diego, but the Padres still lead the Cubbies 2-0. Cubs don't have a hit yet off of Michael King and Fernando Tatis and Manny Machado. Both left the yard in the first inning for the Padres. If that does go the way of San Diego, game 2 for the Cubbies tomorrow. They have not announced a starter yet. Nick Pivetta is going to go for San Diego. So, again, very early, but cannot wait to talk about all 4 of these postseason series with you guys tomorrow. It's a Wednesday, so we'll be getting ready for week 4 in the National Football League. We've got our guy Joe DeLeon joining us next week. We got a jam-packed show tomorrow. Hope to see you then. Thanks to everybody that called in and texted in and tweeted in. Shout out to producer Brandon Combs. Shout out VP Monty. Shout out my co-host Brad Evans. Shout out Lee DeLapp in our Westwood One Studios and everybody else. I'm Pat Boyle. We'll see you tomorrow at 6 p.m.
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1: Welcome in a Tell the Truth Tuesday edition of Westwood One Sports Night with the youngest in charge, Linnell Willingham, rocking out with you as we get you up to 3 a.m. Eastern Time. 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It is at NELL_BTP. Hell of a lot to get into as we roll throughout the program tonight. We'll keep you up to speed with everything that's going on in the landscape of the Major League Baseball postseason. Right now, as we take a quick check-in, bottom of the eighth between the Yankees and the Red Sox is currently Yanks 4, Sox nothing. We'll see if Boston can do the unthinkable and create another tremendous moment in one of the best rivalries in all of sports. We'll keep you up to speed on that here in this opening hour. And then about an hour ago, we had the first pitch in Cubs and Padres. It's currently San Diego 3, Chicago nothing. We'll keep you up to speed on that tonight as well. But of course, we're going to continue to be in the National Football League, talking all things NFL. It is a Tell the Truth Tuesday edition of the show, so we'll bring you our regular staples. Nell Super Six Pack, top six teams in the National Football League as we get geared up for Week 4. And here's the thing. When putting the list together this week, remember what I started Sunday night with, if you were here, and you should have been. Where the hell else would you be? And it's still early. And despite some teams being 0-3, despite some teams being 3-0, like the Las Vegas Raiders, I'm still willing to give certain groups the benefit of the doubt, and we're still figuring out, very much so, what it is and what it ain't when it comes to, your favorite team across the landscape of the National Football League. So understand that this list is fluid. Understand that this list is not perfect. Understand that it's my list. And what I say goes here. 310-840-4910. Let's do this. There was a moment on Sunday that I didn't really pay close enough attention to. It, to peel the curtain back all the way, I try to watch. I did the service of paying $15.99 per month for NFL Pro so I can watch the condensed version of some of these games. So what I do is on Monday and on Tuesday, I normally have all the games wrapped up by tomorrow morning. I go back and watch the condensed replay. It's like 45 minutes each joint. You're doing other things while watching, but you're doing your damnedest to try to pay close attention. And I don't know if we spent enough time on what happened in Brazil. Great win for the Baltimore Ravens, who moved to 2-1 and pick up a much-needed win. Lamar Jackson post-game leading the boys. It was fun to watch, and it's a group in Baltimore that feels like the vibes are sky-high with them. On the flip side, though, for Dak Prescott and the Dallas Cowboys, this was one of the worst end-of-game collapses, one of the worst end-of-game, some of the worst end-of-game clock management that you're ever going to see in the National Football League. This was just really inexcusable on all parts, if we're being honest with it. And based off of how poorly Brian Schottenheimer managed the game on Sunday, I don't believe he's going to return. I'm telling you, and I'm going to explain it here in a second. The decision-making was so poor from Brian Schottenheimer and the Cowboys on Sunday that I'm now ready to stick a fork in him. I can't trust you the rest of the way if you're going to make that ridiculous of a decision. All parties involved, from Brian Schottenheimer, the damn offensive play caller, to Christian Parker, the defensive coordinator. Just stupidity. And I'm sorry to use the word stupidity, but damn, America, how the hell else am I supposed to describe it? Absolute stupidity shown by the Dallas Cowboys and their coaching staff on Sunday in Brazil versus Baltimore. Let me quickly explain the situation to you. Dallas has the football at the Ravens' 2-yard line with 23 seconds left. It's first and goal. First play call is a goal line fade. Okay. Do I think that's stupid? You're damn right. What do you do in that situation? You're at the 2-yard line with 23 seconds. Run the football real quick. The thing that you're supposed to do if you're Brian Schottenheimer, if you're a coach that's worth a damn, you send Dak Prescott to the huddle with two plays. One of them being a run play, one of them being another play right after the scrum is over. Because you're not going to clock it in that situation and waste a down in a goal-to-go situation. It's not what you do. But the first play calls a goal line fade. Okay, have it your way. The next play, and this is where the football gods say, aha, got your ass. The next play, they have a false start. Okay, can't blame Brian Schottenheimer and the coaches for that. But yeah, you can, because that means you're not paying close enough attention to detail. Your players aren't locked in. Year in and year out, no matter who the damn coach is, the Dallas Cowboys are routinely one of the most penalized teams of football. It hasn't stopped with Shoddy. The next play, after the false start, Dak scrambles down to the 5-yard line, right? They immediately call a timeout with 14 seconds left on the clock. This is where I realized that the Dallas Cowboys are not trustworthy for the remain. We had a long way to go. Is it 14 games left? I'm already sticking a fork in Dallas because they have an idiot at the controls. If I can't trust you in a simple end of game situation like this, how the hell can I trust you to construct a game plan week in and week out? I don't care how good the quarterback is. I don't care how good the receivers are. If you got a dummy pushing the buttons, you're not going to have success. And the bottom line is, that's what's going on right now in Dallas. I will continue. Dak scrambles down to the 5-yard line. Immediately upon getting tackled, he calls timeout with 14 seconds left on the clock. That's the problem, America. You call a timeout with 14 seconds left on the clock. Now, okay. That's a stupid decision that no other coach in the NFL probably would make. Because in that moment, you know what? I got to understand that, damn, I don't want to leave Baltimore. I don't want to leave Baltimore too much time here. Right? I have the opportunity in this situation to run another play, take a shot at the end zone, spike it, get the fourth down, and then we kick the field goal. Here's what happens. They call a check with me type of play with a throwaway option on third down with 14 seconds left. What you should have did is got up to the line of scrimmage. If this was going to be the play that you called, you should have just got up to the line of scrimmage and spiked it with 3 seconds left on the clock to ensure that you kick the game time field goal and take your ass to overtime. They don't even make it to overtime because of the stupidity of Brian Schottenheimer and Christian Parker. We're going to get to Christian Parker coming up here in a second. The play call itself, the check with me type of play in that situation, stupid. You should never. You have 14 seconds left. Take a shot at the end zone. Don't have an instructor quarterback to throw the ball away based off of coverage. That's a loser-ass mentality. Bottom line. But okay, they throw the ball out of bounds. They kick the field goal with 7 seconds left. On the ensuing kickoff, this is where if I'm Jerry Jones, I'm honestly surprised that everybody on that Cowboys coaching staff made it back to the States. And if you're an old school Cowboys fan, you know how Jimmy Johnson got down. You know how Bill Parcells got down. They were not playing stupidity. Somebody should have gotten fired for what happened in Brazil on Sunday. 7 seconds left. On the ensuing kickoff, they instruct Cowboys kicker Brandon Aubrey to kick the football out of the back of the damn end zone. Why? Well, Brian Schottenheimer, who we'll let you hear from in a second, said there was a miscommunication. Miscommunication, my ass. Why is that even being thought of? If you all know the rules in 2026 in the NFL, you kick the football out of the back of the end zone. The receiving team gets to advance the football to the 40-yard line. So the fact that that was even brought up, thought about, is ridiculous. And it's why I will not trust the Dallas Cowboys from here on out for the remainder of the regular season. Brandon Aubrey kicks the football out of bounds. They get the ball advanced to the 40-yard line. Okay, now it's on the defense and Christian Parker to not allow the Ravens to get into field goal range. And it's 7 seconds left, damn it. You shouldn't allow them to get into field goal range with this. Play prevent. Christian Parker calls cover one man. The Ravens hit a crosser to Zay Flowers. Tyler Loop kicks a game-winning field goal, and the Cowboys completed the most ridiculous end-of-game sequence I've ever seen. I'm willing to go that far with it. It was that level of stupidity shown. just a total lack of football IQ. Makes you ask, was Brian Schottenheimer high on the damn sideline? I don't know what the damn marijuana rules are in Brazil, but was he chafing on something strong? I mean, what would make you... And Christian Parker, you're just as guilty, by the way, calling cover one man-to-man in a prevent situation. You idiot. And I hate to do the name-calling bit, but damn it, I got to call a spade a spade. The post-game blunders, excuse me, the end-of-game blunders from Dallas. So ridiculous that I believe the Cowboys season is over. You can say I'm being hyperbolic. You can say that I'm gassing it up. Do you understand what I'm saying, though? If I can't trust you in an end-of-game situation, that's basic clock management, man. It's basic clock management. And then how the hell... Why was the ball kicked out the back of the end zone? You had the best, highest paid kicker in football. He's not going to kick it out the back of the end zone unless you tell him to. Why you would tell him to, I don't know. Is there a misunderstanding with the rules? Does Brian Schottenheimer, the head coach of the Cowboys, does he not know the rules, America? I couldn't believe it. I couldn't believe how ridiculous the decision making was at the end of that football game. You know what's even better? He made the dumb decisions at the end of the game. And then today, he got to answer for it. He spoke to the local media and had to give an explanation for his end-of-game clock management. Here is Cowboys head coach Brian Schottenheimer on what went wrong at the end of regulation.
2: Well, I didn't do very good in the last 28 seconds. I think
1: I'm sorry. Can you stop it? No bleep, Sherlock. Wait, to be honest. I didn't do very good. I wish... And you know what? I'm going to post the picture of him at N-E-L-L underscore B-T-P. He reminds me of Scooby. Excuse me, Shaggy from Scooby-Doo. Just a clueless airhead with his stupid visor. He's got great curls. Shout out to whatever product bruh man is using because the curls are always flowing. But just listen to him speak. Does he sound, and I hate that I'm going all the way with it. Does he sound like a very intelligent man? Here is Cowboys head coach Brian Schottenheimer doing his best to explain what happened at the end of regulation Sunday?
2: Well, I didn't do very good in the last 28 seconds. I think when you talk about, you know, finishing the game, you know, which I really think you look at our two games that we've lost, you know, Joe, we haven't finished. And I was a big part of this one. Like I said, I talked about, you know, after the game, you know, I felt like I overcoached Dak on third down, kind of affected his decision making a little bit. And then I let that kind of bleed over to my decision about kicking the ball. My dad had a rule, one play at a time. He talked a lot about, because it happened to him, he made a decision on a play. Didn't go good. He was pissed off about it, and it affected another decision. And I think that's kind of
1: I'm sorry, yo. What the hell is he talking about, young? Like, seriously, man. What the hell is he talking about?
3: My father once had a decision. And
1: you can't just bring up your father because you're feeling pressure at the podium, young. Like, it's genuinely laughable. You can tell he's squeamish, he's squirmish. You don't know what the hell to say.
3: Talk about my father once had a situation where he made a bad decision and he let it turn into another bad decision.
1: That's stupid, Brian. They ain't calling you shoddy. That's not smart, pal. Because you made a terrible decision offensively, you somehow told the kicker to kick the football out of bounds. Think about what happened and then listen to what the hell he's saying to justify it. That's the crazy part here. Take a listen to Brian Schottenheimer.
2: Well, I didn't do very good in the last 28 seconds. I think when you talk about, you know, finishing the game, you know, which I really think you look at our two games that we've lost, you know, Joe, we haven't finished. And I was a big part of this one. Like I said, I talked about, you know, after the game, you know, I felt like I overcoached Dak on third down, kind of affected his decision making a little bit. And I let that kind of bleed over to my decision about kicking the ball. My dad had a rule, one play at a time. He talked a lot about, because it happened to him, he made a decision on a play. Didn't go good. He was pissed off about it, and it affected another decision, and I think that's kind of what happened to me.
1: Like, I'm genuinely laughing, because if that was Dan Quinn's ass, Dan, I love you, brother. Man, if that was DQ, I'd have 1,000 for him. Are you kidding? I can only imagine being a fan of the Dallas Cowboys. And you know what you're probably thinking? Oh, not again. Oh, not again. Like, I, you know, I'm genuinely geeked up at the poor decision making of Brian Schottenheimer. And I mean what I say in terms of, I don't know whether I can trust him and the Cowboys the rest of the way. Honestly. How are you trustworthy? How can I trust you to game plan week in and week out? How can I trust that you're not in a more difficult situation that requires more thought? How do I trust that you're going to make the right decision, man? This was elementary. Elementary, man. Yet they screwed it up. See some people hit this up in the YouTube chat. You could do so as well. Just search Westwood One Sports Night. I mean, I'm baffled by it. And I guess on Sunday, there's other stuff that's going on. And we had crazy upsets throughout the course of the day. I'm honestly like kicking myself in the ass that I didn't get to this sooner. That I didn't understand how big of a blunder, it was sooner. Here's the beautiful part about the Dallas Cowboys. Right? When they make stupid decisions like this, they don't run away from the podium. You heard from Cowboys head coach Brian Schottenheimer each and every week on 105.3 The Fan in Dallas. You can hear from Cowboys owner Jerry Jones. Jerry Jones had this to say about Brian Schottenheimer in the end of game gaffes from the Dallas Cowboys on Sunday.
4: Well, there is no explanation you're satisfied with. None. Let's be sure that we all understand that. They don't have one that they're satisfied with. We made mistakes during that time. There's no question about it. So there is no explanation, but there's an evaluation of how not to make the same mistakes again, which is what you should be doing. You can't get that back. No way to get it back. What you can do is use it if there's any aspect of it that you want to just not even think happened, there's any aspect of it, use it to get better.
1: How annoyed and angry you think Jerry is right now? How annoyed do you think Jerry Jones is right now? Finally, this offseason, he just shut up and spent money. And this is the 3 weeks into the season, the defense doesn't look any damn better. And the head coach that he entrusted, he got laughed at for hiring Brian Schottenheimer. Don't forget, he got laughed at for it. You think people are going to be laughing now? I mean, this was ridiculous what happened to the Cowboys on Sunday. They should have, I don't know if they should have lost the football, or should have won the football game rather, but damn it, it should have for damn sure went to overtime. Totally unfortunate that this happened. I think Brian Schottenheimer, this is going to be his final year as the head coach of the Dallas Cowboys. I don't see their season going well. I don't. And the main reason is, 3 weeks into this thing, what happened on Sunday and the coaching blunders, it is what it is. The worst thing plaguing Dallas right now, they still are god-awful defensively. God-awful under Christian Parker. They're 28th in terms of points per game allowed. They're 30th in terms of yards allowed per. They're 31st in terms of rushing yards allowed per game. They're 31st in rush yards allowed before contact, meaning they're just getting blown off the damn football when they're playing teams. And you've got Quinnen Williams and Kenny Clark in the middle of this damn defense, and they're getting punched in the damn head. It's inexcusable what's happening right now in Dallas defensively. And I continue to say, look, they're a young group. There's going to be some communication issues with the secondary. It's not going to be perfect defensively to start. But damn, you're just as bad. You're just as bad as you've been the entire time. You're just as bad as you were last year. Just went final in the Bronx. Yanks 9, Red Sox nothing. Damn good performance from Yanks starter, Cam Schlittler. He was damn good in this one. 6 1/3, 2 hits allowed, 10 Ks. Elite stuff, man, from the Yankees as they try to make quick work of the Boston Red Sox. We will keep you up to speed on the wild card in the Major League Baseball postseason as we roll throughout the show here tonight. Game one of the National League wild card underway as well. Padres and Cubs locking horns 4-0 San Diego as they get geared up for the bottom of the fifth. I believe Brian Schottenheimer is going to get fired by season's end. I don't know if he'll do it in season, but he doesn't make it to next year. And man, I'm trying to think of like what Dallas needs. They have it offensively. Maybe they fire him. Maybe they fire him as the head coach and make him the offensive coordinator. I think he can call plays. They need somebody to fix this damn defense. And I know just the man for the job. Looking the glass ball, the crystal ball for a second. The year is 2027. It's January. Brian Schottenheimer gets fired, and Bill Belichick is hired as the next head coach of the Dallas Cowboys. Somebody to come in and clean up their act defensively. That's what they need. That's what they're missing. We'll see if it ultimately happens. I know this. Things not all well in Dallas with the Cowboys. Just getting rolling, though, here on a Tell the Truth Tuesday.

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0: One Sports presents Linnell Willingham.
1: Yes, sir, you heard the big voice guy. Westwood One Sports Night continues. Youngest in charge, Linnell Willingham, getting you up to 3 a.m. Eastern time as we take you around the world of sports. We'll get back into the National Football League coming up momentarily. I do want to recap a game that just went final, game one of the American League Wild Card Series. Yankees, Red Sox, and it was all Yanks winning 9-0 at home tonight. That's not the story, though. The story is the performance of their starter, Cam Schlittler, becoming the first player in Yankees history with multiple postseason outings of 10 punchouts and zero runs allowed. And guess what? They've both come against the Boston Red Sox. To ball out like this against your arch nemesis in a big-time spot like this, Cam Schlittler, the king of New York right now, as far as I'm concerned. He didn't do it alone tonight. Ben Rice was big-time as well. He homered twice, driving in six runs. It was just big-time stuff from the Yankees. They were prepared for this moment. But Cam Schlittler, man, he should have free pizza for the rest of his life in New York, man, the rest of the week at least, for the performance that he put on tonight, man. If he is going to give them that type of work each and every start, how does this group not advance all the way, man? How does this group not, I wouldn't even say shock some folks, how does this group not reach their ceiling and meet expectations when it comes to the American League postseason, man? I think tonight, a excellent start for the Yankees. And when you're starting, I say it all the time, when your starting pitcher is in his bag like this, it makes everyone else better. You saw the bats were hot tonight. For the Yankees, 12 hits on the evening, and we'll see if they can carry it over, man. They are up 1-0 after their 9-0 win against the Boston Red Sox. So, American League wild card underway, and Cam Schlittler and company getting it done to start things off here, man. 310-840-4910 is how you reach us here on Westwood One Sports Tonight. A bunch of different ways you can tap into the program. You can check us out via our YouTube live stream. Just search Westwood One Sports Tonight. You can check us out on Sirius XM channel 260. And then you can check us out via the Westwood One Sports app as well. I see a couple of folks lined up on the phones. Paul is in Boston wanting to chime in. Paul, what's up, baby?
2: Well, I'll tell you what's up, my friend. You have to take your hat off, and like you said, we just witnessed a historic Bronx Bomber. And as a Boston fan, you have to put aside your propensity for being a prejudice and stick to some awesome facts. And think, my friend, 1924, when they kept record of RBIs, one other person had six. Rice the thrice was nice. Yeah. And this is the craziest part. Peyton Torres, a good pitcher. The first two and then the home run, a fastball just sits right in the middle and smack. And then a grand slam. That's a ties for the most ever. This is an incredible performance. And to think they were able to do this, and then not only that, their defense wasn't too shabby. And, you know, Boston had a couple of chances here and there, but just too much to overcome. And at this point, you take your hat off. And to answer your question of how can this not take them all the way, that's a good question. And the only answer is if they make mistakes, lose focus, and don't perform to their maximum level, which they clearly did tonight. You know, a great game, a great performance. I take my hat off to him. And looking forward to seeing him tomorrow night because my pitcher was Cy Young snubbed, and I'm expecting a heck of a performance from him. What do you think, my friend, two or three?
1: We'll see what happens, man. I appreciate the call as always. I think it goes three. I mean, I think the cool part about tonight, I didn't even realize this, Cam Schlittler, Massachusetts native. So there we go.
3: Does it fuel or hurt a rivalry if it doesn't go three? Like, if there's a scenario where the Yankees take two, end the series, and it's not even remotely close, does that fuel the rivalry, or is that, hey, you guys are fully little brother now to Boston?
1: Yeah, it almost makes you feel like you're fully little brother, but think about the adversity that Boston's had to overcome throughout the course of the year, and I think the fact that they're in this spot says a lot about everything going on within their clubhouse and the vibes that they have right now. But, I mean, Cam Schlittler was dealing tonight. I mean, it's hard. And as the last caller mentioned, man, this was their ace. So We'll see what happens coming up tomorrow night in game number two. But a hell of a start for the Yankees, and I don't want to leave Ben Rice in the dark and not share the moonshine with him as well, because he was big time tonight as well, man. Grand slam homer, 4 of 5, 6 ribbies, man. Like that's how you do it, man. The youngsters coming up big time, man. He was the first player in Yankees history with 6-plus RBIs, 4-plus hits in a postseason game, man. Getting her done. Getting her done. 310-840-4910 is the number. John is in Alabama wanting to chime in. John, what's going on, man?
4: Respectfully, terrific show. Schottenheimer Sr. was a weight. Schottenheimer Jr. was the CO for the Jets. And on 3rd and long, he would send the receiver 2 yards, and the kid would get pummeled. Now, there was a wide receiver who worked with Namath said, 3rd and long, Joe threw for at least 11 or 12 yards, to do the job. So I, respectfully, I don't know why he's employed, Schottenheimer Jr. Give me some respect on this.
1: No, I think you're spot on, brother. Look, like I said, you heard what the hell I had to say, brother. It was, and Jerry, I loved hearing Jerry's opinion on it, because Jerry gonna tell it to you how a T.I. is. It was inexcusable what we saw from that football team. Bottom line, the decision making. Jerry said it. There's no explanation. There is none for what happened on Sunday in Brazil with the Dallas Cowboys. Man, we'll see if they're able to pick up the pieces. Who does? I gotta go and check the week 4 slate. I don't even know who Dallas draws this week. I'm quickly trying to figure out here. I know this. This is Separation Sunday in the National Football League. Straight up. Oh, they play the Houston Texans. Huh. Give me the Texans this week. They're desperate. But, man, it's Separation Sunday to me in the National Football League. This is where you gotta either shake a leg or lose one, man. You're going to figure out a hell of a lot about a lot of different teams this weekend. Because like I said, look, based off of the preseason culture of the NFL, based off the offseason culture of the NFL, you know what I'm saying? This is just what you expect. You got to survive the first month of the season and make sure your record, you know, isn't bad. You're in, you know, not too much of a hole when you're playing your best football. But in terms of Brian Schottenheimer, man, like, Just ruining something great, man. Because Dallas played their ass off in that game. They did. Just ruining something great, man. Remember the time I ruined something great? I feel like I ruined the best day party maybe in the history of IUP when I was like 21 at this point, 20. And we're at IUP. It's IU Paddy, so it's St. Patrick's Day at IUP. Day parties are starting at 9:30 in the damn morning. People are hammered all day long. It's what college is about, baby. There was this account called Do It For State back in the day, and like it would just post the craziest videos from college parties. And the party that I was at that I ruined was on Do It For State. People were jumping off of the roof of the house into a set of bushes with a mattress. It was the coolest thing ever. Did I participate in that? No. But I did participate in the longest keg stand of my life. Ended up yakking off of it. It was great. But in terms of just ruining something good and making a just bonehead decision that you normally wouldn't make and that you know better than to make, I can relate to Brian Schottenheimer, man. At this party, mind you, this is like we've been there since 10:30 in the morning. It's now creeping up on noon. People are getting hungry. But the vibes are really just starting to pick up at this party, man. And I was young and dumb. Being a young, stupid 20-year-old, I used to have this affinity for breaking glass, dog. You give me a liquor bottle, damn it, I was finding some concrete to break it over. And at this party, we finish, you know, a bottle off. I'm the last shot on a bottle. And knowing how my dumb ass was, I wanted to break it. I was in the lawn, and I didn't want to walk all the way to the sidewalk because it's like, it's too far away. So the way that the house was that we were at, there were 4 windows and then this massive brick piece in the middle. And I was like, okay, I'm going to break it on the house. I let this bottle go. It flies through the window, and the next thing you know, I just ruined maybe the best day party in the history of IUP. So my dumbass, I don't know what to do in this situation. So I just walk in the house like never happened. Mind you, I am obliterated at this point. Hammered, right? Feeling good. I ain't going to act like I was belligerent, couldn't walk, or nothing like that. I'm a big boy. It's hard for me to get that way. But, man, I was definitely not in my right state of mind. So I walk in like nothing happened. And then, man, it almost was like out of a scene of a movie. People just start approaching me in this kitchen. And the next thing you know, it's 15, 16 dudes and girls surrounding me. And it's me up against this dishwasher. How do I know that I was up against the dishwasher? Because the dishwasher was open and there's dishes falling out of it. It was nasty as hell. And people are like, it was him. It was him. Because obviously people noticed that the damn, there's a bottle that just flew through the damn window. People are pointing at me saying it's him, it's him. I don't know what I'm going to do at this point. I'm a guest on this campus. My boy, shout out my dog Scrap. Like this was awful, right? And this random drunk lady comes out and says, it wasn't him. It wasn't him. And boy, did I haul ass out that damn house. This was probably, I felt so bad because I ruined the party. The party was lit as hell. Lit as hell. Ruined the party. And it felt like, dog, you know better than this. Why did I bring that up? Because we've all done stupid things that we're ashamed of. Brian Schottenheimer should feel how the youngest in charge felt circa 2017. 310-840-4910 is the number here on Westwood One Sports Night. A lot more to get to. We'll get back into the National Football League, and we'll continue to keep you up to speed on the National League wild card. Padres and Cubs, we'll check in on that. Plus, I'll tell you, a team in the AFC that has Super Bowl aspirations but a major problem at one of the most important positions in the NFL. That's next here on Westwood One Sports Night.
0: No Caleb, no problem for the Bears as Chicago beat the Eagles on Monday Night Football. Can Ben Johnson's boys continue to win while they await the return of their franchise QB?
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0: Youngest in Charge, Linnell Willingham, rocking out with you, keeping you up to speed with the wild card series going on in Major League Baseball. We just had a game go final less than a half hour ago. The Yanks 9-0 winners over the Red Sox. A historic performance from Cam Schlittler, who gave up just two hits in 6 1/3. Ben Rice, 6 RBIs. He hit a grand slam in this one. Yankees 9-0 winners. In the National League Wild Card Series, San Diego right now all over the Chicago Cubs. They're at the top of the seventh inning. And if I'm not mistaken, yeah, the Cubs get no hit right now by the San Diego Padres. I don't know. We have to do some research on this. I don't know how many times we've seen a team get no hit in the postseason, but on 79 pitches to this point, they have no hits. They've been struck out 6 times, and the starter for the Padres, Michael King, having himself a performance here. So, Cubs fans, ouch! There's this, well, I won't even bring him up. Pete Carl Armstrong, by the way, does not have a hit. He's not have a hit. He's been struck out twice, so not very good.
1: There's been 3 postseason no hitters.
0: Okay.
1: Ever. The last one was 2022. That was a team no hitter by the Astros. Roy Halladay threw one in that 2010 run for Philly. And then Don Larson threw one. You know what you and I were doing when Don Larson was around? Not a damn thing. That was 1956.
0: Ooh, wasn't even thought of. Our parents might not even have thought of at that point. 310-840-4910 is how he reaches here on Westwood One Sports Night. Larry is in Columbus wanting to chime in. Larry, what's going on, man?
2: Hey, Linnell, first of all, man, I love your show. I love the way you do it.
0: Appreciate you, man.
2: I mean, I'm a truck driver, so I can only listen to you for so long. But anyways, we're talking about the Yankees. And I was telling the young man that ever since I saw the Pride of the Yankees with Gary Cooper when I was 9 years old. And I've been a Yankee fan ever since. I love, Columbus, you figure you would be a Indians or Reds fan, but I was a Yankees fan. I got a bunch of crap about that. But anyways, Columbus was the farm team for the Yankees for 28 years until Brian Cashman moved them over to Pennsylvania. I saw a lot of players come through Columbus. I mean, I saw Jeter came down. I think he only played, probably about a handful of games down before he went to the big leagues. I saw them all. I saw Don Mattingly come down when they used to play the Clippers. But anyways, I predicted Ben Rice was going to be a star. I mean, he is filling the shoes nicely.
0: Man.
2: Is there any word on Aaron Judge coming back? I heard he might come back within the postseason.
0: Yeah, that's the elephant in the room right now for the Yanks, and I appreciate the call, the health of Aaron Judge. But if Ben Rice is going to give you this sort of work from the plate, imagine you have 2 bats of that caliber. If you can add Aaron Judge back to the fold, the Yankees are going to be a really difficult out if they can get Aaron Judge back. And according to most reports, that should be happening sooner rather than later. But till then, if you keep getting your starting pitchers performing the way that Cam Schlittler did tonight, you are going to have a shot. I mentioned I wanted to get back into the National Football League. Coming up in 12 minutes, you know what time it is, baby. Tell the Truth Tuesday edition of Westwood One Sports Night will bring you a fresh installment of the most highly anticipated power ranking segment in all of sports talk radio, Nell's Super Six Pack, my top 6 teams in the NFL as we get geared up for week number 4. Before we do that, though, there is one team that has Super Bowl aspirations, but they're not going to reach the Super Bowl if they don't fix the thing that's plaguing them right now. Yes, the Baltimore Ravens were victorious on Sunday in Brazil against the Dallas Cowboys, but I think the Baltimore Ravens have a Marlon Humphrey problem. And this is going to suck, right? Because Marlon's been around the block, man. He is seen the highs of the highs with the Ravens. He's been through adversity with this group and really has been the star of that secondary ever since he's entered the National Football League. But, man, at some point, every dog has his day, right? At some point, you get a little long in the tooth and you're no longer able to do the job at the same level. Marlon Humphrey's 30 years old, guys. And I know what some of you all are saying. He's 30? Hey, what do you mean? He's 30. Yeah, he's 30 playing cornerback in the National Football League. That is when you traditionally see guys begin to suffer a drop-off, a dip in play. This past Sunday against Dallas, and really all season long, opposing offense's game plan against Baltimore has been find Marlon Humphrey. They're playing Where's Waldo with Marlon Humphrey's ass, man. Dallas on Sunday, mouse in the house, targeted 10 times, gave up 6 catches, 108 yards, and a touchdown. Here's the thing if you're a Ravens fan, right? Nate Wiggins has quickly emerged into one of the best cornerbacks in all the National Football League. The problem is, Nate Wiggins is so damn good. If I was an opposing offensive coordinator, why the hell am I going to waste time throwing at Nate Wiggins when I can go do the Humpty Dance with Marlon Humphrey? On the season, he's the second most targeted corner in the NFL. He's given up the 5th most catches, and he's given up the 10th most yards allowed. When quarterbacks target Marlon Humphrey, they got a passer rating, a 94.7. Not very good. If the Ravens are going to meet expectation, not only does Marlon Humphrey got to get a hell of a lot better in snapping the form, which he may not be able to do because he's a little long in the tooth, Jalen Hawkins, who they're playing as safety, has been god-awful. Can't tackle, can't cover. And really, when you look at what the Ravens have been known for defensively over the course of my lifetime, when you watch Jalen Hawkins play, he don't play Baltimore Ravens football. He ain't come up and tackle. He's not physical. He don't play with his hair on fire. It's honestly been tough to watch through the first 3 weeks of the season because we know the standard and the sort of expectations that exist there in Baltimore, especially now that Jesse Minter, you know what I'm saying, is back in the fold. So, yeah, I know I got the Ravens winning the Super Bowl. I got Lamar Jackson winning the MVP, which has been the case to this point. I mean, I know you can make a case for Brock Purdy. He's been amazing as well to start the year, but Lamar's playing just as good a ball as anybody. Man, the Ravens got to figure it out if they're going to make it to the Super Bowl. They've got to address their secondary. They have to, because this is the second consecutive week, you know, that we've seen Baltimore kind of get picked on in the secondary. You saw it with Tyler Shuck in the second half against New Orleans in week 2. And then you saw it on Sunday in Brazil against Dallas. But if I'm Jesse Minter and company, man, do you go younger? I'm not saying you bench Marlon Humphrey, but do you limit his snaps? Do you slowly begin to decrease the amount of snaps that he plays for you per game? I'm thinking about what they have from a depth standpoint. They got Chidobe Awuzie. I think they got TJ Tampa as well. In their back end and in their secondary, it's a deep group. There are dudes off the bench that could come in and make an impact. Well, TJ Tampa's on IR, so that's tough. So they don't have TJ Tampa to go to. Yeah, it's not a whole lot of depth here. They got to make a move. They got to make a move, man. And I don't know what's the more pressing issue. Maybe if you're a Ravens fan out there, you can hit me up on social media. It's at NELL_BTP. What's the bigger issue right now for Ravens fans? Is it Marlon Humphrey at the corner spot or is it Jalen Hawkins at safety? Because as far as I'm concerned, when you cut on the tape, you need to replace both of them potentially. Now, I know Marlon Humphrey getting replaced is not something that's super likely to happen when you think about his pedigree, his track record. But, man, I know how I get. Y'all have all reached that point in your athletic career where you realize you're not the same dude that you once were. Hadn't happened to me yet, but maybe y'all can relate. 310-840-4910. When we come back, the main event here on Tell the Truth Tuesday, a fresh installment, a Nell Super Six Pack, my top 6 teams in the NFL going into week 4 next here on Westwood One Sports Night.
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continues, a Tell the Truth Tuesday edition of Westwood One Sports Tonight, coming right at you as we get you up to 3 a.m. Eastern Time. Remember to hit us up on the talk and text line, 310-840-4910. You can tweet at me as well. It is at N-E-L-L underscore BTP. We'll continue to keep you up to speed on everything that's happening in the Major League Baseball playoffs. The wild card round underway. Yankees 9-0 winners earlier tonight over the Red Sox. Cam Schlittler going 6 1/3, giving up no runs and just 2 hits. And then you saw Ben Rice with 6 RBIs in this one. He had a grand slam in that one. And the Yankees 9-0 winners. We'll see if that momentum can carry into game number 2 tomorrow. And there we go. Whew. Cubs fans, you can breathe a sigh of relief. They just got their first hit of the night as they're currently being shut out 7-0 by the Padres. It was Nico Horner getting on base for the Chicago Cubs. And, hey, happy that it happened, because I don't want Cubs fans to be, like, sad and upset tonight. But, like, damn, I wanted to see history. We'll keep you up to speed on the rest of this as we roll throughout the rest of the program. We'll see if a miracle could happen, if Chicago can get going offensively as they throw 7-0 in the top of the 7th. Right now, though, you know how we do it each and every Tuesday here on Westwood One Sports Night. On Tell the Truth Tuesday, I bring you my truth, the most highly anticipated power ranking segment in all of sports talk radio. Nell's Super Six Pack, my top 6 teams in the National Football League as we get geared up for week number 4 of the NFL.

0: Let's get to it, baby. Me and the committee up late burning the midnight oil to bring you the most highly anticipated power ranking segment in all of sports talk radio. You know how we do it. We have our three teams that just missed the cut, and they are knocking on the door. And then we have the elites, the super six pack, top six teams in the NFL. Before we get to who is knocking on the door, two teams deserve some love here. The Pittsburgh Steelers and their performance on Sunday against the Cincinnati Bengals, they 1,000% deserve some love. Think about how formidable Cincy had been defensively going into that matchup Sunday against Pittsburgh. It's why I thought Pittsburgh didn't have much of a shot, because I didn't know how they were going to consistently move the football. They had 113 yards rushing in between the tackles. That Steelers offensive line, big, physical, nasty, and it may have been that game Sunday that might have been the game that really gets them on track for the rest of the 2026 season. The young pup, Zach Frazier, Maxi Honichor, who I was able to catch up with during training camp. If you missed that interview, just go search up his name on our Westwood One Sports Night YouTube account, baby. Friend of the program. That offensive line, though, came up big defensively. They made plays when they needed to. There was a muffed punt by the Cincinnati Bengals that really changed the trajectory of this football game. But you got to give some credit to this Pittsburgh Steelers offensive line, the run game. Right now, through the first 3 weeks of the season, they're fifth in the NFL in terms of EPA on play-action passes. Last year, they were 29th in that category. So it's taken a little while. It's week three, and they've just now having their offensive explosion. But now Stella may have gotten her groove back, so to speak, right? Like, I think that's a win for Pittsburgh that, one, builds confidence, but then gives you some momentum moving forward. So I want to give them some love. I want to get a Las Vegas Raiders some love, too, man. Raiders! We had a lot of Raider fan call in on Sunday night. They're 3-0, yet they're not knocking on the door, and they're not in the elites. Why? Because they haven't really played anybody yet. They beat Tyler Shuck and the Saints on Sunday. The final five possessions of that football game on Sunday for that Las Vegas Raiders defense is why I want to show them some love, baby. They've hit a point where, hey, I can sort of begin to buy into what you're selling, because one side of the football is starting to dominate. And it's not Kirk Cousins in the offense. Kirk Cousins leads the NFL with 9 touchdowns through the first 3 weeks of the NFL season. He got Brock Bowers back this week. He went Kanye crazy. But it's the defense, man. Here are the final five possessions for Tyler Shuck in the Saints offensively. Fumble, interception, punt, fumble, interception, fumble, fumble. So the Raiders defense came up big on the road against an offense that's been one of the best in football throughout the first 3 weeks of the season. So the Raiders deserve some love. I also believe that the Pittsburgh Steelers deserve some love. Let's get to who's knocking on the door here on Nell's Super Six Pack, my top six teams in the NFL. The LA Rams come in at number three, and I almost left their ass off the list, if I'm being honest. Right? The LA Rams, if you're a parent out there, right, and your kid acts a fool, but you know your kid's got all the potential in the world, they just bad as hell. That's what it feels like with the Rams, man. They're like a badass kid. We know they have the potential to be the best team in the National Football League, but they can't get their act together. Defensively, two out of the first 3 weeks of the season, they have struggled. It has not been good enough. And if we're being honest here, that to me is the most concerning piece of what's going on right now with their football team. Because in that division, right, with Seattle and with San Francisco, those are two offenses that can go. So if you don't figure out what it is or what it ain't defensively, LA Rams, you're going to have some issue. Number two, in terms of knocking on the door here on Nell's Super Six Pack, the Denver Broncos, they can't keep getting off to these slow starts. But I love the resilience that they've shown. They got down 10-0 against Jacksonville, came back and won. They got down 16-0 against the LA Rams on Monday Night Football, came back and won. They're knocking on the door, but not there yet because of the lack of consistency. The Bears, the final team, the closest team to making the Super Six Pack this week that didn't make it, it's the best run game in football. And for Ben Johnson to put on the offensive clinic that he put on last night against Vic Fangio, one of the best defensive minds in all of the National Football League. He deserves a round of applause. Case Keenum turning back the clock, his first start in eons, and he put up big-time numbers. Man, here's the other piece of why I'm excited about Chicago. Their defense forced two big turnovers last night. The fumble forced on Tank Bigsby, and then T.J. Edwards on the sim pressure, dropping back into coverage and picking off Jalen Hurts. That was the key for them defensively last year. They weren't the best in terms of yards per play in rush defense and pass defense, but they were opportunistic as all get out. If they can replicate that formula with that offense, the Chicago Bears are going to be a force to be reckoned with. Without further ado, though, baby, let's get to it. Nell Super Six Pack, my top six teams in the National Football League as we get geared up for week number four. I want you all to line up on the phones, talking text line, 310-840-4910. Give me your top team in the NFL as we get geared up for week number four. Number six, NL Super Six Pack, the Jacksonville Jaguars. Man, I really like this group. Their defense, to me, is the side of the football that I'm looking at going, eh. They've had 10 defensive trips inside of the red zone. They've only given up two touchdowns. That's why they're number six right now on this list, because they're buckling down when it matters the most. Their run game, which was a big issue for them last year, you saw it in the postseason as well, their run game getting going has allowed Trevor Lawrence to have an easy button, and it's making life easy for Trevor Lawrence, easier than it's ever been. Bashaul Tootin, Chris Rodriguez, former Commanders running back, in that outside zone run scheme, those two dudes have been like smash and dash, man. Tootin's the dude that's going to be your home run guy, and then Chris Rodriguez getting the dirty yards on second and third down, man. The Jags are for real. I love them, getting the run game going. My only question, right, with this Jacksonville Jaguars group, right, is can Trevor Lawrence continue this consistent play? He wasn't consistent at all throughout the course of last year, but he figured it out mid-season the rest of the way. Are you going to continue to get good quarterback play out of Trevor Lawrence week in and week out? The Jaguars coming to number six in the Super Six Pack, top six teams in the NFL going into week four. I want you to line up with your top team in the NFL at 310-840-4910. Remember, you can get at me in the YouTube chat as well. Just search Westwood One Sports Night. Also, you can hit me up on social media. It is at NELL_BTP. Coming up at number five in the Super Six Pack, top six teams in the NFL, the Vikings, man. They are the clear-cut best defense in the National Football League. Brian Flores and that group is whipping ass and taking names. The best way that I can describe what Brian Flores and company are doing on defense, they're dictating the terms that the offense plays by, or that the game is played by. They're lining up hella dudes along the line of scrimmage. They're hitting your quarterback upside the head, and they're confusing you post-snap. That's the thing, like, that gets really swept under the rug when it comes to Brian Flores and what they're doing. Everyone keeps pointing at the pressure numbers, right? The tops in the NFL in pressure percentage right now through 3 weeks. But what I think is really giving offenses problems, and look, think about it like this, right? If you've been bullied before, and I don't ever want to make light of bullying, but like I'm going to use a real life example here with y'all. If you've been bullied before, I could use Caruso. The relationship that Caruso and Chris had on Everybody Hates Chris. Every time Caruso lifted his hand up to Chris, what did Chris do? He flinched. That's the impact. Right now, Brian Flores is Caruso to the damn National Football League and these quarterbacks. They blitz you and they blitz you and they blitz you, and you keep getting hit upside the head and you keep getting hit upside the head. And then at a certain point in the game, they're going to line up 7-8 guys along the line of scrimmage, and all of them are going to drop out. And because you've been beat upside the head all game long, you're going to be confused and you're going to turn the football over. That is what we've seen week in and week out throughout the first 3 weeks of the National Football League season. Brian Flores is the Caruso of the National Football League. 310-840-4910. Give me your top team in the National Football League as I run through my list. Nell Super Six Pack, my top six teams in the NFL as we get geared up for week number four. Number four, coming in at number four, the San Francisco Pine Needles, as I'm going to call them. 49ers, they've handled business so far, but against not-so-good teams the last 2 weeks, right? You saw them beat the Rams in week one, and they're really still living off of that win, right? Because against Miami, it's Miami. It's hard to impress me. Against Arizona, it's Arizona. It's hard to impress me. And in that game, you kind of opened the door for Arizona to come back. And if you're a gambling person out there, the backdoor cover definitely had you PO'd this weekend. But here's the thing about San Fran. Their pass rush to me is going to be a question mark all season long. It was their biggest issue last year. Bosa's not healthy. And I don't know if he's ever going to be healthy, man. He may just be a little long in the tooth at this point. And when you don't have that quick twitch and get off, their pass rush is just, it's just mediocre to say the least. Here's the best thing going for the Niners right now. Brock Purdy is playing the quarterback position as well as anybody in the National Football League right now. He has been special, and just the relationship that he has with Kyle Shanahan and being an extension of the coaching staff and him knowing exactly what they want on a play-in, play-out basis, it's impressive to watch. My big thing with them is like, what is it going to look like? I know my saying, right? What is it going to look like when it's not 75 degrees and sunny? What's it going to look like when Brock Purdy's under siege? What's it going to look like? Most importantly, here's the kicker. What's it going to look like when San Fran has to play from behind? What's it going to look like when the run game's not going swell and they face a formidable front four? And they're going to see that within their division with the Rams and the Seahawks. So I have my questions about San Fran. I give them all the respect in the world for what they did in week one against L.A. But this weekend, they play a real opponent. This weekend, they take on the Denver Broncos. And now we're going to see a test and a challenge, you know, for one of the most explosive high-octane offenses in the NFL through the first 3 weeks of the National Football League season. 310-840-4910 is the number. Nail Super Six Pack, my top six teams in the NFL as we get geared up for week number four. Give me your top team, 310-840-4910. You can tweet at me as well. It's at NELL_BTP. You can hit us up in the YouTube chat. Just search Westwood One Sports Night. At number three, I've got the Baltimore Ravens, and it hasn't been pretty for B-more. I have them in the Super Bowl, but I gave you the concerns I had defensively with Jalen Hawkins and Marlon Humphrey. But despite my concerns, I love their front seven. Justin Madubuike made his debut this past weekend. And then Lamar Jackson and Declan Doyle and Derrick Henry and Zay Flowers, the relationship that's being cultivated on that side of the football, no matter what happens and how they finish this year, understand that this is just year one of Lamar Jackson with Declan Doyle playing in an offense that is tailor-made for his skill set. He's been excellent working off of play action. They've been excellent from an EPA standpoint on play action attempts. We just need Declan Doyle to keep his damn head screwed on straight. Can I keep it 8 more than 92? Like, you just have to trust that Declan Doyle isn't going to burn the house down when your parents leave. You know what I'm saying? Young offensive coordinator, first-time play caller. That's the biggest question mark and unknown with Baltimore. When it gets unchy for him, when it ain't 75 degrees and sunny, and they're playing from behind, and he's got to, you know, concoct a series of play calls to get them back in the fight, how is he going to respond? How is he going to act? I don't know. And I guess we saw it on Sunday, right? 7 seconds left. I consider that more of a coverage bust than Declan Doyle or Lamar Jackson doing anything special. But that's my biggest question with them. One, they got to get, I don't know if they're going to make a trade. I don't know who's out there in terms of the veteran free agent market. They got to do something at corner and safety. Jalen Hawkins and Marlon Humphrey are unplayable at this point. But we're going to see, though. I trust the defense in terms of the front four, and I trust Lamar Jackson. 310-840-4910 is the number. Nell Super Six Pack, my top six teams in the National Football League as we get geared up for week number four. The Ravens coming at number three. Number two, the Buffalo Bills, man. Love to see them win ugly versus the Los Angeles Chargers. Like, that was, and some people are going to say, oh, they were disgusting. Well, now, what do you mean? Look, through the first 2 weeks, what was it? It's been Josh Allen being Superman. On Sunday, right? On Sunday, Josh Allen wasn't very good at all. And they still ultimately found a way to win this football game. That's the thing to me that's most impressive. The fact that they were able to find a way to win and win a ugly game and not have to rely solely upon Josh Allen, that's one of those wins where later in the year you're going to appreciate it because you've already been in this position, in this predicament before. That's just the reality of it. Speaking of Josh Allen and the Bills, they've got a super competitive one coming up this weekend as well as they take on the Chargers, as they take on the Patriots, who are super duper desperate right now. If you've been tapped in the first two nights of Westwood One Sports, now you know it, man. We're going to get to some crazy Drake May numbers and numbers that matter a little bit later on in the program, but holy cow, you all know it. I mean, New England has stunk to this point, but they're going to be desperate on the road, taking on Buffalo this weekend. We'll see if Josh Allen and company can seal the deal and finish things off and keep their hot start going. Number one, though, Anel Super Six Pack, top six teams in the NFL as we get geared up for week number four. Very simple. Shouldn't be surprised. The Kansas City Chiefs, baby. Until further notice, man, they're undefeated. They're the best team in football. My only question with them, their pass rush through the first 3 weeks has been super inconsistent, right? We saw them get after Bo Nix in the season opener on Monday Night Football. Week two against the Indianapolis Colts, it was kind of hit and miss in terms of their pass rush. And then this past weekend, going up against the Miami Dolphins, you saw Malik Willis several different times throughout the course of this game burn him with their legs. That may be one thing that I worry about with Kansas City. How are they going to be in terms of stopping the quarterback run? How are they going to be in terms of their pass rush, getting off the football field consistently on third and long? That's the number one thing to me plaguing Kansas City right now. Outside of that, they're the best offense in football. That run game is humming, and there ain't really nothing that nobody could tell me about my homie Pat and the Kansas City Chiefs. 310-840-4910. Enough of me yapping. I want to get to you, baby. The People's Show, Westwood One Sports Night. Give me your top team in the National Football League as we get geared up for week number four. 310-840-4910. I'll take your calls on the best team in the NFL entering week four. Plus, I'll tell you the team I'm most concerned about exiting week number three. That's next here on Westwood One Sports Night.
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I'm here on Westwood One Sports Night. Youngest in charge, Linnell Willingham, rocking out with you, keeping you up to speed with what's going on in the AL wild card, the National League wild card. We'll get you a scoreboard update of Cubs and Padres coming up here momentarily. I want your calls, though, 310-840-4910. It is a Tell the Truth Tuesday edition of the show. You know what we do on Tuesdays? I give you my truth. Nell Super Six Pack, my top six teams in the NFL going into week number four. I want your top team in the NFL going into week number four. 310-840-4910. You hit us up in the YouTube chat. Just search Westwood One Sports Night. You can also hit me up on every social media platform at NELL_BTP. For those of you that are just now joining the program here tonight, let's run through it, man. Nell Super Six Pack, my top six teams in the National Football League. You know how we start. Knock it on the door. The three teams that were the closest to making it, the Rams, the Broncos, and the Bears. Close but no cigar in terms of securing a spot on Nell Super Six Pack right here on Westwood One Sports Night. Let's get to it, though, baby. Top six teams in the NFL going into week number four. Number six, the Jacksonville Jaguars. Not going to give you another full explanation, but look, man, Jacksonville to this point, man, has been super damn impressive. And it feels like to me, if they can get over this issue that they've had in terms of kind of starting slow in some of these football games, I think the Jacksonville Jaguars are going to be a damn good group. Their defense is what I love. 10 red zone trips, only 2 touchdowns allowed. They've got to get a little better defensively in terms of, you know, in between the 20s, but they're an opportunistic group. Number 5, I got the Vikings. They're the clear-cut best defense in football. It's going to take time for this offense to gel, but I think they're good enough to win ugly. Like, they have, you can say I'm gassing it. Okay. They got 2000s Ravens vibes, y'all. Like, their defense is that good. They're just waiting for things to get going offensively. And I say they got more upside than the 2000s Ravens because we know what Trent Dilfer was. You were going nowhere fast with that. Number 4, I got the Niners. They're handling business. They beat 2 bad teams, but they punched the Rams in the mouth. So for that reason, they're going to be here on this list.

0: They play Denver this week at home. That is going to be their litmus test and their opportunity to once again reprove themselves as a legit top team. I got the Ravens at number three. The only issue with Baltimore is Jalen Hawkins and Marlon Humphrey. They've got to get better. Lamar's playing big-time football. The Bills come in at number two. People are going to try and poo-poo on what happened to them offensively, turning it over, what was it, like five times? Look, the fact that they can win ugly, like I love to see that because I know they can win when Josh Allen turns into Superman. And then number one, the Kansas City Chiefs. 310-840-4910 is the number. Give me your top team in the National Football League as we get geared up for week number four. Let's start with Chance in Alabama wanting to check in. Chance, what's up, man?
1: Man, I appreciate you taking the call. I got to toot my horn a little bit. I called a few weeks ago, and I predicted you were doing upsets. I predicted the Browns would upset the Bucks, and this is when they had Baker. So I got to brag on myself a little bit.
0: There you go. I'll give it to you.
1: Man, I got to – this is going to sound like me being a homer, but I'm going to say the Bills, man. Who did you say your number one team was again?
0: I had Kansas City.
1: Kansas City, man. So
0: I got Buffalo, too.
1: The Bills on offense, they have their number one point scored, right? They are 37 points, 37.7 per game, and the Chiefs are fifth in the NFL, or eighth in the NFL in points scored. You think the Chiefs would be one in rushing? No. They're fifth in rushing, and the Bills are fourth. So the Bills got beat both in rushing and total points scored. And I just, the Chiefs have no receiving core. I don't believe in that receiving core at all, man. I'll always be worried about the Chiefs, but I that's why I got the Bills one, man. I think the second best team in NFL is the Jags, man. They are playing damn good. I'm so impressed with them. I mean, Trevor Lawrence may come back to earth, but so far they are super impressive. And then three, I'd have the Niners. Four, I'd have the Chiefs. Five, I'd have the Vikings. Six, I'd have the Rams.
0: There we go. I appreciate you as always, Chance. 310-840-4910 is the number. Give me your top team in the National Football League as we get geared up for week number four. Totally unrelated. I'm scrolling. LaMelo Ball's baby mama, Anna Montana, just got arrested on felony drug charges. That is in the category of not great, pal. 310-840-4910 is how you hit us up with your top team in the National Football League. Kid Cowboy hitting us up in the YouTube chat. 49ers, Bills, KC is his order. As far as San Francisco is concerned, and I know there are some people out there that feel as if I don't give them enough love and I don't give them enough respect. If they go out and beat Denver this week, and I have a totally different tune on San Francisco, they just haven't played anybody yet. They played the Rams in week one after they decided to show up on the day of the game. Like, it's just hard for me to really be head over heels, 10 toes down, however you want to call it, for San Francisco because of who they've played. Now, I get it. You can only play who the schedule makers put in front of you. You're going to find out this weekend what it is and what it ain't when it comes to the San Francisco 49ers. I promise you, you will. 310-840-4910, excuse me, is the number here on Westwood One Sports Night. Give me your top team in the National Football League. I mentioned, while you all are calling with your top teams in football, I told you I'd tell you the team that I'm most concerned about exiting week number three of the NFL season. It's got to be the Philadelphia Eagles, man. What they put on tape last night against Chicago, and I get it, right? I'm the same guy that tells you not to panic and not to overreact to anything that you see this early in the season. But for Philadelphia to put something that piss poor on tape, ugly. Ugly, ugly, ugly. Here's the bigger piece, right? I wonder if what Philly got exposed with last night, here was their problem. Anytime you saw Chicago motion, they had no answers. Our team is going to try and copy that game plan and exploit what Philadelphia is trying to accomplish defensively with Vic Fangio. Because here's the thing. If Case Keenum and Ben Johnson can figure something out, I guarantee you another offensive mind with a more capable quarterback will damn sure be able to figure something out. 310-840-4910. Give me your top team in the NFL as we get geared up for week number four. For just joining us, man, my Super Six Pack real quick. Jags 6, Vikings 5, Niners 4, Ravens 3, Bills 2, Chiefs 1. Your top team in the NFL. 310-840-4910. 49-10. Let's go to Austin out in Georgia. Wanting to check in. Austin, what's going on, man?
2: How are you?
0: I'm doing good, brother.
2: I'm from Jacksonville, Florida. I got to be a homer. The Jags lost that one game and over a fluke, but it is what it is. I got to say, Jags won. That defense is legit. We lost Devin Lloyd. We lost Travis Etienne, and we're still balling. Go Jags. I agree with your other ones, but what surprises me is they're not in the top six. The Raiders, 3-0. Did you believe that? Can you believe that?
0: Look, there's somebody in the YouTube chat, Jimmy Hoffa, says, I love the Raider hate. Keep it going. So I know Raiders fans are pissed, pal, that I don't have them in this Super Six pack. But here's my thing. They just picked up their most formidable win of the season this past weekend. They played Kansas City on Sunday. You beat Kansas City, that's how you make the list, baby boy. I appreciate you, man. 310-840-4910 is the number here on Westwood One Sports Tonight. Give me your top team in the National Football League as we get geared up for week number four. The Steelers and the Raiders, I thought, had a really strong case to make the list this week. They did. The Raiders pass rush. Y'all know how I get down, man. I'm going to sound like a damn broken record. You can talk to me about your fancy quarterback play and your great quarterback wide receiver duos. I love trench talk. To me, NFL is won and lost on the offensive line and the defensive line. That's the thing that Raiders fans should be geeked up about. You got after Tyler Shuck. Your defense is legit. And can I give y'all somebody to pay attention for the rest of the way? N'Kobe Dean is balling out of damn control right now. N'Kobe Dean is playing at an all-pro level right now in the first couple of weeks of the season for the Las Vegas Raiders. Free agent acquisition from the Eagles. And conversely, you're seeing Philadelphia miss N'Kobe Dean on their defense, man. He is shot out of a damn cannon, playing with his hair on fire. Love everything about it. Crash dummy mentality from N'Kobe Dean at the linebacker spot. I can respect the Raiders. They ain't in my Super Six pack yet, though. They're probably like 10th or 11th right now. 310-840-4910 is the number here on Westwood One Sports Tonight. Nails Super Six pack, top six teams in the NFL is what I just went through. Give me your top team. 310-840-4910. Type in Westwood One Sports Tonight on YouTube if you want to hit me up in the live stream chat, and then you can tweet at me. It's at NELL_BTP. Calvin calling out of Dallas. Wanting to log in. Calvin, what's going on, man?
3: What's up, Linnell? Youngest in charge.
0: What's up, dog?
3: I got you, man. I think the top team has to be Patrick Mahomes and KC. And then tied for second, I want to say Bills and Jags. But then I'm going to remind you, I'm going to pull my Saints. Wherever the Niners are, I'm going to pull my Saints. All right, man, I appreciate you
0: too, man. 310-840-4910. Man, full transparency, the Saints blew my lay. One of my lays this weekend. $5 bet. Wasn't nothing crazy. 310-840-4910. Can't you just tell how dejected I am? By the way, guys, can I, like, get you all up to speed? This is going to be a thing that we do because we're going to introduce Rake It Up and give you some bets tomorrow, my last show of the week before things get going in the NFL. My record this year in terms of, like, wagering how many parlays I've put in versus how many parlays I've hit, full transparency, I've only hit one parlay this year. I've only hit one. And I believe we were live on the air, actually, when it happened, if I'm not mistaken. So, know that it has been a struggle for your boy, but I encourage you to keep playing and keep playing responsibly, baby. 310-840-4910 is the number. Give me your top team in the National Football League as we get geared up for week number four of the NFL season. The team I'm most concerned about, though, as I mentioned, exiting week number three of the NFL season is, without a shadow of a doubt, the Philadelphia Eagles. They've got to get a hell of a lot better on the defensive side. And as I mentioned earlier, I am concerned that maybe, just maybe, Ben Johnson and company put something on tape that other teams can copy in terms of what Philadelphia's got going on. Oliver Popular, if you got it ready, I want to let the folks hear from the head man in Philadelphia, Nick Sirianni. He was none too pleased about what happened to Philadelphia. And to be honest with you, we talked about it ad nauseum last night. This was a game to me where if they win, right, where if they win, you kind of put all the problems on the back burner and you don't really pay no mind to it. But if they lose, I think you got to circle it. I think you got to highlight it and say, hey, look, we got real problems here. I said it coming out of week two. They were the 2-0 team that was really the least impressive because they almost lost to damn Tennessee. You saw how Tennessee looked on Sunday against the Giants. Here was Nick Sirianni postgame talking about his team's bad loss at home to the Bears. Excuse me, on the road to the Bears.
4: We all have to own that loss right there. I don't think anybody coached well. I don't think anyone played well. It was a true team loss. And when it's a true team loss, you know, I have to look at myself first. Like, we weren't ready to coach. We weren't ready to play. And that ultimately starts and ends with me. And, again, it was just, you know, it's my responsibility. Every product, everything that's on that field is my responsibility. I didn't do a good enough job. We'll keep coaching it like crazy. We have to be able to master the things that require no talent. And we had some penalties, you know, pre-snap penalties. We had some penalties in the secondary also. And obviously, right, the turnovers as well. To be down 3-0 on turnovers, it's hard to overcome. And I have to do a better job coaching. And like I said, it always starts with me.
0: It's a cocktail for disaster. Talking about what happened last night for Philadelphia, not being disciplined enough to stick with the run game. I thought Sean Mannion, in that second half, I don't believe Philadelphia picked up a first down, guys. Like, it was shades of the 2025 Eagles offense in the second half. The most disheartening part, it looked like Saquon was about to have one of them nights, man, where he goes for 120 and two touchdowns. But they took the ball out of Slim's hands, man. For the life of me, I could not understand it. The Eagles must pick up the pieces here. Overarching thought, though, about the NFC East. I already told you tonight I don't trust the Cowboys. They're out of it to me. The Eagles, I mean, last night was embarrassing, and their defense, which is supposed to be championship level, was nowhere close to it. The Giants don't have their starter. If you're watching on YouTube, you see that logo in the background? Before it's all said and done, all things are going to come up burgundy and gold in the NFC East, and I'm going to pop it all season long. I picked my Commanders to win the NFC East. By the time we get to Halloween, holla at me. 310-840-4910 is the number here on Westwood One Sports Tonight. It is a Tell the Truth Tuesday. I brought you my truth. My top six teams in the NFL. Nails Super Six Pack. Top six teams in football going into week four. I want your calls. 310-840-4910. Give me your best team in football as we get geared up for week four. I'll take your calls. Plus, I'll tell you the team that's 0-3 that I think still has a pulse. That's next here on Westwood One Sports Tonight.
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0: as I get you up to 3 a.m. Eastern time, talking all things National Football League. We'll once again check in on the Major League Baseball postseason as well before we get into the 1 a.m. hour on the East Coast. Super duper excited to be here with you. 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It is a Tell the Truth Tuesday edition of the program. So we do the same thing each and every Tuesday. I bring you a fresh installment of Nell Super Six Pack, my top six teams in the NFL. I want your calls on your top team in the NFL. 310-840-4910. If you're just tapping into us here tonight, number six, I got the Jaguars. Number five, I got the Vikings. Number four, I got the Niners. Number three, I got the Ravens. Number two, I got the Bills. Number one, I got the Chiefs. The Steelers and the Raiders were the two teams closest to making the knocking on the door list. The three teams that were knocking on the door and closest to making the Super Six Pack: Rams, Broncos, Bears. Enough of me, more of you. 310-840-4910. Let's go to Chris in Maryland wanting to tap in. Chris, what's going on, man?
1: Hey, thank you for taking my call. I just want to say, you know, my Raiders finally getting 3-0 and no respect.
0: I say
1: you know they're knocking on the door and stuff, but I mean they got a, you know, they're finally coming around. Got the good defense, got the offense rolling. Sure. I mean, got to get a little more level. Like I saw the ranks on the they're ranked number 20. I mean, come on. I mean, they're 3-0. I know coming up with the Chiefs this weekend, I guess that's going to be their test. So,
0: yeah, that is.
1: It's
0: definitely tough that they're not getting more love. I understand it, though.
1: I know. I mean,
0: this past weekend. I'll give that.
1: It's been a long time being a Raider fan and finally getting some 3-0. You know, I thought we might get a little more love, you know?
0: Yeah. No, for
1: but
0: sure.
1: my NFC team, like you, I'm pulling for my Redskins too as well. being in the DMV area,
0: I dig it.
1: You know,
0: I dig it, baby. Appreciate the call as always, man. 310-840-4910 is the number here on Westwood One Sports Night. Give me your top team in the National Football League as we get geared up for week number four. This should be good, and I'm sure I'm about to get an earful. Tom is in Pittsburgh wanting to chime in. Tom, what you got for me, man?
2: All right. You know, I appreciate the love you're showing the Steelers. You know, they didn't quite make the cut.
0: They're almost there, though, man. I think that could have been a season-defining win when you think about how they won. The O-line played well. A-Rod finally pushing the ball vertically. The run game got going. A lot to take away, man.
2: And the thing with that is I'm still not sold. I wasn't sold on the Bengals' new-look defense that had supposedly improved. They brought in Dexter Lawrence. You know, that guy's a hell of a player, but I just wasn't sold on the rest of it. But, you know, they've got two wins. You know, they, you know, beat Cooper Rush. You know, they held Drake maybe to one touchdown, plus, you know, they scored some field goals, and I think they had a pick six, if I recall correctly. Mm-hmm. And, you know, yeah, if they beat on the Bengals are going to get their points no matter what you do. No matter what defense you got, they're going to put up 20 points a game at minimum. You know, they got two of the top 10 receivers in the league, in my opinion. I think Ja'Marr Chase is currently number one. You know, some people might say Justin Jefferson, but for me, it's Ja'Marr Chase. The guy's a hell of a player. Burrow's up there.
0: JSA, brother? I can't lie, man, and I appreciate the call. This is fascinating. Man, the best receiver in football right now, Jackson Smith-Njigba, baby. Like, I don't know if I could go anywhere else. I mean, the numbers that he has put up to this point. And think about it, he's got the worst – well, Justin Jefferson's got the worst quarterback. But he's got Sam Darnold throwing it to him, baby. Drew Locke was throwing it to him. It didn't matter. Didn't matter. JSN going to get off no matter what. 310-840-4910 is the number. We're going to continue to take your calls on your top team in the NFL as we get geared up for week number four. I teased it going into the break. There's a 0-3 team that I'm all in on still, despite them being 0-3. And it's none other than the Houston Texans, man. I believe at some point they're going to figure it out, talking about the Texans. But despite Houston being 0-3, I just believe in the sum of the parts. The roster's too good. I think D'Amico Ryans is too good of a leader. I think that defense, which has gotten used and abused, man, through the first couple of weeks, and they're getting their zone defenses exploited. It's been nasty to start for them defensively. The most disappointing thing, though, for the Houston Texans, if I'm being honest, think about the narrative surrounding the David Montgomery signing. That was supposed to be the signing that really helped them change their identity on the offensive side of the football. They've been one of the worst run games in the NFL through the first 3 weeks. C.J. Stroud is amongst the league leaders in passing attempts. That's not the formula for that team to consistently win football games. It's just not. They've got to figure it out. I believe that they will. They've got a must-win game coming up Sunday. And look, you know how we get on Wednesday nights. We enter the Westwood One Sports Night pressure cooker. This is Separation Sunday coming up in the National Football League. You're either going to have to shake a leg or lose one, depending on what your record is. Houston's 0-3 at home playing Dallas. Who knows? Cowboy fans might raid the joint. Maybe a boys' home game. By hook or by crook through hella high water. Houston's got to win this football game, but their season's over. Let's keep it 8 more than 92. You don't win on Sunday against Dallas? That's all she wrote. Now, in terms of your run game getting back on track, Dallas is 31st in the NFL in rush defense through 3 weeks. So that is the saving grace. A little early teaser pick for you. They're favored by 2 points by our friends at the DraftKings Sportsbook. I am going to take the Houston Texans to get off the schneid this weekend against the Dallas Cowboys. They got to have it. They got to have it. 310-840-4910. It is a Tell the Truth Tuesday edition of Westwood One Sports. And I want your calls on your top team in the National Football League going into week number four. On the other side, I'll tell you the thing that I was most wrong about 3 weeks into the NFL season. That's next.
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1: Yes, indeed, you heard the big voice guy, youngest in charge, Linnell Willingham, rocking out with you, baby, as we get you up to 3 a.m. Eastern Time, halfway home on a Tell the Truth Tuesday edition of Westwood One Sports. 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It is football season, but man, the Major League Baseball postseason getting underway. Yankees and Red Sox game one of the American League wild card from the Bronx. It was the Yankees all over the Sox, 9-0. Cam Schlittler with an MVP level performance, lasting 6 1/3, giving up just 2 hits, no runs, struck out 10 on 117 pitches. He was big time. I don't know who is the bigger story, though, man, for the Bronx Bombers. Was it Cam Schlittler, their ace, or was it Big Bad Ben Rice? 5 plate appearances, had 2 homers, including a grand slam, driving in 6 runs throughout the course of the night. The Yankees coming up big, putting all the pressure on Boston as they get geared up for a pivotal game number 2 tomorrow night. Game 1 of the National League wild card, Padres and Cubs. For a while, this looked like it was going to be, I believe, just the 4th no-hitter in the history of the Major League Baseball postseason. That was until there was a hit in the 7th inning. It was Nico Hoerner with the hit in the 7th inning, getting them on the board in terms of hits. They were shut out as a team. The Padres 8, the Cubs 0. Fernando Tatis hitting a homer in the 1st inning. Machado hitting a homer in the 1st inning. And then Mr. Xander Bogaerts hitting a homer in the 1st inning. So this was a rough one for the Chicago Cubs. We will see if they can pick up the pieces and even this series up at 1 apiece. 310-840-4910 is the number here on Westwood One Sports Night. Taking your calls on your top team in the National Football League. If you're just joining us, I'll run through real quick, Nell Super Six Pack, my top 6 teams in the NFL. The 3 teams that were closest to making the list and knocking on the door, the Rams, the Broncos, the Bears. Number 6, I got the Jags. Number 5, I got the Vikings. Number 4, I got the Niners. Number 3, the Ravens. Number 2, the Bills. And number 1, the Kansas City Chiefs. 310-840-4910. Rome is in California. Wanting to chime in. Rome, what's going on, man? Welcome into Westwood One Sports Night.
2: Linnell, how are you doing tonight? Great show.
1: Doing good. Appreciate you, man.
2: I feel like I represent all of us truckers out here running up and down the road overnight. You keep us all going.
1: Appreciate
2: the good work.
1: Appreciate
2: that being said, what are you smoking, man?
1: I should have knew something was coming. What'd you say?
2: What are you smoking? You got to be smoking some of that good Cali weed, man.
1: I'm about to say, if I can get my hands on it, brother. Nah, but look, what you do?
2: How can you put the Jaguars ahead of the Broncos when the Broncos spanked them?
1: Spanked them?
2: They spanked them and the Rams. Yes.
1: Spanked them?
2: A whooping is a whooping. A win is a win.
1: I wouldn't call it a spanking. Here's what I like more about the Jags and the Broncos. Trevor Lawrence, greater than Bo Nix.
2: Okay.
1: That's really what it comes down to.
2: But their defense has been
1: better this year, is what I would say.
2: But Liddell, it's the totality of the team. Right?
1: Does Denver have a dominating win the way that Jacksonville does?
2: They beat the Jaguars. And they beat the Rams.
1: Right, but Jacksonville dominated New England this week.
2: Okay, but who hasn't dominated New England?
1: Well, that's true.
2: Okay, let me tell you how good the Broncos team is. Okay. The NFL drug tested one of their linemen because of how he dominated Mr. Aaron Donaldson. I mean, the guy, they was like, he got to be on something. So,
1: hey, look,
2: you gotta give a. Go on, go ahead.
1: Hey, look, they need to, first and foremost, we need to lower our expectations for Aaron Donald. Bruh, man, been sitting on the couch for a couple years. You know how hard it is?
2: Yes.
1: Come
2: I understand
1: on, man.
2: That.
1: To get up off the couch, body probably sore as hell the next day.
2: I agree with you. So why are they going to mandatory drug test my boy for doing what he was supposed to do?
1: I gotta go search that one up to see exactly who it was. But look, their offensive line is the truth. I think, though, look, we're 3 weeks into the season, bro, man. There's not a whole lot separating these teams on this list. It's me and the committee,
2: right,
1: man.
2: Right.
1: It's me and the committee. 310-84, I appreciate you. 310-840-4910. Let's go to Johnny in Atlanta wanting to check in. Johnny, what's going on, man?
3: What's going on, Linnell, man? Hey, you know the best thing about Super Six Pack?
1: What's that?
3: Is that you drink it fast and I always go back to the store and get another one. So hey, if y'all put the Vikings up at number one and end up putting my Falcons knocking on the door, because we coming. Because you need to head back to the store. We coming. And the Oakland Raiders, it should be in there. So, hey, that's my take, is the Vikings should be number one. My Falcons should be knocking on the door. And the Raiders should be in the top six. That's
1: I hear what
3: my
1: you're
3: take
1: saying.
3: Right there.
1: I appreciate you as always. I hear what you're saying. Can I be real? Sunday show? When we on Sunday night, following Sunday Night Football. Who's on Sunday Night Football this week? Let me look at old Handy Dandy. We got Lions and Panthers. That's going to be fascinating. Our guy Josh Graham going to be in attendance for that. At the end of Sunday Night Football, though, man, when we get on the air at 11 p.m. and we're on Westwood One Sports Night, we recapping the day that was. It's probably the show that I'm most looking forward to. It's probably going to be the funnest show of the year, one of the funnest shows of the year. I'm telling y'all what Sunday is. And you can say that, oh, Linnell is early. What are you talking about? Calm down. You're so young. You have no patience. You know what Sunday is? Separation Sunday in the National Football League. We are going to find out coming up this Sunday. I promise you. I'll tell you a joke. I promise you I'll never lie to you. It's Separation Sunday coming up this weekend. The teams that are contenders or pretenders, we're going to find out after Sunday. I'm telling you, that's just my rule of thumb and how I look at the National Football League, right? Because of the current preseason culture, because of the current soft-ass, you know, off-season culture in the NFL, it takes some time, man. This ain't instant grits in terms of the National Football League and teams getting on the same page. It's not, baby, it's not. You have to genuinely exude some patience. As I keep saying, right? It's about not being dead and stinking when you get to the first weekend of October. Like, if you're a team, there's some 0-3 teams out there, and we've talked about them, a couple of them tonight. The Chargers. We've talked about Houston, right? Those two teams in particular, right? You fall to 0-4. I can't show you love no more, man. At that point, you are for sure dead and stinking. If they win, though, Bucks included, if they win, though, it changes the entire narrative on their season. And you can now convince yourself that, hey, we've got life. By the way, Oliver Popular, are you ready for what's going to happen on Sunday? If you thought you were heartbroken last weekend, I'm telling you, the Jalen Daniels experience is getting ready to get underway. And I expect, like I said last night, it was supposed to be like a joke because it's Overreaction Monday. I think Jalen Daniels cooks and finishes the season as the starter for the Bucks.
4: I'm for whatever gets the Jets the higher pick that they own because of us.
1: I feel that. 310-840-4910 is how you reach us here on Westwood One Sports Night. Mike is in Florida wanting to check in. Mike, what's up, man?
5: Well, first of all, I totally agree with you on the Chiefs. I mean, I got to pick a team that's done it, you know.
1: I feel that. You know what I'm saying? Give me somebody that's been here before.
5: And I mean, the Bills, I can't pick them. They lost four in a row, and, you know, until they do it, who cares? But anyway, my main reason for calling tonight.
1: Yes, sir.
5: You were talking about the baseball playoffs. Who had the biggest hit in the games?
1: Probably say Austin Riley, right?
5: Yes. I'm a Braves fan, and I got to tell you, man. And, you know, and hear them talk about that in those three-game series.
1: You guys are the best.
5: The team that wins the first game has won 15 out of 16. You know.
1: Wow. Okay, so there's that. That's, yeah. That's a hell of a number to know, man. I didn't know which way this call was going to go because your energy was lacking from the start, but you just got me smarter. So there we go. I guarantee you'll hear me say that 15 times before the end of the night. I appreciate the call, brother. 310-840-4910. I'll tell you why the American League wild card is already wrapped up and the National League wild card is already wrapped up. Because when you win game one, history says you win the series. 14 out of the last 15 have won it. There we go, baby. Nell on baseball. 310-840-4910, the number here on Westwood One Sports Night. Give me your top team in the National Football League as we get geared up for week number three in the NFL. I wanted to get into this because, look, I say it all the time here on the show. I take pride in being right. Anybody that does this for a living and tells you the big fat lie that they don't care about being right or wrong, they're lying, like I just said. I want to be right. The beautiful thing about our profession is you don't have to be right to keep your job, right? It's like being a weatherman. You can be wrong 7 days out the week, twice on Sundays, and that key card is still going to work. There were several things we've all been wrong about here to start the National Football League season. You can chime in on the phones with that as well at 310-840-4910. Tell me the thing that you were most wrong about 3 weeks into the National Football League season. I'll start us off here in terms of being open, honest, and transparent. I was dead wrong about the Dallas Cowboys. If you're just tuning into the show here tonight, the Dallas Cowboys, I've already stuck a fork in them. They are D-O-N-E. Done when it comes to the 2026 season. The number one reason why they're done, There's a famous DJ ID tag, and it goes, if young Metro don't trust you, I'm going to shoot you. I don't trust the Dallas Cowboys, so I'm shooting them out of the NFL postseason. I was a guy that had Dallas making the playoffs, man. I did. And I wanted to give their defense the benefit of the doubt, to give them a month, 5-6 weeks to really get things going. But through 3 weeks of football, they are just as bad as they were a season ago. And their head coach, based off of the boneheaded-ass decisions that he made on Sunday, he has made me not trust him. Therefore, I don't trust the Dallas Cowboys. They were at the 2-yard line on Sunday in Brazil against Baltimore. 23 seconds left, first and goal. The first play calls a goal line fade. Why you don't run the ball from the 2-yard line, for the life of me, I'll never understand it. If Brian Schottenheimer was worth a damn as a coach, this is what every NFL coach would have done. You send Dak to the line of scrimmage with two plays. One that you run on first, and then a hurry-up play on second. And that play on second now is a pass play so that you can stop the clock, right? First play calls a goal line fade, ends up going out of bounds. Next play, they have a false start. On the next play, Dak gets down to the 5 on a scramble. The problem is they immediately call timeout when Dak Prescott gets tackled at the 5, and there are 14 seconds left on the clock. Mind you, this is a 3rd down, guys. You could have waited to call a timeout with 3 seconds on the clock, kick the field goal, and ensure that Baltimore does not have the opportunity to get the football and kick a field goal before the end of regulation, which would have been impossible if it wasn't for the stupid instructions that was given to Cowboys kicker Brandon Aubrey. They kick the field goal with 7 seconds left. On the ensuing kickoff, they instruct kicker Brandon Aubrey to kick the football out of the back of the end zone, allowing the Ravens to advance it to the 40-yard line. First and foremost, for the life of me, you're not going to tell me an explanation or give me an explanation that is genuinely justifiable. It's as stupid as all get out. Why in the hell would you let them advance the football freely? But it is what it is. That happened. To add insult to injury, think about the scenario, man. Ravens got the ball at their own 40. It's 7 seconds left. All you got to do is make a tackle. That's it. And make them call a timeout. They're out of field goal range. It's over. The Dallas Cowboys and new defensive coordinator Christian Parker, he goes cover one man in that situation. For those of you that have no clue what I'm talking about, cover one man means there's a one guy in the middle of the field and everyone else is lined up in man-to-man coverage. Why you're playing man-to-man coverage in a Hail Mary end-of-game situation is beyond me. The result, you know what happened. Ravens hit a cross with Zay Flowers, Tyler Loop, game-winning field goal, and now the Dallas Cowboys look like the stupidest team in the NFL, and their coach, Brian Schottenheimer, sounds clueless, looks clueless. We got the chance to hear from Brian Schottenheimer earlier today. Shotty tried his best to explain what happened in Brazil.
6: Well, I didn't do very good in the last 28 seconds. I think when you talk about, you know, finishing the game, you know, which I really think you look at our two games that we've lost, you know, Joe, we haven't finished. And I was a big part of this one. Like I said, I talked about, you know, after the game, you know, I felt like I overcoached Dak on third down, kind of affected his decision making a little bit. And then I let that kind of bleed over to my decision about kicking the ball. My dad had a rule, one play at a time. He talked a lot about, because it happened to him, he made a decision on a play. Didn't go good. He was pissed off about it, and it affected another decision, and I think that's kind of what happened to me.
1: Yeah, like, I don't know what he could say. I don't know what he could say to, you know, get people to give him a pass, because I'm not trying to gas it up. Like, I swear I'm not, and I tell you all the time, I'm a Commanders fan, but I hate the Eagles more than I hate Dallas. That was quite literally the stupidest decision, the most ridiculous end-of-game sequence I've ever seen while watching NFL football. The only thing crazier, Denton, and I'm sure you remember this, D-Day, when Kirk Cousins took the knee instead of spiking it, going into the half against Philly back in 2016 with the damn division on the line, like, that's the last time I remember that dumb of like an end of game, end of half situation going, man. Or you could talk about David Blough in week 2 against Dallas, but here nor there. Look, as far as I'm concerned, when it comes to Brian Schottenheimer, he's not going to return as the head coach of the Cowboys. I believe the Dallas Cowboys are done. I can't trust them. If I can't trust you to make that simple ass decision, how do I trust you to get this team prepared to play each and every week? How do I trust you, you know, to do your job week in and week out, because you didn't at the end of this last game? Brian Schottenheimer not only doesn't return as Cowboys head coach, maybe he gets brought back as the OC. I got 3 wild card names for you. Bill Belichick, Deion Sanders, Mike Tomlin. One of those 3 names will be coaching the Dallas Cowboys in 2027. 310-840-4910. Tell me the thing that you were most wrong about 3 weeks into the NFL season. 310-840-4910 is the number. Let's go to Mike in Oklahoma wanting to check in. Mike, what's going on?
7: Hey, good show. Love it.
1: Appreciate you.
7: First of all, I am a diehard Chiefs fan. I'm loving this.
1: You should be, man.
7: As far as Dallas, you think it's Schottenheimer because he's got a great track record anywhere he's been. Or do you think it's Jerry Jones?
1: Well, notice this is Brian Schottenheimer, not his dad. This is Brian Schottenheimer, not his daddy Marty now.
7: Right.
1: This is the son. His track record, he was the Jets offensive coordinator at a point in time. I don't think Jerry, for once, right, and look, Cowboys fans, I know how this goes. For once, I think Jerry's actually free of blame. For once, I think Jerry's got nothing to do with what's going on here. I think the coach is a total dunce, and it's going to ultimately limit just how far they can go. It's why after that blunder on Sunday, they're as good as done to me. I'm ready to stick a fork in them already.
7: Do you think Deion wants part of it? Do you think he wants his name affiliated?
1: I think Jerry wants money. I think Deion wants money. I think Deion cares about his legacy, his public perception. Shador could be the backup. A lot could go right, man. When it comes to Deion, though, if I'm being honest, I think Deion's going to take the Florida State job if it ever opens, if Norvell ever gets killed.
7: Oh, definitely.
1: I think Deion could be the coach that brings Florida State back to the promised land in terms of being the premier program in the state of Florida.
7: Okay, I'm going to ask you one thing, then I'm going to get off here.
1: Yes, sir.
7: Does Dak come back?
1: Oh, of course Dak comes back. You just signed a huge contract two off seasons ago. Dak's not the problem. The problem is the airhead coach, man. I appreciate the call. 310-840-4910. We'll continue to take your calls coming up on the other side. Terry in Dallas. Bo in Oregon. Chris calling out of Miami. Stay on the line. We'll get to you coming up on the other side. I'll take your calls on either your top team in the NFL or the thing you were most wrong about 3 weeks into the season. That plus a big time update in the landscape of college football next here on Westwood One Sports Night.
0: With the World Cup over, the U.S. men's national team restarts its journey. The U.S. faces Chile in St. Louis. What will the next chapter of U.S. men's soccer look like? 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
1: Yes, sir. Balling, shot calling as we get you up to 3 a.m. here on Westwood One Sports Night, a Tell the Truth Tuesday edition of Westwood One Sports Night. Youngest in charge, Linnell Willingham, rocking out with you as we get you up to 3 a.m. Eastern Time. We'll get you numbers that matter coming up here in about 15 minutes or so. The top numbers that tell the story of week number 3 of the National Football League season. It is a Tell the Truth Tuesday, as I mentioned, so we'll bring you NFL Facts or Cap coming up in about a half hour, top of the 2 a.m. hour on the East Coast. I will reset my Super Six Pack, plus update you on the NL and AL wild card in about 1 hour as we enter the final hour of power here on Westwood One Sports Night, man. Show has gone by extremely fast tonight. That's what happens when you're having a good time. All night long, phone lines are open for this. Give me your top team in the NFL, and then the thing you were most wrong about entering the 2026 NFL season. We're 3 weeks in. You've got enough of a sample size. What have you been wrong about? The most wrong about to this point. 310-840-4910. The thing I've been most wrong about is the Dallas Cowboys. My guy Terry is in Dallas wanting to check in. Terry, what's going on, man?
2: Hey, I was just doing well, but I was going to question your thoughts on why you think Jerry Jones would make the change at head coach, because he hadn't necessarily done that before.
1: Are you saying that he's never fired? Wait, can you like clarify that? Because I know you didn't mean that the way you said it. What do you mean?

0: mean by that?
1: No, I
0: He's
1: did.
0: Never done it before.
1: Jerry
0: you mean
1: has
0: in
1: waited.
0: Season?
1: So Jason Garrett.
0: Do you mean in season?
1: Yeah, no, in season. By the time the head coach was fired, Jerry's been slow on every move that needed to be made.
0: Right, but I think Jerry is getting older. So, I think Jerry's older and realizes he doesn't have as much time left as maybe he once did. So for that reason, I do believe he's not afraid to be aggressive and make decisions. It's part of the reason why they have the dogs that they have right now on defense is because of Jerry ain't sitting back, sitting on his hands, being patient anymore. He's trying to win now. Jerry knows his ass is getting old. So, yeah, I do think he's not going to.
1: I would tell you this. Uh-huh. I'm willing to put my money where my mouth is.
0: Uh-oh.
1: I'm willing to bet you
0: $5,000
1: or whatever number you want to bet.
0: I ain't got that type of money, partner.
1: Well, I'm just telling you, all I know is this.
2: He's been slow to make every decision that needs to be made.
0: Hold on.
1: And humans
0: You just spent
1: behavior.
0: $5,000 on Brian Schottenheimer. Do you believe in Shotty that much, or is this
1: no,
0: about
1: No, I don't
0: you?
1: Believe in him at all. I'm okay. telling you right now. But I will tell you, he was a new head coach when he started. What's so funny to me is I personally am not a Dallas Cowboy fan. I'm cursed because I'm a Houston Oilers fan. Right?
0: Oh, God bless you, brother.
1: Oh, I'm telling you. But I do know humans, the best indicator of future performance is past performance. Mm-hmm. And Jerry's been slow on the draw on every single thing he's ever done. Except for buying the Cowboys, where he bet Bum Bright the $500,000 on the coin flip, right?
0: I hear that, but I just look at the recent track record. He didn't play games when Micah got his ass out of there. He didn't.
1: Point blank. Do you think that
0: was aggressive last year?
1: Do you think it was somebody else's call? Micah. I'll agree with that.
0: Uh-huh.
1: I mean, it's always Jerry's call by the time it's all said and done. But I'm telling you right now. So just look at the past. So Jason Garrett. Do you think he overstayed his welcome or understayed his welcome?
0: 100%, but I think this is the thing. This is what Jerry's learned, though, real quick.
1: Do you think he overstayed his welcome or understayed his welcome?
0: Probably overstayed, but here's the thing that's different, though.
1: Yeah, he's 80, whatever it is.
0: No, it's not even that. He's learned from his past. He watched Tony Romo have his prime totally wasted. Totally wasted. He wasted Zeke's prime. He's not going to waste Dak's prime. They got to get a defense in there, man. And Brian Schottenheimer chose this airhead, Christian Parker, whose defense is just as bad as it was last year, but the talent's better, so he looks even worse.
1: No, I will tell you this. I would bet by the time it's all said and done, when you go from a 4-3 to a 3-4,
0: oh, come! I got to let you run on that. That's not – come on, come on. That's not – I mean, come on. 310-840-4910. I'm a guy that played defensive line. Making a switch from a 3-4 to a 4-3 is not that massive of a change schematically. You play a different gap, and you got four linebackers instead of three. Big whoop. The problem is for Dallas, your secondary couldn't guard me, Oliver, and Denton in a trips bunch set. That's the problem here. And Christian Parker's a defensive backs guy. Yeah, they can't figure it out. 310-840-4910. Andrew, calling from Ohio. Andrew, what were you most wrong about? What have you been most wrong about 3 weeks into the season, brother?
3: Yeah, what's up, my guys? I'm a big Atlanta Falcons fan. Most people would talk about the quarterbacks, but here's my thing. Even before the quarterbacks controversies of Tua, Penix, Jack Strand, and Cooper Rush, I was always worried about our defense. We've never had a defense, and if we don't have a quarterback that can keep us in the game, then by golly, we better have a defense. And I know we lost week one to Pittsburgh, but our defense had us in that game. Week two was an anomaly. Bryce Young just went off. But even then, our defense still played well until that second half because we left him on the field. And then we go up to Green Bay. Penix is back. Defense is looking good, and that's without James Pierce Jr., who's suspended. We got another guy on injury, and God love Jeff Ulbrich, who just lost his wife. I was thinking to myself, man, how is this guy's head going to be in the game? But holy cow, I was
0: the defense is playing well, man. I agree with you that week two was an anomaly. I believe they're like top five in pressures right now, man. Despite not having James Pierce and Williams, the pass rush is getting home. I think Michael Penix gives them, First and foremost, Michael Penix and the offense being more productive is going to make them better defensively by default because they're not going to have to play as many snaps. And you saw that against Green Bay, man. That pass rush was fresh all night long, and they made life hell for Jordan Love. They play a huge one coming up on Monday night, man. That Monday night Saints and Falcons, it's huge, brother. I mean, huge.
3: That will tell a lot about our division, honestly.
0: It will, because I think the Bucs are cooked. Yeah. I think the Bucs are cooked. The Panthers are falling apart in terms of the injuries that they're dealing with. It feels like it is Atlanta and New Orleans, man. I appreciate the call, brother. I got to let you run, man. 310-840-4910 is the number. Jay is in Dallas wanting to chime in. Jay, what's up, man?
4: Hey, yo, what's up, man? I just don't like the way my Lions looking early in the season, man. We got Kirby Joseph on IR. Brian Branch hasn't played since, like, last year. And we still can't draft a decent cornerback, man. What should we do?
0: The Lions, hey, brother, I'm be honest with you. Y'all are cooked, Slim. The Lions are going nowhere fast. Y'all are cooked, bro. Y'all are going nowhere. You're not going to make the postseason. I don't believe Dan Campbell is a good coach, brother. Ever since Aaron Glenn and Ben Johnson have left, the Lions have been swaggerless. Their offense, they cook, and I give it to you. Jahmyr Gibbs going Kanye crazy to start the year. Sure. The only reason the Lions might make the playoffs is because their schedule is one of the softest in the NFL. I don't think they're going to finish above third place in the division, though. Give me the Bears before them.
4: The second best team in the division, most definitely. When Caleb Williams comes back from the Bears, you could argue that.
0: I would take. Minnesota is Minnesota's the best team in the division.
4: Minnesota second, with no quarterback.
0: It's almost like the 2000s Ravens, brother. They don't need a quarterback.
4: Oh my gosh.
0: They don't need a quarterback. Here's my division rankings in the North. I'd take everybody over the Lions. I'm not going to take the Packers. I'm not going to take the Packers because they're in shambles up front right now. But they're third at best, brother. Third at best.
4: No, I think we got Minnesota for sure.
0: We'll see, but we won't see because your schedule is cupcake soft. I got to let you run, brother. I appreciate the call as always, homie. 310-840-4910. Kid Cowboy types in the YouTube chat and says, Dak has reached his ceiling. So I say it all the time when I talk about Cowboy fans, and I need to keep the same rule of thumb here on the air. When I talk about the Cowboys, I'm going to speak very slowly so their low IQ fan base can comprehend what I'm saying. How do you know if you're a Cowboys fan or not on Sunday? When you eat your chicken wings and dip them in ranch and you're in front of the TV, if you're rooting for the team that has a star on their helmet, that means you're a Cowboys fan. 310-840-4910 is the number. Myron is in Dallas. Myron, welcome to Westwood One Sports Night.
5: Thank you, LW. Hey, let me first say, man, I subscribed to you, your YouTube page there just recently, so I'm a subscriber now. Yeah.
0: There you go.
5: And I'm going to stay on the positive side with you. I agree with my biggest disappointment, obviously, is the Cowboys. They looked good on paper, but performance-wise, they're not living up to what we thought they should be. As far as that last game, everybody knows Shoddy, and Shoddy's still trying to learn. But my
0: Myron, I know you're a fan, brother. What do you mean he's still trying to learn? Coach is supposed to be in your blood. I don't want to keep hearing about your damn father if you're going to make mistakes like you ain't been, like football ain't in your blood. I don't want to hear about your father no more.
5: Well, it may be in him, but he don't know how to bring it out of him. Let's put it that way.
0: Yeah, I'm telling you. It's like Michael Jordan kids, man. I'm telling you.
5: Yeah, but let me add one more point. Upset with Dak. I'm really upset with Dak because Shoddy can call that boneheaded play. Dak played enough in the NFL that he could have auto-bowled and did what he needed to do in that situation, realizing that it was a stupid call. So everybody's giving Shoddy, you know, the blame for it, but I'm also putting 50% of the blame on Dak. Dak is an established quarterback, been in the league 10 years, been in situations. I'm sure he audibled out of calls that he didn't think was the right call, and that would have been the perfect time to do that. So
0: that's an interesting perspective, Myron. I appreciate the call. I'm going to let you run because we got to hit a timeout here, but I appreciate you as always, man. I think that's the first time we've heard someone place blame in the direction of Dak Prescott for the awful blunder that happened at the end of the Cowboys game. Coach Schottenheimer and Coach Christian Parker just vomiting all over themselves. The best part about it was hearing from Shotty and Jerry Jones. We'll do that coming up in about 40 minutes here on Westwood One Sports Night. We're going to do a little NFL facts or cap coming up in about 20 minutes here on a Tell the Truth Tuesday edition of the program. I want to continue to take your calls, though. 310-840-4910. Give me the thing that you've been most wrong about 3 weeks into the NFL season, and then give me your top team in football. Your calls plus numbers that matter next.
6: Three games into the season, the contenders are beginning to separate themselves from the pretenders in the NFL. Who will keep rolling in week four? And who can turn their season around? Westwood One Sports.
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1: Just vibe with me, America. Getting you up to 3 a.m. Eastern Time. We're on the Tell the Truth Tuesday edition of Westwood One Sports Night. Youngest in charge, Linnell Willingham at the controls. 15 minutes from now, we'll tag in the super producer of the program, our guy Denton Day. He'll bring us NFL facts or cap here on a Tell the Truth Tuesday. Taking your calls on the thing you've been most wrong about 3 weeks into the NFL season, and then your top team in football. We'll get to numbers that matter coming up in a second, the numbers that told the story of week number 3 of the National Football League season. Also, a little teaser for you for numbers that matter. I have some really surprising numbers about the participants in Sunday Night Football coming up on Sunday. Panthers taking on, I just totally blanked on who the Panthers are playing for a second. Panthers taking on the Lions on Sunday Night Football. On Sunday night, excuse me, to wrap up the Sunday slate of NFL games. 310-840-4910. Justin in California wanting to chime in. What's up, Justin?
2: How we doing? How we doing?
1: How we doing, brother? Good, man.
2: All right. Well, to start first, one of the things I was wrong about, and I think I'm not the only one, but the Raiders.
1: Meaning, you and me both, brother. You and me both, man.
2: I think we thought, a lot of us thought that we were going to see Mendoza by like week 4, week 5, 6, somewhere around there. Yep. But the way Kirk Cousins is playing, it doesn't seem like he might not see the field at all this year, which is not a bad thing, but I just thought for sure we're going to see him sooner than
1: it
2: later.
1: Seems, and look, it seems like that was their plan, brother, for him to not play at all this year.
2: Right? Kirk Cousins, I mean, he's doing his thing. He's more than a game manager. I mean, sometimes you get a better
1: leading the NFL in touchdowns through 3 weeks.
2: Correct. And it's a little biased on the next one because I'm a Niner fan. But I do think right now, even with injuries, because, you know, people forget Niners last year had a lot of injuries, won 12 games. And looking like it's going to be somewhere around that same page as far as I think Brock Purdy and some of the guys that are still healthy right now and some of the supporting receivers that we do have, which some people can't even name. I think that right now they still are the best team in the league until we're going to see this Sunday against the Broncos. But I think that until then, we have to, you know, consider them at least not 1A, but 1B as far as the best team in the league right now.
1: Yeah, I can pick up what you're putting down, brother. I appreciate you, man. 310-840-4910. You can hit us up in the YouTube chat as well. Hit me up on X too at NELL_BTP in the YouTube chat. Just search Westwood One Sports Night. Black Sports Network says Dak is not it and has never been it. Cowboys never understand. All I hear is here we go. That audible is too easy for defenses to know when he is going if you watch film. I actually do think his here we go does make it easy to time the snap count in terms of getting the jump on his rush. Can I try it? Do I have the blessing of America to try it? Yeah! Here we go! Son! I sound just like Dak Prescott. By the way, I live in an apartment. I haven't gotten evicted yet doing this show from home. So we'll see if my neighbors continue to put up with my BS, but that was a pretty good Dak Prescott, wasn't it? Yeah! Here we go! I love doing quarterback cadences. I used to walk in, if you went to high school with me, and if you're listening right now in the DMV and you see this clip somewhere on social media, you can attest to it. I would treat 7 a.m. at Magruder High School like I was coming into the cafeteria. That's where we met before first period. I would run down dapping people up like I was getting introduced in the starting five of an NBA starting five, man. Sicko.
3: Your Dak Prescott call kind of sounds like a mid-2000s hip-hop DJ drop.
1: Who's that DJ? Let me really think. Yeah, here we go.
3: And then, boom, bass drop. It's not like one in particular. It's just like in general.
1: It just sounds
3: like
1: okay.
3: It's giving mid-2000s DJ.
1: Anybody that's listening, you heard what the super producer said. It's giving. Look, this is a show where we got a lot of different personalities on it. But we're all in that age range where we're using the same lingo, but really not the same lingo. For Denton to drop it, it's giving.
3: You know, I got the white women lingo down.
1: 310-840-4910 is the number. Brody I'm Buffalo. Want to chime in, Brody? What's going on, man?
4: Bills Mafia, stand up. Bills Mafia, stand up. Get loud, get proud. Break tables, get drunk. Bills Mafia, stand up. Come on, 3-0, baby. Hey. Let's go. Yeah, yeah.
1: Is that y'all like official song, brother? I ain't never heard a Bills song now.
4: Man, I wrote it myself. It's about to drop.
1: I can tell, brother. I can tell, bro, man. Get back in the booth, man. Hey.
4: That's what it's all about. I just want to hype up the Bills Mafia, and I'm out. Peace.
1: Okay. Bills Mafia, here we go. Bills Mafia, 3-0. Bills Mafia, breaking tables and elbows. Here we go. Yeah! Here we go! I think I'm elite at the deck. I got to get it a little deeper. But, like, it's my favorite cadence in the NFL. I can't cap.
3: I got it. It's the yeah. Sounds like Waka Flocka.
1: Ah. All for popular.
3: Shout out to the Brick Squad.
1: You know what to do, my man. You know, I was watching a Wiz Khalifa interview earlier today. He was on with this streamer, Dean the Great. If anyone out there is familiar with the Bamas and the streaming community, Dean the Great and then Adrian Broner, like one of the best boxers of all time. He's not like a drunk on Twitch and just streams every day and pretends like he's going to stop drinking.
3: One of the best boxers. He fell off.
1: He was.
3: Wiz Khalifa. Did he mention in the interview the running? He's a running.
1: How much he runs?
3: Yeah.
1: He's a running influencer now?
3: Yeah, like he like legit runs on Instagram.
1: That's tough. He was talking about how much money. So, See You Again, the Paul Walker song with him and Charlie Puth.
3: Mm-hmm.
1: It's got 7.8 billion views on YouTube.
3: Not bad. We're creeping up on him.
1: I think we're creeping. But no, Bert, I think hopefully I bookmarked. Someone on X asked Grok, like, how much money they've made off of YouTube, off of that song. And it was in the millions, dude. Like, I was stunned by that. I brought up Wiz Khalifa. Why did I bring up Wiz Khalifa? He was doing
3: because
1: the
3: I brought
1: stream.
3: Up Waka Flocka.
1: Oh, I brought up Wiz Khalifa to tell you the numbers on the Charlie Puth song. I think that's all I had for you. 310-840-4910. Numbers that matter, real quick. I told you the Minnesota Vikings, I had them come in at number 5 in L Super Six Pack. This is part of the reason. The combined offensive success rate for the Vikings win over the Bucks, just 26.1%. That ranks 2,680th out of 2,684 qualifying games since 2016. So, if you're worried about the Vikings offense, you have every right to be. I just believe that their defense is good enough to keep them afloat until the offense figures things out. I gave you this number yesterday, so I won't reiterate it. Oh, in terms of telling the story about what happened between Buffalo and the Chargers, since 2013, teams with 5+ turnovers and a -4 turnover margin are 3-81-1. Straight up via Pro Football Reference, the three wins, Bills over the Chargers Sunday, Jags over the Chargers in 2022, and Broncos over the Chargers in 2015. So I say all that to say the Chargers suck, they always will suck, and they're probably the softest team in all of the National Football League. The Panthers are set to play on Sunday Night Football coming up this week. Carolina hasn't played on Sunday Night Football since December 4th of 2016, a 40-7 loss to the Seattle Seahawks. They're going to snap the longest active Sunday Night Football drought in the National Football League coming up this weekend when they make their first return to Sunday Night Football in a decade. Browns and Saints now tied for the longest Sunday Night Football droughts. Their last appearance coming in 2021. So, go Panthers. They're all hurt. They're probably going to get blown out again. Final hour of power coming up. It is a Tell the Truth Tuesday. NFL facts or cap coming up on the other side. This is Westwood One Sports Night.
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0: One Sports presents Linnell Willingham.
1: Yes, sir. Final hour of power. Here on a Tell the Truth Tuesday edition of What's Up One Sports Tonight. Youngest in charge, Linnell Willingham, kicking it with you for the next hour before we hand things over to the Drake Toll Show. 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Took forever to find this YouTube. You say it too fast, and the phone number. Are you a Cowboys fan? 310-840-4910, and then Westwood One Sports Night on YouTube. We had a text come in. Did I read that over the air? Am I getting tired? Did that already happen?
2: No, it was during the break. Our guy Levi from Atlanta says, Denton, the DJ that you think of when Linnell does his Dak Prescott is Fat Man Scoop.
1: Fat Man Scoop. And Oliver disparaged Fat Man Scoop and his entire family. It's like, kidding, Fat Man Scoop. Oliver Popular loves you. 310-840-4910. Couple of calls on the line. Here's the exact instruction on the phones before we get to a little NFL facts or cap. It's a Tell the Truth Tuesday on a Wednesday. So give us your top team in the National Football League. And then through 3 weeks, what was the thing, team, whatever, in the NFL that you were most wrong about? Bob is in Seattle. Bob, what's going on, bro? I'm a kid.
3: Youngest in charge. What's up, my brother?
1: What's going on, man? How you doing?
3: Hey, so I wondered why you didn't have Seahawks in your top whatever six or whatever you had in there.
1: You know why. Brother, you know I'm a Commanders fan. You know I'm a diehard Commanders fan.
3: I know. Y'all just...
1: We beat y'all with a backup. But you just hit it. You just hit it on the head. Dude, you drafted Jadarian Price in the first round. For him to get pseudo-benched after the fumble was ridiculous. And then for them to not trust him on the goal line, brother... Like, that to me tells me everything I need to know about where things stand. Go ahead.
3: We've shown that we don't trust the running back on the goal line, right? You know what I'm saying?
1: You damn right you have. You damn right you have. But here's the other thing, too, though, brother. The defense. Now, I know y'all was missing, you know, two starters. And Iman Wari played sparingly throughout the game, if he played at all. I don't even remember seeing him. I think what David Blau put on tape, getting Seattle to... You know, hitting them underneath in the soft spots of their zones. Like, I feel like teams can replicate that formula, and that should be something that worries you all. And y'all pass rush, like Leonard Williams and Byron Murphy, the big boys inside. I thought Washington's interior, which isn't that great, pal. They're playing some backups. They handled them. I'm concerned, man.
3: We're coming. We lost.
1: And then Sam Darnold with the turnovers too, bro. Like. That's just what he does.
3: We did it all. Sam Darnold turned it over all last year and then not in the playoffs.
1: Yeah, for sure.
3: We coming.
1: Hopefully, man. I appreciate you as always, dog. 310-840-4910. Let's go to Jack in California to wrap things up here on the phones before we get to fax or cap. What's up, Jack?
4: What's up? How you guys doing?
1: Doing good, brother. Doing good.
4: I got to tell y'all, the Niners are the greatest team to ever play pro football. This team... Despite the fact that we have the thinnest run defense in the history of the league, I mean, we have Jeremiah Love running up like nobody's business. Greatest offense ever assembled. We got Brock Purdy, the greatest quarterback in 49ers history. Christian McCaffrey, the greatest running back in NFL history. Doing whatever they want to teams, and Kyle Shanahan's just there for the ride. I have no idea what's in his brain. He's concussed to high hell, but it's working.
1: Hey, can you do me a favor, though?
4: What's up?
1: Ask you one favor. Call me on Sunday night. Call me on Sunday night after y'all play Denver. Call me on Sunday night, man. Because all this sounds amazing. I love it. You popping it. Here's the thing about the Brockulator, real quick. When he plays well, I give him the nickname of the Brockulator. His on-target pass percentage this year is the highest in the NFL. He's cooking. His percentage of off-target throws, lowest in the NFL. Like, I think this is the first time. It's like Kyle's out there playing quarterback. That's how I would describe the rapport that he's got with Brock. But the moment, and it's going to happen this weekend, y'all receiving core being dismantled is going to hurt you when you take on a team that can go man-to-man and guys are going to be able to separate. Pat Surtain's about to put Mike Evans in the damn blender. Talanoa Hufanga is going to have George Kittle under wraps. It's going to be tough getting your money against Denver. I'm going to tell you that.
4: No, I'm going to cut you off right there. We could have Dejon Love slide in the slot, and he would put up 120 yards with two touchdowns. Y'all want to see real magic? That's going to happen.
1: Shout out to Dejon Love. You got a score prediction? Give me a score prediction.
4: 42-12.
1: I appreciate the call. Hot damn. 310-840-4910 is the number. I got Rob Starks admitting. Let's get Rob Starks blocked here on YouTube. Definitely a Cowboys fan, but I've been rocking with you. Appreciate you, Rob. Man, oh, man. Man, oh, man. Let's do it without further ado. What we do each and every Tuesday going into Wednesday here on Westwood One Sports Night. Facts or cap, telling you what it is and what it ain't from the week that was in the National Football League.
0: Facts or cap, Linnell. Hit us with the truth.
1: Hey, Dad, you know what you should add to this? Bada boom, bada bing. It's your boy, Cotto from the Bronx. Hitting you with the truth.
2: Bada boom, bada bing. It's your boy, Cotto from the Bronx. Here's your truth. I haven't done that in a while. I don't know what Carter is. All right, so I got a couple questions for you. You get to hit you with the truth. Is it facts? Is it cap? We're going to start out west. Just get them out of the way. The Chargers have a decision to make. They will either bench Justin Herbert or they will eventually move on from Jim Harbaugh as the head coach. Facts or cap?
1: So are one of these two things going to happen by season's end? I'm going to go, this is hard for me because I can see both sides of it. I think Justin Herbert's making too much money for them to bench him. But, like, Jim Harbaugh, was pretty transparent in terms of his displeasure for him. Harbs has won 11 games his first 2 years. But at some point, you got to wonder, like, how much of the blame goes on him for this not being a successful outfit. I'm going to go cap. I don't think the Chargers figure it out, but I think their ownership group is poor. And when I say poor, I don't mean, like, financially. I just mean they make bad decisions. I think they're going to give this as long as they possibly can, but there will be something happening at season's end. I just don't know what.
2: Yeah, I was checking the money because, you know, sometimes guys run out of guaranteed money at a certain point. It's a lot easier to move on from them. Justin Herbert does not have an opt-out in his contract until 2029.
1: Well, that's tough. So he just got paid in 2023, if I'm not mistaken.
2: Yeah, so the contract into effect. The first year of the extension, it looks like, was 2024.
1: Okay, so since he's signed the deal, he has been just amazingly average is the best way that I will put it. I know Coach Harbaugh earlier today spoke on the current status of the Chargers and quarterback Justin Herbert. Here's Jim Harbaugh earlier today. And I feel bad for him, if I'm being honest, because he's old as hell. And really, if it doesn't work here, I don't know who else would hire him. I think the biggest disappointment and why Coach Harbs, just to go back to the question then, the biggest reason as to why Coach Harbs potentially would be on the hot seat is because of the decision to hire Coach Mike McDaniel. And that offense has been bleak through the first couple of weeks, man. Coach Harbs, though, having to face the music, he had this to say about the 0-3 start of the LA Chargers.
5: To be better. And that drives Justin, that drives me, that drives his position coach,
1: I would hate this.
5: Mike, the coordinator, I mean, drives us all.
1: I only know one member of the Chargers beat. Two members. I think my man Dan Popen and then Chris Rim of ESPN. I feel sorry for y'all. If that's what he's giving you at the podium, y'all asking real questions. You're 0-3, Coach Harbs. You don't get to come up and give the BS word salad and act disinterested because your team is getting punched upside the head in the first 3 weeks. I would have been annoyed as all get out. Now, I've never been like a serious beat reporter before. Like, I've written stories based off of things that I've seen out at camp. But, like, imagine your job is dependent on what this Bama has to say. And he starts off with, Got to be better. I've got to be better. Justin's got to be better. Coordinator's got to be better. Like, no one wants to hear that, bro. And it's almost a disrespect. Him and his brother low-key annoy me, and it's because they're old school. John Harbaugh in New York. Like, I told y'all my experience out there with the training camp tour. They damn near make you put your phone or keep your phone in your pocket the entire practice. They don't want you tweeting. They don't want you doing nothing. Just because of the old school mentality that the coach has. But even hearing him get testy with the Malik Nabers injury prior to the start of the season, like, I hate the way that they treat the media. I do. What else we got? NFL facts or cap?
2: Well, we'll drive to the next topic in honor of Jim Harbaugh and the Los Angeles car show. That is that football team. In New York, speaking of John Harbaugh, he just cut the best story of the offseason for New York. Odell Beckham Jr., gone. No longer with the Giants after three games. He posted a very impressive no catches for no yards and no touchdowns. Will Odell Beckham Jr. land with another team, or have we seen the last of him in the NFL?
1: Yeah, we've definitely
2: hold on, seen let me the rephrase last. That. Odell Beckham Jr. will land with another team. Facts or cap?
1: Cap. I mean, what has he shown you? What has he shown you, though, Dan? And I remember...
2: He could dance.
1: Did you see how hype he got prior to the... I know you've seen the video, Dan. It was torrential downpour in at MetLife on Sunday. And before the game, he, like, throws his helmet on the ground and is going, ah! Trying to get, like, the Giants crowd hype. It was probably the most energy he exerted all afternoon. Like, honestly. Like, I... Now, here's the crazy part about it. When I posted the training camp footage, and I posted the little ladder drill, and if y'all wondering what I'm talking about with the training camp coverage, we had a Westwood One Sports Night training camp tour. All of the content from that tour available for you on our YouTube channel. Just search Westwood One Sports Night. Doing the ladder drills... Doing all of the things except for, like, playing real football, he looks like he's the best. He should be, like, a skills trainer. Like, he's like his footwork is still nasty. He can still do all the one-handed catches. It's just when you put a defender in front of him, he's cooked.
2: He can't do much after that. Remember late in the mid to late 2000s, Daryl Green had basically retired from the NFL. Like, he was still kind of active, but he more or less retired. They just kind of kept him around so he could come to the fastest man at the Pro Bowl challenge. Like, maybe that's what Odell is. He just is a perennial skill challenge guy at the wide receiver. He's like a pacer in a race. It's, you got to be able to at least keep up with Odell in the ladder drill in Honolulu.
1: But, like, he's, like, I'm not even trying to make a joke about it. He's nasty on the ladder, dog. Like, it looks as fluid as you'll ever see to where, like, if you was just judging the Giants receiver core based off of who cooked and who looks most fluid on the ladder, Odell be the number one and all pro. And the problem is you put a defender in front of him, he totally forgets what's going on. I feel kind of bad for him, though, because I know how much this meant to him, and I know how much work he put in to get to this spot. You want to know how much work he put in? His best friend, former LSU Tiger teammate, former Cleveland Brown teammate of his, Jarvis Landry, he had this to say about Odell getting cut and what Odell promised him this summer about this season.
6: What I see now is, you know, with this journey of making it back to the NFL, it was like, man, I watched him literally say, you know what, forget the distractions, forget the noise. This is the mission. I have a voice note, okay, and I'll share it with you. I hope you're okay with it. I have a voice note from him probably in January of this past year, him saying, I'm going to play for the New York Giants. And to see it all come to life, how it came to life, you know, you talk about a guy who's resilient. You talk about a guy who sets his mind to something and goes and does it.
1: It's just big time stuff, man. And it gives you some added context to, one, the amount of work that Odell Beckham put in. There was a part of that interview, and it's Jarvis Landry's on the Kay Adams show up in Adams. I'll retweet the link out at NELL_BTP because he, I don't know if Odell, that's his best friend, so we ain't going to say nothing that's going to get him mad. But, like, Denton, do you think this is facts or cap? Jarvis was like, yeah, dog, we were doing, it was like 12-hour workout days, dog. I'm Like, get the hell out of here, bro.
2: I'm going to go ahead and say cap on that one.
1: I mean, what the hell you mean he was working out for 12 hours? What the hell do you do?
2: Maybe they're doing mental reps.
1: Yeah.
2: I mentally did the ladder today for six hours.
1: Even if you worked out three times a day, you'd have to work out for 4 hours each time. Who the hell's doing that?
2: Oh, yeah. I mean, unless you're popping roids.
1: Yeah.
2: Like, your recovery just would not exist.
1: It's just tough. Let's keep it going here in NFL Facts or Cap here on a Tell the Truth Tuesday edition of Westwood One Sports. Now, what else you got for us?
2: All right. So I got two more for you. I'm going to stick with the team that Odell just got cut with. I think he might have gotten cut for this particular player. But J.J. McCarthy, who has a new nickname now, it's 18. If he doesn't wear the number 9 anymore. He doubled it. Word to Jameis Winston. You know, Jameis said this week, we won by 12 to honor Jackson Dart because 12 divided by 2 is 6. Well, J.J. McCarthy doubled
1: his.
2: That's a real quote.
1: Get out of here.
2: Nope, that's a real quote. I'll have Oliver play it for you just a second. But J.J. McCarthy will start for the New York Giants at some point this season.
1: Welcome to Linnell Looks at the Schedule. The New York Giants, 2-1 right now. They take on the Cardinals, the Commanders, the Saints, the Texans, the Eagles in their next 5 games. I think they beat it. Arizona's the favorite this weekend. I think they can get the Cardinals because they're going to make them one-dimensional. The Washington game, I think they're going to blitz the hell out of Jameis. I think there's a chance that J.J. starts against New Orleans, but I'm going to call Cap because I'm going with my gut, man, and I got a whole lot of it. I just believe Jameis is the better quarterback, and he's also the better soundbite as far as I'm concerned. Oliver, if we have it queued up, I am curious to hear just exactly how it went. Jameis Winston, first of all, his pregame, I think it was Christina Pink, and I think he shows off, depending on who the damn sideline reporter is. He's cutting WWE-style promos, man. That's where he should head. He did everything under the sun this offseason. FIFA World Cup coverage correspondent. Home run derby correspondent. He probably hosted Jeopardy, as far as I'm concerned. Like, he's done it all this offseason, man. Jameis would be a star in WWE. Not like somebody that just comes in and, you know, could hold his own as far as the matches. Nah, I think the in-ring stuff will be cake. And then on the mic, he may have the best mic skills of anybody in the company, man. Here's Jameis Winston giving an explanation on why the Giants can only muster up 12 points this week.
7: There was no doubt on the sideline that it was going to happen. You know, obviously, we are our brother's keeper. Winning this game for Jackson, you know, 12 points, 6 times 2, right? It's for you, right? That's 12.
1: Get out of here, dog. Can you? Maybe that's why they brought J.J. McCarthy in. You know, like, being real, knowing what we know about Coach Harbs and knowing the personality of Jameis, he don't want his ass there. He probably thinks Jameis is a joke. You know, PO'd. The Giants front office and brass is the way that Jameis played off the bench against the Rams.
2: Good.
1: And it was awful to watch.
2: Facts or cap. If Jameis is in the WWE, what's his finisher?
1: Oh my gosh, he's doing the mandible W. He's stuffing
2: the mandible W or is it the Boston Crab leg?
1: Oh, yeah, for those of you that don't understand if you don't understand the Boston Crab, then that just went over your head.
2: That did go. That is a real wrestling move.
1: No, that's why it was an elite. It was an elite line from Denton. I feel like I no-sold it. But I no-sold it not on purpose. I immediately started to think, like, I wonder how many people know what the Boston Crab is. But, like, if you know anything, it's one of the most famous wrestling moves.
2: I mean, real craps right here, you know.
1: You know what I'm saying?
2: We're in on it like that. All right, I got one more for you.
1: Yeah.
2: Facts or cap, Bijan Robinson is the best non-quarterback in the NFL.
1: Did it annoy you on our broadcast when they kept referring to JSN as that on Sunday? I hear that a lot. It's Bijan. It's JSN. It's Ja Gibbs. By the way, did you peep that? It's Ja Gibbs. I didn't call him Ja Gibbs. It's Ja Gibbs.
2: You guys are on a nickname basis. Mm-hmm. Did they keep calling him that on the broadcast? JSN?
1: Greg Olsen couldn't stop saying it. Like, and by the way, I love Greg Olsen on Color, dude. He's so good.
2: J.J. Watt's not that bad either. He's still trying to find his voice, but he's energetic.
1: Yes.
2: I mean, I don't think Jaxon Smith-Njigba, he's a great player, but I don't think he, like Bijan Robinson, completely won the game for them against the Packers.
1: Literally. Sorry, Oliver. The other piece that's crazy, too, about Ja Gibbs, I just wanted to say Ja Gibbs again. Watching them, I think it was the Buffalo game, they're really lining him up as like a slot, making him run routes. Like, Ja Gibbs is their offense right now. And they haven't played anybody.
2: Yes, his quarterback's trash.
1: Well, I didn't say it. Detroit, don't be mad at me. Be mad at Denton.
2: Nope, I did. Stinks. Not good. Bad.
1: Not good at all. Not good at all. 310-840-4910. I see a couple of, I see a couple of sickos lined up on the phone still. I don't mean to call you that. It's with love. Terry is in Arizona wanting to chime in. Terry, what's going on, man?
8: Yo, yo. It's Corey, dog.
1: Corey, I'm gonna do this. We're going to throw you back on hold, and I'm going to do the responsible thing and take a timeout. We're going to reset things coming up on the other side. It is a Tell the Truth Tuesday edition of Westwood One Sports Night. I'll take your calls. I'll reset Nell's Super Six Pack. We'll get you up to speed with what happened in the Major League Baseball postseason. Plus, I'll tell you why Cowboys head coach Brian Schottenheimer is on the hot seat. All that and more next on Westwood One Sports Night.
0: J.J. McCarthy has been traded from the Minnesota Vikings to the New York Giants. Can the former top 10 pick resurrect his career in the Big Apple? Westwood One Sports.
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3: That's what it felt like I should do. Westwood One Sports night. About a half hour left to go. As we get you up to 3 a.m. Eastern time, Youngest in Charge, Linnell Willingham, rocking out with you. What a show it has been tonight to this point. See a couple of calls hanging out on the line. We'll get to you all coming up here in a hot second. Couple of housekeeping notes before we exit the program here tonight. Denton Day going to put us to bed to wrap up the show. We do it the same way each and every night. Every Tuesday, you know, here on Westwood One Sports Center, it is a Tell the Truth Tuesday. We bring you numbers that matter. We bring you NFL facts or cap. And you also get a fresh installment of My Truth, Nell's Super Six Pack, my top six teams heading into the week that is coming up in the National Football League. So I'll get you up to speed on that. We'll get you up to speed on the Major League Baseball postseason. Plus, I'll give you an explanation as to why I think not only are the Cowboys done for the 2026 season, they're going to be looking for a new head coach at season's end, too. Terry is in Arizona. What's up, Terry?
4: Yeah. Hey, I don't disagree with Dallas getting a new coach. Anyway, what I wanted to say.
3: Yes, sir.
4: A couple things. First of all, Hendon Hooker is a quarterback who was in line for a Heisman Trophy until he got his knee injured. He went to Detroit in the second round. He played one preseason game, completed 11 out of 12 passes, and I've never heard from this guy since. And in college, he threw – I'm only asking –
3: Hendon Hooker was Heisman-level good. I give it to you.
4: He completed – he had 58 touchdowns against

0: 5 interceptions. And this guy's never been given a second
1: chance.
0: Is he
1: on the practice squad?
0: He was on Tennessee Titans practice. He was with the Detroit Lions. He slipped to the second round. Anyway, that's not really what I was going to talk to you about. Okay, I talked to a couple buddies.
1: Yeah.
0: When you talk about who's the best team in the NFL, I like the Vikings. I don't root them on when they're dysfunctional.
1: That's my Super Bowl pick now. Put some respect on me now.
0: Well, I love everything about them. I don't trust Kyler Murray.
1: I understand that.
0: Sorry. I've watched him in Arizona. He's not a leader of men. He'll do the stupidest
1: thing.
0: Do you
1: root for the Cardinals?
0: Huh?
1: You root for the Cardinals?
0: No, I root for the Vikings.
1: Oh, really? Okay, that's interesting.
0: So I was talking with a Viking. Like, I was doing sound for this band over the weekend. I do sound here.
1: Okay.
0: Engineering type stuff. Anyway, and he was like, yeah, I got to get down to see the game.
1: Interested in moving to Culver City?
0: No, well, he was going back down to Phoenix. And,
1: yeah, okay, I got you.
0: And he said, yeah, I want to watch Vikings game. And we got to talking about it. And it's funny because one of the songs they cover is Prince 1999, a Minnesota artist who, believe me, 1999 was the worst year for the Vikings. Atlanta, yeah, yep. Anyway, all that stuff. Chris Carter, Randy Moss, we lost. Anyway, I was talking to him, and I said, yeah, I just can't root Kyler Murray on. I can't stand the guy. He's a little prima donna. And he goes, yeah, but who else could you have gotten? And I said, you know what? Watch Monday night. Case Keenum is going to be throwing balls.
1: I mean, no one had a clue. I got to let you run because we're up against it. But no one had a clue about Case Keenum. Real quick. On Kyler and the Vikings, and I said this throughout the show. I had him at number 5 in the Super Six Pack. We're going to run through the Super Six Pack again here momentarily. Their defense is good enough to keep them in the fight until Kyler and the offense are able to work out the kinks. They're that dominant on that side of the football. Just ask their opponents through the first 3 weeks of the NFL season. They have been dominant defensively. So for that reason, I think they're going to be able to keep things afloat until they can get rolling on offense. I think this might be the weekend too that their offense gets it going. They're at home against Malik Willis and the Dolphins. That's a group that you get your groove back against on the offensive side of the football. If you're Kyler Murray, this past game, I don't know if Justin Jefferson is going to be, you know, available ultimately coming up on Sunday because of the ankle injury. But last weekend, I mean, Jordan Addison went off throughout the course of that football game. He is like, it's the same situation in Minnesota as it is in Cincy. It's a number one star in Justin Jefferson, and then there's a 1B in Jordan Addison, similarly to T. Higgins and Jamar Chase in Cincy. 310-840-4910. Corey out of Baltimore, want to check in. Corey, what's up, man?
2: What's up, champ? I ain't going to talk about the Colts tonight. I got 3 quick things for you. Malik Willis. I don't know what made him choose Miami. Whoever he has in his corner, he need to kick their ass. Number 2, Kevin O'Connell, whatever your name is. J.J. McCarthy, you need to get in contact with Josh Rosen and find out what he's doing now, because at the end of your rookie contract, you guys are going to be sitting on the couch together. It's sad, though, dog. They had no business throwing that man to the wolves after his rookie season.
1: He should have stayed in college.
2: Dude. Anywho.
1: I thought, and I was saying this during the draft process, because, you know, Washington had the number 2 pick. And people, right. Corey, I'm telling you, I was threatening people on the air. I said, if they draft J.J. McCarthy, I'll quit. Y'all never hear from me again. So I'm glad they didn't make that stupid decision.
2: I ain't had no faith in that. I think they always had that eye on Jay McDaniel, so you ain't had no problem with that. And number 3.
1: Yeah.
2: I'm just trying to figure out, man, what do you guys, what is wrong with you and Jim Harbaugh, man? You know who he remind me of, man, every time I see him at the podium?
1: Hey,
2: you ever see that show that comes on HBO, The Righteous Gemstone? He reminds me of Baby Billy. Oh, man, you got
1: to
2: go,
1: The Right to Gemstone. I'll check it out.
2: Man, The Righteous
1: Gemstone. But, man, he's just...
2: He reminds me of... Well, I'm sorry.
1: It's like a space cadet, Corey. Like,
2: I mean,
1: think about...
2: Owens, He's 0-3, bro.
1: He's
2: what
1: 0-3.
2: Can you say other than 0-3? You know what I'm saying? I wouldn't have nothing for you either other than, all right, then that's it.
1: If you thought, I don't know how long you've been listening tonight, Corey, but I'm going to let you run. If you thought Harbs was good at the podium, wait till you hear from Brian Schottenheimer and Jerry Jones' ass. I mean, it got ghetto in Dallas. It got ghetto in Dallas earlier this week, man. I appreciate the call as always. 310-840-4910. Always good to hear from my guy, Corey. I'm going to probably wrap it up on the phone. So if you're still calling, know that I probably won't pick you up, but it's no hard feelings. Let's get to this while we have the opportunity to do so. Each and every Tuesday night, we bring you a fresh installment of an L Super Six Pack. My top six teams in the National Football League entering week number 4.

0: burning the midnight oil to bring you the most highly anticipated power ranking segment in all of Sports Talk Radio. I'm going to show two teams some love here real quick. Y'all know how we get down. I'll give you my top six, and then I'll give you my three teams that were knocking on the door closest to making the Super Six Pack. Before I get to the knocking on the door teams, I got to get to two teams that were very close to making this list. The Pittsburgh Steelers, man, it felt like on Sunday watching them against Cincy, Stella got her groove back. They ran the football. They pushed the ball down the field vertically with Aaron Rodgers in a pass game, and they did it against a Bengals defense that I was gassing up here on the program through the first 2 weeks. That was probably the biggest development to me of the first two weekends of the NFL season, the fact that Cincy had a defense. Didn't look like they had a defense this past weekend against Pittsburgh. Jaylen Warren in the run game, 113 yards in between the tackles. You know what that means? Dexter Lawrence, John Allen, and company was getting thrown out the damn club. Can I give a shout-out to two young Steeler offensive linemen, Zach Frazier, their starting center, and then Max Ihanachor, their first-round pick at right tackle. Got the chance to catch up with him during my training camp tour out in Pittsburgh. If you want to hear that interview, just search up Max Ihanachor, Westwood One Sports Nine. You'll get that interview between me and him from camp. But I thought that was one of those season-defining wins for the Steelers because now they know that they can do it because they did it against one of the better defenses in football to start the year. I say it all the time, man. You don't want to be playing your best football right now, but you want to be in the fight. You don't want to be dead and stinking by the time, you know, you get to the month of October. And the Steelers are 2-1, above 500, and they're just starting to play their best football. The Raiders are the other team I want to give some love to. If the Raiders go out and beat Kansas City coming up on Sunday, I guarantee you they'll make their debut in Nell's Super Six Pack. That pass rush has been one of the most impactful units in the NFL. People want to keep gushing and being geeked up over what Kirk Cousins is doing offensively, and rightfully so. 9 touchdowns to start the year. He leads the NFL in touchdown passes. I got to give some love to the defense. Here was the final 5 possessions for the Saints on Sunday at home against this Raiders defense. 5 plays, 12 yards and a punt. 9 plays, 20 yards and a fumble. 3 plays and a pick. 9 plays and a fumble. And then 3 plays and a fumble to end the game. That pass rush, ferocious for the Raiders to start the year. They're punching the football out. They're flying to the football. And there's one dude that I want to give credit to. I said it this offseason when they went crazy with the money in free agency that, you know what? You know what? On defense, maybe it'll pay off. We'll have to wait and see, though. For my money, N'Kobe Dean is on his way to being an all-pro linebacker based off of how he's played to this point. You go cut on the Raiders tape and watch their defense. He is at the football every snap. He's the heart and soul of that defense right now, and I know Max Crosby's there, but N'Kobe Dean right now, the straw that stirs the drink for the Raiders. Let's get to it officially, though. Knocking on the door, closest teams to making the Super Six Pack. The Rams, and I almost left them off. That defense, to me, is concerning. In 2 of the first 3 weeks, man, they've gotten abused on the defensive side of the football. Second half against Denver, and then in the first game of the season, against the San Francisco 49ers, I got a problem with their defense. The Broncos, they can't keep getting off to these slow starts. You saw it against Jacksonville. You saw it this past weekend on Sunday night against the Rams. The problem is, I love the resilience. As frustrated as I am with the slow starts, the fact that they're coming back and winning these football games, it says a lot. We'll see, man. They play the 49ers coming up this weekend, one of my favorite matchups on the Sunday slate. And then the Bears, man. They almost made this list. I mean, yesterday proved it. I mean, Ben Johnson is in that ilk of Kyle Shanahan and Sean McVay. He's the best run game designer in football right now. Not up for debate. The thing that I loved about Chicago last night is the way that their defense played. You forced 2 big turnovers in this football game, 3 big turnovers, rather, in this football game. And I think that was the story of the 2025 Bears, man. I don't need you to be, you know, top 10 in yards and things of that nature. Can you be opportunistic? Can you get extra possessions for an offense that most people consider to be the best in football? The Bears, close but no cigar in terms of Nell's Super Six Pack. Nell's Super Six Pack, top 6 teams in the NFL. As we get geared up for week number 4, number 6, I got the Jacksonville Jaguars. Their defense, humming right now. They've had 10 defensive trips to the red zone. They've only given up 2 touchdowns. In between the 20s, though, they've had some issues. They're one of the worst pass defenses in the NFL to start. That's the one concern I have. The big thing and the big positive, if you're living out in Duval County and you're looking for something to be geeked up about with your team, the run game has gotten going with Bashaud Tootin and Chris Rodriguez, and as a result, Trevor Lawrence is playing the best football of his career to this point. The Jags coming at number 6. Number 5, the Minnesota Vikings. Just talked about them. Clear-cut best defense in football. Brian Flores is dictating the terms of how the game is played. They're constantly lining up 7-8 guys at the line of scrimmage. And here's the thing, right? I used this analogy earlier in the show, man. I'm a 28-year-old. I watch Everybody Hates Chris growing up. Probably the best sitcom ever on network television. Argue with somebody you love. Hopefully that's me. Man, if you notice on Everybody Hates Chris, there was the bully in the show. His name was Caruso. And he whipped Chris's ass every time he walked into that damn schoolhouse. And every time he would walk past Caruso, he'd flinch a little bit. Because you knew he was going to get his ass whipped. That is the impact that Brian Flores is having defensively on opposing offenses. They hit your quarterback upside the head for all 60 minutes of the football game. Lining up 7 dudes, 8 dudes at the line of scrimmage. Sometimes everybody's coming. Other times they're dropping dudes back into coverage. As a result, I get knocked upside your head so many times at quarterback. You're seeing them do a really poor job identifying what the Vikings are doing post-snap. Brian Flores, America, is the Caruso of the damn National Football League. He's a bully. And I think the Vikings are going to continue to bully folks, man. 310-840-4910. Why did I give the number? That's what you do when you host Sports Talk Radio. I think they're the clear-cut best defensive football, but they're good enough defensively to win ugly until they get things gelling on the offensive side of the football. I think it's a matter of when, not if, in terms of the Vikings offense figuring things out. Number 4, Nell's Super Six Pack, top 6 teams in the NFL, the Niners. And look, they handled business in week 1 against the Rams. Ever since then, you haven't really played anybody. I want to see them play somebody real. They get Denver this weekend at home. Offensively, they've been damn near flawless. Here's what I worry about. You lost Design Stribling. You lost Christian Kirk. They're dealing with some attrition at wide receiver. When you go up against the Broncos and you don't got dudes that can separate consistently, Pat Surtain pissed about how Davante Adams cooked him this week. I expect Mike Evans to be in hell in that matchup. If they can make them one-dimensional, talking about the 49ers, I think they win this football game. If Denver can force the Niners into being one-dimensional and make Brock Purdy beat you, which he's done this year against bad teams, I think they'll have success, man. The Niners are at number 4 in this list, but their resume is weak as anybody on the list. Number 3, I got the Ravens. I got real concerns about Marlon Humphrey at the cornerback spot. I say it all the time, man. Everybody in their athletic career, whether you just play at LA Fitness or you just play backyard football, you know when your body is no longer capable of doing the things that you know it once could. Marlon Humphrey is a problem for the Ravens. Dallas targeted him 10 times. He gave up 6 catches for 108 yards. He's the second most targeted cornerback in the NFL. He's got the 5th most catches allowed, 10th most yards. They need to make a trade to bolster their secondary, or that Ravens team that I have going to the Super Bowl, they will not reach their expectations. Number 2, the Bills. Not much of an explanation. For them to be able to win ugly, though, against L.A., I love that. We know what they look like when Josh Allen's balling. How do they look when he's not playing so well? They proved that over the weekend. And then number 1, Kansas City. My only explanation, America, is that they're back. Really nothing else to say about that group. Real quick before we get out of here, because I promised the listening audience that we'd do it. Brian Schottenheimer's ass deserves to be fired based off of the blunder that he had over the weekend. Here is Coach Shoddy trying his damnedest earlier to explain what happened at the end of regulation.
1: Well, I didn't do very good in the last 28 seconds. I think when you talk about, you know, finishing the game, you know, which I really think you look at our 2 games that we've lost, you know, Joe, we haven't finished. And I was a big part of this one. Like I said, I talked about, you know, after the game, you know, I felt like I overcoached Dak on 3rd down, kind of affected his decision making a little bit. And then I let that kind of bleed over to my decision about kicking the ball. My dad had a rule, one play at a time. He talked a lot about, because it happened to him, he made a decision on a play, didn't go good. He was pissed off about it, and it affected another decision, and I think that's kind of what happened to me.
0: If you're a Cowboys fan and that explanation caused you to want to sell your season tickets, I wouldn't blame you. Here's the real entertainment. Jerry Jones, speaking on 105 Through the Fan, as he does weekly, he had this to say about what happened in Brazil.
2: Well, there is no explanation you're satisfied with. None. Let's be sure that we all understand that. They don't have one that they're satisfied with. We made mistakes during that time. There's no question about it. So there is no explanation, but there's an evaluation of how not to make the same mistakes again, which is what you should be doing. You can't get that back. No way to get it back. What you can do is use it if there's any aspect of it that you want to just not even think happened. There's any aspect of it, use it to get better.
0: All righty. That was Jerry Jones, and he's hilarious. We put the show to bed the same way, or end the show the same way every night, by putting the show to bed. Denton, what do you got for us tonight?
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1: What a show it's been. I feel like we've exhausted all of the truth here on Westwood One Sports Night. One final segment to go. We wrap up the show the same way each and every night. Then day puts us to bed. What exciting day do you have planned tomorrow?
2: Your boy's getting a massage tomorrow.
1: Oh!
2: Have you heard of ClassPass?
1: No, I have not. I was going to ask, like, who's giving the massage?
2: So, ClassPass is like, it's like a workout thing where you, like, pay a monthly fee, get credits, you use the credits, right? Well, I stopped using ClassPass, but I just loaded up, like, hella credits. You can spend the credits on ClassPass to get a massage. So, I'm getting a 90-minute soft tissue massage 90? With hot stuff. Oh, yeah. I was like, I could do 60. But I'm canceling this thing anyway in like 3 days, so I might as well just run it up. You know what I mean? Like I'm living bougie tomorrow.
1: Is this massage envy? Like who's?
2: I mean, I can't say the name of the place because I'm not trying to have anyone show up. But it's like it's like a small business.
1: Okay.
2: Now it's in a very public place. Don't anyone get a crazy idea.
1: You said hot stones.
2: Yeah.
1: Expound upon that. And you're white, for anyone that can't tell. but the dulcet tones.
2: You never had a hot stone massage?
1: No, you will be red as
2: hell. Like hot stones on your muscles, and it like relaxes them, and then they massage it, work it in. There's like a special drawer that they keep them in. That's heated. It's pretty crazy.
1: I've seen it.
2: Get ClassPass and then do it.
1: Well, now that we've been compensated for what we do, I'm going to get back in the gym. I had a brief pause on my LA Fitness membership. Life's back, baby. You're going to get the best version of me that you've gotten all football season coming up here. I'm ready to roll. We're officially submerged in it. Final show of the week for your boy coming up tomorrow. We will preview Thursday Night Football plus enter the Westwood One Sports Night pressure cooker tomorrow.
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continues a Tell the Truth Tuesday edition of Westwood One Sports Tonight, coming right at you as we get you up to 3 a.m. Eastern Time. Number to hit us up on the talk and text line, 310-840-4910. You can tweet at me as well. It is at N-E-L-L underscore BTP. We'll continue to keep you up to speed on everything that's happening in the Major League Baseball playoffs. The wild card round underway. Yankees 9-0 winners earlier tonight over the Red Sox. Cam Schlittler going 6 1/3, giving up no runs and just 2 hits. And then you saw Ben Rice with 6 RBIs in this one. He had a grand slam in that one. And the Yankees 9-0 winners. We'll see if that momentum can carry into game number 2 tomorrow. And there we go. Whew. Cubs fans, you can breathe a sigh of relief. They just got their first hit of the night as they're currently being shut out 7-0 by the Padres. It was Nico Horner getting on base for the Chicago Cubs. And, hey, happy that it happened, because I don't want Cubs fans to be, like, sad and upset tonight. But, like, damn, I wanted to see history. We'll keep you up to speed on the rest of this. As we roll throughout the rest of the program, we'll see if a miracle could happen and Chicago can get going offensively as they throw 7-0 in the top of the 7th. Right now, though, you know how we do it each and every Tuesday here on Westwood One Sports Night. On Tell the Truth Tuesday, I bring you my truth, the most highly anticipated power ranking segment in all of sports talk radio. Nell's Super Six Pack, my top 6 teams in the National Football League, as we get geared up for week number 4 of the NFL.

0: Let's get to it, baby. Me and the committee up late burning the midnight oil to bring you the most highly anticipated power ranking segment in all of sports talk radio. You know how we do it. We have our three teams that just missed the cut, and they are knocking on the door. And then we have the elites, the super six pack, top six teams in the NFL. Before we get to who is knocking on the door, two teams deserve some love here. The Pittsburgh Steelers and their performance on Sunday against the Cincinnati Bengals, they 1,000% deserve some love. Think about how formidable Cincy had been defensively going into that matchup Sunday against Pittsburgh. It's why I thought Pittsburgh didn't have much of a shot, because I didn't know how they were going to consistently move the football. They had 113 yards rushing in between the tackles. That Steelers offensive line, big, physical, nasty, and it may have been that game Sunday that might have been the game that really gets them on track for the rest of the 2026 season. The young pup, Zach Frazier, Maxi Honichor, who I was able to catch up with during training camp. If you missed that interview, just go search up his name on our Westwood One Sports Night YouTube account, baby. Friend of the program. That offensive line, though, came up big defensively. They made plays when they needed to. There was a muffed punt by the Cincinnati Bengals that really changed the trajectory of this football game. But you got to give some credit to this Pittsburgh Steelers offensive line, the run game. Right now, through the first 3 weeks of the season, they're fifth in the NFL in terms of EPA on play-action passes. Last year, they were 29th in that category. So it's taken a little while. It's week three, and they've just now having their offensive explosion. But now Stella may have gotten her groove back, so to speak, right? Like, I think that's a win for Pittsburgh that, one, builds confidence, but then gives you some momentum moving forward. So I want to give them some love. I want to get a Las Vegas Raiders some love, too, man. Raiders! We had a lot of Raider fans call in on Sunday night. They're 3-0, yet they're not knocking on the door, and they're not in the elites. Why? Because they haven't really played anybody yet. They beat Tyler Shuck and the Saints on Sunday. The final five possessions of that football game on Sunday for that Las Vegas Raiders defense is why I want to show them some love, baby. They've hit a point where, hey, I can sort of begin to buy into what you're selling, because one side of the football is starting to dominate. And it's not Kirk Cousins in the offense. Kirk Cousins leads the NFL with 9 touchdowns. Through the first 3 weeks of the NFL season. He got Brock Bowers back this week. He went Kanye crazy. But it's the defense, man. Here are the final five possessions for Tyler Shuck in the Saints offensively. Fumble, interception, fumble, punt, fumble, interception, fumble, fumble. So the Raiders defense came up big on the road against an offense that's been one of the best in football throughout the first 3 weeks of the season. So the Raiders deserve some love. I also believe that the Pittsburgh Steelers deserve some love. Let's get to who's knocking on the door here on Nell's Super Six Pack, my top six teams in the NFL. The LA Rams come in at number 3, and I almost left their ass off the list, if I'm being honest. Right? The LA Rams, if you're a parent out there, right, and your kid acts a fool, but you know your kid's got all the potential in the world, they just bad as hell. That's what it feels like with the Rams, man. They're like a badass kid. We know they have the potential to be the best team in the National Football League, but they can't get their act together. Defensively, 2 out of the first 3 weeks of the season, they have struggled. It has not been good enough. And if we're being honest here, that to me is the most concerning piece of what's going on right now with their football team. Because in that division, right, with Seattle and with San Francisco, those are two offenses that can go. So if you don't figure out what it is or what it ain't defensively, LA Rams, you're going to have some issue. Number two, in terms of knocking on the door here on Nell's Super Six Pack, the Denver Broncos, they can't keep getting off to these slow starts. But I love the resilience that they've shown. They got down 10-0 against Jacksonville, came back and won. They got down 16-0 against the LA Rams on Monday Night Football, came back and won. They're knocking on the door, but not there yet because of the lack of consistency. The Bears, the final team, the closest team to making the Super Six Pack this week that didn't make it, it's the best run game in football. And for Ben Johnson to put on the offensive clinic that he put on last night against Vic Fangio, one of the best defensive minds in all of the National Football League. He deserves a round of applause. Case Keenum turning back the clock, his first start in eons, and he put up big-time numbers, man. Here's the other piece of why I'm excited about Chicago. Their defense forced two big turnovers last night. The fumble forced on Tank Bigsby, and then T.J. Edwards on the sim pressure, dropping back into coverage and picking off Jalen Hurts. That was the key for them defensively last year. They weren't the best in terms of yards per play in rush defense and pass defense, but they were opportunistic as all get out. If they can replicate that formula with that offense, the Chicago Bears are going to be a force to be reckoned with. Without further ado, though, baby, let's get to it. Nell Super Six Pack, my top six teams in the National Football League as we get geared up for week number four. I want you all to line up on the phones, talking text line, 310-840-4910. Give me your top team in the NFL as we get geared up for week number four. Number six, NL Super Six Pack, the Jacksonville Jaguars. Man, I really like this group. Their defense, to me, is the side of the football that I'm looking at going, eh. They've had 10 defensive trips inside of the red zone. They've only given up two touchdowns. That's why they're number six right now on this list, because they're buckling down when it matters the most. Their run game, which was a big issue for them last year, you saw it in the postseason as well, their run game getting going has allowed Trevor Lawrence to have an easy button, and it's making life easy for Trevor Lawrence, easier than it's ever been. Bashaw Tootin, Chris Rodriguez, former Commanders running back, in that outside zone run scheme, those two dudes have been like smash and dash, man. Tootin's the dude that's going to be your home run guy, and then Chris Rodriguez getting the dirty yards on second and third down, man. The Jags are for real. I love them, getting the run game going. My only question, right, with this Jacksonville Jaguars group, right, is can Trevor Lawrence continue this consistent play? He wasn't consistent at all throughout the course of last year, but he figured it out mid-season the rest of the way. Are you going to continue to get good quarterback play out of Trevor Lawrence week in and week out? The Jaguars coming to number six in the NFL Super Six Pack, top six teams in the NFL going into week four. I want you to line up with your top team in the NFL at 310-840-4910. Remember, you can get at me in the YouTube chat as well. Just search Westwood One Sports Night. Also, you can hit me up on social media. It is at NELL_BTP. Coming up at number five in Nell's Super Six Pack, top six teams in the NFL, the Vikings, man. They are the clear-cut best defense in the National Football League. Brian Flores and that group is whipping ass and taking names. The best way that I can describe what Brian Flores and company are doing on defense, they're dictating the terms that the offense plays by, or that the game is played by. They're lining up hella dudes along the line of scrimmage. They're hitting your quarterback upside the head, and they're confusing you post-snap. That's the thing, like, that gets really swept under the rug when it comes to Brian Flores and what they're doing. Everyone keeps pointing at the pressure numbers, right? The tops in the NFL in pressure percentage right now through 3 weeks. But what I think is really giving offenses problems, and look, think about it like this, right? If you've been bullied before, and I don't ever want to make light of bullying, but like I'm going to use a real life example here with y'all. If you've been bullied before, I could use Caruso, the relationship that Caruso and Chris had on Everybody Hates Chris. Every time Caruso lifted his hand up to Chris, what did Chris do? He flinched. That's the impact. Right now, Brian Flores is Caruso to the damn National Football League and these quarterbacks. They blitz you and they blitz you and they blitz you, and you keep getting hit upside the head and you keep getting hit upside the head. And then at a certain point in the game, they're going to line up 7-8 guys along the line of scrimmage, and all of them are going to drop out. And because you've been beat upside the head all game long, you're going to be confused and you're going to turn the football over. That is what we've seen week in and week out throughout the first 3 weeks of the National Football League season. Brian Flores is the Caruso of the National Football League. 310-840-4910. Give me your top team in the National Football League as I run through my list. Nell Super Six Pack, my top six teams in the NFL as we get geared up for week number four. Number four, coming in at number four, the San Francisco Pine Needles, as I'm going to call them. 49ers, they've handled business so far, but against not-so-good teams the last 2 weeks, right? You saw them beat the Rams in week one, and they're really still living off of that win, right? Because against Miami, it's Miami. It's hard to impress me. Against Arizona, it's Arizona. It's hard to impress me. And in that game, you kind of open the door for Arizona to come back. And if you're a gambling person out there, the backdoor cover definitely had you PO'd this weekend. But here's the thing about San Fran. Their pass rush to me is going to be a question mark all season long. It was their biggest issue last year. Bosa's not healthy. And I don't know if he's ever going to be healthy, man. He may just be a little long in the tooth at this point. And when you don't have that quick twitch and get off, their pass rush is just, it's just mediocre to say the least. Here's the best thing going for the Niners right now. Brock Purdy is playing the quarterback position as well as anybody in the National Football League right now. He has been special, and just the relationship that he has with Kyle Shanahan and being an extension of the coaching staff and him knowing exactly what they want on a play-in, play-out basis, it's impressive to watch. My big thing with them is like, what is it going to look like? I know my saying, right? What is it going to look like when it's not 75 degrees and sunny? What's it going to look like when Brock Purdy's under siege? What's it going to look like? Most importantly, here's the kicker. What's it going to look like when San Fran has to play from behind? What's it going to look like when the run game's not going swell and they face a formidable front four? And they're going to see that within their division with the Rams and the Seahawks. So I have my questions about San Fran. I give them all the respect in the world for what they did in week one against L.A. But this weekend, they play a real opponent. This weekend, they take on the Denver Broncos. And now we're going to see a test and a challenge, you know, for one of the most explosive high-octane offenses in the NFL through the first 3 weeks of the National Football League season. 310-840-4910 is the number. Nail Super Six Pack, my top six teams in the NFL as we get geared up for week number four. Give me your top team, 310-840-4910. You can tweet at me as well. It's at NELL_BTP. You can hit us up in the YouTube chat. Just search Westwood One Sports Night. At number three, I've got the Baltimore Ravens, and it hasn't been pretty for B-more. I have them in the Super Bowl, but I gave you the concerns I had defensively with Jalen Hawkins and Marlon Humphrey. But despite my concerns, I love their front seven. Justin Madubuike made his debut this past weekend. And then Lamar Jackson and Declan Doyle and Derrick Henry and Zay Flowers, the relationship that's being cultivated on that side of the football, no matter what happens and how they finish this year, understand that this is just year one of Lamar Jackson with Declan Doyle playing in an offense that is tailor-made for his skill set. He's been excellent working off of play action. They've been excellent from an EPA standpoint on play action attempts. We just need Declan Doyle to keep his damn head screwed on straight. Can I keep an 8 more than 92? Like, you just have to trust that Declan Doyle isn't going to burn the house down when your parents leave. You know what I'm saying? Young offensive coordinator, first-time play caller. That's the biggest question mark and unknown with Baltimore. When it gets unchy for him, when it ain't 75 degrees and sunny, and they're playing from behind, and he's got to, you know, concoct a series of play calls to get him back in the fight, how is he going to respond? How is he going to act? I don't know. And I guess we saw it on Sunday, right? 7 seconds left. I consider that more of a coverage bust than Declan Doyle or Lamar Jackson doing anything special. But that's my biggest question with them. One, they got to get, I don't know if they're going to make a trade. I don't know who's out there in terms of the veteran free agent market. They got to do something at corner and safety. Jalen Hawkins and Marlon Humphrey are unplayable at this point. But we're going to see, though. I trust the defense in terms of the front four, and I trust Lamar Jackson. 310-840-4910 is the number. Nell Super Six Pack, my top six teams in the National Football League as we get geared up for week number four. The Ravens come in at number three. Number two, the Buffalo Bills, man. Love to see them win ugly versus the Los Angeles Chargers. Like, that was, and some people are going to say, oh, they were disgusting. Well, now, what do you mean? Look, the first 2 weeks, what was it? It's been Josh Allen being Superman. On Sunday, right? On Sunday, Josh Allen wasn't very good at all. And they still ultimately found a way to win this football game. That's the thing to me that's most impressive. The fact that they were able to find a way to win and win a ugly game and not have to rely solely upon Josh Allen, that's one of those wins where later in the year you're going to appreciate it because you've already been in this position, in this predicament before. That's just the reality of it. Speaking of Josh Allen and the Bills, they've got a super competitive one coming up this weekend as well as they take on the Chargers, as they take on the Patriots, who are super duper desperate right now. If you've been tapped in the first two nights of Westwood One Sports, now you know it, man. We're going to get to some crazy Drake May numbers and numbers that matter a little bit later on in the program, but holy cow, you all know it. I mean, New England has stunk to this point, but they're going to be desperate on the road, taking on Buffalo this weekend. We'll see if Josh Allen and company can seal the deal and finish things off and keep their hot start going. Number one, though, Inel Super Six Pack, top six teams in the NFL as we get geared up for week number four. Very simple. Shouldn't be surprised. The Kansas City Chiefs, baby. Until further notice, man, they're undefeated. They're the best team in football. My only question with them, their pass rush through the first 3 weeks has been super inconsistent, right? We saw them get after Bo Nix in the season opener on Monday Night Football. Week two against the Indianapolis Colts, it was kind of hit and miss in terms of their pass rush. And then this past weekend, going up against the Miami Dolphins, you saw Malik Willis several different times throughout the course of this game burn him with their legs. That may be one thing that I worry about with Kansas City. How are they going to be in terms of stopping the quarterback run? How are they going to be in terms of their pass rush, getting off the football field consistently on third and long? That's the number one thing to me plaguing Kansas City right now. Outside of that, they're the best offensive football. That run game is humming, and there ain't really nothing that nobody could tell me about my homie Pat and the Kansas City Chiefs. 310-840-4910. Enough of me yapping. I want to get to you, baby. The People's Show, Westwood One Sports Night. Give me your top team in the National Football League as we get geared up for week number four. 310-840-4910. I'll take your calls on the best team in the NFL entering week four. Plus, I'll tell you the team I'm most concerned about exiting week number three. That's next here on Westwood One Sports Night.
1: Aaron Rodgers and Deshaun Watson have their teams off to surprising 2-1 starts. 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

0: time here on Westwood One Sports Night. Youngest in charge, Linnell Willingham, rocking out with you, keeping you up to speed with what's going on in the AL wild card, the National League wild card. We'll get you a scoreboard update of Cubs and Padres coming up here momentarily. I want your calls, though, 310-840-4910. It is a Tell the Truth Tuesday edition of the show. You know what we do on Tuesdays? I give you my truth. Nell Super Six Pack, my top six teams in the NFL going into week number four. I want your top team in the NFL going into week number four. 310-840-4910. You hit us up in the YouTube chat. Just search Westwood One Sports Night. You can also hit me up on every social media platform at N-E-L-L underscore BTP. For those of you that are just now joining the program here tonight, let's run through it, man. Nell Super Six Pack, my top six teams in the National Football League. You know how we start? Knock it on the door. The three teams that were the closest to making it, the Rams, the Broncos, and the Bears. Close but no cigar in terms of securing a spot on Nell Super Six Pack right here on Westwood One Sports Night. Let's get to it, though, baby. Top six teams in the NFL going into week number four. Number six, the Jacksonville Jaguars. Not going to give you another full explanation, but look, man, Jacksonville to this point, man, has been super damn impressive. And it feels like to me, if they can get over this issue that they've had in terms of kind of starting slow in some of these football games, I think the Jacksonville Jaguars are going to be a damn good group. Their defense is what I love. 10 red zone trips, only 2 touchdowns allowed. They've got to get a little better defensively in terms of, you know, in between the 20s, but they're an opportunistic group. Number 5, I got the Vikings. They're the clear-cut best defense in football. It's going to take time for this offense to gel, but I think they're good enough to win ugly. Like, they have, you can say I'm gassing it. Okay. They got 2000s Ravens vibes, y'all. Like, their defense is that good. They're just waiting for things to get going offensively. And I say they got more upside than the 2000s Ravens because we know what Trent Dilfer was. You were going nowhere fast with that. Number 4, I got the Niners. They're handling business. They beat 2 bad teams, but they punched the Rams in the mouth. So for that reason, they're going to be here on this list. They play Denver this week at home. That is going to be their litmus test and their opportunity to once again reprove themselves as a legit top team. I got the Ravens at number 3. The only issue with Baltimore is Jalen Hawkins and Marlon Humphrey. They've got to get better. Lamar's playing big-time football. The Bills come in at number 2. People are going to try and poo-poo on what happened to them offensively, turning it over, what was it, like 5 times. Look, the fact that they can win ugly, like, I love to see that because I know they can win when Josh Allen turns into Superman. And then number 1, the Kansas City Chiefs. 310-840-4910 is the number. Give me your top team in the National Football League as we get geared up for week number 4. Let's start with Chance in Alabama wanting to check in. Chance, what's up, man?
1: Man, I appreciate you taking the call. I got to toot my horn a little bit. I called a few weeks ago, and I predicted you were doing upsets. I predicted the Browns would upset the Bucks, and this is when they had Baker. So I got to brag on myself a little bit.
0: There you go. I'll give it to you.
1: Man, I got to this is going to sound like me being a homer, but I'm going to say the Bills, man. Who did you say your number one team was again?
0: I had Kansas City.
1: Kansas City, man. So
0: I got Buffalo, too.
1: The Bills on offense, they have their number one point scored, right? They're 37.7 per game, and the Chiefs are 5th in the NFL, or 8th in the NFL in points scored. You think the Chiefs would be 1 in rushing? No. They're 5th in rushing, and the Bills are 4th. So the Bills got beat both in rushing and total points scored. And I just, the Chiefs have no receiving core. I don't believe in that receiving core at all, man. I'll always be worried about the Chiefs, but I that's why I got the Bills one, man. I think the second best team in NFL is the Jags, man. They are playing damn good. I'm so impressed with them. I mean, Trevor Lawrence may come back to earth, but so far they are super impressive. And then 3, I'd have the Niners. 4, I'd have the Chiefs. 5
0: ahead
1: the Vikings, 6
0: ahead
1: the Rams.
0: There we go. I appreciate you as always, Chance. 310-840-4910 is the number. Give me your top team in the National Football League as we get geared up for week number 4. Totally unrelated. I'm scrolling. LaMelo Ball's baby mama.

0: Montana just got arrested on felony drug charges. That is in the category of not great, pal. 310-840-4910 is how you hit us up with your top team in the National Football League. Kid Cowboy hitting us up in the YouTube chat. 49ers, Bills, KC is his order. As far as San Francisco is concerned, and I know there are some people out there that feel as if I don't give them enough love and I don't give them enough respect. If they go out and beat Denver this week, and I have a totally different tune on San Francisco, they just haven't played anybody yet. They played the Rams in week one after they decided to show up on the day of the game. Like, it's just hard for me to really be head over heels, 10 toes down, however you want to call it, for San Francisco because of who they've played. Now, I get it. You can only play who the schedule makers put in front of you. You're going to find out this weekend what it is and what it ain't when it comes to the San Francisco 49ers. I promise you, you will. 310-840-4910. Excuse me, it's a number here on Westwood One Sports Night. Give me your top team in the National Football League. I mentioned, while you all are calling with your top teams in football, I told you I'd tell you the team that I'm most concerned about exiting week number three of the NFL season. It's got to be the Philadelphia Eagles, man. What they put on tape last night against Chicago, and I get it, right? I'm the same guy that tells you not to panic and not to overreact to anything that you see this early in the season. But for Philadelphia to put something that piss poor on tape, ugly. Ugly, ugly, ugly. Here's the bigger piece, right? I wonder if what Philly got exposed with last night, here was their problem. Anytime you saw Chicago in motion, they had no answers. Our team is going to try and copy that game plan and exploit what Philadelphia is trying to accomplish defensively with Vic Fangio. Because here's the thing. If Case Keenum and Ben Johnson can figure something out, I guarantee you another offensive mind with a more capable quarterback will damn sure be able to figure something out. 310-840-4910. Give me your top team in the NFL as we get geared up for week number four. For just joining us, man, my Super Six Pack real quick. Jags 6, Vikings 5, Niners 4, Ravens 3, Bills 2, Chiefs 1. Your top team in the NFL. 310-840-4910. Let's go to Austin out in Georgia wanting to check in. Austin, what's going on, man?
1: How are you?
0: I'm doing good, brother.
1: I'm from Jacksonville, Florida. I gotta be a homer. The Jags lost that one game and over a fluke, but it is what it is. I gotta say, Jags won. That defense is legit. We lost Devin Lloyd. We lost Travis Etienne, and we're still balling. Go Jags! I agree with your other ones, but what surprises me is they're not in the top six. The Raiders 3-0. Did you believe that? Can you believe that?
0: Look, there's somebody in the YouTube chat, Jimmy Hoffa, says, I love the Raider hate. Keep it going. So I know Raiders fans are pissed, pal, that I don't have them in this Super Six Pack. But here's my thing. They just picked up their most formidable win of the season this past weekend. They play Kansas City on Sunday. You beat Kansas City, that's how you make the list, baby boy. I appreciate you, man. 310-840-4910. Is the number here on Westwood One Sports Tonight. Give me your top team in the National Football League as we get geared up for week number four. The Steelers and the Raiders, I thought, had a really strong case to make the list this week. They did. The Raiders pass rush. Y'all know how I get down, man. I'm going to sound like a damn broken record. You can talk to me about your fancy quarterback play and your great quarterback wide receiver duos. I love trench talk. To me, NFL is won and lost on the offensive line and the defensive line. That's the thing that Raiders fans should be geeked up about. You got after Tyler Shuck. Your defense is legit. And can I give y'all somebody to pay attention for the rest of the way? N'Kobe Dean is balling out of damn control right now. N'Kobe Dean is playing at an all-pro level right now in the first couple of weeks of the season for the Las Vegas Raiders. Free agent acquisition from the Eagles. And conversely, you're seeing Philadelphia miss N'Kobe Dean on their defense, man. He is shot out of a damn cannon, playing with his hair on fire. Love everything about it. Crash dummy mentality from N'Kobe Dean at the linebacker spot. I can respect the Raiders. They ain't in my Super Six Pack yet, though. They're probably like 10th or 11th right now. 310-840-4910 is the number here on Westwood One Sports Tonight. Nails Super Six Pack, top six teams in the NFL is what I just went through. Give me your top team. 310-840-4910. Type in Westwood One Sports Tonight on YouTube if you want to hit me up in the live stream chat, and then you can tweet at me. It's at N-E-L-L underscore B-T-P. Calvin calling out of Dallas, wanting to log in. Calvin, what's going on, man?
2: What's up, Linnell? Youngest in charge.
0: What's up, now?
2: I got you, man. I think the top team has to be Patrick Mahomes and KC. And then tied for second, I want to say Bills and Jags. But then I'm going to remind you, I'm going to pull my Saints. Wherever the Niners are, I'm going to pull my Saints. All right, man, I appreciate
0: you
2: night.
0: Too, man. 310-840-4910. Man, full transparency, the Saints blew my lay. One of my lays this weekend. $5 bet. Wasn't nothing crazy. 310-840-4910. In case you just tell how dejected I am. By the way, guys, can I, like, get you all up to speed? This is going to be a thing that we do. Because we're going to introduce Rake It Up and give you some bets tomorrow. My last show of the week before things get going in the NFL. My record this year, in terms of, like, wagering, how many parlays I've put in versus how many parlays I've hit, full transparency, I've only hit one parlay this year. I've only hit one. And I believe we were live on the air, actually, when it happened, if I'm not mistaken. So know that it has been a struggle for your boy, but I encourage you to keep playing and keep playing responsibly, baby. 310-840-4910 is the number. Give me your top team in the National Football League as we get geared up for week number four of the NFL season. The team I'm most concerned about, though, as I mentioned, exiting week number three of the NFL season, is without a shadow of a doubt the Philadelphia Eagles. They've got to get a hell of a lot better on the defensive side. And as I mentioned earlier, I am concerned that maybe, just maybe, Ben Johnson and company put something on tape that other teams can copy in terms of what Philadelphia's got going on. Oliver Popular, if you got it ready, I want to let the folks hear from the head man in Philadelphia, Nick Sirianni. He was none too pleased about what happened to Philadelphia. And to be honest with you, we talked about it ad nauseum last night. This was a game to me where if they win, right, where if they win, you kind of put all the problems on the back burner and you don't really pay no mind to it. But if they lose, I think you got to circle it. I think you got to highlight it and say, hey, look, we got real problems here. I said it coming out of week two. They were the 2-0 team that was really the least impressive because they almost lost to damn Tennessee. You saw how Tennessee looked on Sunday against the Giants. Here was Nick Sirianni postgame talking about his team's bad loss at home to the Bears. Excuse me, on the road to the Bears.
3: We all have to own that loss right there. I don't think anybody coached well. I don't think anyone played well. It was a true team loss. And when it's a true team loss, you know, I have to look at myself first. Like, we weren't ready to coach. We weren't ready to play. And that ultimately starts and ends with me. And, again, it was just, you know, it's my responsibility. Every product, everything that's on that field is my responsibility. I didn't do a good enough job. We'll keep coaching it like crazy. We have to be able to master the things that require no talent. And we had some penalties, you know, pre-snap penalties. We had some penalties in the secondary also. And obviously, right, the turnovers as well. To be down 3-0 on turnovers, it's hard to overcome. And I have to do a better job coaching. And like I said, it always starts with me.
0: It's a cocktail for disaster. Talking about what happened last night for Philadelphia, not being disciplined enough to stick with the run game. I thought Sean Mannion, in that second half, I don't believe Philadelphia picked up a first down, guys. Like, it was shades of the 2025 Eagles offense in the second half. The most disheartening part, it looked like Saquon was about to have one of them nights, man, where he goes for 120 and two touchdowns. But they took the ball out of Slim's hands, man. For the life of me, I could not understand it. The Eagles must pick up the pieces here. Overarching thought, though, about the NFC East. I already told you tonight, I don't trust the Cowboys. They're out of it to me. The Eagles, I mean, last night was embarrassing, and their defense, which is supposed to be championship level, was nowhere close to it. The Giants don't have their starter. If you're watching on YouTube, you see that? See that logo in the background? Before it's all said and done, all things are going to come up burgundy and gold in the NFC East, and I'm going to pop it all season long. I picked my Commanders to win the NFC East. By the time we get to Halloween, holla at me. 310-840-4910 is the number here on Westwood One Sports Tonight. It is a Tell the Truth Tuesday. I brought you my truth. My top six teams in the NFL. Nails Super Six Pack. Top six teams of football going into week four. I want your calls. 310-840-4910. Give me your best team in football as we get geared up for week four. I'll take your calls. Plus, I'll tell you the team that's 0-3 that I think still has a pulse. That's next here on Westwood One Sports Tonight.
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0: as I get you up to 3 a.m. Eastern time, talking all things National Football League. We'll once again check in on the Major League Baseball postseason as well before we get into the 1 a.m. hour on the East Coast. Super duper excited to be here with you. 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Just search Westwood One Sports Night. It is a Tell the Truth Tuesday edition of the program. So we do the same thing each and every Tuesday. I bring you a fresh installment of Nell's Super Six Pack, my top six teams in the NFL. I want your calls on your top team in the NFL. 310-840-4910. If you're just tapping into us here tonight, number six, I got the Jaguars. Number five, I got the Vikings. Number four, I got the Niners. Number three, I got the Ravens. Number two, I got the Bills. Number one, I got the Chiefs. The Steelers and the Raiders were the two teams closest to making the knocking on the door list. The three teams that were knocking on the door and closest to making the Super Six Pack: Rams, Broncos, Bears. Enough of me, more of you. 310-840-4910. Let's go to Chris in Maryland wanting to tap in. Chris, what's going on, man?
1: Hey, thank you for taking my call. I just want to say, you know, my Raiders finally getting 3-0 and no respect.
0: I say
1: you know they're knocking on the door and stuff, but I mean they gotta. You know, they're finally coming around, got the good defense, got the offense rolling. Sure. I mean, got to get a little more level. Like, I saw the ranks on the they're ranked number 20. I mean, come on. I mean, they're 3-0. I know coming up with the Chiefs this weekend, I guess that's going to be their test, so.
0: Yeah, that is.
1: It's definitely
0: tough that they're not getting more love. I understand it, though.
1: I know. Well, I mean,
0: this past weekend. I'll give that.
1: It's been a long time being a Raider fan and finally getting some 3-0. You know, I thought we might get a little more love. You know.
0: Yeah. No, for
1: but,
0: sure.
1: But my NFC team, like you, I'm pulling for my Redskins too as well. being in the DMV area.
0: I dig it.
1: You know.
0: I dig it, baby. Appreciate the call as always, man. 310-840-4910 is the number here on Westwood One Sports Night. Give me your top team in the National Football League as we get geared up for week number four. This should be good. And I'm sure I'm about to get a earful. Tom is in Pittsburgh wanting to chime in. Tom, what you got for me, man?
2: You know, I appreciate the love you're showing the Steelers. You know, they didn't quite make the cut.
0: They're almost there, though, man. I think that could have been a season-defining win when you think about how they won. The O-line played well. A-Rod finally pushing the ball vertically. The run game got going. A lot to take away, man.
2: And the thing with that is I'm still not sold. I wasn't sold on the Bengals' new-look defense that had supposedly improved. They brought in Dexter Lawrence. You know, that guy's a hell of a player, but I just wasn't sold on the rest of it. But, you know, they've got two wins. You know, they, you know, beat Cooper Rush. You know, they held Drake maybe to one touchdown. Plus, you know, they scored some field goals, and I think they had a pick six, if I recall correctly. Mm-hmm. And, you know, yeah, if they beat on the Bengals are going to get their points no matter what you do. No matter what defense you got, they're going to put up 20 points a game at minimum. You know, they got two of the top 10 receivers in the league, in my opinion. I think Ja'Marr Chase is currently number one. You know, some people might say Justin Jefferson, but for me, it's Ja'Marr Chase. The guy's a hell of a player. Burrow's up there.
0: JSA, brother? I can't lie, man, and I appreciate the call. This is fascinating. Man, the best receiver in football right now, Jackson Smith and Jigba, baby. Like, I don't know if I could go anywhere else. I mean, the numbers that he has put up to this point. And think about it, he's got the worst – well, Justin Jefferson's got the worst quarterback. But he's got Sam Darnold throwing it to him, baby. Drew Locke was throwing it to him. It didn't matter. Didn't matter. JSN going to get off no matter what. 310-840-4910 is the number. We're going to continue to take your calls on your top team in the NFL as we get geared up for week number four. I teased it going into the break. There's a 0-3 team that I'm all in on still, despite them being 0-3, and it's none other than the Houston Texans, man. I believe at some point they're going to figure it out, talking about the Texans. But despite Houston being 0-3, I just believe in the sum of the parts. The roster's too good. I think D'Amico Ryans is too good of a leader. I think that defense, which has gotten used and abused, man, through the first couple of weeks, and they're getting their zone defenses exploited. It's been nasty to start for them defensively. The most disappointing thing, though, for the Houston Texans, if I'm being honest, think about the narrative surrounding the David Montgomery signing. That was supposed to be the signing that really helped them change their identity on the offensive side of the football. They've been one of the worst run games in the NFL through the first 3 weeks. C.J. Stroud is amongst the league leaders in passing attempts. That's not the formula for that team to consistently win football games. It's just not. They've got to figure it out. I believe that they will. They've got a must-win game coming up Sunday. And look, you know how we get on Wednesday nights. We enter the Westwood One Sports Night pressure cooker. This is Separation Sunday coming up in the National Football League. You're either going to have to shake a leg or lose one, depending on what your record is. Houston's 0-3 at home playing Dallas. Who knows? Cowboy fans might raid the joint. Maybe a boys' home game. By hook or by crook through hella high water. Houston's got to win this football game, but their season's over. Let's keep it 8 more than 92. You don't win on Sunday against Dallas? That's all she wrote. Now, in terms of your run game getting back on track, Dallas is 31st in the NFL in rush defense through 3 weeks. So that is the saving grace. A little early teaser pick for you. They're favored by 2 points by our friends at the DraftKings Sportsbook. I am going to take the Houston Texans to get off the schneid this weekend against the Dallas Cowboys. They got to have it. They got to have it. 310-840-4910. It is a Tell the Truth Tuesday edition of Westwood One Sports Night. I want your calls on your top team in the National Football League going into week number four. On the other side, I'll tell you the thing that I was most wrong about 3 weeks into the NFL season. That's next.
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0: Yes, indeed, you heard the big voice guy, Youngus in Charge, Lanelle Willingham, rocking out with you, baby, as we get you up to 3 a.m. Eastern Time, halfway home on a Tell the Truth Tuesday edition of Us With One Sports Night. 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Just search Westwood One Sports Night. It is football season, but, man, the Major League Baseball postseason getting underway. Yankees and Red Sox game one of the American League wild card from the Bronx. It was the Yankees all over the Sox, 9-0. Cam Schlittler with an MVP-level performance, lasting 6 1/3, giving up just 2 hits, no runs, struck out 10 on 117 pitches. He was big time. I don't know who is the bigger story, though, man, for the Bronx Bombers. Was it Cam Schlittler, their ace, or was it Big Bad Ben Rice? 5 plate appearances, had 2 homers, including a grand slam, driving in 6 runs throughout the course of the night. The Yankees coming up big, putting all the pressure on Boston as they get geared up for a pivotal game number 2 tomorrow night. Game 1 of the National League wild card, Padres and Cubs. For a while, this looked like it was going to be, I believe, just the 4th no-hitter in the history of the Major League Baseball postseason. That was until there was a hit in the 7th inning. It was Nico Hoerner with the hit in the 7th inning, getting them on the board in terms of hits. They were shut out as a team. The Padres 8, the Cubs 0. Fernando Tatis hitting a homer in the 1st inning. Machado hitting a homer in the 1st inning. And then Mr. Xander Bogaerts hitting a homer in the 1st inning. So this was a rough one for the Chicago Cubs. We will see if they can pick up the pieces and even this series up at 1 apiece. 310-840-4910 is the number here on Westwood One Sports Night. Taking your calls on your top team in the National Football League. If you're just joining us, I'll run through real quick, Nell Super Six Pack, my top 6 teams in the NFL. The 3 teams that were closest to making the list and knocking on the door, the Rams, the Broncos, the Bears. Number 6, I got the Jags. Number 5, I got the Vikings. Number 4, I got the Niners. Number 3, the Ravens. Number 2, the Bills. And number 1, the Kansas City Chiefs. 310-840-4910. Rome is in California. Wanting to chime in. Rome, what's going on, man? Welcome into Westwood One Sports Night.
1: Lanelle, how are you doing tonight? Great show.
0: Doing good. Appreciate you, man.
1: I feel like I represent all of us truckers out here running up and down the road overnight. You keep us all going.
0: Appreciate
1: the good work.
0: Appreciate
1: that being said. What are you
0: Lord.
1: Smoking, man?
0: I should have knew something was coming. What'd you say? What'd you say?
1: What are you smoking? You got to be smoking some of that good Cali weed, man.
0: I'm about to say, if I can get my hands on it, brother. Nah, but look,
1: how can you put the Jaguars ahead of the Broncos when the Broncos spanked them?
0: Spanked them?
1: They spanked them and the Rams. Yes.
0: Spanked them?
1: A whooping is a whooping. A win
0: Come
1: is
0: on,
1: a win.
0: Man. I wouldn't call it a spanking. Here's what I like more about the Jags and the Broncos. Trevor Lawrence, greater than Bo Nix.
1: Okay.
0: That's really what it comes down to.
1: But Lanelle, it's the totality of the team. Right? When
0: Does Denver have a dominating win the way that Jacksonville does?
1: They beat the Jaguars. And they beat the Rams.
0: Right, but Jacksonville dominated New England this week.
1: Okay. But who hasn't dominated New England?
0: Well, that's true. That's true.
1: Okay. Let me tell you how good the Broncos team is. Okay. The NFL drug tested one of their linemen because of how he dominated Mr. Aaron Donaldson. I mean, the guy, they was like, he got to be on something. So,
0: hey, look.
1: You got to give a – go on, go ahead.
0: Hey, look, they need to, first and foremost, we need to lower our expectations for Aaron Donald. Bruh, man, been sitting on the couch for a couple years. You know how hard it is?
1: Yes. I understand, man. I agree with you. Get up off the couch,
0: body probably sore as hell the next day.
1: I agree with you. So why they got a mandatory drug test, my boy, for doing what he was supposed to do?
0: I gotta go search that one up to see exactly who it was. But look, their offensive line is the truth. I think, though, we're 3 weeks into the season, bro, man. There's not a whole lot separating these teams on this list. It's me and the committee, man. Right. It's me and the committee. 310-84, I appreciate you. 310-840-4910. Let's go to Johnny in Atlanta wanting to check in. Johnny, what's going on, man?
2: What's going on, Linnell, man? Hey, you know the best thing about Super Six Pack?
0: What's that?
2: He says you can drink it fast and I always go back to the store and get another one. So hey, if y'all put the Vikings up at number one and end up putting my Falcons knocking on the door, because we coming. Because you need to head back to the store. We coming. And the Oakland Raiders, it should be in there. So, hey, that's my take, is the Vikings should be number one. The Falcons should be knocking on the door. And the Raiders should be in the top six. That's what I'm saying right there.
0: I appreciate you always. I hear what you're saying. Can I be real? Sunday show? Well, we on Sunday night. Following Sunday Night Football. Who's on Sunday Night Football this week? Let me look at old handy dandy schedule. We got Lions and Panthers. That's going to be fascinating. I got Josh Graham going to be in attendance for that. At the end of Sunday Night Football, though, man, when we get on the air at 11 p.m. and we're on Westwood One Sports Night, we recapping the day that was. It's probably the show that I'm most looking forward to. It's probably going to be the funnest show of the year, one of the funnest shows of the year. I'm telling y'all what Sunday is. And you can say that, oh, Linnell is early. What are you talking about? Calm down. You're so young. You have no patience. You know what Sunday is? Separation Sunday in the National Football League. We are going to find out coming up this Sunday. I promise you. I'll tell you a joke. I promise you I'll never lie to you. It's Separation Sunday coming up this weekend. The teams that are contenders or pretenders, we're going to find out after Sunday. I'm telling you, that's just my rule of thumb and how I look at the National Football League, right? Because of the current preseason culture, because of the current soft-ass, you know, off-season culture in the NFL, it takes some time, man. This ain't instant grits in terms of the National Football League and teams getting on the same page. It's not, baby. It's not. You have to genuinely exude some patience. As I keep saying, right? It's about not being dead and stinking when you get to the first weekend of October. Like, if you're a team, there's some 0-3 teams out there, and we've talked about them, a couple of them tonight. The Chargers. We've talked about Houston, right? Those two teams in particular, right? You fall to 0-4. I can't show you love no more, man. At that point, you are for sure dead and stinking. If they win, though, Bucks included, if they win, though, it changes the entire narrative on their season. And you can now convince yourself that, hey, we've got life. By the way, Oliver Popular, are you ready for what's going to happen on Sunday? If you thought you were heartbroken last weekend, I'm telling you, the Jalen Daniels experience is getting ready to get underway. And I expect, like I said last night, it was supposed to be like a joke because it's Overreaction Monday. I think Jalen Daniels cooks and finishes the season as the starter for the Bucks.
3: I'm for whatever gets the Jets the higher pick that they own because of us.
0: I feel that. 310-840-4910 is how you reach us here on Westwood One Sports Night. Mike is in Florida wanting to check in. Mike, what's up, man?
4: Well, first of all, I totally agree with you on the Chiefs. I mean, I got to pick a team that's done it, you know.
0: I feel that. You know what I'm saying? Give me somebody that's been here before.
4: And I mean, the Bills, I can't pick them. They lost four in a row, and, you know, until they do it, who cares? But anyway, my main reason for calling tonight.
0: Yes, sir.
4: You were talking about the baseball playoffs. Who had the biggest hit in the games?
0: Probably say Austin Riley, right?
4: Yes. I'm a Braves fan, and I got to tell you, man. And, you know, and hear them talk about that in those three-game series.
0: You guys are the best.
4: The team that wins the first game has won 15 out of 16. You know.
0: Wow. Okay, so there's that. That's, yeah. That's a hell of a number to know, man. I didn't know which way this call was going to go because your energy was lacking from the start, but you just got me smarter. So there we go. I guarantee you, you'll hear me say that 15 times before the end of the night. I appreciate the call, brother. 310-840-4910. I'll tell you why the American League wild card is already wrapped up and the National League wild card is already wrapped up. Because when you win game one, history says you win the series. 14 out of the last 15 have won it. There we go, baby. Nail on baseball. 310-840-4910, the number here on Westwood One Sports Night. Give me your top team in the National Football League as we get geared up for week number three in the NFL. I wanted to get into this because, look, I say it all the time here on the show. I take pride in being right. Anybody that does this for a living and tells you the big fat lie that they don't care about being right or wrong, they're lying, like I just said. I want to be right. It's, look, the beautiful thing about our profession is you don't have to be right to keep your job, right? It's like being a weatherman. You can be wrong 7 days out the week, twice on Sundays, and that key card is still going to work. There were several things we've all been wrong about here to start the National Football League season. You can chime in on the phones with that as well at 310-840-4910. Tell me the thing that you were most wrong about 3 weeks into the National Football League season. I'll start us off here in terms of being open, honest, and transparent. I was dead wrong about the Dallas Cowboys. If you're just tuning into the show here tonight, the Dallas Cowboys, I've already stuck a fork in them. They are D-O-N-E. Done when it comes to the 2026 season. The number one reason why they're done, there's a famous DJ ID tag, and it goes, if Young Metro don't trust you, I'm going to shoot you. I don't trust the Dallas Cowboys, so I'm shooting them out of the NFL postseason. I was a guy that had Dallas making the playoffs, man. I did. And I wanted to give their defense the benefit of the doubt, to give them a month, 5-6 weeks to really get things going. But through 3 weeks of football, they are just as bad as they were a season ago. And their head coach, based off of the boneheaded-ass decisions that he made on Sunday, he has made me not trust him. Therefore, I don't trust the Dallas Cowboys. They were at the 2-yard line on Sunday in Brazil against Baltimore. 23 seconds left, first and goal. The first play calls a goal line fade. Why you don't run the ball from the 2-yard line, for the life of me, I'll never understand it. If Brian Schottenheimer was worth a damn as a coach, this is what every NFL coach would have done. You send Dak to the line of scrimmage with two plays. One that you run on first, and then a hurry-up play on second. And that play on second now is a pass play so that you can stop the clock, right? First play calls a goal line fade, ends up going out of bounds. Next play, they have a false start. On the next play, Dak gets down to the 5 on a scramble. The problem is they immediately call timeout when Dak Prescott gets tackled at the 5, and there are 14 seconds left on the clock. Mind you, this is a 3rd down, guys. You could have waited to call a timeout with 3 seconds on the clock, kick the field goal, and ensure that Baltimore does not have the opportunity to get the football and kick a field goal before the end of regulation, which would have been impossible if it wasn't for the stupid instructions that was given to Cowboys kicker Brandon Aubrey. They kick the field goal with 7 seconds left. On the ensuing kickoff, they instruct kicker Brandon Aubrey to kick the football out of the back of the end zone, allowing the Ravens to advance it to the 40-yard line. First and foremost, like, I don't, for the life of me, you're not going to tell me an explanation or give me an explanation that is genuinely justifiable. It's as stupid as all get out. Why in the hell would you let them advance the football freely? But It is what it is. That happened. To add insult to injury. Think about the scenario, man. Ravens got the ball at their own 40. It's 7 seconds left. All you got to do is make a tackle. That's it. And make them call a timeout. They're out of field goal range. It's over. The Dallas Cowboys and new defensive coordinator Christian Parker, he goes cover one man in that situation. For those of you that have no clue what I'm talking about, cover one man means there's a one guy in the middle of the field and everyone else is lined up in man-to-man coverage. Why you're playing man-to-man coverage in a Hail Mary end-of-game situation is beyond me. The result, you know what happened. Ravens hit a cross with Zay Flowers, Tyler Loop, game-winning field goal, and now the Dallas Cowboys look like the stupidest team in the NFL, and their coach, Brian Schottenheimer, sounds clueless, looks clueless. We got the chance to hear from Brian Schottenheimer earlier today. Shotty tried his best to explain what happened in Brazil.
5: Well, I didn't do very good in the last 28 seconds. I think when you talk about, you know, finishing the game, you know, which I really think you look at our two games that we've lost, you know, Joe, we haven't finished. And I was a big part of this one. Like I said, I talked about, you know, after the game, you know, I felt like I overcoached Dak on third down, kind of affected his decision making a little bit. And then I let that kind of bleed over to my decision about kicking the ball. My dad had a rule, one play at a time. He talked a lot about, because it happened to him, he made a decision on a play. Didn't go good. He was pissed off about it, and it affected another decision, and I think that's kind of what happened to me.
0: Yeah, like, I don't know what he could say. I don't know what he could say to, you know, get people to give him a pass, because I'm not trying to gas it up. Like, I swear I'm not, and I tell you all the time, I'm a Commanders fan, but I hate the Eagles more than I hate Dallas. That was quite literally the stupidest decision, the most ridiculous end-of-game sequence I've ever seen while watching NFL football. The only thing crazier, Denton, and I'm sure you remember this, D-Day, when Kirk Cousins took the knee instead of spiking it going into the half against Philly back in 2016 with the damn division on the line, like, that's the last time I remember that dumb of like an end of game, end of half situation going, man. Or you could talk about David Blough in week two against Dallas, but here nor there. Look, as far as I'm concerned, when it comes to Brian Schottenheimer, he's not going to return as the head coach of the Cowboys. I believe the Dallas Cowboys are done. I can't trust them. If I can't trust you to make that simple ass decision, how do I trust you to get this team prepared to play each and every week? How do I trust you, you know, to do your job week in and week out, because you didn't at the end of this last game? Brian Schottenheimer not only doesn't return as Cowboys head coach, maybe he gets brought back as the OC. I got three wild card names for you. Bill Belichick, Deion Sanders, Mike Tomlin. One of those three names will be coaching the Dallas Cowboys in 2027. 310-840-4910. Tell me the thing that you were most wrong about 3 weeks into the NFL season. 310-840-4910 is the number. Let's go to Mike in Oklahoma wanting to check in. Mike, what's going on?
6: Hey, good show. Love it.
0: Appreciate you.
6: First of all, I am a diehard Chiefs fan. I'm loving this.
0: You should be, man.
6: As far as Dallas, you think it's Schottenheimer because he's got a great track record anywhere he's been? Or do you think it's Jerry Jones?
0: Well, notice this is Brian Schottenheimer, not his dad. This is Brian Schottenheimer, not his daddy Marty now.
6: Right.
0: This is the son. His track record, he was the Jets offensive coordinator at a point in time. I don't think Jerry, for once, right? And look, Cowboys fans, I know how this goes. For once, I think Jerry's actually free of blame. For once, I think Jerry's got nothing to do with what's going on here. I think the coach is a total dunce, and it's going to ultimately limit just how far they can go. It's why after that blunder on Sunday, they're as good as done to me. I'm ready to stick a fork in them already.
6: Do you think Deion wants part of it? Do you think he wants his name affiliated?
0: I think Jerry wants money. I think Deion wants money. I think Deion cares about his legacy, his public perception. Shador could be the backup. A lot could go right, man. When it comes to Deion, though, if I'm being honest, I think Deion's going to take the Florida State job if it ever opens, if Norvell ever gets canned.
6: Oh, definitely.
0: I think Deion could be the coach that brings Florida State back to the promised land in terms of being the premier program in the state of Florida.
6: Okay, I'm going to ask you one thing, then I'm going to get off here.
0: Yes, sir.
6: Does Dak come back?
0: Oh, of course Dak comes back. You just signed a huge contract two off-seasons ago. Dak's not the problem. The problem is the airhead coach, man. I appreciate the call. 310-840-4910. We'll continue to take your calls coming up on the other side. Terry in Dallas, Bo in Oregon, Chris calling out of Miami. Stay on the line. We'll get to you coming up on the other side. I'll take your calls on either your top team in the NFL or the thing you were most wrong about 3 weeks into the season. That plus a big-time update in the landscape of college football next here on Westwood One Sports Night.
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1: 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We'll get you numbers that matter coming up here in about 15 minutes or so. The top numbers that tell the story of week number 3 of the National Football League season. It is a Tell the Truth Tuesday, as I mentioned, so we'll bring you NFL facts or cap coming up in about a half hour, top of the 2 a.m. hour on the East Coast. I will reset my Super Six Pack plus update you on the NL and AL wild card in about 1 hour as we enter the final hour of power here on Westwood One Sports Night, man. Show has gone by extremely fast tonight. That's what happens when you're having a good time. All night long, phone lines are open. For this, give me your top team in the NFL, and then the thing you were most wrong about entering the 2026 NFL season. We're 3 weeks in. You've got enough of a sample size. What have you been wrong about, the most wrong about to this point? 310-840-4910. The thing I've been most wrong about is the Dallas Cowboys. Our guy Terry is in Dallas wanting to check in. Terry, what's going on, man?
2: Hey, I was just doing well, but I was going to question your thoughts on why you think Jerry Jones would make the change at head coach, because he hadn't necessarily done that before.
1: Are you saying that he's never fired? Can you like clarify that? Because I know you didn't mean that the way you said it. What do you mean by that?
2: No, I
1: he's
2: did.
1: Never done it before.
2: Jerry
1: you mean
2: has
1: in
2: waited.
1: Season?
2: So Jason Garrett.
1: Do you mean in season?
2: Yeah, not only in season. By the time the head coach was fired, Jerry's been slow on every move that needed to be made.
1: Right, but I think Jerry is getting older. So, I think Jerry's older and realizes he doesn't have as much time left as maybe he once did. So for that reason, I do believe he's not afraid to be aggressive and make decisions. It's part of the reason why they have the dogs that they have right now on defense, is because of Jerry ain't sitting back, sitting on his hands, being patient anymore. He's trying to win now. Jerry knows his ass getting old. So yeah, I do think he's not going to.
2: Now I would tell you this. Uh-huh. I'm willing to put my money where my mouth is.
1: Uh-oh.
2: I'm willing to bet you
1: $5,000
2: or whatever number you want to bet.
1: I ain't got that type of money, partner.
2: Well, I'm just telling you, all I know is this.
3: Damn,
2: he's been slow to make every decision that needs to be made.
1: Hold on.
2: And humans
1: you just spent $5,000 on Brian Schottenheimer. Do you believe in Shotty that much, or is this about
2: you? No, I don't believe in him at all. I'm telling you right now. But I will tell you, he was a new head coach when he started. What's so funny to me is, I personally am not a Dallas Cowboy fan. I'm cursed because I'm a Houston Oilers fan. Right?
1: Oh, God bless you, brother.
2: Oh, I'm telling you. But I do know humans, the best indicator of future performance is past performance. Mm-hmm. And Jerry's been slow on the draw on every single thing he's ever done. Except for buying the Cowboys, where he bet Bum Bright the $500,000 on the coin flip, right?
1: I hear that, but I just look at the recent track record. He didn't play games when Micah got his ass out of there. He didn't.
2: Point blank. Do you think that
1: he was
2: his
1: aggressive
2: call,
1: last
2: or
1: year?
2: Do you think it was somebody else's call? We'll go Micah. I'll agree with that.
1: Uh-huh.
2: I mean, that's always Jerry's call by the time it's all said and done. But I'm telling you right now. So just look at the past. So Jason Garrett. Do you think he overstayed his welcome or understayed his welcome?
1: 100%. But I think this is
2: all
1: the
2: right,
1: thing.
2: Hold on.
1: This is what Jerry's learned, though, real quick.
2: Do you think he overstayed his welcome or understayed his welcome?

0: probably overstate, but here's the thing that's different, though.
1: He's 80, whatever it is.
0: No, it's not even that. He's learned from his past. He watched Tony Romo have his prime totally wasted. Totally wasted. He wasted Zeke's prime. He's not going to waste Dak's prime. They got to get a defense in there, man. And Brian Schottenheimer chose this airhead, Christian Parker, whose defense is it's just as bad as it was last year, but the talent's better, so he looks even worse.
1: No, I will tell you this. I would bet by the time it's all said and done, when you go from a 4-3 to a 3-4.
0: Oh, come! I got to let you run on that. That's not – come on. Come on. That's not – I mean, come on. 310-840-4910. I'm a guy that played defensive line. Making a switch from a 3-4 to a 4-3 is not that massive of a change schematically. You play a different gap, and you got four linebackers instead of three. Big whoop. The problem is for Dallas, your secondary couldn't guard me, Oliver, and Denton in a trips bunch set. That's the problem here. And Christian Parker's a defensive backs guy. Yeah, they can't figure it out. 310-840-4910. Andrew, calling from Ohio. Andrew, what were you most wrong about? What have you been most wrong about 3 weeks into the season, brother?
2: Yeah, what's up, my guys? I'm a big Atlanta Falcons fan. Most people would talk about the quarterbacks, but here's my thing. Even before the quarterbacks controversies of Tua, Penix, Jack Strand, and Cooper Rush, I was always worried about our defense. We've never had a defense, and if we don't have a quarterback that can keep us in the game, then by golly, we better have a defense. And I know we lost week one to Pittsburgh, but our defense had us in that game. Week two was an anomaly. Bryce Young just went off. But even then, our defense still played well until that second half because we left them on the field. And then we go up to Green Bay. Penix is back. Defense is looking good. And that's without James Pierce Jr., who's suspended. We got another guy on injury. And God love Jeff Ulbrich, who just lost his wife. I was thinking to myself, man, how is this guy's head going to be in the game? But holy cow.
0: The defense is playing well, man. I agree with you that week two was an anomaly. I believe they're like top five in pressures right now, man. Despite not having James Pearson and Williams, the pass rush is getting home. I think Michael Penix gives them, first and foremost, Michael Penix and the offense being more productive is going to make them better defensively by default because they're not going to have to play as many snaps. And you saw that against Green Bay, man. That pass rush was fresh all night long, and they made life hell for Jordan Love. They play a huge one coming up on Monday night, man. That Monday night Saints and Falcons, it's huge, brother. I mean, huge.
2: That will tell a lot about our division, honestly.
0: It will, because I think the Bucs are cooked. Yeah. I think the Bucs are cooked. The Panthers are falling apart in terms of the injuries that they're dealing with. It feels like it is Atlanta and New Orleans, man. I appreciate the call, brother. I got to let you run, man. 310-840-4910 is the number. Jay is in Dallas wanting to chime in. Jay, what's up, man?
3: Hey, yo, what's up, man? I just don't like the way my Lions looking early in the season, man. We got Kirby Joseph on IR. Brian Branch hasn't played since, like, last year. And we still can't draft a decent cornerback, man. What should we do?
0: The Lions, y'all, hey, brother, I'm being honest with you. Y'all are cooked, Slim. The Lions are going nowhere fast. Y'all are cooked, bro. Y'all are going nowhere. You're not going to make the postseason. I don't believe Dan Campbell's a good coach, brother. Ever since Aaron Glenn and Ben Johnson have left, the Lions have been swaggerless. Their offense, they cook, and I give it to you, Jahmyr Gibbs going Kanye crazy to start the year. Sure. The only reason the Lions might make the playoffs is because their schedule is one of the softest in the NFL. I don't think they're going to finish above third place in the division, though. Give me the Bears before them.
3: The second best team in the division, most definitely. When Caleb Williams comes back from the Bears, you could argue that.
0: I would take. Are you Minnesota? Minnesota's the best team in the division.
3: Minnesota with no quarterback.
0: Their defense. It's almost like the 2000s Ravens, brother. They don't need a quarterback.
3: Oh my gosh.
0: They don't need a quarterback. Here's my division rankings in the North. I'd take everybody over the Lions. I'm not going to take the Packers because they're in shambles up front right now. But they're third at best, brother. Third at best.
3: No, I think we got Minnesota for sure. We'll see,
0: but we won't see because your schedule is cupcake soft. I got to let you run, brother. I appreciate the call as always, homie. 310-840-4910. Kid Cowboy types in the YouTube chat and says, Dak has reached his ceiling. So I say it all the time when I talk about Cowboy fans, and I need to keep the same rule of thumb here on the air. When I talk about the Cowboys, I'm going to speak very slowly so their low IQ fan base can comprehend what I'm saying. How do you know if you're a Cowboys fan or not on Sunday when you eat your chicken wings and dip them in ranch and you're in front of the TV? If you're rooting for the team that has a star on their helmet, that means you're a Cowboys fan. 310-840-4910 is the number. Myron is in Dallas. Myron, welcome to Westwood One Sports Night.
4: Thank you, LW. Hey, let me first say, man, I subscribed to you, your YouTube page there just recently, so I'm a subscriber now. Yeah.
0: There you go.
4: And I'm going to stay on the positive side with you. I agree with my biggest disappointment, obviously, is the Cowboys. They looked good on paper, but performance-wise, they're not living up to what we thought they should be. As far as that last game, everybody knows Shoddy, and Shoddy's still trying to learn. But my
0: hey, Myron, hey, I know you a fan, brother. What do you mean he's still trying to learn? Coach is supposed to be in your blood. I don't want to keep hearing about your damn father if you're going to make mistakes like you ain't been, like football ain't in your blood. I don't want to hear about your father no more.
4: Well, it may be in him, but he don't know how to bring it out of him. Let's put it that way.
0: Yeah, I'm telling you. It's like Michael Jordan kids, man. I'm telling you.
4: Yeah, but let me add one more point. I'm upset with Dak. I'm really upset with Dak because Shoddy can call that boneheaded play. Dak played enough in the NFL that he could have auto-bowled and did what he needed to do in that situation, realizing that it was a stupid call. So everybody's giving Shoddy, you know, the blame for it, but I'm also putting 50% of the blame on Dak. Dak is an established quarterback, been in the league 10 years, been in situations. I'm sure he audibled out of calls that he didn't think was the right call, and that would have been the perfect time to do that. So
0: that's an interesting perspective, Myron. I appreciate the call. I'm going to let you run because we got to hit a timeout here, but I appreciate you as always, man. I think that's the first time we've heard someone place blame in the direction of Dak Prescott for the awful blunder that happened at the end of the Cowboys game. Coach Schottenheimer and Coach Christian Parker just vomiting all over themselves. The best part about it was hearing from Shoddy and Jerry Jones. We'll do that coming up in about 40 minutes here on Westwood One Sports Night. We're going to do a little NFL facts or cap coming up in about 20 minutes here on a Tell the Truth Tuesday edition of the program. I want to continue to take your calls, though. 310-840-4910. Give me the thing that you've been most wrong about 3 weeks into the NFL season, and then give me your top team in football. Your calls plus numbers that matter next.
5: 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Who will keep rolling in week four? And who can turn their season around? Westwood One Sports.
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1: Just vibe with me, America. Getting you up to 3 a.m. Eastern Time. You're on the Tell the Truth Tuesday edition of Westwood One Sports Night. Youngest in charge, Linnell Willingham at the controls. 15 minutes from now, we'll tag in the super producer, the programmer guy, Denton Day. He'll bring us NFL facts or cap here on a Tell the Truth Tuesday. Taking your calls on the thing you've been most wrong about 3 weeks into the NFL season, and then your top team in football. We'll get to numbers that matter coming up in a second, the numbers that told the story of week number 3 of the National Football League season. Also, a little teaser for you for numbers that matter. I have some really surprising numbers about the participants in Sunday Night Football coming up on Sunday. Panthers taking on, I just totally blanked on who the Panthers are playing for a second. Panthers taking on the Lions on Sunday Night Football. On Sunday night, excuse me. To wrap up the Sunday slate of NFL games.

0: 310-840-4910. Justin in California wanting to chime in. What's up, Justin?
1: How we doing?
0: How we doing, brother? Good, man.
1: All right. Well, to start first, one of the things I was wrong about, and I think I'm not the only one, but the Raiders.
0: Meaning, you and me both, brother. You and me both, man.
1: I think we thought, a lot of us thought that we were going to see Mendoza by like week four, week five, six, somewhere around there. Yep. But the way Kirk Cousins is playing, it doesn't seem like he might not see the field at all this year, which is not a bad thing, but I just thought for sure we're going to see him sooner than
0: later.
1: It seems,
0: it seems like that was their plan, brother, for him to not play at all this year.
1: Right? Kirk Cousins, I mean, he's doing his thing. He's more than a game manager. I mean, sometimes you get a better
0: quarterback. Leading the NFL in touchdowns through 3 weeks.
1: Correct. And it's a little biased on the next one because I'm a Niner fan. But I do think right now, even with injuries, because, you know, people forget Niners last year had a lot of injuries, won 12 games. And looking like it's going to be somewhere around that same page as far as I think Brock Purdy and some of the guys that are still healthy right now and some of the supporting receivers that we do have, which some people can't even name. I think that right now they still are the best team in the league until we're going to see this Sunday against the Broncos. But I think that until then, we have to, you know, consider them at least not 1A, but 1B as far as the best team in the league right now.
0: Yeah, I can pick up what you're putting down, brother. I appreciate you, man. 310-840-4910. You can hit us up in the YouTube chat as well. Hit me up on X, too, at NELL_BTP in the YouTube chat. Just search Westwood One Sports Night. Black Sports Network says Dak is not it and has never been it. Cowboys never understand. All I hear is, here we go. That audible is too easy for defenses to know when he is going if you watch film. I actually do think his here we go does make it easy to time the snap count in terms of getting the jump on his rush. Can I try it? Do I have the blessing of America to try it? Yeah! Here we go! Son! I sound just like Dak Prescott. By the way, I live in an apartment. I haven't gotten evicted yet doing this show from home. So we'll see if my neighbors continue to put up with my BS, but that was a pretty good Dak Prescott, wasn't it? Yeah! Here we go! I love doing quarterback cadences. I used to walk in, if you went to high school with me, and if you're listening right now in the DMV and you see this clip somewhere on social media, you can attest to it. I would treat 7 a.m. at Magruder High School like I was coming into the cafeteria. That's where we met before first period. I would run down dapping people up like I was getting introduced in the starting five of an NBA starting five, man. Sicko.
2: Your Dak Prescott call kind of sounds like a mid-2000s hip-hop DJ drop.
0: Who's that DJ? Let me really think. Yeah, here we go.
2: And then, boom, bass drop. It's not like one in particular. It's just like in general.
0: It just sounds
2: like
0: okay.
2: It's giving mid-2000s DJ.
0: Anybody that's listening, you heard what the super producer said. It's giving. Look, this is a show where we got a lot of different personalities on it. But we're all in that age range where we're using the same lingo, but really not the same lingo. For Denton to drop it, it's giving.
2: You know, I got the white women lingo down.
0: 310-840-4910 is the number. Brody, I'm Buffalo. Want to chime in? Brody, what's going on, man?
3: Bills Mafia, stand up. Bills Mafia, stand up. Get loud, get proud, break tables, get drunk. Bills Mafia, stand up. Come on, 3-0, baby, let's go. Yeah, yeah.
0: Is that y'all like official song, brother? I ain't never heard a Bills song now.
3: Man, I wrote it myself. It's about to drop.
0: I can tell, brother, man. Get back in the booth, man. Hey,
3: that's what it's all about. I just want to hype up the Bills Mafia, and I'm out. Peace.
0: Okay. Bills Mafia, here we go. Bills Mafia, 3-0. Bills Mafia, breaking tables and elbows. Here we go. Yeah! Here we go! I think I'm elite at the Dak. I got to get it a little deeper. But, like, it's my favorite cadence in the NFL. I can't cap.
2: I got it. It's the yeah. Sounds like Waka Flocka.
0: Ah! Oliver Popular.
2: Shout out to the Brick Squad.
0: You know what to do, my man. You know, I was watching a Wiz Khalifa interview earlier today. He was on with this streamer, Dean the Great. If anyone out there is familiar with the Bamas and the streaming community, Dean the Great and then Adrian Broner, like one of the best boxers of all time. He's not like a drunk on Twitch and just streams every day and pretends like he's going to stop drinking.
2: One of the best boxers. He fell off.
0: He was.
2: Wiz Khalifa, did he mention the interview, the running? He's a running.
0: How much
2: influencer.
0: He runs?
2: Yeah.
0: He's a running influencer now?
2: Yeah, like he like legit runs on Instagram.
0: That's tough. He was talking about how much money. So, See You Again, the Paul Walker song with him and Charlie Puth.
2: Mm-hmm.
0: It's got 7.8 billion views on YouTube.
2: Not bad. We're creeping up on him.
0: I think we creeping. But no, Bert, I think hopefully I bookmarked. Someone on X asked Grok, like, how much money they've made off of YouTube, off of that song. And it was in the millions, dude. Like, I was stunned by that. I brought up Wiz Khalifa. Why did I bring up Wiz Khalifa? He was doing the stream.
2: Because I brought up Waka Flocka.
0: Oh, I brought up Wiz Khalifa to tell you the numbers on the Charlie Puth song. I think that's all I had for you. 310-840-4910. Numbers that matter, real quick. I told you the Minnesota Vikings, I had them come in at number 5 in the Super Six Pack. This is part of the reason. The combined offensive success rate for the Vikings win over the Bucks, just 26.1%. That ranks 2,680th out of 2,684 qualifying games since 2016. So, if you're worried about the Vikings offense, you have every right to be. I just believe that their defense is good enough to keep them afloat until the offense figures things out. I gave you this number yesterday, so I won't reiterate it. Oh, in terms of telling the story about what happened between Buffalo and the Chargers, since 2013, teams with 5+ turnovers and a -4 turnover margin are 3-81-1. Straight up via Pro Football Reference, the three wins, Bills over the Chargers Sunday, Jags over the Chargers in 2022, and Broncos over the Chargers in 2015. So I say all that to say the Chargers suck, they always will suck, and they're probably the softest team in all of the National Football League. The Panthers are set to play on Sunday Night Football coming up this week. Carolina hasn't played on Sunday Night Football since December 4th of 2016, a 40-7 loss to the Seattle Seahawks. They're going to snap the longest active Sunday Night Football drought in the National Football League coming up this weekend when they make their first return to Sunday Night Football in a decade. Browns and Saints now tied for the longest Sunday Night Football droughts. Their last appearance coming in 2021. So, go Panthers. They're all hurt. They're probably going to get blown out again. Final hour of power coming up. It is a Tell the Truth Tuesday. NFL facts or cap coming up on the other side. This is Westwood One Sports Night.
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0: Sports presents Linnell Willingham.
1: Yes, sir. Final hour of power. Here on a Tell the Truth Tuesday edition of What's Up on Sports Tonight. Youngest in charge, Linnell Willingham, kicking it with you for the next hour before we hand things over to the Drake Toll Show. Bunch of different ways you can check the program out. 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Took forever to find this YouTube. You say it too fast, and the phone number. Are you a Cowboys fan? 310-840-4910, and then Westwood One Sports Night on YouTube. We had a text come in. Did I read that over the air? Am I getting tired? Did that already happen?
2: No, it was during the break. Our guy Levi from Atlanta says, Denton, the DJ that you think of when Linnell does his Dak Prescott is Fat Man Scoop.
1: Fat Man Scoop. And Oliver disparaged Fat Man Scoop and his entire family. It's like, kidding, Fat Man Scoop. Oliver Popular loves you. 310-840-4910. Couple of calls on the line. Here's the exact instruction on the phones before we get to a little NFL facts or cap. It's a Tell the Truth Tuesday on a Wednesday. So give us your top team in the National Football League. And then through 3 weeks, what was the thing, team, whatever, in the NFL that you were most wrong about? Bob is in Seattle. Bob, what's going on, bro? I'm a kid.
3: Youngest in charge. What's up, my brother?
1: What's going on, man? How you doing?
3: Hey, so I wondered why you didn't have Seahawks in your top whatever six or whatever you had in there.
1: You know why. Brother, you know I'm a Commanders fan. You know I'm a diehard Commanders fan.
3: I know. Y'all just
1: we beat y'all with a backup. But you just hit it. You just hit it on the head. Dude, you drafted Jadarian Price in the first round. For him to get pseudo benched after the fumble was ridiculous. And then for them to not trust him on the goal line, brother. Like, that to me tells me everything I need to know about where things stand. Go ahead.
3: We've shown that we don't trust the running back on the goal line, right? You know what I'm saying?
1: You damn right you have. But here's the other thing, too, though, brother. The defense. Now, I know y'all was missing, you know, two starters. And Iman Wari played sparingly throughout the game, if he played at all. I don't even remember seeing him. I think what David Blau put on tape, getting Seattle to – you know, hitting them underneath in the soft spots of their zones. Like, I feel like teams can replicate that formula, and that should be something that worries you all. And y'all pass rush, like Leonard Williams and Byron Murphy, the big boys inside. I thought Washington's interior, which isn't that great, pal. They're playing some backups. They handled them. I'm concerned, man.
3: We're coming. We lost.
1: And then Sam Darnold with the turnovers too, bro. Like, that's just what he does.
3: We did it all. Sam Darnold turned it over all last year and then not in the playoffs.
1: Yeah, for sure.
3: We coming.
1: Hopefully, man. I appreciate you as always, dog. 310-840-4910. Let's go to Jack in California to wrap things up here on the phones before we get to facts or cap. What's up, Jack?
4: What's up? How you guys doing?
1: Doing good, brother. Doing good.
4: I got to tell y'all, the Niners are the greatest team to ever play pro football. This team... Despite the fact that we have the thinnest run defense in the history of the league, I mean, we have Jeremiah Love running up like nobody's business. Greatest offense ever assembled. We got Brock Purdy, the greatest quarterback in 49ers history. Christian McCaffrey, the greatest running back in NFL history. Doing whatever they want to teams, and Kyle Shanahan's just there for the ride. I have no idea what's in his brain. He's concussed to high hell, but it's working.
1: Hey, can you do me a favor, though?
4: What's up?
1: Ask you one favor. Call me on Sunday night. Call me on Sunday night after y'all play Denver. Call me on Sunday night, man. Because all this sounds amazing. I love it. You popping it. Here's the thing about the Brockulator, real quick. When he plays well, I give him the nickname of the Brockulator. His on-target pass percentage this year is the highest in the NFL. He's cooking. His percentage of off-target throws, lowest in the NFL. Like, I think this is the first time. It's like Kyle's out there playing quarterback. That's how I would describe the rapport that he's got with Brock. But the moment, and it's going to happen this weekend, y'all receiving core being dismantled is going to hurt you when you take on a team that can go man-to-man and guys are going to be able to separate. Pat Surtain's about to put Mike Evans in the damn blender. Talanoa Hufanga is going to have George Kittle under wraps. It's going to be tough getting your money against Denver. I'm going to tell you that.
4: No, I'm going to cut you off right there. We could have Dejon Love slide in the slot, and he would put up 110 yards with two touchdowns. Y'all want to see real magic? That's going to happen.
1: Shout out to Dejon Love. You got a score prediction? Give me a score prediction.
4: 42-12.
1: I appreciate the call. Hot damn. 310-840-4910 is the number. A guy, Rob Starks, admitting, let's get Rob Starks blocked here on YouTube. Definitely a Cowboys fan, but I've been rocking with you. Appreciate you, Rob. Man, oh, man. Man, oh, man. Let's do it without further ado. What we do each and every Tuesday going into Wednesday here on Westwood One Sports Night. Facts or cap, telling you what it is and what it ain't from the week that was in the National Football League.
0: Facts or cap, Linnell, hit us with the truth.
1: Hey, Dad, you know what you should add to this? Bada boom, bada bing. It's your boy, Connor from the Bronx. Hitting you with the truth.
2: Bada boom, bada bing. It's your boy, Connor from the Bronx. Here's your truth. I don't know where Carter is. All right, so I got a couple questions for you. You get to hit you with the truth. Is it facts? Is it cap? We're going to start out west. Just get them out of the way. The Chargers have a decision to make. They will either bench Justin Herbert or they will eventually move on from Jim Harbaugh as the head coach. Facts or cap?
1: So are one of these two things going to happen by season's end? I'm going to go, this is hard for me because I can see both sides of it. I think Justin Herbert's making too much money for them to bench him. But like Jim Harbaugh was pretty transparent in terms of his displeasure for him. Harbs has won 11 games his first 2 years. But at some point, you got to wonder, like, how much of the blame goes on him for this not being a successful outfit? I'm going to go cap. I don't think the Chargers figure it out, but I think their ownership group is poor. And when I say poor, I don't mean like financially. I just mean they make bad decisions. I think they're going to give this as long as they possibly can, but there will be something happening at season's end. I just don't know what.
2: Yeah, I was checking the money because, you know, sometimes guys run out of guaranteed money at a certain certain point. It's a lot easier to move on from them. Justin Herbert does not have an opt-out in his contract until 2029.
1: Well, that's tough. So he just got paid in 2023, if I'm not mistaken.
2: So the contract into effect. The first year of the extension, it looks like, was 2024.
1: Okay, so since he's signed the deal, he has been just amazingly average is the best way that I will put it. I know Coach Harbaugh earlier today spoke on the current status of the Chargers and quarterback Justin Herbert. Here's Jim Harbaugh earlier today. And I feel bad for him, if I'm being honest, because he's old as hell. And really, if it doesn't work here, I don't know who else would hire him. I think the biggest disappointment and why Coach Harbs, just to go back to the question then, the biggest reason as to why Coach Harbs potentially would be on the hot seat is because of the decision to hire Coach Mike McDaniel. And that offense has been yuck through the first couple of weeks, man. Coach Harbs, though, having to face the music, he had this to say about the 0-3 start of the LA Chargers.
5: To be better. And that drives Justin. That drives me. That drives his position coach.
1: I would hate this.
5: Mike, the coordinator. I mean, drives us all.
1: I only know one member of the Chargers beat. Two members. I think my man Dan Popen and then Chris Rim of ESPN. I feel sorry for y'all. If that's what he's giving you at the podium, y'all asking real questions. You're 0-3, Coach Harbs. You don't get to come up and give the BS word salad and act disinterested because your team is getting punched upside the head in the first 3 weeks. I would have been annoyed as all get out. Now, I've never been like a serious beat reporter before. Like, I've written stories based off of things that I've seen out at camp. But, like, imagine your job is dependent on what this Bama has to say. And he starts off with, Gotta be better. I've gotta be better. Justin's gotta be better. Coordinator's gotta be better. Like, no one wants to hear that, bro. And it's almost a disrespect. Him and his brother low-key annoy me, and it's because they're old school. John Harbaugh in New York, like I told y'all my experience out there with the training camp tour, they damn near make you put your phone or keep your phone in your pocket the entire practice. They don't want you tweeting. They don't want you doing nothing just because of the old school mentality that the coach has. But even hearing him get testy with the Malik Nabers injury prior to the start of the season, like, I hate the way that they treat the media. I do. What else we got? NFL facts or cap?
2: Well, we'll drive to the next topic in honor of Jim Harbaugh and the Los Angeles car show that is that football team. In New York, speaking of John Harbaugh, he just cut the best story of the offseason for New York. Odell Beckham Jr., gone. No longer with the Giants after three games. He posted a very impressive no catches for no yards and no touchdowns. Will Odell Beckham Jr. land with another team, or have we seen the last of him in the NFL?
1: Yeah, we've definitely.
2: Hold on, let me rephrase that. Odell Beckham Jr. will land with another team. Facts or cap?
1: Cap. I mean, what has he shown you? What has he shown you, though, Dan? And I remember
2: he could dance.
1: Did you see how hype he got prior to the? I know you've seen the video, Dan. It was torrential downpour in at MetLife on Sunday, and before the game, he like throws his helmet on the ground and is going, ah! Trying to get, like, the Giants crowd hype. It was probably the most energy he exerted all afternoon. Like, honestly. Like, I... Now, here's the crazy part about it. When I posted the training camp footage, and I posted the little ladder drill, and if y'all wondering what I'm talking about with the training camp coverage, we had a Westwood One Sports Night training camp tour. All of the content from that tour available for you on our YouTube channel. Just search Westwood One Sports Night. Doing the ladder drills... Doing all of the things except for, like, playing real football, he looks like he's the best. He should be, like, a skills trainer. Like, he's like his footwork is still nasty. He can still do all the one-handed catches. It's just when you put a defender in front of him, he's cooked.
2: He can't do much after that. Remember late in the mid to late 2000s, Darryl Green had basically retired from the NFL. Like, he was still kind of active, but he more or less retired. They just kind of kept him around so he could come to the fastest man at the Pro Bowl challenge. Like, maybe that's what Odell is. He just is a perennial skill challenge guy at the wide receiver. He's like a pacer in a race. Is you got to be able to at least keep up with Odell in the ladder drill in Honolulu.
1: But, like, he's, like, I'm not even trying to make a joke about it. He's nasty on the ladder, dog. Like, it looks as fluid as you'll ever see to where, like, if you was just judging the Giants receiver corps based off of who cooked and who looks most fluid on the ladder, Odell be the number one and an all-pro. The problem is you put a defender in front of him, he totally forgets what's going on. I feel kind of bad for him, though, because I know how much this meant to him, and I know how much work he put in to get to this spot. You want to know how much work he put in? His best friend, former LSU Tiger teammate, former Cleveland Brown teammate of his, Jarvis Landry, he had this to say about Odell getting cut and what Odell promised him this summer about this season.
6: What I see now is, you know, with this journey of making it back to the NFL, it was like, man, I watched him literally say, you know what, forget the distractions, forget the noise. This is the mission. I have a voice note, okay, and I'll share it with you. I hope you're okay with it. I have a voice note from him probably in January of this past year, him saying, I'm going to play for the New York Giants. And to see it all come to life, how it came to life, you know, you talk about a guy who's resilient. You talk about a guy who sets his mind to something and goes and does it.
1: It's just big time stuff, man. And it gives you some added context to, one, the amount of work that Odell Beckham put in. There was a part of that interview, and it's Jarvis Landry's on the Kay Adams show, Up in Adams. I'll retweet the link out at NELL_BTP because he, I don't know if Odell, that's his best friend, so we ain't going to say nothing that's going to get him mad. But, like, Denton, do you think this is facts or cap? Jarvis was like, yeah, dog, we were doing, it was like 12-hour workout days, dog. Mike, get the hell out of here, bro.
2: I'm going to go ahead and say cap on that one.
1: I mean, what the hell you mean he was working out for 12 hours? What the hell do you do?
2: Maybe they're doing mental reps.
1: Yeah.
2: I mentally did the ladder today for six hours.
1: Even if you worked out three times a day, you'd have to work out for 4 hours each time. Who the hell's doing that?
2: Oh, yeah. I mean, unless you're popping roids.
1: Yeah.
2: Like, your recovery just would not exist.
1: It's just tough. Let's keep it going here in NFL Facts or Cap here on a Tell the Truth Tuesday edition of Westwood One Sports Night. What else you got for us?
2: All right, so I got two more for you. I'm going to stick with the team that Odell just got cut with. I think he might have gotten cut for this particular player. But J.J. McCarthy, who has a new nickname now, it's 18, because he doesn't wear the number 9 anymore. He doubled it, word to Jameis Winston. You know, Jameis said this week, we won by 12 to honor Jackson Dart because 12 divided by 2 is 6. Well, J.J. McCarthy doubled his... That's a real quote.
1: Get out of here.
2: Nope, that's a real quote. I'll have Oliver play it for you just a second. But J.J. McCarthy will start for the New York Giants at some point this season.
1: Welcome to Linnell Looks at the Schedule. The New York Giants, 2-1 right now. They take on the Cardinals, the Commanders, the Saints, the Texans, the Eagles in their next 5 games. I think they beat it. Arizona's the favorite this week, and I think they can get the Cardinals because they're going to make them one-dimensional. The Washington game, I think they're going to blitz the hell out of Jameis. I think there's a chance that J.J. starts against New Orleans, but I'm going to call Cap because I'm going with my gut, man, and I got a whole lot of it. I just believe Jameis is the better quarterback. And he's also the better soundbite as far as I'm concerned. Oliver, if we have it queued up, I am curious to hear just exactly how it went. Jameis Winston, first of all, his pregame, I think it was Christina Pink, and I think he shows off depending on who the damn sideline reporter is. He's cutting WWE style promos, man. That's where he should head. He did everything under the sun this offseason. FIFA World Cup coverage correspondent. Home run derby correspondent. He probably hosted Jeopardy as far as I'm concerned. Like, he's done it all this offseason, man. Jameis would be a star in WWE. Not like somebody that just comes in and, you know, could hold his own as far as the matches. Nah, I think the in-ring stuff would be cake. And then on the mic, he may have the best mic skills of anybody in the company, man. Here's Jameis Winston giving an explanation on why the Giants could only muster up 12 points this week.
7: There was no doubt on the sideline that it was going to happen. You know, obviously, we are our brother's keeper winning this game for Jackson. You know, 12 points, you know, 6 times 2, right? It's for you, right? That's 12.
1: Get out of here, dog. Maybe that's why they brought J.J. McCarthy in. You know, like, being real, knowing what we know about Coach Harbs and knowing the personality of Jameis, he don't want his ass there. He probably thinks Jameis is a joke. You know, PO'd the Giants front office and brasses the way that Jameis played off the bench against the Rams?
2: Good.
1: And it was awful to watch.
2: Facts or cap, if Jameis is in the WWE... What's his finisher?
1: Oh my gosh, he's doing the mandible W. He's stuffing the.
2: Is it the mandible W or is it the Boston Crab leg?
1: Oh, yeah. For those of you that don't understand if you don't understand the Boston Crab, then that just went over your head.
2: That did go. That is a real wrestling move.
1: No, that's why it was an elite. It was an elite line from then. I feel like I no-sold it. But I no-sold it not on purpose. I immediately started to think, like, I wonder how many people know what the Boston Crab is. But, like, if you know anything, it's one of the most famous wrestling moves.
2: I mean, real graps right here, you know.
1: You know what I'm saying?
2: We're in on it like that. All right, I got one more for you.
1: Yeah.
2: Facts or cap, Bijan Robinson is the best non-quarterback in the NFL.
1: Did it annoy you on our broadcast when they kept referring to JSN as that on Sunday? I hear that a lot. It's Bijan. It's JSN. It's Ja Gibbs. By the way, did you peep that? It's Ja Gibbs. I didn't call him Ja Gibbs. It's Ja Gibbs.
2: You guys are on a nickname basis. Mm-hmm. Did they keep calling him that on the broadcast? JSN?
1: Greg Olsen couldn't stop saying it. Like, and by the way, I love Greg Olsen on color, dude. He's so good.
2: JJ Watt's not that bad either. He's still trying to find his voice, but he's energetic.
1: Yes.
2: I mean, I don't think Jaxon Smith-Njigba, he's a great player, but I don't think he, like Bijan Robinson, completely won the game for them against the Packers.
1: Literally. Sorry, Oliver. The other piece that's crazy, too, about Ja Gibbs, I just wanted to say Ja Gibbs again. Watching them, I think it was the Buffalo game, they really lining him up as like a slot, making him run routes. Like, Ja Gibbs is their offense right now. And they haven't played anybody.
2: Yes, his quarterback's trash.
1: Well, I didn't say it. Detroit, don't be mad at me. Be mad at Denton.
2: Nope, I did. Stinks. Not good. Bad.
1: Not good at all. Not good at all. 310-840-4910. I see a couple of, I see a couple of sickos lined up on the phone still. I don't mean to call you that. It's with love. Terry is in Arizona wanting to chime in. Terry, what's going on, man?
8: Yo, it's Corey, dog.
1: Corey, I'm gonna do this. We're gonna throw you back on hold, and I'm gonna do the responsible thing and take a timeout. We're gonna reset things coming up on the other side. It is a Tell the Truth Tuesday edition of Westwood One Sports Night. I'll take your calls. I'll reset Nell's Super Six Pack. We'll get you up to speed with what happened in the Major League Baseball postseason. Plus, I'll tell you why Cowboys head coach Brian Schottenheimer is on the hot seat. All that and more next on Westwood One Sports Night.
0: J.J. McCarthy has been traded from the Minnesota Vikings to the New York Giants. Can the former top 10 pick resurrect his career in the Big Apple? Westwood One Sports.
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1: Hey!
2: That's what it felt like I should do. Westwood One Sports night. But a half hour left to go as we get you up to 3 a.m. Eastern time. Youngest in charge, Linnell Willingham, rocking out with you. What a show it has been tonight to this point. See a couple of calls hanging out on the line. We'll get to you all coming up here in a hot second. Couple of housekeeping notes before we exit the program here tonight. Denton Day going to put us to bed to wrap up the show. We do it the same way each and every night. Every Tuesday, you know, here on Westwood One Sports Center, it is a Tell the Truth Tuesday. We bring you numbers that matter. We bring you NFL facts or cap. And you also get a fresh installment of My Truth, Nell's Super Six Pack, my top six teams heading into the week that is coming up in the National Football League. So I'll get you up to speed on that. We'll get you up to speed on the Major League Baseball postseason. Plus, I'll give you an explanation as to why I think not only are the Cowboys done for the 2026 season, they're going to be looking for a new head coach at season's end, too. Terry is in Arizona. What's up, Terry?
3: Yeah. Hey, I don't disagree with Dallas getting a new coach. Anyway, what I wanted to say.
2: Yes, sir.
3: A couple things. First of all, Hendon Hooker is a quarterback who was in line for a Heisman Trophy until he got his knee injured. He went to Detroit in the second round. He played one preseason game, completed 11 out of 12 passes, and I've never heard from this guy since. And in college, he threw – I'm only asking –
2: Hendon Hooker was Heisman-level good. I give it to you.
3: He completed – he had 58 touchdowns against five interceptions. And this guy's never been given a second
2: chance.
3: Is he
2: on the practice squad?
3: He was on Tennessee Titans practice. He was with the Detroit Lions. He slipped to the second round. But anyway, that's not really what I was going to talk to you about. Okay, I talked to a couple buddies.
2: Yeah.
3: When you talk about who's the best team in the NFL, I like the Vikings. I don't root them on when they're dysfunctional.
2: That's my Super Bowl pick now. Put some respect on me now.
3: Well, I love everything about them. I don't trust Kyler Murray.
2: I understand that.
3: Sorry. I've watched him in Arizona. He's not a leader of men. He'll do the stupidest
2: thing.
3: You root
2: for the Cardinals?
3: Huh?
2: You root for the Cardinals?
3: No, I root for the Vikings.
2: Oh, really? Okay, that's interesting.
3: So I was talking with a Viking. Like, I was doing sound for this band over the weekend. I do sound here.
2: Okay.
3: Engineering type stuff. Anyway, and he was like, yeah, I got to get down to see the
2: interested
3: game.
2: Interested in moving to Culver City?
3: No, well, he was going back down to Phoenix. And,
2: yeah, okay, I got you.
3: And he said, yeah, I want to watch the Vikings game. And we got to talking about it. And it's funny because one of the songs they cover is Prince 1999, a Minnesota artist who, believe me, 1999 was the worst year for the Vikings. Atlanta, anyway, all that stuff. Chris Carter, Randy Moss, we lost. Anyway, I was talking to him, and I said, yeah, I just can't root Kyler Murray on. I can't stand the guy. He's a little prima donna. And he goes, yeah, but who else could you have gotten? I said, you know what? Watch Monday night. Case Keenum is going to be throwing balls.
2: I mean, no one had a clue. And I got to let you run because we're up against it. But no one had a clue about Case Keenum. Real quick. On Kyler and the Vikings, and I've said this throughout the show. I had him at number five in Nell's Super Six Pack. We're going to run through the Super Six Pack again here momentarily. Their defense is good enough to keep them in the fight until Kyler and the offense are able to work out the Kings. They're that dominant on that side of the football. Just ask their opponents through the first 3 weeks of the NFL season. They

0: have been dominant defensively. So for that reason, I think they're going to be able to keep things afloat until they can get rolling on offense. I think this might be the weekend too that their offense gets it going. They're at home against Malik Willis and the Dolphins. That's a group that you get your groove back against on the offensive side of the football. If you're Kyler Murray, this past game, I don't know if Justin Jefferson is going to be, you know, available ultimately coming up on Sunday because of the ankle injury. But last weekend, I mean, Jordan Addison went off throughout the course of that football game. He is like, it's the same situation in Minnesota as it is in Cincy. It's a number one star in Justin Jefferson, and then there's a 1B in Jordan Addison, similarly to T. Higgins and Jamar Chase in Cincy. 310-840-4910. Corey, out of Baltimore, want to check in. Corey, what's up, man?
1: What's up, champ? I ain't going to talk about the Colts tonight. I got three quick things for you. Malik Willis. I don't know what made him choose Miami. Whoever he has in his corner, he need to kick their ass. Number two, Kevin O'Connell. Whatever your name is, J.J. McCarthy, you need to get in contact with Josh Rosen and find out what he's doing now, because at the end of your rookie contract, you guys are going to be sitting on the couch together. It's sad, though, dog. They had no business throwing that man to the wolves after his second season. At his first, his rookie season.
0: He should have stayed in college.
1: Dude. Anywho.
0: I was saying this during the draft process, because, you know, Washington had the number two pick. And people, right. Corey, I'm telling you, I was threatening people on the air. I said, if they draft J.J. McCarthy, I'll quit. Y'all never hear from me again. So I'm glad they didn't make that stupid decision.
1: I ain't had no faith in that. I think they always had that eye on Jay McDaniel, so you ain't had no problem with that. And number three.
0: Yeah.
1: I'm just trying to figure out, man, what do you guys, what is wrong with you and Jim Harbaugh, man? You know who he remind me of, man, every time I see him at the podium?
0: Hey,
1: you ever see that show that comes on HBO, The Righteous Gemstone? He reminds me of Baby Billy. Oh, man, you got
0: to
1: go,
0: right
1: man.
0: To Gemstone. I'll check
1: man,
0: it out.
1: Man, The Righteous
0: but
1: Gemstone.
0: But, man, he's just.
1: He remind me of. Well, I'm sorry.
0: It's like a space cadet, Corey. Like,
1: He's 0-3, bro.
0: He's
1: what
0: 0-3.
1: Can you say other than 0-3? You know what I'm saying? I wouldn't add nothing for you either other than, all right, then, that's it.
0: If you thought. I don't know how long you've been listening tonight, Corey, but I'm going to let you run. If you thought Harbs was good at the podium, wait till you hear from Brian Schottenheimer and Jerry Jones' ass. I mean, it got ghetto in Dallas. It got ghetto in Dallas earlier this week, man. I appreciate the call as always. 310-840-4910. Always good to hear from my guy, Corey. I'm going to probably wrap it up on the phone. So if you're still calling, know that I probably won't pick you up, but it's no hard feelings. Let's get to this while we have the opportunity to do so. In every Tuesday night, we bring you a fresh installment of Nell's Super Six Pack. My top six teams in the National Football League entering week number four.

0: burning the midnight oil to bring you the most highly anticipated power ranking segment in all of Sports Talk Radio. I'm going to show two teams some love here real quick. Y'all know how we get down. I'll give you my top six, and then I'll give you my three teams that were knocking on the door closest to making the Super Six Pack. Before I get to the knocking on the door teams, I got to get to two teams that were very close to making this list. The Pittsburgh Steelers, man, it felt like on Sunday watching them against Cincy, Stella got her groove back. They ran the football. They pushed the ball down the field vertically with Aaron Rodgers in a pass game, and they did it against a Bengals defense that I was gassing up here on the program through the first 2 weeks. That was probably the biggest development to me of the first 2 weekends of the NFL season, the fact that Cincy had a defense. Didn't look like they had a defense this past weekend against Pittsburgh. Jaylen Warren in the run game, 113 yards in between the tackles. You know what that means? Dexter Lawrence, John Allen, and company was getting thrown out the damn club. Can I give a shout-out to two young Steeler offensive linemen? Zach Frazier, their starting center, and then Max Ihanachor, their first-round pick at right tackle. Got the chance to catch up with him during my training camp tour out in Pittsburgh. If you want to hear that interview, just search up Max Ihanachor, Westwood One Sports Nine. You'll get that interview between me and him from camp. But I thought that was one of those season-defining wins for the Steelers because now they know that they can do it because they did it against one of the better defenses in football to start the year. I say it all the time, man. You don't want to be playing your best football right now, but you want to be in the fight. You don't want to be dead and stinking by the time, you know, you get to the month of October. And the Steelers are 2-1. Above 500, and they're just starting to play their best football. The Raiders are the other team I want to give some love to. If the Raiders go out and beat Kansas City coming up on Sunday, I guarantee you they'll make their debut in Nell's Super Six Pack. That pass rush has been one of the most impactful units in the NFL. People want to keep gushing and being geeked up over what Kirk Cousins is doing offensively, and rightfully so. 9 touchdowns to start the year. He leads the NFL in touchdown passes. I got to give some love to the defense. Here was the final 5 possessions for the Saints on Sunday at home against this Raiders defense. 5 plays, 12 yards and a punt. 9 plays, 20 yards and a fumble. 3 plays and a pick. 9 plays and a fumble. And then 3 plays and a fumble to end the game. That pass rush, ferocious for the Raiders to start the year. They're punching the football out. They're flying to the football. And there's one dude that I want to give credit to. I said it this offseason when they went crazy with the money in free agency that you know what? You know what? On defense, maybe it'll pay off. We'll have to wait and see, though. For my money, N'Kobe Dean is on his way to being an all-pro linebacker based off of how he's played to this point. You go cut on the Raiders tape and watch their defense. He is at the football every snap. He's the heart and soul of that defense right now, and I know Max Crosby's there, but N'Kobe Dean right now, the straw that stirs the drink for the Raiders. Let's get to it officially, though. Knocking on the door, closest teams to making the Super Six Pack, the Rams, and I almost left them off. That defense, to me, is concerning. In 2 of the first 3 weeks, man, they've gotten abused on the defensive side of the football. Second half against Denver, and then in the first game of the season, against the San Francisco 49ers. I got a problem with their defense. The Broncos, they can't keep getting off to these slow starts. You saw it against Jacksonville. You saw it this past weekend on Sunday night against the Rams. The problem is, I love the resilience. As frustrated as I am with the slow starts, the fact that they're coming back and winning these football games, it says a lot. We'll see, man. They play the 49ers coming up this weekend, one of my favorite matchups on the Sunday slate. And then the Bears, man. They almost made this list. I mean, yesterday proved it. I mean, Ben Johnson is in that ilk of Kyle Shanahan and Sean McVay. He's the best run game designer in football right now. Not up for debate. The thing that I loved about Chicago last night is the way that their defense played. You forced 2 big turnovers in this football game, 3 big turnovers, rather, in this football game. And I think that was the story of the 2025 Bears, man. I don't need you to be, you know, top 10 in yards and things of that nature. Can you be opportunistic? Can you get extra possessions for an offense that most people consider to be the best in football? The Bears, close but no cigar in terms of Nell's Super Six Pack. Nell's Super Six Pack, top 6 teams in the NFL. As we get geared up for week number 4, number 6, I got the Jacksonville Jaguars. Their defense, humming right now. They've had 10 defensive trips to the red zone. They've only given up 2 touchdowns. In between the 20s, though, they've had some issues. They're one of the worst pass defenses in the NFL to start. That's the one concern I have. The big thing and the big positive, if you're living out in Duval County and you're looking for something to be geeked up about with your team, the run game has gotten going with Bashaud Tootin and Chris Rodriguez, and as a result, Trevor Lawrence is playing the best football of his career to this point. The Jags coming at number 6. Number 5, the Minnesota Vikings. Just talked about them. Clear-cut best defense in football. Brian Flores is dictating the terms of how the game is played. They're constantly lining up 7-8 guys at the line of scrimmage. And here's the thing, right? I used this analogy earlier in the show, man. I'm a 28-year-old. I watch Everybody Hates Chris growing up. Probably the best sitcom ever on network television. Argue with somebody you love. Hopefully that's me. Man, if you notice on Everybody Hates Chris, there was the bully in the show. His name was Caruso. And he whipped Chris's ass every time he walked into that damn schoolhouse. And every time he would walk past Caruso, he'd flinch a little bit because he knew he was going to get his ass whipped. That is the impact that Brian Flores is having defensively on opposing offenses. They hit your quarterback upside the head for all 60 minutes of the football game, lining up 7 dudes, 8 dudes at the line of scrimmage. Sometimes everybody's coming. Other times they're dropping dudes back into coverage. As a result, I get knocked upside your head so many times at quarterback. You're seeing them do a really poor job identifying what the Vikings are doing post-snap. Brian Flores, America, is the Caruso of the damn National Football League. He's a bully. And I think the Vikings are going to continue to bully folks, man. 310-840-4910. Why did I give the number? That's what you do when you host Sports Talk Radio. I think they're the clear-cut best defense in football, but they're good enough defensively to win ugly until they get things gelling on the offensive side of the football. I think it's a matter of when, not if, in terms of the Vikings offense figuring things out. Number 4, Nell's Super Six Pack, top 6 teams in the NFL, the Niners. And look, they handled business in week 1 against the Rams. Ever since then, you haven't really played anybody. I want to see them play somebody real. They get Denver this weekend at home. Offensively, they've been damn near flawless. Here's what I worry about. You lost Design Stribling. You lost Christian Kirk. They're dealing with some attrition at wide receiver. When you go up against the Broncos and you don't got dudes that can separate consistently, Pat Surtain pissed about how Devontae Adams cooked them this week. I expect Mike Evans to be in hell in that matchup. If they can make them one-dimensional, talking about the 49ers, I think they win this football game. If Denver can force the Niners into being one-dimensional and make Brock Purdy beat you, which he's done this year against bad teams, I think they'll have success, man. The Niners are at number 4 in this list, but their resume is weak as anybody on the list. Number 3, I got the Ravens. I got real concerns about Marlon Humphrey at the cornerback spot. I say it all the time, man. Everybody in their athletic career, whether you just play at LA Fitness or you just play backyard football, you know when your body is no longer capable of doing the things that you know it once could. Marlon Humphrey is a problem for the Ravens. Dallas targeted him 10 times. He gave up 6 catches for 108 yards. He's the second most targeted cornerback in the NFL. He's got the 5th most catches allowed, 10th most yards. They need to make a trade to bolster their secondary, or that Ravens team that I have going to the Super Bowl, they will not reach their expectations. Number 2, the Bills. Not much of an explanation. For them to be able to win ugly, though, against L.A., I love that. We know what they look like when Josh Allen's balling. How do they look when he's not playing so well? They proved that over the weekend. And then number 1, Kansas City. My only explanation, America, is that they're back. Really nothing else to say about that group. Real quick before we get out of here, because I promised the listening audience that we'd do it. Brian Schottenheimer's ass deserves to be fired based off of the blunder that he had over the weekend. Here is Coach Shoddy trying his damnedest earlier to explain what happened at the end of regulation.
1: Well, I didn't do very good in the last 28 seconds. I think when you talk about, you know, finishing the game, you know, which I really think you look at our 2 games that we've lost, you know, Joe, we haven't finished. And I was a big part of this one. Like I said, I talked about, you know, after the game, you know, I felt like I overcoached Dak on 3rd down, kind of affected his decision making a little bit. And then I let that kind of bleed over to my decision. About kicking the ball. My dad had a rule, one play at a time. He talked a lot about, because it happened to him, he made a decision on a play. Didn't go good. He was pissed off about it, and it affected another decision, and I think that's kind of what happened to me.
0: If you're a Cowboys fan and that explanation caused you to want to sell your season tickets, I wouldn't blame you. Here's the real entertainment. Jerry Jones, speaking on 105 Through the Fan, as he does weekly, he had this to say about what happened in Brazil.
2: Well, there is no explanation you're satisfied with. None. Let's be sure that we all understand that. They don't have one that they're satisfied with. We made mistakes during that time. There's no question about it. So there is no explanation, but there's an evaluation of how not to make the same mistakes again, which is what you should be doing. You can't get that back. No way to get it back. What you can do is use it if there's any aspect of it that you want to just not even think happened, if there's any aspect of it, use it to get better.
0: All righty. That was Jerry Jones, and he's hilarious. We put the show to bed the same way, or end the show the same way every night, by putting the show to bed. Denton, what do you got for us tonight?
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0: Sports presents Linnell Willingham.
1: What a show it's been. It's like we've exhausted all of the truth right here on Westwood One Sports Night. One final segment to go. We wrap up the show the same way each and every night. Denton Day puts us to bed. What exciting day do you have planned tomorrow?
2: Your boy's getting a massage tomorrow.
1: Oh!
2: Have you heard of ClassPass?
1: No, I have not. 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
2: So ClassPass is like it's like a workout thing where you, like, pay a monthly fee, get credits, you use the credits, right? 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So I'm getting a 90-minute soft tissue massage.
1: 90?
2: With hot Oh, yeah. I was like, I could do 60, but I'm canceling this thing anyway. I'm like 3 days, yeah. So I might as well just run it up. You know what I mean? Like, I'm living bougie tomorrow.
1: Is this massage envy? Like, who's...
2: I mean, I can't say the name of the place because I'm not trying to have anyone show up. But it's like it's like a small business.
1: Okay.
2: Now it's in a very public place. Don't anyone get a crazy idea.
1: You said hot stones.
2: Yeah.
1: Expound upon that. And you're white, for anyone that can't tell, with a dulcet tone.
2: You never had a hot stone massage?
1: No, you will be red as
2: hell. Like hot stones on your muscles, and it like relaxes them, and then they massage it, work it in. There's like a special drawer that they keep them in. It's heated. It's pretty crazy.
1: I've seen it.
2: Get ClassPass and then do it.
1: Well, Now that we've been compensated for what we do, I'm going to get back in the gym. I had a brief pause on my LA Fitness membership. Life's back, baby. You're going to get the best version of me that you've gotten all football season coming up here. I'm ready to roll. We're officially submerged in it. Final show of the week for your boy coming up tomorrow. We will preview Thursday Night Football plus enter the Westwood One Sports Night pressure cooker tomorrow.
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0: It is the Drake Toll Show on Westwood One Sports, the Westwood One Sports app. Drake Toll with you from the Savannah Bananas organization. 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Addie Bates produces. Laura Jimenez runs the board. And the Dallas Cowboys are in disarray. 310-840-4910. I'm going to jump into the take, but I want to let you know we're going to open the show up with the phone lines ready. 310-840-4910. You can call or text the show. The Dallas Cowboys sit at 1-2 this season, and Jerry Jones did what Jerry Jones does best. He talked yesterday. Man, does he love to talk. There's not an owner or a GM who has the pulse of the National Football League and the National Football League around his finger more than Jerry Jones. And man, Pete, if Brian Schottenheimer and Jerry Jones didn't both have very different messages yesterday, and I'm starting to see the cracks in this Schottenheimer Foundation. By the way, the same foundation that has allowed at least 165 yards rushing from its opposition in all three games this year, including 192 against the Ravens. Teams are averaging 5 yards per rush on third downs against the Dallas Cowboys. They can't seem to stop anybody. And the Cowboys are 30th in the NFL in sacks. The defense is once again not good. Brian Schottenheimer's response? We're aligned after Rio. We're okay, especially after I messed up. This is on me. I take full responsibility. I take full blame. We're 3 games into the season. And they're talking like a team that's 3-8. Pete, there's trouble in Dallas.
1: Well, there's definitely reason for concern. As far as, you know, if you're Brian Schottenheimer, you are coaching your 20th game or getting ready to coach your 21st as a head coach.
0: Sure.
1: So, which is a huge, it's a quantum leap. To be a head coach of the Dallas Cowboys, as opposed to a play caller for the Dallas Cowboys or anyone else, is a huge adjustment. Like, that is, there's no question about that. And it probably takes a second, right? I mean, and I can give you a bunch of coaches where it's proven it took a second at other organizations. But, like, to drill down on the Cowboys right now, I give Jerry credit in a sense that he's a guy that's kind of always taken a little bit of flack for, you know, you keep Jason Garrett way too long. You know, Jason Garrett was there for 9 years. You know, McCarthy, I think, was there for 4 or 5. And then you get the guys like Dave Campo and Chan Gailey who are there for like 2. But for the most part, he gives his coaches time. What he doesn't do is empower them. And this is what I mean. Like, Brian Schottenheimer clearly screwed up, right? There's really no answer or explanation that Brian Schottenheimer can give Jerry Jones that's feasible. Jerry Jones said that himself on one of our Westwood One affiliates, The Fan, here in Dallas.
0: You say Brian, he screwed up. You're saying in Brazil?
1: Yeah. Thank you. Yeah. The time management down the stretch was egregious. It led to a loss. And that is one of those things where you look at it and you say, that's unacceptable. There should be somebody on your staff who handles that. If not, and if you're a head coach and you're a control freak and you want to handle it, okay, that's fine. But, like, you got to get it right. And it's inexcusable. And Jerry Jones said as much yesterday on The Fan. He was on the radio here in Dallas, and he said, they said, are you satisfied? Shannon RJ, the show in the morning, guys do a great job. They said, are you satisfied with what you heard from Brian Schottenheimer? And he said, no, there's no explanation that would satisfy me in a situation like that. But it's going to be fixed. And it's public now that Jerry Jones, like, met with Brian Schottenheimer, and, like, in the principal's office, there was definitely a talking to that took place. So now Brian Schottenheimer, not only by himself, takes accountability, which he did right away, but now everyone is aware that, you know, he and Jerry Jones had a powwow where it felt like, from hearing from Jerry Jones on the back end, that Schottenheimer was taken to task. And that's the part of the situation I don't love, that becomes public. And that's where I think there's an issue with Jerry and just how much he shares, just how transparent he is. You know, I again, digging in the crate, going back to old coaches, right? Like, Joe Gibbs won three Super Bowls with the Redskins with three different quarterbacks. You could say some slop at quarterback, but great players all around. Infrastructure was a word you used yesterday. Mm-hmm. A lot of infrastructure where you could plug guys in. But early in his career, he stunk. And when he met with the owner, Jack Kent Cook, after going 0-3, he, like, nobody knew about that. You know, like, it wasn't like this huge deal where Jack Kent Cook wasn't on local radio the next day talking about it. And I believe that this does something to the coaches, right? They're no longer empowered. They've had their legs taken out from under them. And this happens time and time again with the Cowboys. And I think this is where Jerry finds himself out of place. What did the kids say? He'd be doing too much, dude. He'd be doing too much. And it's at it's like, to what end? And it's to the detriment of his team, I believe.
0: So this iteration of the Dallas Cowboys, I guess my question would be, and again, 310-840-4910, is it Jerry or is it Brian Schottenheimer?
1: I think it's neither right now, and that's something we need to focus on.
0: What I like that you did, and one of them's the principal. Schottenheimer's the principal. Jerry's the superintendent. And the principal had to go to the superintendent's office this week.
1: There you go, yeah.
0: But we don't get the peek behind the curtain, the room where it happens. You mentioned 105.3 The Fan in Dallas. Of our 300 affiliates across the country, you and I think we're dialed into that yesterday as Jerry joined their show right after us. And here's what Jerry Jones, you alluded to him saying there's no explanation. Here's what Jerry said about the coaching fall apart in Rio on Sunday.
2: Well, there is no explanation you're satisfied with. None. Let's be sure that we all understand that. They don't have one that they're satisfied with. We made mistakes during that time. There's no question about it. So there is no explanation. There's an evaluation of how not to make the same mistakes again, which is what you should be doing.
0: So, guy who grew up in Arkansas, Jerry Jones, that was the case for him as well. And he would go on his cabin on the White River and fish for a weekend. Had a cabin three down from my grandma. Like, this is Jerry Jones at one point lived a more rudimentary life and had some, we would have getaways where he's hanging out with the Little Rock Sheriff on the White River and fishing.
1: Okay? A little more connected to the common folk.
0: Yeah, there was a time. There used to be a time. And we've gotten away from that. But there's one thing. There was a value that was instilled kind of in all of us. You always had to, you grew up in the backwoods of Arkansas, which for me was Valonia, population 4,000. It was, listen, every decision you make in life, you might get it wrong, but be able to justify it. Be able to, don't, when I ask you, why did you do that? Why did you make that decision? Why did you go that direction? Don't look at me and say, I don't know. You do know. You've got a reason that you did that thing. For Jerry Jones to post-conversation, post-superintendent's meeting, say, there isn't an explanation. Like, well, it was almost kind of an I don't know. Like, hey, why did we do that? Where's the justification? Where is the explanation? None of it sufficed. We're getting I don't knows. We're running into a brick wall. I know we're staying away from blaming Brian Schottenheimer because Jerry's always been the big bad wolf. But now I kind of want to turn the spotlight to the guy who was an offensive analyst in 2023 and worked his way up to head coach. I don't like the whole, hey, we could give him time, coddle him for a little bit. This is new for him. I don't know if I like that we started there, Pete. I want the spotlight squarely on Brian Schottenheimer.
1: I agree. I think, like, there's two things you say there, and both can be true at the same time. One, Brian Schottenheimer needs to be held accountable on his own with the media. And with fans, right? And with whoever behind the closed doors, right, of his facility at the Star in Frisco. Like, that needs to be something that happens in private. And it needs to not be something that, I appreciate the transparency that Jerry has with the local media, but, like, he doesn't need to be bringing people into those private conversations. I think that that supersedes the authority of Brian Schottenheimer. I think that Brian Schottenheimer would be fine just on his own answering questions, right, and handling the media and not having everyone know that he had to meet with the boss, which can be embarrassing and which can affect the mojo with which you move forward with. Couple examples, right? Bill Parcells spent time in Dallas as head coach, right? Not too long ago, 20 years ago about. And Jimmy Johnson before that, right? These are two epic home run hitters, heavyweights, yeah. Hall yeah. of Famers. And this never would have flown with either of them, right? Which is why people say that Jerry doesn't like to hire these big personalities and these established head coaches, because they won't stand for this. And when you do this to Brian Schottenheimer, you sort of cut off his nose despite his face when you're talking about development of coaches, right? Like I mentioned, the example with Joe Gibbs. Like, that's a reality. Joe Gibbs losing his first four or five games as Redskins head coach got called in to meet with the owner, Jack Kent Cook. And Joe Gibbs goes into that meeting, and he's terrified he's going to lose his job. He does not. But guess who knows about it? Joe Gibbs and Jack Kent Cook. And he goes about his day, and he ends up developing as a coach and winning three Super Bowls. Bill Parcells. Bill Parcells was 3-12-1 his first year with the Giants. And the next year, I think he was 9-7. And he was on his own as far as his development was concerned, right? It wasn't the Mara family behind him saying, yeah, we on local radio, yeah, well, I talked to Bill. And Bill gave me an explanation, and the explanation was no good, but I'm going to stick with him. You don't need that. Nobody needs that, right? And then another example is Bill Walsh, right? All these guys, Bill Walsh had to crawl like to, I think, three or four sub-500 seasons when he began at the 49ers.
0: Yeah.
1: And those are three legendary coaches. And I bring all of those up to say they were able to develop behind the curtain, per se. Like, not every single conversation were we taken under the hood, or were 49er fans taken under the hood. And in doing so, you take away the authority, and these coaches aren't as empowered as they were. I believe Schottenheimer can work this out and can be fine. I believe we do not have a body of work to pass judgment on this guy yet. If anything, he probably did a little better than expected last year. And then so far this year, if you want to get really analytical, he has underperformed. But he needs the time to perform. So if he is to become a Bill Walsh, right, a Joe Gibbs or a Bill Parcells, three guys who I can tell you factually, because I'm reading a book about the three of them right now, all started off extremely slow, right? All started off taking shots from the media, the fans. These mm-hmm. guys can't do it. They suck. They didn't need the owner to come in and pile on and even further solidify that opinion.
0: Right. Wouldn't the same be true for, and I'm not saying you're wrong, and I think these are fine examples, but Brian Schottenheimer is Lane Kiffin number of games into his coaching career in the National Football League. You know, I think we fired Lane 15 games in I guess, Oakland at the time for the Raiders. Like, there are plenty of examples of guys who hope slow start and then never resurfaced again in the National Football League. So
1: yeah, but that's bad. That's not good. I mean, that's Al Davis towards the end of his reign as a Raiders owner and, like, personnel guy, where he was shooting from the hip. I mean, you should have hired Lane Kiffin in the first place.
0: No, you know? And I don't think there's a non-zero chance we look back in 4 years and say Brian Schottenheimer never should have been hired as the Dallas Cowboys head coach. We've already got people asking, and I love it, 105.3 The Fan. These guys, they hold Schottenheimer, Jerry Jones, accountable. They asked Jerry, like, hey, look, as to not regret this whole decision, what kind of changes can be made without firing the coach, such as handing over play calling? Should Brian Schottenheimer no longer call plays? Here's what Jerry Jones had to say.
2: I've never, regarding their activities, their responsibility, where the head coach spends his time. I've always had the coach self-adjust his play time. It's not uncommon at all.
0: Pete, what do you take away from that?
1: Well, I take away from that in-house, things can still be changed without firing the head coach, right? And I think what I really believe, right, is that we're seeing, and there's no organization like the Dallas Cowboys that's worse to fail in all of sports, because there is a glass mirror. It's like working for the Cowboys is like working at Subway. And, like, I hate the idea, And we had this when I worked at KFC. There's way too much transparency between the customer and what's going on behind the counter. It's hard enough for me to make a sandwich, right? Truly. Like by myself, I don't need nine people watching me. The people in line, the people that are, you know, I'm making their food. It's like, it's way too much. Like, let's not show everybody how the sausage is made. I mean, from a sanitary perspective, I promise we're being clean. Leave us alone. Let us make the sandwiches. Let me do my McDonald's, right? When people are breathing down your neck and seeing everything you do, when your organization is a reality show, I think that takes away from Brian Schottenheimer's ability to be a tactician. Brian Schottenheimer's ability to grow, right? Sort of that lonely work side of it. Like when you think about it, we confuse football with like experience in football with being a head coach. Like they're not the same job. Like Schottenheimer's been coaching forever, but he's not been the coach of the Dallas Cowboys forever. In fact, it's only been 20 games. So that's just 20 games of managing the clock, right? 20 games of deciding when to use timeouts on your own. 20 games of fourth down decisions. You get the idea. And he's learning all this stuff as head coach of the Cowboys. And these mistakes become a national referendum by breakfast time. And that sucks for him. And I'll go back to the Bill Walsh point. Walsh was a coordinator for Paul Brown and the Bengals. And he talks about his last or a huge turning point in his career. It's a 2-minute drill against the Steelers, and he's the OC of the Bengals, and the fans are so loud, people are throwing stuff in the booth where he's calling the plays because they're on the road, that he admits, I got rattled. I blew it. I was not ready. Like I choked. That's what he said. And like, he obviously is one of the best coaches of all time. Like, that was part of his maturation process, and that was as a coordinator. All these experiences that Brian Schottenheimer has, they're not private, exclusive conversations. We are all privy to them. And I think that really, really depreciates the value of the head coach. So once again, we have Jerry getting involved and screwing everything up. In my opinion, he's way too hands-on. And we're 3 games into the season here, if I'm a Cowboys fan, and it's the same stuff. It's the same stuff.
0: Yeah, I think Cowboys fans are backing you up that the superintendent is the issue here and not the new principal. We got a text from George in Arlington. It's business. Look what the Red Sox did. Let go of the people you need to let go. Let go Jerry Jones. Another text out of Texas. This shows that Jerry wants all the credibility for anything good that happens with the team. That's why he can't get a big-time coach. Brian Schottenheimer is the latest principal to be the puppet. At least that's the case we're making here. And it's Jerry Jones that once again has overstepped. 310-840-4910. Phone line, text line still open. 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I didn't expect to go there this point. I didn't expect the White River to come up with Jerry Jones to start our day, but there you go. The Dallas Cowboys in disarray at 1-2, and the head coach and owner don't seem to be on the same page with the media or behind closed doors. Hey, there's a 3-0 team in the National Football League that will finish with 7 or less wins. More next on the Drake Toll Show.
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3: 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All right, it's for you. 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
2: It's Reaction Wednesday on the Drake Toll Show.
0: That's my favorite right there.
2: Here's my reaction. The Las Vegas Raiders are done, Pete. Turn out the lights. A party's over. You ready for this? Let's talk the worst 3-0 team in the National Football League. It was a cute story. A lot of fun. I don't hate the Raiders. I know you're a Raiders guy. You got your hat next to you. You've always got your Raiders hat somewhere around you. Yep, there you go. He reaches that right hand down, picks it up.
0: I can walk over to the other side of the room and put on a John Matuszak jersey if I needed to, buddy. So just sit tight, okay?
2: Yeah, you're a big Q, your boy Q. You're a big Q
0: Myers.
2: Guy. Yeah, Q Myers. He's a legend. He's a legend.
5: Hey, everybody, this is Q Myers. So we're here to talk about the Raiders. Need everybody to know that I got the deepest voice in all sports media, and I work for the Raiders. I'm in Las Vegas, and we're going to talk about the Raiders right now. It's Q Myers.
2: We both worked with Q in Waco, and now Q hosts a national radio show for ESPN and is basically the quasi voice of the Raiders out there. Here's the deal, Pete. It was fun. I like Kirk Cousins. I don't hate the Raiders team. They're ahead of schedule at 3-0. If they'd finished the season at 3-14, I wouldn't have freaked out. I wouldn't have, because you're positioning yourself for better draft stock. Fernando Mendoza is your guy moving forward. That's fine. Listen to this. We talk about the teams that are 3-0 who it's fool's gold, it won't stick. The upcoming schedule for the Raiders: Chiefs, Patriots, Bills, Rams, Jets, 49ers, Seahawks, Broncos. I see two wins. I see two wins between now and late November for the Las Vegas Raiders. It was fun, but this team doesn't get to the 7-win threshold this year.
0: Well, look, to your point, okay.
2: You got a win shot? You got a win shot going on?
0: Look, ready?
2: What's going on?
0: Give me a second because I'm bad at math. 1, 2, 3, 4. Okay. Their next 4 games, they're going to be underdogs. Facts.

0: together like our predictions. We have a body of work with the Raiders that says they play defense, they force a lot of turnovers.
1: Yeah,
0: that Ashton Jeanty is playing good football. Brock Bowers continues. I mean, I think he had 150 yards receiving last game. Like, these weapons that we've been waiting on are emerging, and Kirk Cousins has been better than we expected. And God, did you see who Fernando Mendoza is linked to dating?
2: No, he's tied down. What happened?
0: I'll tell you in a second. We'll tease that because honestly, it's not exactly brilliant. I forget who, but it's definitely somebody with a big
2: Madison name. Beer broke no, up no, with no, Justin Herbert because he played
3: so
2: badly.
0: Who is it, Addie?
3: Alex Earl.
0: Alex
2: no.
0: Earl.
2: No.
0: Yes.
2: She's going to ruin him. Oh.
0: Yeah. Can you believe that?
3: Breaking news. Fernando Mendoza, known good guy, rumored to be in a romance with Alex Earl.
2: Josh Graham's going to love this. Josh Graham's going to do
3: Tom Brady's ex-flame, by the way.
2: Oh, Josh Graham's going to do four segments on this. Oh, man. She's a Get Ready With Me video star from TikTok. Oh, man.
4: I got two words for you. Must-see TV.
5: That's more than two words.
0: We definitely need Kirk Cousins to start for a little bit longer, because what's going to happen is our buddy Fernando has probably never been in a relationship with a woman like this electric. So he's completely off his mark right now, right? And then they're going to break up, and he's probably going to be a shadow of himself, and everybody's going to have to like bring him back to reality.
6: What?
0: So now it's definitely Kirk Cousins starting all year long, which is fine because he's doing well. But Drake, back to our point, why I think it's aggressive, because the Raiders are 3-0. Like, they're showing us that they've got tricks up their sleeve. They're showing us that they very well could be a strong football team this year, right? Like a force to be reckoned with. So sure. I think after sure. they've shown us nothing but success, it's hard, and I call it aggressive, to say, okay, they're gonna lose to the Chiefs. Like, I think that they could beat the Chiefs. I think they could beat the Patriots, lose to the Bills, and lose to the Rams. Like, I think over this next stretch, they could go 2-2, which is good. You come out of that stretch at 5-2, like, you're in pretty good shape. And I think that for me, like, based on the data, I'm by no means jumping off the bandwagon of the Las Vegas Raiders right now. Again, they're doing something that, you know, like, they have talent and they cause turnovers, dude. That will win you a championship. Now, they're light years from that, but if you continue to produce turnovers at the rate that they have been, and move the ball offensively and be efficient, this is a team that you can't say, okay, they're ready to come back crashing back down to earth. Their wins haven't been fluky. You know, they've overpowered these teams. The way that they finished against the Saints was super impressive on the road.
2: They did force four turnovers against New Orleans, three on the road the week prior against the Chargers, and in their week one win against the Dolphins, a couple of turnovers as well. So you're right. They're
0: Thanks,
2: forcing
0: Drake.
2: Opposing
0: teams. That was nice of you.
2: Backing you up with stats. I'll give you some stats here to back it up. Some context, if you will, to back
0: my mom,
2: it up.
0: So everybody knows, I did the show yesterday from Philadelphia, where I'm from, and my mom was upstairs, my 84-year-old mother, who's coming off a couple strokes, and she's gritty, man. She's hanging in there. But then she's, you know, what was going on downstairs? I was like, what do you mean what was going on?
6: I haven't heard you that loud in a while. You kept saying Jalen Hurts and Jacoby Brissett. Who the hell is Jacoby Brissett? Did you go to school with him?
0: I'm like, no, Jacoby Brissett is the quarterback for the Cardinals, Mom. And Drake said that Jalen Hurts was worse than him.
6: I don't understand that.
0: Thank you. but no, she did say, she said, I hadn't heard you that riled up in a while. Which to me says, if you're not listening to the Drake Toll Show, you got a problem I can't solve. Because this is getting good. And it was a conversation like we had yesterday at the end of the show about Jalen Hurts that had me really fired up. But my mom commented on that, you know.
2: Jacoby Hurts, the Eagles quarterback, Pete had to stick up for the honor of Jalen and Nick Sirianni and the Eagles franchise. So, okay, I give you my

0: 3-0 team that I think is fool's gold, and it's the Raiders, which is low-hanging fruit out of the 3-0 camp. But I'm going to force you into it. If you've got to name a 3-0 team that finishes outside looking into the playoffs or just is not to the caliber of 3-0, where do you go?
1: I guess.
0: By the way, for America, I'm going to let America decide, by the way, 310-840-4910. The Bills are 3-0.
1: The Chiefs,
0: the Raiders, Vikings, the 49ers. There are five teams still undefeated in the NFL, Pete.
1: I have two. I have the Vikings first and the 49ers second.
0: Okay.
1: And the thing about, the thing that.
0: Not the Raiders. The Vikings and 49ers, not the Raiders.
1: Well, you took the Raiders. I mean, so I'm not going to. The Raiders are definitely, look, I love the Raiders, but, you know, if it's right there. You have to acknowledge reality. Like, this is what they're doing is a big-time surprise. And can they sustain it? I hope they can, but they have to keep playing the way they are. And that applies to the Vikings as well. You know, the defense for the Vikings, nobody in the NFL is allowing less points per game. It's either the Vikings or the Jags. But, like, I think it's like they're 12.5 or 13 points a game. That is really impressive. Keeping that up at that rate is something that is going to be really hard to do when you get into the teeth of your schedule. Now, offensively, I don't know that the Vikings are, like, head and shoulders above some of these other 3-0 teams. And I think that, you know, ultimately in the NFL, your quarterback's going to have to make it happen for you. And I just don't believe that Kyler Murray is a guy. The problem with Kyler Murray is he's not a game manager. He's kind of an excitable playmaking quarterback, which those plays that he makes could ultimately end up in turnovers and cost you games as opposed to winning you games. And so I think that the reason you have instability at quarterback, so that's why I have the Vikings as my worst 3-0 team right now.
0: All right, and the 49ers you threw in there because their quarterback play is pretty solid and pretty damn good out of Brock Purdy, and the Niners at 3-0 right now are better than I expected them to be in 2026 based on the injury issues, the off-the-field stuff in the offseason, such as your owner who's arrested at a trailer park for soliciting a prostitute, and your coach who gets in a wreck with a 21-year-old girl. They blame it on the girl. The coach has to say that the police were wrong. I don't know if I had a ton of faith in the 49ers. They're undefeated right now.
1: They are undefeated. I think it's possible the injuries could catch up to them. Every team is one injury away from disaster, but I think they're particularly close to that. Like, if they were to lose one or two guys, it's just the depth with the 49ers is a concern as the season goes on.
0: Yeah.
1: But look, man, to play devil's advocate on myself, they're plus 48 as far as a winning total is concerned. That's better than any team in the NFL.
0: Yeah.
1: Their margin of victory, the totality of the season, and I don't like to get in the weeds with stats, but far be it for me not to prove myself wrong. They are doing it at an elite level so far this year, and they're surprising a lot of people. And the thing about the 49ers that I think the Raiders have a bit of this, it's us against the world. Nobody believed in us. That type of mentality that can really move the needle forward.
0: Yeah, the Niners did allow 30 points to the Cardinals last week, but I should be clear, the Cardinals have Jacoby Brissett at quarterback, who completed 38 passes for 280 yards and two touchdowns, so that's saying something. Addie Bates produces the Drake Toll Show. Addie, I know we're pushing a break here. Who's the worst 3-0 team in the NFL right now?
2: Do I have to pick a team that y'all didn't pick? You're going to leave the Bills and the Chiefs?
0: You can back up either of our cases. Yeah, you can pick the Chiefs or the Bills here if you want, but you can back up either of our cases.
2: Well, I'm going to go with the Raiders. I mean, I saw them play last week, and of course, this is a team. They played my Saints. I get it. And then they played
0: the Raiders. This isn't that you dislike the Raiders. You like them.
2: No, right? Not at all. It's not that I dislike them. Of course, I was the one who kept saying, you have to start Kirk Cousins. Everybody's like, you got to start Fernando. He's the number one overall pick.
0: Well, he is dating Alex Earl, so.
2: Well, yep, so did Tom Brady, and look at that now. Look at him now, you know, talking about meatball subs on live TV. Yeah, give me the Raiders. I don't have a lot of faith in this team. I think what we've seen early is a good spark, and it's been a good storyline. But I think all good storylines kind of come to an end. And I think the Raiders, I think this is a temporary thing. And that's not a diss on them. That is not a diss on them. I still think they need another year to grow.
0: Yeah, no doubt. You're a year away, and the schedule's about to get a whole lot tougher in Las Vegas, but three wins might be ahead of schedule in the end anyway. Hold on a second. Don't know if you guys saw this. One man, two home runs, six ribbies, including a grand slam, dead today at the Boston Red Sox. Is this series over? 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

0: hammers this ball right center field. It is a slam.
1: Ben Rice. Two long balls, six ribbies, a grand slam last night as the New York Yankees knock off the Boston Red Sox. Game one of their AL wild card series, and the Yankees are up 1-0 going into today's matchup, do or die for Boston. Addie, how disappointing. 9-0. Blanked. Oh, and by the way, Peyton Tolley, your starting pitcher, threw really well. Threw, what, 5 1/3 last night? And then you got yanked, and immediately the Yankees hit a home run. He allowed one earned run, and that's 4 2/3, one earned run last night, and then got pulled. The Yankees demolished the Red Sox. Disappointment level 1-10 for Boston.
2: I'm not disappointed.
1: 1 million.
2: Someone on this show yesterday, I got 3 out of 4 right. I said all the home teams were going to win. Of course, the Astros. They didn't really do that. But I did say the Yankees. I thought the Yankees were going to run away with that one because they had Cam Schlittler on the mound. The Cam Schlittler, who had, what, 10 strikeouts?
1: Oh, he was incredible last night. He was so dominant. Like, fun to watch, incredible.
2: Yeah. So, no, I'm not disappointed in the Red Sox. I thought this was going to happen. You're going in to Yankee Stadium. You're going into that ballpark from Boston. Obviously, the rivalry's there. You're going against Cam Schlittler, who had a 1.95 regular season ERA. Ben Rice, who was in the home run derby. Ben Arroz, I love you. You are amazing. And if you've watched any Yankees games, you would know that. Ben Rice, I had Red Sox fans texting me yesterday. They were like, we need to get rid of him. We need to do something about Ben Rice. I'm like, good luck. He's not going away.
1: It is Westwood One Sports, the Westwood One Sports app. Addie Bates produces. Pete Souza co-hosting. Laura Jimenez runs the board. And it's time for our biggest losers of the day. If not the Boston Red Sox, then who? Pete, at the very least, you know, and you can almost take away the detail of the microscope of this game and the players and the personnel. It just... the broader picture of rivalry, Yankees-Red Sox. I don't know if there's a better American rivalry out there. When you get your ass kicked in a postseason game in that kind of rivalry, I think the D word comes into play there, disappointment.
3: Well, I think that here's the deal for the Red Sox and Red Sox fans. This is one of the best aspects of baseball. Now, obviously, that's a critical game because you got a 3-game series now and your season depends on it. But 9-0 is almost sometimes better than 1-0. You flush it, you come back to the park the next day, and you play baseball. And really, that's the ability of baseball players to flush losses is second to none. And I think it has a lot to do with the frequency of the games that are played. But that score does not worry me at all. That score means nothing. All that matters to me is the L in the loss column. And the Red Sox are down 1-0. I believe if the Yankees continue, the Red Sox will be losers, but we as fans will be winners. I mean, outside of hardcore Red Sox fans, baseball needs the Yankees in the postseason. The best movies need an adversary. They need a villain. We need the Yankees. We just do, and I appreciate them. I was rooting for him last night because my Phillies are basically, they're already out, it feels like. And even when they, I think it was Aaron Boone went to visit the mound and the fans went crazy because they thought he was going to take Schlittler out. But he didn't. But like, that's why New York's amazing. You know, their fans are so smart. He put like 1 foot out of that dugout and they lost their minds. I love it. I'm here for it.
1: By the way, there was a moment yesterday where the Philadelphia Phillies did beat the Atlanta Braves. 3-2 in the 8th inning, Pete. I believed. I was there. I was right there with you. I was holding my breath. Like, no way they're going to do
2: that. I'm pretty sure Joey Votto in the first inning said, well, that's the ball game. That's going to be the series. That's the series.
1: It was 1-0 pretty immediately. And then again, the Phillies retook the lead late. And then, here they come. The Atlanta Braves. 5-3 the final score. Atlanta over Philly. We play more baseball today. Philadelphia Phillies and the Braves, 2 p.m. first pitch. White Sox Astros at 5 o'clock Eastern. Sox and Yankees at 8. And the Cubs and Padres, with the Padres leading that series 1-0 at 10 o'clock Eastern time. Don't think that I forgot, though. It's our biggest losers of the day. Addie Bates' Houston Astros. Now, Pete, you brought up last night's win. You flush it. The Astros cannot seem to flush home losses. They've now lost 8 straight playoff games at Daikin Park. Change the name back.
2: You want
1: to? Oh, no. Oh,
3: Drake,
1: no,
3: Addy, you take this one.
1: Addy, this one's for you, Addy. Yeah. There's no escaping it.
2: Yeah, that game was bad, and I think that just shows how bad of a manager Joe Espada is. It's game one of the wild card series, and you're going to go with the bullpen, and your bullpen has struggled recently. They started with A.J. Blueball, and they went to Brian King, who has like a 12 ERA in his last X amount of appearances. He's not great. And because of that, I think fans were pissed off, and rightfully so. Now, I'm not a big fan of booing your own team. I'm not a big fan, I'm sorry, Pete, of the Philly way where we're throwing stuff on the field. I don't like that. I don't think that's how you root for a team. But yesterday, after X amount of bad innings, Astros fans started booing whenever like the pitchers, the bullpen, started actually falling apart. And the players came out and they were like, if this was Chicago, this place would be packed. And they were mad. They were mad about the dugouts. But the problem is, two things can be true at once. You don't have to boo your own players. I hate that. But the other thing is, when this kind of stuff, when teams would be down in the past for the Astros like this, you would have a Justin Verlander, you would have a Jose Altuve in that dugout telling these guys, what the F are you doing, and getting them back up. You need the leadership in that dugout to do that now. These quotes came from Bennett Sousa. He has not earned that right yet. Because I say that name and you're like, that could be somebody who works at a Target. Like, you don't know who that is.
1: It's like Pete's cousin, actually.
3: Yeah, yes. I told him not to be chatty again. And
2: I knew you did, but he didn't listen to you. He didn't listen to you. But you need the Jose Altuve. You even need, like, a Carlos Correa. I understand he's injured, but he's earned a lot of respect on that team. To go in there and be like, hey, guys, like, you got one game. You got one game. So this team, I don't see Joe Espada coming back next season, and I think that's going to be the best for the team and the fan base.
1: The Astros used 9 pitchers last night in their wild card loss to the White Sox. Blueball, the starter, such a tease.
3: Just a tease, dude.
1: 2/3 of an inning to begin his game and 3 walks in that span. Oh, gross. You're listening to Westwood One Sports and the Westwood One Sports app. It is the Drake Toll Show. Biggest loser of the day. 9? Oh, no. Adam Schefter tweets, with tight end Isaiah Likely wearing number 9, new Giants quarterback J.J. McCarthy now will wear number 18 per the team's website. Pete, couple things to think about here. Number one, maybe he's back on that Jameis grind. You know, Jameis said they scored 12 points last week because 12 is 6 times 2, and Jackson Dart wears 6. Let's wrap your head around that. Maybe this is just J.J. McCarthy ripping a page out of the Jameis Winston book. If you just double your number, it's not that bad.
3: I think it's great. Honestly, on a serious level, I think that it's like clean slate, dude. No more number 9. It kind of the absence of any memory of him calling himself 9, I mean, which was ridiculous and a window into, you know, the kind of guy this might be. But at his tender young age, right, you are still maturing. And I can hope that losing that number sort of helps him lose that identity. He is no longer the guy that walks into the room and is the number one quarterback, right? Like, but that's what he was for the lion's share of his life at huge places like Michigan, right? Or initially, we would have thought, in Minnesota. Now it's time to act like the backup. Right? Like, you want to be the starter, but the backup mentality comes with humility. And I think losing number 9 is honestly like a real positive. Like, the ball bounced his way, albeit by accident, but I think this is good for him.
1: Hmm.
3: What do you want to say, Addy?
1: Look, we got 2 college athletes here, Addy Bates and Pete Sousa. How much does a number change really alter?
2: As someone who was number 9 in college.
1: Oh, my goodness. Oh,
2: green lean vegetables. Goodness. I was number 9, and even to this day, 9 is like my lucky number. Like, I would have hated to get rid of that. Like, I held that special to my heart. But the other thing is just, like, I imagine this kind of being like the Hulk, how he has that, like, suppressor on his arm or whatever that makes sure that he doesn't turn into the Hulk. And that's kind of what we have here. We put number 18 on J.J. McCarthy, and he can never turn into 9 again.
3: I can remember numbers, you know, all the recruiting trips. I wore 44 in high school. So you'd go to your recruiting visit, they'd have your number and your name on a jersey, you know, in a locker so you could feel like, you know, you were at home. And it would always be 44. And at every school, you know, I was not good enough where I was actually going to have 44 that next year. Somebody else already had it. And I would ask the question, oh, is 44 available? And they'd have to be honest on the trip and be like, eh, no. Oh, there she is.
1: Number nine, number nine. Addie Bates. Those are your biggest losers of the day, biggest winner of the day, Addie Bates, number nine, collegiate bowler. He's Pete Souza. She's Addie Bates. Laura Jimenez runs the board. It's Westwood One Sports and the Westwood One Sports app. Would you catch a falling star? This player was cut yesterday, and a legend will need to retire today or his career is marred forever. Next on the Drake Toll
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0: Monkey. Odell Beckham Jr. sucks at football now.
1: Whoa. He was definitely hitting the brass monkey last night, though. He was probably in his feelings.
0: He was very much hitting the brass monkey. He's done. Oh, he's done. Odell Beckham Jr. was cut yesterday in front of God and everybody by the New York Giants. And by the way, this is Ryan Dunleavy joined the show from the New York Post. And I asked him, like, how has Odell been as a realtor in the New York area? Because he's sure as hell not playing football. The guy's not good. You know, I mean, there were a couple teammates had mentioned yesterday. I read this in an article from ESPN. A few teammates had mentioned that Odell was going to be great wherever he went next. And they're rooting for him. They can't wait to see him excel. Excel at what? Retirement? It's time to go home, Pete. It's time. You ever seen Homeward Bound? There's the old dog, the old golden retriever. And the premise of Homeward Bound is the three dogs, they're trying to go home. Hence the name of the movie. Like, you know, the Odell Beckham Jr. is just the old dog. It's not working. It's not there anymore. I don't understand. John Anderson, I think, Will You Catch a Falling Star? It's a great song. I don't understand why a few of these guys, once they know, hey, this probably isn't going to work out, what the point is in forcing it to the level that you just made this franchise, where you're a legend, right? Odell walks out for the first time back in early September, first home game with the Giants, and the standing ovation he got walking out pregame against the Dallas Cowboys was emotional. You had your moment. You should have that, but your jersey's in a glass frame. You shouldn't have that in a full uniform, and then 4 weeks later, GM Joe Shane or head coach John Harbaugh is forced to cut you. Odell Beckham Jr.'s career just ended with the team where he's a legend saying, hey, you're not on our payroll anymore. You're done. That's the worst way this could end.
1: Well, I mean, look, it's definitely, you know, related to play on the field or the absence thereof. John Harbaugh likes him. I mean, he had him in Baltimore. That's one of the reasons he circled back and brought him back to New York. There just has not been a fit. And literally, it was a numbers game. He was clipped because they needed room for Braxton Berrios. It wasn't about J.J. McCarthy. You know, they need Berrios to return kicks and punts. And Beckham was vulnerable. And so he gets cut. And that's it. I mean, I would imagine that's the end of the road. There was every reason to play him with the Giants, and they still couldn't get him on the field, right? He's done. And the interesting thing is they bring Braxton Berrios back, which, if you're just listening now, we're a little worried about Fernando Mendoza because he may be dating Alex Earl. Now, that's Braxton Berrios' ex-girlfriend.
0: Wow.
1: Right?
0: You're in your bag today.
1: If you're Fernando and you see that transaction on the waiver wire, you get like a little tinge of like jealousy. Like, oh, yeah, that's right. Damn, he's back on a team now. And you know Alex is like texting her friends. Like, you see Braxton's back with the Giants. Like, and so this affects Fernando, which is another reason why he's still not ready to play quarterback in Las Vegas. But no, Odell's finished, man. He's done. Hang it up, bro. You had an amazing career. By the way, you won the genetic lottery. Your dad was a beast as a football player at LSU. Your mom was a track superstar. You know, you got the looks of a model. You got tons of money in the bank. Yeah, enjoy the rest of your life, bro. You got a lot of good things going.
0: What's worse about this whole deal is Braxton Berrios was the guy in competition with Odell during camp. The Giants sided with Odell Beckham Jr. during camp instead of Braxton Berrios, who, by the way, had 37 receiving yards last year in Houston, even funnier, on 6 receptions. So, I mean, he had a chance to gain yardage. It's 6 receptions, they're only 37 yards. And then the year prior in Miami, 0 receptions, 4 targets, 0 yards. And the year prior than that in Miami, 238, a career year for Braxton Berrios. The guy's not great. The guy's not good, even Braxton Berrios. Now, comparatively to the rest of the National Football League, and Odell Beckham Jr., wins the battle originally, then is so ass in New York that they have to go back to the guy who lost the battle and put him on the roster. Again, I don't want to dilute Odell Beckham Jr. He's the same age as Mike Evans, and Mike Evans is still a pretty productive member of the National Football League and throwing up 1,000-yard seasons year in and year out and has looked really good. He's injured now, but has looked really good for the San Francisco 49ers through the first few weeks. That's not Odell Beckham Jr. at 33 years old. has met the end of the road. There's not a resurgence. There's not a swan song. There's not a, unless he wants to go back to Miami because they don't have anything better to do than have, you know, one good headline of Odell Beckham Jr. But again, Pete, I think it's so much more meaningful if he steps out in East Rutherford with his jersey in a glass case. Instead, he stepped out with a helmet on, and now it's just embarrassing for everybody involved. Imagine being in that conversation where John Harbaugh says, "You're fired."
1: Yeah, look, I don't think it's as bad. Look, I think time heals everything. This will be no longer a story in 2 weeks, and we may get an announcement that, you know, Odell Beckham Jr. Day is going to be, you know, on the last game of the season this year or the third game of the season next year, you know, in New York. Apparently everybody, you know, was gracious and respectful and professional about it. I think now this is when it gets to become a tightrope for some of these guys. Like, you really want to see him walk away. There's two sides to the coin, right? I can only play football for X amount of years. I may have one or two more years left in me before I have the rest of my life where I will no longer be able to play the sport that's made me who I am. That's why these guys clutch onto the steering wheel the way that they do, and why it can get ugly down the stretch in their careers. For Odell, I think the writing is on the wall. It's over, to your point. The story has been written. It is over. And it's time to move on. Will he be in a position where, I don't know, would he go on the Giants practice squad? Like, I don't think so.
0: No, Odell Beckham Jr. is going to be a hell of a coach when he's the assistant wide receivers coach at Union High School in South Carolina in 3 weeks. He's going to live out his years somewhere in the low country, and you'll hear from him.
1: Dude, you are underselling my man. He could be. You want to talk analysts?
0: This is what Teddy Bridgewater did.
1: Yeah, Teddy's the man. I think Odell is probably a little bit more self-involved, and I think we would see him in the space that we are in. Odell will be an analyst of some kind. You're telling me he's not? He's tailor-made for a First Take or a Get Up. Or, you know, I'm watching another show right now.
0: He's got a podcast, hasn't he?
1: He will sooner or later. Yeah. Sooner or later. Yeah. Yeah.
0: Oh, well, he doesn't yet, but he's working on one as we speak. You know what? It's time for our obituaries today. Dead today, Odell Beckham Jr.'s career in the NFL. Last thing I got on this, Pete, and by the way, it's Westwood One Sports, the Westwood One Sports app, the Drake Toll Show. Pete Sousa is alongside me. What is Odell Beckham Jr.'s legacy? Because it's not Hall of Famer.
1: The one-handed catch against the Dallas Cowboys.
0: That's it. Yeah, man.
1: Like, it was like a generational play.
0: What could have been?
1: Yeah, that it's funny to boil somebody's career down to one play, but that brought so many young people to the sport of football. I can remember, you know, I don't have kids, but I can remember my friends and all their sons wanted to be OBJ and make the one-handed catch and have the glove. And it actually may have taken the sport of football back a few years because every young man was trying to catch the ball or young woman with one hand. But that jumps out to me as his legacy. Yeah, because, you know what else his legacy is, Drake?
0: Yeah.
1: The boat trip. When they had the week before they played the Packers in the playoffs, and they all went to Cancun or something, and there was a picture of them on the New York Post partying on this boat. Somebody had a joint in his hand, and it was like, since that boat trip, the Giants' record is like way below 500, you know, and they got handled in that playoff game, and that was 2017.
0: His reputation. He's like a Michael Thomas, like a
1: Philip Michael Thomas from Miami Vice,
0: a Sterling Sharp, you know, where you're like, man, there for a few years, it was really good. But if you take the full career, it wasn't. It really wasn't. Where you're like, I know that name. I know that guy. Sterling Sharp, Packers. Yeah, Packers. And Michael Thomas, Saints, Addy Bates.
1: That's another one, by the way, where New York City helps you out a lot. I think, like, playing in the New York metropolitan area, when you're a guy like Odell, who enjoys the nightlife and is really, like, a character, that city will catapult you to another level as far as, like, your Q rating is concerned.
0: If he makes that catch while he's playing for the Jacksonville Jaguars, in a 1 p.m. game against the Dolphins? No chance.
1: Not a big deal. Not a big deal, dude.
0: No chance. You see it every now and then, but it was, what, Monday night, Sunday night, prime
1: against
0: time.
1: Against the Cowboys.
0: Against the Cowboys. America's watching. It's in New York. It's perfect. He's Pete Souza. This is our, these are our obituaries. Dead today, last one. Ebola. The president dipped down into his bag and was, he met with reporters yesterday, and when faced with a reporter from Africa, had this to say.
2: How is Ebola?
0: Oh,
3: Ebola is under control.
0: Oh, my goodness.
1: Can we get that one more time?
0: Oh.
2: How is Ebola going?
0: Oh. Like an old friend of his that he misses. He's like longing for him. By the way, how's Ebola?
1: Ebola's on the phone. Sounds upset.
0: Squirrel. Absolute squirrel. Those are your obituaries today. Top of the quickie, top five headlines in all of sport. Addie Bates reads them. Drake told Pete Souza to respond. Pete goes first. Pete, by the way, have you guys seen the guy who rates Chinese buffets?
1: No.
0: Okay, I'll send it to you.
1: Please.
0: It's a Nick Costos thing. Keep going.
1: Nick Costos!
4: Alrighty.
1: This show is fast.
4: Pete, here's your first headline. Ravens Cowboys in Brazil averaged a record 24.9 million viewers.
1: Look, it was part of, I thought about this, like, and I do not believe, I'm not this hardcore, like, conspiracy guy, but, like, all the talk about the turf brought even more attention to a game that was already going to have nation watching.
0: And you think they watched it because of the turf? That it got more viewers?
1: No. But I think there was definitely another level of interest going into the game. Like, I have to watch this to see what's going to happen. Yeah, is this turf going to be a disaster? Like, that's one of those train wrecks you have to watch. And everything went perfect for the NFL. The game was unbelievable. Somebody gave Jim Nantz a shot of HGH before the game, or whatever that was. He was like shot out of a cannon. And I think maybe J.J. Watt has done that to him, like a new lover can do for someone, you know, in the middle of their life. But like, and the game delivered. I mean, you could not turn away. You couldn't. And that was like a lot of the games this weekend, but you're talking Cowboys, you know, in that 4:30 Eastern window playing in Brazil, and an amazing football game. It had all the fixins, as they used to say at Roy Rogers. Great game. That does not surprise me, that number.
4: All the fixins. You sound so Southern. I love that.
0: Good, Pete. Good.
4: I love that. Yeah. Drake Toll, here's your next headline. Padres keep momentum going. Blow out the Cubs in perfect playoff opener.
0: Oh, my goodness. You could not script this any better. First pitch of the ball game, Fernando Tatis Jr., who took 50 games into the regular season to hit a home run in San Diego, and that just absolutely blisters a ball. It's taken immediate one run to zero lead, and then you never look back. Right after that, two batters later, Manny Machado does the same thing. Solo shots in the first inning, Padres run away with this, and it wasn't like you piled on five runs in the seventh or the eighth. Like, the Yankees last night blew the game out really late. The Padres dominated from jump, and those fans had nothing to worry about. And a gem of a ball game from Michael King. If you woke up today as a Padres fan, you love AJ Preller, your GM who went and bought at the deadline. You love the idea that you finished the season 20 games above 500, had a great push at the end of the year, and the momentum doesn't halt when the playoffs hit. Padres fans have everything in the world to be excited about. You get to play this series at home, and now you're up a game nothing. Can you close it out tonight? That's the question. We'll talk that here in a little bit, actually.
4: Ooh, all right. As we continue to recap game one, Pete, I'm so sorry, but this is your next headline. Mattingly's gamble backfires and puts Phillies on brink of elimination.
1: I hate this. And you know one thing that I really hate is when this story comes up and it says interim manager, Don Mattingly. Like, that gets me upset because he's done a wonderful job all year long. This should be his job. And the moment that we drag him into the middle of the town square it's because of an embarrassing moment and maybe not the best coaching decision, and he still has the tag interim attached to him. He should be the Phillies manager by now. So that's BS. And I appreciate Mattingly going with his gut, going on a hunch. I think that's how you win World Series, and you don't always get these decisions right. And, you know, he got it wrong yesterday. And by the way, Phillies fans, and if you didn't watch the game, you would have thought the Phillies had like an 8-run lead that they blew. It was a tight game on the road in Atlanta. Like, that's what happens. It's playoff baseball. But that is one of those disturbing losses that are harder to flush. That's why 9-0 sometimes is better, right? If you'd rather be the Red Sox almost, with like, okay, that happened yesterday. That's not who we are. Let's move on. The Phillies may drag that into today, and we'll find out soon.
4: Speaking of the Red Sox, Drake Toll, Red Sox lose outfielder Roman Anthony to a hand injury. His game two status is unclear.
0: Who cares?
1: My man.
0: Nothing matters anymore. Everything's sad. The abyss is climbing toward us. We're not climbing toward it. It's gaining on us quickly. Every second that passes in the day is a second you'll never get back, and life is fickle and has no meaning. At least that's what I read this morning from the Boston Globe. That was the editorial this morning. I can assure you that Boston's, that sports radio in Boston this morning is just absolute gold. Why do we ever have Chad Tracy? You jumped the gun. I mean, it's great. It's golden. Red Sox trounced last night. I don't think there's life. There's life in that limp body. The Yankees close it out tonight.
4: Here's your final headline. We're wrapping up baseball here. Dodgers feel Ohtani is in a great spot as they await postseason opener.
1: I mean, that's the last thing you wanted to hear if you were the rest of Major League Baseball. Really, you wanted to hear news that was similar to what we have heard spit out of Yankee camp about Aaron Judge. Like, you know, Aaron Judge being left off the wild card roster, I thought that was good news for the Red Sox. I thought that was the kind of personality that would have put a charge into the Yankees even more so. And for the Dodgers, I mean, especially in the postseason, Shohei brings you so much. I mean, and Addy, I'll bring you, he's going to pitch, right?
4: Okay. With his injuries, that is actually the last thing I would want him to do.
1: Okay.
4: Just because, like, he has dealt with leg injuries, arm injuries. He's had to get the steroid shots. Like, he's had to do all of the things in order to try to get back into this lineup just to hit. Literally just to hit. Because his final five games, he went 5-for-21, which is not bad. On paper, that's not bad, but it's not Shohei Ohtani.
1: Okay. Hmm. All right. Either way, you got him back. That's great news.
4: Those are your headlines.
0: That's the quickie top five headlines in all of sports. Addy Bates produces. Laura Jimenez runs the board. That's Pete Souza co-hosting. And I've got really, really bad news for the San Diego Padres next on the Drake Toll Show.
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0: Tatis, and he swings at the very first pitch of the game and drives one deep center field, and a leap, it's gone!
1: The San Diego Padres. Dominant win against the Chicago Cubs last night. And just like that, one game to zero, they are on top. And yet, I think that there's one team in danger of losing today. It's the San Diego Padres. Now, it's not necessarily that I need the Padres to lose or want the Padres to lose, but I'm looking at the Chicago Cubs and this series as maybe the most interesting left. And there's a reason. There's a name. There's a cause for this, Pete. You ready? You ready for the name?
2: Of course.
1: Kevin Gausman. He's the starting pitcher tonight for the Chicago Cubs. And he's a guy who comes over from the Toronto Blue Jays. And the reason he does is because the Cubs want to win. They bought at the deadline. Guess what the Padres also did? They bought at the deadline. Maybe the two teams that dove in the deepest in Major League Baseball to be competitive on the back half of the year when competitive wasn't guaranteed, it was the Cubs and the Padres. And there are stars across the board. Pete Crow Armstrong for the Cubs is one of these great young players. 45 home runs this season, 40 stolen bases. Manny Machado, kind of that legacy name now, a decade of dominance in Major League Baseball. Fernando Tatis Jr. Like, this series has everything. The brand of the Cubs, this old school. I think they're still feeding off of 2016, by the way, and they can. They kind of have every right to feed off of the World Series that was now 10 years ago. The Padres, on the other hand, hey, we're competitive, but we've been competitive. I remember when I was in high school, you know, 8-9 years ago. I wasn't that long ago, but the Padres were kind of coming along. Fernando Tatis Jr. was coming along, and it was, all right, this is it. This is the year. All right, this is the year. All right, well, competitive. And then you ebb and you flow in and out. If there's one series that I think could flip in a heartbeat, it's the San Diego Padres hosting the Chicago Cubs. Might I also add, 10 o'clock Eastern time is a disgrace. I hated that. I really hate 10 o'clock Eastern time being the start time for this. But going into today, that's my biggest takeaway. If anybody's got a fear of losing their one game to nothing lead, it's got to be the San Diego Padres. As you look at the slate today, Pete, give me your take. What's your take?
2: Well, I agree with you about the Padres because there's no way, like Pete Crow Armstrong, Bregman and Bush, I noticed this last night, all hitless, and they combined struck out 7 times, right? Like, that's supposed to be the supercharged part of your lineup, and that will not happen again tonight. I don't see it happening again tonight. And so when you activate at least one of those three, you're going to have a much different Cubs attack tonight. And I think the Cubs need to score runs early. Getting behind early last night really hurt them. And I think that they need to apply the pressure in this game because they're on the road. You know, if they come out again and San Diego turns into Slam Diego by the bottom of the second, it's a tidal wave, dude. It just is. It's too much emotion. And the series is too short. So you can ill afford to get off to a slow start tonight. From a confidence standpoint and from a baseball standpoint, that's so you need

0: in a comparable matchup, Gausman and Pivetta, a great pitching matchup tonight. But we saw great pitching matchups across the board yesterday, and every single game went over last night in the wild card. We might see the exact same tonight as bullpens started to fall apart 24 hours ago. Maybe the same is true here. As we enter the day, though, and I circled the Padres and the Cubs, I don't want it lost on us. And by the way, Westwood One Sports and the Westwood One Sports app, it is the Drake Toll Show. He's Pete Souza. Addie Bates produces. Laura Jimenez runs the board. I don't want it lost here that just because it's a 1-0 series lead for the New York Yankees or for the San Diego Padres, and they dominated last night, it doesn't take the luster away from these matchups, the luster away from the stories. Because, Pete, you said the teams that got blown out have a better chance of rallying to win today than the teams who lost close, a la the Philadelphia Phillies. Why are the teams that got shellacked the ones in the best positioning?
1: Well, I believe because it's not the way the baseball works is, and I'm not explaining this or breaking news to anybody, but the reason I feel like that is because things can change so quickly from a day to day. But until you find yourself in like a slump, right? That's officially a slump, and then it's like a real mental situation, and that's why slumps are what they are. You know, they can last forever, it seems. You know, one loss where you get blitzed is something that you can bounce back from. And if you're in the playoffs particularly, you can look yourself in the mirror and say, that is not who we are, right? And to Addie's point earlier, you have leaders in the clubhouse, right? Like, for the Phillies, it's a Kyle Schwarber. You know, and it's like, okay, for the Cubs, it's a Pete Crow Armstrong. It's that's not who we are, right? Like, and you need those voices in the locker room and in the clubhouse to activate now and to lead your team out of the wilderness. And again, you're in the playoffs for a reason. The skill set is there, and you have an opportunity to bounce back. When you come off like the way that the Phillies lost yesterday, but why it's so hard to rebound is because it was devastating. Because you're an underdog in the series, you're well aware of that, as all of us are. And when you let a win on the road in game one slip away, that is soul crushing. Because you know, when you have your foot on somebody's neck, I can remember when I worked for the Sixers, this is in when I did public relations years ago. But, you know, the Sixers, we were a 6 seed and the Pistons were a 3 seed and we had them in the playoffs. We won the first game on the road in Detroit. They won the second one. Then we won the first game at home. So the Sixers are now up 2-1, the 6 seed, right? Against the Pistons, who were really good at the time. Ben Wallace, Rasheed Wallace. And the Sixers were up by 20 in like the third quarter, about to go up 3-1. And they took their foot off the neck of the Pistons. Pistons blitz back and win that game, tie the series at 2, and the series was over from that point going forward. It is extremely mental with these underdog teams when they have an opportunity to really take the series in a stranglehold. And the Phillies let that opportunity slip through their fingers yesterday. They wake up this morning well aware of that, and it takes a little bit more to shake that off, right, than it does a 9-0. That's not who we are.
0: Let's hit the phone lines, 310-840-4910. George in L.A. George, I want to flip the script on you a bit. Any of these teams we're talking about in the National League, do you think any of them pose a true threat to the Dodgers? Because that's who everybody's still chasing.
2: No, none of the above. San Diego will always be San Diego. They're a good team, but unfortunately they are in the same division as the Dodgers, and they simply can never beat them in the postseason. I know I sound arrogant, but I'm just telling you the truth. And with Shohei coming back, they're going to be dominant again. They're getting everything lined up. They're laying in the weeds, just waiting for the next opponent. And then just real quick, if I could, I like Pete's commentary on the baseball, but also Odell Beckham crying at the Super Bowl with the Rams, 5 years ago? That was pretty impressive. Yeah. Anyway, thanks, guys.
0: Appreciate the call as always, George. That's an homage to an earlier segment today where Odell Beckham Jr., very likely to retire now after being cut by the Giants. Did win a Super Bowl. Don't forget
1: great
0: that
1: point
0: feat
1: by George. And his ability to show up and get in line, and not like he was out of line, but just to become a part of a champion, somebody with a big personality like that, to find a way to morph into that locker room and only make the team better, is a tribute to Odell Beckham, and that's something he should be remembered for.
0: Part of your legacy. All right. Again, I don't want to make this.

0: isn't about the Dodgers. I'm talking Padres wild card. Let's take you to San Diego. Michael in San Diego. Padres, let's talk them. I think tonight's the most fascinating matchup that we get of the wild card slate. Do you agree, disagree? What are your thoughts on the Drake Toll Show?
1: So I agree. Thank you for having me on. I love your show. What I want to say is also when they brought in Joe Musgrove in the ninth inning, off for 2 years, and to be able to handle the pressure.
0: Yeah.
1: And when he had three people on base, he didn't lose it, but he kept it together. We got the win. But the one thing I'm nervous about is I know that Chicago Cubs, that they're going to hit today. That's what I'm really nervous. Yep. We just have to weather the storm.
0: Appreciate that phone call, Michael.
2: That's what I said. I totally agree.
0: That's kind of your thoughts here. It's like you can't swing the pendulum back to the mean. It comes back to the average. And if that's the case tonight, the Cubs are going to put up four or five runs over the course of this game, whether it's chasing Pivetta or the bullpen. And in that case, you're asking the Padres to do what the Padres do, right? And this is where it halts in the offseason for San Diego. Is it's like, where do the bats go? Last night, that wasn't the case. If it swings back to the mean, San Diego's got to score four, five, six runs to win this ball game.
2: Yeah, and look, that's exactly what it should take if the Cubs show up and play their kind of baseball.
0: Yeah, it's the playoffs. Yeah.
2: Yeah. But it's critical, Drake. Like, again, this is not your 162 game season, right? Like, the pressure is on Chicago and the top of that lineup to make some noise and generate production early. Because as much as baseball is about skills, right? All who have played it and done very well at playing it will tell you a lot of it's between the ears, dude. And you do not want to get down on the road in San Diego, a city that's bloodthirsty for a series win. And we heard it last night, that clip we played, the Fernando Tatis home run, that felt like a freaking soccer game, dude. That place was out of control. And you got to give the fans in San Diego a ton of credit. They love this team. They love this team, and I love that.
0: You know, I spent this morning as we were prepping for the show, and Laura mentioned it before we went into the break, this last break. She said, I really hope Ben in San Diego calls. And of course, there he is. I mean, it's baseball. It's we're pushing October in San Diego. Here he is, Ben in San Diego. Ben, I said it, most fascinating matchup tonight is Cubs and Padres. One, do you agree? Two, where do the Padres find an edge?
3: Yeah, what's up, boys? It was a long night.
0: He's up early.
3: I think today is pretty pivotal. I want to shout out to the fans in Petco Park. I read a lot of, trash talking online, saying Wrigley's atmosphere, this and that. Last night was crazy. Shout out to Petco Park and everybody here. Everybody wants this. They're the only show in town since the Chargers left, whether you're a fan or not. So there are ride or dies here. And I think Nick Pivetta needs to do it. But here's the thing. We didn't use any of our big horses in the bullpen last night.
0: Yeah.
3: Nicky P doesn't have to go long. Nicky P can go three innings. That's all we need with our shutdown bullpen. Even if we put up a couple runs, we didn't use Morahone, Miller, Adam. There's a lot of guys out there not to mention all the starters we have ready to go. So Nicky needs to do his job for a few innings, and we release the horses in the stable and lock down, forget last night, and job's not done. So that's all, boys. Thanks.
0: Love it. Appreciate that call, Ben. Pee-wee, here's what I love, and I know you've called a lot of ESPN games for college baseball specifically. As you get into the playoffs and these postseason formats, as the Padres, you might have to go back to Nick Pivetta this weekend. Like, you
2: I love it,
0: Saturday,
2: dude.
0: Sunday. You know, like, you're yes. You're in a spot of leverage here with the understanding the way you use your pitch. And look, you got to win. You got to win. You know, you got to win tonight or tomorrow. You don't want to throw that away and just think about the next series. But there is a lot of strategy to, all right, if we get up 9-0 the third inning tonight, we can coast into a series against the Brewers this weekend.
2: Well, and there's also, hey, we might see the same guy on short rest, right? Because it's the postseason. And that's what I love about the Major League Baseball postseason is, so often, especially calling college games, the pitch count and the analytics, and there is a very important place for all that in baseball. But a lot of times the gut instinct is eliminated because we're so focused on that. In the playoffs, we learn a lot about these managers. We really do. They are forced to make tough decisions, and a lot of times they're better off without the analytics, right? And better off with a gut instinct. And you find out what these coaches are made of. Unfortunately, Don Mattingly is in the crosshairs this morning in Philadelphia because he went to Durant too early yesterday, and it did not pay off. And you got Matt Vasgersian shouting Santa Maria, which I learned yesterday as his signature home run call. That is not the fashion I wanted to learn it in. I can promise you that.
0: He's Pete Souza, ESPN play-by-play. Laura Jimenez runs the board. Addy Bates produces. 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Let's take you to the gridiron. One top three pick in the NFL draft just threw a punch at his own teammate and bottomed out his paycheck. That's next on the Drake Toll Show.
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18: 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For our brightest minds, it's meeting a deadline. It's on the front line with our heroes. And on the sidelines of the biggest games, it's a direct line to our loved ones. And it's a lifeline for the most vulnerable. There's a lot on the line. NV Energy. This is what we do.

0: Carolina football. Why the hell would we be talking about South Carolina football? Not really a reason to, right, Pete?
1: Well, I think there is this morning, pal.
0: National radio, right? It's not the, but there is. There is. Dylan Stewart is the name to know. And you unpacked this a bit yesterday, but give me some more, if you can. I'm putting you on the spot here. Give me some more context on this Dylan Stewart guy, because he's pretty good at football, and that's not the issue.
1: No, that's not the issue. I think, honestly, Drake, Dylan Stewart is one of the best NFL prospects playing college football. This season, my man Todd McShay has him at third overall on his big board. And that was previous to Saturday, I should say. And the situation, he punched, you know, he threw a punch in his game on Saturday when his team was getting handled. And then he comes to the sidelines and he's unhinged. And it was a really unfortunate situation because nobody could get him under control. It's a bad look for the coaching staff, for the program in general. And this is where it gets tricky, Drake. It's a bad look for the school. And this is an area of concern. And honestly, I don't want to get into the weeds with the Save College Sports Act, but like, this is an example of why we need structure and guardrails on our college sports, because that guy has, and this isn't a knock on him, he has really no affiliation with South Carolina. He's there to play football, right? Like, he has South Carolina on his chest, but he's embarrassing the school, right? And the alums of the school, maybe the students that go there with that behavior. He could care less that he's doing that, because let's face it, he's a hired gun. He's like, you know, a mercenary that is there to get paid and to enhance his draft stock, which obviously he took steps backward on Saturday. But that situation not only was ugly because we've seen elite players or guys with elite skill levels melt down before, right? That's nothing new to us. But in the fashion that they do it, with really no connective tissue, real connective tissue to the university, which is like, I give no F's, right? That's the vibe you get around this. And it's like, okay, so what is Shane Beamer gonna do, right? Do you suspend him? Like, what are you teaching him by suspending him? Somebody paid $2 million for this guy to come to your school. So are you gonna tell that alum, whoever stroked that check, hey, you know what, dude, we gotta sit him because he was out of line? Like, how does that conversation go down? And this illuminates some, if not one, at least, of the issues we're having now in this college sports climate, right? Everybody loses on Saturday and this morning still.
0: Yeah, here is Shane Beamer. You know what? No, not even that yet. It's time, and this is a great way to start it, for our Idiot of the Day.
2: Idiot of the Day.
0: Dylan Stewart, come on down. This edge from South Carolina who's throwing haymakers during his college football games. Here's his head coach, Shane Beamer, the head coach of the South Carolina Gamecocks, on Dylan Stewart.
3: Shane, what determines when or if Dylan will return to the program?
4: Me.
0: Pretty candid way to put it there from the old skipper. Pete, I think pretty clearly, and I know you're going to disappoint the guy who paid $2 million, $4 million, whatever it is for this edge. I think pretty clearly this is a moment for a lame duck head coach. Beamer's very likely fired at some point in South Carolina this season, as it hasn't gone well. And I think South Carolina fans are torn on that. There comes a time after, what, 5-6 years, where if you're not SEC championship caliber, your fan base wants you fired.
1: Yeah.
0: And we see that across college football. It's the case for Beamer now. Why? Just kick the guy off the team. Just kick the guy off the team in at least a display of... Can I give you an example?
1: I like where you're going with this.
0: When I just got into Waco, I was covering high school football, and one of the teams I was covering closely had a 4-star kid. And this was revolutionary for the school. They'd never had a 4-star before. And I'm talking punk. Like, absolute, just couldn't. And I mean, at the time I was, you know, 21, 20 years old covering this team, and this kid's 17, 18 years old. But I mean, it was, the more I was around the program covering them closely, I was like, this kid's the worst. Like, this is just a bad apple. And turns out, I think he's selling cars now. And not with much success. He's just a bad apple. It was clear if they had kicked him off the team, you lose a 4-star prospect But this team gets a whole lot better, and the coach is back in control of the program and doesn't have the cancer that's ruining a defense or an offense. I think in this case for South Carolina, that's the exact thing that you do.
1: Well, I think that if you're Shane Beamer, it's an opportunity for you to flex a little integrity and to go out on a high note, at least from a philosophical standpoint, that, you know, when you're trying to get your next job and you have to talk to an administrator, or when you're trying to recruit the next kid and you're talking to a parent, you're letting people know that, look, this is a place where I'm going to hold your son accountable, right? And you tell the administrators, I'm going to hold these players accountable, and this is not where you get a free pass and you're able to do whatever you want. Because at the end of the day, this young guy needs consequences, really. I mean, he's still learning. I don't care how talented he is or how much money he commands in the NIL or what he'll command in the NFL draft. Like, it's really an opportunity to do the right thing and teach this guy a lesson, right? And you also further enhance your coaching profile, as far as I'm concerned. You definitely end up on the wrong side of some boosters. There's no question about that. And they could run you out of town even faster than they were going to before. But your fate's sealed anyways, so it's calculated at that.
0: Idiots of the day. We'll keep it going. South Carolina's Edge, Dylan Stewart, is followed up by these Sacramento Kings reporters who were caught at media day on a hot mic. Here's 30 seconds from them not knowing the world was listening.
4: Like Ben Simmons, when Ben Simmons is, that's what comes with being Ben Simmons.
5: Oh, yeah.
4: I'm like, cringe.
5: Lucky he's so fine.
4: He's like a looking dude. I didn't notice, like, and his skin's like so smooth. I was like, damn, no tattoos.
6: Hold on, I thought Jordan Poole was your type.
5: Allegedly, I like light skins, I guess.
4: Jordan Poole.
6: What about Zach LaVine then?
0: So fine, so hot, so cringe.
1: By the way, that woman went on to say, Zach LaVine's personality annoys the F out of her, but he's fine. Uh-huh.
0: But he's like, fine, but he's hot. Pete, not good, man. Not good.
1: Look, conversations people have. I'm not going to live in a world where I don't acknowledge that. Those are conversations, real conversations that people have. You have had one. I have had one. Anybody in this business has had a hot mic moment. It's just as, like, how bad was it, right? This is really bad. And I could go down the road, and I'm not going to. Maybe a tad. Like, if that was Drake and I talking before the Dallas Mavericks, before the Dallas Wings media day, Drake and I would no longer have jobs. I can promise you that. We would be seen as predators. We will be seen as creeps. And it's different, and that's fine. I do understand that, like, there is a difference to, like, men and women. And I think that Zach LaVine's wife even, like, had fun with it. And on an Instagram comment to a post that referenced that, she was like, off to a great start. You know, the season's off to a great start. But, and I think I know who the one woman is, and I don't know, man. It's just not a good look. It's not a good look, and you should hold yourself to a higher standard as a journalist. And you should, at the end of the day, just be smarter. Hopefully a lesson was learned. Like, but dude, I've been around locker rooms, facilities where, like, people, there's a lot of people work blue in those circles. You know what I mean? Like, it's hardcore. So I'm not going to act like I've never heard that before or I haven't said similar stuff myself. But unfortunately, when I have gotten caught, there's been consequences.
0: He's Pete Souza. Are the Cowboys going to fire Brian Schottenheimer? They may be closer than you think on the Drake Toll Show.
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0: So that's a gross overreaction if you're saying yes. And the answer is no. Of course they shouldn't fire Brian Schottenheimer. But man, I'm over it at this point. We have gotten to a point with the Dallas Cowboys where you can't blame Brian Schottenheimer because he's the up-and-comer gritty guy who was the assistant to the head coach and offensive analyst that climbed all the way up to being the head coach and then completely fell apart this week from a time management standpoint during the Cowboys' loss 34-31 in Brazil to the Baltimore Ravens. And post-game, I'm getting different answers from the head coach and the owner. And what do we know? The owner of the Cowboys, Jerry Jones, is going nowhere. Until that man is in the ground, he is going to be at the forefront of the Dallas Cowboys. So if you disagree with Jerry Jones, you're probably not in a very good spot. And it sounds like Brian Schottenheimer and Jerry Jones are misaligned. Unless you ask Brian Schottenheimer, who said that after his Rio gaffes, he's in lockstep. He's aligned. We're good. We're good. Him and the head coach, Jerry Jones. But that's odd. Cause Jerry joined our affiliate, 105.3, The Fan in Dallas yesterday, and he was less complimentary of the relationship between the two. Here's the Dallas Cowboys owner saying there's no explanation for what occurred this weekend in Rio.
1: Well, there is no explanation you're satisfied with. None. Let's be sure that we all understand that. They don't have one that they're satisfied with. We made mistakes during that time. There's no question about it. So there is no explanation, but there's an evaluation of how not to make the same mistakes again, which is what you should be doing.
0: Doesn't sound very aligned to me if the owner is saying there is no explanation the head coach can give to excuse any of this, and instead there's an evaluation. And obviously the evaluation wouldn't be the head coach evaluating the owner. It'd be the owner evaluating the head coach. He is Pete Souza, ESPN play-by-play. Laura Jimenez runs the board. Addie Bates produces. You're listening to Westwood One Sports and the Drake Toll Show. Drake Toll with you. And Pete, can I unpack this for a second? I mean, I know you're chomping at the bit here. I'm excited to get your take on this.
2: I'm waiting for you to unpack.
0: I gave this nugget earlier, and there was a sheriff in Little Rock in the 90s. And remember the Banging of the Rock? Do you remember that documentary? There was a huge drug issues in Little Rock, Arkansas in the 1990s, and Tommy Robinson was the sheriff. So what he did is he comes in, and he's kind of this long arm of the law. He installs these reverse mirrors in gas stations, and he puts a deputy in every gas station in Little Rock, and all of a sudden crime plummets, and he's tough on crime. He's very late 80s, early 90s, and believe it or not, one of his best friends and advocates in the world is Jerry Jones. Jerry and Tommy would hang out on the White River in Arkansas. They would fish on the weekends. My grandma had a cabin not too far from them, and she would cook food. They'd hang out, and man, her stories are crass, we'll put it that way. Those two guys had some they had some tall tales. Now, the one thing
2: wish we could have caught them on a hot mic like those Kings reporters.
0: Oh, jeez, if we could ever. And so the thing that was instilled in me early on growing up in small town Arkansas is you better have an explanation. If I ask you why did you do that, you better have an explanation. You know, when I first got hired by the Savannah Bananas, one of the first tough conversations I had with the ownership, with Jesse Cole, the guy in the yellow tuxedo, there was a frustration point. I didn't do my job right a couple months in, and he came to me and he said, why did you do this? And Pete, I've always been taught the worst words in the book when you're asked, why did you do this, are I don't know. You better have an explanation. You better have a justification. You better stand by what you did. Now, you could be wrong, but tell me why you did it. You got to have a reason. You got to know why you did it.
2: Yeah.
0: But now I got the owner. I have the superintendent saying that the principal doesn't have an explanation for how ass he was when the moment was the biggest on a Sunday in the National Football League. And I'm a Dallas Cowboys fan. If I'm a Dallas Cowboys fan, I don't like that. And I think it's time the spotlight is shined on Brian Schottenheimer as a guy who is not getting it done.
2: So this is where I think that Jerry becomes an issue. One of the many places. And I don't need to say this, but I love Jerry Jones. I love what he is for football. I think he is a real important piece of the NFL. You know, that being said,
0: is that because of the soap opera? Is that because of how he pushes the soap opera?
2: Yeah, because of the soap opera. And also because of the interest he's generated and the money he's generated. Like, he's a historic figure in sports, all the way back to the deals that he's closed with outside parties that was you know, stuff that owners could never do before. He's really changed the way that football is run at the highest of levels. But, like, he's got his hands in everything, and he's way too involved. And this is why the Cowboys have had this long title drought. This is why you can't have nice things being Jimmy Johnson and Bill Parcells, because you couldn't behave like this with head coaches that are, you know, worth their weight in gold. But you can behave like this with a Brian Schottenheimer, who it feels like is clinging to life and just happy to be there, very appreciative that he has the opportunity to be a head coach. I think Drake, Brian Schottenheimer, does know why he did that, right? Like, whether it is, I was already preparing for overtime offensively, you know, I have a guy who keeps track of time for me, and we weren't in communication, and I let that slip, right? Because I was too focused on what we were going to do in overtime. Like, that's a for instance of what he could have said. But Jerry Jones was saying whatever he could have possibly told me was not okay. There's no, like, it's inexcusable, right? But the problem is that, like, we don't need to see how the sausage is made like this, because when we see it, it supersedes the authority of the head coach. And you basically, I hate this term, but you castrate him, right? Like, he now doesn't move with the power and the moxie and the confidence throughout that locker room, because everybody knows that he's in trouble with the principal or with the superintendent. That's not good for business. It's not. You can call him into your office and say, yo, dude, what the hell happened? I need to know. But that's got to stay private. You know, and that's, I talked earlier on the show of the development of some of the best coaches of all time. I'm reading a book right now about, or listening to, Bill Parcells, Bill Walsh, and Joe Gibbs. All those guys really struggled in their first few years as head coaches. And all those guys were taken to task by their owners. But we don't learn about this stuff till somebody writes a book. With Jerry Jones, we learn about it right now in the reality. And if you want to know why the Cowboys have struggled to win over the past 30 years, this is a great example as to why. The owner be doing too much. Like, that's it. Like, he's too involved. Like, and now, last point on this, like, we are ruminating in this bad decision, and it's Wednesday of another game week.
0: Yeah.
2: Right? Like, we're talking about how the head coach screwed up. Like, that should be a, I own it in the press conference after the game if I'm Brian Schottenheimer. I own it again Monday, and then we move on. But no, the owner's doing interviews, and, like, it's brought to light again, and he's got to get his side out there. It's not productive to winning football games. It's not.
0: Yeah, I mean, look, Pete, I just don't, I don't want to give Brian Schottenheimer this much of an escape here. I don't want to, and we're doing this because of reputation, all right? The words that people would use to describe Jerry Jones, narcissist. Stop me if I'm wrong, okay? Narcissist. Yeah, mean. I think mean's a word you use to describe
2: Jerry. I don't know about mean.
0: Mean. Jerry Jones is a power hungry, yes, fear monger. Like,
2: yes,
0: you're hearing fear mongering in this yes, speech that he's giving, yeah, to one of our affiliates with the Fan, right? Brian Schottenheimer, up and comer, bootstraps, blue collar, the good guy, right? Like, we don't.
2: Well, I don't know about bootstraps. I mean, his dad was an NFL coach.
0: True. We don't have anything mean to say about Brian Schottenheimer. Like, his reputation, this is almost a good versus evil. The old guy with his cane who walks in with a rich gold tooth and the cowboy hat versus the man who worked his way from analyst to head coach of the Dallas Cowboys. So because of that, because of the good versus evil in this story, we have not been able to point a finger at Brian Schottenheimer and be mean. Nobody can be mean to Brian Schottenheimer. He's figured it out. Give him some time. But Pete, I've got a list of names here, right? Because you gave me, what did you give me? Walsh and Parcells here, and a couple of these examples. Yeah, Gibbs. Okay. Nobody said that Frank Reich was a bad guy when he was hired by the Carolina Panthers. His reputation had preceded him as a good football coach and a nice human being and somebody who could turn around things in Carolina. He took over from Matt Rhule, actually. Nathaniel Hackett, when he came to Denver, wasn't a bad guy. Nathaniel Hackett was good, up-and-comer, bootstraps, nice guy. Hey, the ownership in Denver, this is a conducive team in 2022 to winning. Gerard Mayo, New England Patriots, one of our own, a native son. Gerard Mayo could be the head coach of the Patriots. What if he can turn the thing around? Because, look, we need good PR. We need a nice guy who walks to the podium and is anything but Bill Belichick. Gerard Mayo gives you that. Reich is fired after 11 games. Hackett's fired after 15 games. Mayo's fired after one season, 4-13. Now, each of those guys lost games. 4-11 for Hackett, 4-13 for Mayo, 1-11 for Frank Reich with the Panthers. And here's what they all have in common, Pete. Nice guy who got to take over, and the first 5 weeks don't say anything mean about him because they're a new, fresh change. They're going to bring change from the old head coach who got fired and was the terrible, mean guy. They're the good guy. And you could say, well, I mean, come on, but Schottenheimer won some games last year. Pete, a historically bad defense in the National Football League. Historically bad defense in the NFL. He was just as bad in some regards as a Reich, as a Hackett, as a Mayo. But why don't we put the spotlight on him? Because he's too good in the face of evil that is Jerry Jones. And I just don't think that I'm going to subscribe to that right now. I want to put more spotlight on Brian Schottenheimer. There are plenty of examples of the good guy who isn't a Bill Walsh.
2: Look, first of all, I could say that all those names you just mentioned are an indictment on suspect ownership moves. And here's what I mean by that. The Frank Reich situation was Dave Tepper at his all-time worst. The Nathaniel Hackett situation was the Broncos right after they changed ownership from the Bolin family. And the Patriots one with Gerard Mayo was just a boneheaded move by Bob Kraft to have this coach in waiting the whole time. And I don't know if it was to kind of stick it to Parcells or what the hell that was, but it was not a smart move. And this is my point, though, about those coaches I mentioned. Football is such a powerhouse now that, like, you don't get an opportunity to develop as a coach. And that's, like, an issue to good coaching. Like, the Frank Reich thing, like, who's to say? I think Frank Reich could have been, like, a solid head coach. I don't know enough about Nathaniel Hackett, and I know Gerard Mayo was not a good coach, right? Like, by all accounts. But there is something to be said for giving coaches time to develop, regardless of if they're coaching the Jacksonville Jaguars or the most popular team on the planet, the Dallas Cowboys. And I think that is one of the things that Schottenheimer, he's actually been brilliant the way he's played it from a PR perspective, right? Like, there is a savvy to him that has held, that has had the barbarians at the gate. You know what I mean? Like, he hasn't said the wrong thing to the media. He hasn't, like, you know, gone crazy and lost the players. Like, there's a lot of reasons to like the guy. But to your point, ultimately, it's about winning football games, and the leash is not that long. It's actually longer in Dallas than it is at most places, which is interesting. And I think The problem is Jerry keeps these coaches around after he takes away their power. And everybody knows that Jerry's in charge and that whoever is the coach is sort of an empty suit, right? That it starts and ends with Jerry himself. And that, in my opinion, has been the overarching problem for this organization. For other organizations, I do think that they lack, these coaches need time to develop, man. Like it's the first time you're a head coach. So much has changed. I told the story earlier in the show, if you guys are just joining us, because I've been stuck on Bill Walsh. And Joe Gibbs and Bill Parcells. Bill Walsh is like one of the biggest games he ever had as an offensive coordinator. He had all these plays he was going to call for a 2-minute drill. His Cincinnati Bengals team, where he was the offensive coordinator, was on the road at Oakland, and guys are throwing like hot dogs up at the booth where they know that he is, and he choked. He literally couldn't call the right plays because he got so nervous and anxious. Like, you need to go through those experiences to reach the pinnacle of the profession. And it's fair to let these guys go through them. That experience for Brian Schottenheimer was a major league screw up. A major league screw up on Sunday. You can't allow it again, but you certainly can allow him to learn from it and move forward.
0: I'm calling in the closer, the finishing move. Rich in Sacramento, laid down the law. You're on the Drake Toll Show.
3: Look, everybody, get off of Jerry Jones. Jerry Jones don't throw the ball. He don't catch the ball. He don't play defense. This team is pathetic. I've been watching these guys for 40 years. he went out, got Christian Parker. Oh, we're going to have a great defense. The defense is worse this year than it was last year. First and goal at the 1 yard line. We can't get a touchdown. And if they should have went for it on fourth down. You got to play to win. They would have lost anyways because the defense wouldn't have. Lamar would have drove down there and scored on him. There's got to be some accountability. And then Schottenheimer at the end of the game. I'm so proud of this team. This team laid their hearts out. You're proud of them? First and goal at the one? If Jimmy Johnson was coaching that team, those guys wasn't at eight on the plane coming home. There's got to be accountability. The team's worse than it was last year. They're lucky if they go 6-10. It's frustrating to watch this. Prescott needs to be accountable for his actions as well. If there's another loss this week against Houston, you watch what happens. Milton will probably be in there the following week. There's got to be a spark to this team, and there's not right now.
2: No, first of all, the team is not. I don't think the team is worse than it was last year. And I think the common denominator and the thread through your 40 years of misery has been Jerry Jones.
0: Appreciate the phone call, Rich.
2: Yeah, thanks, Rich. You're the man. I do appreciate the phone call. But no, Rich and I obviously disagree. I think that Jerry's fingerprints being all over the product is one of the reasons that they haven't been able to reach their zenith, right? And it's one of the reasons why you see short stays by a guy like Bill Parcells and fallouts with a guy like Jimmy Johnson, right? Like, to have an alpha coach, like, it's hard for Jerry because he can't pull off all these shenanigans, dude.
0: Yeah, well, by the way, Pete, to back Rich up a little bit here, and I want to put more fire on Brian Schottenheimer than you do, and I think I'm somewhere between you and Rich. Rich is on the other end of the spectrum from you. The Cowboys have allowed 165 yards at minimum in all three games. 165 rushing yards at minimum in all three games they played. 192 against the Ravens. 5 yards per rush against the Cowboys. And the Cowboys are 30th in the NFL in sacks. They're generating no pressure. Like it to say it's better nominally, it's barely better, if better. Like for Rich to say it's worse is like, there are a couple categories you can point to and say, yeah, it is kind of worse in a few of these areas. The Cowboys just aren't, they are right back where they were a season ago.
2: No, they're not. The Cowboys should absolutely be 2-1. The Cowboys should be 2-1 gearing up to play a terrible Houston team where they're going to be 3-1.
0: Terrible.
2: You are right. You are what your record says you are.
0: Oh, terrible Houston.
2: They're 0-3. They're 0-3.
0: Watch it.
2: They're 0-3. So you are what your record says you are. I agree with you there. But this is a much better team than they put on the field last year. A much better team. Even getting off the field on that fourth and goal, like last year, that never happens. That never happens. There is, and I believe they'll bounce back. I believe they'll make the playoffs. I believe it starts Sunday. But their owner isn't helping by continuing to keep a BS story that makes the coach look bad alive. That's malpractice. That is not okay to continue to breathe life into a bad story that makes your head coach look bad.
0: He's Pete Souza, ESPN play-by-play. Addy Bates produces. Laura Jimenez runs the board. Let's see. Bobby Fischer. Carmen Sandiego. Caleb Williams. Where are they? Next. On the Drake Toll Show.
4: Aaron Rodgers and Deshaun Watson have their teams off to surprising 2-1 starts. 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

0: The Chicago Bears, all right? Case Keenum goes out and plays a gem this week in prime time, knocks off the Eagles. It's this great story. First time in 3 years. They keep reminding him it's been 1,000 days. Keenum looks sharp. The Eagles do not, and the Bears without Caleb Williams roll to a victory. So when is Caleb Williams back? We heard grade one early, then grade two on the hamstring. There's confusion across the board, but maybe confusion's okay if Case Keenum keeps playing this well. Let's take you to Chicago. You're listening to Westwood One Sports and the Westwood One Sports app. Joining us from Westwood One Sports, from Bleck and Abdallah, he is Adam Abdallah. Abdallah, good morning. Thanks for joining the show this early. I got a question for you. What is more surprising, Case Keenum's performance on Monday Night Football or Sturgill Simpson covering Eddie Murphy's Party All the Time?
1: Oof.
2: Oh, it's Case Keenum, because Party All the Time is on the new album. So that was not a surprise at all. I was expecting that yesterday.
0: Did we get a lot of blue skies yesterday?
2: Yeah, you got a lot of blue skies yesterday. Yeah, yeah. He doesn't play Party All the Time every night, but mm-hmm. I was hoping I would get it last night. And so I was glad that he broke that out yesterday. It was a fun show.
0: It's awesome. Fresh off a Sturgill Simpson concert last night / Johnny Blue Skies. Who the heck are any of those guys? Adam Abdallah, man, this Bears team, you mentioned, I've heard it on your show. You and Bleck go back and forth about the defense and kind of the prove it of the defense ever since week one against Carolina. The defense has been much improved the last 2 weeks. And now with stopgap Case Keenum in place of Caleb Williams, does that give Caleb a few more weeks to get completely healthy?
2: I mean, yes and no. I mean, they said it on the broadcast that Caleb's not really like got a target date in mind. He's just going through his rehab. You know, he played every single game last season. So he's relatively durable. So,
0: yeah.
2: He's had a hamstring injury like this before, when he was at USC. He didn't technically miss any time, but it was at the end of the season before a bowl game. So there was, you know, a few weeks in between before that game and the bowl game. So he's dealt with this before on the opposite leg. So this doesn't really afford him any more time. I don't think Keenum is going to start this game, though. I think it's going to be Tyson Bagent. Like, they love Keenum, and Keenum is great. But don't get it wrong. Keenum is a coach / quarterback before he's a quarterback / coach. Like, this was an emergency situation. And what Troy Aikman and Joe Buck were talking on the broadcast, and how they think that Tyson Bagent is one of the best backups. Not only that, but he could be a legitimate starter. They truly believe, and Chris and I have been covering the Bears in the city for 20 years here now, the Bears truly believe, and they won't shy away from telling anybody this, that Tyson Bagent is a top 32 just quarterback in the league, not backup. They truly believe that he could start for anybody in this league. So I'm not going to be surprised if, regardless of how Case Keenum played the other night, it's Tyson Bagent out there on Sunday against the Jets.
3: Wow. Talking with Adam Abdallah, our own from Westwood One here. Adam, thanks so much for joining us this morning. Pete Souza here. I want to ask a little bit about your head coach, Ben Johnson. Like, what have we learned about this guy over the first three games of this season in particular? I was blown away by the way that they just surgically took the Eagles apart, specifically on that first drive where, you know, it's scripted, but man, it never looks that good. And I got to say, that's a direct correlation as to how brilliant this guy is and the impact he's had on this offense. But what have you seen? You mentioned, you know, you guys covering this team for 20 plus years. How has he grabbed you early on as a head coach?
2: Well, he's been one of the best coaches

0: their throat and kind of said and announced to the rest of the NFL, like, this team is for real. This team isn't a fluke. This team isn't just a one-year head coach bump. Like, this team is for real, and Ben Johnson isn't just some offensive nerd. He's a real head coach. And then you see it this year against the exact same team. He just has the Eagles' number. And not only that, after his probably his worst head coaching job or head coaching game last week against the Vikings, where they only scored a few points, he comes back and has this game with a third string quarterback fully prepared against a, maybe they're not a great defense, but they're, we think the Eagles are a great defense. They have their problems, but we think they're a great defense. He has this game with the third string quarterback. And guys, if you're listening and you're on Twitter and you're saying, why didn't he take the points? Why didn't he kick the field goal? Ben Johnson is never going to kick the field goal. Ben Johnson is never going to take the points early in a game. He's going to try to establish dominance early in a game and let you know that he is there to take an early lead, probably because he knows this defense isn't that great. But also, he wants to let you know that he is the authority. He is the one that wants to set the tone. And if he can go up 14-0, he's going to go 14-0 and not 10-0 because he can, and he's going to try. And if not, guess what? He's probably figured you out because he's going to go up 10-0 later or 14-0 later because that's just the kind of guy he is, and that's who you've hired. Like, Bears fans have accepted that. Bears fans have accepted, dude, we're not taking the point. Simple as that. Like, that's Ben Johnson. He's going to go for it on fourth down on his own 20-yard line sometimes, and he's going to not take the points early in games sometimes. That's just how it is with Ben Johnson.
1: Abdallah, the Jets loom, then the Packers, then the Falcons, and the Patriots. And based on what we've seen through 3 weeks of football, all four of those games are very winnable for the Bears. Is there an expectation in the next month the Bears cement themselves atop the division?
0: I think so, just because of what we saw against Philly. Look, if they came out and the score was reversed, and it was 27-7 Eagles, I would say
1: sure,
0: probably not. You know, they might struggle against the Jets with a backup quarterback. They'd probably lose to Green Bay with a backup quarterback. And then if Caleb comes back against the Falcons, then that might be the game that they win. But now, you know, they've got a chance, obviously, to beat the Jets. They're a favorite at home against the Jets. And then if for some reason Caleb is able to come back against the Packers, I'm sure he is trying to come back for that game against the Packers. I wouldn't rush him back for that game. The Packers' defense isn't great. Their offense hasn't been playing that well either. I wouldn't rush him back for that game. But, yeah, I mean, they've lost one division game. This is a team that, you know, struggled. Even though they won the division last year, they still, you know, split with Green Bay last year. They ended up beating them in the playoffs too. So it's not the end of the world if they lose to Green Bay and then they beat New York and then you know, Caleb comes back for the Falcons game after the Green Bay game and they beat them. And then, you know, New England's got a ton of problems. So who knows what that game is going to look like. And then
1: right,
0: you got a huge matchup on the road against Seattle. That could be a massive matchup. So I feel like, yes, they can. What you saw on Monday night is a team that in the last two games has only given up 16 points on defense, and a team that we thought this defense was going to be like bottom five in the NFL. If they can keep that up against teams that we thought were going to be really good on offense, you know, Minnesota and Philly, then yeah, this team can be a legit contender in the NFC for sure.
2: Talking with Adam Abdallah from Black and Abdallah on Westwood One Sports. You can catch him 12-3 Monday through Friday Eastern Time. Adam, where exactly are the Cubs now in this whole Chicago scenario right now? After a lights out performance from the Bears, obviously they lose yesterday. Time of the essence. What does it take for the Cubs to come back today, claim game two, and then push a game three back at home in Wrigley?
0: I mean, they got to put up some numbers like the Padres did yesterday. I know Gausman's going today. He's been decent in the postseason. So they've got to have a pitching performance like the Padres did yesterday. But this is kind of how the Cubs have been. The Cubs put up the most amount of runs in baseball this season. But if you look at their games, they'll score 10 runs. They'll score 9 runs, 11 runs, and then they'll get 2 hit in a game. They'll go 0-for. Right. This is just how this team is. And they've kind of limped into the postseason. PCA, P. Crow Armstrong is awesome. He's going to be the MVP. That's great. You know,

0: Bregman got hot towards the end of the season, even though he, took a foul ball to the face and had to miss a few games towards the end. He came back and still was hitting well in the last few games of the season that he came back. But right now, I think Cubs fans just kind of accepted going into the postseason that, yeah, you got in, but this team wasn't playing their best baseball going into the postseason. The bullpen's got a ton of issues. The starting staff has a ton of issues. You can hit, but you're not hitting consistently. And they haven't hit consistently throughout the entire season. You'd hit well four games in a row, and then you take like two or three games off where they'd only score like two or three runs in that stretch. So the hitting has been really inconsistent. They score a ton in bunches, but when they don't, it's really bad. And you had to get into the postseason on a run where you were scoring a bunch of runs. And unfortunately, they ran into a pitching staff that's really good, one of the best bullpens in baseball. And you got to win a game today to get to Wrigley. And I just don't know if they're going to be able to, because it just seems like the bats have gone quiet.
1: Hmm. Adam Abdallah joining the Drake Toll Show, Westwood One Sports, the Westwood One Sports app. Coming up today, Black and Abdallah, 3 hours, 12 to 3. And it's not just Chicago. That's the beauty of listening to your show. It's like, I love the Chicago flair. Like, it's added in there. But the national sports coverage, your show, and what I think helped drive this show and the network, your show sounds so big, right? That's the goal. And you guys set the litmus test for that. What's coming up today on Black and Abdallah?
0: Well, we're going to talk a ton of NFL, obviously. We're still high off of that Bears win. We floated into the studio Tuesday morning after that Bears win here in Chicago. We didn't have to take the train in. We didn't have to drive in. We basically just floated into the studio. It was great. And then also, we're both White Sox fans, too. So, this is a team that, they're hot right now, winning every challenge.
2: Really,
0: Kyle Steele's been a great catcher.
2: This was really good.
0: I'm just saying.
2: I think we're hitting the break.
0: I'm just saying, it's the world against the Astros right now, and the world is winning. It's good to be on the right side of history.
2: Thank you so much for being on the right side of history. This is great. Black Sox scandal. I get it.
1: Oh, that's great. He's Adam Abdallah at Adam A. Abdallah on Twitter. Abdallah, thanks again for your time this morning.
0: Anytime, guys. I appreciate it.
3: That's
1: good stuff. Really good. Sorry, Addy. Didn't know we were going to catch a stray there at the very end. You came back to the perfect part of the show.
3: We're going to break. That's the best.
1: All right. A lot of Bears talk. Let's keep it in the NFL. Keep it on the gridiron. Fool's gold. The 49ers started 3-0, but now they're going to miss the playoffs. That's not my take. It's Pete Souza's. Next. On the Drake Toll Show. I've been winning a lot of money recently thanks to ClutchParlays.com. 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

0: five franchises in the National Football League who are 3-0. And you wouldn't be shocked knowing the Bills are still undefeated. You might not be shocked about the Kansas City Chiefs with the return of Patrick Mahomes. But the Vikings, the Raiders, and the banged-up 49ers. Let's tell you, the worst 3-0 team in the National Football League. Who's undefeated? But fool's gold. He's Pete Sousa, co-hosting Drake Toll with you. Addie Bates produces. Laura Menez runs the board on the Drake Toll Show. Pete, are the San Francisco 49ers fake? Go.
1: No, they're not fake. They're 3-0, and their point differential is the largest in all of football, right?
0: Okay.
1: So you got to give them credit. But at the same time, are they long for this success? I don't know. This is a team that has been injury prone in the past at quarterback, at running back. And I'm not even bringing up all the receivers who befell injury prior to the season. The question was, and you lied before we went to break. I never said
0: you alluded
1: that they weren't
0: going to
1: make the playoffs.
0: You alluded.
1: I'll never get that time back for the one person who stepped out of their car this morning, headed into work thinking, wow, that Sousa guy's He's a real piece of work. He doesn't think San Francisco can make the playoffs. I do think that they will make the playoffs, but I don't think that this reign where they're undefeated and dominating in the NFL will persist. I just think that there's too many loose ends and they're too vulnerable health-wise. And so I have to see more to believe that they can sustain this type of production. The one thing I will say is, I appreciate how they handled their offseason when we got to the football field, because it's very clear they've rallied around it, right? Even the way that they took that game in Australia, you know, there's been a ton of stuff that they've had to deal with, and the us against the world mentality seems to be working.
0: So Ricky Pearsall went down in the middle of August. That was a key piece of wide receiver, and he was due to have a breakout year. That was the consensus coming into camp. He's out for the year. Then you go into September where you lose a Deshaun Stribling. Brandon Ayuk, already wide receiver, you're decimated. DeMarcus Robinson, another wide receiver out. Trent Williams has dealt with injury issues. Drake Greenlaw.
1: Dejon Love is in jail.
0: Dejon Love is in jail. Mike Evans, Nick Bosa, James Thompson Jr., Romello Height. The list of names stacking up for the 49ers. So here's the deal. This version of the San Francisco 49ers today, they make the postseason. I think that the 3-0 version of the San Francisco 49ers, 6 weeks from now, when the electrical substation has rotted the brains, tendons, and joints of every member of the coaching staff and the players alike, that's where I start to draw questions. What is the longevity of the San Francisco 49ers? Now, I believe, and of the 3-0 teams, I thought it was interesting that earlier in the show, we opened this conversation up, that you didn't start with the Raiders. I'm going to give you the reasons that I believe the Raiders will start 3-0 and miss the playoffs. But before I jump into that, do you think the Raiders, these 3-0 teams, are the Raiders a postseason team?
1: No.
0: Okay.
1: I don't. It's weird. I hope they make it, but no, I'm trying to be analytical here. I don't think that they will make the playoffs. The one thing that they've shown us early in the season that if they can maintain, and good defenses and good teams do this throughout the season, it's not just like, you know, an aberration, like, they're generating a ton of turnovers.
0: Yeah.
1: I think second best in the NFL. If they can continue to force turnovers at that rate, there's no telling what this defense or what this team can do. And defense is a mindset. But the thing about the Raiders, and it's kind of starts, this isn't even at the top, but Eric Allen, JT the Brick, and there was another member of their radio team. They were getting ready to do Raiders post game after they won against the Saints. And I mean, they're 3-0. And you would have thought that these guys were at Mardi Gras, right? Like, they were like, woo, Raiders post game coming up. We are 3-0. It's like, they are so pumped. And not that those guys have to act like they've been there before. They can have all the fun they want. And Eric Allen and JT the Brick certainly know what the heck they're doing. But that's an example of where this organization is. They are so excited about just winning three games. I think that speaks to the possibility of the difficulty sustaining this run.
0: Sarah McLaughlin, What the Angel is the name of the song.
1: In the arms of an angel.
0: Correct. Yeah. When they do the dead dogs and they show the commercial and the dogs are all injured and whatnot.
1: Yeah.
0: That is an apropos theme song for what's to come for the Raiders. I'm fine with the 49ers, Brock Purdy, Christian McCaffrey, Bosa will be back and be fine. I'm fine with the 49ers.
1: The one thing, let me add about McCaffrey. He's played 3 games. And 4 games in 2 of the last 3 years. So I'm still watching his health as well.
0: Okay.
1: Go ahead.
0: Yeah. That's why you're not buying the 49ers long term. And that's fine. Here's why I'm not buying the Raiders in the next 2 months. Listen to this schedule coming up. And they're going to suck on fire in the middle of this. I'm sorry. Kansas City, loss. At New England, a coin flip if not loss. Buffalo, loss. Rams, loss. Jets, fine. Take your win. San Francisco, loss. Seattle, loss. At Denver, loss. Between now and late November, it's about to turn from a 3-0 campaign into, oh no, we're 4-7, and at this point, it's beyond salvage.
1: I will say, just to interject, I think that you are, it's almost as though you're making this prediction at the end of August and not at the end of September. They are 3-0. Like, they have shown us that they are at least like a frisky team. So I think some of those games that we're so convinced are going to be losses going forward, I don't see that. Like they've shown us with a small body of work, but they've shown the ability to play great D, to force turnovers, to run the football. Like that's a recipe for winning in the NFL.
0: Right. Pete, it's still Kansas City. It's still Buffalo. It's still the Rams. It's still the Niners and the Seahawks.
1: And by the way, the Chiefs are playing some of the best defense in the NFL, which is scary.
0: Yeah, you can call the Raiders frisky, but frisky doesn't beat elite.
1: No.
0: Frisky versus elite. I'm siding with elite here. And look, I don't want to schedule shame the Raiders, but if you're going to say at 3-0, they've told us who they are. A 3-0 football team can't be a bad football team. There's something to you. There's a method to this magic. You're frisky. Then an 0-3 team by transitive property must suck, right?
1: No,
0: because wait a second. Because Miami they beat and Los Angeles they beat. New Orleans I think is good and that's an impressive win. But Miami and Los Angeles, I'm not going to schedule shame you, but they beat 2 teams that aren't good.
1: Yeah.
0: So frisky wins when you play a bad football team. Miami's bad. The Chargers are bad. When frisky plays elite, Kansas City, Buffalo, Rams, Niners, Seahawks, that's where it goes south. This isn't Raiders hate week. I'm not upset with the Raiders. They're just not going to do well in the next 2 months of games when they're playing elite teams.
1: I think you take it, I mean, this is cliche. You take it one game at a time.
0: There he goes.
1: You take it one
0: every snap,
1: game
0: every
1: at
0: quarter.
1: A time. I mean, you can't get like
0: inch by inch.
1: As much
0: yard
1: as we have
0: yard.
1: Fun breaking this stuff down and going down the line, you know, Clint Kubiak, John Spytek, Tom Brady, everybody in that building, they are looking at the next possible game, and they're trying to get Fernando Mendoza to a therapist, anybody who can talk him out of dating Alex Earl, because that's not going to be good for the franchise either. Because I don't know if you've seen the news, but Fernando Mendoza is linked to Alex Earl. And that's just, she's too fast for Fernando. Like, he needs to stay away from that.
0: She's going to ruin him. I'm a little worried that she is going to ruin him, and he's just my sweet tender boy, my Fernando Mendoza.
2: It can only good happen.
0: He's the nerdy spreadsheets guy, and instead of being the nerdy spreadsheets guy, now he's got Alex Earl. I don't know if I've done a lot of Alex Earl research in the last 3 hours. I'm liking what I'm seeing. She seems like a very nice gal, but a little bit too Rembrandt. That's the word I'm going to use for my Fernando Mendoza.
1: Do you know where her stepmom is? This goes all the way back into 2009 when the governor of New York, Elliot Spitzer, was having an affair with an escort, Ashley Dupree, and she ended up on the cover of the New York Post. She was like the escort that broke up the governor of New York's marriage, and she since has obviously left that profession, but she's married to Alex Earl's dad. Yeah.
0: Alex Earl's stepmom.
1: Is
0: the world-famous Ashley Dupree.
1: Can you imagine Fernando at Thanksgiving dinner with them? No.
0: With Ashley Dupree.
1: No.
0: Bill Belichick and Jordan walk in because they got the invite this year. Addie Bates produces. Pete Souza runs the board. Laura Jimenez is the co-host. This has been, and it always will be, to Armin Williams, Bruce Gilbert, Ryan McGuire, Colin Jones. Thanks for a job. We'll catch you tomorrow morning. Your local programming, or You Better You Bet's coming up. This has been the Drake Toll Show.
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11: 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And on this Wednesday morning, the world of sports is alive. And we are going to get to all the big stories, including, they say that everything's bigger in Texas. And if that's true, and it may be, the pressure bigger and more intense in Texas. The 1-2 Cowboys this weekend visit the 0-3 Houston Texans, and we will detail the immense pressure being felt by both these teams, especially Cowboys head coach Brian Schottenheimer. You know, we are one day away from week 4 in the NFL officially kicking off tomorrow night in Cleveland. It's a pretty awesome game. 2-1 Browns hosting the 2-1 Steelers. Winner will be in first place in the AFC North, at least for a couple days. And I've got 5 bets. A 5-pack of bets, the phenomenal 5, we'll call it something. My favorite 5 bets as it stands right now for week 4 in the National Football League. Why I like these teams, how I expect the games to go, that is coming up a little later in the program. And I will also detail what I believe is the beginning of the end of an era for one of the greatest stars we've seen in sports ever. That's right. The end of an era is on the way, I believe, for one of the biggest stars in the history of sports. And it's not who you're expecting. All our bets for tonight, Major League Baseball playoffs. I don't know if I'm going to wade back into those hockey streets. We'll see. After the Rangers got shut out last night by the Boston Bruins. But at the very least, I got wagers on all four games in the wild card round. We went 3-1 yesterday. We absolutely love it. We will attempt to replicate that today in the Power Hour, final hour. All our bets for tonight and today in the Major League Baseball playoffs. 310-840-4910 is the number. You can text us anything on your mind in the world of sports, football, baseball, basketball, hockey, Manchester City. We'll get to them later in the show. And the historic punishment that could be facing the Citizens for breaking financial regulations for over a decade in the English Premier League. 310-840-4910. YouTube.com/AtTheKostos, T-H-E-K-O-S-T-O-S. You can follow me on all socials, at the Kostos, and you can tweet the show at You Better You Bet. But we officially begin. Wonderful Sports Wednesday edition of You Better You Bet with a wild Tuesday in Major League Baseball. Specifically, Wild Card Tuesday in Major League Baseball. Your winners yesterday, the Atlanta Braves. That sucked. I bet the Phillies. I did not enjoy Austin Riley's three-run homer off Johan Duran last night, or yesterday afternoon. I did not like that from the Atlanta Braves and the Philadelphia Phillies. So the Braves win. Our White Sox, me, Kenny Henderson, Bill Zimmerman, all lifelong diehard fans of the Chicago White Sox. Not really. That's them. I just like them because they're playing the Astros. So the White Sox bludgeon the Astros, take a 1-0 lead in that series. My Yankees beat the crap out of the Red Sox, 9-0. We'll get to that coming up in a little bit. And the San Diego Padres all over the Chicago Cubs, 8-0 the final score in that game as Michael King took a no-hitter into the seventh inning. I don't know how many people saw it because the game started so damn late. I had to go to sleep. But pretty good stuff from Michael King. Good stuff from the San Diego Padres. Braves, White Sox, Yankees, Padres, all winners. Before we get to the analysis of the games and talk about what to expect in Game 2, we just need to say this. How great is this time of year? How amazing, as sports fans, is this time of year? Like, today is Wednesday, September 30th. We are at the end of the month of September. October is on nigh. We stand on the precipice of what I believe to be the single best sports month of the entire year. And I understand, January is awesome. You have mostly because of the NFL playoffs. March, you have the NCAA tournament. And a lot of people are going to answer March. And I'm not going to hate on that answer. March is a really good answer. I love March also. But for my money, there's nothing like October. Playoff baseball, NFL, college football. College basketball is going to be returning to our lives in short order. The National Hockey League was back last night, and the NBA regular season starts on October 20th. And it kicks off, obviously, at the end of September, so we're not quite at October. But just how great is it when you have sports on all day? All day long, there's important sporting events. And I know because that's how we do this show, right? I do this show because I'm a diehard sports fan. And I do this show for people that love sports the way that I love sports and the way that our crew loves sports. So I know that you, the person I'm talking to right now, I know you love sports. And I know you love this. Games all day. Like basically not quite morning tonight, but close. If you're on the West Coast, morning tonight. Absolutely the best. Love Tuesday. Love that we get to run it back today on this wonderful Sports Wednesday. And the game that we're going to start with, and perhaps there is a little bit of bias from me here. Actually, don't think there is. I think it's the only game to start with. I guess we could start with the Phillies. We'll get to the Phillies and the Braves in a little bit. The Yankees and the Red Sox. My New York Yankees just, oh man, it was awesome. Just beat the snot out of the Red Sox yesterday. And I would argue, in totality, that yesterday, September 29th, in the year of our Lord, 2026, a perfect day for the New York Yankees. A perfect day for the New York Yankees. The Yankees won. They played the Red Sox and they won. So by virtue of that, the Red Sox lost. So we're already, it's already awesome. Yankees win, Red Sox lose from the Yankee fan perspective. How about Cam Schlittler. There's only one word that I can use to describe Cam Schlittler, and that word is Haas. He's a Haas. This is like Jack Morris back in the day for the Minnesota Twins and the 1991 World Series against the Atlanta Braves. How about Cam? 117 pitches in 2026? In this economy? No one criticizes Yankees manager Aaron Boone more than me. How about Aaron Boone letting Cam Schlittler go out there and throw 117 pitches? Hell yeah. Hell yeah. I absolutely love it. And this comes from the same manager, recall a couple years ago in the World Series against the Dodgers leading up to that, when it's like, can Garrett Cole pitch more than two games in a series? What? What are we talking about? I loved it last night. 117 pitches. Yes. This is what the baseball playoffs should be. Let your Haas go out there. Let your Haas go out there and lead you to victory. And Cam Schlittler made it happen. And honestly, I criticize him all the time. Credit to Aaron Boone for sending Schlittler back out there in the seventh inning. I absolutely loved it. You know what else I love? And this is going to sound like a play on words. It's cheesy, but it's the truth. And the people that know me in my personal life know that this is true. If there were a food draft, right, and I had the first overall pick in the food draft, and I could take any food off the board and it is mine, I'd have to strongly consider pizza. Pizza's so versatile. Honestly, rice. Rice is my favorite food. Rice is my favorite food. See, it would be my number one overall pick. Now, you might hear me say that and think, what an idiot. You should take steak. You should do this. You should do that. And that's great. You can like whatever the hell you like. It's fine. It's all good. It's subjective. You do what you want. I'll do what I want. I would take rice. And last night, in the Bronx, Benjamin Rice. Benny Rice. Yeah. Did you know, dear listener and dear viewer, that Ben Rice and Cam Schlittler grew up in Massachusetts? Did you know that? I'm being sincere here. I'm going to say a couple different things. I thought the NBC broadcast of the game last night was terrific. Jason Benetti is great. You got Lou Merlone. You got Joe Girardi. Joe Girardi poking fun at himself for his catchphrase that I do all the time. It's not what you want. I enjoy Anthony Rizzo. I liked NBC's broadcast quite a bit of the game last night. Also, how many did we need to hear 7,000 times that Cam Schlittler and Ben Rice grew up in Massachusetts? Like every 30 seconds, it's like, Cam Schlittler grew up a Red Sox fan. You know, I had never heard of Cohasset, Massachusetts before. Now it's ingrained into my cortex forever that's where Ben Rice grew up, because they told us 50 times during the game last night. But you had Ben Rice. He's unbelievable. Tying a Yankee postseason record. Think about that. 6 RBI. Blowing the game open with a grand slam in the eighth, making it 9-0. And as a result, David Bednar doesn't have to pitch, the Yankees' all-star closer. And they can save Bednar potentially for tonight against the Red Sox in game 2. Max Fried v. former Yankee choke artist Sonny Gray. And the cherry, the delicious cherry. What's the best cherry? I don't really like cherries. Mascarano, is that it? Some kind of cherry. Anyway, whatever the fanciest, most delicious, most ripe cherry is, that type of cherry. That son of a bitch cherry, maraschino. Bill writes maraschino. That's absolutely not what it is. Bill is not very cultured. In any event, I'm not a big fan of cherries, but you take one of these cherries and you put it on top of the delicious sundae and I'm woofing down that son of a bitch. The cherry. The lying, cheating, fraudulent scumbag Houston Astros lost to the Chicago White Sox. A perfect day for my New York Yankees. What a game. What an awesome game. And, you know, I can do the Haas routine with Cam Schlittler, but it's the truth. The guy's unbelievable. He's unreal. And we talked about it leading up to the start of the playoffs. And look, I acknowledge this, right? The Yankees can lose the next two games. Like, last night's win guarantees them nothing. And I'm happy today, but I know that that's true. Leading up to the postseason, we said it on this show. If Aaron Judge is not going to be ready, like if Aaron Judge is not going to be able to play until the World Series, the ALCS, we'll see. Who on the Yankees needs to step up? Who on this lineup really needs to step up? And my answer, and I'm not trying to make it like I'm the only person that said this, I think it was the obvious answer. But you know what? It turned out correct last night. The answer was Ben Rice. It has to be Ben Rice. Coming off that electric regular season that he just authored, he is not someone that has had multiple postseason collapses like the rest of these Yankees hitters have, where the month turns to October and the bats go cold. I felt like it needed to be Ben Rice. And look, as I said, the Yankees can lose this series. They can lose to Tampa. They can lose to Cleveland. They can lose to the White Sox. It would be my worst nightmare. They can lose to the Astros. They can lose to the NL champion. So I'm not saying that they're going to win the World Series. But what I am saying is, last night kind of shows you and lays out the blueprint, right? For the Yankees to have postseason success without Aaron Judge. And Jim Bowden said it on our show yesterday, like my longtime friend who's went with The Athletic and CBS and MLB Network Radio on Sirius. He said, you know, like I'm speaking for him. He said, I'm, meaning Jim, not going to count out the Yankees because their starting pitching is sick. And he's right. It is. And Schlittler's awesome last night. And my expectation, I don't know if I think the Yankees are going to win tonight, but I'll tell you what, I'd be pretty surprised if Max Fried didn't pitch well tonight. That would be pretty surprising to me. Garrett Cole, you have guys like Rodon, like potentially coming out of the bullpen in this series. The Yankees pitching's really good. And if this is what Ben Rice can be, and look, he's probably not going to have another 6 RBI, 5 RBI game even this postseason. So it's not going to be that every game. And I know that. But if Ben Rice can provide clutch hits and the rest of the lineup can be decent, like Volpe did something last night, say hello to Lombard for me. George Lombard playing decent last night. Like to see that. Austin Wells, you know, who's authored one of the worst regular seasons ever. Austin Wells gave you something last night. We'll see about Stanton as they move forward. It has to give you a little bit of confidence. And I understand that the vast majority of you don't like the Yankees and don't want the Yankees to win. But look, you know, love and hate are sides of the same coin. The Yankees move the needle. So for me, this is me being optimistic. For you, this may be, oh man, this sucks. But one thing is certain, we're all going to watch. We are all going to watch. And I expect the Yankees to take care of business tonight. I try not to be, and I don't think I am, an arrogant, homeristic sports fan. And I think you know that, right, from listening to the show and watching the show, whether you're a new listener, viewer, thank you very much. You've been with us for a long time. If I felt like the Yankees were going to lose tonight, I would say so. I would tell you. And look, like if Aaron Judge is not on the ALDS roster against Tampa, and the Yankees haven't beaten the Red Sox yet, to be clear. But if they do, and Judge is not on the ALDS roster, I'm not really going to be that confident heading into the series. But this game tonight, yeah, I'm expecting the Yankees to win. And I'm expecting them to smack around Sonny Gray. So I think the Yankees win tonight and move on to the division series and vanquish their biggest rival, the Boston Red Sox. And just a moment, if you will, on the Yankees-Red Sox rivalry. Because a lot of people, and I think correctly, are doing this, because it's interesting as sports fans, right? A lot of people, and I'm about to give mine, a lot of people are giving a lot of opinions out about this rivalry and what it is now compared to what it used to be. So yes, the Yankees-Red Sox rivalry is not what it was 20 years ago. It isn't. And I don't think it will be ever again. And the reason why it won't be ever again what it was is because it can't be. It's not possible for it to ever reach that fever pitch. I hate using that expression because it was the name of that stupid movie. It's just like, but that's what it is though, right? The fever pitch that it reached in the early part of the century. And the reason why it can never be that again is because the Red Sox beat them. Is because Johnny Damon hit the grand slam off of Javier Vasquez, who I will hate forever in game 7 of the 2004 ALCS. And Kevin Brown stunk, and Curt Schilling shoved it up their derriere in game 6 with the bloody sock, and Dave Roberts with the steals. Oh man, I hated that. And Ortiz, it was awful. It was really bad. It sucked. What do you want me to say? I'm a Yankee fan. It was awful. When the Red Sox won that game, it effectively ended that era of the Yankee-Red Sox rivalry. Because up until that point, like, I have to remember there are, like, I'm 43 now. And for sports fans younger than me, like, you've lived in a world where the Red Sox and Yankees have basically been on equal footing. Like, in this century, the Red Sox have 4 World Series titles and the Yankees have 2. Boston's been better this century. But leading up to 04, the Red Sox, like, never, ever, ever beat the Yankees. Never. I remember going to Game 1 of the 1999 ALCS with my dad, Yankees-Red Sox. The Yankees won the series 4-1. The only game they won was the game that Pedro pitched, and Pedro was the best player in baseball that year in 99. And Bernie Williams hit a walk-off homer in the bottom of the 10th. It was really awesome. I loved it. And I remember, like, never being concerned, because, like, it was the Red Sox, and we always beat the Red Sox. And I was there in 2003. For Game 7, when Aaron Boone hit the homer to lead off the bottom of the 11th, first pitch off of Tim Wakefield. And I've told the story before. Like, they're down 5-2 in the 8th, and obviously Grady Little leaves Pedro in, and he gets tattooed by Posada and Hideki Matsui, etc. Yankees tied the game. Shout out to Jason Giambi, couple solo homers in that game. Mike Mussina stopping the bleeding after Roger Clemens' horrific start. And then Boone hits the homer, and I remember, because I'm sitting in the right field bleachers, and he hit the homer to left, and I remember the ball coming off his bat and thinking, we won, and craning my neck to see if the ball went fair or foul, because it's hard to tell, and never being able to see, because everyone started jumping up and down. Like, I have goosebumps on goosebumps right now. It's one of the greatest moments of my life, like, sports fan or otherwise. It was absolutely electric. And in that moment, and the Red Sox, they were, and I understand the Marlins won the World Series. Those were the two best teams in baseball, the Yankees and the Red Sox. They were. And I remember thinking, like, taking the subway back to the Bronx at Fordham, we're chanting 1918 on the subway, we're giving it to all the Red Sox fans, feeling like we would never, ever lose to them. And then we did, in the most heartbreaking fashion imaginable, the next year, blowing a 3-0 lead after dropping 19 on them in Game 3, somehow losing that series, losing 4 straight to the Red Sox. The rivalry can never be what it was then, because we'll never get that back, that story. Boston can't win. This is basically like the real life both teams are really trying equivalent, and a fan base would die to see the Yankees lose. It was like the Harlem Globetrotters against the Washington Generals. And then the Generals finally won. So, like, what's the rivalry at that point? It's not that it's not awesome. It is awesome. It is a great rivalry. But it can never be what it was then, because the things have changed. Like, things changed forever when, and I hate to say it, I wish the Red Sox had never won, but they did. So it can never be what it was. And you also had the years running up to that game. Think of, and this is going to sound like I'm killing the Red Sox here. I'm not. They had an awesome regular season. They overcame a ton. 14 games under 500 to the playoffs. Chad Tracy did a great job. The players did a great job. I'm not hating on them at all. But, like, the star power of those Red Sox teams was through the roof. Like, we as Yankee fans, we hated Big Poppy. We respect him, obviously. Also, like, he did steroids. We hated Manny Ramirez. We hated Pedro. We hated Curt Schilling. We hated Johnny Damon, even though he joined the Yankees and won a World Series in 2009. Like, you look at this Red Sox team, I'm not hating on them. Like, and they can come back and win this series easily. It can happen. Like, Brian Bello? Like, Roman Anthony? And, like, we'll see if he can even play. He left the game yesterday. I'm not hating. Sincerely, I'm not hating. I'm just saying it's not the same thing. So for all, like, the think pieces out there, like, oh, is the rivalry the same? No. And it's not, there's nothing wrong with that. It can't be the same. It cannot be the same. It can't be. Game 7 in 2004 changed it forever. It will never, ever be what it was again. The only way it can happen, the only way, is if they are once again, and it's not the case right now, if they're the two best teams in baseball. Like they were in 03, and I know that they didn't win in 03. Like they were in 03, and like they were in 04. And they play in the ALCS. That's how it happens. That's how it happens. And this year, when we talk about the two best teams in baseball, everyone's talking about Dodgers, Brewers, and the NLCS. No one mentions the Yankees or the Red Sox. So you need, like, that series of events to unfold in order to elevate this rivalry back to what it once was, and even then it won't reach those dizzying heights because it can't. It just can't. And it makes me sad Because I wish we were still there. And I wish they had never won. But we have to live in reality. And hopefully the reality is tonight, the Yankees send the Red Sox home for the second consecutive year. We're just getting started here. Wonderful Sports Wednesday edition of You Better You Bet. On the other side, Austin Riley. Really? Really? Really? We're talking the Braves comeback win over the Phillies next on You Better You Bet.
0: Bill Belichick's Tar Heels welcome third-ranked Notre Dame to Chapel Hill. Can the hoodie pull off his biggest win since coaching the Patriots? 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

0: I'm going to make this about the Phillies for a few minutes. And I don't mean that disrespectfully to the Braves. I think the Phillies are more interesting, both from a today perspective and also a this offseason perspective. I really thought they were going to win yesterday. I bet them in the game. Everyone's worried about big, bad Chris Sale. Everyone loves the Braves. No one liked the Phillies. I believed. And I said it when they fired. I was actually on vacation in Florida when it happened. I was like, it's the truth. I'm at like a pool. I'm in the pool, like at the bar at the pool. And I see on TV that they fired Rob Thomson. I'm bragging. Don Mattingly takes over as the manager. And in that moment, I'm thinking, I think this team's going to win the World Series. Because they have all the talent in the world in terms of the bats, obviously stacked with arms as well, both in the rotation and at the back end of the bullpen. And I felt that since they did something different, which my Yankees have not done, right? Boone's still the manager, Cashman's still the GM. I felt like that could push the Phillies over the top. So even though they were awful down the stretch and they gave every Phillies fan agita and it took until the final day of the season to clinch the final wild card spot, I was not deterred. I felt like now it's their time. Now it's their time. And it was. Until it wasn't. Now, I'm not interested in the discourse on did Don Mattingly make the right move bringing Duran in for a nine-out save, potentially. Everyone always wants to say, like, you need to bring the closer in the most high-leverage moments, whether it's the ninth or not. So, like, you can't say that and then say this. So, like, that's whatever to me. Like, Austin Riley, and I'm going to give you a throwback here. This is like Pat Burrell back in the day for the Phillies against the Mets. Who just like, Pat Burrell could be hitting like 0.069, nice, on the season, and then hit nine homers against the Mets in a three-game series. Like, Pat Burrell was the Met killer. Austin Riley is the Philly killer. Like, it is what it is. I expect Christopher Sanchez to go out today and shove, and the Phillies to win and force game three, and I still think, and maybe I'm the idiot here, I still think the Phillies are winning the series. I do. But if they don't, and they're down 1-0 and they're in Atlanta, so they very well may not. If they lose, is this going to be Bryce Harper's last season in Philly? Is this core of players going to get blown up? I don't know how long you can keep doing this. If this is what it's going to be. And they're just going to keep losing. Now, Harper is signed for a while longer for the Phillies. I believe he signed through 2031. And I know he has a no trade. Would they entertain asking him to waive it? Just like, how can you keep doing this? And losing every year in October? You know, we think back to, you know, the World Series against the Astros. Okay, that's the start of the run. You lose, and I rooted for them there, but you know what? They lost. The championship series the next year to Arizona is the unforgivable one. You know what else was unforgivable? The division series against the Mets. I don't know if it was unforgivable to lose to the Dodgers last year because the Dodgers won the World Series, but Orion Kirkring is going to be, you know, embedded in the cortex of all Philadelphia sports fans from now until the end of time. And we're just going to keep doing this with the same group of players that can't win, that just can't get over the hump. How long? How long do you keep doing it for? How long? Now again, I think they're going to win today. I think they're going to win tomorrow. I believe. But I also believed yesterday. And Austin Riley turned those dreams into a nightmare. We'll do more on the baseball playoffs as the show moves along. But for now, we got to take a break. Because our good friend Danny Parkins, First Things First on Fox Sports 1, coming up next on a Wednesday.
1: 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We're not even a month into the NFL season, and things are already wild. Westwood One Sports.
2: Guys, if you want the greatest night of your life, I mean the best night ever, then you gotta hear this. 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

0: Receiver in motion. The snap. It'll drop back five. Line drive up the middle. Caught. 25. Wide open is Raymond. 20. Angling. First down. Lane 10. 5. Touchdown, Chicago. 41-yard touchdown. Catch and run. And the Bears have gone up 19-7 in the third.
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2: Ah, the great Kevin Harlan with the call this past Monday night on Westwood One. Case Keenum, Ben Johnson, Dennis Allen, and the Chicago Bears handing it to the Philadelphia Eagles 27-7 to improve to 2-1. 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Joining us now, first things first, Fox Sports 1, one of our absolute favorites on the show. You know him, you love him, I know him, I love him. Our friend Danny Parkins, who I'm guessing is basking in the glory of a big Bears win on Monday night. My friend, welcome to the show. How are you?
3: Are you?
2: I am doing awesome. We pull back the curtain a little bit. Danny logged on at the end of last segment. We talked the entire break about the Bears. We probably should have saved it for air because it was really good. We'll try to recreate some of it right now.
3: Go ahead. Listen, I think that the Bears, that was a very impressive, very satisfying win. And there's a million things that you can take away. I thought Case Keenum deserved to be the main character in the win because of how cool the story was. And I thought that Scott Van Pelt did an amazing job post game of kind of pulling the story and the emotions out of him and including his daughter in the interview. And like anyone who's a father can relate to somewhat of the pleasure that he must have felt and the satisfaction of like most of these athletes do not get to have their kids be old enough to understand what daddy does. And the fact that he did, he deserved to be the main character of the story. I've heard some of you yesterday talking about Dennis Allen. I did not have a show yesterday. We were preempted on FS1. And I agree Dennis Allen deserves a tremendous amount of credit. But I personally do not think the Eagles offense has looked good through 12 quarters of football. I was not impressed with them offensively against Tennessee or Washington. So while a good job in holding them to 7 is undeniably impressive, I'm not. My biggest takeaway still is and remains Ben Johnson is a tier one NFL head coach. Like you put him in the grouping with Andy Reid, Sean McVay, and Kyle Shanahan, and anybody who says it's too early for that is crazy. Getting your third string quarterback ready to do that against that a Vic Fangio defense with Jalen Carter and Jordan Davis and Bond and DeJean and Mitchell and all of the talent that they have at all three levels, he's just the man. Like, he's the man. And they also did it without their running game going crazy. Last year against Philly, they ran for 280 yards against them. This week, they had nothing going rushing in the first three quarters of the game. And to get Case Keenum to do that is so impressive. And then this is the other piece of it that we won't be able to fully unpack here. But, like, I don't know that people fully appreciate how much Ben Johnson doesn't give a bleep. Like, I have not spoken to him or texted with him since that game, and I'm not going to at all pretend like I have some sort of tremendous relationship or insight with him. But that QB sneak from Case Keenum, who has not had a touchdown since 2019, where he does the dummy pull of both guards, but then sneaks the QB up the middle at the goal line. There is no doubt in my mind, even though nobody has told me this, there is no doubt in my mind that that is an FU to the tush push. Like, I just believe that in my bones. I have talked to Ben Johnson about how he hates the tush push. That has been, we did that on air on FS1 when he was on one of the times last year. He doesn't like it, thinks it's kind of a bogus play, whatever. I guarantee you he had that play in the game plan if they got down to the 1 yard line so that he could show, hey, look, there's another way you can do this that is not some sort of gimmicky rugby play. I just love Ben Johnson's main character syndrome. And how he knows that he's the man, and he goes into these games trying to embarrass the other team. I love it.
2: I, I think we're going to end up talking, like, spending a lot of time this interview talking about him, because I find him incredibly fascinating also. And I think it's something, Danny, that kind of transcends sports, right? And even if you spoke about Benji and explained to a person that doesn't like sports, like Ben, the main character syndrome you're talking about, right? I think any human can commiserate and empathize with the way that he feels. I'm not inside his head to know this. This is just from the outside how I view this. Like, there is a coaching fraternity, right? Like the McVay-Shanahan fraternity, where everyone wants to, you know, what the kids would say, glaze all of these guys and shower them with praise and adulation, and McVay's the best and Shanahan's the best, and Zach Taylor had a cup of coffee with McVay once and now he's the head coach of Joe Burrow in Cincinnati, and these guys are thought to be the best. And Andy Reid's kind of his own thing. He's been here, an institution, for a really long time. And you get the sense that Ben Johnson looks at that and knows how good he is and sees them, like, it's like they're at a party and he's not invited. And he's looking from the outside in at everybody partying, thinking, I'm just as good, if not better than all of them. And instead of moping about it, I'm going to burn the house down. And now it's my house. And that is a feeling that I think transcends sports and that humans can appreciate and understand. I also, and he's not my coach, I'm a Giants fan, right? I also think he's the man.
3: Yeah, he has an ego. He has arrogance. He has self-confidence. And it is backed up in 4 years of data as the play caller of teams, whether it's the Lions years or the years in Chicago, where his teams are just consistently awesome. They're all top five, top three, top one, top six. In any offensive category over those years, that's where he's been. And he came into the year calling a shot about shutouts and blowouts and trying to be the highest scoring team ever. They put up 59 in week one. And when you talk the talk like Ben Johnson, and then you play a game against Brian Flores' defense in the rain and things go poorly and you score 3 points, people are going to take a little bit of extra glee, and he does not care. And with his third string quarterback against what's supposed to be a top five defense, he comes back and puts up 27. And it was a blowout at the end. Felt like they could have scored more. So I love it. I don't know all of what's going on in his head either. But, like, I don't think it's a mistake that at the, you know, the, is it the owner's meetings or the general manager's meeting? It doesn't matter. One of the offseason meetings when all the coaches get together.
2: The owner's meetings.
3: And they take the group photo. And then there's those picture, like the Jay Glazer throws a party and a bunch of the coaches show up. And Ben Johnson's not in the photo. Like, I think that he operates a little bit of as an outsider. He sees himself, and again, I don't know this, so this is all, we're just projecting here.
2: It's chip on his shoulder stuff. This is like what Michael Jordan would do.
3: Yes. And I think it's also, if two people get to be, you know, like a law firm has a lot of partners in it. If two people get to be partners in a law firm, but one of those people, their dad founded the law firm and the other person paid their way through law school and came up through the mailroom and rose to the ranks to be partner, that person feels more of a sense of accomplishment and thinks that they're better than the son of the founding partner. And I think he's like, I didn't coach with Andy Reid. I'm not a McVay Shanahan disciple. He's like a self-made millionaire, is my guess, is how he looks at it. So he thinks he's better. And by the way, that I can really relate to. I live in a very wealthy suburb. A lot of these people have inherited wealth. And I'm like, I made $9 an hour in my first radio job and worked my way into this town. Like, so I personally am like, yeah, I'm a little bit better than you. Like, and that's not like a nice thing to admit publicly. And not like better as a person, but like more of a sense of accomplishment as to how I got here. You know what I mean? And I just, and not that I wasn't privileged and didn't have a good education and good parents and all that sort of thing. But like, it's just that feeling of like, he's the man, he knows it, and it's of his own creation. I think it leads to him trying to embarrass these people and put up big numbers. Oh, you need to run a rugby play that we're trying to legislate out of football to get a 1 yard score? I'm going to have my 38-year-old quarterback who can't move get a quarterback sneak on you by outsmarting you. I love it so much.
2: There is like something. Listen, I'll be honest. I feel that same way that you just described a lot of the time. And like you come across, like I did not, same type of deal. Good parents, like good education. I got $0 from anybody. And I look at people my age whose like parents did really well. And I'm like, what the hell did you accomplish? You didn't do anything. Like you have, I don't have, we don't have nets underneath us like a lot of people do. Now, I will say that there is something psychologically wrong with all of this. I do it. So this is not me. I'm not casting aspersions. I do it too. But it's like, there is something a little psychologically off about being wired that way, the way that he is, that'll come back to bite him at some point personally, I'm sure. And I feel the same way about me.
3: Yeah. Listen, I mean, Sam Roush, their third-string tight end, is having a rough start to the season.
2: What's he, can this guy help himself? Like, he had that catch, and I'm like, how, on the fourth and one. And in that moment, I'm like, oh my God, like, Ben Johnson went back to him after the nightmare in Minnesota. And then, like, why did he Leon led that ball. Why did he do that? That was bizarre.
3: He's clearly still learning. But, like, he revealed in the offseason that Ben Johnson had clearly been sleeping at the facility in, like, June. Like Ben Johnson is just—he's just a crazy. He's like, I went in for an 8 a.m. workout, and Ben had clearly been sleeping there. And it's like,
2: psycho.
3: You've got kids, man. This isn't like it's a short week, and you've got a Thursday game after a Sunday road game, and you just like spent Sunday night in the facility when the plane landed. This is like you're a psycho, and I love him. I love that he's my coach so much. And yeah, like, listen, I'm in my basement where I do this, and I have sports memorabilia around. Kobe, Tiger, and Jordan are all on my wall. Like, I like the psychologically crazy killer mentality. Like, Neil Brennan, the co-creator of the Chappelle Show and a brilliant stand-up comic, he has this great bit. He's like, I don't want my athletes to be well-adjusted. He's like, I'm not looking for them to be well-rounded. I want them to dedicate their entire life to putting a ball through a hoop. Like, you know what I mean? Like for my entertainment. So yeah, like I want my head coach to be a clinically insane person who's not satisfied with scoring 27 points on Vic Fangio with a third string defense.
2: Or a third string quarterback. It is awesome. We have like 90 seconds left. What else in the NFL is tickling your fancy here? Any take you want to get off your chest ahead of Fox this afternoon?
3: Well, I mean, listen, tickling my fancy is the wrong way to put this one. But like, as great as the Bears thing is going, Herbert and McDaniel is going the opposite direction. And it is straight up. It's like it's breaking my brain. Like, I'm like, I thought I knew that Mike McDaniel was really good and really smart. And I know that Justin Herbert is really good and really smart. And they won 11 games last year with a terrible offensive line situation. And the offensive line situation is still not good, but it should be much better. And it's somehow way worse. And so, like, it's causing me to confront my priors and my biases and like, what did I get wrong about this situation? And it's very upsetting to me. And I think it's a huge story of the season so far.
2: I want to give you like something I said yesterday on the show. And I don't know how you are as a parent, but like my wife gets exasperated with my 2-year-old daughter. I will defend my 2-year-old daughter I will always make an excuse. She's hungry. She's tired. She has to poop, whatever it is. I will always excuse her. It takes her to be a real pain in the ass for me to be like, yeah, she a pain in the ass. So when Jim Harbaugh goes the other day, Herbert needs to be better. Like, it's like, he's a parent that's like, finally, like, I'm not going to defend my kid anymore. And I'll tell you what, I don't know if they're going to win on Sunday. I love them to cover the spread on Sunday in Seattle. We have like 30 seconds. I love them to cover.
3: Listen, I mean, Seattle just let Marcus Mariota put the ball in the end zone all that time.
2: They can't run it. They have no run game.
3: Yeah. So I would think that they're maybe a little bit right.
2: Listen, are you going to bolt? Are you bolting up plus the points on Sunday?
3: I'll tell you what I am doing. I know I'm betting that other LA team 2.5 against the Eagles with the Rams.
2: Oh,
3: get the hell out of here.
2: You and I will go mano a mano on that one. I'll take 3 with the Eagles. I'll talk more about that later in the week. Danny Parkins, First Things First, Fox Sports 1. Can't wait to watch you later today, my friend.
3: See you, buddy.
2: The great Danny Parkins, he's awesome. Joining us here on You Better You Bet, hour one done, hour two for you on the other side. Mike Garofolo from ESPN kicks it off.
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6: 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Vince Sapienza, Vinny Bonsignor, and Clay Baker coming to you live from Las Vegas here on a Wednesday, September 30th, 2026, the final day of the month of September with the Raiders undefeated. It is a silver and black Stock Market Watch Wednesday here on the Morning Tailgate. Hope the week is going splendid for everybody. And we'll do our part to make sure that continues here on the Wednesday edition. You know, I want to piggyback off something to start the show because I wanted to talk about this earlier in the week. But, you know, a lot of things to get to. You know, like a 3-0 start. Like the reasons why the Raiders went into New Orleans and came out with an 11-point victory. 11-point comeback, come-from-behind victory. So I'm at my kid's soccer game on Saturday. And that is not usually the place for water cooler talk, right? It's talking about family, kids, whatever, the game. The amount of Raiders talk that was happening on a Saturday. Again, this is prior to the Saints game, right? Saying, I think this team's different.
7: This is
6: a conversation I'm hearing. I'm not part of the conversation. I'm hearing this elsewhere, okay? That's new.
7: Okay? Casual sports fan
6: so there's scuttlebutt happening out in the ether, not just here on this particular platform or the bubble that we live in. I'm talking elsewhere. Raiders conversation is happening, and that was before the Saints game. Fast forward to last night. Golden Knights home opener, T-Mobile Arena, Season 10, the pomp, the circumstance, the celebration that was. A lot going on last night. It was a long night. Fun night, don't get me wrong, in terms of being able to do what I get to do, but it was a long night. The amount of people, again, first home game of the season, so you're seeing different people that you saw all year last year, right? Having different conversations. The conversation was dominated by the Raiders 3-0 start.
7: Oh, they couldn't wait for you to get there.
6: There was a lot of, how about these Raiders? They're like, is Clint Kubiak the guy? So, you know, you pair all that. Those are just my personal experiences, I'm sure. Vinny, you and Clay are having the same and other, but these are non-football centric situations that the Raiders being brought up unprompted, which is not something I can say happens a lot. A rarity is how I would categorize it. And then you see the fact that CBS announces who their broadcast team is for Raiders Chiefs Allegiant Stadium on Sunday, and it's the A team. Nance,
8: yeah.
6: Watt.
8: No.
6: So when we talk about power rankings, when we talk about skeptics, call whatever you want. The Raiders are grabbing the attention in and out of football circles.
0: Yeah, and good morning, guys. I agree with you, and I have had some conversations with those types of people that you just described, but I still can't get over. You talk about Saturday, right? Saturday in New Orleans on Bourbon Street. You know, Raider fans, they're everywhere that I travel, okay? That's always going to be the case. But I have to say that in years past, while they've worn the colors and all the jerseys and everything that they wear and get dressed up as they are prone to do, you know, a little bit more subdued in years past, all right? On Saturday in New Orleans, I mean, it was just this mass humanity of Raider fans, and they were extremely confident. It was not an arrogant confidence. It was just, you just felt, they felt differently about their team, right? Going into the game, as you mentioned, Saturday at the soccer game, kind of the quiet confidence or the, you know, the Raiders have a chance to go to 3-0. And that's how Raider fans represented on Saturday. And it was every club that you went into, every bar that you went into, everywhere where there was music, there were Raider fans there. And this one, there was one in particular that was just filled to the gill with Raider fans, and they were having a great time deep into the night. And I remember saying to somebody, it's a good thing that the game's at 3 o'clock, because it was 3 o'clock, 3:30 local time, because I don't know if these fans would make it to the 1 o'clock game or the noon game in New Orleans. It's a noon game. Fast forward to Sunday, long after the game, the pride that Raider fans, that you're talking about kind of like the non-football fans or the casual football fans, but just in terms of that, but also how Raider fans are kind of feeling themselves, and rightfully so, and deservedly so. And it's been a long time coming, and I think I mentioned yesterday, you know, texted a few people in the organization, like, I don't know if you realize the gift you've given your fans right here in September. We'll see how long it lasts and all of that. But for the first 3 weeks of the season, a starving fan base that has been showing, you know, uncommon commitment in really, you know, kind of bad times, is being rewarded for all of that, from their hearts to their bank accounts to everything else that they invest in this team year after year after year after year, and haven't had a whole lot to show for it over those years, getting to experience this, and now getting to experience you guys going into a huge game. You mentioned how CBS is putting, you know, some top dogs on the broadcast, and deservedly so. To me, you know, there's some pretty good football games on the docket, but when you talk about the 3-0 Raiders against the 3-0 Chiefs for supremacy right now, early supremacy in the AFC West, a division that goes all the way back to the AFL days, this is the Hunt family and the Davis family. This is the Raiders against the Chiefs in a meaningful game. It's not been very often that we've been able to say that or to describe this game in this kind of manner, but it is. It's here, and we've waited a long time for it. The Raider fans have waited a long time for it. Football has waited a long time for it. I know Andy Reid talked about it. I think it was yesterday. It's just really cool to see this and to see people taking notice, and Raider fans, you know, feeling so much pride right now for what their team has done early in this season.
7: And you can always go back to that adage of the NFL is better when the Raiders are relevant. And there's many reasons why that is. And, you know, whether it is for, you know, of course for Raider Nation, but it's also nationally, everyone wants to see, you know, the power of the Raiders continue on and have this Western dominance of some sort of, you know, a stake in the game that they've had for so many decades. And now after, you know, 20 years, seeing the start of 3-0 is very, very exciting. And now it didn't take long for even the most casual sports fan to start noticing, okay, Raiders 3-0. This is a good surprise. And I think that's something that propels you into a season better than waiting until the end of the year. Like, hey, Raiders are sticking in there. They're off to a good start. And I think that kind of like, really rolls around, especially here in Southern Nevada, of how exciting what an NFL team can be, but how exciting it is when the Raiders are relevant.
5: Yeah.
0: I want to add one thing, Vince.
5: Okay.
0: 3-0 is 3-0. The Raiders have been, you know, they've gotten off to pretty decent starts. They got to a couple decent starts with John Gruden. But there's degrees to everything. There's context for everything. There's subtext for there's nuance to everything in life. And not all 3-0s are built the same way. because in the 3-0 or whatever good starts that they got off to, let's say 2020 or I think it was 2021, they got off to a pretty good start.
5: 2021.
0: There were some holes in the game. Like, you can look at the numbers. That's why we talked yesterday, and I wrote about this yesterday when I wrote about how I think the Raiders are being a little bit disrespected right now. Because I did take a look at some of the power rankings, and there's some people that have them in the 15 range, the 18 range, you know, the 12 range, and I'm thinking, no, this is a top 10 team, because if you, you know, as opposed to maybe the ones that happened under John Gruden, no disrespect to anybody, but when you look under the hood of this 3-0 start, again, to reiterate what we were talking about yesterday, the Raiders are doing things that very good teams do. Like all the metrics, all the analytics, all the numbers that you need to see from a good team, that as long as you kind of keep that going, this is more than sustainable. This type of football that the Raiders are playing is more than sustainable, because they are doing good things that good teams typically do when they have winning seasons. Now, the one part that still needs to get fixed a little bit or improved a little bit is the run game. And I think there's too much talent on the offensive line. There's too much talent in the backfield for me to think that that's going to be a season-long issue. So that is one thing. Yards per play, they need to increase that a little bit. That's not the best. In the league, they're kind of doing it in shorter chunks than maybe you would like. But everything else is really like, okay, they're not 3-0 because they lucked into 3-0. I wrote they haven't had to kick a game-winning field goal or hope that another team missed a game-winning field goal to win these three games. Any of them, they've been winning by wide margins. So this 3-0 has caught some people's attention, but I think even more than that, it's the how they got to 3-0 that you're like, wow, this might be something that we need to take seriously. Let's take a look. Let's take a deeper look. And that combined with it's just the Raiders, and the Raiders carry enormous weight and enormous clout, and when they're playing well, whether it's because of a 3-0 record or because of why that 3-0 record happened, more and more people are going to start taking notice, and that's great for football. Trust me, that's great for the NFL. I'm sure there's people in New York that are doing some air high fives with one another because the league is as good as the teams are, and the teams are, you know, propel the NFL. And when certain teams are doing well, it just adds to the whole attraction and everything else. So the Raiders being good is good for business.
5: And it's how they got there.
0: Yeah,
5: to that 3-0,
0: right.
5: That is really the most fortuitous part about this for Raider Nation, because I'm sitting there thinking about this yesterday as I'm hearing, you know, people are again unprompted wanting to talk about the Raiders, and I'm asking myself, is the season already a win for Raider Nation? Forget the team for a second, right? Like it's day by day. There's plenty to accomplish. I totally get that. I'm talking solely to Raider Nation. It almost feels like you've gotten more out of these first 3 weeks than maybe you even expected to get out of the full season. Right? And
7: yes.
5: and that's
7: yeah.
5: you're talking about a team that, you know, had thoughts that you're seeing Fernando Mendoza by week 4. Maybe this is the part we're starting to see Fernando warm up, and we couldn't be further from that reality right now, seemingly,
7: mm-hmm.
5: right? Like Kirk Cousins, 9 touchdowns, tied for the league lead in the NFL, 3 touchdowns in each game he's played. And if you look at the last 2, as big of a reason, if any, for the Raiders coming away with those victories, what he was able to do in the past game, his, to quote Fernando, ruthless efficiency with this offense. So, you know, you look at what this Raiders team has already accomplished, and they're not even close to done in terms of being a finished product, but what they've already been able to accomplish feels like they are steps ahead. And I know we asked that question yesterday, but as we, you know, bridge yesterday's conversation with today's, you know, silver and black stock market watch on a Wednesday, it's the easy answer, you know, but There's no better stock right now than the Raiders when you talk about compared to where they were, how far they were down, and on their way up they're going. Because it does feel like better days are still even ahead for this franchise and for where they're going, despite all the good they've already been able to muster and cultivate and things of that nature. But as we have that conversation, and we do bring it back to the reality of week in, week out football and having the ability to go 4-0, having the opportunity to go 4-0. I said it yesterday. The only way I could describe the Raiders right now feels like a video game. They're just going from level to level, beating the boss that's in front of them. Week one was easy. I'm not saying Miami was easy, but I'm using the reference. Level one's easy. Level two, you know, maybe that's the one you always get stuck on. You got to revert back to level one. That was SoFi and the Chargers. And then level three is a place you don't really go that often. But hey, maybe you stole one, right? Down 11 points and maybe you got past it. But the fourth one, big boss. Big boss, Kansas City, Patrick Mahomes. And now, as we're going to talk a lot about the rest of the week, Kenneth Walker III. This is, you know, I don't know how you'd want to categorize it. Discovery Day. I feel like the Raiders have already made a couple statement games. So I don't know what you even call this. They're going to call it their next Super Bowl opportunity. But this is a new challenge entirely with the Kansas City Chiefs. This is at home. This is, again, everything we talked about. Andy Reid, Travis Kelce, Patrick Mahomes, Chris Jones, the lot. Steve Spagnuolo. This is a team. They want to slay. Raider Nation is begging for them to slay, and not just to go 4-0, but because it's Kansas City. The Raiders could be 0-3, and we'd still be talking the same way.
7: Yes.
5: Right? But it is different because they are 3-0. It is different because the narrative is changing. It is different because it's like, hey, we got a defense. For all those reasons, Sunday provides not just the next test for the Raiders, but arguably 1, 2, 3, 4 notches higher in terms of what that test was a week ago to what it will be at Allegiant Stadium.
0: Yeah, a couple things. The Chiefs are the gold standard. That's the bottom line. So yes, you are entering the ring against the organization that's and team of recent past that's considered the gold standard of the NFL. They haven't won all the Super Bowls, but they've been to a bunch of them, and they're always in contention. Last year being the one that where they weren't, but they're it feels like they're kind of back to being the Chiefs, even though they're doing it a little bit differently. So yes, they are the measuring stick, if you want to put it in those terms. I understand what you're saying about have the Raiders already what you were alluding to. Have they already, is this season already been a win for the Raiders? To date, yes, but I can't agree with you that this, you know, and I know that you weren't insinuating this, but I think it's worth, you know, kind of following up on. This is not a static situation, it's a dynamic situation. And the Raiders, and I think there are people out there, let's face it, there's haters out there, or there's hardened skeptics out there that are just waiting for the other shoe to drop and for the Raiders to go back to being the Raiders. And so that can't happen. And if that does happen, then this isn't a win season, no matter what they've done over the first 3 weeks. This is a dynamic situation that the Raiders have to keep plugging away at. And at the end of the year, we'll decide whether this was a win or a loss, or if the Raiders just stood pat, this year. It's shaping up as a win season without question. And I would be shocked at this point if we didn't assess it as such, come January and February. But as of right now, they haven't done enough to warrant that. I think the better way to say it is they are on their way to doing just that. And probably in a way and a fashion that we didn't anticipate. So therefore, they're further ahead of where we thought. To date, they're definitely been further ahead of what we anticipated. Now the question is, how far can they take this darn thing? And look, I go back to last year, you guys. Nobody expected the New England Patriots to go to the Super Bowl, did they? Coming off, they were what, a 4-win team the year before that. They weren't much better the year before that. This was a bad football team who had gotten into a rut. Now they're sort of back to being that team, but there's other reasons why. I'm not quite sure whatever happened to Drake May. But if you go back, we've talked about this too. The quick turnarounds in the NFL, they exist. We see it almost on a yearly basis now. And so maybe the Raiders are that team right now. I don't want to get too ahead of ourselves, but when you look at it from that perspective of this is not all that unusual for a team to kind of turn it around on a dime and do things that nobody anticipated, nobody saw coming whatsoever. And, you know, I want to, not that I'm hedging my bet, but I don't, you know, I don't want to, I guess, get too far ahead of ourselves. But it is kind of shaping up as one of those seasons too, Vince. Like this might be, we might be seeing the very beginning of some kind of special, crazy turnaround that is not, that while it may seem, you know, fantastic and unbelievable in NFL parlance, it's not. It happens almost on a yearly basis. Maybe this is the year for the Raiders.
7: And for the Raiders and the Chiefs for the last 9 to 10 years, these games have always been like, well, have the Raiders closed the gap between the Chiefs and the Raiders itself? Because there always seemed to be this widening gap of talent and personnel and the wins, of course, and the success. So, but this year it kind of feels like instead of asking that question, have the Raiders closed the gap with the Chiefs? After a 3-0 start, you're starting to feel like, I think the Raiders can go toe-to-toe with the Chiefs. So it feels like there's already a some measurement of gap replacement and that you're getting a little closer even before you've actually played the game.
5: Yeah, and I think for me, this is me, the gap will be dictated. They lost 31-0 in Arrowhead.
7: Three first downs.
5: They lost 31-0 in Arrowhead. They lost 31-0 twice last year. But the one against Philly doesn't feel the same like the one against Kansas City. Just doesn't.
7: Mm-hmm.
5: For a number of reasons. Division, opponent, you hate the other team, you love to hate the other team. Yeah, it was Arrowhead, fine. But, you know, and I understand this is at Allegiant Stadium, so not quite apples to apples, and nothing's ever apples to apples year over year, but that gap has to be significantly closed. And based on what I've seen in 3 weeks, I believe that gap will be significantly closed. And we're gonna get more into this matchup here throughout the show here on the Morning Tailgate, but I do want to clarify one thing. When I was talking about, you know, was this season already a win? Because I do think this is important to clarify, Vinny.
0: Yeah.
5: I was speaking solely from a fan perspective. I understand there's nowhere near job done in terms of team. And for those that say, well, you know, Vince, winning is being the final team standing. I totally understand that. And maybe win was a poor choice of words. But what I've seen in the examples I started the show out with is it feels like, and I could be corrected, 702-365-9200. It feels like Raider Nation has already gotten more out of this season than they even expected to at this point. And that in itself, for them, feels like a win because the wins on the field have been so far and few between that they've already gotten more out of this season. And we haven't even seen the stuff that they were most excited for, which was number 15, Fernando Mendoza, and Ashton Jeanty breaking out in a big way. Those are two of the things that haven't happened yet. And there's already plenty of excitement, which just goes to show you how far ahead this team and organization feels at this particular point. But we will.
0: Yeah.
5: Go ahead.
0: No, yeah, and I totally agree. I just, you know, this will all be for naught and, you know, quickly swept under the rug if they don't, you know, keep it up and if they fall into some bad habits, which I don't think they will. I'm not saying that they will at all.
5: But again, if we go back,
0: but if they do,
5: it'll be a failure. Yeah, agreed. I agree with you.
0: True. Yeah.
5: In this moment, on this particular show,
0: as we sit now,
5: this is how I feel in the moment. Obviously,
0: yes.
5: In 5 weeks from now, if they rattle off five L's, it's going to be a very different feeling, and we're going to have very different conversations. But in this moment, I can only explain how I feel, the perspective I'm hearing from other people in this particular moment, and right now, it's all positive. 702-365-9200. We got a show, Vinny, Clay. We have got a show today. A lot to get to. So Raider Nation, now is the time we need to hear from you. The Silver and Black Stock Market Watch. Who's up? Who's down through 3 weeks of the season? Who are you buying? Who are you selling? Who are you holding on to at this particular point? Your calls are important now because coming up in hour number two, it is Wednesday, which means once a Raider, always a Raider. And Clay, we got a good one today. Super Bowl XI, MVP, Fred Biletnikoff. be joining us here on the Morning Tailgate, Raider Nation Radio 920, a man who was driving around in the golf cart all training camp. He's going to be joining us to give us his two cents on what he's seen thus far. Can't wait to talk to Mr. Biletnikoff coming up in hour number two. Adam Hill of the Las Vegas Review Journal will also be joining us in hour number two. And then in hour number three, Clay, the party does not stop for one single second. It's a Wednesday, which means Marcus Johnson, he's going to break down the film, not just from week three, but now we're at the point where we got a little bit of a sample size, right? We're starting to see a little bit of trends. What are the trends that Marcus Johnson of Tape Don't Lie is seeing, not seeing? So we'll talk to him in hour number three, and then Jason Fitz, Yahoo Sports, will be joining us at 9:30, hour number three. Before we get there, 702-365-9200. Who's up? Who's down? Who are you buying? Who are you selling? What are the keys? How do the Raiders get a victory at home against the Chiefs? How big of a game is this to you? We're going to dive into it next on the Morning Tailgate, Raider Nation Radio 920.
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20: 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I'll try to be respectful. Who gives a damn about JT?

0: the fourth takeaway. That's ballgame. N'Kobe Dean, his third straight game with a forced fumble, and the Raiders are going to be 3-0.
1: 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That was Jason Horowitz from Raider Nation Radio 920 on the call. Those tunes, Raider Reg with the newest single, Clay. That's what they call them, right?
2: Defense.
1: Hit single?
3: Yeah.
1: Was that what it's called? Why doesn't that not sound right?
3: I think it just is a symbol of the two white fences with the D and the white fence, yeah. And yeah, you just go back and forth.
1: Yeah. Always wanted that. That's all right.
3: Raider Reggie's bringing it out.
1: There's still time.
3: Yeah, there is.
1: 702-365-9200 is the number. It's a silver and black stock watch, stock market watch. Wednesday here on the Morning Tailgate. Who's up, who's down, who you buying, who you selling? And as we dig into the matchup with the Kansas City Chiefs, what is the matchup for you that dictates victory, dictates loss? What is the matchup the Raiders must win in order to come away victorious at Allegiant Stadium? Let's jump out to the phones because they are popping. Andrew in St. Louis, good morning. Welcome inside the Morning Tailgate.
4: Good morning, gentlemen. How are you all doing?
1: Fantastic.
5: Great.
4: Awesome. Hey, here in St. Louis, ran into three Raider fans, one at the gas station, one at the park. Got their tattoos and their stuff on their trucks. And you guys got to remember, this is St. Louis. So what started in St. Louis? Tarps off, right? Tarps off started in St. Louis, right? This past year with the St. Louis Cardinals. And if the Chiefs or the Raiders win this game this week, it's tarps off, right? This is going to take the absolute top off of Raider Nation, 100%, right? And I called it on Friday, and we talked about how every game has had these moments, you know, where it could fall apart. Mm-hmm. And this past week, it was the fumble on the return, right? And could have fallen apart, but it didn't, you know? So we keep having these moments of resiliency, of being able to do this. So a couple things. Who am I buying? Easy. Brock Bowers. Absolutely just top, probably, you know, player in the league. I watched Baldy's breakdown this week, and he's just always open. He's just always open on every single play, and it's amazing. And here's what I'm selling. And when I asked the question, if you could do me a favor, don't hang up on me because I'm on the app. And when you hang up on me, it plays two ads, and then I can't hear your response. So, but my question is this. I only have one complaint for the season. And we've won the coin toss all three games, correct?
3: Yeah.
4: Correct me if I'm wrong.
3: Yeah.
4: Okay. What has happened first possession of the second half on all three games?
3: It's not been good.
4: Three and out.
3: Yeah.
4: Three and out. That is the only complaint I have on this season is when we come out of halftime with the ball, we can't be having three and outs. And I'm afraid that might bite us someday or whatever. Mm. But I mean, that is the littlest thing I could complain about.
1: Yeah.
4: But I mean, this is it, guys. This is it. This is the week. And I forget you guys asked one other question. I can't remember what it was. But yeah, I don't know what they can do to fix that coming out of halftime. Not just burn 30 seconds and punt it away.
1: Andrew, thanks for the call. I mean, you're not wrong. That obviously has to get fixed. You can't go three and out to start the second half, especially when, you know, you go into the half with a lead and you have the chance to kind of really put a hurting on them, put a squeeze on the opposing team. It is interesting. I always find it interesting when a team comes out lackluster at the end of a second half, Vinny Clay. Can't we just have – I don't understand why we can't just have two separate 15-play call sheets, one for the first half, one for your first offensive drive, and the other for the one in the second half. Completely different, but be ready at all times. Obviously, it doesn't work that way. But, no, it's a good thing, Andrew, that you noticed, because I'm sure Clint Kubiak notices very much. If memory serves me, without looking at the notes, Kirk threw an interception on the first pass of the second half in game one, mm-hmm. Right? Is that?
3: Mm-hmm. Mm-hmm.
1: And then against the Chargers, that was the four series sequence where things looked

0: like, oh boy, this one's gonna go the other way. And the Raiders were able to respond, big part because of their defense, turning the plays over, similar to what we saw in New Orleans. So, yeah, no other way to say it, but they got to get that cleaned up, got to get better efficiency. And I think that starts with the run game, right, Vinny? Like, I think that really starts with the run game, especially if you're going into half with a lead and you know what you want to do in the second half and being able to impose your will and run the ball.
1: Yeah, I would agree with that for sure. You know, and that's closing out games, starting second halves, you know, in a much better manner than what the Raiders have, and it almost cost them this week. Let's face it.
0: Right.
1: You know, that's where they kind of lost control of the game. Was right there during that time period. They were able to, they had the wherewithal and the talent to be able to come back. But you don't, I mean, you're not going to win a whole lot of games in that environment and on the road when you fall down by 11. Now, granted, it's great to have that in your back pocket, just that memory bank and an understanding. It's okay. We've been here before. We've survived. We know what we need to do, and we need to just start doing it. But, you know, and we talk about this, you know, quite often. Some of the, you know, the miraculous, not miraculous things that need to happen, but the fortuitous things that need to happen. Like, if you look at a perfect game, Vincent Clay, right, in baseball, every pitcher that I've ever talked to that threw a perfect game points to some crazy play that happened defensively, probably a couple of them.
2: Always, yeah. Right? There's always a great defensive play, yeah.
1: There's a great defensive play. There's some quirky thing that happened that if it was an inch here or an inch there, then you don't have the perfect game, right? So, in Sunday's game, something kind of miraculous happened. One of those situations happened. You don't often see I've never seen it, to be honest with you, in a close game, in a competitive game, in a comeback win, where the defense literally forces. And it wasn't just because the Saints were loosey-goosey with the ball. The Raiders kind of made every one of those turnovers happen, you know?
0: They were true takeaways.
1: They were exactly. So you don't often see that, but sometimes along the way, you're going to need some kind of craziness to happen and going in your direction. You just can't rely on that. That's the point that I'm trying to make. It can happen, and it sometimes needs to happen for you to have a really good, successful season, just the ball bouncing your way or whatever, you making your luck or making your good fortune. But that's not a reliability thing. So to get back to the original point, yes, the Raiders had to be better coming out of halftime if they get the ball to start, and really defensively too. They just need to be better early in third quarters, than they have been like the last couple of games, and certainly on Sunday, so that they don't fall behind or they don't lose a lead or they don't put themselves in a position where miraculous needs to happen.
2: Yeah, anytime you defer to the second half, you theoretically think getting an extra series of downs on offense. That's what you're trying to do, and it really hurts when that first series in the third quarter goes nowhere.
0: Stock up, stock down. Who are you buying? Who are you selling? What is the matchup or matchups you are most intrigued that the Raiders must win in order to secure victory Sunday at Allegiant Stadium? Raider Reg with us back on the morning tailgate. Good morning, Reg.
3: Man, let's go! This is what I'm talking about, man. I appreciate the song play. People better recognize what this defense is, man. I saw this when we got Max Crosby back. When Max came back, you don't even understand how crazy I was going. I was dang near doing somersaults in my backyard because they did such a great job with the free agency, N'Kobe Dean and Quay Walker and Quiddy Pay. And the fact that them boys are doing what they're doing right now, this early, they're still learning each other. They're still understanding how to work together. Something I saw in the game against the Saints had me just screaming to the top of my lungs. I saw N'Kobe Dean and Quay Walker walk over to each other, have a little conversation, and then spread out for the play to start. So they had already did their huddle, but right when the offense came out, they communicated. Communication is key. If we get this defense all the way on, you'll see it. Remember that play, Jack Jones? Is it Jack Jones? I don't know why I'm tongue-tied right now. When he read the play of Patrick Mahomes – and he baited him into that interception. Mm-hmm. That's awareness, man. And it's like you could see it in the Raiders right now, and I cannot wait to see what we do to handle this Chiefs team this week, especially maintaining Walker. I think that's very big for us, because if you contain Walker, then it's less of an opportunity for them to just start going wild on us, because they have the weapons just like we do. I mean, we match up pretty dang good, running back, quarterback, tight end, defense, all of that. So we just got to be focused, communicate, and be persistent on that defense, baby. Raider Nation, y'all got to show up. I need you here. I need every Raider fan that's able. If you're able to get here and you don't even have to go in the game, come to the tailgate. Give us that vibe. Let's have that stadium rocking, baby. Defense, let's go.
0: Raider Rich, appreciate the phone call. Just trying to get people to the tailgate. Hey, you can't come in the game, but you can come to the tailgate. We'll have a good time. That's Raider Nation for you.
4: Yeah, there's room for everybody.
0: Oh, is it time to go? Okay, you got to stay here, but we're going to go. You keep it going, because when we come back, you better still be here. Play my song.
4: Play my song.
0: 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Vinny on the other side. Kenneth Walker III, Nakobe Dean, that defense. How big of a task is on the plate of the silver and black? 702-365-9200. 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
21: Yeah, leader. He's a leader. That's why we signed him, to be a leader, to help us win. And, you know, the great thing about him is that he doesn't do it alone. He brings others. He brings the best out of other people. He's a great communicator, and he's making us as a better team.
0: Raiders head coach Clint Kubiak talking about his green dot linebacker, Nakobe Dean. 27 tackles, leads the team, is 22 solo tackles. Leads the National Football League, 1.5 sacks, 3 forced fumbles, and a pass defense. By the way, don't forget that on the stat line. Nakobe Dean has been the guy for the Silver and Black on not necessarily, I would say, a surprise, but I think you're seeing the fruits of, you know, what was that free agent signing. As we look ahead to week four, for me, it's never about one guy versus the other, because it's hardly ever the case. It's always a collective. But when you talk about Kenneth Walker III and that Chiefs run game that is absolutely operating at a high level, Nakobe Dean, the green dot guy, the guy calling out everything, really feels like he's got a lot on his plate today, not only in the preparation part of it, but in terms of getting that ball carrier down as well.
1: And that's a challenge that he will welcome with open arms. You know, I have a buddy who coaches football, and he's been telling me for years, every single year, you guys, the Raiders need to sign a stud middle linebacker. He was in love with Jack Campbell from Iowa. The Raiders need to draft Jack Campbell. There's been other names. The Raiders are lacking a stud middle linebacker, somebody that can control the middle of the field for them and just be an ass kicker at middle lineman. Middle line. When are the Raiders going to bring in a great middle linebacker? He called me yesterday. He's like, how many years have I been telling you that the Raiders needed to bring in a great middle linebacker? They finally got their inside linebacker that has just been a marvel. I mean, you know, knock on wood, Nakobe stays healthy. That's been one of the issues with him. But you're seeing what all the hype was about when he was at Georgia making plays, why the, you know, Philadelphia Eagles drafted him, why he was an important part of the Eagles when he was healthy, and why the Raiders invested what they invested in him. He's been the star of the Raiders defense, and I know that Max is always going to get that mantle. And he is the heartbeat of the Raiders defense, but we have always talked about how he needed, somebody else, a big time somebody else. And N'Kobe Dean has been nothing short of sensational. And it's really for an old school football fan, like he plays he's sort of a throwback in a modern way with a modern spin on it. He could do all the things that you need modern linebackers to do while also doing the things that, big time, old time linebackers used to do. And with the league, and this walks right into what we're talking about, with the league now kind of reverting back to more smash mouth football and physicality and running the ball, and the Chiefs are the embodiment of that this year. This is not the Chiefs that you remember, so gear up for that on Sunday. And they're going to try to run it the Raiders' throat, and that's a game that N'Kobe Dean loves to play. And it'll be interesting to see how he plays into neutralizing Kenneth Walker, because as good as Tyler Linderbaum's been for the Raiders, as good as N'Kobe Dean has been for the Raiders and some others that they've brought in, Kenneth Walker has been exactly that for the Chiefs. He has been, among some of the Raiders signings, the signing of the offseason, and it's changed the entire complexion of the Chiefs' offense as they kind of get back Patrick Mahomes, and I don't think that Patrick Mahomes is fully back. That's kind of a scary thought for everybody else. But in the meantime, they've got somebody that they can lean on in a big way in Kenneth Walker, and that's going to make for a great challenge for the Raiders, and in particular, N'Kobe Dean.
0: 702-365-9200. What's the matchup you're looking for? What's the matchup the Raiders need to win Sunday at Allegiant Stadium to have a chance to secure a victory and go 4-0? Who are you buying? Who are you selling? Shields up in Connecticut. Good morning. Welcome inside the morning tailgate.
2: Guys, how are we doing today, man?
0: Great.
1: Excellent.
2: Great, great. Thank you, man. Thanks for taking my call. I'm gonna follow up and support Raider Reggie, and totally just like back this whole thing up and just say we need to show up. If you're a season ticket holder, you're in the southwest part of this country, you're within a 3-mile radius, and you are a season ticket holder, there is no excuse why you can't go to Allegiant Stadium right now. I understand if there's financial hardship and this and that, I get it. But if you are a season ticket holder, there is no excuse. This is the time. The time is now. We're 3-0. We have a chance to beat this team, to go in first place, to take command of the AFC West, where we belong perennially, should have been there every year, but it's been a 20-year low. But there's no excuse, gentlemen. No excuse, guys. Get to the stadium. I wish the Raiders were close to where I live, because I'd be there every week. Doesn't matter. But if I could have been there, I'd be there. I'm going to probably go to the New England game. But, guys, please, out there, Raider Nation, on the West Coast, Southwest, show up. Like I said, go to the tailgate. Bring your silver and black. If I turn this TV on and there's red and yellow inundating Allegiant Stadium, I'm going to be so disappointed, man. So come on, guys. Let's go. Show up. Show out. Shields up. I'm out, guys.
0: And shields up. How about that? I like that. Pleading, begging.
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0: 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Sunday's going to be fun. Sunday's going to be rocking. Hopefully there's a little more silver and black than what we're used to seeing. Hour number one is done. Hour number two on the way. Once a Raider, always a Raider. 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
21: As we fly through into hour number two here on the Morning Tailgate, Raider Nation Radio 920, you heard the voices, the icons. It is that time, once a Raider, always a Raider, and we are ecstatic, pleased, and honored to be joined this week by the one, the only, the incomparable Fred Biletnikoff, Pro Football Hall of Famer, College Football Hall of Famer, Super Bowl champion, Super Bowl MVP, all around great guy. Fred, we miss seeing you in the mornings on the golf cart during training camp. How are we doing?
22: Hey, we're doing great. You know, still living a dream here, Vince.
21: That's awesome. Love to hear it. You know, we started the show today, Fred, and you know, this is how I kind of want to kick things off with you. You know, there's a lot of talk about the Raiders right now for all the right reasons. Like, this thing is being pointed in the right direction, and it's not just people in our football bubble. It's people around town, people excited about the brand of football, the type of play they're seeing as somebody who lives, breathes everything silver and black. What is your perspective watching this team have the early success they are?
22: Well, you know what? The one thing, you know, like I saw you guys there at some of the OTAs and training camp. You know, I had that opportunity to be there around the team and watch practices and the staff. I was really excited, number one, about the coaching staff that we have. I think it's excellent. And they've all had success. They know what they're doing. And the one thing that really impressed me most was, you know, they get out there on the field, and Clint has nothing but football business out there. They're not like a bunch of, I don't mean it negatively, but a bunch of high school kids slapping each other on the butt and high-fiving and all that stuff. They get out there. They work. I've watched all the offensive guys, and they do a lot of teaching, individual teaching in their periods. And I thought that was really, really impressive because I really feel that, you know, on our team, that we have a lot of young players that have been there for a couple of years, and they've really missed out up until this staff has come in on being taught everything, all the fundamentals. Playing football is business. Let's get things done. And this staff provides that. I really don't believe, except for a few coaches the last 5 years or 6 years, had that ability. But this staff totally has that ability, and that was the one thing that I really conveyed to everybody I ever talked to, was that the staff really impresses me to no extent. And really, this is probably the first time in a number of years I'm excited about the season, and I believe they're going in the right direction.
23: Fred, you've watched football long enough to know that not all 3-0 starts are equal, there's nuance and context needed to explain all the various ways that teams could get to 3-0, and sometimes it doesn't feel real necessarily, but this one feels real for the Raiders when you pull up the hood. Exactly. And take a look at what they're doing. You know good teams. You know the characteristics that you need to see from good teams. It's early, and there's a long way to go. But genuinely speaking, are you seeing some of the characteristics that you need to see of a good team? Not to coronate them as anything other than 3-0 right now, but are you seeing the type of characteristics?
22: Oh, absolutely. You know why? Listen, we're 3-0, number one. You can't change that in any way. There's a ton of teams in a league that would love to be 3-0. There, some of them are happy to be 1-2, and so I'm excited about being 3-0, and that's the bottom line, you know. But when I love our players, you know. It's like, you know, on offense, you know, you have Cousins, you have Aiden, you you know, you have Mendoza, and then, you know, Bowers came back, had a big, big game, and Mayer had been doing a great job as a tight end also, and impact, and you get Trey Tucker, you got Naylor, you got Malik, you got Jack Besh who can catch the ball, and they're really starting to get together and really starting to look like a passing offense, and that was really good. And then, you know, you got Gente and you got the running back Washington. I mean, they're doing an excellent job, those guys. And the great thing about it is they're all young. And I believe that, you know, we have an opportunity to have this team, a young team, and really develop and have it for a number of years. You know, you go back to, you know, Mendoza's been the big promo guy that they're always promoting him. But you know what? I can remember years ago when Kenny Stabler first started. You know, he was behind LaMonica and George Blanda for a couple of years. And then when it came Kenny's turn and he stepped out there, we didn't lose a beat. And that's kind of how I look at the quarterback situation. And, you know, Aiden's a good quarterback. You know, Cousins is a very good quarterback, and they're smart quarterbacks. So this kid can learn really, really well and take advantage of that. And, you know, everybody, you know, there's not too many people in the NFL now in that quarterback position that you have a team that's having patience, and it's going to pop up. You're going to be out there one time, one day, and you got to just pick up the slack and keep it going and never lose a beat. And that's kind of what I see with that quarterback group. It's excellent. I really love them, and I love our skilled players. I really don't feel that in this league right now that if you go on teams, they have that many young players that are still coming up. And I believe, like I said earlier, our young players have really missed out on a couple of years of being taught and going ahead. And now when Clint and the staff came in, you know, they're getting those guys caught up. What? And I really feel our young guys lost a year or so. And I really believe that they're getting it. They're responding to all the coaching, which I love. And it's developing more and more each game. And, you know, we're going into this week, you know, we're tied with Kansas City. And Kansas City's beatable. You know, our defense, you know, of course, you know, Max is the big name on defense. But, you know, slowly over the first three games, our defensive line is playing better. Max has had a big impact on, you know, just who he is and a great leader for that entire group. And then you go to our linebackers are playing better. Our secondary is starting to pop up, which we hadn't seen in a number of years. And, you know, putting the big, big move that I really like a lot is Linderbaum coming to this team. Because I really felt over the years that, you know, I played, you know, with Jim Otto. Jim Otto ran that offensive line. Linderbaum's a great guy to have on our team to be able to run that offensive line. And it seems like it's working. And I love it. So I really feel that we're on a way to building a good, solid offensive team. And it's working out. You know, it's like you look at the record, it's 3-0. Thank you very much. Yeah. No, and you know, it's guys like, you know, John Spytek is doing a great job. You know, they bring in the last week, which you guys saw, a couple guys from, I believe they were with Seattle, White. I mean, the guy pops up, all of a sudden he's catching touchdown passes in the red zone. When the hell have we seen red zone touchdowns in the last 3 or 4 years?
21: Looking like Fred Biletnikoff, you know, out there.
22: and then you know what, you know who's popping up more and more each game is Trey Tucker. And you know, you can say whatever you want to say about Trey. You know, is he the biggest guy? No. But then I think back on, I wasn't the biggest guy, and Cliff Branch wasn't the biggest guy. You know, and we played, we made an impact. You know, and this kid is starting to make an impact. You know, and I don't really feel that when we're throwing the ball that you have a problem or the quarterback has a problem throwing to anybody in that group. and that's great. You know, Gente's starting to come out of the backfield and line up out there, catching the ball a couple of games ago. You know, it was just something, you know, they put him out there, something new, but, you know, he's coming along. And, you know, Bowers, when you have a tight end like him and how you could split him out as a wide receiver or put him inside wherever and produce, which he does, I feel that it's going in the right direction. I think it's exciting. You know, it's exciting, and I love it, and I love watching those kids play. Defensively, I really don't know everybody on defense, but, you know, let me tell you something. Every week, these guys keep popping up. And, you know, all of a sudden, you know, Max Crosby isn't going to be the only one with a name on defense. You know, we have the opportunity for these guys on defense, these young guys, especially the defensive backs and the safeties. They're starting to make a mark. They're starting to, people are noticing them now. And I love seeing it, you know, because those guys, as you know, you were there training camp. They work hard. You know, I don't even know how the hell they get up that damn early in practice at 7:30. You know, they said, you know, we were getting in at 7:30.
0: Fred, when you look at Clint Kubiak's offense, what goes through your mind when you see guys executing so much in Kubiak's offense, whether it's the offensive line, the groupings of the wide receivers, guys in motion, but everyone's been able to successfully operate in Kubiak's offense in a very short amount of time?
22: Absolutely, and I really go that goes back to, you know, when we were watching the OTAs, you know, and they were working on that right from the start, all business when they hit that field. You know, there's no monkeying around, there's nobody sitting on their ass over here, over there. They're all up, all those players are up, they're looking, they're paying attention. And that's what happens when you're a player and you have a good staff of coaches. You know, like I love the wide receiver coach, Zach Asani, you know, and, you know, Andrew Janocco, he's great. McCoy, Dennison, they're all good teachers, you know, and then you can put Clint and, you know, I got to see his dad, Gary, of the one practice, and I hadn't seen him in a long time. But, you know, with that type of history and being around that type of a guy that you have the opportunity with Clint, with Gary, is that Gary was a very good quarterback, and he was a very good coach, excellent coach. And, you know, Clint's learned a lot, and I love Clint from a standpoint, and you guys know it better. The media knows it better than I do. I just watch it a lot. Like that, Clint gets up there, he answers the questions, boom, boom, boom, and he's out of there. He's all business. But, you know, if you ask him a question, he's going to be a straight answer, and that's the end of the answer. You know, he never belabors the point about this, that, whatever. He's very, very black and white business, and he knows what he's there for. As to coach this team. That's it.
21: It's Fred Biletnikoff with us here on the Morning Tailgate, Raider Nation Radio 920. Once a Raider, always a Raider. All right, Fred, so we saw you a few weeks ago, that preseason finale, Raiders Alumni Weekend, 300-plus, the largest contingent we've ever seen of former Raiders coaches, players, families. That particular game, the Super Bowl XI team was honored for the 50th anniversary, you obviously being Super Bowl MVP. And obviously, I'm sure a lot of fun stories were tossed about, a lot of nostalgia going back. But, you know, now that we have you here, I'm curious, when you look back at your Raiders career in particular, playing, what sticks out the most to you?
22: The most, number one is, I can't believe it's 50 years ago, and I'm still alive, okay? But you know what? It's this, and I truly believe this, that when you're playing with, in a period of time that I played in, and the guys you played with, you know, you see them every day, you play with them every week, the games, practice, and everything, training camp, that whole big camaraderie we had and closeness with the entire group, is that you really don't understand how great the players that you were playing with on that team were until you're away from it. And, I mean, we had great, great players. I mean, excellent players, impact players, the players that, you know what's really amazing is, I mean, that was, I mean, I got cut, okay, in, what, 79, and I played 14 years. And all the guys that I played with, their names are still big. People still want to see the guys and remember all their names. And that's what really is impressive, is the fact that we had, I mean, outstanding guys, Hall of Fame guys, guys that should be in the Hall of Fame, and they were unbelievable players. I mean, unbelievable players. And, you know, I had that opportunity to play with them. It's just like, you know, when you know, and going back to the Super Bowl, you know something? When you get named MVP in the Super Bowl, this is what it meant to me. I'm just representing the whole team. Mm. That's all I'm doing. And I do that. And I love it. I don't look at it as an individual thing. I mean, you go back to that game. I mean, Clarence Davis, Dave Casper, Kenny. I mean, the offensive line. I mean, everybody was MVP in that game. Unbelievable. I mean, you go back, and I've had opportunities to go back and watch that game, watch highlights of guys that I played with. Or anything. It was so impressive. And all they were to all everybody was as a group were, hey, that's the guys I played with. But, you know, people years down the line, who were going 50 years ago, is they still remember that Super Bowl team. They still remember the names. And unfortunately, you know, there's only a few of us left from that team. And we still remember all those guys. You know, we still haven't forgotten. And the history that we produced in the NFL and for the Raider organization is unbelievable. There's not too many people that you could go back and with any NFL team and remember their names like they remember the Raider names. You know, and we're fortunate enough now to have Mark Davis, the owner, because he makes sure that we still keep that alumni up, which they do a great job, Callie and Katie and everybody at the Raiders with the alumni, and the guys come back all the time. And it's like you said, once a Raider, always a Raider. And you know what you find out? That we have a lot of alumni that may have been with us for a year or 2 years. They still want to be a Raider. and believe me, a lot of those guys have stories, because when we played against them before they became Raiders, Al Davis was already pitching them to be a Raider when he saw them in pregame warm-up. So, you know, Al did a great job with all the people around and knowing people and knowing us. And, of course, you know, you can't skip with John and with Madden, because, you know, he handled all of us so great because he knew all our personalities and he let us play. You know, he let us play and we all showed up.
23: I always wanted to ask, because if you go back to that season, you guys only lost one game. And just for a little, and I remember this season, I was a kid in Ventura, California. And so we saw all of, Raider games in the afternoons, because it would be, I think it was on NBC with the great, you know, announcers that would be calling those AFC West games and the late games, mm-hmm. You know, on the West Coast. And you guys played five straight road games. The only loss that you guys had, was in week four at New England, and it was in the middle of a five game, like five straight road games.
21: Yeah,
23: which
21: what
23: is
21: happened
23: unheard
21: there,
23: of.
21: Fred?
23: It would never. I'm assuming it's because you guys had the same stadium as the A's, and we're talking about October, so I'm sure the A's were pretty good, and they probably set aside dates for the playoffs and the World Series. That's what I'm. I can't think of any other reason why they would do that to you. And then, you know, that was week four, and then you just reeled off, you know, all those straight wins, including crushing the Minnesota Vikings in the Super Bowl. But my question to you was there a turning point there? I mean, what do you remember of that Patriots loss and maybe what it did for you guys moving forward? Even though I'm sure you look at that, you were that close to being an undefeated team and joining the Miami Dolphins as one of the only undefeated teams in league history.
22: Well, and we beat the Dolphins the following year, opening the whole deal up.
23: Yeah, exactly.
22: Anyway, here was the whole thing. When we got on a plane after that loss, when Al Davis was sitting up there in first class and everybody had to go by him, all you saw was one look, and that wised you up pretty quick.
23: Yeah.
22: All right? That's all you had to see. That owner, when he was sitting there and he looked at you, and but you better get your ass going. And that's what it was. And then as a team, hell, we were shocked. We were shocked. But you know what? We knew as a team, okay, they got away with one of the games, okay? We threw away one of the games right now, but hey, let's get going. And, we were a team that, every year when we came back, and we had a chance to be in a lot of Super Bowls, and, one thing or another happened. We got cheated out of this or cheated out of that to win the championship games. But we knew we were going to be in that position every year because that's how much confidence, that's how good of a team we were, every year. And even that season, that one win, we got by it, and then we just marched on, because that's one thing that we learned as a group was the fact that, hey, one game isn't going to keep us down. One game is not going to, if we lose a game next week, that's not going to affect us. It's just like, okay, we passed it up. We did that. That happened. Boom, let's get our asses moving and get back out there and get back on a winning streak again. That's all. It was that simple. It really was because, we had the players on the team to, we didn't have to compensate for anything. We knew that, like, New England got away. We let one get away. Let me put it that way. Mm-hmm. And we just marched on. We didn't hesitate. Nobody's criticizing. Nobody criticized each other or made remarks about each other. We blew a game. That was it. Let's wise up and let's get going.
21: Sage advice, wise words from the one, the only.
22: Hey, that's my story, and I'm sticking to it.
21: Hey,
22: okay?
21: And I'm not going to fight you on it, Fred. That was great stuff. Once a Raider, always a Raider. Fred, there's never enough time for these chats, but we appreciate you. And it was fantastic seeing you at training camp for all those days.
22: I loved it.
21: And hopefully we see you back in Vegas here pretty soon.
22: Yeah, well, we got our event coming up the 16th of October, our annual crab feed. So, that's going to be a great event. We're having it at Allegiant Stadium. I don't know how Angela worked it out, but we're at Allegiant Stadium this year. And that's a great venue for us with the wonderful job that my wife has done with the foundation over the years. So, and we still got seats. We can still sell some seats. So, you go on Biletnikoff.org and get in touch with us and get a few tickets.
21: Angela, also the MVP. So many MVPs in the Biletnikoff family.
22: Hey, listen, years ago when I finally retired from the coaching, I never even told her. I just talked to Al, talked to Art Shell, was the head coach at that time, that 18 years I had enough, whatever. And I went in my office. I gave her a call. The phone went dead silent. Dead silent. I'm going, oh, man. And after I told her what happened. And the first thing out of her mouth was, if you're going to be home all the time, you got to learn to be an asset, not a liability. hey, Angela's all business. Believe me. Oh,
21: I love it.
22: Yeah.
21: Oh, I love it.
22: We've been together for over 40 years, her and I, and she's a great lady. And if you want somebody, believe me, we're very fortunate as a foundation to have her because she works on it 12 months out of the year.
21: Yeah.
22: That's what she does, and she does a fantastic job. And I don't know how she does it, but she gets things done. I only have a couple duties with it. And other than that, I'll call you when I need you, Fred. Okay, that's it. but she does a great job. She really does.
21: Get your tickets, Biletnikoff.org. Fred Biletnikoff. Fred, again, great stuff. We need to do this again soon, maybe closer
22: to
21: the event as well. Fred Biletnikoff, once a Raider, always a Raider. Pro Football Hall of Famer, College Football Hall of Famer, Super Bowl champion, MVP, and when you got an award named after you for all these years, I think you did something right, Fred. We appreciate you.
22: Thank you so much. I really appreciate you guys, okay? And I'll see you soon.
21: Yes, sir. That's Fred Biletnikoff.
22: All right. Take care. Great Thanks stuff. For having me on.
21: Thank you. Boy, did everybody just relate to what he said? Called the wife and there was just dead silence on the phone. All been there.
23: Of course.
21: Don't like that.
0: Yeah.
21: That don't like that silence.
0: Takes you down a peg or two, doesn't it?
21: Yes, it does. Great stuff there from the one, the only Fred Biletnikoff. 702-365-9200. 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
1: Welcome back inside the Morning Tailgate. It is Raider Nation Radio 920, a silver and black stock market watch Wednesday. Who's up, who's down, who are you buying, who are you selling, and what is the matchup that will determine a victorious Sunday at Allegiant Stadium for the Raiders or not? As you heard, joining us now from the Las Vegas Review-Journal is Adam Hill. Adam, good morning. Welcome. Obviously, late night for us at T-Mobes.
2: Didn't I just see you like 3 hours ago or something?
1: Yeah, Adam goes as he walks out of the press room last night. I'll see you in a couple hours. I'll talk to you in a couple hours. And it was a stark reminder of the time of the night. Because, you know, you forget sometimes what time it is. Just, you know, no windows in there, especially when you're in the little dungeon down there. You kind of forget. And you're like, oh, yeah, might as well not go to bed. Where's the party at?
2: Can I also point out before you ask a question, that highlight coming back, obviously the excitement, that great, tremendous play on fourth down to be able to get the sack and then a fumble that doesn't really matter, but, you know, right. Just on top of, you know, the icing on the cake because they already were going to get the ball. But the play before that is the unheralded play of the game because, you know, the fourth down is great. You knock it out. It was third and one also. Mm-hmm. And on a third and one play, they run the ball and try to pick up the first down, the Saints do. And Malcolm Kuntz, who, you know, has had a long journey coming back from the injury, and it looks like, you know, obviously he made the big sack fumble and everything else in the game, and his pressure rate has been, you know, pretty impressive. He's actually getting, you know, doing some good things in the pass rush, which everybody kind of knew. But he makes that third and one tackle, the run stuff, at the line, just fights off the left tackle who, you know, obviously the Saints' backup left tackle was very overmatched in this game, fights him off, gets a run stop at the line, and makes them set up a fourth and one. If he doesn't make that play on third and one, it's a first down inside the 20, down eight for the Saints. You know, they have a chance to go in there and tie potentially if they get the score in the two-point conversion. But that run stop gets lost in the shuffle because of the spectacular play on fourth down. But that third down play was massive.
1: It's a really good point by you. And to further illustrate just how big of that particular play on third down was, if you look at that, the way that drive started, the Raiders went up 35-27 on the previous drive, and then the Saints start marching down, right? Kamara with an 11-yard run, 3-yard run, 5-yard run, like they've started to gash them. Shuck goes to Johnson for 22 yards and a first down, couple incompletes, and all of a sudden the defense kind of flexes their muscles. So, yeah, great point by you, and it just kind of shows the collective of the defense. I don't know if bend don't break is the right word, but they kind of popped at the right time. Right. And so one of the questions we've been asking Adam for weeks now is what's sustainable on this team? You know, what are we buying? What are we selling in terms of this Raiders squad moving forward? And, you know, as we dial into week four, how do they get to 4-0? So I ask you, when you look at this defense, do you look at it as, hey, you know, the Saints made some errors, or it's, hey, the Raiders took the ball away?
2: Well, I think, you know, in this particular, because you asked something else there that I want to get back to, is what is sustainable about this team.
1: Yeah.
2: But just on this part of it, I thought the first couple of weeks, the other teams were, you know, making the mistakes and giving it away. I mean, the Chargers in particular, you know, we talk about the first interception by Zeke Mattson against the Chargers, where it was a spectacular throw. Should have been a huge gain down the sideline, and then you have a tight end just catch the ball and throw it up in the air I've watched that play 50 times. I'm like, I don't understand what happened there. He just like tossed it in the air for an interception. Like, that's just the other team giving you something. And, you know, Zeke Mattis even said, like, I was beat. Like, I was beat. I was trying to catch up, and I said, oh, there's the ball. Okay. That's the other team giving you a turnover, right? And those things happen sometimes. And, you know, to the Raiders' credit, they take advantage of it. I thought they took these turnovers. Like, they went out and got them. And they attacked. They were relentless with the pressure. And they went out and got the ball. And I think this felt different in terms of the turnovers. Like, usually turnover margin is not sustainable to that point. In fact, especially in the way that they're turning teams.

0: turnovers over. They're leading league right now, not only in turnover margin, but also forced turnovers. And, you know, those sorts of things tend to be somewhat fluky, but I thought in this game they were going out and attacking the ball. They were relentless with their pressure, and I think they created the turnovers more than the Saints giving them away, which felt different than the first two games.
1: Yeah, it's interesting talking about the how important each of those turnovers were, and I actually go back to the one where they're at the 29-yard line, the Saints. They're up 27-22, and all they need to do is stand pat. Even if they don't get the first down, it's third and short. Even if they don't get the first down, they kick a field goal to go up by 8, which is a bad place to be if you're the Raiders. Not the worst place, but a bad place to be if you're the Raiders. Instead, they come up, Kuntz comes up with the sack, Max Crosby falls on it, and by the way, he doesn't kick it out of bounds, he actually falls on it after trying to get it and run with it. How big was that turnover in the whole scheme of things? Because then they go and take the lead on that drive rather than falling back by 8. To me, that's as important. That might have been the most important one.
0: Yeah, I mean, look, they were all important, certainly, in a one-score game. There's no question. But, yeah, that was a huge one. And you know, to that point, you know, the drive before that for the Raiders of going down, you know, you have the fumble on the kickoff return, you go down 11. There's, every chance in the world that, you know, you're in trouble at that point, and they go down and score a touchdown right away, a 5-play drive, which, you know, going back and, watching that again, the third down play, they had a third in, I think it was medium distance. I don't think it was too far, but I think it was third medium on that drive where they're down 11. And they go 4-by-1 with 4 receivers right, and Brock Bowers alone on the left against Cooley McKinstry, wide receiver, a corner, and their best cover corner at that. And they throw a deep back shoulder fade to Brock, who just goes and makes a play. And if you go back to watching, I mean, I don't even know how he caught it, because he kind of missed it and then caught the top of it by this, like,
1: yeah, just it's crazy.
0: The very tip of the ball somehow reeled it in, and that's just kind of what he does, but just a phenomenal catch there. And then a Trey Tucker pass, and then Mike Washington with his huge run where he bounced out to the right and went down the sideline and scored. But you know, you go to 11 and you cut it back to 5 there, which is huge. I mean, if you don't get that first down to Brock Bowers, you give them the ball back, all the momentum, down 11, you're in trouble there, and then you go score the touchdown and then force the turnover. That was huge. It was a big play, but you know, all 4 of those turnovers just gave it big time to the Raiders, because they were all in the fourth quarter of a one score game. Either way, so you know, that first one when they're down, and then the other ones when they're up, and you know, they found a way to get it done and close the game. And you have a lot of yards. The Saints moved the ball fairly well almost all day, but in the end, you create the 4 turnovers when you have to and win the game.
2: What was your expectations if Bowers were to play on Sunday? What was his production, your expectations for his production? And then after the game, are you surprised by anything? And should we just be like, this is the normal standard of success?
0: The expectations for Bowers were kind of, you know, what happened. If you watch training camp, we talked about this a lot. I won't sell the person out, but somebody in town that's a very prominent person in the city had asked me before the season, and I'm fairly certain he's asking for fantasy purposes, but, you know, that's fine.
2: Sure. Prominent. Sure.
0: He asked me about the Raiders' offense, and I said, if Brock Bowers plays 17 games, the way that they're running offense in training camp, he might have 200 catches. And this person laughed at me and said, that's the most ridiculous thing I've ever heard. And I was like, he's option 1, 2, and 3 in the passing game. Like, every time Kirk Cousins drops back, he's the first 3 reads.
3: Wait a minute. Cody White was the third read. Yeah. We heard Kirk say it. Cody White was the third read.
0: Sorry. So Brock's 1, 2, and 4.
3: There you go.
0: I mean, that's just what it is. And this person texted me after the game and said, I think you're right. I think if he played all the games, he'd have 200 catches. I'm like, I mean, that's what the offense looks like. It's Brock, Brock, Brock in the passing game. And, you know, that's kind of what you saw. And by the way, if he did, now all of a sudden that's a case for 170 catches if he played 17 games. That's not too far off that 200 record. But, yeah, I mean, I think he's such a – when Kubiak came in, I think he looked and said, okay, this is our best weapon in the passing game. This is who we're going to get the ball to. Oh, you tell us we don't have a receiver? Okay, we'll make him a receiver. And that's what they've done with Brock Bowers. I mean, he's all over the place. He's not a tight end. I mean, you can call him a tight end if you want to. He's a fine wide receiver. He lined up in line on a tight end formation, I think 9 of plays in the entire game. He's playing receiver. And so, you know, that kind of is the expectation. And then what was the other part of that of just, I'm not sure, but you know what, I'll say this. I want to go back to the sustainability thing. There's good and bad news if you're Raiders fans, if you look deep. I mean, they are kind of off the charts in several categories that do not seem sustainable over an entire season. But it is what you're seeing out of this team. You're just seeing, and I'm just going to say it's coaching and it's Kubiak, fewest penalties, best starting field position after kickoffs, best punt differential, which I think is sustainable because they are, it's AJ Cole and he's so good and their coverage has been good. But like to be leading in all of those, and obviously turnover margin, which none of those things necessarily seem sustainable except the net punt differential over an entire year. None of those things seem sustainable, but you look at it and say, okay, even if they're not leading in all of those things at the end of the season, like this is kind of what they are establishing, and this is the tone that they're setting, and this is what they're trying to become. And I think that's good news and bad news. I mean, the bad news is that's not going to be the case at the end of the year, but the good news is like this is kind of what the team is now.
3: Adam Hill, Las Vegas Review Journal. Adam, we're a little bit up against it, but I do want to ask you your thoughts on Sunday, your expectation for what Allegiant Stadium is going to look like, your expectation in the game, and how would you illustrate, the magnitude of this game for this franchise where they sit with a 3-0 start?
0: I mean, it's obviously massive. It's the biggest game since that Chargers game in 2021, which was a fun way to end the season that year. I think the excitement level is going to be off the charts for Raiders fans who haven't seen anything like this. Obviously, the Chiefs have experience. It's so much bigger for the Raiders than it is for the Chiefs. I mean, it's not even close. So they should have the, you know, if there is such a thing, which I, you know, I'm skeptical of, they should have the motivational edge, if you want to sell it that way. This is, you know, another game for the Chiefs that they've done a thousand times. And for the Raiders, this is, you know, proving yourself to be that you're ready to be on the big stage. And so I'm excited to see how they handle it. I think it's going to be a great atmosphere and a fun time on Sunday. And, hey, like, look, the Raiders are going to be underdogs in 7 of their next 8 games, no matter what. So, you know, go out there and you've already been underdogs twice and you've gone out and won. See if you can do it again.
3: It's Adam Hill, Las Vegas Review Journal. Got to break bread last night. See you at practice this week. And then I'll see you at the coffee bar on Sunday. Appreciate it.
0: We got to have a discussion about your ranch intake at some point.
3: Oh, yeah. Adam doesn't like how much ranch I use on my salad.
2: Oh, boy. Somebody's got to step in.
3: That'll be a next week conversation.
0: It's like milk and cereal. What are you doing?
3: I used it all.
1: Disgusting.
3: Delicious.
1: Just disgusting.
2: It's a cry for help.
1: Makes you want to puke.
3: You should have seen Adam. He was very... It wasn't even disgusted.
1: Adam,
3: it was disappointed.
1: Adam knows that, yeah. But Adam dresses up his salad. He dresses up his salad as well.
3: Yeah, but I just hate when Adam's disappointed in me. It makes me want to be better.
1: Uncle Adam.
3: Adam, we appreciate you.
0: I'll see you guys.
3: He was mortified how much ranch I put on. And I thought I held back a little bit.
2: You're shocking. Alarming amounts of ranch.
3: Oh, we'll get back to your calls and your conversation. 702-365-9200. 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
3: Music? Is this what goes through your mind when you have ranch?
2: Yeah, when you open the door to Hidden Valley Ranch, this music comes on.
3: Vinny, you don't like ranch?
1: Disgusting.
3: I remember I was...
1: You have to turn in your... If you put ranch on your pizza, Vince,
3: you know
1: it's
3: I
1: over.
3: Do. You know I do.
1: Oh, my God.
3: I was in Germany, and I tried asking for ranch. And I just got looks like, what are you even talking about?
2: This is why we're the ugly Americans.
3: And that's what I felt what being an American was. That was the moment. I was like, what do you mean?
1: Why would you need ranch
3: from a
1: to
3: French
1: offset
3: fries?
1: Sauce? sauce.
3: Where's my? I need something pizza. To dip my French fries. Where's my, where's my ranch?
1: Yeah. Pizza?
3: Yeah, a little cheese. A little bread.
1: No.
3: You know who I know loves ranch?
1: We have to have a conversation.
3: Raider Mike.
1: Who?
3: And he joins us here in the morning tailgate. I actually have no idea if you like ranch or not. Raider Mike, where do you stand?
1: I think he's going to turn up his nose on ranch on pizza.
7: Oh, God. Vince.
3: Yeah.
7: What are you doing?
3: Oh, so the,
7: do you like these shots of ranch?
3: Well, I think we're out of time.
7: What is wrong with you? You're not being a good Sicilian.
3: I'm sorry. I'll try to be better.
7: No, oil and Sicilian oil and vinegar, you know.
3: There's always an opportunity to get better, Raider Mike, and I'm going to use this to get better.
7: You don't drown it. But guess what? You guys had the opportunity to get better, and you killed it. Freddie B.
3: You
7: Crown
3: like that?
7: Prince of
3: you
7: Raider
3: like that?
7: Nation. Number 25. Top three Raider of all time. That's how good he was. And I got to see him play live every weekend. The Raiders were always on until the Seahawks came along, and then the league understood that the Seahawks suck. So we better put the Raiders back on in the Portland, Oakland area. So that's how that went. No, that guy, dude, my first hurricane, 2018, Michael, and I had to find a place to watch my games. And Freddie has a bar in Tallahassee. And there's a room just called the Biletnikoff room with all his trophies and stuff in it. You cannot watch a Raider game in there unless you're a Raider fan. So that royalty thing is real. Hey, kids, new to the nation, being successful at 3-0, go watch what Freddie did. Freddie was the man. He was one of the best receivers of all time. So it is what it is, you know what I mean? Muppet King, we have that ring around a rosy crap you did at Allegiant in our heads still. Max definitely does. Muppet King, he's coming after you. I hope he plants you into the turf and the defense does ring around a rosy around the sack. And so, yeah. Biggest game, gentlemen, agreed biggest game in Allegiant history at that stadium.
2: Mm. Next to the playoff, the play-in game for the playoffs against the Chargers? Yeah, right there.
7: No, it's bigger. It's bigger. Because they're playing good, but they're playing different. And N'Kobe and Quay, we have these rocket missiles we haven't had in decades. They're just going to stop you. And these kids, Hezekiah, what do we have, 9 takeovers already? Like turnovers?
3: That's right.
7: 9?
1: Yep. Plus
7: That's 5. What we used to do in our heyday.
2: Give us a good one, Mike.
7: The heyday's coming back. What, brother?
2: Give us a good one, brother. We got to go.
7: Oh, you need one?
2: All right,
7: let's go.
3: It's Raider Mike. Marcus Johnson, Tape Don't Lie, joins us next on the Morning Tailgate, Raider Nation Radio 920.
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3: 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He's pouring over the film day and night. 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
5: It's hour number three here on the Morning Tailgate, Raider Nation Radio 920, and we begin hour three with some breaking news. Brock Bowers has been named the AFC Offensive Player of the Week, to the surprise of absolutely nobody. In his season debut, 10 catches, 116 yards, and a touchdown in an absolutely dominant performance against the New Orleans Saints, his fifth 100-yard game of his career. This comes on the back of Hezekiah Masis being named AFC Defensive Player of the Week. And I can't think of a better way to start with Marcus Johnson, because if there's somebody smiling more than Raider Nation, Brock Bowers, it might be Marcus Johnson himself, who was breaking down the film and rewatching all the clips of number 89. Marcus, good morning. Quite simply, how do you describe the performance from Brock Bowers, the impact that he made, and do you believe this is the standard, what we saw in week three, or is this just scratching the surface?
6: It's the standard. This is what we're going to see here going forward. I talked about it last week, that I thought he was going to get like 11 to 10 targets. He got 13. He looked better than I've ever seen him look. Like, and that's crazy to say. But, you know, usually sometimes when you line him up outside, he can have a little bit of issue with cornerbacks. But that changed last week. He could not be guarded. I mean, he was going up against Kool-Aid McKinstry a lot. And he just made it look easy against him. Like, and it was just some of the routes that he was running. Like, even the back shoulder that he got, he had a great route on that one that he actually got some separation. I think, you know, Kirk Cousins threw a back shoulder on it just to make sure that he can get that ball. But he was in such great position that back shoulder worked perfectly, because Kool-Aid was in chase mode. And then when you got him lined up on a safety, it was unfair. Like, there's times where they lined him up, they'd move him around and get him on Jonas Sanker, and Sanker had no shot. He had no shot guarding him. So he just looked unguardable. Like, it doesn't matter where you put him. I think the Chiefs are probably, they're worried right now, because he looked great. I think resting him was smart, right? I mean, they decided to let him rest, get those 2 weeks, get that knee right, because he looks incredible. And you know, there was even times where I thought Cousins could have gotten the ball more. Like, I thought he could have had like 16 or 17 targets in that game if he really wanted to. Like, there's the throw to Genty on the wheel route. He runs this great route where he almost makes the cornerback slip. The guy almost falls. So, and he wasn't even getting the ball on that route. But, like, there's a couple times he did that, too, to Jonas Sanker, where he didn't get the ball, and Jonas Sanker is stumbling over himself. So, I think what he was doing on film was just incredible to watch, in my opinion. And I think that being his third year, and, you know, you figure, like, how can he get better? And he is definitely better than he was as a rookie or even year two. So, it's incredible to watch.
7: You know, we always talk about, I remember Kobe Bryant talking about how many shots he felt it required him to take on a game-to-game basis to win the darn game. That was all he cared about. It wasn't scoring titles. It was, this is how many times I feel I needed to, you know, shoot the ball this time to beat this opponent on this night. And it can fluctuate, but sometimes it was a lot, and sometimes people thought he overdid it a little bit, but in his mind, it's what I got to do to win the game. And I take that to Brock Bowers. You said there were probably times where he could have had 17 targets, 18 targets, in that game, and justifiably so. But from your perspective, there has to be some sort of a happy balance. But what is the go-to number for Brock Bowers? Because it's justifiable, just like it was for Kobe. You'd rather have the ball in his hands as many times as possible. You want the ball in Brock Bowers' hands. What's the healthy number here that we're talking about, or should be talking about?
6: I think it has to be at least nine. At least nine a game, right? I mean, and you can decide to go up from there, or I wouldn't go below nine, though. Because one thing that I noticed on film, too, is that when there are certain moments where he would open up things for other guys, like there's the first play on third down to Jalen Naylor, there was like three guys around Brock Bowers on that play. And that's why Jalen Naylor was so wide open, because there's three guys around him. There's a couple other plays where that happened as well, where like a couple of plays of Trey Tucker, see the one that Trey Tucker caught on the sideline with on the bootleg, there was like four guys around Brock Bowers. The Michael Mayer got like 20 yards on a little dump off. There's five guys around. There's guys all around him. So he opens up things for everybody else too. Like everybody else has these free releases. They get one-on-ones at certain moments. Linebackers are so worried about him. So you could throw it to the other side of the slot. He just does so many things for this offense. So if you keep it to at least nine where he's making an impact, that's great. But he opens up everything for everybody else that you can mix it around. Like, you know, Trey Tucker still had a pretty good game. He had four catches, 43 yards. You know, Michael Mayer had a pretty good showing just on this, some of the other targets, and they make the most of it. And I think that's what you want to do. You want to make sure that you get him the football, but then also realize that he's opening things up for everybody else. Like, the Chiefs might be so worried about him that Trey Tucker has a huge game this week, right? But you still get him his nine targets, his you know, make sure that he still has an impact on the game, because you could do – Kubiak does a great job, just like he did with JSN. He's a great job of making sure that he avoids those double teams at times, so he gets those one-on-ones, right? Like, you know, they did like a four-by-one look on the back shoulder where there's four guys on one side, and he's isolated by himself. That's going to get him a one-on-one, you know? It's going to be hard for those teams to do that. So – he opens up everything for everybody else, so that's why it's important that you still get him his targets, but you also do spread it around a little bit.
0: Can you describe how Cousins is operating with Bowers on the field, especially the ball placement and the timing, and even when Cousins is staring down pressure, how he's still able to deliver and execute?
6: Yeah. The best thing about this offense, one of the best things about this offense so far is Cousins being so fearless. You know, him being fearless is a big part of his offense, because, you know, I think Spencer Burford really struggled this past game. He had a really bad game, and just in pass protection, not run blocking, but in pass protection, he had a really bad game. But I think Cousins was able to, because he's so fearless, that he's able to kind of just stick in there and just make those throws. Especially, you know, when you're throwing to Brock Bowers and some of these guys, I mean, you know, where he's getting the most zip is the middle of the field. And even in some of the short areas, like the throw he made to Michael Mayer, that was a great throw. That was one of the best placements you'll see. And even the throws that he had in the sideline where the guy was basically on Brock Bowers' back, that was a great throw too. Anticipation, placement, perfect throw that he was making. And, you know, he's having to kind of make up for the arm strength with the anticipation. And, you know, that's something we didn't see week one, but you're starting to see it now, is him anticipate a little bit more. Feel more confidence in his arm a little bit, in my opinion, because I thought week one there wasn't a lot of confidence in it, but we're starting to see it get a little bit better. And I don't know if that was a coach thing. They're coaching him up a little bit and trying to get on him to understand that he's got to just pull the trigger sometimes. And, you know, I think that's where we're seeing a lot more from Kirk Cousins. But I think Kirk Cousins is operating his offense great. I think a lot of the stuff that, you know, fans aren't noticing is him, like, changing the plays, getting them in the right plays. You see him doing all these communication things with his hands and stuff like that. That is some of the biggest factors that he's making, is he's changing the plays, he's getting in the right position to win, and he's doing that every single time he's out there. So I think Kirk Cousins is being a general out there, and, you know, he's running his offense as best as he can. And, you know, of course, there's some moments where you can feel like, okay, yeah, he can maybe throw down the field more, but he's running the offense so well that it doesn't matter at this point.
8: It's Marcus Johnson, Tape Don't Lie. Marcus, I know you're not in the treatment room for the Raiders, so I'm not asking, you know, for speculation or anything like that. But what is the tape showing you or not showing you with Ashton Jeanty?
6: You know, I think Ashton Jeanty has a little bit of issue of cutting right now. I think, you know, some of the they ran a lot of outside zone this past game, probably more than they ran for most of the season with Washington and him. There's something on film they saw that they feel like they can get outside. So they ran a lot of outside zone, and I think the Saints did a good job of making forcing him to cut back in the first half. And I think that he's just a little hesitant, right? There's some moments where he could have made it some quicker decisions and kind of cut back a little bit quicker. But I think there's something wrong, a little bit wrong with the ankle, where he's having some problems just having that one cut, especially off that ankle. And, you know, it, of course, it's all speculation a little bit. But I do believe that there's a little bit something there, because when he is just running, like, you know, especially in the second half, I know they ran the ball pretty well in the second half. And a lot of people are going to talk about the first half and some of the issues that they had running the ball in the first half. But the second half, that, you know, the Mike Washington run, and the Genty had a couple of, he had a, like an 8-yard run and like a 13-yard run or something like that. They had some longer runs in the second half. And I think it was more because they were able to kind of get him outside. So when you see him just running a straight line, you still see the speed, you still see everything there. It's just more about the cutting back a little bit and kind of jump cutting and things like that. I think he's having a little bit of issue there with that. But I still think that he, in the second half, I think he got it going, where, you know, a lot of people are kind of, you know, speculating what's wrong with Genty. But I thought in the second half he looked pretty good. And he was running the ball pretty well. Got some good catches in the second half, too. So I don't know what they did in the second half. They extra wrapped it up. But they just got to make sure that, you know, I don't think he should be practicing right now, in my opinion. I think he should be taken off. No, he's fine. He can run the ball. Let's rest that ankle so he's fresh on Sunday, just because it's very important to make sure he's fresh.
7: Talk to me about N'Kobe Dean.
6: There's so much to talk about. N'Kobe Dean is just he's a game changer for this defense, man. Just everywhere, just against the run, making plays, forcing fumbles, man. He's just everywhere on this defense. And you can tell just the way the defense plays and the way they're set up that N'Kobe Dean has made such a big difference, making sure these guys are on the right spot, too. And just, you know, you just see how he just always finds ways to make plays. Like the Raiders had problems with the flats this past game, and you know it felt like in the second half that he decided that the Saints weren't going to do that anymore, and he just started making those tackles himself. Like it felt like that he was just going to make those plays and was not going to let that happen anymore, because you know they were having problems. You see in the first half, if anybody remembers the game, it felt like that's all the Saints were doing, was just throwing the flats. They weren't really throwing downfield too much, and I feel like he really shut that down in the second half. So he had a couple plays where he was driving on those plays and making some great tackles. And then even, you know, at the end of the game, I mean, you know, he got the fumble to end the game on the sort of the flat. Because, like I said, he was just driving on that. And then, of course, you know, the viral moment that he has where that he just took out Alvin Kamara. And so he's having big plays and impact plays every single week. And it really feels like, I saw somebody else say that he feels like he's playing with something to prove. Like, he's mad the Eagles let him go. Like, that's how it feels like he's out there playing. Like, the Eagles shouldn't have let him go. So he's out there putting film out there for the Eagles. Like, if the Raiders had to play the Eagles this year, I'd be worried. He might have, like, 3 picks and something like that. He had to play the Eagles this year. But he's really showing that it feels like he's mad. Like, he's playing with his hair on fire, that he's mad the Eagles let him go. And that's what he looks like out there.
0: So also, the way the defense turned it up in the fourth quarter, what did the film show? What did the tape show about what Rob Leonard was asking the defense to do and how all the turnovers happened all at once?
6: You know, I think it was a little bit of some second half adjustments that which led to the fourth quarter. I think, one, they started playing the flats. The first half, I was so frustrated. And then, you know, Matt did a segment on the TV that comes out today about just how they weren't playing the flats for some reason. And I don't know if something the Saints saw in the field, but they weren't able to stop that. And then once they started shutting that down, it kind of forced Tyler Shook to start to throw downfield, which I don't think he did very well this past game. And once that started to happen, the Raiders were able to kind of get in their more exotic looks and force him to hold the ball a little longer. And they're starting to get some of their blitzes going. And that's where you saw some in the fourth quarter. You saw them start to make the plays. Malcolm Kuntz played with his hair on fire this past game. I think, you know, he you know, with Kwity being having the illness, he got to more playing time, and he really went off. He had 6 pressures this past game, and, you know, he had like a 28% win percentage on true pass sets. Like, he went off. And I think them were so worried about Max Crosby, gave him those one-on-ones. And then you add in the blitzes that they're having. And this week, it was Quay Walker on the blitzes, not N'Kobe Dean. So they're switching it up, who the player is, who's dropping out, and certain things like the one strip sack that happened, you know, they had everybody's on the line, and they had the defense tackles drop back, and then Quay Walker is coming from outside where he's not even lined up in the line, and then, you know, Kuntz wins around the corner. And then I was telling Matt when I was watching this, I think Tyler Shrick throws a pick on that play if he throws the ball. So even if he doesn't get, you know, the Saints fans are all mad about that fumble, but that was an interception too. I think Duncan Hemingway intercepts that ball, and then we got a big man running. So I think all those things are happening together. He gets it when he forces you to pass the football, right? And especially you're in passing moments, and the why they do so well in the fourth quarter when the Raiders have the lead is because he's able to turn it up. And Rob Leonard is able to turn it up and get the exotic looks. And when you with the way the pass rush is working, that quarterback has to hold the ball just a little longer. And that's going to happen, and that's going to help get these sacks going. So I think that's what's really happening is Rob Leonard just kind of turning it up, and the Raiders are up in these games, which is playing a big factor in it too.
8: Follow him on the X at the Mark John NFL. Tape Don't Lie up on YouTube. Marcus, let's look ahead to Sunday. Massive, massive Week 4 contest as they come. The A-team in terms of the broadcasting crew are going to be here at Allegiant Stadium. There's going to be a lot of eyeballs. Allegiant Stadium is going to be rocking. I ask you, though, for the first time, feels like maybe forever, Patrick Mahomes is not the number one guy circled. He's still circled. Don't get me wrong. He's still circled on the game plan. But Kenneth Walker III leads the league in rushing yards. The Chiefs running game is doing what they want. What have they been doing so well to achieve that? And how big of a task is this for the Raiders, who seem to be giving up a little bit of yardage themselves against the Saints?
6: Yeah, I think what's happening is that, you know, Andy Reid has gone under center. I don't remember the last time Andy Reid has been under center. It's been a long time. You know, maybe back in the Philadelphia days when everybody was under center, you know. And that's really the big change up for them is that they're playing from primarily under center, and they're playing, you know, power football, right? They're playing old school power football. He's got Travis Kelce bought into blocking. You know, usually sometimes that pisses off Travis Kelce, but he's in there blocking. They got him bought in on it. And it's just a group effort to run the football, which then what's happening too is that now you get Patrick Mahomes with play action passing under center, which is very dangerous. And that's why they're kind of dangerous on offense right now. They're pretty consistent there. And, you know, they're putting up a lot of points. And, you know, Patrick Mahomes doesn't have to do everything right now. But I think the Raiders, what they have to stop the run. They have to focus on stopping the run, right? Because I still think from a perspective of the wide receiver talent outside of Travis Kelce, that's the weakness of this team is the passing game, right? And I know that sounds crazy, but, you know, you want to make these guys have to win outside. And I think the Raiders have the corners. They have the guys that can kind of stop these guys and keep these guys from winning, especially even they have the coverage linebackers inside that can stop these guys from you know, kind of going off and like Rashee Rice's and stuff like that. And I think that's what they have to do. They got to stop Kenneth Walker first. They got to make sure they can minimize that, stop the run, and make the this sounds crazy saying it, but they got to make the Chiefs become a pass first team again.
8: Whoa.
6: And that's where the Chiefs start to slow down a little bit. And as I say, it sounds insane, but it really is, because that's where the weakness is right now. That's why they brought in Kenneth Walker. They didn't really add any wide receivers out there. I mean, and if Ty Thornton's going off on you, then you just got to eat that. So, you know, you want to make sure Travis Kelce, which, like I said, the flats were open. So I can imagine that Andy Reid's got 800 flat routes that he's designed for Travis Kelce this week. So, but yeah, they got to stop Travis Kelce too, but they got to make sure they focus on the run and get the Chiefs into pass mode, because their left tackle is a rookie. I don't know if Simmons is back yet. I don't know 100% about that, but their left tackle is a rookie, right? Their left tackle is a rookie out there. He's an undrafted guy, and I know he's been playing well, but, you know, we want to test that. We want to see, get them in the drop backs and see how well he can block Malcolm Kuntz out there. So that's what we want to do. That's what the Raiders' game plan should be, in my opinion, is to just to get, they got to stop Kenneth Walker, because he really is a big focal point of that offense right now.
7: How important is getting Trayden Stokes back, especially with the struggles of Isaiah Polamalu?
6: Oh, yeah, it's very important to get him back. You know, I think just from a coverage understanding perspective, just because, you know, there's some times where he's being attacked in the at the red zone, and he just had some communication issues. Like, there's this one play where I think like Quay Walker was telling him that he needs to get outside. He didn't get outside enough, and I think Trayden Stokes makes that play. He gets outside enough on that play, and he's being better man to man in some of the situations, and from a tackling perspective as well. I really think Trayden Stokes is a very stout tackler, and him coming down and getting some of those tackles and driving on that run game is going to help big time, right? Especially with Kenneth Walker, who's hard to take down in the open field. going to make a big difference for Tre'Davious Dukes to be part of this this defense. So I think getting him back is being very important, and especially on the back end as well, and just helping on coverage. And you know, maybe even helping on Travis Kelce a little bit. I mean, that's somebody that you would expect Tre'Davious Dukes to be able to cover, right? Maybe as a smaller slot guy, you don't expect that, but maybe they have a game plan for Tre'Davious Dukes to come down and cover him a little bit. And, you know, I know Jeremy Chinn can do that as well. Maybe they can switch off when they get in the man coverages or you know, start send some of the blitzes. I think that's when they can have Tre'Davious Dukes come down and guard Travis Kelce. I think that's something that he can do because he has that length, he has the speed too, and he has athleticism to do that. So, yeah, having Tre'Davious Dukes back is huge for this defense.
0: For Chiefs defense, with the exception of Gilman and Snead, it's a young group in the secondary. What can Kubiak do to kind of exploit that?
6: You know, I think what he's going to do is, you know, since they're young in the secondary, I think we are going to see some Brock Bowers out there lined up and mixing it up with the coverages, also kind of mixing it up with some of the motions that they do to kind of get those one-on-ones for Bowers out there. Also, you know, I expect them to kind of attack some of these linebackers like Nick Bolton. Nick Bolton's not really a guy that can really guard his space, so I think they're going to really attack him. I think we're going to see a lot of making sure just the way Spags plays defense, and you know, you can get some one-on-ones with Nick Bolton out there, or even some of these linebackers, and you can line up Brock Bowers and make sure that he gets some of those one-on-ones out there. But also, I think they're going to find ways to, you know, attack some of these corners, make them think, because Raiders do a lot of pre-snap motions, a lot of movement where these guys are moving around a little bit. And I think they're going to try to make them think and try to exploit what they want to do. But I think Spags is going to kind of switch it up this game. I don't think he's going to blitz a lot. You know, sometimes he splits a lot, sometimes he doesn't. Sometimes he'll sit back and just play like some cover two and things like that. I think they're going to try to do that just to try to kind of minimize and you know, try to make Kirk Cousins throw downfield. I really feel like that's really their game plan is. Is they're going to try to focus on stopping those things because Raiders are being a little more of a meticulous offense right now, and it is working. But I think that's what Spags is going to do. I think he's going to try to attempt to make Cousins throw into tight windows and throw downfield and throw with anticipation and do some of those things and really test his arm out. So we're going to see what happens there. But I think if he does that, that's going to open up the run game for the Raiders, and that's why the Raiders got to run the ball a little bit this week too as well.
8: Marcus, last one, quick one. How much did the Raiders miss trading Stukes last week, and how big of a boost will it be to have him back on Sunday?
6: Yeah, it's going to be a huge boost for that, man. I think, like I said, it's just with IPM out there, it just seems like he's a little lost sometimes. I don't know what it is. I mean, I know he's been doing, you know, switching from Patrick Graham to Rob Leonard, it might be different for him, but he's been in the same system for a long time, and they're not doing too much different than he was doing out there. So having a Tre'Davious Dukes out there is going to be huge, man. Like I said, it's just because he is a captain of just the defense, and you can see how, you know, all these U of A guys are playing well. Like Jameson Smith got two interceptions last week. You know, I kind of want to see what Dalton Johnson can do at this point. So, you know, I think having Stukes back out there is going to be huge for this defense.
8: Marcus Johnson, Tape Don't Lie. Follow him on the X at @TheMarkJohnNFL. Marcus, what do you got on tap this week?
6: Yeah, so we got the episode dropping today. I'm breaking down Brock Bowers, of course, and then looking at the Mike Washington and Ashton Jeanty together. And then Matt, he's looking at Malcolm Kuntz and you know, basically how they cover the flats and how they adjusted to it. So doing that today, so check that out. It'll be dropping later today. And then we got Friday Night Live, and then we get the game plan coming out. We're getting ready for the Chiefs game, and then we'll be back with Insta Reaction. So we appreciate all the support this year, getting a lot of support, a lot of love for the TDL show. So I appreciate everybody supporting us.
8: Well, you definitely get more love when you spotlight Brock Bowers, AFC Offensive Player of the Week. Marcus Johnson, we appreciate you. We'll do it again next week.
6: Thanks, guys. Appreciate it.
8: All right, it's Marcus Johnson, Tape Don't Lie. 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
1: Swiggity Swooty went for the booty. That is a touchdown. Powering his way into the end zone like he's meeting his friends at Chili's for a triple dipper.
0: Here on the Morning Tailgate.
2: You know, that first highlight kills me every time because it's the pause right before he says, that's a touchdown. Because for a moment, no matter how many times I hear it, for a moment, I say, what's he going to say? And it's a touchdown. Jason Fitz, good morning. A happy Wednesday to you. I hope you're feeling well. I want you to bask in the glory that is the silver and black being 3-0. But the first question I just have to get to, because I got to get straight to it. How do you properly illustrate the magnitude of what week four at Allegiant Stadium will be for this team?
3: Man, I'm at a loss for words. I don't know that you can. Because here's the thing. There's two ways that this game goes, you know, win or lose. We all know that. If you lose, a lot of the conversation

0: thought they were going to be or who they've been in the past, but simply for who they are right now. And I find myself doing it. I was watching the game like all of us were on Sunday. I watched the Raiders trailing by double digits in third quarter, and I literally felt that moment where I'm like, well, this has been fun, but, you know, you knew it was going to happen eventually. You knew you're going to take an L. Like, it's just, all right, here we go. And I watched the Raiders team only get more and more determined and make more. I watched the Saints play like the Raiders have played for years in the fourth quarter. Just blew it. They just blew it. And I watched this Raiders team play the way everybody's played against the Raiders. I laughed at myself because we all know this as fans, like a 10-point lead feels like it's not enough and a 10-point deficit feels like it's insurmountable when you stink. And, like, I think what's on the line here at Allegiant Stadium is a statement for who this team can be this year and a statement for who Clint Kubiak is going to be and what this new regime means. So I think a win, you know, a loss isn't the end of the world. It'll create a narrative that's unavoidable. But a win says, hey, like, stop. Everything's different. A win says we are legitimate. A win says this is a new chapter, a new era, a new generation. A win here, I think, really catapults expectations. It catapults attention, and it catapults all of our confidence moving forward. It's really insane.
1: Jason, you know, we've been talking about how not all 3-0 records are built the same, and some are like, you know, candy. It tastes good, but it as soon as you swallow it, it goes away. There's nothing to it. It's just sugar. This feels like there's some substance to it when you take a little bit of a dive into some of these numbers, the turnover differential, the scoring offense, the scoring defense, the takeaways, the pass rush rate. The Raiders are doing things that good teams do, and we could talk about the old Raiders and the possibility of the old Raiders reverting back, but through 3 weeks, they're doing things that good teams do, and there's no denying it. From your perspective, how cautiously optimistic are you? First of all, are you seeing that the same way that I'm seeing it? And secondly, how optimistic are you that this can be sustainable?
0: Well, look, first and foremost, defensively, it's undeniable. I mean, defensively, whatever is happening, the adjustments that are being made throughout the course of this, the trickery on defense, getting into the game plan against great coaches. I saw some people freaking out about the first half game plan, and then, you know, what happened in the second half is pretty undeniable. The turnovers, so often they say, you know, turnovers, are you either get hot or you get cold on them. It's funny how often we've said that when our team's bad, right? Like, when your team's bad and you can't get any turnovers defensively, you're like, oh, these things come in waves, it'll be fine. What I'm seeing is a defense that's capitalizing over and over and over on forcing mistakes. I'm not seeing over and over and over just terrible plays by other quarterbacks. I'm seeing repeatedly quarterbacks be forced into mistakes. That's identity. That's identity to the way that this defense is rolling right now. They're confusing quarterbacks. They're making plays. The line of scrimmage is moving one way. You know, I think that's pretty stunning, and that's pretty sustainable. So that's outrageously encouraging. And then on the other side of it, look, I thought the biggest thing going into the game was, could the Raiders run the football? They really want to establish a run. Narrator voice, that was not the biggest thing. They didn't run the football particularly well for much of the game the way they wanted to. I think I've really determined here the biggest thing that's happening right now offensively that gives me hope is you've got a really experienced quarterback that's comfortable in this offense that is getting this team into the right play and making very quick decisions. He is making lightning-fast decisions at the snap of the ball with where he's going to go and what he's going to do, and they're on the same page. Brock coming in and playing the way that Brock played was absolutely incredible, but maybe more important to me is they're getting into the right play over and over and over again. They're getting out of bad situations over and over and over again. Kirk is seeing the field at a level that I'm just stunned. I'm stunned at how comfortable he is in this offense. I am stunned at Clint Kubiak's ability now. This is the second quarterback in a row, because certainly did it with Sam Darnold, doing it with Gary Kubiak, he's doing it with his dad. Awesome. Doing it with Kirk Cousins. You know, at some point, you look at the way that he's speaking to his quarterback and the language they're speaking together. I think that's incredible, and that's also sustainable. Guys on the same page, That's why I have so much hope right now.

0: I think the schedule's a gauntlet for the next month and a half, and I think the Raiders are going to lose some games to some really good teams. I don't think that's a hot take. But I came into this season expecting a 6-win team that I felt much better about than I ever would have imagined by the end of the year. That's what I hope for. Now I'm looking around saying, my God, like the way they're playing today, why not the Raiders for the playoffs? Why not the Raiders to win 9 or 10 games? Why not the Raiders, even with this juggernaut of a schedule, to do what I didn't think they could do? And they're doing all of it while Fernando sits on the bench. I don't remember ever feeling this good after 3 games. I shouldn't say ever. Let's say since 2002, 2003, 20 years ago, I don't remember feeling this good about where Raiders season was 3 games in.
1: How does Brock Bowers show the evolution of a Clint Kubiak offense?
0: Yeah, Brock Bowers is, by the way, you know, and I think Vinny said this at the time, for anyone that said, why are you paying Michael Mayer tight end one money? Because Michael Mayer is the starting tight end of this team. Brock Bowers is the starting wide receiver for this team, my God. And the way that they put him, just in spot after spot after spot, the way that they used pre-snap motion to decide how they were going to get him the best opportunity, that to me is maybe the part that is just the most exciting, the chess match that the coaching staff is winning with what they're doing pre-snap, to then put Brock in a situation where he can win over and over and over again. Brock Bowers has the chance to go down as the best tight end in NFL history. I believe that. I think he has the chance to go down as one of the all-time great Raiders. And in a modern era where tight end is having a violently versatile tight end is maybe the biggest cheat code in the game right now. I don't think there's a better one than Brock. And we are in the modern age. We are in the era of tight ends that is similar to the era of Dan Marino, John Elway, and all of that happening at the same time for quarterback play. We're in that era of tight end play. And I think Brock has the chance to be the absolute best of all of them. Watching him play on Sunday was just a reminder. Dude, there's no.
2: Oh, no. Oh, no.
3: Is he there?
1: Oh, Jason, we lost you.
3: He's just in the ether somewhere.
4: Did you put some ranch dressing on that interview?
3: No, because that would have made it better, which I don't know if that's possible.
4: Ever. Never. Never.
3: as we're efforting Jason Fitz back.
4: Well, he was. I mean, to say that Brock Bowers could go down as the best tight end in history, did any of us bat an eye right there?
3: Not for a second.
4: I mean, he's just, and it's funny because I remember the night that the Raiders drafted, Brock, and we were in the media room, and, you know, and, you know, Adam Hill, just felt like you don't draft tight ends, you know, that high. I remember talking to Tom Telesco about that. He's the one who drafted Brock Bowers, and he's like, I can't disagree with him. He goes, but sometimes there's outliers. There's guys that just supersede the designation of the position. And my argument to Adam that night was, okay, you're calling him a tight end, but he's really not a tight end. He's a unicorn. You can line him up all over the field. You can even hand him the ball. The Raiders haven't done that to my recollection yet. But
3: not this season. I think they did it a couple times. Or
4: they might have done it last year.
3: A couple times last year. But Jason Fitz is back with us to finish
4: okay, cool.
3: his thought on 89. Fitzy, go ahead.
0: Sure, what Vinny said. And you know what, y'all? Like, it's out there on the internet. You can pull what I said live on air as the draft happened. I was hosting the draft show for Yahoo, and people were saying, oh, my God, why do you take a tight end when you just took Michael Mayer? Blah, blah. I heard all of that. And I looked at the camera and I said, I will never apologize for taking best player available. And this is the best player available pick without hesitation. And, you know, as we are talking about it right now, like I'm watching Pat McAfee is on the TV behind me and they're showing a replay of Brock Bowers catching footballs against the Saints. I'm sorry. Like we overcomplicate everything about the draft. The most beautiful thing about Brock is that he was clearly the best player available. And I don't care if the Raiders had needs elsewhere. They have drafted somebody that is going to get paid like a wide receiver, deserves to get paid like a wide receiver, frankly, for all I care. I don't care how much money they spend on him. Brock Bowers is going to be a superstar for the next generation. Brock Bowers is going to be, I think, a better player, and I say this, a better player for this generation than Todd Christensen was in the generation for what he meant for the Raiders. Like, we're talking about an all-time great. We are talking about somebody that I think over the next 10 years is going to have the same impact offensively that a guy like Max Crosby has had. And that, frankly, as the roster gets better and better, going to win a hell of a lot of games. So you don't just have a great tight end. I think you have a chance at one of the all-time great Raiders, one of the all-time great tight ends in the NFL, one of the, like, he's a Hall of Fame caliber player. And you, when you have the chance to draft somebody that can go to the Hall of Fame, dang, you do that. Like, I look at this, and I think the most exciting part about it is he's not anywhere near 100% healthy, and he's still unstoppable. Good luck to everybody.
2: Fitz, we got one final minute here, but I'm curious for your perspective on this one. I know it's never apples to apples year over year. I totally understand that. But looking back at last year, and that 31-0 absolute drubbing, we said it on this show many times. I know we had the discussion with you. That felt like rock bottom, and even looking back now with hindsight, it feels even worse than that when you consider all the circumstances. It was rock bottom for the franchise. When you look ahead to Sunday, are you looking at the gap closing from that game to what they put on the field tomorrow or on Sunday? Or for you, is it a matter of how are they building from week three this week to week four?
0: Yeah, the truth and true answer to that is that the line in the sand will always be, you are always going to be judged by how you compete against the Kansas City Chiefs, because the Kansas City Chiefs aren't just good for now. The Kansas City Chiefs are good for this entire generation. They've been there. They continue to be there. They are the whatever the gold star standard is, it's the Kansas City Chiefs. So how they compete against the Kansas City Chiefs is going to matter drastically to me to figure out where they are this year. But the other side of it is, for all of that conversation, this is still the beginning of what was expected to be a rebuild. And I know it's ahead of schedule, and I know all of that. But I think the most beautiful part about it is we'll learn. You know, it doesn't matter what anybody says about who the Raiders have played so far. We're going to learn on Sunday exactly where this team is for right now. But the thing that gives me the most confidence is they're already at this point right now. I think the Raiders are building to be consistently the standard the way the Kansas City Chiefs are. This is a great step to see where they are in step one of this build. But, man, I still believe, and I will keep screaming to the clouds, we have hired the right coach for the first time on this team in a generation, and I believe that the right people are in charge for the first time in a generation. I believe in the course of the next 5 to 10 years, the Raiders are going to be exactly like the Chiefs, winning a hell of a lot of football games. So Sunday's a great test for where it is this year, but still, this is still step one of an absolute incredible rebuild.
1: Well, Jason Fitz, Yahoo Sports, Raider Nation's Grammy winner. You give us so much on these appearances. We absolutely love it. Thank you very much for doing so. And we'll be watching you and following you at Jason Fitz on X come Sunday. Thank you again for your time.
0: I will be on one. So, yeah, go ahead and watch it, because I am not holding back this weekend. Let's go.
1: Woo! Jason Fitz here with us on Raider Nation Radio. Thanks again. And we'll step to get into the final sit-down coming up next. Before we do that, a chance for you to win tickets to see Rebel football UNLV against North Dakota State. It's coming up October 13th. 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
5: 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Meet Smiths number 60 driver Ryan Preece. 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
7: Oh! It is the final sit down here on the morning tailgate, Raider Nation Radio 920. Big thanks to all our guests on the Wednesday edition. Once a Raider, always a Raider. Fred Biletnikoff. Was that not something? Woo! That was great. Great. Great conversation. Super Bowl champion, Hall of Famer. Adam Hill, Las Vegas Review-Journal, Marcus Johnson, Tape Don't Lie, and as we just heard, Jason Fitz of Yahoo Sports. Couple, just a quick note here. Raiders roster transaction. Running back Owen Wright has been signed to the practice squad after Besh goes to the IR. Cody White gets elevated. There was a spot on the practice squad. Owen Wright, running back, undrafted runner out of William & Mary and Monmouth. Spent some time with Ravens, Bucks, and Texans practice squad. He joins the Raiders practice squad for the time being. One other interesting note that just dropped, as a matter of fact, and I believe we have that for you. Tom Brady every week gives out his power rankings for Fox Sports. Take a listen.
8: Number five, no hometown bias here, the Las Vegas Raiders. Listen. Undefeated gets you in the top five. That's just the way my power rankings work. They had four takeaways. How about their fourth quarter performance on defense? Taking the ball away, knocking it off, interceptions, fumble returns. They did it all. That's how you secure a win on the road in the NFL.
9: Another surprising team.
7: How about that? TB12, all in on the Raiders defense, lacking what he's seen.
10: I wish he would have just, you know, at some point go, well, what can I say? You know, something.
11: As expected.
7: Not a big deal, but...
10: clearly. Hello. Yeah, exactly.
11: Told ya.
7: Hello. I like that. Yeah, so I'm sure that won't cause
10: a stir. You know he wants to say we, too. You know he wants... I mean, I know he's giving respect to the players on the field. But this is very much
7: I'm not certain that he had a take where he said we, and they're like, hey, Tom.
10: No, he's a professional.
7: I know it's your job, but like, we can't say we. So can we redo it?
11: You want to be that guy?
10: I honestly picture Tom as just a one take guy. Like he's going to nail it every single time. So yeah. No, I don't think, but I do think he wants to. He would love to, and he should. It's warranted. He has. We talked about this yesterday. We talked about it quite a bit during the offseason. The transformation that the Raiders hierarchy has taken over what the last 16 months, maybe or so, with him and Michael Meldman and Egon Durbin and everyone else that the Raiders have brought into this organization to really get this thing in order, and then him being identified along with John Spytek as the decision makers moving forward. That was made very clear in the statement that Mark Davis made, or the Raiders made, coming out of the firing of Pete Carroll. So his fingerprints are all over this. And look, we talked about how his fingerprints were all over last year too, and he knows that, and he owns up to it, and he saw it, and he didn't like it, and they made the necessary changes, and look at him now.
7: Got some great news, fellas, on the text line. This is great news. Hello, fellas, and all of Raider Nation. Rodney in Utah. Some of you know me as Raider Roo. Surgery yesterday was successful. Last night a little rough, but today will be better. I appreciate all the well wishes. I'm laying here recovering, looking forward to Sunday. Go Raiders.
0: All right, Rodney.
7: Rodney, beautiful. Love it. Love to hear it. And I know Raider Nation loves to hear it as well. Make sure you stay with the flagship for the Silver and Black all day today. JT the Brick from 12 to 2. Unnecessary Roughness with Q Myers from 2 to 5. From Vinny Bonsignor, Clay Baker, I'm Vince Sapienza. Have a great day. We'll talk to you on the Thursday edition of the Morning Tailgate right here on Raider Nation Radio 920.
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0: is Black and Abdallah on Westwood One Sports. 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
1: Live from Chicago, it's Black and Abdallah hanging out with you on a Wednesday as we get set for some baseball playoffs. How about day one of the wild card round yesterday? Definitely delivered, right? The Braves at the end, 5-3 over the Phillies. The White Sox with a big win over the Astros. Yankees just bludgeoned the Red Sox 9-0. And the Padres dismantled the Cubs in game one, 8-0. So those are the four games from yesterday. Today, all of the action starts at 2 Eastern. Phillies and Braves as the Braves look to advance. The White Sox look to advance at 5 Eastern against the Astros. The Yankees at 8 Eastern over the Red Sox. Cubs Padres 10 Eastern as the Padres look to advance of the Major League Baseball playoffs. I love the baseball playoffs. Baseball playoffs to me are some of the best sports that you can watch. The atmosphere at some of these ballparks, like last night in San Diego, the atmosphere for that game was incredible. And like, it's just straight on 10 from the jump. And you saw it last night also. Anthony Rizzo kept talking about it on the broadcast of the Yankees and the Red Sox game about how the fans are just so much more into it in New York for these games. And when you have a great rivalry like the Red Sox and the Yankees to start the baseball playoffs, right? Like, wild card round, Red Sox, Yankees is as good as it gets in all of baseball.
2: No, it absolutely is. And like, it doesn't have the same feel as it did before the Red Sox won. You know, like, it's not the same animosity as it did before they won. No, it's not, dude. It's not the same. It's not the same as before they came back from down 3-1 and beat them. Yeah. It's not the same. Yeah, it's not the same.
1: I guess. I mean, I think that goes for any story like that. I think, right, in the NFL, the team that's been long suffering, it's Buffalo.
2: Yeah.
1: Once Buffalo finally gets over the hump and they win a Super Bowl, I don't think it will be the same maybe attention to it unless they put together like a dynasty. But like in baseball, I think all of those stories are true. I think the same goes with the Red Sox as it does with the Chicago Cubs.
2: Yeah.
1: You know, the moment the Cubs won their World Series, the moment the Red Sox, you know, won, the curse is over, right? Like, and now it's like, welcome to the real world. And now you get to play every year and try and win it. Like, it's just, you're right. It's a different vibe.
2: Yeah. But no, I'm sure you look, Yankees fans still hate Red Sox fans still hate Yankees fans the same way. But the feeling of the series isn't as big as it was because the Red Sox got over the hump a couple times. You know, they've won it a few times since then. So, to me, it's in baseball, I think there's the inner city ones, like there's Cubs, White Sox, but it's not as big because they don't play in the same leagues. They're not in the same division or anything like that. But as far as like expanding it out into other sports, like going into the NFL, you know, you've got Steelers and Ravens, you've got Bears and Packers, you've got a bunch of rivalries, I think, that go back a long time. And there's great ones in the NBA, there's other ones in baseball. So I think getting one in baseball right now, this early in the playoffs in the wild card round, I like the wild card round the way it is. I don't want them to expand it, but it's kind of unfortunate that you don't get to go back and forth between the two cities. You know, like it could end today, like it could just be over. You know, but I like that it's short. It's weird to say I don't want them to have to like extend this and there's one game here and then you got to travel and then you got to travel back. It's good that it's only possible 3 games, but I wish there was a way to incorporate more fan bases into this.
1: Yeah, I mean, I think the answer there is you just have to win more games in the regular season.
2: Yeah, obviously.
1: I mean,
2: obviously.
1: not everyone gets a juice box and Rice Krispie treat for participation.
2: Of course.
1: Yeah, I mean, I think that's what's cool about the wild card round is sometimes you get teams and fan bases that are not expected to be there, and so the fans show out. I think what you could then also say is if a team like Philly or Chicago, the White Sox, were able to win and, you know, take down Atlanta or, you know, Houston, it's like, you know that the fan bases are going to show out for the next round. And that would be cool to see as well. So, yeah, I mean, I love the baseball playoffs. Did I also see, is there something going on with the Astros and the players going against their fans? Are they taking a page out of Deshaun Watson's playbook, trying to go after the fans as they get ready for game two tonight, a must-win situation for the Houston Astros?
2: Yeah, they are. So basically, like, the whole game. So if you tuned into the beginning of the game yesterday, the stadium was kind of empty. You know, it was a late arriving crowd. It was a 4 o'clock Eastern start, but it was a late arriving, 4 o'clock Central start. It was a late arriving crowd. And then once the Astros fell behind, they were getting booed. And reliever, Bennett Sousa said that he was getting booed. And after the game, he said, "The fans here are definitely spoiled with a lot of ALCS and World Series runs. And we have to earn that right to bring this team back to that position. That being said, when this team was in their first playoff series 10 years ago, Minute Maid Park was probably packed."
1: So he called them spoiled.
2: Mm-hmm.
1: But it sounds like he tried to couch it, though.
2: What was
1: the tone? Was he like looking to call them spoiled? Like you're all a bunch of spoiled brats that were good? Or is it just, here's the observation. This team has won a lot in the past and they don't think this team's going to win this year. So they show up late.
2: No, he also said it makes a big difference. If we were in Chicago, it would probably be loud as crap, but he didn't say crap.
1: Yeah.
2: He said the other word. I think he was calling the fans out. I think he was, because if you, you know, listen to any, if you're in Houston, if you're a fan of this team, if you were taking in any, you know, other sports talk radio from that area, fans were pissed. Like, fans were going after the Astros players today because of this, because they didn't show up in this game yesterday.
1: Well, yeah, it's always, no matter what it is, and you can always call or text to the show, 310-840-4910, if you want to talk about this topic. To me, it's always shut up and play. That is always it. If you're better and you're winning, fans show up and they support you. Mm-hmm. To think that the reason why something's not taking place on the field, the court, the ice, whatever it is, because of the fans' participation not showing up, that is such a loser mentality from a professional athlete. And so many today are just pampered and they expect everything given to them.
2: Yeah.
1: So, like, it's not a surprise. I mean, I do see his point to some extent that, like, when the run started for the Astros, I do understand that, like, they were probably packing people in and people were there early and ready to go. The longer runs take where you have sustained success, it kind of, you know, dissipates a little. You know, it's tough to keep the attention and keep people engaged when you are just always the team that, like, just gets into the wild card, but you're not winning championships.
2: He also said, "I was pretty pissed off in the dugout when I came in about the boos. This team has laid a lot on the line to be in this position to give the fans a playoff game, a playoff series. We want their support."
1: Yeah, I mean,
2: listen, I understand what he's saying, but we just went through this with the Packers last week.
1: Yep.
2: With Packers fans booing, and I believe it was it Tucker?
1: Yeah, it was Tucker
2: Kraft.
1: Yeah,
2: saying
1: calling
2: that
1: them out.
2: He didn't appreciate the boos. Well, give them something to cheer about.
1: Well, I'll also add this to the conversation. Watching that game more intently, because I am a Chicago White Sox fan, I thought, like, listen, it's the first time they talked about it on the broadcast. Wasn't it the first time the two teams in the wild card round went with bullpen games to start a series?
2: Mm-hmm.
1: So it's never happened before, and they talked about it. For Chicago, it was like, listen, their rotation's been not great this year, and they've kind of patchworked getting to the playoffs, and they were in a spot for the last week and a half leading into it where they were playing win-and-get-in style games, and they were trying to catch the Cleveland Guardians as the division winner, right? They weren't able to do that, but they were approaching the final weekend burning starters.
2: Mm-hmm.
1: They couldn't set up their starting rotation for game one of the wild card. So, like, Chicago, I get that situation. I don't follow the Astros, so I'm guessing the Astros were kind of in the same spot. So you have to go with the bullpen game. My point is, I hate bullpen games. I hate the starter thing. I hate it. I think it's not baseball.
2: No.
1: We're going to roll this guy out there for three outs. We automatically know he's going to get us three outs And then there's going to be the next guy out of the bullpen, three more outs, and then we're going to patchwork this all the way and back it all the way to the end of the game and get through it with our bullpen. I hate the opener. I hate the starter. I hate it. I understand. Analytic nerds are going to tell us that that's the way you should do it when you can't have a guy that you can rely on. I don't like that. I like a guy going out there and trying to give it, right? His all.
2: Yeah.
1: Right? Like, that's what playoff baseball is about. And so from the jump, the Astros were in trouble yesterday because the White Sox got on base early and they started scoring runs and they had to go to the pen after the opener in the first inning. So like the Astros plan was debunked immediately. And that's what happens when you do the opener crap. That's what it is. Like,
2: yeah,
1: in theory, it works if you get your three outs and then you move along.
2: Yeah.
1: But if you don't do that, then the whole game is a mess. So, like, I kind of understand why the Astro fans were booing throughout the game because the plan going into the game was all messed up from the jump.
2: Mm-hmm. And, look, you like what the Yankees did and putting out Cam Schlittler for seven innings.
1: Yes.
2: And Boone sends him back out for the seventh inning.
1: Sure.
2: And it's like, dude, it's your game.
1: Let's have a guy throw some pitches.
2: Get back
1: let's
2: out
1: go.
2: There. You like the...
1: That's what I like, yes.
2: Justin Verlander.
1: That's America. This is the... Baseball is the great sport of this country.
2: There was
1: pitchers out there on the mound.
2: There's a story out there. Justin Verlander made his final start. He's retiring, right?
1: Yep.
2: Justin Verlander and Max Scherzer are like the last two of like the old guard, right?
1: Old dogs.
2: They
1: get not after it out there.
2: They keep a plan. They have like a plan saved in their notes app on their phone. Like they've talked about this together of how to save the starter. And like it's like a 5-point plan.
1: Yeah.
2: That they want to present to Major League Baseball.
1: Yes, I agree.
2: About how to save the starter. And you know what the number one thing is? The starter has to throw 100 pitches.
1: Yes.
2: Like, has to throw 100 pitches.
1: Come on, if the guy stinks, you got to take him out.
2: And that's part of it. Like, part of it is so many runs given up, they can be taken out. Like, so
1: it's
2: many.
1: It's like a mercy rule on the starter.
2: Yes. Like, so many outs given up. They can be. Like, there are certain caveats to the rule, obviously. If a guy gets hurt, obviously, you can take him out. Like, there's certain caveats to the rule. But the point is, like, these two guys on their way out, they're trying to save the starting pitcher. They're trying to save this as like you had two games yesterday. You had Schlittler go into the seventh inning and then you had a no hitter be broken up
1: for the Padres
2: against the Cubs who led the league in runs for the regular season.
1: Yeah. Michael King was outstanding last night for San Diego. So yeah, I mean, you got some good pitching performances, but also, like, as I was watching Astros White Sox, like in the first inning, it was like, well, the Astros are screwed. Like you, if you don't get out of that first inning with your opener, now your pen is behind the entire game. And then now you go into today where you had to use how many pitchers yesterday, right? So like now you're in a situation where they used eight pitchers yesterday.
2: Yeah.
1: You know what I'm saying? Like, so now you're going into today's game where you used eight people yesterday in a must-win situation for the Houston Astros. So, I like the baseball playoffs. Baseball playoffs to me are awesome. I love it. We have the Yankees and the Red Sox in the wild card round, which is a great baseball rivalry. When we look ahead at week four in the NFL, there's a couple of really good NFL rivalries to kind of look at as well. Tomorrow night, Steelers and Browns, Thursday night football. Both teams are 2-1. We also have the Patriots take on the undefeated Buffalo Bills. Patriots-Bills, great rivalry. I believe during the Bills game, didn't Tom Brady even take a shot at the Bills based on their new stadium and where the old one used to sit?
2: I believe
1: they had
2: so.
1: Like an overhead shot and Brady's still taking shots at the Bills. So that's a good rivalry.
2: Yeah.
1: How about this rivalry? The battle for Texas, Cowboys and Texans this weekend. Chiefs Raiders, both teams are 3-0. That's a great rivalry. And then Monday Night Football, Falcons and Saints, both teams 1-2. Monday Night Football, that's a good rivalry as well in the South.
2: Yeah, in 2 weeks you get Packers and Bears. In a couple weeks, that's a good rivalry in the NFC North. So yeah, there's a bunch of them in the NFL that you get pretty early here, week three or week four and week five, sprinkled in here in the NFL season, and it's good. I think it's great for fans. I think it's good that they exist early in the season, and then they put them back in late in the season. But I think, you know, it's something that's a lot more for the fans that get into it. Like, I don't know if the players believe in it as much as they used to. Back when
1: I think it depends on where league. I think it depends on where you're at. We can just speak to it from watching the rivalry here in Chicago. It does feel like Chicago players have a strong dislike for Green Bay.
2: Yes.
1: It is not like I know that there's a lot of stuff that went viral at the end of last season from those two big Bears Packers games that were on national TV. Mm-hmm. The cheese grater hats. DJ Moore after the game, after he won the game for the Bears, saying, you know,
2: blank the Packers.
1: Yep. Essentially blank the Packers mm-hmm. at all times. Mm-hmm. Ben Johnson screaming, blank the Packers. Mm-hmm. Caleb Williams goes out of his way constantly to say and take shots at Green Bay. And you know, so I think that's what's, I think Pittsburgh and Baltimore, you get that.
2: Yeah.
1: I think you absolutely get that. I think you get a little of that in the West. You know, but there's three really good teams, but I think you get some of that with the Rams and the 49ers. I could certainly see that. And then, of course, like we were talking about, 2-3-0 teams facing off this week. The Raiders haven't been good in a long time, but Raiders-Chiefs is a great rivalry. That's an old school rivalry.
2: Oh, yeah.
1: In the AFC.
2: Yeah, for sure. It absolutely is. It absolutely is. I think it's one that, you know, ideally it's a good game. We'll find out how good the Raiders offense and defense actually is. They've played really well to start the season. So we'll see how good they are when they face the Chiefs. We're playing like one of the best teams in the NFL right now.
1: It's Buck and Abdallah. After the Eagles offense was shut down by the Bears on Monday Night Football, what should we make of Jalen Hurts? We'll tell you during Stock Watch with Raj coming up next. Into sports cards, four of them are sold every second on Whatnot.
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0: Aaron Rodgers and Deshaun Watson have their teams off to surprising 2-1 starts. 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

0: This is Black and Abdallah on Westwood One Sports. 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
1: Live from Chicago each and every day, it's Black and Abdallah, and now it's time to go on out to Parts Unknown, Colorado, and that's where we find Raj Sharon.
2: And the next question comes from the line of Raj Sharon with Westwood One. Please proceed.
1: Please proceed. On a Wednesday, it's time to play a little Stock Watch with Raj. What's up, Raj?
3: What's up, fellas? Usually, before we start Stock Watch, I have to remind you to be fiscally responsible. We tend to spend. However, as I look at our stocks today, these are ones you may want to not buy, so I'm just going to caution both of you. Sometimes you need to buy the dip. All right, that's the only thing I'm going to say as we head in. Sometimes you need to buy the dip. We are going to start out with a quarterback that my Chicago Bears had running for his life, making mistakes on Monday night. Are we buying or selling our stock today in Jalen Hurts? Adam Abdallah.
4: I am going to buy my stock in Jalen Hurts for a week. Jalen Hurts is 3-1 in the regular season against
3: Shorten the that
4: LA
3: stock.
4: Rams.
3: I see what you're doing there. Okay.
4: 3-1 in the regular season against the Rams. 5 touchdowns, 1 interception. I am going to buy them against the Rams this week. I think they beat the Rams this week. And then I'll sell after this week because I don't know what's going to happen after this week.
5: Man, Jalen Hurts is such an interesting player to talk about because you and I have always supported him. We've always thought that he was a guy that could get it done. But then when you're a fan of a team that's going up against him, I'm not scared of him. Like, like I wasn't really that concerned on Monday night. And it was true. Like, he didn't really hurt Chicago.
4: No.
5: And you can win with him, obviously, because he's won. Mm-hmm. He's proven it. Mm-hmm. But he doesn't make everyone else around him better. And then you have all this stuff in the background where it's like coaches who used to be there are talking about how he's doing his own thing. He's telling the receivers, 4 verts. It's not in the playbook, dude.
4: 4 verts.
5: 4 verts. He just wants everyone just to go run out. Sure. I don't know, man. Maybe we were wrong on Jalen Hurts.
4: Okay.
5: I'm going to sell. Ooh. I'm going to sell on the Jalen Hurts.
3: All right, guys. Well, you know how there's always that stock or category of stock that's like it's never really done anything. It's never performed. But, God, people just can't buy enough of it. Like AI stock today. We can't buy enough AI. It's the future. Well, I'm just going to throw that out there as I bring up this next stock. Are we buying or selling Justin Herbert? Chris Black?
5: I'm buying. I think Herbert can play well. I don't know why it's not happening right now. I don't know why they're so bad, and maybe it's wrong offensive coordinator. Maybe the head coach needs to go at some point. I don't know why it's not working. I think Justin Herbert is a very talented quarterback. I understand why there was hype around him in the past. I get it. So I'm going to buy the Herbert.
4: In about an hour, we will give our 5 best teams, 5 worst teams in the NFL. Spoiler alert, the Chargers are one of the worst teams in the NFL. Dan Graziano,
5: yeah.
4: Jeremy Fowler, write every week the things they're hearing in the NFL from NFL insiders. This is what one NFL evaluator said about the Chargers offense. Yikes. Talk about disconnect between player and scheme. Everything looks difficult and exhausting for Herbert. I'm going to sell for right now. I'm not going to buy this dip. I don't know what Mike McDaniel is doing right now. I don't know if it's too hard. I don't know if they're throwing too much at him. I don't know what's going on. I don't know if it's the offensive line. You know, we put up a clip of us talking about Justin Herbert on our YouTube and on our different socials, and it all of the excuses for Justin Herbert.
5: It's a lot of them.
4: We're there. So he's got a bad offensive line. He's got a bad run game. His receivers are getting drops. Okay.
5: A lot of comments on that video.
4: I understand that. Yeah, you're right. All those things can be true. But other NFL people are also saying that he's also really bad right now. So I'm going to sell. I'm not going to buy right now.
5: Are you guys aware that his nickname is the If Man?
4: Yeah, I didn't know that until I saw this superhero costume of him, where instead of the S for Superman, it's like an If.
5: Yeah, If he had this. If he had that. If he did.
4: Yeah.
5: I didn't know that that was the nickname for Justin Herbert.
4: I'll tell you what either.
3: I am getting. I am getting so many AI videos about Justin. I don't know if you guys are seeing this stuff on your I saw one yesterday of him with Madison Beer, and he's like, people keep saying I'm losing. Looks like I'm winning. I mean, there are a lot of AI Justin Herbert videos.
5: I don't know, man. I think there's something to the theory of he's in that video this summer. You know, with the hair's flowing.
4: Wow.
5: You know,
4: you're going distracted route.
5: I think he's yes. I think Madison Beer has distracted Herbert. I think there's too much going on there.
4: Okay.
5: Off the field.
4: Okay.
5: He's distracted.
4: Distracted.
3: All right, guys.
5: Wouldn't you be distracted? Wouldn't you be distracted?
4: Yeah, but there's a time and a place.
3: All right, guys, our next stock, everything you just used to describe our last stock, I don't understand why he's not doing well. He's a talented guy. Maybe it's got to be the coaching, the offensive line, the receiver. I could apply to this guy. I've been pounding it for months. He is NFC Justin Herbert. Are you buying or selling your stock in Jordan Love, Adam Abdallah?
4: A deep sigh. I don't know, man. I feel like they just had to put Jaden Reed on IR. Yeah. It might be season ending. He's having neck surgery. I still think he's decent. I still think he's better. He's in the top half of quarterbacks. But I believe he's like the nerds have moved on. It's like that meme of the guy that's with the girl and now he's looking at another girl, right? Where it used to be Herbert and now it's Jordan Love. They moved on. The nerds have moved on to Jordan Love. And they're like, oh, he's great. Yeah, but is he going to be the new if guy? If the offensive line is perfect, if the wide receivers are there, if the running game, if it's Toyotathon, I'm going to sell right now.
5: I'm gonna sell because I don't think he's good.
4: Okay.
5: So I'm not going to him and haw over it like you did. I think Jordan Love is a decent quarterback. I don't think he's a good quarterback. I don't think he's a player that elevates the team. And so therefore I'm gonna sell Jordan Love. I don't think he's ever gonna get to a point where we're talking about Jordan Love being a top 10 quarterback in the NFL. Mm. I think that's the case.
3: All right, guys. Every once in a while, you get a stock. It's the brand new hot thing. Everybody is buzzing about it. And then it actually hits the market, and it just doesn't seem to work out. And I'm wondering if this next stock is that stock. Are you buying or selling Cam Ward? Chris Black.
5: I'm going to buy Cam Ward because he's still so young. That's why I'm going to buy. I think let's see how the rest of this season plays out. You know, it's not always a guarantee that season two for a rookie quarterback starts and you immediately are like off and running. It would be nice if that's the case. You can't always guarantee it. So even though Tennessee's looked really bad and they've looked really bad offensively to start the season, I'm going to buy Cam Ward. I think I'll give that some more time.
4: He needs
5: to bake a little more.
3: What do you say? Look, is he the Microsoft Zune stock here, Abdallah? Is he new Coke? Is he the Arch Deluxe? He was supposed to be the big thing and just didn't work out.
4: I'm hoping he wasn't just the pick because he was there type of guy, right? Like he was the number one pick because he was just there.
5: Because there was no one else?
4: Yeah. Again, from this Graziano and Fowler thing that they write every week, there's an obvious disconnect between Ward and the entire coaching staff, not just Dable. So there's something going on between Ward and the Titans. I don't know what it is. I don't know. Him and Saleh and Dable need to get on the same page somehow. So I like.
3: And this is his second coaching staff. He had a different one a year ago.
4: I know.
3: He's already in a second.
4: I think he's still got talent. So I'm still gonna buy. I think the stock's super low. So.

0: point you're just like, dude, get better. Like, where's the Jim Harbaugh to tell him to just get better? Where's D'Amico Ryans to be like, hey, man, get better? Because now you saw it in the last game. The defense is starting to get right. The defense finally started to generate turnovers. They finally started to get to Daniel. Like, are they starting? They're starting to turn the corner. Now it's on CJ Stroud. Does he get better against this Dallas defense on Sunday? Maybe. But you got to see it. And the dude bet on himself. This is a year where he's eligible for an extension. Like, come on, man. Bet on yourself. So we got to see something. But I'm waiting to see.
1: But you're selling.
0: Selling. Yeah, I don't want it. I don't want it.
1: You're not waiting to see. You're selling.
0: Yeah, I don't want it.
1: All right. Let me ask you this, though. You said it's not happening. You got to see it. Mm. He's seventh in the NFL in passing yards.
2: No.
1: He's thrown no interceptions.
0: Okay.
1: Well, I'm selling. But I'm just saying, like, he's improving. He's playing
2: better. I was going to say, those
1: better.
2: Are traits of good stock. Those are good stock performers.
1: Right, like,
2: performance
1: like,
2: metrics.
1: If you believed in C.J. Stroud, seventh in passing through three games, mm-hmm. no interceptions.
0: Okay.
1: He does have only three touchdowns.
0: I was
1: going to
0: say, where are those touchdowns?
1: There's only three.
0: Where are those touchdowns ranked?
1: He has the lowest amount of touchdowns in the top 10.
2: You want to talk about ifs, who's he supposed to be throwing these touchdowns to, especially with Nico Collins injury? Who's he supposed to be throwing to?
1: I could see why one could argue to purchase the CJ Stroud stock. I will not.
0: Oh,
1: but I can see the argument.
0: All that.
1: Well, I'm just giving my thoughts. 10 sacks, though. It's a lot of sacks.
0: Yeah, it's a lot of sacks.
1: Taking a lot of sacks.
2: And finally, speaking of sacks and speaking of interceptions, this is a stock that it's got plenty of those in the performance index. Are you buying or selling your stock in last year's MVP runner-up, Drake May, Chris Black?
1: I don't want to be that guy May already. I don't want to do that because I don't think it's true. I think he'll be a good quarterback at some point, so I'll buy Drake May. I think it's flashy and fun to say now that he's done, he can't play. I don't think that's the case. I think he'll be a good quarterback, so I'll buy.
0: I think that with Drake May, the mistakes are just so catastrophic and so bad that you've got to figure something out, and we're putting them under such a big microscope because of where he was in the MVP rankings and because of where they ended up. They were in a Super Bowl last year. You know, like, this was a team that got to a Super Bowl last year.
2: But as Chris Black has told us, it was a charmed run. It was a very charmed run.
1: Super charmed.
0: I'm not arguing that.
1: Not so charmed anymore.
0: I'm not arguing that. And look, if you go... His going back to last year's playoffs.
1: We're so stupid.
0: Going back to last year's playoffs.
1: Not so charmed anymore, Drake May.
0: Is he a hot boy? Is he on the hot seat?
2: See how charmed you are in Buffalo on Sunday.
0: Last year's playoffs, seven games to now. 120 of 200 passing attempts, 1,400 yards, 7 touchdowns, and 10 interceptions. That's bad. That's real bad.
1: Yeah, it is. Yeah. I had a Drake May stat for you guys. I forgot to bring up.
2: You know what, though, guys? Moving just briefly beyond the stats, he doesn't look right. Like, when you watch him, just putting the eyeball test to him, he does not look confident back then.
0: No. And, like, the quote I saw from one analyst was that he doesn't trust anything and any wide receiver and anything he's seeing right now. I mean, like, what happened from last year to this year in what you're seeing? The improvement is supposed to be there. Because it's not like you got a new coaching staff from last year to this year. You didn't get a new offensive coordinator from last year to this year. I know that A.J. Brown is hurt. I understand that. But you were supposed to get... The progression was supposed to be there.
1: Okay, so you guys want a nerd stat for this topic? All right. Doug Clawson on social media yesterday, I saw this post.
2: Shout out, Doug.
1: He says, and he posted this, he's a CBS sports writer. Mm-hmm. By one metric, this is the biggest 180 by any quarterback this century. Drake May ranks 29th in EPA per dropback this year after leading the NFL last season in EPA per dropback. No quarterback on record has had a bigger September slide

0: going from 1st to 29th since the data of that stat existed starting in 2000.
1: That is insane.
0: So no quarterback has been as high as what May was at the end of last season or throughout the regular season before the playoffs. And then the start of the next season to this point, no quarterback has slid the way that Drake May has.
2: Wow.
0: It's a crazy stat.
2: That is a crazy stat.
1: And that does it for Stockwatch today,
0: that,
1: guys.
0: That does it. Thank you, Rich.
1: That does it. Yeah, that's it.
0: 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Abdallah, are you buying, you selling on Drake May?
2: I've been telling you that this guy isn't good.
0: This guy.
2: For almost a year.
0: You're just biased towards Caleb Williams.
2: Nope. Yes.
0: Nope. Yes. Yes, I am.
2: And
0: yes,
2: I didn't buy the MVP talk from the jump, y'all out here.
0: It's Black and Abdallah here on Westwood One Sports and the Westwood One Sports app. The NBA season is only 20 days away.
1: Woo,
0: is there one new marriage in the 20 days? Is there one new marriage in the NBA that's already starting on shaky ground? We'll tell you about that coming up next.
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0: This is Black and Abdallah on Westwood One Sports. Here's Chris Black and Adam Abdallah.
1: Got the baseball playoffs starting day two of the wild card round today coming up. We also have week four in the NFL tomorrow night. Starts with the Steelers and the Browns. You can listen to the game right here on Westwood One Sports. You may have missed it, but Monday, the NBA had their media days around the league.
2: Oh.
1: Training camps are starting. All the players, the new faces and new places, they're all meeting the media and talking to the media on Monday. And so we haven't had a chance to talk about it here on the show because we've been covering the NFL and the baseball playoffs, but LeBron was introduced in Philadelphia.
2: Oh, okay.
1: 76ers fans, LeBron's there. A couple things that came out of LeBron speaking to the media on Monday for media day around the league in the NBA. It came out that, you know, remember we were talking about where LeBron would want to go and then for how long it took for LeBron to decide where to go and then he's joining the 76ers. Take a listen to LeBron. He had dreams of playing for the New York Knicks.
3: You know, I have visions of definitely, you know, playing in a garden, finishing my career in a garden, one of the best places I've ever played. I think it's the number one arena in the world as far as a basketball player. But after they beat San Antonio, I was like, I couldn't do it.
4: Wouldn't feel right.
3: Y'all wouldn't have let me lay that down at all, you know. But but much respect to the Knicks, obviously. Unbelievable team, unbelievable players. Shout out Jalen Brunson. Love that guy. He's unbelievable. But yeah, I'm happy where I'm at and I'm looking forward to it.
1: So we all of us, you, me, all of you listening, we pressured LeBron into not going to the team that just won the championship because we would never let that down. Which is true. It's true. If he would have joined a team that just won a championship, he's right. We would have mocked him endlessly. Not that we don't mock him already.
2: Yeah, and that's what kind of sucks about this is like we already make fun of him relentlessly. You and I do. Like there's a
1: rightfully so.
2: Well, yeah. I mean, look, there's a subsection of
1: doesn't the universe need equal balance?
2: For
1: every Nick Wright that's out there,
2: yeah,
1: just, you know, obsessively fawning over LeBron James, you need the dark side to point out
2: exactly
1: that perhaps it's not the way.
2: Exactly. And so because of that, I feel like he should have just gone to where he wanted to go, right? Like, he's going to get crap no matter where he goes. He should have just gone where he wanted to go. You know,
1: peer pressure got him.
2: I like that he's self-
1: peer pressure works.
2: I like that he's self-aware. This to me is like Patrick Mahomes saying like a week ago, there was a call that went against the Chiefs. And he said that I'm glad that that call went against us because it would have been like a game deciding call. Because if it didn't, everybody that's not a Chiefs fan would have said, well, of course the Chiefs get all the calls. I like it that athletes are self-aware.
1: He's too calculated, though.
2: Okay.
1: That's what it is.
2: So what?
1: With LeBron. Now, with LeBron and the 76ers, while he was meeting the media, he was asked on Monday, what did the Sixers need to do to be great?
3: In order for us to be great, we have to do things that are just not comfortable. We have to be comfortable with being uncomfortable. That is the best way to expedite being great. You have to fall in love with doing things that's uncomfortable. And if we can do that, then we can be a great team. If we don't do that, then we would be like, oh, man, it was a great team on paper, and we had a lot of great talent, and we lost in the second round. Like, I don't want to do that. I didn't leave my family to lose in the second round. I know that for sure. So work needs to be done, and I'm ready to put the work in.
1: So you go, LeBron James on Monday. You got to be uncomfortable with being uncomfortable. LeBron James. Now, LeBron James is teaming up with Joel Embiid, Tyrese Maxey, and the Sixers also trade for Jalen Brown here in the offseason. Jalen Brown with the...
5: Argue with your grandma.
1: Yeah, he's always on the live stream. He's telling you to argue with your grandma.
5: Argue with your grandma.
1: We're not going to argue with our grandma.
2: Is he on right now? Is he streaming right now?
1: I don't think he is streaming right now.
2: Okay.
1: But
2: all right.
1: On media day, you want to talk about LeBron saying you got to be uncomfortable being uncomfortable or whatever. You got to be comfortable with being uncomfortable.
2: Yeah.
1: They all got to come together. Let's take a listen to Jaylen Brown when he's asked this question at Media Day on Monday.
4: Going into training camp, do you guys know who this team is, or who it, you know, who the alpha is? And is that something that matters? And is that something that's going to come play out over time?
3: Next question.
1: That's it, too. He just stared at the reporter. Didn't give any follow-up, just... Next question. Doesn't want to answer it.
2: Good. He shouldn't answer it.
1: Why?
2: That reporter's trying to bait him.
1: Well, I mean, he had a problem with someone else being the alpha in Boston.
2: Yeah.
4: Come play out over time.
3: Next question.
1: Didn't want to answer it.
2: He's not taking the bait.
1: Well, first of all, it's not your team. It's Joel Embiid's team. And second of all, LeBron James is on the team.
2: Yeah.
1: You're not the alpha. You're not the number one alpha. It's an easy answer. Even if it's a bait, you could always say, well, one of the greatest players of all times on the team. That's it. That's all you have to say.
2: Yeah.
1: You don't have, or this is Joel's team.
2: I just got here. Like, Joel's been here forever.
1: Jaylen Brown makes it so difficult himself.
2: Joel makes people cry. He's been here forever.
1: I mean, it's the one thing I think we are all guaranteed is that this Sixers outfit this season is going to be must-see TV.
2: Oh, I can't wait.
1: And then the drama around those personalities, especially if they hit like a losing skid.
2: I can't wait.
1: And things aren't going right. There's the fans are out there. They're ready for LeBron and the Sixers. We have all the different fan songs as well from the offseason.
2: Oh, yeah.

I mean, people are really fired up in Philadelphia for the 76ers. They've got tons of LeBron James songs out there celebrating it. Oh, Mr. LeBron. This one's the best.

0: The other one's so much better.
1: Yeah, I mean, the other one's better, but the Mr. LeBron.
0: Well, he's being respectful.
1: The Mr. It's so funny.
0: He's being respectful.
1: Oh, Mr. LeBron.
0: He's addressing his elders. He's addressing his elders as Mr. LeBron.
1: Oh, Mr. LeBron.
0: Yeah. That's the stuff right there.
1: Yeah, that hits.
0: I want that opening night as LeBron's being introduced.
1: Is that what he should come out to?
0: Yeah.
1: In Philly? Did you also see the part of the conversation, media day on Monday? It was all over with. LeBron went up to the helipad, got into the helicopter, and took off. So he's living in New York City. He's flying in the helicopter back and forth.
0: He said he was going to do that.
1: No, I know he said he was going to do it. I'm just saying when it happened on Monday, for some reason people were like, well, he said he was going to do it and he's actually doing it.
0: Yeah, of course. Yes. Like, were you surprised? He said that's what he said he was going to do. Why are people surprised by this?
1: I don't know. I have no idea.
0: I don't. People amaze me sometimes, man.
1: I don't get it, man. It does hit. You're right. That one is so much better than the Mr. LeBron.
2: Oh, Mr. LeBron, wherever you are.
0: No, wherever you are. He's in New York.
1: No. It's Black and Abdallah here on Westwood One Sports. What is the most competitive division in the NFL? We'll answer that next.
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3: 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Steelers at Browns, week 4 in the NFL kicks off on Thursday Night Football, 8:15 Eastern. You can listen to the game right here on Westwood One Sports. And, you know, heading into this weekend and looking at the games around the National Football League, I will say the matchup tomorrow night against two teams that are 2-1, a bit surprising by what we thought and were expecting of these two teams entering the season. And when we look at that division specifically with the Bengals and the Ravens, could you make the conclusion after 3 weeks that this is the most competitive division in the NFL?
4: For now, yeah, I can make that. Yeah, you can make that argument for now, but you can also say the Raiders are 3-0. Does that mean that they're one of the best teams in the NFL? No, it doesn't. It means that they're 3-0.
3: I think what it says about the Raiders is that's the biggest surprise to this point.
4: Okay. Yeah. And I think people are surprised that the Browns are 2-1. And I think people might also be surprised that the Steelers are 2-1 and not 1-2. So yeah, I think that saying that the NFC North is the most competitive division, for now.
3: Yeah. The AFC North.
4: The AFC North, for now. Because this will eventually even itself out, and the Browns, sorry, Todd Monken, the Browns are going to Browns, and that's what's going to happen.
3: Don't upset our guy, Todd Monken.
5: Browns are going to Browns.
4: Yep.
5: Let's see if... But the guys took that to heart.
4: I'll take it to heart, man.
3: Thank you.
4: I'm
3: getting a sweet haircut.
5: So I was just trying to get a sweet haircut.
4: Well, you got one more day left to get a sweet haircut, and then you're on, you know, National TV tomorrow or Amazon tomorrow. So I think that the Steelers are going to win that game and they'll fall to 2-2. And it's still going to be the most competitive division, the AFC North is. But I do think, you know, even though you still have the NFC West, the NFC North, I still think there are other divisions that are more competitive based on the teams, because it still is very early. After this weekend will be, because of 17 games, you're not exactly a quarter of the way, but you're about a quarter of the way through the season after this weekend. So because of that, on paper, they're the most competitive, but I think we know that it's either the NFC North or the NFC West.
3: Well, okay, so let's do it this way. Which division in football right now has the most wins? And what it looks like to me is that, so the AFC North, they have 8 wins. We go to the AFC West, they have 8 wins. And we go to the NFC North, they have 8 wins.
4: Mm-hmm.
3: Those are the three.
4: Mm-hmm.
3: Let's see. The West, the NFC West has 7.
4: Mm-hmm.
3: So if you want to do it that way, no one has more than 8.
4: Mm-hmm.
3: There are 3 with 8. It's the AFC West, AFC North, NFC North. Those are the 3 divisions with 8 wins through 3 weeks.
4: I'm still sticking with what I keep saying, what I said before the season.
3: And I think partially of that is that the West in the NFC, you have the Cardinals in that division, but they already got a win.
4: Yeah.
3: So the problem to why they haven't gotten to 8 wins is because of the Rams.
4: Yeah. And I think that if you look at what was said before the season, and I will continue to say it, the NFC North is still the best division in the NFL. I know the Packers only have one win. The Packers can still be a better football team, I believe. I think the surprise maybe with a backup quarterback is that the Vikings managed to win two games with a backup quarterback and that Kyler Murray is back now. They won a game. They're 3-0. The Lions can still continue to win games. The Bears won with a third string quarterback. How good are they going to be? And the Packers can figure stuff. They still have time to figure things out. And I still believe that even though the Packers are a one-win team, that one-win team is still better than the Cardinals being a one-win team in the NFC West.
3: Yeah, I could go with you on that. So I think it's fair to push the West to the side in the NFC. If you're looking at the AFC, which division is better at the moment, the AFC North or the AFC West? I could see the argument being made for the North based on they're all even. Mm-hmm. They're all 2-1. The West has the high end, Chiefs and Raiders, and then they also have the Chargers. The Chargers have been playing like one of the worst teams in the NFL to this point.
4: Mm-hmm.
3: So, I mean, if you look at it from that perspective, especially with the Chargers, I'm quickly glancing at the point differential. They have the second worst point differential in the NFL. The only team that has a worse point differential than the Chargers are the Miami Dolphins.
4: All right, let me ask you a question, okay? Neutral site.
3: Okay.
4: Who wins?
3: Both divisions on the field at the same time, all four teams. So, yeah, eight teams on the field at once. Who wins?
4: Four balls also. I broke you with that one.
3: I spilled the water all over the desk.
4: Oh, come on.
3: The four balls.
4: Come on, man.
3: You got me with four balls.
4: Come on, man.
3: Never get someone with four balls. Abdallah, you know the rules.
4: Who wins neutral site game, Browns or Chargers?
3: I think right now you have to go Browns.
4: Okay, so then the AFC North is better. That would be their weakest team against the AFC South, the AFC West's weakest team.
3: Yeah, but if you go strength on strength, I think Kansas City is better than all four of the teams in the North right now.
4: Yeah, but we know when you're comparing divisions, it's never the top. It's always the worst team. It's never the best team. It's always the worst team.
3: Why'd you make me spit my water out?
4: Four balls. Well, you got eight teams.
3: Eight teams on the field.
4: You can't play with one ball. Four balls.
3: Oh, geez. That's amazing.
4: Eight
3: that's
4: quarterbacks.
3: Incredible. But, you know, when we look at tomorrow night's game, Steelers and Browns, I didn't think when we would be entering this week that this is like the conversation we're having about the Steelers and the Browns.
4: Mm-hmm.
3: Like, it looked like a bad Thursday night matchup.
4: Yeah.
3: Like the matchups that we used to get on Thursday Night Football, where you didn't really want to watch it. I think tomorrow night has some intrigue. And as Rosh Aaron pointed out to us, as he produces the show each and every day, there's a big question with this matchup. Who's more likable at quarterback, Deshaun Watson or Aaron Rodgers? And you can call or text the show at 310-840-4910. Who is more likable at quarterback? As Raj wanted to debate that here on the show as well today.
6: The people want to know.
4: We've got a few texts coming in. We started off with a very biased Bears fan, obviously, with Jim in Oak Park. Oak Park
6: we don't
4: is
6: know that.
4: Just
6: You're
4: outside of the Chicagoland area.
6: We don't
4: no,
6: know that.
4: He is. He said, what Watson did was disgusting, but Rodgers is such a jerk. I think I hate him more.
3: Okay. All right.
6: What a line.
4: Hey, guys. This is from a 720. Hey, guys, love your show. Thank you. I listen every day. Thank you again. Aaron Rodgers just lives an alternative lifestyle. Nothing wrong with that. Deshaun Watson is a full-on criminal, allegedly. I'll say that. There's a lot wrong with that. I live in Cheyenne, Wyoming. We have a lot of the former, but we put the latter in jail. Keep up the good work.
3: Okay. All right. Okay. That's a text. Okay. There you go.
4: Yeah. And then
3: what else you have
4: responding to the question of the best division in the NFL from the 541, NFC North is the best division in the NFL, laughing crying emoji. You guys crack me up. Makes no sense.
3: Okay, so what's the answer then?
4: Didn't give an answer. He didn't give an answer.
3: What's the what's the area code?
4: I gotta go back real quick. 541.
3: 541, okay. So the 541, Oregon.
4: I watch ball. I'm a ball watcher.
3: It's an Oregon number. So we're talking about the Northwest.
4: Okay. So probably...
3: he probably thinks the West, the NFC West.
4: NFC West. And I'm telling you that the Packers are better than the Cardinals. LaFleur on LaFleur, the Packers are better than the Cardinals.
3: Of course.
4: Okay.
3: I agree.
4: That's you don't compare the tops of the division. You compare the worst.
3: Bottoms. You compare the bottoms.
4: Worst on worst.
3: Yes.
4: That's what it is.
3: You can always call or text the show, 310-840-9910, Bleck and Abdallah. We go to Mitch in New Jersey. You're on with Bleck and Abdallah. What's up, Mitch?
7: How's it going, guys? Adam, Chris, thanks for taking my call.
3: No problem, man. What's up?
7: All right, I'll try to make it quick, but I had like two topics. I think one of the best rivals is the Raiders and Chargers. I know they both should stay in the original cities. Sure. It's ridiculous how California treats their sports teams. I think you got to be a bit of a crook or a schindler to go one, but that's the story for the other day. It really is. I really both got the best uniforms, and I'm sure you broached this subject right with USC with that horrendous hit.
3: Yeah,
7: he could have prevented it. It was really stupid. And when afterwards, I wish the team had jumped on him. His own teammate should have pounded on him, kick his you know what, and Riley, he's toast. He has no control. Yeah. You suspend it, you leave. That's how he's in school. He has no control. If they don't make the playoffs, if they're going to fire him then, fire him now. Thanks for taking my call.
3: Yeah, thank you for the call, Mitch. Appreciate it. And yeah, I agree with that. I mean, the unfortunate thing about USC is the play was made and they were celebrating the late hit on Dante Moore. So it was a bad look for the program overall. And the Lincoln Riley thing will work itself out because he's terrible.
4: Yeah.
3: So they will lose when they go on the road to Penn State. They'll lose to Ohio State at home. They'll probably lose on the road to Indiana. Mm-hmm. They'll be a 4 or 5 loss team because they have no backbone. They can't do anything defensively whatsoever. And just what the program is under Lincoln Riley, an absolute fraud. And they'll have to get a new coach and they'll have to pay out $70 million in his buyout and move along at some point. That was a terrible look on Saturday night with Oregon just crushing USC at home. We do also have some news in the NFL, Abdallah, from Ravens practice. Lamar Jackson is not practicing today.
4: Yeah, so
3: he talked to reporters before practice, and he spoke like he was playing on Sunday, but he did not practice today for the Ravens.
4: And this is what happened a lot of last year. A lot of last season, Lamar was in and out of practice. He would do work on the side of practice. And you wonder if this is why the players dropped him 67 spots in the NFL 100 that the players vote on. He was 69th in the NFL based on the voting. He went from 2 to 69th, 67 spots. So I would assume he's going to play. He talked to the media as if he's going to play, but he's sitting out of practice today, and they haven't put out an injury report, so it doesn't say why.
3: Well, yeah, you don't know. They'll release it this afternoon, absolutely, and they'll keep you updated throughout the week. But you were very animated and bothered by this during the commercial Jackson wasn't practicing today.
4: It's just that this is what happened last year.
3: He's a veteran quarterback. I'm not that worried about it.
4: Okay.
3: It's a new coaching staff, too.
4: Yeah, you would think that
3: also with Jesse Minter taking over the Ravens and some of the conversation we had going into the season, how perhaps Minter may not be able to get it done with the Ravens. In reality, the answer is he's doing okay. They're fine. And the Chargers probably miss him more than we were talking about in the offseason.
4: Oh, yeah, 100%.
3: Since their defense has been terrible.
4: They absolutely do. But if there was a disconnect between Harbaugh and Jackson and you've got a new coaching staff coming in, you would think that if he's healthy, that this in and out of practice stuff would be over.
3: Can we just wait and see what it is before you jump to conclusions like a lot of vets around the NFL take a day off during the week.
4: Not
3: for
4: Wednesday.
3: Rest. Mm-hmm. A lot of them do.
4: Usually a Thursday, sometimes a Friday. Wednesday's a big day.
3: It's not that crazy
4: of a
3: thing.
4: Wednesday's a big day.
3: All right, so we'll keep our eyes on that. Bleck and Abdallah here on Westwood One Sports and the Westwood One Sports app. The other thing that we saw in the NFL that I think is interesting, We saw on ESPN.com maybe the suggestion that the Cardinals could dump Marvin Harrison Jr. before the trade deadline.
4: Mm-hmm.
3: Could you imagine giving up on a talented player like that this soon? Now, I know you watch the Cardinals games and you look at the box score if you're a fantasy player, and he has not lived up to any of it. And the clips have gone around online on Sundays where he looks like he's half-assing routes.
4: Mm-hmm.
3: And he's just kind of going through the motions out there. That would be wild if the Cardinals were already ready to move on and move off of Marvin Harrison Jr.
4: And the word is they probably wouldn't get that much for him. You know, he was a number four overall pick.
3: Oh.
4: And the word is, according to Jeremy Fowler, they would probably only get a day three pick.
3: Well, and what I was going to let you finish, but didn't we just see this week on
4: mm-hmm.
3: Monday?
4: Yep.
3: Right? J.J. McCarthy was just traded for a fifth rounder.
4: Yeah, but that's a quarterback who busted out.
3: A quarterback in pick 10.
4: Yeah, but a quarterback that busted out and a wide receiver who doesn't seem motivated because of their bad situation seems different.
3: Dude, I would argue that McCarthy's been more productive than Marvin Harrison Jr. They both have busted out.
4: That's
3: what has
4: fair.
3: Marvin Harrison Jr. done?
4: But don't you think if he's traded to the right situation with a good quarterback that he would play well?
3: I mean, Kyler Murray was there.
4: Kyler Murray was hurt for half the year.
3: Yeah, but he was there.
4: Okay.
3: All right, his rookie season, 62 receptions, 885 yards, 8 touchdowns for Marvin Harrison Jr. He played in 17 games. Last year, he only played in 12. He had 41 receptions, 600 yards, 4 touchdowns.
4: Mm-hmm.
3: So he was on pace to have a better statistical year last year than he was as a rookie. He just didn't play as many games.
4: Mm-hmm.
3: And so far through 3 games, he has 4 receptions for 73 yards, no touchdowns here in the early part of the season.
4: I would think that he would get more, that they would be able to get more than just a day 3 pick. But I said a quality day 3 pick. So I don't know what that means, but I would think that you'd be able to get more for such a young talent, the 4th overall pick, if you're trading him to a team with a quality quarterback who needs a wide receiver that could get them to a Super Bowl or a deep playoff run.
3: Yeah, that would be surprising if that were the case. Mm-hmm. So we'll keep our eyes on that situation in the NFL. It's Blocking Abdallah here on Westwood One Sports and the Westwood One Sports app. Who are the 5 best teams in the NFL and the 5 worst teams in the NFL? We'll tell you next with 5 up and 5 down. Into Sports Cards, 4 of them are sold every second on Whatnot.
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0: 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Here's Chris Black and Adam Abdallah.
1: That's right, live from Chicago each and every day. 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
1: We look at the five best teams and the five worst teams in the NFL. We start at the top each week for week four in the NFL. Number five for me, Abdallah, the fifth best team in the NFL. I'm going to put Jacksonville at 2-1 at number five. They beat the Patriots 35-6. In their two wins, they've looked like a real championship contending team. And they were just an absolute beatdown of the Patriots last week. So I'm going to put Jacksonville at number five.
6: I'm going to put the Vikings there. I would have them a little bit higher, but their offense just isn't there yet. This is a completely defensive team. They're 3-0 with the backup, obviously. Kyler Murray coming back this week, but they did go 2-0 with Carson Wentz, and now Kyler coming back. They're number two in defensive EPA per play. They're number one in defensive success rate. Their offense, though, has got to get going soon.
1: Number four, top teams in the NFL, five up, five down. Black and Abdallah here on Westwood One Sports. I have the Vikings at number four at 3-0. I thought that was a tough game for them. I get it. In hindsight, seeing Tampa Bay be 0-3, now they're going to be out without their quarterback. Yeah, it makes sense that they won, but to go down to Tampa in a spot where the team was 0-2, facing at home, to then go down there with Kyler, where the offense hasn't really looked that great to this point with Kyler Murray at quarterback, I think the Vikings are really good. I put them at number four.
6: This is where I have the Jacksonville Jaguars.
1: Wow, look at us. A little flippy-floppy.
6: Yeah.
1: A little flippy-floppy.
6: They're the only team in the top five for EPA per play in both offense and defense, and they're number two in total DVOA. How about them Jags?
1: That's pretty good. I think Jacksonville's good, man.
6: I like them. I think they're going to beat the Bengals this weekend.
1: I think Jacksonville's good. Number three, top teams in the NFL. I have Kansas City at 3-0. They go on the road to Miami. I know, Miami sucks. They're terrible. But I'm going to still give the Chiefs credit to get the 3-0. They won last weekend 24-10 over Miami. I think Kansas City is really good.
6: Okay, so I kind of have a problem with my top three teams because I feel like these 3-0 teams, right? It's kind of a college football. I know it's the NFL. Everybody's great. It's the NFL. Any given Sunday, blah, blah, blah, blah, blah. But it's kind of a, y'all ain't played anybody, right? You played one team. You beat one team. I have the 49ers. The 49ers are number one in like every single category. They're number one in EPA, blah, blah, blah. They're number one in DVOA, DVOA, right?
1: Number one in DVOA and every DVOA?
6: Every DVOA. Every DVOA, whatever. You beat the crap out of the Rams in Australia in the future. That's great. And then you beat the Dolphins, and you let the Cardinals back into the game, and you let them backdoor cover. I didn't have any money on the game. I'm just mentioning it. Okay?
1: Yeah.
6: I have them at three because you beat the Rams, and then you beat the Dolphins and the Cardinals. And the same goes for what I'll tell you is my number two team eventually. My number two team did the same. Like, they've played almost the same teams. Like, okay. These 3-0 teams have beaten up on bad teams.
1: Yeah. Well, that's what you got to do.
6: I get it. I understand it's the schedule. It's the schedule makers. It's the NFL. I get it. I understand that. But are these 3-0 teams being inflated? That's my question. That's all I'm saying.
1: All right. My number two team. Dahl's going to love this. I have San Francisco at number two.
6: That's fine.
1: 3-0, 36-30 over Arizona. You're right. A little backdoor situation with the Cardinals.
6: Easy.
1: Backdoor cover situation.
6: Oh, man.
1: Backdoor cover situation. But I think San Francisco has proven to this point that, like, I get it. Cardinals offense, not impressive. But that game down in Australia was extremely impressive, the way that they dismantled the Rams in the opener.
6: Yeah.
1: So until I see otherwise, I'm going to give credit to the San Francisco 49ers. They're my second best team right now in the NFL.
6: look, I have the Chiefs at number two. I think the Chiefs did the same thing. They beat the Broncos week one. I think the Broncos are a good team. I think the Broncos can beat the 49ers this week. I think they're great. But then you beat the Colts and you beat the Dolphins. Not the best competition. So, like, same with the 49ers, same with the Chiefs. I think they're both great teams, but I don't know. And then with, I think we might have the, we might both have the same number one team.
1: Would you like to go to number one? Five
6: sure.
1: out of five down?
6: Please, let's do it. Go ahead.
1: Well, I didn't want to get yelled at after the conversation we had the other day.
6: So you better.
1: So I put the Buffalo Bills at
6: 3-0. We both did.
1: As number one. They beat the Chargers 24-16. They won a game where they had five turnovers, and they still won the game. So I am giving credit to the Buffalo Bills. They're the best team right now in the NFL.
6: But again, Texans, Lions, Chargers. Are we just overinflating
1: these teams? No, I don't think so, because I think the Lions and the Texans will eventually be good teams.
6: So do I. That's why I put them number one. I think they're, again, to have it like a college football comparison, their strength of record is better than the other two teams, which is why. And I think this game against the Chargers would have been a loss under Sean McDermott.
1: Yeah,
6: five turnovers would have been a loss.
1: I could absolutely see that.
6: It was a loss last year in the playoffs.
1: Yeah.
6: It was absolutely a loss.
1: You make a fair point. I also, based on our conversation on Monday here on the show, I didn't want to get yelled at today for not putting Buffalo as the number one team. So I listened.
6: To be fair, based on things I have done in my past, I completely forgot about our conversation earlier in the week. So
1: you could have done whatever you wanted to. I could have put the Jags up there.
6: You could have, and I would have just been like, "They're a great team, Chris." I think that's a great opinion. I think they got a great chance against the Bengals this week. They're top five in EPA. They're the only team that's top five in EPA through this 3 weeks.
1: All right, so those are our five best teams in the NFL. I do have to point out, if you are a fan of the Las Vegas Raiders, you can call or text the show 310-840-4910. Direct your comments towards Abdallah, because neither of us had the Raiders at 3-0 in the top five.
6: They're number six.
1: Number six.
6: They're number six.
1: The secret pocket number six.
6: They're number six.
1: The secret second number six.
6: They're number
1: team.
6: Six. They're number
1: yeah.
6: six.
1: Oh, just left off the board.
6: Yeah.
1: Number
6: why not?
1: Six.
6: Why
1: okay.
6: not? They're number
1: right.
6: six.
1: You're amazing.
6: They're number
1: All
6: six.
1: Right. So that's the top teams in the NFL. We both have Buffalo as number one. Who are the worst teams in the NFL? Five down. Number 28. I have New England at 1-2. After that embarrassing loss against Jacksonville on Sunday, and now all the questions around Drake May and Mike Vrabel, I've got the Patriots ranked at number 28.
6: I've got the Bucs. They're 32nd. After all the complaining, that Baker did about wanting money and all this kind of stuff, they're the worst team in offensive EPA per play. They're 29th in success rate. Their defense is really good. Their defense is like 6th in EPA per play. However, their offense is the worst in the NFL in EPA per play.
1: All right, number 29, I have the Buccaneers.
6: Okay.
1: At 0-3 after the loss to the Vikings. Now they're without their quarterback. I think you could suggest that this team is looking at 0-6, and they may be one of the bottom dwellers of the NFL this season. So, number 29, I have the Buccaneers.
6: I say this with great pleasure. I have the Green Bay Packers at 29. Wow. You should be 0-3. You should absolutely be 0-3. If Aaron Glenn wasn't a hot boy right now and on the hot seat, you would be 0-3. You're 30th in overall DVOA. You're 25th in offensive EPA per play. You're 22nd. In defensive EPA per play. You are
1: stats.
6: Bad. You're
1: Given
6: a bad
1: stats.
6: Team.
1: All right. That's it?
6: Yeah, that's it.
1: You're just a bad team. Bad team.
6: Bad team.
1: Packers.
6: Bad team.
1: All right, number 30. I have the Chargers at number 30. 0-3. You've looked pitiful to this point in the season. I gave the stat a little bit ago that they have the second worst point differential in the NFL. So I've got the Chargers at number 30.
6: I have the Titans here. They're 29th in total DVOA. Their defense is actually getting better. It's improving based on last week's game. Even though they lost, their defense is still steadily getting better under Robert Saleh.
1: All right, number 31, Tennessee Titans, 0-3. They lost a game to the Giants with Jameis Winston playing quarterback and the offense not scoring a touchdown.
6: Yeah.
1: All you had to do is get two touchdowns. You win the game.
6: Well,
1: that's all you had to do.
6: Throwing the ball away. Giving the ball away at the end of the game. Yeah.
1: So Tennessee is number 31 for me.
6: This is where I have the Chargers.

0: 310-840-4910.
1: Yeah, I think that it is, listen, I'm going to keep writing I'm going to keep writing the Dolphins as ew until I've got them sharpied in there. That's permanent. That's not changing.
0: Well, yes.
1: The Dolphins. I don't think, is this a team that could go over 17 and set a new record?
0: I don't think so. But,
1: no?
0: But I mentioned the Raiders to you.
1: I was asking about the Dolphins.
0: Okay. All right.
1: The Raiders, I was looking at text messages to see if anybody commented about the
0: Raiders.
1: That's
0: it. See, there it is. Raj, there it is. He wasn't listening. There it is. Mm-mm. He wasn't listening to the conversation. That's what it was.
1: Yeah.
0: I could tell. You're like,
1: Here's what I'll tell you about the Raiders. I'll put the Raiders in the top five if they beat the Chiefs. I think the Chiefs are gonna handle the Raiders pretty good. I don't think the 4.5 is enough. Okay. For the Chiefs. I think that they run away with this. You don't listen to anything I say either.
0: That was great. That's an outstanding moment. Raj, I hope you enjoy that. That was a perfect Black and Abdallah moment right there. That was great.
2: That was BNA kind of epitomized.
0: That was outstanding. It's Black and Abdallah here on Westwood One Sports and the Westwood One Sports app. Sunday will be the toughest test for one specific area for one MVP candidate. We'll explain that in the NFL coming up next.
3: Week 4 features some tasty tussles, including the undefeated Bills welcoming a desperate Patriots team to Buffalo and a battle of unbeaten division rivals between the Chiefs and Raiders in Vegas. We're not even a month into the NFL season, and things are already wild. Westwood One Sports.
0: Into sports cards? 4 of them are sold every second on Whatnot.
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1: 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Thank you to Raj and Andrew for producing today's show. Jim Rome and the Jim Rome Show is coming up in 18 minutes right here on Westwood One Sports. As we look ahead at week four in the NFL, big matchup this weekend, 49ers-Broncos. Brock Purdy, to this point this season, he's in the early conversation for the MVP in the NFL. Again, it's early, right? Like, let's not get crazy. Mm-hmm. Through 3 weeks, though, Brock Purdy has played really well for the 49ers. Brock Purdy has yet to be sacked. So the 49ers are only the fourth team since 1990 to allow zero sacks through the first three games of the season. Now, Denver, on the other hand, who they face this weekend, the last two seasons, they led the league in sacks. This year, through three games, they're seventh, so they get after the quarterback. When we get to this game, this matchup on Sunday, will Brock Purdy be able to navigate a game against a team with one of the best pass rushes in all of the NFL? Or will we be sitting here on Monday talking about Brock Purdy, the MVP candidate, takes down another really good defense with the 49ers taking down the Broncos when we get to this point on Sunday?
2: I like the Broncos in this game. I think the Broncos can go in to San Francisco and win this game on Sunday. I don't know if Brock Purdy will be sacked in this game because he can, you know, move within the pocket. He can throw on the run. He can do all those things. He can be mobile. But if you start to get him off timing and force some errant throws, you can rattle him. So he can still not be sacked and the Broncos can still win this game. I'm just interested to see what this 49ers team now with no Mike Evans, probably to see what this game look, to see what this team looks like. And I think that the Broncos have stepped it up the last week and a half with their offense, and their defense has been playing well. I want to see what they look, what both of these teams step up in competition.
1: Yeah, Brock Purdy against the Rams in the opener, he threw for three touchdowns and one interception, 205 yards, so it's not a crazy amount of yardage. Against Miami, 287, two touchdowns, no interception. Last week against the Cardinals, 297, four touchdowns. So, like, Brock Purdy is playing good football.
2: Mm-hmm.
1: And that's where the, you know, debate we've always had about Purdy is it their system? Is it everything around him? Or is he good enough to make up for some of that? You mentioned the fact that Mike Evans may not be there, may not be available, right? Like, and you don't know how long he's going to deal with the injury. Like, there was a pass against Cardinals that was like the most perfectly placed ball and catch from Purdy to Evans. And immediately, when that play was made for the touchdown against the Cardinals, it was like, man, this 49ers offense is totally different with a different dimension now that they have Mike Evans. Mike Evans is that good.
2: 100%.
1: And the fact that Brock Purdy has someone to go make catches like that for him, and it was a perfectly placed ball right over the defender's helmet, right into the hands of Mike Evans. You know, all you can do to this point is give credit to Brock Purdy. He's been fantastic.
2: Yeah, I 100% agree with you. But again, the first step up in competition against the Rams, great game. I think the Rams were affected by the travel. McVay admitted it. The 49ers had their number. I think if that game was played anywhere, the 49ers, it's the same result. 27-7, same result. Then you face the Dolphins and the Cardinals. They're two of the worst teams in the NFL. Like, we know that. We'll find out in the next 2 weeks if the 49ers are for real. Broncos, Seahawks. Broncos at home, Seahawks on the road. That's when we're going to find out if this team is for real. And I'm not, and look, if they are, then awesome. That's great. Brock Purdy, keep cementing your MVP season. Keep doing it. Keep adding to it. Because if you do that and you keep adding and you don't get sacked in those two games, you're not throwing interceptions, you're doing all that good stuff, then especially if we keep seeing players drop like flies on this team, then absolutely you're going to be the MVP this season.
1: So Brock Purdy's in the conversation. Do you have the MVP odds there? Where's Case Keenum?
2: Hold on a second.
1: Where's Case Keenum on the MVP odds? You got MVP odds for Case Keenum there?
2: He's right behind Joe Burrow. He's not on.
1: I'm kidding. Yeah, Black and Abdallah here on Westwood One Sports. You can call the show at 310-840-4910. Maurice in Topeka, you're on with Black and Abdallah.
2: Hey,
1: What's up, Maurice?
3: Hey. I listen to you guys every day, y'all.
2: Thank you.
1: Thanks, man. Appreciate it.
3: You're welcome. I know y'all got a lot of silver and black hate in y'all blood, and we got to change that a little bit. And I called in today for the first time because, I mean, when you're looking at the comparison, basically the Raiders have played the same people almost, with the difference being the interconference, you know, our division rival that we play. We played the garbage Chargers, and they played the garbage Broncos. And I say that because, yeah, you guys giving so much love to Kansas City, and I understand that we out here close to them, so you guys are showing it. But when we beat them, and I say beat them because I think it's going to be by 2 touchdowns or better on Sunday when they come to the Black Hole, I want to hear you guys overwhelmingly praising what we got coming out of Vegas now, because we're back on the right track. And I don't think you guys remember when Kansas City was garbage and the Raiders were good. It's been a while. But a lot of these fake Kansas City fans don't remember those times. They just think Patrick Mahomes was there always. I'm like, it used to be so bad that we would send our best players to the Kansas City Chiefs for punishment. Eli, Marcus yes. Allen.
1: Yes.
3: So yeah. I think the times are about to change.
2: Maurice, Chris and I have had very heated arguments about whether or not Mendoza should be starting or not. I think Kirk Cousins should be starting because of these results. I am the Raiders. If anyone is representing, if anyone is flying the flag, it is me. It is me saying that, listen, I think that it's a big step up in competition. If they can get it done, then absolutely, they're a respectable team. But we'll see. It's a huge, huge step up in competition. We will see.
3: Everything. But this is what I will say. You can just look at the results last year when we played the Chiefs. We came down to what? A field goal that had some kind of missed call by the refs that they were like, well, you know what? They want the number one draft pick anyway, so just call it a game. And then they clarified it should have been the Raiders' ball with a chance to win the game. And then we beat them the other one. So that was without a quarterback, without a direction, without a care in the world. And then we got, you know, touch the quarterback Crosby, and we're going to turn him loose. He's about to go out there and be touching all over Mahomes. As bad as that sound is, as bad as it is.
1: Thank you, Maurice. Appreciate the phone call. Call again, okay, my man?
2: I hope he calls, on Monday.
1: Yeah, I mean, if the Raiders win,
2: regardless,
1: win or lose, show up, call.
2: Yeah.
1: Nope, no problem. And yeah, if the Raiders get the 4-0, I will give them the respect that they deserve.
2: I would love it if they do. I hope Kirk Cousins throws 4 touchdowns, no interceptions, 400 yards. I hope so.
1: I can't believe that you're like so ride or die with Kirk Cousins.
2: I'm not ride or die. I'm just saying that you can't argue with results. You can't.
1: For now. Okay. For now, I guess that's the case. For now, yes, you're right. You can't argue with the results. I saw this. I wanted to bring up to you. This was on page 6. Okay, you know who Alex Earl is?
2: Unfortunately, yeah, I see their commercials for. Isn't that like they've got a show coming out or something? Like I see
1: she has a reality show.
2: Yeah,
1: she's a TikTok hot girl.
2: Yeah,
1: is that the way to describe Alex Earl? She had a podcast.
2: Yeah,
1: she. You know, everyone has a podcast.
2: Earl Meets World. I've seen commercials for this almost every commercial break.
1: Yeah. So you're familiar with her work?
2: Yeah, unfortunately,
1: you're a big fan of Alex Earl. Are you?
2: I mean,
1: she also, I believe, was dating Braxton Berrios for a while last season.
2: Okay.
1: The wide receiver.
2: Yeah.
1: Who at the time was playing for the Dolphins.
2: Mm-hmm.
1: Okay, so Alex Earl was, she was doing a rapid fire Q&A with, with a publication on Instagram.
2: Mm-hmm.
1: And on this Q&A, she was asked by the person asking the questions, what's the last book you've read? Alex Earl responded with, quote, I've never read a book, end quote. And then she continued on, like, maybe Dr. Seuss, end quote. Alex Earl admitting that she's never read a book.
2: Like, not in, like, high school?
1: Apparently not.
2: Apparently,
1: if you're an influencer at 25 and you're this, millionaire who's got podcasts with, you've never had to read a book.
2: Because you were forced to read a book in high school?
1: She said Dr. Seuss. Dr. Seuss is not high school.
2: No, I understand what Dr. Seuss is. I get that. I'm saying we were all forced to read books in high school.
1: So here, I agree. So here's the question. If you, I think most guys would find her attractive, right? If you're out with a girl like Alex Earle, mm-hmm. do you care that she's never read a book?
2: Do you care
1: she's never read a book
2: probably,
1: in her life?
2: Probably not.
1: Probably not. I'm good. That's cool. I'll read it to you. Don't worry.
2: The last book I read.
1: No, but you've read books. I'm sure you can name a book you've read. Name a book you've read.
2: I've read Jordan Rules. I know that. That's a big book. Okay.
1: It's a Sam Smith. It's a classic.
2: Thick book.
1: That's a great book.
2: It's a great book.
1: The Jordan Rules. That's a great book.
2: I read a lot of Dr. Seuss because I read to my 3-year-old.
1: Well, when you read to her next, think about Alex Earle. Think about Alex Earle while you're reading the book.
2: That's so funny.
1: Did that just break you?
2: I've read a lot of Dr. Seuss books.
1: Sure.
2: In the last year or two.
1: Of course. God. So your daughter is on the same level as Alex Earle.
2: I mean, not the same reading level. She can't read yet, but comprehension maybe.
1: I've never read a book.
2: That's like, crazy.
1: I mean, it's obviously, that's a commentary on the times, right? Like, who's actually sitting down and reading books? I mean, wow. Hopefully people are doing so, but
2: I don't think so. You got AI for all that stuff now, right?
1: No, AI is not helping you read books.
2: It's summarizing.
1: Oh, man, that's saying, terrible.
2: Do this for me.
1: Did you also see tonight Mike Tomlin is debuting his Minecraft city?
2: Yeah, I can't wait for this.
1: Explain this to what's happening? He's showing his game off.
2: He talked about it on NBC, and now he's going to show it off.
1: It's on YouTube tonight?
2: Yeah, it's on YouTube. I think it's at like 8:00 Eastern, and he's showing it off, but it's only like a portion of it.
1: A part of the city.
2: I don't think he's showing off the whole thing.
1: He's not going to reveal the entire city.
2: He's been working on this. It started off for fun with his kid, he said, and then he just kept on doing it. And now his kids are grown, but he said he kept on working it in his spare time, just for fun, like in the off season. And so now he's going to debut this. He's been working on this for over a decade.
1: How great is that?
2: It's awesome. I love it.
1: Well, like, I don't know if there was ever a video game that I would want to play for over a decade.
2: I don't know.
1: Like, even when I was younger, when I was playing video games, I don't recall a game that I mean, actively played, like, outside of, like, 007,
2: yeah.
1: GoldenEye on Nintendo 64, which really ages us.
2: Yeah, it does.
1: By referencing that.
2: Yeah, it does.
1: All right. So there you go. Read a book today. If you're going to watch some baseball and read a book.
2: Oh.
1: Jim Rome and the Jim Rome Show is coming up next.
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2: Out of the gate, JT, rolling today. Silver and black attack. What's happening, everybody? We got a big show today, Wednesday, as we're wrapping up September. Yankees win. The Yankees win. The Aces with their back up against the wall. My VGK, the Vegas Golden Knights. 10 years. What a performance last night at the Fortress. I had to work last night. I had to have two giant teas today. I'll tell you, I sent it to the chat. The people who sign up and get into our YouTube for free, I'm able to talk to them briefly before the start of the show. Tea sucks. If tea was good, I'd drink it. I like coffee, but I drink coffee. I try not to drink too much of it. But my wife today insisted that I start drinking tea because the voice this week wasn't perfect. Not that it ever is, and I've had two giant teas today, and they both stink. I added honey to it. I tried to mix it. Don't tell me tea is good. It sucks. I drink it when you're sick. I'm not sick. I just got to get the voice ready for the big torch and the big remote we got on Friday, as my son's in the chat. He knows he's got to put out a little graphic for me. Friday, we are live at the great location of Parkway Tavern. We will be there on Flamingo and Decatur, noon to 2 with the Black Hole. The Black Hole will be there. I'm talking the big guys in the Black Hole. They're going to be there, and they move people. They move people in a big way, and also brought to you by Modelo. On Friday, we have our buckets of Modelo, and that'll be pouring. They'll be pouring Modelo and Coronas for those who like Coronas. We're going to have a good time on Friday. I hope you can make it out for that. Interesting week going on. This is a great week for sports with baseball. Last night, to sit there and watch as much as I did, the Yankees won 9-0. The Padres bludgeoned the Cubs. My wife's a big Cubs fan. She's from Illinois. I could hear her yelling, not throwing stuff. She wasn't happy. The Padres just obliterated them. But Cam Schlittler and Ben Rice and the Yankees just destroyed the Red Sox, which is a good thing. The Dodgers are on a little bye week for Harry Ruiz and Paul G. They get a little bye week. They bought a bye week. Everything the Dodgers do, they buy time off. They buy players. They don't have to pay them. They defer their money, and they get some extra days off. So you Dodgers, you'll be fine because you put yourself in a pretty good position there. But baseball is underway. And if you're watching baseball. Please talk hockey with me, the Golden Knights. And all that, everything remains the same with me. You know, we're heavy, heavy football. We're heavy Raiders. I'm a sports talk show, a host. I talk sports. I talk about everything. And I want to just remind you of that because I don't want to narrowcast. I don't want to narrowcast. I want to broadcast, which is broad. We want to talk sports here. We just don't want to have people tune in and go, I don't like that topic. I'll see you tomorrow. That's exactly what I don't want to see. So whatever you want to talk about, you're always comfortable calling in or tweeting at JT the Brick, or you can watch us on YouTube and get in the chat, because I don't read text messages, because I get a ton of text messages from my friends and my dad and my sisters and my nieces. So I'm not going to read your bleeping text messages on my radio show. Other shows do, and I love it. I love it. I don't have to do that. I have Twitter, I have a chat room at YouTube, and I have my texts for my friends. So if you want to text something bad about me, I'll never look at that text line, but it's there. And if it's sponsored, I love the sponsors, but I'm not going to read your text. I'm going to read and hear your voice if you're passionate about the Raiders. And you should be passionate about the Raiders right now because they're 3-0. But the media is jumping on the bandwagon, and that's the focus of the monologue brought to you by Modelo. Here's what we have. I hate bandwagons. I try to put bandwagons out of business. Everything I'm against is a bandwagon. It's the DNA of my life. I despise a bandwagon. But I understand when bandwagons are important. The most important time for a bandwagon is politics. Hey, I'm an independent. I'm not a Democrat. I'm not a Republican. I'm conservative. I'm liberal. Then everybody gets hit with ads on television. How many phone calls have you gotten to vote for this gal or that guy? Because they want you to get on the bandwagon. They're trying to get that candidate right to the finish line, and you don't even know who the candidate is. You've never heard of him. You don't want to vote for him or her. You don't care. But you're getting bombarded with information. It's the biggest definition in America of a bandwagon. Our midterm elections or any elections, you just get forced into making a decision to get on the bandwagon. A lot of people do. And then the second biggest bandwagon is sports. And normally what I figured out is that bandwagons are for soft fans who aren't dedicated to sports, who kind of come in and come out, aren't really rabid, they're not diehard, they just like sports. Their kids play Little League, they're hockey moms, they like taking the kids to hockey, but they don't care a lot about sports, and they want to get you on the bandwagon. So one of the biggest bandwagons I've ever seen in my life as a sports fan, but I'll just go 30 years on the radio, is Taylor Swift and Kansas City. They will teach classes on this at the University of Missouri on how she brought in hundreds of millions, not millions, hundreds of millions of dollars to the Kansas City Chiefs for one guy, the guy she ended up marrying. If she ended up marrying a guy on the Jaguars or someone on the Cleveland Browns or someone on, let's say, the Chargers, that bandwagon would have grew. But the Chiefs were already a pretty reputable team. The Chiefs already had Len Dawson, Patrick Mahomes before, with Patrick Mahomes before the Swifties and all that. So Kansas City's been around a bunch. But Kansas City, you know, didn't have the fan base globally that the Raiders had. That's a fact. Now they do. Now Kansas City and New England have a global fan base like the Raider Nation. I think the Raider Nation fan base is bigger globally. I do. But it's open to debate. That's a debate topic. I'm biased for the Raiders, so I could see how other people would be against me. Like I say, the Yankees have the largest fan base in North American sports. That's true. Until the Cowboys became America's team. And the Cowboys have surpassed the Yankees as the largest fan base in North American sports. Yes, the Cowboys have a bigger fan base globally than the Raiders, the Packers, the Chiefs, and the Patriots. The one that pisses me off the most is the Patriots. Because they sucked your entire life, and then Tom Brady came around, and they built that thing up so big that they became a global fan base. But I want to tie it back into the Raiders. Because the Raiders could use some help with their fan base. They could use some help. All new Raider fans are welcome. I meet Raider fans all the time who are brand new at events that I emcee. I emceed an event for the college football national championship breakfast. And a woman came up to me and I said, I usually say the same thing. We talk. I say, who's your team? And she goes, well, I'm now a Raider fan. I go, great. Who was your team? She goes, well, I grew up in Pennsylvania. I was an Eagles fan, but I like the Raiders. I go, welcome. Well, welcome. We'd love to bring you into the Raider Nation. Why wouldn't you? I'm not there to tell people, no, you can't become a Raider fan. I wasn't a Raider fan growing up. I was a Ken Stabler fan. I didn't grow up with the Raiders. I grew up in New York as a Giant fan. And then I came out west, and my story, I think you know my story, and Black Hole Rob and getting hired by the Raiders. And then I went all in, and I put half of my life into the Raiders. Half of my 60 years have been with the Raiders. And I don't have to prove that to anybody anymore, other than a couple of trolls who I smashed like a buck. So we want new fans. So that's kind of a bandwagon, isn't it? We're asking fans in Vegas who live here, who don't have a fan base, why do you think the Raiders go to middle schools And why do you think the Raiders do events with kids in middle school? They do it to help out in the community. Oh, my God, the Raiders are great in the community. Sorry about everybody else, but get behind the Raiders in regards to their community efforts. And we're trying to get 8, 9, 10, 11-year-old boys and girls to become Raider fans because they're becoming Kansas City fans because of Taylor Swift. So if we got to go out into the schools and build the Raider Nation, I'm fine with that. But now what bothers me is the media. The media, typically, you have a lot of people in the media who have allegiances to teams. Then they get to the media and they're told, leave that allegiance at the door. But then you got some players who played on teams, so they played on teams, and they're going to be a fan. Like Eric Allen played for multiple teams, but he works for the Raiders, and he's been a Raider fan since he's been a kid. So if Eric Allen goes on NFL Network, he's going to rep the Raiders. You know he's a Raider fan. But when it comes to other people, now you're seeing people on television and radio all of a sudden pivot over to the Raiders. Now, there's a small group of people, and hang in there, everybody. Our Wi-Fi is starting to crap, but we'll fix that in a second. There are some members of the media who actually like the Raiders. Like Rich Eisen is very Raider-friendly. Rich Eisen goes out there and really does a nice job talking about the Raiders and giving you good content on the Raiders. He really does. And he always says, hey, the Raiders are this, the Raiders are doing that. It's really good. Other people hate the Raiders. Like, they'll destroy the Raiders for a couple of years, and then the Raiders are good, and they tell you, I like what the Raiders are doing. It's cool. The silver and black are back. There's a lot of that happening now. But what's happening is, with the 3-0 start, the Raiders now, people want to believe, but they shouldn't believe just yet. Because now the Raiders have the gauntlet. The schedule's brutal. It's brutal. It's not tough. I know what a tough schedule is. This schedule is brutal. And people are not going to jump on the Raider bandwagon yet because they know the Raiders might lose a couple of games here. I mean, they're playing the Buffalo Bills, the Rams, the Seahawks, the Niners, the Patriots who went to the Super Bowl. So some people are not going to jump in the deep end of the pool just yet. And we should keep track of all of them. All of them. Because I just heard some knuckleheads on before me driving in who were like, we don't like the Raiders, but call us on Monday if they win, and we might change our mind. Oh, really? One game's going to change your mind on the Raiders? One bleeping game? You're either all in with Fred Biletnikoff, Cliff Branch, Rich Gannon, Al Davis's legacy, or you're not. All right? So when it comes to this year, I think Raider Nation, I think you're really in a good spot. A lot of people want to get on your bandwagon because, as I've always said, the Raiders are cool. That's Ken Stabler in a speedboat smoking a Marlboro Red with no shirt on, right? That's cool, and the Raiders are cool. They got a cool stadium with a torch. A lot of people know that the Raider fans, the way they tailgate, the way they travel, they're a cool team. And now we have to find ways to get those fans to become Raider fans who aren't already and don't have a team. This would be the way to do it this year, because Fernando Mendoza is going to bring a lot of Raider fans in to the new era of Raider football. Max is doing it. He is. Max is doing it. So I want to get that into the show. But Mendoza has an opportunity to build out the brand, build it out as big as anyone who's ever put on the uniform. And I believe that. I really do. I think Fernando's the chosen one. I think he's the guy that could take the brand, the Latino brand also of Plunkett and Flores, and extend it globally and win and take it to a level that hopefully Mahomes has done, right? Mahomes has already done it. Brady, I'm not going to predict 6-7 Super Bowls. I'm not nuts, but I can predict a few in the lifeblood of Fernando. We better get a few. So I'm sitting around here this week, and I'm like, wow. Should we open up the Raider bandwagon, or should we be stern and strict and be no way? I tell everybody, why do you think I promote the Black Hole? They're welcoming you in, new members. Become a member for life at theblackhole.com. For life. Once you're in, you're in. I was the president of a fraternity. We didn't let anybody in our fraternity. No one could wear our colors and our hats unless you were in the fraternity. Once they got in, they were brothers for life. That's the way I preach the black hole. You're a Raider fan, become a higher member of a Raider fan, an elite level of a Raider fan. Become a member of the black hole. If you're not a Raider fan yet, you want to become part of this good group, become a member of Raider Nation. But I don't think a lot's on the line for this one game, but I could be wrong. Because every alumni I'm talking to, a few Hall of Famers, they're telling me how big it is. This is a big game. And I've been around a few in my career, mostly not with the Raiders, but I've been around a lot of big games in my life. As a Yankee fan, my Knicks just won the championship. Stanley Cups, growing up as a kid. I've been around some big games in my life. I know what a big game is. This is a big early regular season game. That's it. It's not a big, big global game. It's not. It's week four. But it's a really big early game in the schedule. And a lot could happen if the Raiders win this game. I think it could remind Raider Nation that they're not bandwagon fans like the Swifties, some of the new ones. It'll remind Raider fans about the history of beating the Chiefs, which the Raiders did for a very long time. And it could reset the Raiders with this rivalry starting now for a long time to come. I mean, John Gruden beat him, Antonio Pierce beat him. I don't know if Clint Kubiak's going to beat him the first or second or third time. I hope he beats him the first time. Stephen A. Smith was on First Take today, and he made up a good point. Someone probably put it out there for him. I guarantee you someone wrote it for him or told him, because he wouldn't have known it, not because he's not great at what he does. It's just not something that you would come up with, because I didn't know it. Clint Kubiak's won 13 games in a row, Clay. 13 in a row. That includes the Super Bowl. 10 in a row, including the Super Bowl, and 3 this year. He's on a 13-game winning streak, Clay.
0: Yeah, yeah. Well, that's a guy and a coach that also understands success. He understands it at the highest level, but he also understands how to maintain it and not to get too high or too low in the peaks and valleys of a season.
2: Absolutely. And that's the new thing for me, the new thing that I've been talking about with my wife and my parents, and they're always asking me, because they see my interview with the coach, which is up as Raiders.com, and they ask, how is it? And I go, I think we're getting a lot of really, really good content, but the coach is different. He wants to move forward. He is so focused on winning the next game. He's not a me guy. Some of the coaches I've interviewed over the years when they came in to sit down with me really wanted to talk about the win because they weren't winning much. So when they did get a win, they wanted to talk about it. This coach compliments his coaches. He'll compliment the team, and then he's moving on to the opponent because he has so much respect for the other building he's competing against, because he's been in a lot of buildings, right? He's been in the building of the Niners, the Vikings, the Saints, the Broncos, the Texans when his dad was there. He knows what it's like. All these teams have rivalries. And he respects everyone. So I'm excited with what we're seeing. I'm not predicting who's going to win the game. I'm hoping the Raiders do. I'm hoping the Raiders have a monster game. If they win the game to go to 4-0, it's going to open up the door for a lot of other wins. If they don't win the game, it's not the end of the world, but it's going to hurt a lot, because there's a lot of fans that want this one badly. And I'm aware of that too. So normally I get way too crazy and explosive and high about these games and try to stir the pot. I'm not doing that this time. I'm going to give you the analysis about what I think is going to happen in the game, how the game could play out, and we'll see if we get it right. What a guest list we have lined up today. Kirk Morrison, he'll join us at the bottom of the hour. The straight shooter, Bill Williamson, at 12:45. At the top of the hour, Vinny Bonsignor. He's going to join us. And then Kyle Turley, former All-Pro offensive lineman. Kyle's a good friend, and he's promoting some things. And he watched the Raiders beat his Saints. He's like, I got to get on the radio and talk about Mark Davis and the Raiders. And he's very Raider opportunistic, too. So we got a packed show. And we want to get you in here, too, tomorrow. Because the game plan, we're installing the game plan on Wednesday. What the Raiders have to do to win this game. And we'd like to hear from you on what you think is going to be part of the game plan here, because Brock Bowers is back. Great to see that he was the AFC Offensive Player of the Week. Wow, his first game back, and he wins that award? That's pretty impressive for Brock Bowers. Clint Kubiak just spoke to the media and told everybody that JPJ will not practice today. So he's got a groin. They're hoping to get him to practice later in the week. And, you know, Aiden's dad died, so he's still not back with the team. They're hoping to get him back. It looks like Trayden Stokes is coming back, which is good because someone's got to put their hands on Kelce. Someone's got to touch him. So I'm happy Stokes is back, which will be pretty good. And then the quarterback, you know, Kirk Cousins is healthy. We know that Brock looks healthy. We know that the receivers are playing well. A lot of good things happening going into this game. But man, I've been around that team a long time. That building is working hard to stop Kenneth Walker III. I'll tell you that. So before I get to your phone calls, let me tell you what I heard today inside the building. Okay, I needed this for the show, and I don't really reach out much. I said, compare Kenneth Walker III in his prime, which is right now, to anybody. And then the bubbles popped up. Marshawn Lynch. I said, oh, wow, that's a good one. So, and then he went on to say, not Emmitt Smith, not Earl Campbell, not Walter Payton, Marshawn Lynch. I said, that's good. I can use that on the show. Yeah, someone pretty high up told me that. This is like comparing for Marshawn Lynch in his prime. He was a hell of a player. He wasn't a Super Bowl MVP, but Kenneth Walker was a Super Bowl MVP in a Super Bowl that didn't have a great quarterback performance, didn't have a great wide receiver Jerry Rice performance, and he was very deserving of that. Marshawn Lynch could have got a Super Bowl MVP if they handed off to him at the goal line and then instead of throwing an interception. So that kind of hit me that's the type of guy we're facing on Sunday at Allegiant Stadium. Marshawn Lynch in his prime. A guy that you know he's coming. You better get him to the ground. If you don't, he's going to run you over and score a couple of touchdowns. That's before I even get to Kelce and Mahomes. Oh, boy. These guys are really good because now they have a running back. It's not like they didn't have a running back in the day. They always had guys that you were concerned about. Pacheco, you know, who's going to play well in this game? Got to have someone keeping an eye. This guy's different. This guy can run you over and dominate the game. He's averaging 5.5 yards a carry. This is exactly what we need from Ashton Jeanty at some point in his career. That's a monologue brought to you by Modelo. Jesse from Alameda. Start us off, Jesse. What's going on?
5: JT, I am pumped. I'm going to be leaving Friday to Las Vegas. I'm coming to the game on Sunday. I'm also going to be going to the Cal game the day before. Mm-hmm. I'm ready for a Raiders win.
2: Well, I know you're
5: looking for some. Sorry.
2: No, go ahead. How do they win the game?
5: I think we continue to. We need to get the running game going. Mm-hmm. I think that's how we do it. We continue to throw to Brock. But I think Trey Tucker has to have a big game mm-hmm. also in order to win this.
2: All right.
5: Also, where are some great. Where are the spots to go at Allegiant Stadium? I've never been before.
2: You come to the torch. First off, you come to the torch. Anybody will tell you how to get to the torch when the doors open up. Come see Eric Allen and myself. Q, we're all up there. And then inside the stadium, just do a couple of laps. There's a lot of unbelievable spots where you can see the Hall of Famer names up on the wall near the torch. There's a lot of great restaurants and bars. If you have access to the clubs and Winfield Club, that's one thing. But just walk around the stadium, get outside and tailgate and have a good time, Jesse, and find us at the torch, okay?
5: Okay, sounds good. I look forward to meeting you.
2: I look forward to meeting you, too. Thank you very much. We have a nice contingency of regulars that come up to the torch before the game. A really good time. You find Lincoln Kennedy, Jason Horowitz, Kirk Morrison, who's coming up next. It's a good group. Kind of gets you into the vibe of football there. And a lot of people are outside tailgating. There's going to be a really hefty tailgate crowd out there, too. Charles from San Ramon, California. Hello, Charles. What's happening?
6: It's been a long time since I've spoken to you. Glad to be on, man. I'm going to come try to see you this weekend, be in Section 136. This is going to be an incredible game, man. This is for all the marbles. We're going to get it done. I think Ashton and Mike Washington Jr. are actually going to get this run game going. the way Kubiak wants. We're finally going to emerge with this. That's how I think we're going to win. It's going to be incredible. I know you're not into predictions, but I'm saying the Pats are going to surprise us and do us a solid, beat the Bills in the 10 o'clock game, and leave us and KC for the top spot in the AFC for the 1 o'clock game, and we are going to freaking prevail.
2: Thank you, my friend. Appreciate it. I do like predictions. I just don't make predictions. I'm not a score guy with the predictions, but if you want to make predictions, please do. Everybody, get on in here and predict the win. And if you're going to predict that they're going to lose, I can live with that. Just explain why. 702-365-9200. Thanks to everybody for starting us off. Kirk Morrison joins us next. The Brick and the Backer. That's brought to you by Raising Cane's Chicken Fingers, proud partner of our show. They bring us Kirk Morrison every week. He's a former really good linebacker and an outstanding analyst on the radio. Kirk Morrison coming up next, brought to you by Raising Cane's Chicken Fingers. One love.
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19: Throws right side, Johnson at the 40 all by himself.
20: Oh, he lost the football. It's loose at the 35. Eric Stokes crawls on top of it. That's the fourth takeaway. That's ball game.
2: Wow, four takeaways on the call. Jason Horowitz and this guy, Kirk Morrison. Man, are you getting used to these takeaways? You're jumping out of the booth every time the ball comes out.
21: Hey, where are all these takeaways coming from, JT? Where are they coming from, man? I didn't expect the way this it's been happening, but, man, I love to see it. It excites me as a defensive player, especially when you're doing it in crunch time. It just makes it even bigger of a feeling that this is a team that's figuring it out, and they're figuring it out in the right way.
2: Well, the ball's bouncing their way, too. You played at a high level when you're – tell everybody, when you're pursuing an interception and the ball comes out, it comes right to you and you dive on it. You get a fumble recovery or a punch out comes, you make the punch out, a teammate falls on it, you're going the other way. What does that do to inspire the bench? Because I saw the body language in the fourth quarter. You were there. And I'm not saying the body language wasn't there in the first three, but they were more stoic and they were in a really big dogfight. And then in the fourth quarter, they're up off the bench and they're running up and down the bench and it changed everything.
21: Man, it's contagious, JT, really. It's like one guy makes a play, and everybody else is like, I want to do that. And the part that I love the most is that every guy right now, to me, is like, you know what? Like, I know what my role is on this team. Because I see so many great individual performances and guys who make plays throughout the game that you forget. And you're like, oh, wow, I forgot he made that play or he made that play. And so everybody's just doing their job. And then when an opportunity comes, you go knock a ball out. But, man, there's just so many good individual performances, JT, throughout the game that kind of gets lost a little bit. I mean, you have your what I call headliners, but – you know, who knows, a third and four and Taron Johnson knocks the ball away, right? Or a Tonka Hemingway tackle for loss, or Adam Butler, you know, doing what he's supposed to do and following Hezekiah Masis, you know, after an interception and he falls on the fumble recovery because Hezekiah fumbled after the interception. Like, those plays don't necessarily show up as like, oh, wow, game-changing plays, but those are hustle plays and plays that add up at the end of a game.
2: Kirk Morrison is our guest. So we talk about those games. I'm going to treat you on the Brick in the Backer like the coach treats me. We move on now. Like, we don't yep. celebrate yeah. much anymore because I can't wait to get your analysis on this game. Kenneth Walker III, 120 yards a game, 5.5 a carry. Those are monster numbers, and I had someone in the building describe them to me today, like Marshawn Lynch. That's the comp. Not Earl Campbell, Barry Sanders, but Marshawn in his prime. And you know Marshawn. So what's the key here? Is it a spy? Is it a middle linebacker? Is it a defensive tackle showing up in this game? How do you stop him?
21: Man, and Marshawn I still get nightmares of trying to tackle Marshawn throughout my career, man. He'd make you miss in a phone booth, JT. That's how good Marshawn was. And I would say this. The one thing that if I'm Robbie Leonard, okay, JT, that I'm preaching to my guys, you know what I'm preaching this week? 11. 11. Okay? 11. Meaning that it's going to take all 11 of us, fellas. It's not going to be one guy bringing them down. So to me, it's how many silver helmets at the end of the picture, meaning at the end of the play. When we watch film on Monday, I want to count how many helmets, silver and black helmets are going to be in that final frame because we need all 11 to the football. One guy is just not going to get it done against this running back. We're talking about the Super Bowl MVP in Kenneth Walker. So all 11, we got to tag off on them. Because if one guy misses, it better be another helmet right there. And if that guy misses, it better be another helmet there. We just want to challenge him. Are we going to be able to stop him? Probably not. But can we contain him? Can we contain

0: you know, us trying to guard Tony Gonzalez. Remember, I was going up against 88 before Kelsey. Sure. So 88 used to give us problems, you know what I mean? And I used to have to double team, get underneath 88. You know, I used to give him a little something right there, and then we would put Nnamdi Asamoah on him. And then remember, we still had Antonio Gates in the division. I mean, two Hall of Fame tight ends in the division. Travis Kelsey is going to be there at some point. But the thing is, it's when it comes to Travis Kelsey, he is going to get his touches. You just don't want them to be the explosive touches. Okay, so that means you want to keep him out of the red zone. Travis Kelsey, at this stage in his career, he's still the number one target, but he's what I call the gotta have it. When they gotta have a first down on third down, they go to Kelsey. When they need a gotta have it near the end zone, right, in the red zone, they go to Travis Kelsey. That's where we have to be special. And this is where a guy like Trayden Stokes being back is going to be great. Jeremy Chinn, I think that we have some defenders in that back end who can actually match Travis Kelsey in those gotta-have-it moments. And the one thing about these defensive backs that they're showing you, JT, they are unafraid. They are unafraid. They're not afraid to go up and put their face on the chest of a wide receiver or a tight end. And then on top of that, Quay Walker, man. If Quay Walker lines up on him, and I'm not saying in coverage, but give him a little something before he gets off the line of scrimmage, right? Bump him off, get him off his track a little bit, and I think that's what can help us out. Don't let him get free release. And Quay Walker, if they line him up in that penny package when he's off the ball, lined up on the tight end side, oh, yeah, he's going to get a little something before he gets off the line of scrimmage.
1: Well, when we did, I looked at what was your big takeaway, because there was a really good quarterback and wide receiver who last week got a little bit of free release throughout the course of the game, but the Raiders got some breaks and were able to contain. So when you talk about that free release, if someone's coming off free, so they're getting a 5 or 10 yard cushion, you got to play man on them once they get there, right? Or you want to release that tight end and receiver, hoping you have help on the back end with the safety. What's that concept like when you look at the film in meetings?
0: Yeah, see, well, last week was different because it wasn't as if Tyler Shuck was throwing the ball down the field and beating the Raider. He was on bootlegs and waggles. They were playing a mind game with Max Crosby, trying to get him up the field, and they would have the tight end act like they were blocking, and then they would let Max go. Max gets up the field, and then they will pop out for a little 5-yard catch, and then it will turn it up for yardage. It's going to be different because in this scenario, Travis Kelsey, I wish he put his hand in the dirt and try to block, because he can't block Kuntz, he can't block Crosby, he can't block Quiddy Pay. So to me, it's about where they line him up at. And if he's flexed out, JT, then we got to get up in his grill. If he's going to line up in the backfield and some of those diamond formations and they try to get him out, that way we have to have communication on the back end, okay? That's going to be the big part, just communication. Know where he's at all times. Know where 87 is at in those gotta-have-it moments. This team with Robbie Leonard, I think the way that they get after the quarterback and the way that they have switched up their personnel and the way that they're able to communicate and cover, I think it's going to be much better than what we saw against Kansas City last year. And I'll tell you this. Look, I know he struggled a little bit. Isaiah Polamalu, it's going to be great to have Trayden Stokes back because he's not just a safety. He can cover. And so, to me, he is going to be huge in this game because they're going to be able to put Jeremy Chinn lower down near the box, but they got a safety who can make up for anything back there in Trayden Stokes.
1: All right, so if the game, my last question will be, will this game be a shootout or will it be a low-scoring, grinded-out physical game? What do you see happening with the pace of play?
0: You know what? I think it's the more physical football team.
1: Okay.
0: I mean, I honestly feel like this is going to be old school, and I love the way that this week has kind of played out so far, these first couple of days, showing all of these old Kansas City Chiefs versus Raiders, Oakland, Los Angeles, now Vegas, like showing how physical this game used to always be, right? This was our AFC North matchup, right? This was my double chin strap game, JT. And I think the more physical football team is the one this is not going to be a finesse game today. And if you looked at last week versus New Orleans had to limp to the locker room because N'Kobe Dean and Quay Walker and Kuntz and Hemingway, Butler, you name it, they were hitting last week. So when you ask me the question, how's this game going to play out? The more physical football team is going to win. And I promise you this, number 15 is going to go on his back a couple times. Will he be able to get up? That's what it's going to be. Because this

0: pass rush is much different. You slide to 98 if you want to, but 95, 51, all right, those guys are going to be coming. And then N'Kobe Dean, the way he's finishing on the football, JT, it's going to be fun. It's going to be a low-scoring game, I believe, because of the more physical football team and who can run the ball. I think there's going to be a lot. Man, we got a fullback. Come on, we don't even talk about Connor Hayward. We got a fullback, JT. We're running the ball. Let's go.
1: All right, what college game you got this week? Where are you coming in from?
0: I got Arkansas, Texas A&M, man. So, wow. You know, a lot of our guys, our scouts had a chance and, you know, to see Texas A&M last week as they played against LSU, which was right up the street from the New Orleans Saints. So they got a chance to see A&M. I'll get a chance to see them for a second time this year going against Arkansas. So I got a little SEC and then I got some AFC West on Sunday, baby. I can't wait.
1: No one's got it better than you. I'll see you at the torch. Thanks for doing this.
0: You got it, JT.
1: All right. Kirk Morrison, the brick in the backer with Steph McKenzie voicing it. Wow. That's good. It's amazing what you can do when you have proud partners like Raising Cane's Chicken Fingers. One love. We got Bill Williamson, who's going to join us next, the straight shooter. So get ready for that, because this is not pity-pat radio here. Bill Williamson's been covering the Raiders longer than anyone that I know, and he is the straight shooter. He'll tell you when it's bad, and it's been really bad, and maybe he'll tell us it's good. I don't know. That's why we have him on. He's one of our better insiders, and we appreciate him. Want to thank Roger over at the great, great Nevada-style pub. I mean, when I think of food and I think of great service and I think of an owner with energy, I think of Roger. Wow, I can't wait. My wife can't wait. My wife says, when are we going? I go, we're going soon. Like you should go. Everybody should be at Steiner's. Go have a great time. We love that place.
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8: got a touchdown! Brock Bowers, his first touchdown of the year! He is back, baby! And the Raiders cap off the Masses pick, go for 6, 34-27 with 6:22 to go.
0: Yes, and we're excited here. That's Jason Horowitz on the call. Bill Williamson joins us from SB Nation. Bill, all the years I've known you from back in Oakland, I don't know if we've ever done a 3-0 interview. Pretty rare for you and I, huh?
9: Let's forget like a preseason, I think, with McDaniel's first year. This may be it, man.
0: It's been a while. Your overall analysis on how you see this with their strength of schedule, the way they're performing, the stats on the turnovers. What do you think of the team so far?
9: Yeah, I mean, how can you complain? I mean, you know, I put nothing into power rankings. But, you know, I've looked at a couple in the last couple of weeks, and I don't know how you can't put the Raiders in the top 10. If you want to say top 5, that's fine, too. You can make that the ceiling. I mean, they're 3-0, and they're winning games, and they've been the best team all three games. So I don't know how you can pull Coles. There's imperfections, but there's imperfections in every team. There's 5 teams left that are undefeated, and they all got problems. And, you know, the Rams are probably the best team in the league, and they're 1-2. So let's celebrate 3-0.
0: Yeah, I agree with you. I look at Brock Bowers when he wasn't there, and Kubiak had to go win those games. So he had formations, he had players in motion. Then Brock comes in. What was the difference? Because now, as I said, the cat's out of the bag. Now everyone in the league knows how they're going to line up Brock, and they're not going to line him up traditionally as a tight end. When will that catch up to the Raiders, where guys like Steve Spagnuolo are breaking down that film, trying to change their game plan?
9: Yeah, I mean, there will be games where he doesn't have huge numbers, and it'll be dependent on others to get picked up. But, you know, this guy is still, at the end of the day, a really big matchup problem. That's why Kubiak is doing this stuff with him. And, you know, it's going to work more times than it's not. But, yeah, I mean, you know, we talked about things are not perfect. You know, the running game has to get going. It was great in week one, wasn't so good in the last two games. Wide receiver overall production hasn't been there as a group. So, yeah, there's going to be some challenges. But, you know, I think if you ask me what stands out the most about this team so far. I think they're well coached, and the coach gets it. And I don't know if there's any guarantees that was going to happen. I mean, he certainly was, you know, a good hire. He was a coveted hire, but he was still, an unproven head coach. He's never done it before. And we've seen so many times, and we'll see it again, that there are guys that are great coordinators on both sides of the ball, but don't translate. So far, it looks like this guy has a good grasp as a head coach, and that's important.
0: Bill Williamson joins us, SB Nation. So I want to get to you. Stay with that on the running game. I still have seen Genty get hit too far in the backfield. I'm still struggling with this because the only thing I could guess, and I'm not accurate on this, but guess, is that when they're run predictable and Genty's out there, they think Genty's going to run up the middle. Is that too simple to say? Because I would pitch the ball out to him on the edge where I think he can make more moves and make people miss. But I think what they want to do is develop him into a big bruising run between the tackle guy. And if one of the tackles screws up, normally Genty gets killed in the backfield.
9: Yeah, I mean, when has he been his most dynamic? It's been on the outside as a receiver, right? So, that makes sense. But, hey, look, they're the coaches. They're smarter than us at that stuff. They'll figure it out. And, you know, maybe it's some of it's on him, too. I think he may have gotten a big, he got a big pass as a rookie because he had a bad offensive line. But he didn't do himself favors a lot of the time as well. So it's up for him to show he was worthy of the number six overall pick. And that's a big task for a running back. It's on everybody. You could say they have to figure out the scheme better. The offensive line, which has been really good at pass blocking, needs to run block better. But he has to be a better running back probably too.
0: Bill Williamson, great insider for us. He's one of our regulars here on Raider Nation Radio. So for this game and Kirk Cousins, the pass rush for Kansas City has never been super elite. In this rivalry, I mean, you got to go back to Bobby Bell and some of their old teams, but it's always been about the problems of Kelce, Mahomes, obviously Chris Jones in the middle, who can give you a really big push there. But I don't know, Cousins, if he lets the play develop, I think guys can get open deep on this Kansas City secondary. They've lost a lot of good players over the years due to success. But I don't know if he's had the time or will have the time against this group because of Chris Jones to plant his feet and throw deep downfield. Do you think the Raiders stay with that short passing attack, effective attack led by Brock Bowers?
9: Yeah, I don't think they go from that much. You know, it's been working. So I think that they keep to what's been going well for them and play to their strengths. So, Kansas City's got a really good defensive coordinator. They do have some players, and the rookies have come on. Like I said, Chris Jones, a Hall of Fame type player. So, I think it's going to be a bruiser of a game, and I think there's going to be some big plays, and I think it's going to really come down to, the Raiders holding on to the ball. They've done a pretty good job of that, other than the fumble and the three interceptions by Cousins in the first two games. But, the Raiders can't have a game that their defense have seen other teams do this year. Fumble the ball away like crazy. I don't think we're talking about four turnovers in the fourth quarter enough. That's astounding. I know that's not the question, but, turnover is going to be a huge key of this game. And, I know the Raiders have done a nice job of creating, a great job of creating turnovers, but they've had help by, really sloppy play by their opponents the last couple of games. So you always worry about, hey, you're in Vegas, it's the odds, right? It's a coin flip. So at some point, the thing goes the other way. So, the Raiders got to really hold on to the ball.
0: Bill Williamson, as we wrap it up, so the hype around this team. You've seen other Raider teams be hyped. I mean, the last really good Raider team, really good, when Gruden and the emails took Gruden away and they ended up making it to the playoffs. They had to run the table at the end. I go back to the 12-4 Del Rio team. The 12-4 Del Rio team didn't have to deal with this Broncos team and Sean Payton, and they didn't have to deal with Andy Reid at this level of success. It was an easier division when Jack and Carr were at 12-4, and there were tough games there, and they won them. So how do you look at the hype of this team going into this game? And if they win, if they come out of this game with the win, how would it change the national media perception of the Raiders going forward?
9: Well, I think it's already changing, but it would definitely go to the next level. And yeah, I mean, I don't think the Raiders are going to go away, win, lose, or draw this week, you know, and I think they're going to win. But if they do lose, I don't think the Raiders are going to be, oh, you know, that pumpkin has burst. It's here we go. They finally played a good team. I don't think so. I think they're going to be competitive. And they've done themselves such a favor by starting 3-0. Because the whole offseason, since the schedule came out, JT, we've all been talking about weeks 4 through 11, those 8 weeks. We're here. And it's a pretty tough gauntlet. You know, I mean, the Patriots may not be as good as what we thought, but otherwise, it's a legitimately tough schedule. Mm-hmm. But look it, they're 3-0. So say they go 3-5 in this 8-game stretch, and I'm not saying that's going to happen, but if they do, you know, have a losing record, okay, they're going in the stretch run at 6-5 and in the thick of things, probably. So this cushion is so important.
0: Great, Bill. I'm always tweeting out your work, looking at what you're doing, and we appreciate having you on every 2 weeks. Thanks for doing this.
9: Yep. Anytime. Have fun. See
0: you. You got it. Bill Williamson, very good insider. Look, if I would have polled everyone, I don't do a poll question, and I said 4-4, would everybody take 4-4? Everybody would have took 4-4, other than the coaches and the players. They won 8-0. I get it. But if I asked Raider Nation in July, how would you take 4-4? You'd all be like, sign me up. Now 4-4 wouldn't be acceptable. That'd be a lot of losses coming up. Raiders are now 3-0. Get to 4-0. It changes everything in the middle and the back end of the schedule. It's a huge game, and we're going to play it out that way.
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0: 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You can find us on multiple platforms, as you can find Vinny Bonsignor on multiple platforms, including this channel, LV Sports Network, and the job he does at the California Post. And he's kind enough to join us. And Vinny, I know you were at the press conference today with Clint Kubiak. Same story. Win the game. Praise the coaches. It's a team effort and move on. Have you noticed anything different with his demeanor, with the way he's preparing this team, talking about this team ahead of the biggest game that he's coached so far coming up at Allegiant?
26: No, not at all. Thanks for having me, as always. Not at all. I think it's steady as they go. Clint Kubiak kind of sets that message, at least outwardly to us. I know that he drives a hard bargain, you know, behind the scenes and holds people accountable and is not shy about, you know, making sure that accountability gets held. But, you know, when he speaks to us, it's going to be short, it's going to be curt, it's going to be respectful. But you can always tell that that's the last place that he wants to be. He wants to be in his office cooking up ways to beat the Kansas City Chiefs and with his players figuring out ways to implement whatever it is that it cooks up, keeping them on the right mental, wavelength. So that they could go out and put their best foot forward on Sunday. That's been the case so far for three straight Sundays, and obviously they want that to continue, and so he's going to continue being Clint Kubiak with no apologies necessary.
0: I know the turnovers have been a big storyline you've been covering on radio and in print. What do you attribute that to? Because all the coaches in every sport, and Pete Carroll especially with the Legion of Boom when he was here, everybody teaches and preaches turnovers. Problem is, every other coach who's been here and got let go preached it but couldn't get the turnovers. Why are they getting them now?
26: They're better players on the football team, quite honestly. Let's start right there. Everybody talks about turnovers, and obviously everybody talks about making it a priority and teaching it and focusing on it. There's not been a coach that I've covered here with the Raiders that said, turnovers aren't important. They all understand that it's important. Just always go look at turnover differential, and the winning teams will be on the plus side of that. The bad teams will be on the bad side of that. And the Raiders for so long have been on the bad side of it. It's not because it wasn't preached. Clint Kubiak and Robbie Leonard, with literally no disrespect to them, do not have some magic wand that they are, using to create these turnovers. It's the players. It's N'Kobe Dean. It's Malcolm Kuntz chasing down a quarterback and coming up with the turnover. It's Max Crosby. It's Quiddy Pay. It's Jeremy Chinn laying the wood on somebody. It's awareness to go get the ball. It's Zeke Mathis being, just tremendous in coverage and ball awareness and going to get the ball when it's there for the taking. So, yes, it's being prioritized. Yes, it's something that is emphasized. But you got to have the players to be able to do it. The Raiders haven't over the years. They do this year.
0: What do you see with the personnel now up front with JPJ? I know he's not going to practice. He wasn't when Kubiak said that earlier today. No practice for today. But with the depth chart there, Trey Zune came in heavy package in New Orleans. Walk me through what they have to do if JPJ isn't ready to go on Sunday.
26: We say next man up all the time, and I know that it's a cliche, but the Raiders literally have somebody that they could turn to that they feel really good about, and that's Caleb Rogers. Being the next man up behind Jackson Powers Johnson, they had a spirited battle for the job over at right guard. Jackson Powers Johnson won it, but that was no indictment whatsoever on Caleb Rogers. The fact of the matter is the Raiders believe they have two starting caliber guards on this football team, and really, more than that, they fully are aware that Trey Zun is going to be part of the future here with this offensive line. So, it's unfortunate for Jackson Powers Johnson. Hopefully he gets back sooner rather than later. But in the meantime, Caleb Rogers will man that position, and the Raiders believe he'll do a fine job.
0: All right. Of the overall play with Kirk Cousins, with this type of game coming up, with the pressure that's going to come in from the interior from Chris Jones, I think he's going to have to move side to side. I'm not talking about design rollouts. That's something he doesn't do. But if he just sits up in the pocket and expects that he's going to step into his throws, unless it's a really short throw and the ball's coming out quickly, they have to do something here to protect him and get him help up front. So what do you think about this game plan for this opponent for Kirk Cousins with Clint Kubiak?
26: Yeah, I mean, there will be an emphasis on getting the ball out quickly in Sunday's game. This is a formidable defense and a good pass rush. But the Raiders played a good pass rushing team against the Chargers as well, and they were able to manage that. They were able to get the ball downfield in that game too. There were some big plays that they made in that game, so they feel pretty good about the pass protection. I think run blocking and getting into a rhythm in that regard is a little bit more of a pressing issue than protecting Kirk Cousins. They've, for the most part, kept him clean. And I'll give Kirk Cousins a ton of credit for this, too. He's willing to stand in the pocket and make throws and hold on to that ball an extra tick, knowing full well he's going to, get crushed, basically, sometimes, to make sure that he gives his wide receiver, or Brock Bowers in this case, time to get downfield. So I think that they should be okay in that regard. I like where the offensive line has been. The tackles have been doing a really good job in pass protection. And so I think they'll have a good plan both schematically and just from a personnel standpoint to help neutralize that pass rush. It is the Kansas City Chiefs. They've got some studs over there. So I would imagine that there will be more of an emphasis on trying to get the ball out a little bit quicker this week.
0: Vinny Bonsignor is our guest as we wrap it up. So looking at the history of this rivalry since you've been covering the Raiders, and I'm talking the era of Kelce Mahomes in their prime with Andy Reid. Now they have Kenneth Walker III. They don't have Tyreek Hill and Kelce in his prime. Kelce's no longer in his prime, but still good. And Tyreek Hill was the fastest guy, I think, to ever play in this series. And that meant a constant double team over the top with giving him a 10-yard cushion. That's not the same now. They got good players and receivers that can get open, but they don't have that. So the game plan for them, that this Andy Reid's giving him the ball like 6 carries every opening drive. I mean, he's coming out of, in every game going, we're going to run it down your throats until you stop it. Should the Raiders expect that? Or do you think that Andy Reid might mix it up a bit and try to set up the pass to get the run going a little bit later?
26: No, I think they're going to follow that same recipe, and they're going to challenge the Raiders to stop it. It's working right now for the Chiefs. And, I think a part of it all this also is kind of protecting Patrick Mahomes as he still continues to come back from the knee injury from last year. It was just the fact that he's out there is a win for the Chiefs. And now you have a run game that's able to really that he can lean on while he's still kind of getting back to being Patrick Mahomes, which is a scary thing for the rest of the NFL. But look, football has been headed in this direction now for a few years, and I think Andy Reid, who kind of championed this cause back in the day, he's been a run, running head coach and running offensive-minded coach previously. It's just kind of swinging back in that direction, and he's seen how other teams have done it. And so now he's brought it back to Kansas City with him, and what better running back than Kenneth Walker to be able to hand the ball off to? So I don't expect them to really try to do anything different early on. If it's not broke, don't fix it. And it's going to be on the Raiders to stop it. I think this is going to be a big game for guys like N'Kobe Dean. For guys like Jeremy Chinn, who are going to bring some physicality, Quay Walker, physicality in terms of the stopping the run. Your cornerbacks have to tackle Teron Johnson. Eric Stokes, Zeke Mathis have to bring their hard hats, which I fully expect them to. They've been doing that this year. And, of course, your defensive tackles and your defensive ends is going to be a big game for Quiddy Pay, whose, you know, run defense has always been a strength of his, to be able to build that wall and force the Chiefs into doing something maybe they haven't done these first 3 weeks. But here's the offset to that. If you stop the run, now Andy Reid's going, okay, Patrick, go do your thing. I don't know necessarily, like, that's the other side of a coin, and it's quite the side of a coin. So whatever the Chiefs decide to do, the Raiders are going to have their hands full. But it feels like they've got a good plan. They've got a coach in Robbie Leonard who's changed things up in games. He's made some really impressive adjustments during the game. And I go back to this. They've got some dogs on their defense. They've got some real NFL players that are in their prime that are playing great football. There isn't a linebacker in the league that's playing better than N'Kobe Dean right now. So they've got a coach and a creative coach on the defensive side of the ball. Plus, they've got the necessary talent to go out there and make this a competitive football game and make life difficult for the Chiefs.
0: Vinny, last one, and the way you're covering this for the California Post differently or similar to the radio, I've been trying to tell fans for years not to sell their tickets, but I know the tickets for this Kansas City game has already been sold in the summer, or when people got them to brokers or sold them, they didn't wait this week and go, oh, I'm going to sell it. There's a few percentage people who did. So for everybody who's saying, including me, and screaming, hold on to your tickets for this game, it's too late. Those tickets are either gone into Kansas City fans or not. That's going to take a process of 2 or 3 years of winning, getting Fernando, making playoff runs before the entire stadium is blacked out. What are you telling your vast audiences about what this crowd's going to look like, considering what it's looked like in the past in this rivalry and how both teams are coming in 3-0?
26: Well, here's what I would also say to that. You know, you got to give your non-season ticket holders a reason on a weekly basis to go buy tickets. Just like, you know, there's going to be Chiefs fans or any team's fans that are going to make late game decisions on buying the tickets. There's a lot of tickets, I'm sure. You know, I haven't looked, but I'm sure there's a lot of tickets that are up for grabs right now on the secondary market, right? The tickets have been sold. There's no question about that. But there's that now there's the resell, secondary market. And in my mind, now that the Raiders are giving their fans a reason to say, I'm going to buy in, these are the games that I now want to go buy tickets to. Whereas in the past, when the Chiefs came in late in the season or when the season went sideways, you weren't really giving your secondary market Raider fans a real reason to go ahead and gobble up these tickets. So what I'm curious about is that market and what that's going to look like, and Raider fans outbidding Chiefs fans for those tickets. So there will be, obviously, a Kansas City Chiefs contingency. Heck, I was in New Orleans on Sunday, and there were a ton of Raider fans at that game. And maybe they bought their tickets last March or April when the schedule came out, or maybe they bought in with the 2-0 start and decided, I'm going to go to that game, and made a late-game decision to do that. I would expect that we're going to see more and more of those fans, not just your season ticket holders, holding on to their tickets or selling their tickets, but the other fans, the vast majority of fans are not season ticket holders. They're fans that want to go see their game, their team play, and are willing to spend that money, but need a reason to want to go do that. And so I'm really curious what it's going to look like from that perspective on Sunday. A, the Raider fans that are holding on to their tickets, and B, Raider fans out there that aren't season ticket holders that are going to want to buy tickets to a lot of these games moving forward if the Raiders stay in this and are in the playoff hunt.
0: Thanks, Vinny. Let's thank your partners before you check out. Appreciate you.
26: Absolutely. 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Get all the details, and they'll be able to hook you up within a day or so.
0: Thank you, Vinny. Take care. Vinny Bonsignore, everybody. Always good to have him. California Post. Check out all his columns and listen to him in the morning with Clay. Right here. Clay, as you know, a lot of the tickets are sold. The place is sold out.
5: Yeah.
0: The season ticket holders have bought them. Now, a lot of them aren't traditional Raiders season ticket holders. They're brokers. And they're people that went in when they were able to buy and then buy up packages because they wanted to sell. There's no way to stop those people in the stadium open. They disguised themselves. They didn't have Bob's ticket agency coming in and buying 40 seats. There were groups of Bob and Joe and Mike that were buying blocks together that were going to try to sell them at some point. And that's a business decision. Go ahead and do that. I'm a season ticket holder. I know what the tickets cost. I know who's in my section. I know when my people in my section aren't there. They know when I'm not there. And, you know, when you see a sea of red or a sea of Steeler fans, you know that fans put those up and said, here's what I'm going to do. The Steelers want my tickets. I'm going to price them. Say the ticket is $600. I'm going to price it at $1,200. And if I get it, I'm going to sell it. And then all of a sudden they look on their phone and 3 days later it's sold. They got $1,200. And they're like, oh my God, I can't believe I got $1,200. I didn't want to sell it. I wanted to go. But I got $1,200 for it. And that's what people have been doing since the stadium opened. And I understand it. People need money. The economy's weird. You know, for some, the economy's great in Vegas. You got billionaires moving here. You got people worth hundreds of millions of dollars moving to Vegas and building homes in the Summit and the Ridges and Southern Highlands who can afford anything. There's a lot of people here who can't afford certain things. So there's a price point for everyone. And I just know what good stadiums look like when they're packed with your home fans. And this place is going to have a problem until the Raiders win a lot. And when they win a lot, I don't think it'll be a problem anymore. I think the Raider fans will overpay for tickets if they're out of market and they want to come in to see Raider football. And I think a lot of other fans are not going to get fatigued by it, but I don't think Denver fans want to come every year. You know, Denver fans might have Christmas where they want to buy presents. They might have a cruise they want to go on and they don't want to spend $3,000 to go to Vegas and buy tickets and hotel rooms. But as our stadium is so good and so new, they're going to keep coming because it's a great place to hang out and party. And people come to Vegas to party. People don't go to Denver to party. They go to Red Rocks for a concert. My buddies and I are not like, hey, let's go to Denver this week and we'll go to the Lodo, their lower downtown, and just party. No, we live in Vegas. We go to San Diego or we go to the Bay. We'll go somewhere else to party. They're going to Denver or can't. Have you ever met anyone in your life who ever said once in their life, yeah, I'm just getting out of here. I'm going to go to Kansas City with my buddies to golf and party for the weekend. I've never met anyone who's ever said that in their life. I've met people say, I want to go to Kansas City and see a Chief game, but never, hey, I want to fly into Kansas City to go to a show, get dinner, golf, and go out to their light district and have ribs. No, they only go in there when the Chiefs are playing. We're different. We're Vegas. And Vegas is a little bit complicated. The head coach, short presser today, right back to business. Here's the head coach of the Silver and Black.
5: I guess, so Stukes is full go today. Jackson will not practice, and Aiden is not here today. Hope to have him back by the end of the week. I'll take any of your questions.
6: When Kirk first got here, he said he played some of his best football with you and your system. After these first three games, is this the Kirk that you exactly expected to see?
5: He's playing really well for our team, and that's what we signed him here to do. You know, he's leading our team, and it's three games into it. We got a long season ahead, so we got to play great every week.
7: How much of a runway does he give you as far as maybe being more patient with the Fernandez development, the better Kirk plays?
5: Yeah, we're just worried about, you know, playing the next game, and he's playing this next game, and Fernando's ready to go when called upon.
6: Do you have a specific timeline for JPJ?
5: We just keep getting him healthy and hope to get him to some practice reps this week so he can play.
8: Clint, obviously, it's just going to be October by game day, but does this feel at all like it's going to be a playoff atmosphere, a little extra excitement surrounding a matchup like this?
5: Yeah. I think our team, we take every game in that same manner. You know, every game is a one-game Super Bowl, and this is the best of the best competing against each other every week. So this should be no different than week one or week 17.
9: This team has scored 25 plus points in three straight games. It's been quite some time since they've been able to do that. Why do you think you guys have been so successful at putting points on the board?
5: Got a lot of great turnovers, got great field position, so credit to defense and special teams.
9: Clint, have you instilled the belief, you know, that, you know, they haven't won much around here, but in the second half down double digits to kind of still believe and come back the way they did? How do you instill that? How is that a part of the culture?
5: I think our players want to win. You know, we got players that want to win. We got coaches that want to win. The whole organization's on the same page. And it's three games. It's a three-game sample size. So we have to just stay focused.
9: What do you think is the most valuable thing that Connor Hayward brings to your offense and also this team?
5: Just, you know, the fullback position is a key position on our team, a guy that can play special teams, all four core. He can protect. He can clean up things in the run game. He can fit in at running back if needed. So the fullback has to be a very versatile player. That's what Connor is.
6: Brock getting AFC Offensive Player of the Week. What does it say about him that he can miss time and come in and make that kind of impact?
5: Really great performance by him, but he didn't do it alone. His teammates, defense, getting the ball back, protection, you know, it's a team effort. All those awards are team awards because you normally don't get them unless the team wins. But I think Brock is very studious. He works hard at it, and it's not easy to go play a game when you don't have all the practice reps, but it says a lot about how smart he is.
10: How does Brock skill set separate from, you know, traditional tight ends?
5: Brock's a really good player, and we need all 11 to play really well. So he had a really good game, proud of him, but he has the full attention of the Chiefs, so we need everybody to contribute.
11: You mentioned before the season to ride for the brand and play with shocking effort. Are you seeing that, and how much more can you get out of that?
5: I think that's just things we look for each week, each day in practice, and if we do it in practice, then we can do it in the game.
6: You saw what Cody White could do in Seattle and getting the call-up here. What was it like to give him the call-up?
5: He earned it.
6: The Chiefs leading in yards after catch. How do you guys focus on that in practice this week?
5: Yeah, a really, really talented team that we're playing. And it's your fundamentals since April. If we weren't stressing it in April, then it probably wouldn't show up now. So the things that we stressed in April, we keep stressing. But this is a very talented team that we have to get on the ground.
6: What impresses you most about Kenneth Walker?
5: Big playability. He can hit a home run from anywhere on the field.
13: And the turnovers and the field position, also the fewest penalties in the league. I guess, is that what you wanted the identity of this team to be, and what do you attribute those things to?
5: I think every week you're working on your identity, and then someone takes away your identity, takes away something you're good at. So you got to find multiple ways to win, and that's what good teams do. And you got to win on all three phases in order to win, especially against a great team like this.
9: No changes for Kansas City's defense, but obviously Spagnuolo's still there. Kind of what stands out to you about this year's defense so far for them?
5: Yeah, every year, I'd say they're the best coach unit in the league. Shows on tape.
13: I haven't heard of much better. DJ Lays kind of been quietly doing his job. What have you seen from him, and what has impressed you about him?
5: I think what you said is consistency. Doesn't miss practice. Very intelligent, always available, and he's a guy we really count on every week.
6: Max and Mahomes have met quite a few times. What makes him valuable against a quarterback like Patrick Mahomes?
5: Max would be valuable for any team. You know, the effort that he plays with in the run and the pass. So he's a major asset to our organization.
16: Zeke Massis was making plays throughout the offseason, and now we're seeing that playmaking ability translate. What would you attribute that success to?
5: I would say number one is he's a competitor, very competitive young man. Sees the game very well, and he's got two starts under his belt and getting ready to play a very good offense. So he's going to get their best.
6: Having coached Kenneth Walker before, especially when he won, obviously you guys won the Super Bowl and he was MVP, and the way that he is playing up until this point in the season, does it give you, I guess, a little bit extra confidence knowing that you know him really well and playing against a guy like that?
5: Kenneth is a tremendous back. He's playing as good as anybody in the league right now, and we have to stop him. He's a really good player.
0: All right, that's Clint Kubiak from his session today. My exclusive interview with him tomorrow here on the radio. It's already up at Raiders.com if you didn't get a chance to see that. So I'm looking forward to that. I'm really excited about my next interview. Stick around if you can for me on YouTube, or if you just want to listen on radio. Kyle Turley has become a good friend of mine over the years. A really good offensive lineman back in the day, a multiple Pro Bowler, who went on to some new ventures in his life. He's a great musician. He's going to be performing at the Super Bowl at Gridiron Greats, also at the Roxy on the Sunset Strip. He's a really good musician. He is a leader when it comes to cannabis, a leader in the cannabis business for retired football players. He, before anybody, thought that football players needed cannabis instead of alcohol and other type of drugs to heal. And he's been a proponent of that, and a lot of people around the league now look to him as the leader in that category on legalized cannabis to help football players and a lot of other businesses that he has. So Kyle Turley is going to join us next. It's always a sharp interview. We'll talk about football. He was very impressed with the Raiders because he's an alumni of the Saints and the Rams. Again, he had a really good career. And he's going to join us coming up next. He's got some new music. And we're just going to have a conversation about football his world of what he's doing as a businessman and a guy I like to talk to because we built a good friendship through Mike Ditka and Gridiron Greats. And I'm with him every year at the Super Bowl, and we get a chance to spend some time with each other. And his life has been a story, and I like talking about his story. Kyle Turley will join us next. And if you want to get in on hold, I promise I'll get you to the end of the show. I'll get you up here, 702-365-9200. We are brought to you by the M Resort Spa and Casino. Two towers are better than one.
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0: listen to Kyle Turley, the track Homegrown. And he's here with me once again, courtesy of my friends at Gridiron Greats here on Raider Nation Radio. Man, you sound good. You should be playing the Sphere here in Vegas. How are you?
1: I'm great, brother. I appreciate that, man. It's good to be with you, JT. Give me the gig, brother.
0: Hey, we got a lot to talk about, but I want to talk about the growth in your music career, because I've seen you perform a number of times at the Super Bowl, Gridiron Greats, and Grab the Guitar and Sing, but it really seems like this has stepped up a little bit as of late. As what's happening with the lyrics, the producing, the people you're working with? It sounds great. I've listened to a few tracks. Congratulations.
1: Yeah, that's pretty much all me, man. I just, the progression of my music, it's something I had inside me. The fans out there that know my football career, know my music, was always a part of that. And from my benefit concerts in New Orleans and St. Louis to, Hard Knocks episodes on HBO and putting the band together during training camp to buy the time, it's just my progression. Here I am and, new life, fresh back out. Kids are about to get out of high school and on their own. And what am I going to do, man? I'm not going to sit around and just keep, waiting for them to decide if we got CTE or not. I got to get to living, man. You know what I mean?
0: Absolutely. Kyle Turley, former All-Pro and Pro Bowler, one of the best offensive tackles of his era. So for our newer audience that might not know you as well, when you played football and you were a beast and a great player, and then, you suffered some injuries as you played. You suffered outside of football with pain. And we started talking about your life when you got into cannabis and what you wanted to do to help football players who felt the way you felt. And that's been a long time ago. Correct me if I'm wrong. That's 15, 20 years ago. And now your brands and your name and how you've helped so many other people has gone to the next level. Where do you stand overall with the NFL, cannabis for medication, legalized cannabis, and what football players are telling you?
1: We're in an interesting situation with that. I mean, to get real political right now, it's on Donald Trump's desk. It's up to this guy to, figure out what he's going to do with it. These people in our government just continue to seem to, revert back constantly to old ways. And, we need to move past that. It's time for us to really move past this conversation. It's 2026 and we're still talking about weed? Come on. It's ridiculous, man. And, it's only because a bunch of nerds are in charge, I guess. I don't know, because this is really helping people. And this is resolving diseases. And I know that there's people that are really proud of their science degrees and all these other things, but they still are not exposing the number one regulatory system in the human body in medical schools in America, which is the endogenous cannabinoid system. And ironically, JT, once you figure that out, you don't have to take another pill in your life, okay? Because I haven't taken one for over 15 years now since I figured it out. And it is a game changer, and it's been able to help me get my life back. You wouldn't be hearing any of this music, that's for sure.
0: Yeah, it's really helped you, and it's helped a lot of others. So as we wait for a government decision, Kyle Turley joins us, and individuals now could use, we used to say medical marijuana, now they could use legalized marijuana to help with their pain and their bumps and bruises, but what about their headspace to clear themselves from anxiety? Because football players now don't have to worry about the word cannabis the way they had to worry about it 30, 40, 50 years ago. Are you seeing anything from the NFL level that they understand the road that you've been on and how you're actually just trying to help people heal?
1: Well, they understand it fully. I gave them a PowerPoint presentation at the top of the Marriott Hotel in Marina Del Rey, California, about 10 years ago. And since then, they told me then, it's going to take time, Kyle. And, it's absurd. Again, we're in 2026. We're still talking about this. I mean, the statistics aren't there for anybody to say it's doing anything bad. And yet all these recovery stories are out here left and right of people's lives being changed and saved and diseases being cured left and right. So, the NFL, you're looking at, Kansas City Chiefs now going to build a facility in Kansas. Two

0: patent on it. The United States government filed that patent on cannabinoids as neuroprotectants. And it's been the only thing that's shown any progress or positive things that can stop this disease and potentially reverse Alzheimer's, in fact. That's what the studies show. And as soon as Trump gets that pen off of the, you know, the desk deciding how many more bombs to drop, we can resolve it in a snap of a finger here with signing a document that exposes the truth behind this as a science when they drop to Schedule 3, and that's why they haven't done it yet. They're just a bunch of cowards, and they got their bets hedged with all the science people there that are coming up with their potions.
1: Kyle Turley, as we have a discussion multiple times a year, kind enough to join us. So also, I know you're in the training business too, and you want to get in front of owners like Mark Davis and other people that we can help with on how you're training athletes of your size and strength and football players, not only in season, but off season. What's new there?
0: Yeah, well, you know, another thing would have never happened had I not got my life saved by God and cannabis, man. He gave me this great plant, and everybody in here, the herbs of the earth, right? Open the book, read it. And the combat zone is in effect. It's at Lipscomb High School right now with Trent Dilfer looking across the goal line there with Bishop Gorman right there with him. I hope you know, those boys pick it up here soon, but they're in line. It's a little busy right now, right? And just started this thing. So I got four NFL teams that are right at the goal line finishing, locking these deals. Going to set a few of these in place. My boy Matt McChesney up at 6-0 strength in Colorado, putting out a bunch of kids at D1s, is going to put one in his facility. It's the equivalent to pass blocking, what the five-man sled is for run blocking. Go to trenchwarfaresports.com, and it's a combat zone. I got with a great company, surplusstrength.com, and you can order it today. It's your high school, your team, indoor facility friendly and weight room friendly. Throw it in a corner. Turn your guys into beasts when they punch, those defenders out there and their pass protection sets. You know, it develops hands like nothing else. So just doing that, continuing to private coach when I get hit up by people that want to get turned up and, you know, take their game to the next level. And we'll see what happens down the road. But, you know, now trying to break this music, brother. You know what I mean?
1: Well, I think you're there already with the music. It's just a consideration of what you think is super successful or successful. You hear the music. It sounds great. I'm going to spend a lot of time with you at Super Bowl. What do you think of Raider Nation going into New Orleans with that many fans and getting all those turnovers? That game was kind of slipping away from the Raiders. And all of a sudden, you're talking about four takeaways. They get the ball back to Kirk Cousins. You get it to Brock Bowers. And the Raiders get the 3-0.
0: Yeah, man, it's always tough playing the Raiders in New Orleans. I think that they always come back there and just feel such at home with that pirate flag. You know, it's a pirate town. And, you know, I think that's it. You know, it's just got so much energy with all them pirates around there and living and not. And it's just, one of those games. I remember playing in those in the Dome, man, against the Raiders when they would come to town, and it just brought the level to the next stage. And, you know, when you do that with NFL players, you get great games, and sometimes it fumbles around too much, and, you know, you can come out with victories you never thought you would have. And, it's great to see the Raiders finally back on track. I'm a Raider at heart. I tried very hard to be a Raider after the Saints let me go.
1: Hey, what's the best website to send everybody for your music? I think it's fantastic. We're going to play it with our bumper music going forward. Where can we find it?
0: Man, you know, I'm just putting it out right now, and it's a new world. So, you know, just get on those social medias, follow, help rack up those likes and shares. You know, at the end of the day, it's all digitally tracked now. There's no real websites that, I'm pushing out there. Just keep following along, and hopefully one of these people out here that's in the biz will finally just let me be and not make me write a bunch of, you know, dumb music for dumb reasons and let me tell these stories.
1: Hey, here's my advice. Get a YouTube page, just your YouTube page. Post all your music, the music and the videos of you doing music, and just push that out so everybody can see you, hear what your message is, and then listen to your music. I think that'll be a great way to go. My son's also pretty heavy in social media and sports. I'm going to put him on a call with you also to help out along the way. And he's a former offensive lineman like you and went to Bishop Gorman, so maybe he could help on that front. And we'll see you hopefully when you come to Vegas, or I'll catch you at Super Bowl where, hey, exciting news, you could be performing at the

0: whiskey in the Roxy? Are you kidding me?
1: No, yeah, I go lock a Roxy show for the Super Bowl week, and then the Gridiron Greats, you know, we're going to be throwing it down as well. So appreciate that, brother. Yeah, definitely. You know, I'm 51. I need all the help I can get, man. This technology is a little too over my head. I got Instagram and Facebook still.
0: That's what I have, too, and it works. Good to talk to you, my brother. Appreciate you doing this.
1: Thank you, brother. Yes, sir.
0: Yarak, everybody. Kyle Turley, thanks for listening to him for 10 minutes. He's a unique guy, and his heart is in such a good place. And he is so passionate about marijuana, legal marijuana, helping football players, because he saw so many great football players, all pros, pro bowlers, go to the bottle and go to opioids and die from just, they had so much pain in their mind and their brain, the onset of CTE and all the injuries that they had from playing football, that he's been advocating for legalized marijuana. And again, I sit this one out, okay? I sit this one out. This is someone that I trust in that world. I know there's a lot of current football players and a lot of past football players that use marijuana just for pain, not recreational. It's the only way they can heal without going to the medicine cabinet and getting addicted to opioids. So I've sat down and had dinner with Kyle, and he's told me all about it. I've talked to players about it who are comfortable with it. And if it's not for you, it's not for you. It's not for me. I didn't play football. I don't have those type of injuries, but if you do, legally you can do this now. You couldn't legally do it 20, 30 years ago, 40 years ago when George Atkinson and Tatum were playing. It's a different world that we're living in, but Kyle's a really good musician. He's got good music. I mean, what's the difference between Zach Brown and Kyle Turley? Well, Zach Brown's a professional touring, multi-million dollar, you know, performing artist. Kyle isn't, but Kyle can perform and play music in that genre that is really good. Wow, what a show today. I knew when I got up today we had all these four guests, and I think you'd enjoy them. Q's coming up at the top of the hour. If you'd like to get in here before the end of the show, 702-365-9200, we install the game plan today. Today's we're trying to figure out, how do you stop Kenneth Walker III, and how do the Raiders win if they have to get into a shootout? Do you want Kirk Cousins to get into a shootout with Mahomes? It didn't work for all these other quarterbacks. Can Cousins do it? Or do you want to milk the clock? Use the clock. Milk the clock. Slow down the game with the Raider running game and take some of the clock away from Patrick Mahomes. And Max has got to get to him. Normally, Max gets to him. Normally, he does. But Mahomes has beaten Max a lot more than Max has beaten him. So we know Max is ready to beat him again. We'll wrap it up on the other side. Raider Nation Radio.
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3: Racing fans, listen up. Q Myers here. 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Meet Smiths number 60 driver Ryan Preece. He'll be signing autographs and more. That's this Friday, 2 to 5 p.m. Smiths, 560 North 70th Street in Henderson.
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6: Chuck's in the shotgun. Olave hops over to the left side. He's in the slot with Taron Johnson across the way. There's the snap. Here comes four. Chuck in the pocket. He climbs. He's hit as he throws. Far side. Picked off Raiders at the 40. Down the sideline. Masses to the 20. Inside the 10. Oh, he fumbled the football. It's loose at the 5. And the Raiders up on top of it.
0: Yes, Jason Horowitz. Great calls. We had Kirk Morrison on today. That was great. Bill Williamson, the straight shooter. Check out his work at SB Nation. Kyle Turley, the former Old Pro offensive lineman. Really good to have him on. And Vinny Bonsignor, thanks to Clay Baker, who put it all together. Really fun show today. These are the type of shows I say we're going to do in the summer, and we do them here during football season. We got our regular guests. They come in. They knock it out of the park. We give you the content that you hopefully expect here on Raider Nation Radio. Derek in Las Vegas on 920. Go ahead, Dave.
7: Hey, JT. So going back to your original opening about fans and needing new fans, let me tell you what happened. Being a kid growing up in L.A., we've got Merlin Olsen and Rosie Greer and Vince Ferragamo, and we got all these good players. I'm an L.A. Ram fan. They moved to St. Louis. It's like a knife went through me. They were never my team. They won a Super Bowl in St. Louis, never my team. They came back to L.A., never my team. So now I'm here, easy to be a Raider fan, but my question is, I believe you were raised back east, so I'll take the answer off the air. You're a Yankee fan, but who was your football team back then and the changeover? Thank you.
0: Yeah, it's in my book, The Handoff. It's an easy story. I grew up a Giant fan, big Giants fan. I came out to
8: out west to Vegas, started my whole career. Bruce Allen, the GM, heard me on the radio at night and hired me out of the blue and made me the pre and post game host for the Raiders. I came in. I was Raider friendly back then. I loved Ken Stabler. I was a huge Stabler fan as a young boy and went to Black Hole Rob of the Black Hole and said, I'm going to get behind the Raiders and I'm going to get behind the Black Hole if you'll have me. And he said, yeah, we will have you, but don't screw it up. Have our back. And I've had the back of the Raider Nation my entire time. So I had to leave the Giants to be with the Raiders because I'm not a 2-3 team guy. And do I like if the Giants do well here and there? Yeah, I'm okay with it, but I've been pure Raider Nation since that day. So that's how it all started. That's where we are, 30 years coming up with the team next year. And that story is all chronicled in my book, The Handoff, if you haven't picked it up just yet. As we wrap this up, a couple other things I want to get to. Thursday, tomorrow we got a big show, Kevin Bollinger, our sports reporter. We're going to have him on. I got a couple other guests that I'm looking to lock down here. We got baseball tonight, which will be great. Friday, it's going to be a big show. We're going to be at Parkway Tavern. They got a Raider room that I'm going to be at. So it's a Raider bar at Parkway Tavern on the corner of Decatur and Flamingo. If you come by there, you should know it by now because the Black Hole, they're throwing their watch parties, which will be a lot of fun. There'll be a lot of fun if you get a chance to go there. There's a couple of partners I want to thank on the way out. First, I always thank Aspen Vodka and Fletcher Azul Tequila together for Garrett because Garrett's a big proponent of what I do. Aspen Vodka is the official vodka of the Raiders, and they got a beautiful, they got several bars, but their main bar at the game is where my seats are in the Twitch Lounge. It's gorgeous. Aspen Vodka, proud partner of the New York Yankees who play tonight and the Las Vegas Raiders, and Fletcher Azul Tequila, easily the smoothest tequila I've ever had. And my wife loves it when she's making margaritas. It's a perfect fit if you're looking for a tequila when you go out to dinner, go out to nightclubs, go to clubs, whatever you're doing, or just sitting out in the barbecue backyard and you're looking for a tequila on the rocks. It is absolutely outstanding every way you can have it. And thanks to the Castaverde brothers. Was just at Alex's home for a nice event with John Ralston. I really enjoyed that. Alex and Orlando DeCastaverde, the brothers win. brotherswin.com. Wow, so what a big day today. Hope everybody enjoyed the show. Q Myers is coming up next. He'll have a great show for you. Also, Q and I got the new TV show. They put it up quick. Raiders Weekly. You can't miss it if you go to raiders.com. It's getting a great download. And then they put that up Saturday night on TV on ABC 13, where a lot of people have seen it in bars. A lot of people are having dinner. And I'm getting texts with my picture up on the TV with Q right in the middle of the bar. I love when I get those on Saturday nights when I'm chilling down, getting ready for a Raider game on Sunday. And for Sunday's game, we got two more days to promote it. Heading into the torch, I would say this, get there early, get there early. And halftime, halftime, do not leave your seats. I've been giving you those clues now since the stadium opened. I'm giving you another clue. Do not leave your seats at halftime. That's my clue. When you figure it out, you figure it out. I figure it out for me at the torch if you come by there. But halftime is going to be off the rails at this game coming up. Have a great rest of the day, everybody. I'm going to check out some Yankee baseball at 5 o'clock. Looking forward to that Yankee-Red Sox game. See if the Cubs can come back against the Padres. White Sox up on the Astros. And man, did the Phillies blow that lead to the Braves, who are now in control of that best out of three. Have an amazing rest of your day, and we'll see you back here tomorrow on Raider Nation Radio.

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7: Good test this week. 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
10: And here we go. We come into the sounds of Kirk Cousins, who met with the media earlier today, talking about the big challenge that is this week. We know what that is. The Kansas City Chiefs come into Allegiant Stadium, week four action. Two teams that are both 3-0, and Clint Kubiak talking about the identity of the team. And when they take away what you do really good, then how do you counter that? How do you make your chest move and operate like good NFL teams do? And that might actually be the answer to the question, is operating like good football teams do, good NFL teams do. That very well could be what we talk about in great detail coming up today. Unnecessary Roughness here on Raider Nation Radio 920. I got my man Ari back in the Lotus Broadcasting Studio. I'm here in Studio Q. Spent a lot of time over at the facility earlier today. Had an opportunity to catch up with Clint Kubiak, had an opportunity to catch up with Kirk Cousins, and spent a lot of time in the Raiders locker room as well, and got to catch up with a lot of players in the locker room, from Ashton Gentry to DJ Glaze, Eric Stokes, Max Crosby, Teron Johnson, N'Kobe Dean, Trayden Stukes, Tyler Linderbaum. All those guys were available in the Raiders locker room. And you know, when you're 3-0, it's okay to talk to the media. 3-0, it's like, you know what, I don't mind spending a couple minutes, you know, answering your questions, standing in front of my locker answering the questions. You know, if it's 0-3, then maybe you don't feel like talking as much, and who doesn't blame them for that? I don't blame them whatsoever. But good feelings around the facility right now, and obviously they're preparing for a very tough game, but they're preparing like they do every single week, which is they prepare tough, they prepare hard, right? Coach Kubiak puts a lot on their plate, and they soak it in, and really a lot of what you see on Sundays is based off of what they do Monday through Friday, Tuesday through Saturday, whatever you want to call it, throughout the work week. And even when they're not at the facility, the work that they're putting in when they're at the house and taking care of their bodies and making sure they're getting the rest that they need to do. They're taking this, obviously,
0: very serious, and so far so good when you look up at their record, and they're sitting there 3-0, one of five teams left in the National Football League that are still undefeated. So got a big show lined up for you, as we always do, excited about the opportunity to officially turn the page from the Week 3 victory over the New Orleans Saints to Week 4 and the Kansas City Chiefs. As they turn the page, we turn the page. That's how we operate here on Unnecessary Roughness. So coming up at 2:30, Brandi Flores, Las Vegas Sports Network, covers everything. She was at the Golden Knights last night. She was at the Aces game on Sunday in the Raiders locker room earlier today, going over to the Aces tomorrow. I mean, she's just all over the place. She'll join us at 2:30. She actually, and I'll let her explain it better than I could explain it, but she had a sit-down one-on-one with Fernando Mendoza. And she's going to drop that on Friday, and I believe it'll be heard here first on this show coming up on tomorrow. But I'll let her tease it and explain the whole reason for the sit-down conversation. But this was all something that she put together. She's got a little, like, one-minute teaser video out right now with it that's on the LV Sports Network and, of course, on her Twitter account, at underscore Brandi Flores. But really good job by her to make the initiative to go and get that done. So that'll be a fun conversation to listen to here on the show coming up tomorrow. But Brandi Flores will join us at 2:30, talk about this Raiders team, and obviously talk about that conversation with Fernando Mendoza. 3 o'clock, as I mentioned, the Raiders turned the page. We're turning the page as well. The Kansas City Chiefs, they're up next. So Jesse Newell from The Athletic, he'll join us at 3 to give us our first little preview of what to expect from this Chiefs team, who at one point were very one-dimensional. At one point, it was Patrick Mahomes, Travis Kelce, and them, right? And that's really after Tyreek Hill, because Tyreek Hill, while he was there, you know, is the Tyreek Hill and Travis Kelce show. After Tyreek Hill, though, it was a bunch of different guys that, you know, they could play the game. Don't get me wrong. I'm not saying that there's some scrubs or anything, but it's been the Travis Kelce show. Similar to how a lot of people look at the Raiders right now and say, well, with Brock Bowers there, it's the Brock Bowers show, and then everyone else kind of fills in. Okay, that's fine. If it worked for Kansas City, it could work for the Raiders as well. But Jesse Newell will give us his little preview of the Kansas City Chiefs. Now they have a run game, which to me is going to be the biggest threat in this game. That might be the biggest key in this game. And, you know, me and JT, we did the Raiders Weekly show, and one of the keys that I said, one of the biggest matchups in this game coming up on Sunday very easily could be Kenneth Walker III, and then also N'Kobe Dean. That could be the matchup right there, those two guys. And I actually had an opportunity to catch up with N'Kobe Dean in the locker room earlier today and talk about Kenneth Walker and what he brings to the table. But we'll talk to Jesse Newell from The Athletic. We'll do that at 3 o'clock. At 4 o'clock, Ari Mayroff, 33rdteam.com, our good friend from there, will join us, and we'll just scatter shoot all things NFL. Get his thoughts on the Raiders as they start out 3-0. Get his thoughts on the Chiefs as they're 3-0 in this matchup coming up at Allegiant Stadium on Sunday. And we'll scatter shoot all things NFL. Know a lot of folks have been talking about Marvin Harrison Jr. and what he can, you know, if he could be had in a trade. I'll ask him that for sure. Ask him about some other guys around the league. Ask him about some other teams that could be in some trouble, like the Packers sitting there 1-2, Matt LaFleur and company. You know, Tampa Bay 0-3, Baker Mayfield gets a contract extension, and now he's out for a couple weeks. So we'll scatter shoot all conversation, all things NFL with Ari Mayroff, but we'll definitely start out with the Raiders and the Chiefs. We'll do that coming up at 4 o'clock. We'll take inside the Raiders locker room, as I mentioned. We talked to plenty of different players, so just want to make sure you hear from a couple of them for sure. We could scatter shoot them the rest of the week. But, Ari, let's go ahead and kind of pencil in, because we could always change. We reserve the right to change our mind. But N'Kobe Dean and Trayden Stukes. Since Trayden Stukes, as Clint Kubiak told us today, he will be back at practice in full capacity. They said on Monday that he expected to have Trayden Stukes back. We talked to Trayden in the locker room. He was excited to be back, and his presence was missed in a major way on Wednesday, on Sunday, I should say, against the Saints. So it'll be good to see him back in the Raiders starting lineup. So that's the show that we have lined up for you. Brandi Flores at 2:30, Jesse Newell at 3, Ari Mayroff at 4 o'clock. We'll take you inside the Raiders locker room, and of course we'll hear from you as well throughout the course of the show at 702-365-9200. Before we get into the opening drive, we got to hear from our guy E-Rob. Yesterday was important. This weekend's going to be important. But today is important, and this is why.
11: Because every day matters. The older you get, the more you start appreciating day in and day out. Because you know I can't get that time back. I'm in the business of saying, not if I would have did this or if I would have did that. I'm in the business of now.
0: I'm in the business of now as well. So right now, let's jump into the opening drive.
9: 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It's not about the injury. It's about the recovery.
10: So real quick, we'll go through the Raiders and Chiefs injury report for Wednesday. It just came through, like literally as we're talking, so I'll just go through it really quickly. For the most part, everyone on the Raiders looks really good, looks really clean. Jackson Powers Johnson did not participate. He's dealing with a groin injury. That's what Clint Kubiak told us earlier today, that he wasn't. And Aiden O'Connell is not back with the team yet, so he did not participate. Obviously, that's after the passing of his father, and so he did say he expects to get Aiden O'Connell back sometime this week, and they're looking forward to him getting back. So everybody else was a full participant in practice. Malik Benson dealing with a knee injury. Foley Fadakasi dealing with the shoulder injury. Genty with the ankle injury. Tristan McCollum with the knee injury. Traydon Stooks with that concussion. Cody White with the ankle. All full participants for the Silver and Black. For the Chiefs, their tackle Josh Simmons dealing with that back did not participate. Don't think he's playing in this game coming up on Sunday. I think I saw that report already. And cornerback Lajarius Sneed dealing with the knee injury was limited in practice. Everybody else after that is all full participant as well. So pretty clean for a Wednesday for both the Raiders and the Chiefs. Now, with that being said, I always like to bring a topic to the table. Always like to, you know, have something to conversate about. And usually it's just kind of whatever's going on through my mind as I'm thinking about this team, or I'm riding around listening to the radio, or I'm watching some kind of, you know, some kind of sports show, and they bring up a topic, whether it's about the Raiders or someone else. I like to, you know, just generate some ideas. So today I was thinking about this game and how big of a deal it is. And hopefully at some point, this game is just going to be a game. Hopefully at some point, the Raiders become really good consistently, where a week four game against an undefeated opponent is not the Super Bowl. You know what I mean? And I know Clint Kubiak says every week is, you know, 17 Super Bowls. I get that. But right now, and it's funny because I said this to Ashton in the locker room, that this is the biggest game that he's played in as a member of the Raiders. I don't want to say that. I realized after I said that I probably shouldn't have said that, because that shouldn't be something that's all of a sudden, hey, that's the biggest game that you ever played in your Raider career, week four. It's kind of a dumb question or a dumb statement on my part, right? Because that shouldn't be what the standard is. The standard should be that all those guys in the locker rooms are going to play in games that are way bigger than this game. Again, this is a week four game. If the Raiders win this game, they don't get crowned with anything. If they lose this game, the Chiefs don't get crowned with anything. They're not playing for the Lombardi. They're not playing for a bye. They're not playing. You know what I mean? Like, they're not. Yes, it's a big game. They're both undefeated. At some point, and it's still because the Raiders are 3-0 and not many people expected them to be 3-0, that's the reason why this game is huge. If you told a lot of people before the season, oh, the Chiefs will be 3-0 going into week four, they'd be like, okay, I could buy that. But if you said it about the Raiders, they'd be like, oh, hold on, man. Like, I couldn't tell you how many media members were there at the facility today. You would have thought they were getting ready for a playoff game. We all walked in there. It was like, whoa. NFL Network was there. ESPN was there. Local media members I ain't never seen were there. Like, there were so many people that were at the facility. And that's cool. I mean, hey, I'm happy that they're getting that kind of coverage and that kind of attention, especially when you got the Golden Knights just got their season started. You got the Aces playing in the postseason, right? Obviously, Major League Baseball is on. That doesn't affect us here in Vegas. But there was so much and so many people there in the media room waiting to go and to hear from Coach Kubiak and get inside the locker room. I was thinking, whoa, that's, I mean, again, it's really cool to be able to see that much attention being put on the Silver and Black. But at some point, if you're the Raiders, if you're Clint Kubiak, if you're Robbie Leonard, if you're John Spytek, you want that to be the norm. You don't want that to be a one-off. Oh man, the Raiders are playing really good. Let's take advantage of it. Like, that should be the standard. Right? That's the standard that this team is trying to achieve. So after I said that, and we talked to Ashton for a while, I thought, like, damn, that was dumb. Like, I shouldn't have said that. That was one of those things that every game should be expected to be a big game. Right? And as he answered the question, you know, it's the biggest game because it's the next game. And that, like, quickly came into, you know, my mind of, okay, this is what this team is trying to achieve. And hats off to them. Hats off to Ashton, and hats off to all the players in the locker room. Like Max says, don't take the cheese, right? Don't fall for the banana in the tailpipe. Oh, everyone's singing your praises right now. Don't think that you've arrived. Don't show up to the game, you know, matching outfits like you're about to go to the club afterwards, like you're a kid and play from back in the day, right? You don't want to do that. Again, the standard should be, it's just another game. It's week four. Who's next on our schedule? I saw a text that was a really good text from Jason in Baltimore. This is actually, he sent this to the morning show.
0: And I really love the way the direction he went, so I'm just going to go steal it. He said, I think there's too much talk of how tough the schedule is. The schedule is tough for everyone in the AFC West. Heck, in the NFL. Part of being a winning team is riding to meet those challenges. Yes, the Raiders will for sure lose some games against top teams, but with Kubiak and company, we're going to beat some of these same teams. So I think it's a start this week with the Chiefs. I believe this team is going to be really prepared, and they're going to fight the Chiefs. Now, see, it's getting a little weird now, and they're going to do something with the Chiefs' offense and defense. Oh, give the Chiefs' offense and defense a lot to think about. I watched part of the KC-Miami game. They don't look unbeatable. At one point in the fourth, Miami was in reach of tying the game. Can't wait for Sunday. I think the team is going to be turned up in a good way. Raiders got the win outright. That's from Jason in Baltimore. But the point of the text that really caught my attention was there's too much emphasis on the schedule. There's too much emphasis on how big of a game this is. You know, the A team from CBS is coming. That's cool. That's cool. Great. Right? That also should be a standard. Right? How many times have we turned on TV and seen the A team on a Cowboy game? All right. Cool. Great. Have the A team on a Raider game. That should be the standard. That they play at a level where it doesn't matter who they're playing. They don't get too high for, oh, it's the Chiefs, so got to get fired up, got to play at this level. Or don't get too low. Well, it's only Miami. They're not a very good team. Not going to play against them. With that being said, again, I throw the question out there. Regardless of how this week or this season plays out, what is it that excites you the most about this team? And I'll go ahead and lead things off. What excites me the most about this team is that there is a standard of who they're bringing into this organization. Clint Kubiak and John Spytek together have said, this is what a Raider is. I ask every new head coach when they come in, what is your identity? What is your definition of a Raider? And they all give us an explanation. But they have identified what they want a Raider to look like, sound like, operate like in the vision of John Spytek and Clint Kubiak. And you see these young guys that are already participating and contributing. Trayden Stukes, Hezekiah Masses, Tonka Hemingway in year two, Darian Porter in year two, right? Guys that are making things happen, and they're still early on in their rookie contract, right? Guys that you're seeing come into this organization. So what excites me about this team moving forward is that, yes, they're putting the building blocks in place right now. And this could end up being a hell of a year. We don't know how it's going to play out, but this could end up being a hell of a year, right? A team that's sitting there at 3-0 already, they're already doing some good things. But this is what they're going to build for, as John Spytek said when he took over when Pete Carroll got fired. We're trying to build sustainability, so this is not a one-off thing. So this is not the New England Patriots go to the Super Bowl 1 year and then their quarterback all of a sudden looks like he's you know in the outhouse. He went from the penthouse to the outhouse overnight. There's questions about the quarterback in New England. Well, what's going on with him? He lost the MVP race to Matt Stafford last year by one vote. By one vote. That's all he lost the MVP race by. Now they wouldn't give him an M, a V, or a P with the way he's playing. He's got 6 interceptions on the season already. They're all asking, what the hell's wrong with him? Mike Vrabel's asking, is there a rift between you two? Right, that's the conversation that's going on with the team that was just in the Super Bowl a year ago. How many times have we seen that? The Commanders, they get all the way to the NFC Championship game. And then all of a sudden, I know they lost their quarterback last year, but then they take a step back. And now all of a sudden, now their quarterback is banged up again. So now all of a sudden, the injury history is there. And as much as I like Jaden Daniels, now he's got to show that he's durable and he can stay in there. Right? I mean, there's teams that have success consistently, and it's not a big deal. You know, when we did the whole serious, unserious, or for entertainment purposes only conversation, remember we did that? The teams that are real quiet and just handle their business don't really talk about a whole lot. They don't have noisy off seasons. They don't have, you know, big contract situations all the time. They don't have a bunch of drama off the field all the time. They don't have a player angry at the team. Like right now in Arizona, think about this. In Arizona, there's a rift between Marvin Harrison Jr. and the team, and neither one of them have done a damn thing. Like, what have they done? Arizona stinks, and Marvin Harrison Jr. is not even the number one target right now. And people are like, hey, Q, I think the Raiders should trade for him. For what? So he could bring that badass attitude to the Raiders? That's not the standard of the player that they want to bring in. Like I said, I'll ask Ari Mayroff about him, about his availability, just because I just want to know if there's a shot that maybe they do move him, but I'm not interested. I'm really not. I'm interested to see how this bad boy plays out this year. see guys like Cody White develop out of nowhere on the 53-man roster. See guys like Trey Tucker try to earn that extra contract, that contract extension. He's a contract year. I think he will. Right? See guys continue to develop. Right? They got young dudes that they haven't even seen yet. Unfortunately, Jack Besh is going to be out for a few weeks for sure. But there's other guys as well. Dante Thornton Jr., hell, he's still on IR. He's still on the back of a milk carton right now. When's he going to return? They've got to figure out who he is. Malik Benson, the sixth-round pick. Excited about what he did in the preseason so far. What his big value is to the team is punt return, which is okay. I'm okay with that. Any way you can contribute, get on the field. But for me, my biggest excitement is that this is going to turn into the standard for the Raiders. Not saying they're going to start every year 3-0, but playing good, sound, quality football. Like what did Clint Kubiak say in the open? Like good NFL teams do. They are playing good, sound NFL football. They are stepping into the world of good, quality football team. Where when they start winning more games, it won't be a surprise that the Raiders are good. That's what excites me about this team. So that means this year can be fun. Next year is expected to be fun. The year after that's expected. Like, we can do this every year. You know, there's sometimes, and look, we'll talk to Jesse Newell today. He's from The Athletic. He's very professional. But, you know, sometimes we get somebody that comes on, and they're previewing the team, and it just sounds like they're winning the Super Bowl, too. And usually it happens with the Chiefs. Right, we've had some guys on that they come on the show like their S don't stink, right? Oh well, you know, Patrick, we got 15. Patrick Mahomes is gonna throw for 4 touchdowns. You know how he does against y'all. I mean, you know what I mean? Like they get real braggadocious. That happens to be a lot on the podcast, on the Locked On Raiders podcast. For anyone that listens, the crossover edition, that happens to me a lot. We get guys that they act like that their team's gonna win on Sunday, and that means that they're gonna get an extra bonus in their check or something. It cracks me up. But I let them have it. I don't get mad. It's like, cool, go ahead, man. Go on, do your thing. The one thing I know is that what the Raiders eat or don't eat, it don't make me S at the end of the day. Right? Jay-Z said it best. What you eat don't make me S. And I will always, always live by that. And vice versa. Simple as that. But some people, man, they get in their feelings, boy. They get braggadocious. Cool. No problem. At some point, like I said, this team is going to have a standard where year in and year out, they're going to be one walking around with their chest pumped out as well. 702-365-9200. Regardless of how the season or even week plays out, what is it that excites you the most about this team? Got a text from Just Win Will. Fellas, I got a question. Is there any way we could flush the same old Raiders or any other moniker like that? And we beat the Chiefs this Sunday. I believe that saying like that should be flushed by all Raider Nation. We all need to accept this new era of Raiders and ride for the brand, like always, and fan with realistic intensities. We are not the same old Raiders, and those days are over, so please, if we can, let's flush that kind of thinking. Shout out to Moonlight Plumbing in advance. Thanks, Q. Thanks, Ari. Go Raiders. Ari, go ahead and accommodate the man. There it is right there, moonlightplumbing.vegas. You need to flush them or flush same old Raiders, just like Just Win Will did? We can do that. 702-365-9200. Raider Donut said, Q, just wondering your true opinion on Cody White. Is he slowly turned into a red zone threat for the Raiders? Should he start to give better chances as a playmaker in our offense? Thanks for your time. Go Raiders. I think he's playing a really good role. I think you should let him continue to play that role and see how he develops. But, you know, he's not, as I told my guy Vegas Jess when we were watching the game on Sunday, he's not target one when you're going through the progressions. He's not even target two when he's going through the progressions. But he is a guy that's going to keep on working to get open, and all of a sudden your progression hits target number three, and Kirk Cousins is scanning the field. There's Cody White available. He makes himself available, sits down in the hole, and says, here I am, and makes the catch. So just let him keep playing that role. And at some point, if they decide that they want to give him a bigger role, great. If they don't, that's okay as well. He's on the 53-man roster. That should tell you what they think about him at this stage of the game. Thanks for the text. I do appreciate you. 702-365-9200. Brandi Flores, Las Vegas Sports Network. She'll join us in less than 10 minutes. Let's talk to our guy, Gangsta. Gangsta Raider, welcome to the show. What's on your mind?
12: Yeah. What's happening, Q?
0: Chilling, man. How are you doing?
12: I'm great. And answer your question before I get started. The most thing I'm excited about is kind of like what I said yesterday. I like how strategic and how surgical the whole organization is being, all the way from the owner to the GM, to the coaches and everything, even down to the contracts. the contracts even just strategic, like the way the free agents that were brought in, the way their contracts are structured, the way Kirk Cousins' contract is structured, especially for this year and next year, everything is strategic. Everything is going according to plan. And that's like, remember what the 18 would say, I love it when the plan comes together?
13: Mm-hmm.
12: That's what you're seeing now. You're seeing the plan coming together. Because they didn't want to have to play Fernando. We're not playing him. We're still winning. We brought in the veteran quarterback, Kirk Cousins. That was part of the plan. You know what I'm saying? We're being surgical and strategic with the plan, and the plan is coming together, and we're seeing the results. All right, now that's the answer to your question. Now I want to talk to the Las Vegas Raiders fans. This game right here, this where y'all make y'all bones. You know what I'm saying? This is not being the Las Vegas Raiders fans.
0: Uh-oh, did we lose him? Did we lose him? He was just getting into
12: in the crowd.
0: There you are. We lost you for a second. You're back.
12: Yeah, I don't want to see one speck of red in the black hole, you know, this Sunday. You know what I'm saying? This is where you make your bones. This is where y'all can make Las Vegas like LA and Oakland for us when it comes to the games. You know what I'm saying? Anybody that's a season ticket holder or got tickets, even if you don't want to go, make sure you sell your ticket to another Raider fan. This game is that game where y'all make y'all bones and we become Vegas Raider Nation. Everybody that's going to go to the game, I want y'all blacked out. I want y'all loud and proud. I want to have Clint Corbett talking about y'all like he was talking about the L.A. crowd after this game. This is how y'all make y'all bones. This is where y'all got to get in and get Raider Nation dirty. You know what I'm saying? I don't care. If you do see another fan in there, make them uncomfortable. Don't harm them or do anything. Just make them as uncomfortable as you can without getting in trouble. Keep a gangster, y'all. I'm gone.
0: There he goes, gangster Raider. And, yeah, you know, I would love to see this stadium all blacked out and this stadium loud and proud. I know it's going to be loud because Raider Nation is always loud, but man, it would be great. This would be a great coming out party for this stadium, for this fan base, for this game. This would really be awesome. And again, kind of like I said earlier, when it comes to the team setting a standard, it would be a good way to set the standard for the crowd that's going to be at Allegiant as well, right? I mean, it's been a long time. You haven't been rewarded for your faithfulness and your passion and your energy. Well, you know, this is the team that will reciprocate that love that you show them. So that'd be great to return the favor on this day. We got Brandy Flores coming up in just a few minutes. Let's go ahead real quick. Go out to the phone lines. Talk to Saul. Better Call Saul. Welcome to the show. What's on your mind?
14: Hey, what's going on, Q? Man, can it be Sunday already?
0: A day at a time, brother. A day at a time.
14: Just, man, just get it over with already, man. The anxiety is just up there, too, man. But to answer some of your questions that you were asking earlier, you know, I love the way we're going right now. You know, we got everybody from the work water cooler line to old corny Stephen Smith over there talking about the Raiders. You know, I just love it, man. We got the world's ear right now. You know, the Raiders are finally getting that respect. And I think, you know, to sum up this game, I don't know if you grew up, if you had a bigger brother, but, you know, I did. And, you know, this game is like the big brother, little brother. You know, all those years that you play one-on-one mm-hmm. and your big brother's always dominating you, always pushing you around and,
0: yep.
14: you know, getting the better of you. And now the little brother's getting a little bit bigger and stronger. And now he's getting those little fadeaways on you. And then he just hits that last game clutch when he shot on you and you can't do nothing but look at him like, damn, all right, I respect you. And that's what this game is, man. We're going to get our respect. This game, we're going to beat the Chiefs. We're going to be 4-0, and all the excuses are going to stop. And all you're going to hear about is how this team is on the rise. And I hope that comes true for us. I'll be there Sunday. Let's go, Raiders.
0: Nice. Saul, really good call, man. Make sure you meet us at the Torch, man. Come to the Torch and say what's up. We'll definitely be there leading up to game time. Always love to hang out there. I got the pregame show. Myself and Brandy will hold that down. Then the official pregame show with JT the Brick and EA. And we'll be sitting there on the Torch, or we'll be hanging out at the Torch, I should say. And we'd love to shake your hand and tell you thank you for listening to the show whenever you can. I'll tell you, it's funny you gave that scenario because I didn't have a big brother. The whole block, the whole neighborhood was my big brother. But in that basketball scenario, I got two things that immediately came to my mind. I was a little dude when I was coming up. Little dude, right? I mean, I didn't grow to my junior year. So everyone always looked at me, even though I could play ball, they looked at me as like, we don't want him. We're too big for him. And my mom said, I don't remember this, but my mom said she looked out the window one day and I was yelling at the guys, give me the ball.
10: Give me the ball. I could do that. Give me the ball. Y'all can't, you know, so I was real shocking. I was loud, right? So she heard me yelling, give me the ball. I could do that. I could do that. That was a famous line. And then to the finally getting the victory, it was my dad. My dad always beat me, no matter what it was. He always beat me in a one-on-one game. And finally, the day that I beat him, couldn't nobody tell me nothing. Michael Jordan couldn't have beat me that day. I thought I was going to be the next everything. Because once I got over the hump of beating that dude, man, you didn't have a chance. And you didn't have a chance. And you didn't have a chance. Because that old man that whooped my ass every time we played wasn't whooping my ass no more. So I knew. I got him now. Now they're in trouble. So that's, I understand completely. When you were going through that, Saul, that's all that was going through my memory, man. Really good call. Do appreciate that. Regardless how this week or this season plays out, what is it that excites you the most about this team? Let me know your thoughts. 702-365-9200. Hit up the text line. Brandi Flores, she's got a one-on-one with Fernando Mendoza. She'll tell us about that and more next here on Raider Nation Radio 920.
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22: We got to give kudos to Coach Kubiak and the GM Spytek. The young boy you seen pick the ball off Zeke was a fifth rounder. They hit on him. He's starting. He's been balling. He's been playing at a high level. N'Kobe Dean and Quay Walker is probably the best linebacker duo in football right now. You got Jeremy Chinn back there playing safety. He's playing at a high level. They hit on their free agents, and they hit on a lot of their draft picks. And on top of that, you got an offensive mind of the head coach that is dialing this stuff up.
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10: James Jones right there, talking about the rookies, free agents, Spytek, Clint Kubiak, part of the Speakeasy podcast. And, of course, he's a broadcast partner with Amber Thea Harris and Eric Allen over at the Raiders facility. Does a hell of a job. We see him out of practice at times. Definitely saw him out of training camp multiple times. But James Jones definitely has his thumb all over the identity of this Raiders team. He knows them inside and out, and always good to hear from JJ. It is Unnecessary Roughness here on Raider Nation Radio 920. It's also really good to always hear from our good friend and colleague at the Las Vegas Sports Network, Brandy Flores, who joins us now here on the phone lines. And Brandy, thanks so much for your time. Appreciate you. And before we get into anything that's coming up this week with this game on Sunday with the Chiefs and expectations for the team and what you saw at the facility, I already teased your Fernando Mendoza sit-down one-on-one and kind of gave you your flowers, but kind of explain to everybody what the thought process was in your mind when you decided, I'm going to sit down with the number one overall pick.
23: Oh, well, thank you. I appreciate it. Well, first of all, it is Hispanic Heritage Month, so happy Hispanic Heritage Month, Latino Heritage Month to all of the Latin and Mexican listeners. And, you know, one thing and the reason why I wanted to do this is because Fernando's been very open about how proud he is to be Cuban American. He made history becoming the first ever Cuban American to be drafted first overall and to win a Heisman as well. So, and that's something that he does carry, and he's definitely emphasized that. And even just, you know, getting to know him, he just throws things out there that are very specific to how he was raised in his Cuban culture, calling his parents mommy, papi, saying he tells himself like tranquilo, like to calm himself down. Like those are very cultural things. And I know most of Raider Nation, there's fans all over the world from all different kinds of backgrounds, but the majority of the Hispanic fans, Latino fans, are Mexican, like myself. And, you know, being on this side of the world or this side of the country, we don't get to experience a lot of Cuban Americans. And Fernando grew up in Miami, and he also lived

0: that. Yeah, you'll get the grand premiere.
1: There you go. As I should here on Unnecessary Roughness on Red Nation Radio 920. But you know what stood out to me the most about this and the idea, because I know you've been working on it for a while, is how into it he was. Like him seeing you in the locker room, and he was like, hey, this day, right? We're going to do it, right? I mean, it looked like he really wanted to almost share his story.
0: Yeah, and I think that's because, you know, I mean, not to say that this type of content isn't great, where you ask him, oh, what's your favorite Cuban food? Like, what does it mean for you to be Hispanic American? Like, you know, those are very blanket statements, and he's answered them 1,000 times. But I think I really wanted to get into, how does your background being of a different, raised with, you know, being American and a Latin culture, how does that influence the way you lead on a football field and the expectations that you have on yourself and the pressure and things like that? And I did release a small snippet, on our social media, so you can go check that out at Radio Nation Radio 920 on Twitter, or excuse me, X, and our Instagram as well. But he talks about how that does impact the way he does lead on a football field, and how he did become a natural leader. Because for those of you who know, and if you're the oldest sibling in a Hispanic family, there is a big expectation for you to succeed, to lead for your siblings, because you all come from large family typically. And he carries that. And I think he was excited to tell that side, because it's not something he's really gotten into, because it is a big part of who you are and how you develop and grow by having this cultural background, but at the same time, you know, excelling in this country we call America.
1: No, it's awesome. It's awesome. I saw that clip that you put out there, and I saw where you said, I know, I'm the oldest too. I get it.
0: Listen. And you know what's so funny? Shout out my brother. He literally commented, my brother, the youngest boy. And if you know anything about Hispanic youngest boys, they are treated like the kings.
1: Yeah, they are.
0: He has the nerve to complain on our post. Wow, I don't know about that. I don't know about all that. Like, you know what? Argue with Fernando. Yeah, I got my secondary source. But no, I think it's true. I think a lot of fans, I think Raider Nation in particular, can relate to his experience as well. So I kind of wanted to share that aspect of him. And, you know, me speaking to him, I learned that, you know, Cubans and Mexicans, with our cultural, despite, you know, the cultural differences in the food and the things like that, it's very similar, which is crazy because, you know, they're two completely different countries.
1: No, there's no doubt. I got this text real quick. You got to bear with me on this one, Brandy. Just got a text from East Oakland Raider. He said, yo, Q, tell Brandy, viva la raza and arriba los Raiders. Yee!
0: Nice!
1: Hey, you know, that's town business right there, Brandy. Y'all don't know about that. That's town business right there. That's how we get down. I'm just saying.
0: It's always viva la raza. I do it for the raza all day, every day. They know that, though. That's why I say my name Flores instead of Flores. I say Flores because that's how you say it. And hey, also, let me say something up really quick while we're talking about Mexicans.
1: Okay.
0: I for a lot of people ask me, but I just want to make it clear, I am not related to Tom Flores. But we do have the same last name. But I have met Coach too, though, years ago. He's a great man, but we don't share we don't share any relation, unfortunately for me. But he's super
1: funny.
0: Cool. He actually told me about in my early career, oh, you know what? I had to support you and follow you because we have the same last name.
1: See?
0: And I'm sure a lot of Fernando Mendoza, people who have this last name Mendoza feel the same way about Fernando Mendoza.
1: I mean, you know, that's how everybody is with the last name Myers. They're like, yep, Q, that's my guy. You
0: exactly.
1: know, Q. No, not at all. Not at all. Yeah, that's funny. That's funny. But no, you did a great job with that. We look forward to having that whole interview play here on the show coming up tomorrow. And great job hustling too. Cause I mean, it wasn't like it was just the easy thing to go get. Hey, we're going to go talk to Fernando. Yeah, no problem. So
0: And you know, big credit to Fernando for being willing to, you know, sit down with me, and speak with me about it. So it was good for him. I think he wanted to showcase that side of him to the fans as well.
1: I agree 100%. Again, Brandy Flores. How about that? Did I say it better there, or did I?
0: You know, we're going to continue working on it because I think we can get better.
1: Look, I gave you the La Raza. Look, I can't do everything. Like, to peel back the curtain, people don't understand. Brandy has a little scrape on the side of her car, and I said something to her about.
0: Why are we talking about this on air?
1: No, because your response was so funny. I said something about her car, and she said, "How dare you slander me during Hispanic Heritage Month?"
0: Listen, we only get 30 days. This is our time.
1: Hey, we only get 28.
0: As much as we can.

0: What are you complaining about? You get more days than we do. We get the shortest month of the year.
1: Man, two more days. It's not that big of a deal. And then some years you get 29.
0: Oh, wow. One year you throw us a bone. Thanks. Appreciate it, Brandy. Well, way to look out for us.
1: I'm feeling attacked. Really exposed.
0: Yeah. Feeling attacked here. She's attacked on the radio. That's hilarious. But no,
1: but you know what? If anybody has any recommendations or wants to fix my car, please hit up Q because he's paying for it.
0: Oh, am I? It's just a little scrape, but yeah, it's. I give her a bad time about it all the time. So that's why it's become some big running joke here. Not only on the radio, but just whenever I see her. But with that being said, Brandy, I did want to ask you real quick. And great job with the Fernando interview. Well, I mean, what is it about this team? You've been around this team now for a while. You came in at the end of last year. You saw what it looked like then to what it looks like now. They're 3-0. They've got this game coming up on Sunday with the Chiefs, who are also 3-0. What have you just seen and learned about this team over the course of the time you've been covering them?
1: I mean, I think the biggest thing that sticks out to me is from the very beginning, everybody was bought in. And I mean everybody. There were a lot of different pieces, a lot of new faces from the coaching staff all the way down to the rookies, to the free agents they signed. And the fact that everybody is on one page is extremely impressive. They've been on one page since the beginning. That tells me that the returners from last year came in with a different mentality. And they said, we're done. We don't want to continue losing like we did. And they're bought into what Clint Kubiak has to offer. And the way that he's been able to command this team and command the building and everything is highly impressive as well. And I think everything's all the pieces that they have so far are fitting in very well. And I think the buy-in, the fact that, Q, they're 3-0. And right, there was more media here today than ever before.
0: Mm-hmm.
1: And they deserve the recognition. ESPN and NFL Network was here today.
0: Mm-hmm.
1: Like, they're having their number one crew in CBS do the game on Sunday against the Chiefs. Because they know it's not going to be a dog walk for Kansas City. So I think that despite all that attention, right, which can easily get to anybody's head, this team, although like the vibes are high because they're excited, anytime you ask them about it, I'm talking about anybody, they are consistently saying, no, it's just one game. Like, we have to stay on track. We can't let our heads get too big. Like, they're very, very focused, and that is really important to have. They could easily, and I think we've seen it across teams, across the league, and I've seen it with a lot of teams that I've covered in any league. They go on a winning streak. You start to relax. All right, we're good. We're doing well. No, they're not satisfied. It seems that every week, every single day, they're all pushing one another to be better. And although they're happy with the wins, it's nice to see Ashton Jeanty smiling, because there was a lot of despair in his face that I saw towards the end of last season.
0: Yeah, for sure.
1: It's the fact that they want more, and they want more for themselves. I mean, people can say, oh, they didn't play to that many great teams to start the year. That's why they're 3-0. People could say that, but it's really hard to win NFL games. You see all the time, upsets all the time, and that hasn't happened for the Raiders. They also, which I think is a very key thing to point out, have the least penalties in the entire NFL. That alone, the discipline is something that I'm always big on when it comes to football teams. You could have everybody on the team hurt. You could have your backups in. But if you are disciplined and not making any penalties, forcing the other team to make more mistakes, shooting themselves in the foot, that's going to take you a long way. And they're doing that because they are very meticulous from top to bottom. And that's, like, I think the biggest thing. And that is setting quite the foundation for this franchise to succeed, not just hopefully this year, but in years to come.
0: Exactly. I agree 100%. It's something that I talked about leading into, you know, your conversation and hopping on with us here. And I even mentioned, and you were right there when we were talking to Ashton, I said, this is the biggest game since you've been a Raider. And he said, it's the biggest game because it's the next game. And I even told myself, like, I shouldn't even be talking like that. This should become a standard. Like, every game is the next game, and that's all that matters. It shouldn't be more hype because it's week 4 and they're undefeated. But what did you think when Ashton gave that response? It was like, it's only the biggest game because it's the next game.
1: I mean, that's really big of him. Again, like, we hear that same sentiment echoed out through the entire locker room, but especially for a guy like Ashton, like, I think with him too, I don't think this is all on him. I think the combination of him and the offensive line, the other teams are bringing a lot of pressure to stopping the run, and they've done that the past couple games. But I think he also wants, yes, it's the next game. They're not making themselves bigger than the program. But at the same time, I think Ashton knows that he can and should be running the ball a lot better. Because I asked him that same question last week. Not necessarily is it a big game, but how do you want to get the how are you guys going to start clicking again like you did in week one and running the ball and have a game like he did? And he takes a lot of it on himself. Like, you know, I gotta do better. I have to find the holes. I have to be faster. All these things. And so I think that he, to that same sentiment I was just saying, wants more for himself and wants more. And that's why I think it's important for him to really be like, okay, no, it's just the next game. Because if I think that if they cannot run the ball, if they can't run at least 100 yards in the Chiefs, it's going to be a very difficult day, because that means that they're not winning time of possession as much.
0: Yeah, facts. They need to do that. It's going to be a dogfight, that's for sure. The running game is going to have a lot to do with the outcome of this game for the Chiefs and for the Raiders. That is for sure. Yeah. Well, Brandy, great stuff as always. We look forward to your conversation with Fernando tomorrow. I know you got the Aces covered. You got the Golden Knights. You were there last night. What else are you working on besides everything that we should be on the lookout for?
1: I'm trying to think. as everybody knows, I think we're really climbing. If you guys don't have a podcast app, you could definitely listen to all of our shows on Raider Nation Radio on our YouTube page. It's Raider Nation Radio 920 AM. So in case you miss anything, you could go on there. We're starting to create a lot of Raider Nation having conversations in the comment section, which now I'm not saying it's a bad thing, but I think there's a lot of good spirited, I'll say, conversations going on amongst fans. That's another place where you guys could really chat with each other based on what the guys say or anybody else says. And of course, we do have a lot of our locker room sound on there as well, so you can hear directly from the players out what they have to say about whatever the question's being asked that day.
0: Nice, nice. Well, we got N'Kobe Dean and Trayden Stukes will be on the show today for sure. Of course, we'll hear your one-on-one with Fernando Mendoza. We'll do that coming up tomorrow, and all the other sounds from the locker room as well. Well, great stuff as always. Great job. Keep it up. We appreciate you. We're going to get that scrape on the side of your car fixed, I promise.
1: Yeah, please. Please. Because now that you just want to tell everybody my business, it's crazy.
0: Well,
1: I need my car, my window's tinted.
0: Well, Richard said, yo, Q, let her know. Cuba and Mexico have a strong relationship. My mom met Fidel Castro when she was a little girl. But for show, viva la raza. And then he said, Q, I got you. I'll take that scrape off real quick. See? There you go.
1: See?
0: There you go. Uh-huh. See? Now you want to be friends. See how you are? That's good stuff. I'll make that happen, Brandy. Great job. Appreciate you.
1: Thanks, guys. See you later.
0: All right, see ya. Brandy Flores, Las Vegas Sports Network. Fantastic addition to what we do around here, and look forward to that conversation. You will hear here on Unnecessary Roughness, Raider Nation Radio 920. We'll do that coming up tomorrow. Coming up next, we'll hear from you at 702-365-9200. 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
7: That's a funny call right there. Harry Ruiz, touchdown. No, just kidding, touchdown. No touchdown. No, wait, it is a touchdown. But that was Mike Washington Jr. getting his first touchdown of his NFL career, called by the Latino voice of the Silver and Black One, Harry Ruiz. It is Unnecessary Roughness here on Raider Nation Radio 920. Jesse Newell from The Athletic joins us at the top of the hour to talk all things Chiefs. But real quick, let's go out to the phone lines, talk to our guy, Raider Greg. Raider Greg, welcome to the show. What's on your mind?
8: Shot clock. I'll make it quick, my brother. I'm just super excited for the continuing identity to be revealed in the culture. Something I've heard for years is kind of that hot buzzword that you hear all around the league, but finally I've been able to see it with the Raiders. And I think a lot of it, I mean, I know they built it in the offseason, but that sitting down Max and Kurt and kind of establishing that, to be able to do that to your leaders, I really seen the culture change. These guys are buying in. So I'm just super excited. See the young guys grow. See the culture continue to grow. But just on a side note, real quick, Q, you know, me and my boys joke now. When we hear somebody hating, we say Nate Jason and like the guy from Silver Legacy Sports, man. So just know in Sacramento, we own him. We watch them at every moment, man. Anytime somebody hating, we say, stop Jason, man. God bless you. God bless Red Nation.
7: That is great. Great call right there. That is hilarious. Yeah, so on the show that I do on Fox 5 on Sin City Beat, there's a guy on there named Jason who doesn't give the Raiders any kind of credit whatsoever. And I really try to chill and downplay it. I don't go overboard with anything, but you could tell that he is definitely not on board with anything Silver and Black. And it's funny, I actually want to say it was 2 weeks ago. Matter of fact, it was 2 weeks ago when I came back to the show and said that the goalpost kept moving. And I referred to him as moving the goalpost, but he tried to say, oh, it wasn't me. And I said, oh, yeah, not you, the other ones that are moving the goalpost. But I was definitely talking about him. Jesse Newell from The Athletic joins us kicking off hour number two of the show. 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
14: 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NV Energy. This is what we do.
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15: Hey, like you said, man, it's a great win, but we got a great team coming into town. You already know what it is, bro. It's the Kansas City Chiefs. Enjoy this tonight. Take care of your bodies, and we're on a war path to get what we want, man.
16: I think it'll be a great atmosphere for a football game. I think they've done a nice job of improving their football team. This is what it's all about, and I think it'll be great for the fans. It's a heck of a rivalry over the years, and the better the two teams are, the better the rivalry. So this is what it's all about.
6: It's the Raiders opponent preview right now on Unnecessary Roughness.
7: And we come into hour number two of the show here in Max Crosby post game, talking about Kansas City on the way into Allegiant Stadium. And you hear from the Chiefs head coach Andy Reid talking about the environment, the rivalry, and the better the teams are, the better the rivalry is. And for the longest, the Kansas City Chiefs have owned it to the point where it hasn't even been much of a rivalry. But this time, this one's 3-0 versus 3-0, so it should be a lot of excitement at Allegiant Stadium coming up on Sunday. To kind of give us a little bit of a peek behind the curtain, see what's going on with the Kansas City Chiefs, we bring in our good friend Jesse Newell from The Athletic. And Jesse, thanks so much for your time. I do appreciate you. The Chiefs being 3-0, not a big surprise. The way the Chiefs have got to 3-0, their record, especially leaning on Kenneth Walker, to me is the big surprise. How big of an addition has Kenneth Walker been to this Chiefs team?
17: Yeah, it's been huge. The Chiefs, Andy Reid told us in the offseason, he's like, I like to throw play action passes, guys, but like they couldn't last year because teams were daring the Chiefs to run the ball. No other defenses were scared of Kareem Hunt or Isaiah Pacheco. And they basically, you know, the linebackers, the line of scrimmage, when the Chiefs faked run, they were just either still hesitate or run backwards. And so it's totally changed this year. We saw Denver in game one where Denver basically dared the Chiefs to run the ball like every team did last year. And Kenneth Walker broke a bunch of tackles, had a bunch of yards, and it really is forcing other teams to play the Chiefs differently. So it's been a huge addition, and he's just been on another level with breaking tackles. There was a crazy next-gen stat that no quarterback this year broken more tackles in a game except for Kenneth Walker, who's done it 12 times in all three of his games. So he's completely at a level, and I can't imagine he'll sustain this throughout the course of the year, but for the first 3 weeks, he's looked like a superstar. He's definitely been a godsend to this Chiefs offense.
7: Yeah, I asked one of the Raiders linebackers in the locker room today, N'Kobe Dean, about Kenneth Walker and the way that he's able to break tackles and, you know, how do they, you know, fundamentally not allow that to happen. But what is it about Walker that he's so good? I think he's up to 36, 38 broken tackles, like you mentioned. What is it about him why he's so good at that?
17: It's a good question. It's probably worth a story here someday, but the contact balance is what's so crazy, and it's so different from what the Chiefs had. I mean, you look back to a year ago, and the Chiefs running backs all of last season combined had one 20-yard carry, 20-plus yard carry. And, you know, Kenneth Walker had that in the first game alone for the Chiefs when he stepped on the field in his opener. So it's just been so different. It's been night and day for the Chiefs because they were used to, okay, Kareem Hunt's a great short yardage back, and Isaiah Pacheco has some speed, but he's not going to break a tackle. And they've gone from that to a guy that, you know, before last week's game, his missed tackle percentage was either 57 or 58%. So basically, if I'm lining up against Kenneth Walker and about to make a tackle, it was more likely than not I was going to miss the tackle than I was going to make the tackle. And so those sorts of stats just really raise your eyebrows and go, this guy's been on a different level. And we know he's had injury problems in the past. And again, it's probably helpful for him that he's been fresh so far and has been energized by being part of the Chiefs offense. But I can't imagine he can sustain the space. But so far, you know, for the Chiefs, like I said, it's been something their offense has desperately needed. Has been something he's been made up for. He's been doing well with good blocking, but he's made up for bad blocking too, and he's had explosive. Boy, that's been a really big gift to the Chiefs offense so far.
7: Jesse Newell from The Athletic is with us here on Raider Nation Radio 920. Unnecessary Roughness. Where is Patrick Mahomes at right now as far as health, being back as close to being the Patrick Mahomes that we all remember before he hurt his knee?
17: Well, I think what's interesting, if you go and look, study his stats really closely, is you know, he's been on the last two games has been sort of back to MVP type self. He's making the throws. He's hanging in the pocket. He's delivering passes where they need to go. He's putting up stats, but he's done this in a different way than he has in the past. And, you know, plays like, okay, he keeps the pressure and then he rolls out of the pocket. He scrambles. He makes an off balance, off target throw, you know, and makes it and gets to somebody. And this year it's been the opposite. He's kind of hung in there against pressure. He stayed in the pocket, and you look at his pressure numbers this year. I mean, they're just off the charts. I was just looking at this through True Media, and Patrick Mahomes so far this year, he leads the NFL in passing yards while pressured. He has 368, and he is averaging 13.9 yards per attempt. The league average is 6.1, and second place in the NFL is Josh Allen at 9.2. So it's been kind of fascinating. He talked to me. I remember I asked him one of the first things when the training camp started. I said, what is something you want to improve this year? And he said, I got to get the ball out of my hands. And so the Chiefs are making up for some tackle problems right now. Yeah, they don't have their starter Josh Simmons on the left side, so a lot of these throws are quick. But I've been really impressed by Patrick Mahomes because last year it felt like he took so much on his shoulders. He was scrambling. He was getting out of the pocket. He was trying to make all these plays. And this year he's making those plays, but he's doing it from a different position. He's doing it from the middle of the pocket and sort of protecting himself at the same time. So this is a different type of Mahomes than we saw last year, but it's one that's been just as effective, if not more so. And so he's hitting a high right now after this Miami game when the Chiefs, you know, had really efficient offense in a very low possession game. So we'll see where he goes from here, but I've been really impressed how he's been able to sort of revolutionize his own game and be effective nonetheless.
7: Jesse, we've been talking about this game coming up on Sunday. Obviously a huge game, 3-0 versus 3-0. You know, CBS has their A team coming to call the game. And so it's got a lot of hype behind it, but the Chiefs are used to playing in really big games. The Raiders, this is something that they're getting used to doing. They're learning how to play in really big games like the one coming up on Sunday. What is the buzz around the Chiefs right now for this game? Like, what's the excitement level? Even with the fan base, is the juice, the energy a little bit more now?
17: Yeah, it is. You know, I was out at the, you know, the Chiefs press conferences today, and I mean, I think they mean this in a genuine way, but, you know, Andy Reid's a historian of the game. He knows what Raiders Chiefs is. And so he was asked about that. And he's like, this is good. This is good for the Raiders. This is good for the Chiefs. This is good that this old time rivalry has been brought back up again and that it's a very meaningful game there. And I know that, like, some of the Chiefs players were getting asked as well. We know how it's turned out in past years, like, you know, last year's season finale where you show up at Allegiant Stadium and half the stadium. I will say this at Allegiant Stadium. I think it's unfortunate what color the seats are because the red really pops at Allegiant Stadium. It looks like there's way more Chiefs fans are there than they really are, but like it still does pop. And so I think the question was like, hey, there's going to be a lot more Raiders fans there. This might feel more like the Oakland Coliseum back in the day when those rivalry games, you went to those and you felt the crowd outside that. So we'll see who shows up for this game. We'll see how many Chiefs fans. We know they love to go to Vegas and do that thing as well. But I do think there's a sense around here that they are happy that this game has that sort of meaning like it did in the old-time rivalry. And so you're right. We'll see how Las Vegas performs because the Chiefs are used to big games, but for the Raiders, this kind of steps up a different level than what we've seen here in past seasons.
7: Absolutely. Again, Jesse Newell from The Athletic is with us here on Raider Nation Radio 920. What is it about Spags that seems like he's always getting this defense to be right where it needs to be, even when they lose players in free agency or they trade players away? It just seems like he always has the right guys in the right place for this Chiefs defense.
17: Yeah, and they're going through some growing pains right now. They have to rely on some rookies. Montour Delaney came back. He's the sixth overall pick. The Chiefs traded up for him. He's had a shoulder injury throughout camp, but he played his first full game last week and performed really well. He kind of is an imposing person on the outside. He loves to play with physicality, a little bit like an alpha dog out there. But they've also got first-round pick Peter Woods on the interior of the line. They've got R. Mason Thomas, who's a second-round pick, who's kind of a speed edge rusher and sort of the Nick Benito mold on the outside. They've had to rely on some of those young players, but the one cheat code that they've had is Steve Spagnuolo and then Dave Merritt, their secondary coach. They just churn out these cornerbacks, and then they make them good. And so Delaney has been good so far. Noel Williams, who they took in the third round last year, he's been really good so far. Even Christian Fulton had to sub in for Montour Delaney when he was hurt. He steps in, he does really well. And so they just sort of have this never-ending factory, it seems like, of physical players on the back end who can play you physically in man coverage and not get beat for deep plays. And so when you have that pipeline keep coming year after year after year, it's a nice sort of floor to start from. But I will tell you, I mean, there's still concerns with the Chiefs defense. They have no sacks in the last two games. That includes going against a Miami offensive line that led the league in allowing sacks for the first 2 weeks. So there's still some question marks about this defense, but normally it gets better over the course of the year. The Raiders could be getting the Chiefs at the right time then, because week four might be better playing the Chiefs defense than it would be like week 11, week 12, week 13.
7: What does the Chiefs defense look like at stopping the run so far this season?
17: It's been a mixed bag. So what the Chiefs did so well last year was that they wouldn't run. You know, they didn't allow a team to get out the gate. And part of that was Brian Cook, their safety, was such a sure tackler. And he went on to the Cincinnati Bengals. And so they had some turnover this offseason. You know, we know Trent McDuffie and Jalen Watson, both those guys are good tacklers as well on the outside. They went to the L.A. Rams. And so there has been a transition period. The Chiefs also have been without Shamari Connor, who's been kind of a staple on their backside. He actually should be back for the Raiders game, for the first game of the season, but he provides a physical presence on the back end. But, you know, some of these other guys, Jaden Hicks, he's a third-year player who's kind of struggled with knowing the run fits. Aloy Gilman is a veteran free agent that they signed in the offseason as a safety. He's not always the most physical or best tackler. And so they've been up and down in the run game. They've had really good moments with it, but I would say that's the more inconsistent part for them so far this season. And so if that's something that the Raiders try to go after, it's something I could see them trying to establish. But the Chiefs are not as sure, I would say, on that end as they have been in past years. And a lot of that just goes to having new players and guys that don't tackle quite as well as some of these dudes that they had in the past.
7: I'm sure that you guys get a chance to talk to Spags probably tomorrow, like we get to talk to Robbie Leonard, defensive coordinator, tomorrow. But what do you think their plan of attack is when it comes to trying to slow down Brock Bowers?
17: It's a great question. The thing about Steve Spagnuolo, I will say, is he is not afraid to throw lots of resources at a player if he wants to take them out of the game. And so I'll be very interested to see. You know, they've done things creatively in the past to say, hey, that guy is not going to be able to be the one that takes the team out. But doing that allows you or believes you're pretty vulnerable on other ends as well. And the other question with that is, you know, Steve Spagnuolo has done that in the past with players that he trusts and he's had in the system for a while. But I just told you, I mean, so you're starting on the secondary. You got Montour Delaney, who's a rookie who has one NFL full game. You have Noel Williams, who is in his first year of starting. You've got Jaden Hicks, who is in his first year of starting. Shamari Connor, who hasn't played yet this season, who's coming off of injury. You know, it would be very tough to just say, hey, you go lock on this guy, or you only worry about yeah. this guy. And so we'll see how they play it out. But I will say this for the Chiefs. They love to play physically. They love to play man coverage. They love to come after you with blitzes. And I don't think any of that will change against the Raiders. I think they're going to try to heat things up. Now, we know Kirk Cousins gets the ball out of his hands and mm-hmm. can be really effective in that regard. So that could be advantage Raiders if that happens. But the Chiefs will still try to mix things up, get him confused a little bit, and we'll see how effective they end up being on that coming up on Sunday.
7: Jesse Noel from The Athletic with us here on Raider Nation Radio 920. That's it, Roughness. We'll close out with this great stuff. We do appreciate you. Travis Kelce, he seems like he found the fountain of youth. He came in, looks like he's in really good shape, playing really well, getting a lot of yards after the catch. What have you seen from Travis Kelce through 3 weeks so far?
17: What's so funny is the AI video that was circulating of him in training camp was like manipulated and make it look like he had like a beer belly or something.
7: Yeah, yeah.
17: I put out tweets like, who created this? You know, which program had this? Because it wasn't the case at all. I had to like take a photo and be like, dude, this guy's in great shape, everyone. Like, this is whatever you see on the internet is not true, actually. But I have had a life theory for a while, which is if you can't lose weight for your wedding, you can't lose weight. So I think Travis Kelce pretty much followed through on that. He lost weight for his wedding, or at least wanted to look svelte in it, and just carried that over to the regular season here. But you're right. I mean, he's had some wiggle. He's had a little bit of movement to him. He's had a ton of yards after catch this year. Part of that is the play action. He's feasting off of that, and Andy Reid is scheming him open in the Chiefs offense. But I'll tell you what, he has shown some more burst than what we would have expected him turning 37 here next week. So it's been an amazing feat to watch for a tight end to produce like that. But we'll see if he continues this throughout the course of the season. But so far, so good for him because he's looked way more spry than I would have anticipated coming into this season.
7: Yeah, agreed. Me as well. I mean, just watching what he's been doing, he's looking pretty good. And obviously, he's that big-time weapon there for Patrick Mahomes. Well, Jesse, great stuff, man. As always, what are you working on that we should be on the lookout for?
17: Oh, man. Well, Eric Bieniemy is back for the Chiefs as offensive coordinator. They've obviously had a good start to that. So working on a story about that. That'll come out later this week about what he's done in the building, kind of the energy he's brought, and some of the schematic things he's changed as well that's helped the Chiefs out so far. So look forward to that. And then looking forward to get to Allegiant in Las Vegas, one of my favorite places to go. And love that building there. I can see why it hosts Super Bowls and should host a few more.
7: Yeah, there's no doubt about it. Well, we'll welcome you with open arms when you get here to town, man. Have safe travels. Thanks so much for your time. You know we appreciate you.
17: All right. Thanks so much.
7: Thank you. Jesse Newell right there from The Athletic with us here on Raider Nation Radio 920. And yeah, Travis Kelce, I got to give him a lot of credit. He has done some really good things so far. 165 yards after the catch. That's those yak yards. Yards after the catch. 165 so far. Rashee Rice has 121. Kenneth Walker has 84. So not only are they making catches, not only are they moving the sticks, but they're also picking up a lot of yardage after the catch as well. So that's something that the Raiders have to really key in on. You'll hear from N'Kobe Dean. You'll hear from Trayden Stukes coming up in about 15 minutes or so. Those are going to be a couple of guys out of the many that are going to be tasked with slowing those dudes down. But, yeah, Travis Kelce seems like he's, you know, definitely in a lot better shape right now at this stage of the game than he was at this time last year. Many thanks to our guy Jesse Newell for his time this afternoon. We got Ari Mayraw from 33rdteam.com coming up at 4 o'clock, but right now it's your time to shine. We want to hear from you at 702-365-9200. Ari's got winning on the way, and before we get to any of that, I want to throw the question out there to you. Regardless of how this week or this season plays out, what is it that excites you the most about this team? Let's hear from one of our favorites. Let's hear from Snake Man. Welcome to the show. What's on your mind?
18: Hey, what's up, Q? I don't know if you got a chance. I got some shot clock stuff here, but I'll try and get through it before the clock winds down. But yeah, I don't know if you got my text about Big Mike, but I'll let you read that if you have it when I hang up. That'll save a little bit of time and let somebody else get on after me. I don't like to be a radio hog here. But a couple quick things, okay? You know, maybe the two most impactful free agent signings in the NFL this year, in fact, they are, no doubt, are going to be knocking literal heads on Sunday. N'Kobe Dean and Kenneth Walker should very well decide this game. Fascinating matchup. Really looking forward to that. Both guys have been arguably the best free agent signings. If not, maybe even, odds-on favorites for defensive and offensive MVPs in the league so far, other than maybe Josh Allen at Buffalo. On another note, so many rosters rely on good scouting and coaching, but also, you know, having a great GM, and the scouting staff and all that. And that said, is it any coincidence that Tampa Bay is suddenly looking like a below-average franchise now that John Steinbeck and much of his staff has left that organization. I mean, heck, just their quarterback situation alone looks badly thought out. I mean, they've got an undrafted rookie filling in for Mayfield for the next 3 or 4 weeks. I mean, talk about some rough sledding ahead. I don't think you could put enough emphasis on just how much, a franchise could be set back when they lose either good coaches, good players, or even good GMs and scouting staff. If you get a chance, read my Mike Mayer thing, because I want your thoughts on that as well. Okay, have a good one, brother.
7: Hey, appreciate you, Snake Man, right there with the call. And look, the thing about John Spytek that is very consistent is when he got hired, every swing of D that comes on this show and came on this show, and we asked him about John Spytek, all swore up and down, this guy is ready. Matter of fact, this guy's been ready to be a GM. We all knew it was a matter of when, not if, he was going to be a GM of a team. So there was not one person, not one person that we talked to that said, yeah, I don't know, man. John Spytek, I don't know if he's ready. Everyone said about the organizations he's come from, whether it was Denver, whether it was Tampa Bay, you know, even Gary Kubiak, Clint's father, when we talked to him on the show, he said, hey, I know the guys that are in the building. I worked with Spytek back in Denver. I was very comfortable with, you know, my son going there and being the head coach, right? There was more questions about Clint Kubiak as a head coach because of his calm demeanor, the fact that he's not a rah-rah guy. He doesn't say a whole lot. Right? Look, there's a guy in Seattle that has been doing sports radio for a long time, Softy. I got a lot of respect for Softy. I go way back with Softy. But he told anybody who would listen on Radio Row in San Francisco this past year, leading into the Super Bowl, he ain't ready. He was on JT's show. He ain't ready to be no head coach. He can't stand in front of the room and command a room. He's not going to be able to do it. And again, I got a ton of respect for this dude. It's not any kind of whatever. And I kept wondering, like, I don't know, man. I mean, you know, especially after the conversation we had with John McClain, I was like, he sounds a lot like his dad. The way that his dad was, you know, when he was the head coach, and he was a hell of a head coach. But yeah, there was so many people, and he wasn't the only one. So I don't want to, you know, it's just the one I remember because he was on the show right before this show, obviously, when we were there in San Francisco. And I remember that like it was yesterday. And people, I don't know if Clint's going to be able to do it. Nobody said that about Spytek. Nobody said that. Every single person we talked to was like, Spy's ready. He's ready. And I'm excited about not only what he's doing this year, what he's going to do next year, and what he's going to do in the offseason next. I mean, I like all the, you know, like Gangsta Raider said, strategic. That was a word that he used. The way that they're doing all these 3-year contracts, not 5-year contracts or 4-year contracts, doing all these 3-year deals. I just like the whole approach that they've taken with the way they put this team together and operated this offseason, and now it's already starting to show and reap the benefits this season. As far as Snake Man's text, he said, Q, all the attention and hype is on Bowers and Kelsey, but our number 87 is totally on verge of his biggest day yet. Just seems like the perfect time for Big Mike to have his day. Mayer actually becomes an even bigger chess piece with Bowers in tow now. Kubiak has to be licking his chops. Yeah, I mean, look, they ran a lot of 12 personnel last week. And that was the most 12 personnel that they've ran this season for obvious reasons because Bowers wasn't there the first two games. But, yeah, there's so many options, and they paid Big Mike for a reason. They didn't pay Big Mike because they're like, hey, man, you're a cool guy. You got a good attitude. We're going to pay you. No, they paid him because they know they're going to use him. And he's going to be a big part of their plans moving forward. So with that being said, you're absolutely right. This is one of those where all eyes could be on Bowers. All eyes could be on slowing down Genty, slowing down Mike Washington, and all of a sudden Big Mike comes through. You know, I mean, there's a bunch of different ways to get it done. Just like the way that the whole show started, and you heard Clint Kubiak said, you know, talking about identity. He was responding to Adam Hill, who asked him a question about identity. He said, you know, when the team takes their identity away, you have to figure out another way to make it work. That could be exactly what you're talking about, Snake Man. The identity is Bowers. Get it, you know, get him the rock. Obviously run the ball. Oh, they're going to take that away? Okay, Big Mike, where are you at? You could absolutely be onto something. On Monday, when the game is all said and done, we could be singing Big Mike's praises when, you know, and about the big time performance that he had over the course of the game, as opposed to number 87 for the Chiefs or even Brock Bowers for the silver and black. Let's go back out to the phone lines at 702-365-9200. Let's talk to OS Raider. OS Raider, welcome to the show. What's on your mind, brother?
19: What's up, Q? Thank you for taking my call. Thanks, Ari. You know, you guys, one thing about, you know, 9220, it's like everybody on the show is, like, respectful, man. And, you know, it's just like with the, like, the Raiders, you know, that, you know, like Kubiak, he's respectable, man. You know, you see how he said, we're going to be humble? He said, we're going to be humble in victory. He said, don't give us no flowers because we haven't done your thing yet. We got 14 more games to go, Q.
7: Mm-hmm.
19: But one thing I want to do, you know, this is what, I'm an old-ass Raider fan. You know, I was back there when I remember that we had three Super Bowls, Broncos didn't have none. Okay, yeah, okay, the Kansas City Chiefs won one a long time ago back in the 60s. And we used to own them boys. But we need to reclaim our house. We need to reclaim our house. We need to get that gorilla off our back. We need to kick they old, I mean, you know. Yeah, you know.
7: Ass. Their old ass. Tell them, kick their old ass.
19: You know, I'm tired of Mahomes, man. I was like, okay, yeah, Mahomes, you know, he's coming, you know, maybe he won't play good because, you know, he was injured. That dude looked good.
7: Yeah,
19: man, Kelsey looked, I'm like, man, look here. And I love the attitude of the players, right? You know, you got Kubiak saying, you know, we don't give us no flowers. We haven't done yet. Mm-hmm. And what did Max say? Don't take the cheese, man. Don't take the cheese. Don't get fooled by this. Just because, you know, we won three games.
7: Right.
19: We got 14 more left, man. That's all I got to say. We need to reclaim our house, man. We got to get that gorilla off our back. We need to kick their ass.
7: Nice.
19: That's all I got to say. Q, man, love you. 9220. Yeah, baby. Raiders.
7: There you go. Hey, OS Raider, man. Appreciate the call. My man put 20 on 10 right there. I ain't mad at that, man. You know, he rolled up a whole sack in a zigzag, right? I mean, I ain't mad at him, though. He do what he do, man. OS Raider with us here on Raider Nation Radio 920, 702-365-9200. From OS Raider to Raider 66, man. Welcome to the show. What's on your mind, brother?
20: Thank you. How you doing today?
7: Ah, bless, man. How you doing?
20: Yeah, I can't wait till the Raiders get back. You know, they say the greatness of the Raiders is in the future, but that means they're going back to the past because that is when they were great. And I'm one of the people old enough to know what they were like back then. I mean, you're talking 9 AFC championship games or AFL championship games in 11 years. That's what I'm looking forward to. They had a series that was called The Dark Side of Football, and they had several episodes, and one of them was just on the Raiders. Go figure. Raiders are good at everything. They interviewed Monty Johnson, a longtime Raider middle linebacker in the 70s, and they asked him the question. They said, who was the Raiders' rivals? And Monty said, Raiders didn't have any rivals. We were everybody's rival. They said, we expected to be on the throne and people had to come and knock us off. We expected that. That's what I'm looking forward to on these guys. And Clint Kubiak has got a great start. These games are setting up perfectly for him because the team is 3-0, you know, so a lot of young teams, or he's got a pretty young team, are going to get, you know, a little full of themselves and start reading the press clippings. But Kubiak's got this ace in the hole because there have been flaws in each one of these wins. I mean, this last one, look, they fell behind by 11 points. They fumbled a kickoff return. They have little issues. They aren't running the ball as well as they did week one. So he's got all of that in his back pocket going, look, guys, don't get too comfortable. We've got these things to fix. And it plays right into his hand of not getting overconfident. This team, you're talking yesterday about a word that fit with them, versatile. They are versatile, and they're flexible. You remember in past years, coaches were saying, we are going to be flexible. We are going to be able to change from game to game, from series to series. You know, never happened. This team does it. This coaching staff does it. I mean, look what happened the last game. The Saints were allowing the pass right to the front four to come forward, and they were using the draw plays and the delays to get them. Well, defensive coordinator Leonard, he fixed that in the fourth quarter. They slowed down the rush. They are adaptable, and that is so awesome. I can't wait. But I'm waiting for them to get back to the future, back to the past, and be the team that everybody's looking at and like, we hate these guys because they are so good. Go Raiders, let's kick the Chiefs' butts, and let's go to 4-0.
7: There you go, Raiders 66. I like it. He got that shot off, man. He got that shot off. He didn't have to worry about the shot clock. He got that shot off. I can appreciate that. And, yeah, you know, speaking of, you know, the dominance and greatness of the Raiders, I heard Freddie Biletnikoff this morning on the morning tailgate. Once a Raider, always a Raider. They do it every single Wednesday, usually at 8 o'clock in the morning. I definitely encourage you to check that out. But just listening to Freddie, I actually sat in the car a little bit longer because I didn't want to miss what he had to say. But listening to Freddie just talk about his teams back in the day and talk about Super Bowl 11 and, you know, the way that they got that victory and, you know, obviously the role he played, but all the great players that they had on that organization in that team and, you know, the head coach, obviously, and just kind of the expectations. Like, that was really cool to hear him talk about that. I cannot wait until you get to a point where Max Crosby's on Raider Nation Radio 920 talking to someone who's not me and says, you know, hey, once a Raider, always a Raider. Hey, man, what do you remember about Super Bowl, insert whatever number it is, and how dominant your Raider team? Like, that's what, in my mind, I envision. Like, these guys being the next run of great Raiders that we always look back and say, man, all these great Raiders. Like, I talk to Link all the time. Link, you know, great Raider, right? You know, there's so many guys that, you know, Kirk Morrison, to me, great Raider, right? A lot of great Raiders, and obviously back in the day when they were winning championships and winning Super Bowls, and, you know, Marcus Allen, Super Bowl MVP, and, you know, Tim Brown, a Hall of Famer. I can't wait till that next batch, the next batch of greatness comes through this organization, and we really could be on the doorstep of seeing it right now. Brock Bowers, obviously he stays healthy. I mean, he's on a Hall of Fame trajectory. Max Crosby, he's on a Hall of Fame trajectory. You know, guys like that. Obviously, there's a lot of work that has to be done, but I would love to be able to sit back, be a dude just sitting and listen to my radio one day, chilling, doing nothing, not working, and hearing guys that are from right now, this era, this day and age of Raider football, be on the radio with some young dude talking about, well, I remember back when, you know, Allegiant Stadium used to have nothing but Chiefs fans, and then all of a sudden we started going and we started winning, and it was a blacked out building. Like, that to me in my mind is what Raider Nation is going to deserve, and obviously, you know, we'll be able to pass that down to another generations, and just the same memories that Raider 66 has now. Like, I want the younger generation to be able to have those memories as well, and be like, man, I remember when this team became great again. Like, that's obviously the goal, but it's, you know, hey, one day at a time, one game at a time, one year at a time, that's all you can do. You can't fast forward any of it, and why would you, right? So a really good call, 66. Do appreciate that. We'll take you inside the Raiders locker room. We'll do that next, but Ari's got some winning for you. What you got, Ari?
4: 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That'll be at Allegiant October 10th. Right now, caller 972-365-9200 gets a pair of tickets.
7: Boom, there it is right there. 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
26: I think it just starts with the leadership of that position. You got to be able to get everybody on the same page, and then he's producing on top of it. So yeah, he's a heartbeat of our defense. We're counting on him every week, and the other guys thrive off of his, I'd really say his maturity, number one, and his play style, number two.
11: Now back to Unnecessary Roughness with your boy Q. Presented by Meineke, doing car care right.
7: Clint Kubiak talking about N'Kobe Dean. N'Kobe Dean has been him. He has been him and then some for this Raiders organization. You talked about John Spytek earlier in the show. What a really good free agent signing that was. N'Kobe Dean. The Raiders linebacking room has been upgraded in a major, major way. I don't know if they're is a better 1-2 punch in the linebacking room right now across the league than N'Kobe Dean and Quay Walker. Just throwing it out there. You know, I know that there's some really good linebackers across the league, not trying to throw any shade at any of them, but N'Kobe Dean and Quay Walker are at the top of the food chain right now, as far as I'm concerned, with that linebacking room. It is Unnecessary Roughness here on Raider Nation Radio 920. We threw the question out there to you. Regardless how this week or season plays out, what is it that excites you most about this team? Got a lot of good feedback. We will take you inside the locker room in a quick minute. Let's see. Jerry said, Q, what's good? Me and the fam will be there Sunday, and I hope the Raider Nation shows up. We need to black it out. As good as the team is playing, would really be sad and not a good statement for

0: sideline, you see your head coach is calm, so you don't get panicked on the field. And he said, hey, we need the head coach not to be panicked. We need those players not to be panicked. Keep that feedback coming at 702-365-9200. Speaking of the conversation we have with N'Kobe Dean in the locker room, let's go ahead and take you inside the Raiders locker room right now.
1: You guys got a big week coming up, 3-0 versus 3-0, but you guys got Kenneth Walker coming to town as a defender. What are your thoughts on a guy like that that's versatile and dynamic like he is?
2: Yeah, like you said, he versatile, dynamic, leading rusher in the league right now. So he's definitely a talent, but this is what you play football for.
3: One of the things he does really well is make people miss.
2: Mm-hmm.
3: And I think there's been 38 missed tackles on him. How do you make sure that doesn't happen?
2: Just harp in on the fundamentals. Just focus on the fundamentals and doing what we're supposed to do throughout the week. And yeah.
3: Does anything get compromised when you're trying to make sure you don't miss a tackle, but then you're also trying to create those takeaways that you guys have been so good at doing?
2: You want to make sure you secure the tackle, and the tackle matters the most. But we want to continue to hunt the ball. So that's like I said, it's a learned skill. It's a skill that we continue to work on throughout the week. So we're going to continue to hunt the ball for sure, but we got to make sure we can secure the tackle.
4: Obviously, you've played Patrick Mahomes at the highest level mm-hmm. before. How challenging is he, and what are some of the keys to containing him the best the defense can?
2: Yeah, you talking about Patrick Mahomes in the sense of he the best of the best. So we just got to trust our game plan and what the coaches give us throughout the week and handle our business and play to our level of style of play.
5: Seems like Kelsey's kind of the fountain of youth mm-hmm. this year. You know, mm-hmm. what have been seen from him and how well he's playing?
2: I mean, like you said, y'all talking about Mahomes and Kelsey, you know, we're talking about guys who have done it at a high level for a long time and still playing at a high level. So, like I said, we just got to make sure we on our things that we got to handle. And we playing to the level of our style of play.
5: N'Kobe, somebody like yourself who's mm-hmm. won a Super Bowl, played multiple of those huge games, how have you instill like a belief mm-hmm. in this team that, you know, historically hasn't won the last several years to come from behind double digits in the second half yeah. to keep believing the way you guys did, obviously, and for it to turn out to the result that you wanted?
2: Yeah, I mean, I learned this a minute ago, but belief is a superpower when you're able to believe in the guy next to you, or you able to believe in the offense, the defense, believe in the offense believe in the defense. We all believe in the special team. The belief is a superpower that instills confidence, confidence in each other and trust. So, and I mean, we playing football. You want to win everything. We ain't in it just to be playing. We want to win everything. So yeah.
3: How much does it help to look over the sideline and see your head coach not panicked and not worked up when you're down double digits? Just the same, stay calm on the field.
2: It always helps. I mean, it always helps to make sure everybody stay calm on the field, not just the head coach. Want to make sure everybody stay calm, everybody stay level headed. I say it all the time. It's a 60-minute ball game.
3: Mm-hmm.
2: You got to play, you got to play every second of it.
4: There's a lot of advanced stats saying you're playing as good a linebacker as anybody. Do you feel that way? Like you're playing some of your best?
2: Well, you got to continue to get better. And that's all I'm working on, just trying to continue to get better. I mean, a lot more ball to play, but I'm just taking it day at a time. You know, how can I get better on this Wednesday?
6: You talk about how much you guys drill getting turnovers, mm-hmm. but how much would you say is the difference between, you know, drilling on the field to get turnovers versus it being a mentality and locking into that as a team?
2: You gotta mentally think about it, because I, like you said, it is a difference, because you can drill it all you want, but you gotta have it. Yeah, you gotta have that ball on your mind to actually go in the game and continuously take shots at it. I mean, somebody might take 100 shots before they get one out. But you just got to make sure you continue and you just stay steadfast in it.
7: You're playing some of your best football in your mm-hmm. career. What about this team? Do you guys bring out the best in each other?
2: Holding each other accountable. And I feel like holding each other accountable. And I feel like me personally, I always try to bring out the best in everybody. You know, I said it before, I feel like me pushing and bringing out the best in people also in turn helps me become better. So we're going to continue to go. We're going to continue to make sure that we harp on getting better day in and day out every day for we can just try to be one at the end of each week.
0: There you go. There's N'Kobe Dean, one of the big leaders of this Raiders team. As you know, really good free agent acquisition and a guy that has been helping create

0: create those takeaways that we talk about. The Raiders have 9 takeaways on the season, and he's been involved in a lot of them, and he's going to continue to be involved. And I tell you, he's going to be a key cog in this matchup coming up on Sunday. Him and Kenneth Walker, I believe, will meet early and often in the hole, and we'll see who can win those battles. But just seeing what he did against Marion Hampton week 2 with the Chargers, know he can handle a back like Kenneth Walker. But it's going to be, like I said, it's going to be a hell of a test, no doubt about it, all game long. He'll win some and he'll lose some. Then Walker will win some and he'll lose some. But like I said, it should be a hell of a test all Sunday afternoon long. 702-365-9200. We do want to continue to hear from you regardless how this week or this season plays out. What is it that excites you the most about this team? We'll get back to your calls and texts in a hot second. I wanted to take us really quick, Ari, back inside the Raiders locker room. We heard from N'Kobe Dean. Like I said, we caught up with a lot of players today, so I want to make sure that we maximize that. Trayden Stukes is on his way back. He practiced in full today, and so wanted you to hear a couple minutes that we had with the young safety in the Raiders locker room.
1: How tough has this last couple weeks been for you to not be able to get out there?
2: Definitely, you know, a little bit frustrating. You know, of course, I want to go out there and try to help the team win by actually being on the field. But, you know, I think, you know, injuries are a part of a contact sport. And, you know, I'm going to be smart with my head, trust the trainers and trust the docs. So, but, yeah, I'm looking forward to getting back out there.
1: Were you able to learn anything watching?
2: Yeah, I think there's a lot of benefit from being able to watch the game from the side. I think, you know, sometimes when you're out there, the game moves really fast and, you know, you can't exactly see everything. But when you get to see it from the side perspective, you kind of get a chance to see it from a new view, and it kind of slows down in a manner. So, you know, I'm looking forward to seeing if that can translate to getting back on the field.
3: How surreal is it to go from watching Travis Kelce pretty much your whole life playing with the Chiefs, and now you're on a team and you have the game plan stopping him now?
2: Yeah, I think it's definitely a fun challenge. I've always been a guy that enjoys the highest level of competition. So, you know, with a Hall of Famer like Travis Kelce, we're looking forward to getting that challenge and trying to step up to the plate and do what we can do to stop him.
4: What has been your overall thoughts on just the defense that Robbie's been calling and the way that you guys have been creating takeaways?
2: Yeah, I think taking the ball away is a huge emphasis for our defense, and I think the guys have been playing in a style that reflects that. And I think, you know, we're going to keep trying to continue on, build on that, and keep trying to clean up things we can clean up so that we can, you know, reach our ceiling as a defense and, you know, individually.
5: I know you guys in the secondary are all pretty tight. What's it been like to see Zeke have the success that he's been able to have so far?
2: Yeah, I'm super happy for him, man. That's so cool that, you know, and none of us are surprised, honestly. He's been doing it since we got up here. So, you know, I think it's really cool to see that his hard work paying off in big time moments like they have. So, yeah, I'm really happy for him.
1: I know you were a leader in college. You were there, you know, kind of part of the program down at Arizona forever. What has it been like to see N'Kobe Dean as a leader, and what does he bring as a leader?
2: Yeah, he is truly a special player. He makes his defense go. I think you know, that everyone on the field is better when he's out there, and I think you know, it's becoming more evident every week that we get a chance to see him, and you know, I get a chance to play behind him. I think he's, you know, I think he's genuinely a top three player in his position in the league, and he's been an absolute anchor for us on the defense.
1: I know you said the right things about, you know, it's a contact sport, it's injuries happen, whatever, but you went your whole life to play. You play your first game, then you have to watch. Like, was it hard to kind of mentally process that part of it?
2: Yeah, I would say so, but, you know, I've been hurt before, and, you know, obviously, it's never a spot you want to be in, but, you know, I can trust that I've lived it before. I've been through it. I made it through worse things than that. So just trusting the process and, you know, knowing that, you know, he makes no mistakes.
4: Not trying to make it about you, but Zeke's got 3 interceptions now. You trying to go hunt that ball as well?
2: Oh, yeah. You know, we're trying to hunt. Yeah, I'm going to have to try to race him, you know. But, no, I'm super. Yeah. We're gonna chase the takeaways for sure.
0: Trayden Stukes right there in the Raiders locker room. Had to have a little bit of fun at the end there. You know, I mean, I talked about him as the guy who was going to lead this team with, you know, interceptions. And he's there at 1. Got 1 week 1. Played, you know, the majority of that Chargers game. But then went out with the concussion. And obviously didn't play at all last week against the Saints. And he'll be back. And he was missed. He definitely was missed. And so it'll be a great addition. Perfect timing to get him back for week 4 against the Kansas City Chiefs. We do want to hear from you as we close out hour number two of the show, 702-365-9200. We hear from you next. 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
1: Chuck back to throw. Here comes the blitz. He's backpedaling. Lobs it down the middle of the field. Vele in the intended receiver. And it's broken up at the five. Taron Johnson step for step with the 6'5" receiver. Chuck laid it out for him. And Johnson with a great recovery to break it up.
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3: Taron Johnson right there. Vinny Bossignor caught up with him one-on-one. One of the many players that we had a chance to catch up with in the locker room earlier today, but Vinny was Johnny on the spot and caught up to Taron for a couple minutes. We also talked to Ashton Genty, DJ Glaze, Eric Stokes, Max Crosby. You heard from N'Kobe Dean and Trayton Stukes. Also talked to Tyler Linderbaum as well. It is Unnecessary Roughness here on Raider Nation Radio 920. Got our guy Ari Mayrov from the 33rdteam.com. He'll join us at the top of the hour. We'll talk all things NFL, but of course we got to start out with the Raiders and Chiefs 3-0 versus 3-0 coming up this Sunday at Allegiant Stadium. So that's coming up at the top of the hour. We do want to hear from you at 702-365-9200. Regardless how this week or this season even plays out, what is it that excites you the most about this team? Got a lot of really good texts and a lot of really good calls. Matter of fact, we'll go ahead and take one real quick at 702-365-9200. We'll talk to our guy, Raider Mike. Raider Mike, welcome to the show. What's on your mind?
4: One, the MLB playoff games today are on fire. I don't know if you saw that Philly ending.
3: Yep.
4: And the Astros, Altuve, becomes number two in postseason home run history. That little dude, that's badass. Even though I hate the Astros, you're an A. You know how we are with them. We just don't like them. They're cheaters. They're like the Patriots. Anyway, everything you can be excited about. Everything. Spytek is nailing everything possible. Bowers is, he's going to wind up being probably the best tight end in NFL history. That guy is just ridiculous. N'Kobe and Quay, that's who's going to stop Kenneth Walker. Those two are definitely going to stop him. And then Mahomes is going to have, the Muppet King's going to have to beat us with his arms. And I don't think he's ready to do that yet. And for once, our stadium looks black. These are all just future positive things I'm thinking about. I could go a three-hour Q show spouting on about this. Everything's good, Joe. You name me something that's going on that's bad.
3: I ain't got nothing right now. I ain't got nothing right now. When you're 3-0, it's hard to find something that's bad.
4: And Muppet King, you do that ring around the rosy crap again in Allegiant? Oh, I don't want you to do it. And then I'm going to have Max plant you into the turf, and our defense does ring around the rosy around you on that sack. So, I mean, bring it on, Q, is what I'm saying. I'm not afraid of the Chiefs. I'm not afraid of anybody anymore now. And this defense is solid. And they're only going to get better. They're young, very young. Masses is ridiculous. What I call him a couple weeks ago, young Lester Hayes. That's what he reminds me of. Lester was a lot bigger, but this dude falls like Lester. His sense for the ball is ridiculous. It's off the chart. So how can you not be excited about the Raiders? We're going every which way but up. Every which way but down. We're ascending, Q. We're ascending, and they're young, and you got this coach who came out of nowhere, kind of like Madden and Gruden, and just brought this franchise back up to the level it needed to be. Shot clock coming, probably. Let's go, Lillard. Raiders, I'm out, bro. Nothing but happy here in Raider Land.
3: There he goes. Raider Mike. Sounded like he was sucking on some helium right there. That's not Raider Mike's fault. That's our fault. That's the internet lines that we have, and every once in a while they'll mess up. I don't know what it is. What makes them trigger? Every once in a while, it's, if someone's on there too long, I don't know what it is. But man, Mike, as soon as he said something on that, I knew. I started laughing. Ari looked at me like, oh boy, there it goes. And then Hollister Raider said, why does Mike sound like he's sucking on helium? Yeah, it's our phone's fault. It's not Mike's. That was definitely on ours. We got these new internet lines in. Well, the internet stays undefeated. We got hour number three on the way. Ari Mayroth, 33rdteam.com. We'll talk all things NFL and more. Hopefully he won't sound like he's sucking on helium. 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
3: There's the snap. Here comes four. Shuck in the pocket. He climbs. He's hit as he throws. Far side. Picked off Raiders at the 40. Down the sideline. Masses to the 20. Inside the 10. Oh, he fumbled the football. It's loose at the 5. And the Raiders up on top of it. Hezekiah Masses does it again. His third pick in 2 weeks. And the Raiders have it first and goal at the 6-4.
4: Right now, we're doing football right on Unnecessary Roughness. 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
5: And to do football right, we'll talk to our guy, Ari Mabrow from 33rdteam.com. We'll scattershoot all things NFL. He should be joining us in a matter of seconds. We're efforting him right now. Do want to hit a couple texts at 702-365-9200. We threw the question out there, regardless how this week or this season even plays out, what is it that excites you most about this team? And got a couple texts that I wanted to get to real quick, like this one from Sean. He said, if I have to hear that stupid ass home of the Chiefs chant during our great national anthem, I might punch a damn wall. Black that stadium out Sunday, beat the dog ass out of Travis Swift and the Chiefs. God bless, go Raiders. That's from our guy Sean. I appreciate that. What else did we get? Jose said, after hearing Raider Mike's voice for so long, it's cracking me up hearing this high-pitched voice laughing my ass off. Let's see, our guy, Jason, a.k.a. the Rum Raider, said, love the show, Malosos, phone guy, Raider Mike, all love, oh my gosh, it was amazing, just win, baby, so a lot of reaction to the phone and what happened with Raider Mike's call, but every once in a while, the internet gets you. Like I said before, the internet is undefeated. We'll get back to your calls and texts at 702-365-9200, because joining us now on the phone line is our guy, Ari Mabrow from 33rdteam.com. And Ari, thanks so much for your time. You know, appreciate you as always. Want to talk all things NFL, but I want to start right here with the Raiders 3-0 versus 3-0, the Raiders versus the Chiefs. And I just wanted to get your thought from your perspective. You watched and cover the whole league. What have you thought about the start that the Raiders have gotten off to so far this season?
6: 3-0, Q, and you got like the number one CBS team coming to town here this week. I mean, when does that happen with the Raiders? But it's been a great start to the season. You're seeing just the impact of the new players from Linderbaum and Nakobe Dean. I think both of them have been excellent. Obviously, the new coaching staff with Clint Kubiak, defensive coordinator Rob Lenner, I think has been outstanding. Max Crosby is obviously back after everything that happened this offseason. He's happier than ever. And it's just, Kirk is playing great football. And I think the number one thing, and I posted this on my X account yesterday, is the discipline of this team. Teams right now, the Raiders have been penalized the least. That is something that I don't think Raiders fans have seen in decades. It's unbelievable to see just how disciplined they are through 3 weeks. So it's been great to see. And I think this week is the biggest challenge they're going to have to date with the Chiefs and Patrick Mahomes and Kenneth Walker and Andy Reid and all that. But we've seen this team in the past beat the Chiefs when most people did not think that could happen. So we'll see if they can make it 4-0, but you cannot ask for a better start than what they've done so far.
5: No, not at all. And Raider Nation, as you can imagine, is fired up as they're 3-0. If they do beat the Chiefs on Sunday, and I'm not saying they're going to, but if they do and they end up 4-0, what would that tell you about this team? Would you consider more people on the outside to, you know, think that this team is for real now?
6: Yeah, I don't know if people are going to jump to the bandwagon and just go like, hey, I could see this team going out there and making a playoff push and winning a playoff game. Like, I still think there's a lot of season left, even if they get to 4-0. But I think there's going to be a lot of things about just how this team is actually going in the right direction and how this team has a foundation for the future, where you see a bunch of these players who are part of the future and are going to be there in future years whenever Fernando Mendoza takes over. And you have the right coaching staff around them as well. There's a lot of I think a lot of people in the off season, and we spoke about it here on the show as well during the off season, where we felt like the Raiders were, for the first time, just building it the right way. And I just don't think anybody thought it would happen in 2026. So if this thing gets fast-tracked in a way where they're having success in year one with this coaching staff, kind of similar to, you know, we've seen the Commanders did it, for example, in year one of Dan Quinn and Jaden Daniels. We saw the Texans do it with CJ Stroud in year one. We saw the Giants do it with Brian Daboll and Daniel Jones in year one. When you're able to have that immediate success right away, it just lays the foundation for how you're able to continue to navigate the future and see where it goes. The Patriots and Drake May last year is another good example. Like, nobody really thought those teams could make noise in year one, and they kind of did. And it kind of lays the groundwork for what the future is going to be when it comes to other decisions here. So that's kind of where I think the talking points are going to go to. I don't think anyone's going to jump to the whole thing about this team being a playoff threat and all that yet. But it's exciting times regardless.
5: Yeah, you just got to keep winning games, right? Keep winning games, and people will believe at some point the more you win, the better you'll be. Again, Ari Mayrow, 33rdteam.com is with us here, Raider Nation Radio 920. I just got one more question, Raiders related. A lot of conversation we had in the offseason was start Kirk Cousins, start Fernando Mendoza. Clearly, Kirk Cousins is the right decision. 9 touchdown passes already on the season. What have you seen from Kirk Cousins as a 38-year-old veteran in this Clint Kubiak-led offense?
6: I mean, we spoke about this as well. It's someone who's been there, done that, and just knows the system and is able to kind of just take everybody by his wings and just be like, hey, I've been here before. I've done this before. I know how this offense is supposed to operate. And I kind of just, you know, we see a lot of quarterbacks in the NFL where it's sometimes a little bit too much for them, especially young quarterbacks. We're seeing that right now, for example, in Tennessee with Cam Ward. And sometimes as you keep on growing in the NFL and you've seen so much, you're just able to walk up to the line of scrimmage and make the right protection calls and see what's in front of you and figure out who's the mic and all these little things that younger quarterbacks just cannot do right away. Kirk has kind of seen everything, and obviously he's also seen it under this offensive system where it just helps everybody. The five offensive linemen, the receivers, the tight ends, the running back, it just helps everybody. And we kind of just seen Kirk Cousins being the leader of the ship. And that's kind of all you kind of wanted to see out of him over the course of the start of the season. Them winning the games on top of it is just the cherry on top for everything else. So he's been great. And I think the best thing about the winning that the Raiders have had so far is this might be the best case scenario for Fernando Mendoza. Let him sit, let him learn, let him continue to understand how the game of football on the NFL level works. The entire Clint Kubiak system, which is far different than what he had with Kirk Cignetti in Indiana. And he's obviously taking it all in right now and learning from the ultimate professional. So I think everything that has unfolded so far for the Raiders is great for the present. It's even better for the future in my mind.
5: On the flip side of things, they welcome in the Kansas City Chiefs on Sunday, and all of a sudden they have a run game. Ari, I've been talking about Kenneth Walker, the Super Bowl MVP for the Seahawks, and what he's meant to this team. What have you seen from Kansas City, I guess, in Patrick Mahomes' return and not having him have to be Superman because they do have that run game with Kenneth Walker?
6: You know, Hugh, it feels so simple to say, but it's just so true. The Chiefs, over the last several years, have not had a running game, whether it's Kareem Hunt or Isaiah Pacheco or anybody else they've had. Defenses never had to respect the running game. And as a result, like you said, Patrick had to become Superman. And in the end, last year, resulted in a torn ACL. So they made it a bit of a priority this offseason to go out there and get a star running back. And they actually tried to do it last year at the trade deadline when they wanted to trade for Breece Hall, and they failed at that. But they were like, we're going to get one of these guys, whether it's Kenneth Walker or Travis Etienne, who went from Jacksonville to New Orleans, or somebody else who's a star running back, get him on this team. And as a result, defenses are going to have to respect the running game. They're going to have to bring the safeties down. They're going to, you know, have to think twice when we're doing play action. It's going to open up the deep passing game. And all of that has happened so far. And Kenneth Walker is currently leading the NFL in rushing. So while you look at Kenneth Walker as a running back, the ripple effect he's having on the entire offense is something that the Chiefs have not had in a number of years, dating back to, you know, the 2019, 2018 years with, you know, the Kareem Hunt and Damian Williams and those guys who were younger legs and were really good for that team. So This is a completely a big time game changer. Travis Kelce is getting open the way we were used to seeing him. And for me, I think we're still scratching the surface of what the Chiefs offense could be this year. Patrick Mahomes has looked great coming back from the injury, but I think they have, I think they'll continue to improve, but I also think they have at least one or two more moves up their sleeve here over the course of the season, whether it's a Tyreek Hill in free agency or trading a draft pick to get somebody else as well. The running game being this improved has changed everything for the offense.
7: Again, Ari Mayrov, 3013.com with us here at Raider Nation Radio 920. I did want to scattershoot some things NFL with you, just random teams like the Green Bay Packers. Ari, they're 1-2 right now. How much concern or how much trouble are the Packers in? And Matt LaFleur, I know there was a lot of rumblings about his job at the end of last year. What about right now? Is they're sitting there 1-2 and they're not looking too good?
6: Yeah, it's obviously been a very difficult start. I'm not ready to jump to the Matt LaFleur hot seat stuff yet, okay, though I do understand why the conversation is happening. He did get extended in the offseason. Nobody seems to know how long he got extended for, which does concern me a little bit when it comes to that topic. But in terms of the organization right now, I mean, it's really just starts at the offensive line. They've had a lot of injuries there, too many injuries there, and we saw it on Thursday night again. Jordan Love does not have much time to throw the ball. And we were just talking about the Chiefs and Kenneth Walker. When you remove Josh Jacobs from this team, who's dealing with a very significant off-the-field situation, it just ruins everything. So they're in a bit of a pickle, but they went out over here over the last 3-4 days to try to address the offensive line. And they signed veteran guard Kevin Zeiler today. They signed Laken Tomlinson, a veteran guard, slash tackle the other day. And they also brought in Mekhi Becton, the former Jets first-round pick who won a Super Bowl in Philadelphia a couple of years ago. They're trying to figure this out on the fly right now. I don't know how it's going to look, but if there is no Josh Jacobs in the backfield and the offensive line is a mess the way it is, and there really isn't an alpha wide receiver one in that team either, it's just making life very, very hard for this coaching staff and, of course, for Jordan Love. So there's a lot of question marks in Green Bay right now. I'm not that confident it's going to be fixed. We could probably revisit the conversation about Matt LaFleur at a different time, but I think if you put some of the best coaches in football right now with this Green Bay team, I think they're going to have a hard time with what they're looking at.
7: What about the Tampa Bay Buccaneers? They're 0-3. They extended Baker Mayfield before the season. He's injured, and it seems like they don't have an answer, and now they've got an undrafted free agent as the quarterback going to hold it down for the next couple weeks. What are you looking at Tampa Bay right now?
6: Yeah, I mean, first of all, just they paid Baker Mayfield, and I just wonder if there's some regret there, because the first three games of the year he was not good at all. Like, he really was not. It was a tough watch, honestly, seeing the way Baker Mayfield play. And the offense line is not an issue in Tampa Bay. They have I think at their very best, the starting five could be among the top five in the NFL, but definitely through the first 3 weeks of the year they were among the top half in the NFL. So that's not been an issue. But Baker Mayfield, his play, and I know he played through some stuff, and now he's going to be sidelined for 3 weeks. It was rough. He was missing receivers. Timing was off. The offense was not moving the way it should. They have a new offensive coordinator in Zach Robinson, who he's had some previous familiarity with from his short stint with the Rams, but it's been off to a bad start. And now he'll be out for a few weeks, but they're going to have an undrafted rookie in Jalen Daniels, not to be confused with Jaden Daniels, and undrafted kid from Kansas who, his personality is great. They were blown away by him over the course of training camp in the preseason. He's going to start this week. He could move around with his legs as well, but it's an undrafted kid at the end of the day. So that's still asking for a lot. So when we talk about hot seats, you mentioned Matt LaFleur before. I think the hot seat in Tampa Bay with Todd Bowles is probably a better discussion right now in the NFL, because fans in Tampa Bay were not happy last year when they did not make the playoffs. They had that unbelievable collapse at the end of the year, but they decided to retain him and they moved on from other people on the staff, including their offensive coordinator. Starting the year 0-3 is not good, and it's not good for Todd Bowles. And now you're going to be without Baker Mayfield for the next few weeks. Todd said after the game last week that the only good news is we're one game out of first place in the NFC South. So they're lucky they're in that division. That helps. But, that's one to watch over here if the losing continues, because he was on a short leash to begin the year.
7: Yeah, he was. I remember, man, Todd Bowles' seat was hotter than fish grease at the end of last year, and so I can only imagine how they're feeling. But you're right, that NFC South, I mean, nobody's very good in that division. At least their record's not very good. So I guess that's the one saving grace. Well, Ari, we'll close out with this. We saw J.J. McCarthy get traded from Minnesota to the New York Football Giants. I've had a lot of Raider fans ask me about Marvin Harrison Jr. in Arizona. What's going to happen with him? He seems like he's not happy there. Seems like they're not happy with him. Is there any rumblings of what could possibly happen with him, or is he just stuck there in Arizona, kind of no man's land right now?
6: Yeah, he's definitely in Arizona for now. I have not sensed that they would be interested in doing a trade right now, but Marvin Harrison Jr. and Brian Thomas Jr. in Jacksonville are probably the two receivers out there in league circles that are like, what's going to happen there? Like, they're not being used the right way. They were drafted high. You know, they were drafted in the first round. Marvin obviously was the number four overall pick, and it's just not looking good. I say this on my show a lot. I'm an actions over words guy. And when you look at what the Cardinals specifically have done this offseason, they've drafted Jeremiah Love with new head coach Mike LaFleur. They paid the other receiver, Michael Wilson, $25 million a year with Mike LaFleur. And Trey McBride, who obviously already got paid and might be, you know, one of the best tight ends in football, he's obviously being featured a lot in this offense with Mike LaFleur. And then when it comes to Marvin Harrison Jr., he's not being featured a lot. And every time Mike LaFleur is asked about it, he just gives you general coach talk. So I do think something is wrong. I don't think anything is imminent right now, especially because the guy who drafted Marvin Harrison Jr., Monty Osbourne, the GM, he's still there. So I do think they still want to, you know, hold on to that leash, see that the pick could actually become worth the number four overall pick. If this was a different GM, I think it's a good conversation to have. But I think they're hoping that they could unlock him here with this new offense, with this new head coach. And so far through 3 weeks, it has not exactly been what anybody would have hoped. So as we get closer to the trade deadline, and especially if the Cardinals keep losing, I do think it will become a bigger conversation. I just don't think, in terms of reality of what's going on in that front office right now, it's a real thing.
7: There you go. 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Fantastic stuff as always. My man, what are you working on that we should be on the lookout for?
6: Well, we do our NFL Spotlight guest. We moved it from Tuesdays to Wednesdays this year. Somebody in the NFL who deserves more recognition. Last week, we had Green Bay Packers standout safety Evan Williams. This week, we actually went to the media side. We had longtime Fox NFL broadcaster Kenny Albert on the show. Anybody who watches football has seen Kenny Albert over the years. He has been with Fox calling games since the inception of Fox NFL back in 1994. You also hear him doing NHL games, NBA games, MLB games. His schedule is honestly nuts. I have no idea how he does it, but we talked about his entire career path, his journey, how he just does everything. I'm still blown away by his preparation and all the travel and calling games so seamlessly with all the different names and pronunciations, all these different things. He's been doing it for a long time, had a really, really good chat with him for over 50 minutes. So nice. Thought that was great. So that's every single Wednesday. And then every single Thursday we started this year, we do this segment, 30 minutes with a guest who covers the NFL, just burning questions going into the next week's game. We're going to have the former Steelers cornerback, Brian McFadden, on the show here coming out tomorrow. He's a CBS analyst now. We'll talk to him a little bit about the Steelers, Joey Porter Jr., and a bunch of other topics in the NFL. That comes out tomorrow.
7: Nice. We'll definitely be checking that out. And McFadden is one of our favorites. He's a really good dude, really good guest. So I know that's going to be a really good conversation, or was a really good conversation. We'll definitely check that out. Well, it's always a great conversation with you, Ari. Thanks so much for your time. You know, we appreciate you. You know, we'll catch up soon.
6: Anytime, my friend.
7: 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Always great to catch up, and I guess that's a story to pay attention to. I know a lot of Raider Nation has been asking about Marvin Harris Jr. Marvin Harrison Jr., what's he going to do? Are they going to trade him? Raiders should go make a move for him. One, he hasn't done anything, in my opinion, but we'll see if the Cardinals decide to make that move. Obviously, Brian Thomas Jr. as well there in Jacksonville, as you heard Ari mention, and he also mentioned Joey Porter Jr. Who knows what that situation is going to be in Pittsburgh with the Steelers. But really good stuff from Ari. Always appreciate him. And that, my friends, is how you do football right.
1: Doing football right on Unnecessary Roughness. 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Doing car care right.
5: 702-365-9200. We continue to hear from you. Excited about the rest of the show that we have lined up for you. Got a lot to get to in a little bit amount of time, but do want to hear from you again at 702-365-9200. Regardless of how this week or this season plays out, what is it that excites you the most about this team? Got a couple texts that I want to get to, like this one from Raider Gonzo out of Phoenix. Said, what's up, Q? New booty caller here. Been listening for 4 years now. Love the show. It's the first thing I put on in the morning on the way to work. The wife and I are driving up from Arizona to attend our first game in Vegas. Spent many years going to Oakland games when we lived in Cali. This team is different. The discipline and the grit of this team is unlike any other Raider team I've ever seen. They look prepared and confident in their jobs. We look like a team again. Players who love football and want to play for each other, not selfish. See you Sunday at the Torch, brother. Go Raiders. Raider Gonzo out of Phoenix. And, yeah, that was one of the pretty much keys to what I was saying that excites me about this team, not only this year but for the future as well, is because they do have a lot of players that, you know, the discipline is there, like you're talking about, the grit is there, not selfish players, guys that just love football, guys that are holding themselves accountable. You heard N'Kobe Dean mention that. That's why this team is playing so well for each other, because they hold each other accountable, and that's the kind of players that they are. It's the kind of players that John Spytek and company wanted to bring in. They purposely brought those kind of guys into the organization because they knew exactly what it was that they're looking for. Vegas Pete said, picking up Harrison and fixing what went wrong is a classic Al move. Win or lose, we could play with Kansas City. Vegas Pete, thanks so much for that. I don't see the reason to go and get Marvin Harrison Jr. I really don't. I don't care if the Raiders had extra couple picks that they wanted, that they just felt like that they could throw out there. I don't see there's any reason for him. He's literally, in my opinion, done nothing in the league. Hasn't proven that he's exactly what we just described. Right? Unselfish player, a guy who's going to hold himself accountable. I mean, the guy looks like, when you see him run routes, it looks like he's jogging. Doesn't look like he's not going full Trey Tucker, where Trey is running every route, you know, through and through. He's giving 100% effort on every play. He's not doing that. There's a certain type of player that John Spytek and company are looking for. I just don't think he fits the mold. And I don't think that this team is interested. It's funny that we're talking about Marvin Harris Jr. I just had an interesting DM exchange on Twitter about Marvin Harrison Jr. and asking if there's any interest from the Raiders in him. And honestly, and my answer was no, I don't think so. I mean, I can't speak for Spytek. I'm not in the office. I don't have any sources in the building that are telling me one way or the other. But just from the way that they operate, I don't see it. I really don't. I don't see them trying to shortcut anything. Like you said, Vegas Pete, that was a classic. That'd be a classic Al move. This team doesn't seem like they're making classic Al moves. This team looks like that they're going to build this thing the right way. I've been saying it since the summer, since everyone that comes on this show, every guest has said, well, you know, the Raiders wide receiver is a real suspect. They don't have a number one wide receiver. And we have all said they might not have a number one wide receiver, but they have a number one Brock Bowers. Brock Bowers is him. Just won AFC Offensive Player of the Week. First game that he's played this season, he goes for 10 catches, 116 yards, and a touchdown, wins AFC Offensive Player of the Week. To me, he's that guy. And just like the Chiefs used Travis Kelce for years as that number one guy, why can't the Raiders use that guy? Right? And these other guys can also definitely play a role, like a Trey Tucker. Like, Jalen Naylor, who they prioritize in free agency. They have another tight end that's really good, Michael Mayer. They just extended him. Right? We want to see when they get back Jack Besh, when they get back Dante Thornton Jr., what those guys could bring to the table as well. There's still a lot of trying to figure things out before they all of a sudden just decide, all right, we're gonna do a shortcut, and we're going to all of a sudden try to just go take someone else's player and make him a star with silver and black. And again, that's just my gut feeling. John Spytek, for all I know, could be sitting in his office like, all right, what can I cook up? What can I send over there to the Cardinals? I don't get that feeling from this organization, the way that they've been operating. And, you know, from everything that I've been hearing, the Cardinals aren't interested in moving him anyway until at least the end of the year. So we'll see. We'll see what happens when it's all said and done. Rob in Oakland said, over the last almost 40 years of Raiders football, short of winning the Super Bowl and going winless, we've seen everything in between except for a one-win season. The season to season The season-to-season roller coasters with the one-and-done head coaches or the mid-season firings have been wild. We traded away a coach, re-signed him years later, only to have him then resign amidst controversy. This somehow becomes a Raider thing for a franchise This somehow became a Raiders thing for a franchise that only had four head coaches over a 25-year span by Al and Coach Flores. I'm looking forward to stability. I'd like this combo of the GM, head coach, and core players to stay together for a big 10-15-year run, if not longer, and bring us rings and ton of respect that you just can't earn without continuity and strong identity. That's Rob in Oakland. I could appreciate that. I definitely appreciate that, and that's what you're looking for, right? At some point, I'd love to hear that, hey, John Spicek got a contract extension. Hey, Clint Kubiak got a contract extension. That means things are going right, and things have been going right. That's the biggest key to that as far as I'm concerned. Let's see. What's the deal? We got a text. What's the deal with Thornton Jr.? I mean, he's on IR right now. He's on IR, and that's really all. That's all I got on it. I mean, we're not out there for the length of practice anymore. We're out there for a quick 15 minutes, and that's it for the little stretching period and the individual period. You know, we can't talk to him in the locker room because he's on IR, so we see him. I saw him today in the locker room, and he looks fine, but that's him standing in the locker room, right? I don't know what he did as far as practice goes, or you know how close he's coming back from being on IR. We have no idea. So it's just kind of a wait and see when it comes to Dante Thornton Jr. Thanks so much for the text. Do appreciate you. Keep that feedback coming to 702-365-9200. Regardless how this week or this season plays out, what is it that excites you the most about this Raiders team? We'll hear from you, plus we'll flush the performance. We'll do it all next here on Raiders Radio 920.
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11: Accident, Cheyenne Avenue eastbound at Rainbow. Also, Industrial Road northbound just north of Wyoming. Vegas Valley Drive at Maryland. Also, 15 northbound. That's showing before Charleston Boulevard and Summerlin Parkway eastbound after Durango.
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6: Yeah, we got a flushing on the way. Shout out to Moonlight Plumbing, moonlightplumbing.vegas. Matter of fact, we had a flushing, an impromptu flushing earlier in the show just when Will, he sent us a text that, man, we got to this thing early. Right when the opening drive, man, it was great. It was a great text. Matter of fact, I'll have to read it just for anyone who's just now tuning in. It was really, it's a great way to use the, the flushing abilities that we have here on Red Nation Radio 920. It's funny. He checked in. He said, fellas, this was at 212. He said, fellas, I got a question. Is there any way we could flush the same old Raiders or any other moniker like that? When we beat the Chiefs this Sunday, I believe that saying like that should be flushed by all Raider Nation. We all need to accept this new era of Raiders and ride for the brand, like always. And fan with realistic intensities, we are not the same old Raiders, and those days are over. So please, if we can, let's flush that kind of thinking. Shout out to Moonlight Plumbing in advance. Thanks, Q. Thanks, Ari. Go Raiders. So, of course, we gave that a flushing like this. So there you go. Anytime you feel like you need something flushed or want to get something flushed like Just Win Will does, you can always hit us up on the text line at 702-365-9200. Before we get to today's flushing of that performance, I do want to go out to the phone lines because who knows, I may have to flush this call as well. 702-365-9200. That can only mean it's Money Mitch. Money Mitch, welcome to the show. What's on your mind?
7: Thank you. I thought maybe yesterday's performance would have gotten today's flush. I'm shocked. You know, 18 ways, maybe I'll take you 27 ways today. yeah, it was a bunch of that movie, I think it was the 80s, 70s and 80s. Anyway But Loose with Chimpanzee with Clint Eastwood. You remember those movies?
6: I have no idea what you're talking about.
7: You know any about Beverly Hills Cop 1 movie?
6: I do know Beverly Hills Cop. That's more my speed. Clint Eastwood, not so much. Unless it's Gran Torino.
7: Okay. What I love about this team is that we get after the quarterback. A lot of havoc here. Just like my two grandsons here. Trying to put my little guy to sleep, so I can't give you my best. You know what I'm saying?
6: Yep.
7: Okay, Q. I love it. If I don't talk to you tomorrow, you have a nice weekend. Enjoy the game.
6: All right. Will do. Money Mitch. Didn't even have to flush him this time. Thanks for the call. Do appreciate that. And, hey, the havoc that the Raiders defense is causing has been nice. And obviously they need to keep that up, and they're going to need it in a major way coming up on Sunday versus Kansas City, not only in getting after Patrick Mahomes like they always do, but they also have a problem that is Kenneth Walker III, who's coming to town leading the league in rushing, leading the league in missed tackles that he's forcing. He is a problem. So the Raiders defense will definitely have their hands cut out for him. We'll get back to your calls and texts at 702-365-9200. But as I mentioned, it is time to flush that performance. And today's flushing of the performance comes from the Major League Baseball postseason. I love MLB postseason action. I really do. Here is your headline. Matter of fact, I got a couple headlines for you. Padres rout the Cubs 8-0, emphatic wild card opener with Tatis leadoff homer, Kings no-hit bid. And how about this one? Padres pummel the Cubs behind Tatis leadoff blast, Kings gem in game number one. Got to get that multiple flush in. Those are the multiple you know, the headlines right there. But Fernando Tatis Jr. hit the first leadoff homer in Padres playoff history on the Cubs' first pitch. Michael King took a no-hitter to the seventh inning, and San Diego rolled to an 8-0 victory over Chicago in their NL Wild Card Series opener. That was on Tuesday night. They were not done there, even though that's all they needed was that Fernando Tatis Jr. leadoff home run. Manny Machado also homered in the first inning, added an RBI double in the third during an emphatic opening statement by the 91-win Padres. Xander Bogaerts also homered off Cubs starter Matthew Boyd, and Jackson Merrill added a two-run single later on. The Padres handed the Cubs, who scored more runs than anybody in baseball this season, their first shutout in 132 playoff games all time. They notched their largest playoff shutout in franchise history. Tatis, Machado, Jackson Merrill, Xander Bogaerts, the Padres' four-star position players combined for 8 hits, 3 home runs, and 5 batted balls over 103 miles per hour. King held the Cubs hitless through 6 1/3 innings, registering the longest no-hit bid since Anibal Sanchez lasted 7 2/3 innings in the 2019 National League Championship Series. Nico Hoerner delivered the Cubs' first hit, which was a dribbler down the third baseline. Machado caught it with a slide, but he could not convert it when he tried to transfer it from his glove to his hand. He lost grip of it, but he probably wouldn't have gotten him out anyway. The Padres go on to win 8-0. My guy, Pete Crow Armstrong, who's one of my favorite baseball players because he's just that dude for the Chicago Cubs, he was 0-3 on the day, had a walk, and 3 strikeouts for the Cubbies.

0: Kyle second, a ball goes into the outfield, and he goes all the way home. First to home on one stolen base attempt. That summarizes the Cubs' night in one single play. For the Cubs, the good thing is game two is tonight at Petco Park. The series winner will face Major League Baseball's best Milwaukee Brewers in the best of five division series. So the Cubbies got to extend the series. If they don't win tonight, they are done. They are out. They are cooked. And they will have first pitch coming up at 7 p.m. Pacific time. 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
0: We mean business as well. Got some more texts that I want to get to, some more calls as well. 702-365-9200. Banker Jay said, Q, what makes me excited is that I see the vision, even if it's been brief, I see it. The front office and the coaching staff seem to really know what they got in this team. Clint Kubiak has a process that we are witnessing that the process is working. So even if we go 9-8 or 8-9, I know we aren't going to be an easy out all year. I do believe that this is sustainable starting now if everyone is healthy for the most part. Even then, it seems like this staff knows how to handle losses. I agree with that wholeheartedly. I think that that's a great comment and a great text. Banker Jay, thanks so much for that. I appreciate you. Mario said we finally have players that are making game-changing plays. I agree with that. Raider Donut says, hey, Q, I'm looking forward to seeing the chemistry being built here in Vegas. Look at how many years Tony Dungy and Peyton took to win a championship. Look at how many years it took Andy Reid to win a championship. He had many years of failure in Philly as far as coming up short championship games before finding it in KC. Raider Nation, let's trust the process that Clinton Spytek have in process, because you can see it right now with the chemistry we built so far. I see the Raiders regaining greatness soon. Thanks for your time. Go Raiders. That's from our guy, Raider Donut, not Frankie. I can always appreciate any text from him. What else do we have? We got some more good stuff, man. 702-365-9200. Let's see. Kyle said, think about how good Kubiak's offense has been, and then consider he's had a different quarterback every year because of the team changes. This is the first year he's had a quarterback already knowing the system, just with two gap years. Yeah, and you know, and the good thing is that Kirk Cousins is playing at a high level right now, and at some point, Clint Kubiak knows who his quarterback's going to be. You know, it's not like he's going to feel like, well, I'm going to go somewhere else and find another quarterback. No. Kirk Cousins is his guy right now, and he does know sooner rather than later Fernando Mendoza will be his guy. And so he's got an opportunity to learn and grow with him. Like, if you're excited about what's going on right now, just think about when the Raiders finally pass the sticks on to Fernando. And that could be, you know, maybe even not till next year. But when they finally pass the sticks on to him, you'll feel good that him and the head coach get to grow together. You know, they should be on the same page, and they should be able to grow on the same page for quite a while. Similar to what you see in Chicago right now with Ben Johnson and Caleb Williams, and what you've seen with other young quarterbacks and their head coaches, that they have this opportunity to grow and learn the system and just build on it together. As far as I'm concerned, I think that's a really, really good thing. Laquan said, what's up, Q? Teams look good so far, and we keep growing every week. Keeping the penalties to a minimum and getting hella turnovers when we need them the most. Almost bizarre old world. Raiders versus Chiefs is a national game, so fools in Jersey can watch with no lag. I got my socks up all week. Let's go, Raiders, get this W. Chiefs week. There you go. Like that. Really good stuff. 702-365-9200. Let's go out to the phone lines real quick. Talk to our guy, Hardcore Raider. Welcome to the show. What's on your mind?
2: Hey, man, I got a question for you, bro. At what point can the NFL start flexing games? Is there, like, a certain deadline?
0: Week five.
2: Or, like, when they usually...
0: Yeah, week five. But they have to do it already. Like, they've already flexed one week five game. The Packers and Bears game, they flexed that from 4:25 Eastern to 1 o'clock.
2: So my other question was,

0: is going to be at, like, what do we got to do, or at what point do you think the Raiders should be flexed into a primetime game?
1: Just win.
0: Obviously after week five.
1: just win. Just keep winning. And you know, they have really good teams on their schedule. It's not like this. It won't. Like, if they beat Kansas City, you know, who's to say that they shouldn't get to be able to flex maybe the Buffalo Bills game when that comes up? Or, you know what I mean? Like, why not? I can see any of those.
0: Well, and my thing is, like, look, dude, like, we all know how big this rivalry is, right? Like, us and Raider Nation and you, obviously. I got to say this professionally. I felt it was extremely disingenuous when Pete Carroll last year, like, downplayed, like, the rivalry, you know, like, mm-hmm. just another game. So my question to you is, like, as a coach, and I know Kubiak has his own way of doing things, do you think that, you know, he should, like, downplay it, like how Pete Carroll did last year? Or do you think he should, like, rally the troops, you know? Because to me, I'm going to be real with you, man. Like, I think you go back, you think about the ring around the rosies in our stadium, right? Like, all the trick plays and all the funny, funky stuff they've done to make us look like a bunch of clowns. And then I know many will disagree with me, but even then planting the flag on our field during the Super Bowl, it was still our field. Our logo may not have been on it, but that's still our house, dude. That's still Allegiant Stadium. So to me, I think you take it personal, and I really hope Clint Kubiak rises to the occasion to understand that, like, this is a real rivalry, and we need to embrace it, not shy away from it like it don't exist, because that's what Pete Carroll did last year, and it just blew my mind that he did that.
1: All right. Thanks for the call, Hardcore. Appreciate you. Look, I know Clint Kubiak's not going to treat this game different than any other game. I mean, he said that himself. Like, every game is another Super Bowl. But with that being said, he does understand the rivalry. I mean, he's seen the Raiders from the Denver Broncos side of things. He knows what this means. There's nobody probably that knows it better than Clint Kubiak. So he understands what the rivalry is, but he's not going to, and I think this is smart, he's not going to allow his players to make it bigger than what it is. At the end of the day, it's a game. It's four quarters. It's week four. I said it to start the show. Like, and I even said to Ashton Jeanty, this is the biggest game you're going to play in as a Raider. And then he said, yeah, it's the biggest game because it's the next game. And I realized, like, that was not, I shouldn't have said that. Like, that's not a comment that I should even have made. That was me putting extra sauce on it. At some point, the Raiders as an organization have to be able to say, this is another game. You know, these guys should be just as hyped to play us as we are to play them, right? Because that becomes a standard. But no, they all understand the rivalry. There's no doubt about that. Clint Kubiak definitely understands it. The players in the locker room understand it. But for the longest time, unfortunately, the Raiders have been on the wrong end of the rivalry, and it hasn't been much of a rivalry, right? They haven't won very many games. So to have a real true rivalry, you've got to do your part, which is win some games, and they haven't done that, right? The fact that we know how many games they've won in the last handful of years against the Chiefs, right? I mean, what, 2023, Christmas Day, when Antonio Pierce was the interim coach, they got that one. That game probably earned him the head coaching job in 2024. And then they won last year, week 18. Like, the fact that that's how many times they beat the Chiefs in the last handful of years tells you all you need to know. So I guess a long way to answer your short question, yes, Clint Kubiak totally understands the rivalry, but he's not going to allow his players to get too high or too low on one game, because he understands that, look, that we've got a long way to go. There's 17 of these things guaranteed. We have 14 more of these guaranteed. You're not going to earn a playoff spot by winning this week. You're not going to earn the Lombardi Trophy by winning this week. You're not going to earn any of that by beating the Chiefs. What you'll do is you'll earn another W, and then you'll go on to the next week, and then you'll go on to the next week. 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
1: 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Meet Smiths number 60 driver Ryan Preece. He'll be signing autographs and more. 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
3: Don't forget, Chickies and Pete's will be the location that we're at coming up on tomorrow, 2 to 5 p.m. for this fine show we call Unnecessary Roughness here on Raider Nation Radio 920, and then 5 to 8 p.m. for the Thursday night watch party. Clay Baker from the Morning Tailgate will take over. Steelers at the Browns. The Browns actually have a couple victories on the season. Pretty a surprise in Pittsburgh, kind of wondering exactly who they're going to be, but there's a reason why they play the games. But kicking off week four of the NFL season already. Just like that, we're already getting into week four action. And again, if you're coming into town for this big matchup on Sunday, Raiders and Chiefs, you might as well come hang out a little bit early. Come to hang out with us at Chickies and Pete's on Thursday. Again, I'll be there starting at 2 o'clock, 2 to 5, and then at 5 I'll bounce, and Clay Baker will be there holding it down for the watch party. It will be a lot of fun. It always is. Great food, great times, great locations. Sierra Las Vegas is the spot, and you know, parking is always free, whether it's in the parking garage or if it's in valet. You can park for free and just slide right in, and the food is fantastic. So definitely encourage you to come on by, say what's up. We'll have plenty of prizes as well to give out, as we always do. I did want to pass along a couple little nuggets here before we wrap up today's show. NFL Communications always sends down the what to look for in the whatever week it is. This is obviously week four coming up starting tomorrow. It says Las Vegas quarterback Kirk Cousins has 45,361 passing yards and 307 touchdown passes since entering the NFL in 2012, with at least three touchdown passes on Sunday against Kansas City. Cousins, who has three touchdown passes in each game this season, can tie Pro Football Hall of Famers Dan Marino, who had four consecutive games in 1987 with Miami, Kurt Warner, four in 1999 with the Rams, as well as Patrick Mahomes, four in 2021 with Kansas City, for the most consecutive games with at least three touchdown passes to begin a season in NFL history. Only Tom Brady, who had 10 consecutive games in 2007 with New England, and Pro Football Hall of Famer Steve Young, who had five in 1998 with the 49ers, have more. So a little bit of a nugget right there on Kirk Cousins, and if he can keep up the three touchdown pass performance that he's had so far in each of the three games. Also, Raiders tight end Brock Bowers has six career games with at least 10 receptions, the most by a tight end in his first three seasons in NFL history. Bowers ranks second among tight ends with 1,990 receiving yards and third with 186 receptions since entering the league in 2024. With three receptions on Sunday, only three, on Sunday against Kansas City, Bowers, who's 23 years old, could surpass Jason Witten, 188 receptions, for the most receptions by a tight end under the age of 24 in NFL history. With at least 10 receiving yards in week four, Bowers could tie Pro Football Hall of Famer Kellen Winslow Sr., 31 games, the second fastest tight end to reach 2,000 receiving yards in NFL history, behind only Pro Football Hall of Famer Mike Ditka, who did it in 30 games. So there you go. Couple little nuggets right there. Brock Bowers, pretty safe to say, three catches, 10 yards, he should get that. I'm just not, you know, not going out too far on a limb, I don't think. Three catches, 10 yards, yeah, I'm pretty sure he's going to get that. Obviously, we'll see how it all plays out, but sounds like he's going to be keeping some historical company once again, because that's how good he is. Well, again, appreciate all the calls, appreciate all the texts. Remember, Chickies and Pete's is where we'll be starting at 2 o'clock tomorrow. Week four of the NFL gets underway. Sahara Las Vegas. Definitely come on by, hang out with us, have a good time. Sahara Las Vegas, Chickies and Pete's, Raider Nation Radio 920.
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0: Welcome on back to BetMGM tonight here on Westwood One Sports. He's Brett Evans. I'm Pat Boyle. 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Hour number three of this Wednesday night edition kicks off right now. You can watch the show live on YouTube. 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Great show so far, talking a whole lot of baseball postseason. Another great game down in Atlanta. The Phillies this time stage a great comeback to knock off the Braves. Who do you got winning game three, winner take all tomorrow in the ATL? Brad thinks the Braves. I think the Phillies. Also right now in Houston, the White Sox are three outs away from sweeping the Astros, knocking them out of the postseason, and moving on for an all-AL Central ALDS between the White Sox and the Guardians. Yankees-Red Sox about to start for Game 2 in a couple of minutes after the Yanks blew the Boston Red Sox out of the building last night. And then Brad Combs and Monty's Cubbies will try to get off the mat in 2 hours from now when they take on the Padres. So talking a lot of baseball postseason. Last hour, talked to Mary Kay Cabot, previewing this big Brown-Steelers game tomorrow night in the Dog Pound. Winner will be in first place in the AFC North. You want to weigh in on any of that? It's 310-840-4910. You can call, you can text, 310-840-4910. All righty. It's Wednesday. It's hump day. It's time for some hump day Hail Marys here, baby. Bold predictions on any sport coming up later this week or this weekend. We'll get the whole crew involved. Brad, you want to start us off, brother? What is your hump day Hail Mary? Drop my jaw. Pause.
1: Oh, let's go with the unblemished the Raiders. I think they're going to extend their unbeaten start to the season of 4-0, protect their home turf, and take down Kansas City to improve to that overall record. And I'll just add a cherry on top of the sundae here. Ashton Jeanty scores not only once, but twice in the game. I think he's going to score one on the ground. I think he's going to score one on a dump ball through the air. Kirk Cousins has been throwing nothing but frozen robes. A guy that's good for 2 to 3 touchdowns seemingly every week. You look at the Chiefs, they're number 17, modest number 17 in rush EPA defense so far. A little bit better in terms of